0: Oh, you knew Sam, too?
1: Quite intimately. He was my business associate. Would you care to join me in my own private manner of expressing grief over Sam's death?
0: All right. Yes, I would.
1: Sam's shop is just a few doors down.
0: I'd like to see how you grieve when a friend dies, Mr. Zender.
1: I noticed it was difficult for Mr. Shannon to tear his eyes away from the lovely and exotic Tamar.
0: Do you know her?
1: Only slightly. Here we are.
0: This place looks as if Sam collected all the loot in China.
1: Spurious loot. It's all fake. Will you sit down?
0: Thanks. Now grieve, Mr. Zender. I want to watch.
1: These statuettes you see on the shelves, all plaster. Mass-produced for the tourist trade. In all this rubbish, nothing so delicate or so desirable as a Kuan Yin.
0: Tell me more about this Kuan Yin, Mr. Zender.
1: About it? About it is that it's worth perhaps $250,000.
0: Oh, and there's nothing so delicate and desirable as $250,000, is there?
1: Quite. What is your theory as to where the Kuan Yin is?
0: Why should I have a theory?
1: I'll tell you why. A Chinese girl sails half around the world with a fabulous idol. Mr. Shannon is to deliver her to Sam Chu. She's killed. But suddenly she doesn't have the idol. Why doesn't she have it?
0: How do you know all this?
1: For a reason. I killed the girl from China.
0: I see.
1: Of course you do not see. Else you would tell me where the Kuan Yin is. Where is it?
0: I don't know.
1: Will you tell me, Miss Duval?
0: I can't tell you. I don't know.
1: As you wish it. Mickey! Mickey, come in here. Ask her where the Kuan Yin is, Mickey. Be gentle, but firm.
2: I knew you would come back to me, Slate Shannon.
3: And we both knew it, didn't we, Tamar?
2: I saw you when you were watching the funeral procession. It was a very long funeral, and all the time your eyes were on me, as they are now. You find me desirable?
3: An understatement, Tamar. Guy wants a lot of things. Some of the best Mark don't touch.
2: I am not fragile, Slate. I will not break. You may touch me.
3: Anything you say.
2: You see, I am not an illusion. Here, I will show you.
3: Yeah, I see what you mean.
2: It is said the goddess Kuan Yin could kiss a wound and make it vanish. The image of her is believed to be just as miraculous by some. It is a pity she has been lost, is it not?
3: Yeah. Maybe if Kuan Yin weren't so miraculous, the girl I picked up at sea, Mi Long, would still be alive. And Sam, too. This Kuan Yin, does it kiss away dying tomorrow?
2: If you gave her to me, gave me the Kuan Yin.
3: Yeah, well, what makes you think I've got it?
2: Because a man like you, it would have been simple to steal from Mi Long.
3: Yeah, it would have been, but I didn't think of it. Also, she didn't have it. Now it's your turn again.
2: I don't believe you. I don't believe...
3: Besides the miracles, how much will the Kuan Yin bring in Yankee dollars tomorrow?
2: The Kuan Yin image is a symbol of the tears of Mother China. Your having her is a desecration.
3: Oh, where did all the gentle go tomorrow? Look, if I had the Kuan Yin, maybe I'd give it to you. That would make us pals again, wouldn't it? You and me and Mother China.
2: Get out. Get out of this house. Your presence is insulting to the memory of the dead.
3: Yeah, we almost forgot about that, didn't we, Tamar?
2: Get out!
3: All right. Some other time, huh?

0: The shaman he
1: what
0: was.
1: What time is it, King?
0: Miss Sill is not back for 5 hours already.
1: I didn't ask you that.
0: No, you didn't ask me that.
1: Where could she be for 5 hours?
0: In Havana. In 5 hours in this Havana, you get on again and live again.
1: Oh, she's never been away from me this long. As long as she's been here.
0: Lucky fellow, you, Mr. Slade. So beautiful is Miss Sailor. She... Look, Mr. Slade.
1: Yeah, I see him. You want something, Chico?
2: Por favor, yo quiero, señor Shannon.
1: Yeah, my name's Shannon.
2: Bueno. Un hombre, a man, he said to come here to this place and find señor Shannon.
1: All right, all right. What man? What did he want?
2: No sabe what man. He say, go to here, this place, and tell señor Shannon like this. Quan Yin.
1: Quan Yin?
2: Si, Quan Yin. He say also, bring it. He say, bring it to shop of Sam Chu. He say, Senorita Duval.
1: Now, what did he say about the senorita?
2: The senorita will be there, that is all.
1: What man told you all this, Chico?
2: I do not know.
1: What man? What man told you this?
2: I do not know. I do not know. I swear it by my mother. I do not, senor. Un hombre on the street, he tell me to...
1: Okay. Okay. You did all right, Chico. Open up! Open up!
3: Mr. Shannon.
1: Where is she? Where's Miss Duval?
3: Come in, come in. You're very prompt, Mr. Shannon.
1: I asked you something. I asked you, where is she?
3: Ask politely, Mr. Shannon. This gun at your stomach says, ask politely. Come. Miss Duval is in the back room. Through this litter of Sam Chu's vulgar tourist art. Through beaded curtains. Also vulgar. Mr. Val. Mr. Shannon.
1: You all right?
4: Just untie me, Slate. These ropes keep doing things to my wrists.
1: Oh, they're bleeding. They're...
4: No comments. Just untie me.
1: Sure.
3: Not quite so fast, Mr. Shannon. Not quite. You forget two things. One, this ugly little beast in my hand. Two, the exquisite Quan Yin.
1: Oh. We barter, huh? I give you the Quan Yin, you give me Miss Duval.
3: Precisely.
4: The man strikes a hard bargain, Slate.
1: Yeah, I remember. He's got a hammer named Mickey.
3: Mickey will trouble no one anymore.
1: Oh, he'll be washed up on the beach like me long.
3: Exactly. As flotsam. Or is it jetsam?
4: Jetsam.
3: I never can remember the difference. And now, Mr. Shannon, now that we've touched gloves, the Quan Yin, please.
1: Now, you just don't understand how it's going to be. First, I release Miss Duval. Then I take her home. Then you get the Quan Yin.
3: You didn't bring it with you?
1: I left it at the hotel.
3: Why, I'll...
4: No, you won't. You kill Slate. No Quan Yin. You hurt a hair on my head. No Quan Yin. Isn't that how it is, Slate? If he hurts a hair on my head?
1: Maybe you need time to think it out, huh, Zander?
3: Tamara and I have waited this long. We will wait an hour longer.
1: Oh. You and Tamar. Who wound the silk around Sam Chu's throat, Zander? You? Tamar? I only asked because it was so professional.
3: Thank you. I did. It was necessary. So I did.
1: Sure. Sure. Just as a matter of curiosity, how much is the Quan Yin worth?
4: $250,000.
1: Hey, you come expensive, sailor. Real expensive. Almost as expensive as this.
3: Fool! Take your hands off me. I'll kill you. I'll kill you.
1: Try me.
4: Now you can untie me, Slate.
1: Yeah.
4: You did good.
1: Yeah. Now let's go, sailor.
4: Wait a minute. Look, over there in the corner. That shining statue. Like something lighted inside.
1: Hey, what do you know? It's the Quan Yin.
4: Quan Yin. It's beautiful.
1: No, leave it alone, sailor. It's beautiful. And it kills Sam Chu. Leave it alone.
4: Must have been here all the time.
1: The oldest trick in the world. Sam had something valuable, so he covered it with something cheap, plaster, like all these other phony plaster statues. If it hadn't fallen off the shelf during the fight, it would have been lost forever.
4: And the whole business, the girl from China, all of it, a little Chinese play staged by Sam Chu to trick whoever else wanted the Kuan Yin.
1: I'll leave it there, sailor. Let's go.
4: To Tamar?
1: To Shannon's place. The cops can have Tamar and the Kuan Yin.
4: You sure you don't want to go see Tamar?
1: To Shannon's place. You coming, sailor?

0: Take the wheel, Slate.
1: All right.
0: I like this. Night, moon, trade winds, boat.
1: You ought to like it. This boat cost me a lot of money.
0: I paid half, remember?
1: Yeah, that's what I said. You paid half. Take the wheel, sailor.
0: What's the matter with you?
1: I'm in pain. My mouth hurts. Take the wheel.
0: All right. It's bad, huh?
1: Awful.
0: Take the wheel.
1: All right.
0: Slate.
1: Yeah, sailor? Hey, who's got the wheel?
0: Be still, Slate. What can we run into in the middle of the Gulf Stream?
2: And so our two stars, Humphrey Bogart and Lauren Bacall, have brought to a close our latest Bold Venture story. Special music was composed and conducted by David Rose. May we invite you to listen again next week at this time for another exciting adventure starring Humphrey Bogart and Lauren Bacall together in Bold Venture.

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0: Hold it. 15 seconds from now, you'll see the picture he just took. 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With the Polaroid Land camera, you get bright, sharp pictures in 15 seconds. 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
1: I came across Mr. Kipling in a meadow by the church. 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
1: Los Angeles Police calling all cars, attention all cars, broadcast 195 regarding a dead body in an apartment at 834 East 6th Street. Maybe a murder. That's all. Rosenquist.

0: changed since Grandpa was a boy. He used to walk 4 miles to school, play mumbly peg on the front lawn of a Sunday afternoon, read about posses pursuing highway robbers on horseback, and dream of the day when he could help pull the hose cart as a member of the volunteer fire department. Those days are gone forever. For as we all know, nowadays, criminals are caught with a new kind of horsepower, and fire engines speed to fires with equipment that is geared to the demands of this modern age. They must get there as fast and as sure as the wings of up-to-the-minute motors can take them. And that's why it's so vitally important that those motors be powered with an up-to-the-minute fuel. That's why Rio Grande cracked gasoline is the specified favorite in more than 30 leading cities and counties of California. It explains why Rio Grande crack is carried in the gas tanks of more police cars, fire engines, ambulances, and other emergency equipment wherever it is sold than any other brand. It's because authorities have found in this truly superior fuel the split-second starting, lightning-like acceleration, economical mileage, and the all-important reserve power and speed which they demand and get in Rio Grande cracked gasoline. And so if you want police car performance for your car, and who doesn't, wheel in at the first Rio Grande station you see on the way to work tomorrow morning. It will give you a surer, faster, and longer run for your money. We are happy to again present Chief of Police James E. Davis. Chief Davis.
1: Good evening, friends. Your police department are going Hollywood, but only to the extent that they are now utilizing the sound camera for the purposes of recording evidence. It is the practice of skilled investigators to reenact the scenes of major crimes, and often enactment is participated in by the defendant in the case. Frequently, the defendant denies his actions and statements in court. With a sound camera, the prosecution is in a position to refute such denials and present to the court and jury actual photographs and recorded statements made by the defendant during the investigation. Such evidence is of material value in securing the conviction of persons who, by their actions, have proved themselves menaces to society. You, the citizens of California, may take pride in the progress of your departments. The police are eager to experiment with and adopt any proved, successful modern means of police technique.
0: Patrick McManus had one all-consuming passion, money. He craved money because it would pay for whiskey, and whiskey would drown the fears that beclouded his aging mind. When he had money, he bought whiskey, and when he drank whiskey, he forgot about the men who persecuted him, men who wanted him out of the way so they could force his wife to give them her property. That property was his. No one had a right to it but him. No one must get to his wife and get that property away from her. He must guard her. He must keep them away.
2: That'll keep him out. That'll keep him out. It'll keep him out, yeah. It'll keep him out. Gotta keep him away. Gotta keep him away. She mustn't see him. And they mustn't see her.
3: Is that you, Patrick?
2: Oh, yes, dear. Yes, dear. Yes, dear. Yes, I'm home. Yes, I'm home. I'm home.
3: I'm so glad.
2: I'm home.
3: I've been so lonesome.
2: Oh, they've been here. They've been here. Yes, they've been here. They've seen her. They've got her. Just sign. Just sign. I kill him.
3: Patrick.
2: Yes.
3: Don't stand there, Mummy.
2: No, no, no.
3: Come on in
2: I'll
3: here.
2: I'll kill him. Yes, dear. Yes, I'm coming.
3: Mine, you were gone a long time.
2: Oh, yes.
3: Did you get the whiskey?
2: Yes, I did. Here, I got it. Do you want a wee bit of a toddy now?
3: Yes. If you don't mind fixing it for me.
2: Oh, no, no, no. Of course I don't mind. Were they here when I was gone?
3: Was who here?
2: Oh, you know who I mean.
3: No one has been here tonight.
2: Well, where's the money I left on the dresser?
3: It's still there, isn't
2: it? Oh, no, it's not. No, you know it's not. Why do you antagonize me like this? You know they're after me. They're after me.
3: No, Patrick.
2: Yes, they are. They are.
3: No one's going
2: oh,
3: to hurt
2: are.
3: You.
2: They are.
3: Nobody's going to hurt either.
2: Oh,
3: of
2: what
3: us.
2: Do you know about?
3: You've been drinking.
2: Oh, I have not. I have not.
3: Dear.
2: I haven't.
3: Why don't you stop?
2: There you go, nagging at me. Nagging at me. You're nagging at me. And it's got to stop.
3: There, dear. Don't get excited. Drink your toddy.
2: Yes, yes, I'll
3: You'll
2: drink.
3: Feel better.
2: Yes, I'll feel better. I'll feel better. Yes, yes, yes. I'll feel better. I'll feel better. I'll feel better. I'll feel
3: Patrick,
2: better.
3: Don't mutter.
2: Oh, don't tell me what to do. I'm sorry, dear. I'm jumpy tonight. I'm just jumpy. I'm jumpy.
3: Did you write that new will today, Patrick?
2: Huh?
3: The one I asked you to?
2: Yes, yes, I wrote it, yes.
3: Where is it, dear?
2: Well,
3: I want to sign
2: it. It's in my coat. Well, I'll get it. I'll get it.
3: Bring the pen with you, too.
2: Yes, yes, yes. Bring the pen. Bring the pen. The pen. The pen. I'll bring the pen. I'll bring the will, too. The will. The will. Yes, that's it. They won't be able to get the property now. It'll be mine. It'll be mine. And they'll keep... they'll keep away from her now. Here it is, my dear. Here it is. All right, if you're to sign, here's the pin.
3: Read it to me first, Patrick.
2: Read it, read it, read it, yes. Read it, read it. Yes, yes, yes, yes, yes, yes. We hereby give to the Communist Party all our property and money in case of our death. And death, yes. If I, Josephine McManus, die before my husband, here's to have all of my property and money. And if I, Patrick McManus, die first, all the property is to belong to my wife. My wife, yes, my wife. That's right.
3: Anna said she might come over tonight.
2: Anna, she been around here again.
3: Why, don't you like Anna, dear?
2: She's after your money.
3: Oh, that's not...
2: That's not anything of the kind.
3: Anna has plenty.
2: She has not.
3: She doesn't need our money.
2: I don't care. She won't get it anyway.
3: After all, Patrick, she is my sister's daughter.
2: Yes, sister.
3: It wouldn't hurt us to let her have some of the
2: property. No, she shan't have a cent. Not one cent. That's mine. It's mine. Every red cent, but it's ours.
3: Yes, dear. I know.
2: Yes, it is.
3: Shall we go to bed now?
2: Well, you go. You go. I want to read a while. Yes, I'm going to read a while.
3: All right.
2: All right.
3: Will you help me, Patrick?
2: Certainly. Easy now. Easy does it.
3: Now, where's my crutch?
2: Oh, well, for you.
3: Oh, here it is.
2: Yes, there it is.
3: Now.
2: Yes, easy now. Easy there. Are you all right now?
3: I'll be all right, dear.
2: All right.
3: I do wish they hadn't taken my other crutch.
2: Your other crutch? Oh, yes, yes, yes, yes, your other crutch, yes.
3: I miss going out like I used to. When I had the other crutch, it wasn't so difficult to go downstairs.
2: Yes, dear, downstairs, the neighbors. Anna.
3: What did you say, dear?
2: Oh, nothing. I was only thinking, just thinking, just thinking. That's all.
0: Patrick McManus sat by the window, watching the fog eddy behind the speeding automobiles as the traffic gradually dwindled to a thin procession. He was thinking, thinking, thinking.
2: It's mine now, it's mine, it's mine. If I die first, but I won't die first, I won't die first, I won't die, I won't die. Maybe she... That's it, that's it. She'll die first. She'll die first, she'll die. And I'll be safe, then I'll be safe. I'll be safe.
0: Through the thickening fogs of his miasmic fears, Patrick McManus considered his situation, laid plans, and out of the crumbling wreckage of his mind built barriers round his cowering soul.
2: I'll show them. I'll teach them a trick or two or three, maybe. I'll get the money. I'll get all of it. Nobody else will get it. I'll do it tonight with my hands, with my knees, with my feet. I'll do it tonight. No!
0: On the morning of February 10th, 1937, Patrick McManus, the cold light of sanity back in his gray eyes, but tense and excited, rushed into the drugstore at 5th and Gladys Streets.
4: Good morning, Mr. McManus.
2: Why,
4: what's wrong?
2: Well, my wife, she's dead.
4: What?
2: Yes, she's dead.
4: Well, when did it happen?
2: Well, during the night, I don't know when. Now, when I woke up...
4: Well, hadn't we better call the police?
2: The police, yes. Oh, the police, no, an undertaker. No, that's it, an undertaker.
4: Yes, and they can call the police later.
2: Right. No, there's no need to call the police. No, you know, she was old.
4: Of course. Have you any preferences to funeral directors?
2: No. Anyone will do. She was old.
4: Here's one.
2: Terrible.
4: A moment.
2: Yes, she was terrible old. But she would be 84 next March. I don't know where it was. St. Patrick's Day or what it was. The 10th of March, that's what it was.
4: Yes, I'm calling for a Mr. McManus.
2: Yes,
4: his wife passed
2: McManus.
4: Away last night at... what's your address, Mr. McManus?
2: No, the address is... 834 East 6th Street, it is.
4: At 834 East 6th
2: That's
4: Street.
2: That's right. Tell them to hurry.
0: The stupefying powers of the liquor he had drunk were fading, and the overpowering fears of Patrick McManus came back in all their hideous force. At last he gained the sanctuary of his own home, flung open the door, raced up the stairs, and stopped trembling inside his room.
2: Oh, but I hear them. I hear them. But they won't get me, nor they won't get the money. The money, the money. She's gone. She's gone. They won't find her. No, they won't find her. Find her!
0: Though accustomed to sights of violence, the mortician's assistants recoiled in horror from the sight that awaited them in the home of Patrick McManus. Hastily, they summoned the police.
5: Manus?
2: Yes, sir?
5: I'm Lieutenant Filkus, Homicide Squad. This is Lieutenant Baker.
2: Oh, yes. Won't you come in?
5: Thanks.
6: Acts funny, doesn't he?
5: Yeah, you better keep your eye on him.
2: And what can I do for you, gentlemen?
5: Why, we got a call from Door Brothers, the undertakers. Oh. There was a case over here that needed investigating.
2: Oh, no, sir, no, sir, no, sir. There's nothing wrong here at Charlottetown.
5: I understand your wife passed away during
2: the night. Oh, yes, sir. The poor soul. She was 84 years old come next March the 10th. She was...
5: Must have been pretty feeble, wasn't
2: it? Oh, she was that way. For the past 5 years, she had been able to walk. Leastwise, not without her crutches, and then the black-hearted ones, they come and they stole them.
5: Somebody stole her crutches?
2: Well, at least one of them. She still had the other one last night when the man come back.
5: Now, just wait a minute.
2: Yes?
5: Let's get this straight. Somebody came in here and stole a crutch.
2: That's right, yes, sir.
5: When was that?
2: Well, it was about 6 weeks ago it was.
5: Did he get anything else?
2: Well, no, not at that time he didn't.
5: Did he at any other time?
2: Well, last night he got all my money.
5: How much was that?
2: That was $15, all I had.
5: How did that happen? Stick up?
2: Well, it was about 8 o'clock, I think it was, and I decided that I needed a wee little drop of the creature, a toddy, you know. And I went down to the drugstore and I got me a bottle of...
5: Mm-hmm. Did you have the money with you?
2: No. No, I'd been afraid. I'd been... held up, so I threw the money on the bureau there.
5: It was there when you left?
2: Yes, sir.
5: How much?
2: Well, as I said, about $15.
5: Didn't you take it with you?
2: Well, no, sir. Well, yes, I took maybe one a little bit, $5 or something.
5: And when you got back, the money was gone?
2: Yes, sir, that's right, yes.
5: Where was your wife all this time?
2: She was in the room there, this room here, yes, lying on the couch there.
5: Didn't she see who took the money?
2: Oh, yes, yes. When I came in, she said, oh, they came and they took the money. She was all excited, yes, sir.
5: What did you say to that?
2: Well, I said, oh, no, that's all right, dear. I says, sure, we got enough to live. What little time we got left to live?
5: What do you mean by that?
2: Well, sure, we're both old and we didn't have much time left.
5: This man, this burglar, did he molest your wife in any way?
2: Oh, sure, yes. He choked her, he blacked both her eyes.
5: Did you notify the police?
2: No. No, sir, no.
5: Why not?
2: Well, I've been threatened several times, and when we've missed a few things out of the house from time to time, we were just afraid to report it.
5: Have you ever been in jail, McManus?
2: What?
5: Have you ever been in jail?
2: Oh, me? No, never, sir, never.
5: Then that wasn't your reason for not reporting those thefts to the police.
2: Oh, no, sir, no, sir, I swear it.
5: Okay. Now, after your wife told you these men, or this man, had beat her up, had taken the money. What did you do?
2: Well, I looked around to see if I could find the money, but when I couldn't, well, I went out and I fixed a toddy for my wife and myself. And
5: did you get drunk?
2: Drunk? No. I don't drink that much.
5: Did your wife get drunk?
2: Oh, no, no.
5: Well, what did you do after that?
2: Well, we sat around till about 9:30 and we read the paper.
5: Did you go to bed first?
2: Well, no, my wife went to bed first.
5: How long before you went to bed?
2: About 15 minutes.
5: Was your wife all right then?
2: Well, sure she was. Well, she said she didn't feel well, but she seemed to be all right.
5: Was she bleeding from any cuts or anything like that?
2: Oh, no. She seemed to be all right.
5: Did she walk to the bedroom by herself?
2: Yes, with her crutch.
5: I believe you said the other one was stolen.
2: Yes.
5: About how long ago?
2: About 6 weeks.
5: How many bills did you leave on the bureau?
2: Five and a $10 bill.
5: I see. They were gone when you got back.
2: Yes, sir, that's right.
5: And that was all the money you had, the five and the $10 bill?
2: Well, I had...
5: Beside what you had in your pocket, yes. The change from the five you took to the drugstore, is that right?
2: Well, yes, that's right, yes, sir.
5: Do you believe that somebody broke in and stole that money?
2: Well, now, to tell you the truth, no.
5: What do you mean?
2: Well, sometimes my wife had ideas that people were trying to kill her.
5: Hallucinations, huh?
2: Well, whatever you call them, the same. She would imagine things.
5: Then how do you account for the money being gone?
2: Well, now that I don't know.
5: But weren't her eyes black and her throat showed signs of being choked?
2: I never noticed that.
5: Didn't you just tell me that the man beat her up?
2: Oh, man, dear in life, that was what she told me. I saw no marks like that. No, sir, I did not know.
5: What time did you say you went to bed?
2: Well, about 9:30.
5: You sat around reading from the time you got back from the drugstore until you went to bed?
2: Yes, sir.
5: Your wife was here all that time?
2: That's right, sir. Yes, sir.
5: After you went to bed, did anything unusual happen?
2: Well, along about midnight, I was awakened by my wife falling out of the bed. I got up and I switched on the light.
5: Was she hurt any?
2: Well, not that I could see. I picked her up and I says to her, dear, should I go for a doctor? And she said no, she was all right. So I went back to bed.
5: Did you go right to sleep?
2: Well, in a few minutes I did.
5: Did anything else happen that night that was last night, wasn't it?
2: Yeah, that was last night, yes, sir. Well, along about dawn, the

0: else happened that night that was last night, wasn't it?
1: Yeah, that was last night, yes, sir. But wrong about dawn this morning. Would you believe it, my wife went out to bed again.
0: Did you get up again?
1: Sure I did. I got up and I put her back to bed. And I says to her, now, dear, I'm going to get a doctor right now. And she said not to do it, no, she'll be all right.
0: Was she all right?
1: Well, I don't exactly get that.
0: I mean, did you see any bruises or blood when you put her back in bed?
1: Oh, no, nothing at all, no. She seemed to be perfectly all right.
0: Did she hurt herself in any way?
1: Not that I could see. I straightened out her legs and I tucked her feet in and I put her pillow under the edge of the tick, the mattress there, so she wouldn't roll out again.
0: Then did you go back to bed?
1: Yes, and I did. I went to sleep then.
0: When did you wake up?
1: When, I should say, about 7:30 or 8 o'clock.
0: Notice anything wrong then?
1: Well, I said to my wife, I says, well, dear, how do you feel this morning, darling? The top of the morning, we always say that, you know, whichever one of us wakes up first. And she didn't say a thing. So I put my hand on her shoulder, and she was cold.
0: Cold?
1: Well, she was almost cold. And I felt of her feet, and they was cold. I took hold of her hand, and I felt her pulsing. She was dead.
0: Then what did you do?
1: Well, I slipped on my pants, and I ran down to the drugstore, and I told the druggist man to phone for the police.
0: Why the police?
1: Well, I didn't know what else to do.
0: Did he do that?
1: No, he did not. He phoned for the undertaker, and he said they'd call the police.
0: I see. Mr. McManus, how do you sleep?
1: Pretty good.
0: I mean, do you wear pajamas or nightshirt or what?
1: Well, now, ordinarily, I sleep in a nightshirt. But one of me shirts is in the laundry, and the other one's dirty. I forgot to get the laundry.
0: You send your clothes to a laundry
1: by, of course. Well, sure, the laundry's got a branch near the corner. You drop the button in the chute and go right into the door.
0: I know. When did you send your laundry?
1: Well, I sent it sometime around the first of the month, or the fourth, or the fifth, or something, I believe.
0: Hey, Baker, what'd you find?
2: Plenty. Come here a minute.
0: Excuse me a minute, Mr. McManus. Sir, be right back.
1: Yes, sir, that's right.
0: What's up, Bill?
2: Take a look.
0: Jumping. Gee, how's that? Who did that?
2: I have a sneaking hunch at your Paddy friend out there.
0: Why, that old coot, he couldn't do a thing like that.
2: Well, somebody did.
0: Say, this woman's been dead longer than since this morning.
2: You're telling me. Say, I've found enough evidence around here to hang four guys.
0: Oh, let's get out of here. We're going to take our pal downstairs to headquarters. I want to get his story on a sound film before he decides to change it.
2: Did he confess?
0: Confess my eye. I want to get his story recorded before he does confess.
3: Convinced the story told by McManus was false, but equally convinced that it would sound just as ridiculous and fantastic to a jury, officers took the suspect to the crime investigation laboratory. And preparations were made to photograph and record in sound the story of Patrick McManus.
2: Now, Mr. McManus, I'd like to ask you a few questions more about your wife.
1: Go right ahead, sir.
2: You say she wasn't able to walk without crutches?
1: Well, not for 5 years since she fell down the steps of the stoop there.
2: Well, I didn't see but one crutch when we were out at the house. Where's the other one?
1: They stole it. Them fellas had broken about 6 weeks ago.
2: Did your wife leave a will, Mr. McManus?
1: She did that. We both had a will. I left everything I had to her, and she left all her property to me, if she died first.
2: And you expected to die first, didn't you?
1: Oh, yes, sir. Yes, indeed.
2: I see. How old were these wills?
1: Well, we made them back in the Lemmy Street. It was 37 or 45. 1933 it was. I think it was. That was before her mind was affected.
2: Oh, then she wasn't of a sound mind.
1: Oh, no. Well, yes. I mean, ever since her sister died, she was that way.
2: Did your wife write these wills herself?
1: No. She couldn't write. She wasn't able to write for, I'd say, 5 years now.
2: I found this tablet in your bedroom. Was it the one your will was written on?
1: Oh, the writing tablet. Yes, that's the one, sure.
2: Did you use it much?
1: Well, yes. Oh, I wrote a good many letters.
2: Write any lately?
1: Oh, yes. Yes. Just this week I wrote to my friend in Iowa.
2: Mr. McManus, tests show these wills were written less than a week ago.
1: Oh, yes?
2: Now, I wonder if you'd mind telling us your story again.
1: Why, sure.
2: Just as you told us out at your house.
1: Well, I wouldn't mind it at all, John. As I said, I went out about 8:30 last night.
3: So Patrick McManus told his story again, prompted now and then by Lieutenants Pilkus and Baker. The story was recorded and photographed by a sound camera to be introduced in court later as evidence. Then, in company with Ray Pinker and others of the crime laboratory, the detectives returned to the McManus apartment.
4: Are you sure the old man killed his wife?
0: Just as sure as I am that I'm standing here.
4: How do you figure?

0: Told us he went to the drugstore last night. Came back here and found his wife beaten up by burglars. He had her doing everything but dancing before she went to bed.
1: Maybe his story's true.
0: And you didn't see the coroner's report?
1: No, what did it give?
0: According to the autopsy surgeon, Mrs. McManus died within 10 minutes from the time she received a terrific beating.
1: Well, I thought she died this morning.
0: She's been dead at least 36 hours when the undertaker was called. Well, okay. Let's get started on this place. Baker, you take this room, I'll take the bedroom.
1: Oh, I suppose I twiddle my thumbs, huh?
0: No, you come on in here with me and twiddle them.
1: Well, what do you expect to find?
0: A nightshirt.
1: Oh, nightshirt.
0: A nightshirt.
1: Oh, then I take it you don't believe the robbery story.
0: Pinker, at times you amaze me with your perception of the obvious. Of course I don't believe it.
1: And what do you expect to find on said nightshirt?
0: Blood.
1: Oh, blood.
0: Yeah, another job for you.
2: Hey, Joe, come here.
0: Looks like Baker's got something treed again.
2: Say, take a look at this.
0: A nightshirt.
1: A bloody nightshirt, Mr. Pocus.
0: Thank you, Mr. Pinker. Where'd you find it, Bill?
2: Stuffed up on top of a ledge back of the portieres in the next room.
0: Exhibit A, Pinker. Think that's human blood?
1: Yeah, looks like it.
0: Looks like it. Nuts, it is.
1: Well, see, maybe I'm on the wrong case. Looks like you don't need a chemist.
0: Find anything else, Bill?
2: Yeah, this copy of the Evening News.
0: Where'd you find that?
2: Back of that washstand.
0: February 8th, 1937. 8 persons injured in speaking.
1: Wait a minute. Wait a minute.
0: What's the matter?
1: What's this smear on the back page?
2: Looks like blood.
1: I'd say it was blood.
0: Now, look out, Ray. You're making a definite statement.
1: Now, listen, cop. You've seen as many cases as I have and blow up because of hasty statements. You'd be cautious, too.
0: Better be careful, Baker. Pinker's getting sensitive.
1: Well, nevertheless, this is blood.
0: And the paper is dated the 8th.
2: And it's the paper McManus said he was reading.
0: And the autopsy surgeon says Mrs. McManus was killed on the 8th.
1: Say, how about the time element in McManus's story?
0: Well, that's what made me suspicious in the first place. He said he jumped out of bed this morning, ran down to the drugstore...
2: And had the druggist call the undertaker.
0: At about 8:30. As a matter of fact, the undertakers didn't get the message until 12:40.
2: And we got their call at 1:20.
1: Well, looks like McManus's story is full of holes.
0: It looks that way.
2: Say, come over here and help me move this washstand. Let's see what's behind it.
0: Okay.
2: I thought so.
0: What now?
2: Here's that other crutch.
1: This is beginning to look screwy.
0: Did you examine the bed for bloodstains?
1: Yeah, lots of them there.
0: I still don't think she was killed there, though.
1: Yeah, probably not.
2: Did the old man say something about a couch?
0: That's it. Let's take a look. I expected that.
1: Yep, you're right. That's where the job was done.
2: Let's take a look at the rest of this place. I've looked over all these rooms up here. They're all furnished, but haven't been occupied.
0: How many rooms on the bottom floor?
2: Looks like it's the same as the upstairs portion.
0: Any furniture in them?
2: No, all empty. Here, let's try this one first.
1: Hey, here's a new set of footprints in the dust.
0: Are they McManus's?
1: Joe's off again, Bill.
2: Yeah, so I see.
0: Well, you ought to be able to tell that much.
1: No, come on, forget it and get busy.
0: Now, here's just... This is just what the doctor ordered, boys.
2: What'd you find?
0: One $10 bill and a $5.
2: That's the money McManus is supposed to have lost.
0: That's right. So let's wend our weary way back to the headquarters and tell our story to the district attorney.
3: Complaints were issued and Patrick McManus was brought before the grand jury. He is questioned. The sound film of his confession is exhibited. Finally, Lieutenant Filkus is called to testify.
4: Lieutenant Filkus, I want you to tell the jury what you found out when you investigated further in this case. Did you find any bloodstains?
0: Besides the bloodstains on the bed, we found several large stains on the couch in the sewing room.
4: Was that where Mrs. McManus was when the attack occurred?
0: Yes, sir. I also checked the laundry and talked to Clara Snow, the girl who handled the bundle after it came into the laundry. She told me...
5: This bundle came to us from our agent on 6th Street.
0: What time did it get here?
5: Well, I don't know. But I got it on the morning of the 9th.
0: Have you any way of knowing when it was placed in the box on 6th Street?
5: Well, ordinarily I wouldn't. But this bundle was so peculiar that I checked up.
0: What do you mean, peculiar?
5: Well, in the first place it was wet. And it had some blood-stained clothes in it.
0: Are you sure about that?
5: Oh, yes, sir. You see, when I got the bundle and saw how it was... Well, I took it to Miss Crane.
0: Who's she?
5: She's in charge of my department.
0: What did she do with it?
5: She took it to Miss Gaines.
0: Who's Miss Gaines?
5: She's the head marker.
0: I suppose she took it to somebody else.
5: Oh, yes, sir. She took it to Mr. Myrick, the manager.
0: And I suppose he didn't have anybody to take it to.
5: No, sir. Well, as I said, we found out the bundle had been put in the slot at the 6th Street Agency at about 11 o'clock on the night of the 8th.
0: That checks. So you got the bundle on the morning of the 9th.
5: Uh-huh.
0: You're sure it wasn't the morning of the 10th today?
5: No, sir. It was yesterday morning.
0: It couldn't have been earlier in the week, could it?
5: No, sir. I'm positive it was yesterday morning.
0: Okay, thanks. Your suspicions have been extremely valuable to us. Tinker's department make tests of the clothing that I got from the laundry, and they showed blood reactions.
4: Had they been washed before being taken to the laundry?
0: Some of them had been washed with some chemical to remove the blood, but it only turned the cloth to a tan color.
4: Thank you. That's all, Lieutenant. That's our case, ladies and gentlemen.
6: The jury will retire.
4: Well, Joe, do you think McManus is insane?
0: Insane? Say, that guy's so crazy, he couldn't pour water out of a boot with the directions on the heel. Would you believe it? The last time I saw him, he said to me...
7: Yes, there's the little folks, and then there's the fairies, and the fairies is the best, though. Oh, there's a pretty little green fairy, and she helps me a lot. She looks after my dog, and she combs my hair with a frying pan. And she's pretty, too. Oh, but she's only got one crutch. She's only got one crutch, me dear, and St. Patrick's Day in the morning. For it isn't fishes, a
0: nuts
7: very good fish, and
0: just
7: St.
0: plain
7: nuts. In the
3: A well-known rhyme has been paraphrased to read something like this. It's easy enough to look pleasant when life rolls along like a song. But the oil, worthwhile is the oil that can smile when everything goes dead wrong. Some motor oils are a bit like some humans you may know. Always sponging and posing as your friend so long as your money lasts. But let the going get a little tough and call on them to do their share, and they let you down. Sinclair Motor Oils are more than fair weather friends. They are on the job all the time. No adverse conditions are able to weaken their resistance to wear and tear. Searing hot weather? It means nothing to stout-hearted Sinclair Oils. And where other inferior oils groan and complain at high rates of speed, Sinclair Motor Oils laugh it off and come through with flying colors. You see, they do not break down under the stress of great heat or high speed because only they are conditioned for such grueling tests by a patented Sinclair process which completely removes petroleum jelly and wax. And so it's quite natural that millions of motorists throughout 45 nations of the world have sworn allegiance to this never-say-die lubricant. Sinclair Motor Oils have the exclusive friendship of 8 major airlines, 150 railroads, and fleets of ships that sail the often stormy seas. You, too, may join this automotive league of nations. Sinclairize for safety. The dues are only 25 cents a quart for Sinclair Opaline, receivable at your nearest Rio Grande station, where you also sign up for police car performance with Rio Grande cracked gasoline.

Los Angeles Police calling all cars. Attention all cars. A cancellation broadcast 195 regarding a murder at 834 East 6th Street. Suspects in this case were sent to the Mendocino Hospital. That's all. Rosenquist.

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1: We had a party last night. It's one of the places in the worst shape. You know how it is. You leave things overnight, takes twice as long to put them right. A bit like forgetting to watch your weight. Still, I watch mine every morning with the Kellogg's Special K breakfast. 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The Weight Watchers breakfast with Kellogg's Special K. The tasty way to help you stay trim.
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0: always my beat. From Times Square to Columbus Circle, the gaudiest, the most violent, the lonesomest mile in the world.
1: Broadway's My Beat, with Larry Thor as Detective Danny Clover.
0: Broadway. It's a neon-lighted revival meeting that screams for the joy and the salvation. And it's a lonely path that sighs down into darkness. It's a fury of voices and stamping feet, or a cry that wanders and waits to be heard. It's Happy Alley with Happy Talk, where a hot trumpet plays background music for a panhandler. However you want it, that's how it is. It's Broadway, My Beat. The November twilight filtered into my office at police headquarters, and I sat there looking at it, pushing away the time for the filling out of my daily report. There were other diversions. Through the open window, I watched a girl walk down the street. She wore a green silk dress that knew summer was over but didn't care. Then I heard two things, a sigh that came from me and a door opening that came from the door.
2: I have no wish to trespass upon a reverie of delight, Daniel.
0: There was only one man who could talk to me like that. A miniature of a man called Lee Kai. Lee Kai, professor of Oriental art at the university. He hadn't changed. The same black military-looking jacket that buttoned high on the throat. The same patent leather shoes with spats slightly pink. And the face still as if it had been engraved on yellow shantung.
2: Daniel, may I presume upon you?
0: Anything you want, Lee, any time.
2: Then permit me to read you this telegram.
0: Is that all? You could have presumed bigger.
2: I shall, when you have read the telegram. It is addressed to me and it says in three words, "Terror follows me." It is signed Mei Ling. Only three words. Is not 10 words the usual?
0: Yeah. He's a frugal one, this Mei Ling, huh?
2: Mei Ling is a delicate interweaving of all that is lovely and exquisite in a girl. I do not think she meant to be frugal.
0: I do not think I know what you're talking about.
2: Of course. Therefore, I will explain. You see, Mei Ling, this lovely girl of whom I have told you so much already, she brings me a statuette of the goddess Kuan Yin, the China's goddess of mercy. And among friends, there is no need for circumlocution.
0: Of course. For what?
2: Circumlocution, of course.
0: Oh.
2: The Kuan Yin was smuggled out of my bleeding China, Daniel. It is worth approximately $100,000. Mei Ling was bringing it to me. And now, in three words, terror follows her. You understand what I need of you?
0: Not yet.
2: I want you to meet Mei Ling's train at 125th Street at 8 tonight. She is in private car 23. You will give her the protection from the terror that follows her, Daniel.
0: Oh, we have other departments for that, Lee. I could...
2: But you are the friend department. No, Daniel?
0: In the nighttime, the 125th Street station hangs over the edge of a glittering world. Arrival and departure have a special meaning in the dark. There are shadows between everything, and the talk is always whispers. I walked out on the concrete platform toward the light on the bulk of the train, and I saw him, the man in a conductor's cap, holding a lantern and looking down at his watch. I asked him a question.
3: Car 23, next one down through this empty coach.
0: Oh, thanks.
3: Hey, wait a minute. Can't get in 23, private coach.
0: Well, it's all right, I just want...
3: Nope, can't let you on, nope. Sorry, but nope. Orders.
0: Want to see something?
3: Huh?
0: Look at this for a second. Go on, hold it up to the light.
3: Yeah. Police badge, eh?
0: Yep.
3: Yep. Train pulls out in 7 minutes, mister.
4: Oh, bury me not on a lone prairie. Oh, excuse me, mister. I didn't know where... Hey, you big enough to come from Texas. Are you from Texas?
0: No. Now, if you'll let me through here...
4: Well, old city fella, huh? You know how I can tell? City fella's always in a hurry. That's how I can tell.
0: Yeah, now, one side, friend.
4: Now, in Texas, it's different. People are friendly. Just folks down in Texas. I'll show you what I mean here. You have a drink.
0: Maybe you didn't understand. I said one side, friend.
4: Hey, you meaner than a shoat with a cut snout. No drink, huh?
5: Well, Texan don't prejudice a man because he ain't no drinker. Let me tell you about Texan.
0: Maybe I gotta prove it to you. Out of the way. Oh, you got the idea.
5: Sure, I got the idea. See if you can get this one through your head.
0: What are you...

0: on Grand Central Station. Hey, hey, you, wake up. Now, don't ask me where you are. I've been shouting out my lungs where you are.
1: Oh.
0: Come on, come on, get up. There you are. Hey, you're the policeman.
1: Yeah, the finest of the finest.
0: Stumbled, huh?
1: Later. First, I was slugged.
0: Feature that.
1: You feature it. I haven't made car 23 yet.
0: Hey, come back here. I've got a writer report.
1: But I finally did. I finally made it. Car 23. Inside, the place was a shambles. Upholstery ripped, baggage opened and tossed across the seats, as if someone had been in a desperate hurry to find something. I noticed her then. She was sitting there, very lovely, very delicate, the frown pressed at the corners of her lips. I guessed her name was Mei Ling, but I knew she was dead. The bullet hole between the almond eyes made this common knowledge to anyone who took the time to look. To a policeman, a death scene is a place of business. There was nothing there that looked like a priceless statuary called Kuan Yin. I made some notes, called the station master, then found a phone booth to make the violent death of Mei Ling by person or persons unknown a matter of routine.
2: Sergeant Tartaglia speaking.
1: Danny Clover. Mei Ling's dead. Send the boys down to Grand Central. Photographers, fingerprints, technical, the whole crew. The coroner, too. I'll wait for them.
2: Okay. Hey, say, Danny. A guy called. Said he wanted to talk to you. Said it was urgent.
1: Who said all that?
2: John Smith. Well, that's what he said his name was. John Smith. I wrote it down so I wouldn't forget. He said something about wait a minute. Here, I'll spell it to you. K-U-A-N-Y-I...
1: Kuan Yin?
2: Yeah, Danny, that's it.
1: What's John Smith's address?
2: 1212 Mott Street. Got it?
1: Yeah. Goodbye, Tartaglia. Anyone who wanted to see me about a Kuan Yin was a man I wanted to see. I waited around Grand Central until the crew from headquarters arrived, then I took off my squad car and hit Mott Street in 10 minutes. The red brick pagoda that bore the address of one John Smith held all the charm and grace of a 20th century housing project. The only thing oriental about it was a cast iron dragon that snarled at me from the door knocker. I picked up its head and banged it against the door.
3: Ah, you would be Danny Clover, and I would be John Smith. The ecstasy is mutual. Please enter.
1: The thing that stood in front of me, I didn't believe. It was a mound of flesh wrapped in a scented mandarin's robe. Perched on its shoulder was a small white monkey with enormous eyes that loathed me with an enormous loathe. John Smith looked like a fat crock of Ming pottery, but he talked as if he'd spent a lot of time tilling the good earth around Harvard.
3: You admire my monkey, Danny Clover. Rest assured, he admires you.
1: I hate him. Get him out of here.
3: You are frank, Danny Clover. We shall get along splendidly. Now, run along to bed, Max. It's way beyond, you know. I'll tuck you in later, Max. Now go, go.
1: Revolting beast, isn't he? I say that deliberately.
3: It depends on your point of view. Me, I find all the answers to all the mysteries of eternity in Max's eyes. You gaze at my house. You like it?
1: Yeah, looks like you've collected all the loot in China. Cozy, though.
3: Spurious loot, Danny Clover. It's all fake. These statuettes, for instance, tourist stuff. And all this rubbish, nothing so delicate or so desirable as the Kuan Yin image. An evanescent image. A will-o'-the-wisp image.
1: You don't say. Tell me more.
3: I shall. A most intimate source in Hong Kong has revealed to me that the fabulous, the priceless Kuan Yin has vanished. Do you have a theory as to where she might be?
1: Should I have a theory?
3: I thought perhaps the eminent oriental art expert known to both of us as Li Kai may have helped you formulate one.
1: Your most intimate source operates in New York, too.
3: I have other intimates.
1: Besides Max, try one from Texas.
3: Texas? What is that, a person, place, or object?
1: You know, I wouldn't know.
3: Exactly. And now, Danny Clover, a word of caution. The Kuan Yin is a legend among my people. A fairy tale.
1: Fairy tales are sometimes bloody.
3: A most discerning observation. On a sensitive and intelligent mind, they can leave a most fatal scar. Sometimes not only on the mind.
1: It's sweet the way you try to scare me.
3: The Kuan Yin is a goddess of mercy and compassion. If you know where she is, may she watch over you. If you don't, we have nothing further to discuss. And now I must tuck Max in. Au revoir, Danny Glover.
1: I shook his hand, watched him wince, then bowed out of his fat presence. John Smith was a man who would keep. Now there was one place I just had to go, to the university, to break the news to Lee Kai. It was at this time in my life that I exploded the myth that the thirst for knowledge never ceases. The door to the Arts and Science building was locked. It took me a half hour to find the night watchman, go through the policeman's badge routine, and get ushered to the self-service elevator.
4: Wait a minute. Hey, wait a minute. Thank you. Thank you very much.
1: I feel silly saying this, but... floor, please?
4: The third.
1: Good, me too.
4: I've never seen you about the building. What are you in, arts or sciences?
1: I never knew which. I'm Danny Clover, a policeman.
4: Oh?
1: Mm-hmm. And you're in...
4: Seismology. I'm Professor Higgins.
1: Professor?
4: Oh, here we are. Third floor.
1: Oh, yeah.
4: You, were saying?
1: I was saying Professor of Seismology with a question mark after it. What is seismology, exactly?
4: Exactly. It's that branch of geophysics which has to do with earthquakes and their attendant phenomena.
1: Mm-hmm.
4: Here's my lab. Good night.
1: Oh, before you go, and in non-scientific terms, could you tell me where Professor Lee Kai's office is?
4: Lee Kai?
1: Yeah.
4: How nice. In the Argo, any friend of his is a friend of mine. Now we'll shake hands. I'm glad to know you. I'll show you his office.
1: You've known Lee Kai for a long time.
4: Why, he slapped my... He was in attendance when I was born. There were no doctors nearby then. In China, Mr. Clover. In the interior.
1: Oh, and from that moment on, you became interested in earthquakes and their attendant phenomena.
4: Pretty nearly. Understand, Mr. Clover, I enjoy seismology. A girl can always make her way in the world with a good, sound knowledge of seismology, I always say.
1: I always say the same thing.
4: It does make for dull conversation, doesn't it?
1: Well,
4: Here. Here's Lee Kai's office. Professor Kai. Professor Kai! Professor Kai!
1: There was only one man who could lie on the floor like that. A miniature of a man called Lee Kai. He had only changed a little bit. The patent leathers were the same, and the spats, the crinkled face. But the small change made a big difference. The sharp object sticking in the middle of his black military-looking jacket made him a venerable ancestor to whatever good he'd done in this world. I knelt down beside him. It was a letter opener plunged deep into his back. And on its handle it said, Acme Life Assurance Company, put your life in our hands.

0: 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Music by Gene Autry and Vaughn Monroe. Mystery and thrills with gangbusters Philip Marlowe, Johnny Dollar, and Danny Clover, the Broadway cop. That's the one-way ticket to top fun on most of these CBS stations every Saturday night. 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
1: There's this about Broadway. It savors the exotic while it's taking bites out of a hot dog. The deaths of Mei Ling and Lee Kai were duly reported for the next morning's newsstands, were scanned by the crowd while reaching for their respective mustard jars. Then Broadway went about its business. You can't blame Broadway. It's got too many other things to consider, like T formations and mass substitutions, the weather, making a buck. But a policeman with a murder in his hands has to make a world outside all that. Mine revolved about a specific Chinese statuette called Kuan Yin, and incidentally worth $100,000. It also included paying final respects. I took a ride down to a twisted alley off of Mott Street. The festivities for Lee Kai's funeral had already begun. Venerable Chinese ladies and gentlemen stood on the curb and with great ceremony lighted firecrackers and tossed them serenely into the air. As the body of Lee Kai approached, others tossed money into his open coffin to ensure his price of admission into heaven. Walking directly behind was a lady by the name of Higgins, Professor Kate Higgins. She was dressed in a mandarin robe, and her tears were the tears some enchanted princess might weep. There were only two, one under each eye, and each one a jewel. And then across the street through the procession, a face that I had seen once before in a train station brought me back. Pardon me. I'm sorry. Pardon. Tell me what Texas, kid. I got more time now.
2: Who are you?
1: Why leave a great place like Texas just to strong-arm a city fella?
2: Take off, friend. They warned me about talking to strangers.
1: In here, friend, in this alleyway where we can be far from the city's rattle. In here where we can be pards. In here.
2: Take your hands off of me.
1: Talk to me, pard. Who told you to slug me on that train?
2: I can do it now without nobody whispering in my ear.
1: Do it!
2: Yeah.
1: It's going to be a well-filled saddle tonight in the old hoosegow. I was looking for Professor Higgins. This is her laboratory, isn't it?
3: Yes. The professor isn't in. I'm John Scarn, her assistant.
1: Danny Clover, police.
3: Social or business? I only ask because Kate has such various callers. Last week it was a gentleman peddling hot Persian prayer rugs. I got quite a size out of him.
1: Size him?
3: You're not hep, are you? Size him. Earthquake. A big bang.
1: Tell me, what do you do around here when you're not having seisms?
3: Well, I'll explain it to you. See, these things here are seismographs. They're connected to another machine embedded in concrete below this building. Oh. If there's an earth tremor, it's picked up by the machine downstairs and recorded on these.
1: I see. And this needle here writing on this rotating drum records the time of the shock.
3: Precisely.
1: Interesting. Mind if I take a closer look?
3: Well, take it easy, Mr. Clover. We don't need a trembler to disturb the needle, you know. It's very delicately balanced. It'll even record footsteps that come too close to it.
1: What do you do with these recordings after you've got them?
3: File them. Each recording is for a 24-hour period.
1: Unfile yesterday's reports and send them to my office.
3: Well, but...
1: And do you get reports from other stations that do this work?
3: Yes, every day, but...
1: Send yesterday's, all of them, down to police headquarters.
3: Now, see here...
1: Mr. Scarn, you had your size them today?
3: I'll send everything down just as soon as I can get them together.
1: Good. And quietly. No one's to know. Another thing, Mr. Skarn. Who has access to this lab?
3: Why, just Kate and me. And, yes, the night watchman. Yes, we three. We have the only keys, I believe.
1: Thanks. And Kate, Professor Higgins, where would I find her?
3: Perhaps at her apartment. 125 Morningside Drive, I believe.
1: Thanks again, Mr. Skarn.
4: Just a moment. I have to put something on.
1: I'll wait. Clover, why is it that everything happens to you while you're on duty? Maybe it's because you're on duty.
5: Oh, it's you. How nice. You caught me just as I stepped out of the shower. So you'll have to take me as I am, robe and all. Come in.
1: I could wait outside until you...
5: A shy policeman, how charming. You can trust me. Go on in.
1: Thank you, Professor.
5: Over there, but the fire's nice. I always dry myself by the fire, but you interrupted that.
1: Easy, Clover.
5: I'm here. Tell me.
1: I didn't say anything.
5: Oh. Shall I get us something? A drink? Do you object to the phonograph? Some men do, you know.
1: I saw you at Lee Kai's funeral.
5: I saw you, too.
1: You're different now.
5: You're not?
1: That's right. I'm still thirsting for knowledge. So talk to me about things Chinese, Professor.
5: The Kuan Yin, for instance?
1: For instance?
5: A miraculous goddess believed by the Chinese to have only to kiss a wound to make it vanish.
1: $100,000 a kiss. It's expensive healing.
5: There are some who would pay more.
1: Two murders, maybe?
5: More, if they have to.
1: Yeah. You told me Lee Kai slapped you into the first breath you ever took. What else did he do for you?
5: Everything. He was my father, my brother, my companion, my teacher.
1: And Mei Ling?
5: I didn't know everyone in China, policeman. Nice policeman.
1: And a man named John Smith?
5: John Doe, yes. John Smith, no. Give up.
1: All right. Invite me to an earthquake sometime, will you? I'll take time out for it.
5: You'll love it. There's nothing quite so exciting as when the earth moves. Danny?
1: Yeah?
5: The Kuan Yin. You could give her to me. I'm only a professor on a professor's salary, but I could think of some way to pay you for it.
1: Oh? What makes you think I've got the Kuan Yin?
5: Because Lee told me he'd gone to you. Because you found Mei Ling. Because it would have been simple for you to steal it from a dead girl.
1: Yeah, it would have been. But you know, I didn't think of it. Also, she didn't have it. Now it's your turn again.
5: Lee Kai would want me to have it. No one else.
1: I'll make a note of it, Professor. Now, would you unlock the door, please? I promised Mother I'd be home early.
5: Of course. There's frustration everywhere, isn't there, policeman? Nothing but frustration.
1: I think I remembered to tip my hat. I know I remembered to get back to police headquarters. I hustled Sergeant Tartaglia off his fat comic book and sat down at my desk to go over the sheaf of seismographs I had Skarn send down. Not only were they dull reading, but for a long time they didn't make sense. I kept trying. You can talk, Tartaglia.
6: Item one, Danny. I've questioned the Texas cowboy in his cell.
1: Mm-hmm.
6: McGrath won't talk. Won't open his mouth. Hey, in a Texan, this must be some kind of terrible disease.
1: Okay, physician. Item two.
6: Item two is alibis. Good and indifferent. At the time of Lee Kai's murder, John Smith was giving a dinner party. Assistant Skarn was calling a square dance. Hey, you know, Danny, they're fun. You ever been to one?
1: Ask me sometime, Tartaglia.
6: Yeah. Item two continued. Professor Higgins was to a movie. The night watchman checked in at a station the other side of the campus. Item three. San Francisco Customs reports this Mei Ling never had no Kuan Yin.
1: Tell me that again.
6: The Kuan Yin Mei Ling was supposed to have. She never had it. Danny, this means two people was killed for something they didn't have.
1: Huh? You said something to Tugler? When San Francisco Customs reported they had no records on the Kuan Yin, something clicked into place. If the Kuan Yin existed at all, I figured there was only one place where it could exist. So I went there, back to the university in the office of Lee Kai, lecturer and collector of Chinese art, now deceased.
7: Oh, it's you, Mr. Clover. We thought perhaps we would meet you here.
1: The place was a mess. Standing in the midst of the debris was the monkey-owning poet John Smith. And in a corner, with a soft light playing with the amber of her hair, was Kate Higgins.
5: Danny Clover. It's always a delight to be where you are.
7: The policeman is a meddling, stupid fool, Kate.
1: Yeah, you warned me, didn't you? First to the hired thug, then during a lecture on spurious loot.
7: Mr. Clover, I'm afraid I must dispense with you.
5: Let him talk. I like to watch his mouth.
1: Thanks. So I'll talk. Lee Kai was a wise little man. He had the Kuan Yin all the time. All he wanted was to find out who was trying to get it away from him. He came to me because he knew his enemies would follow him to me.
7: And it backfired, shall we say, in his face.
1: His and Mei Ling, the girl with whom he planned the whole puppet show.
7: You have talked enough, Mr. Clover. Quite enough.
1: I'd been watching Smith, but where that knife came from, I'll never know. He held it low, slanting upwards for ripping, and then he lunged at me. I sidestepped and reached back, grabbed one of Lee Kai's arc figures, and threw it at his head. He ducked, and the statue shattered against the wall.
5: Kuan Yin. The Kuan Yin.
1: And there it was, an ebony image shining with some inner light. It held us in a kind of suspended trance. Lee Kai had been clever. He'd encrusted the Kuan Yin in a cheap plaster cast and set it alongside the rest of his art, one of the oldest tricks in the world. I came out of the trance faster than John Smith did. He lay there with the rest of the crockery, just as pale, just as broken, just as unconscious.
5: He can no longer harm you, Danny. He was an evil man.
1: Yeah, and tricky. Hiring that hatchet man McGrath to kill Mei Ling and slug me on the train. Kate.
5: Yes, Danny?
1: Maybe I shouldn't ask you this, Kate. But how come you were with Smith?
5: I knew his greed would finally lead him to Kuan Yin, as your curiosity led you to her. And to me. To me, Danny?
1: Kate, do you always repay kindness with murder?
5: What are you talking about?
1: You killed Lee Kai.
5: Danny, you're insane. Why do you talk like that?
1: Because the seismograph in your lab registered a disturbance at 9 o'clock last night, the time of Lee Kai's murder.
5: How do you know it wasn't the recording of a minor shock someplace in the world?
1: Because no other laboratory picked it up. That's when you stabbed him, Kate, at 9 o'clock. You said you were at the movies. Nobody could prove that.
5: Danny.
1: But you weren't, Kate. You weren't at the movies. You were in your lab. You stabbed Lee Kai and dragged his body down the hall to his office. He was a small man. You could have done that.
5: Yes. It's no use. You would deprive me of the Kuan Yin anyhow.
1: Two killings for the goddess of mercy. Doesn't add up.
5: I would kill anyone who would deprive me of the Kuan Yin. Yes, you too, if I could now. Danny?
1: Uh-huh.
5: Let me hold the Kuan Yin, Danny. Kuan Yin?
1: Yeah. Here.
5: Kuan Yin. Fabulous. Kuan Yin.
1: I watched her hand slide down the side of her cheek and her body go taut. Her eyes fixed and the Kuan Yin narrowed. I caught her before she fell to the floor. When the boys from headquarters came, it took four of them to heave John Smith onto a stretcher. And they started for Kate Higgins. I told them to mark her fragile. Even a professor of earthquakes can break. In the November sun, Broadway shimmers like some frozen city rising out of a frozen lake. It's clear, crystal clear, and its air is fresh and clean. You close your eyes because you know it's a lie. The easy laughter that snarls when your back is turned. The spectaculars that advertise the grave. The welcoming hand that turns to ice in yours. It's Broadway, the gaudiest, the most violent, the lonesomest mile in the world. Broadway, my beat.
0: Broadway's My Beat stars Larry Thor as Detective Danny Clover and is written by Morton Fine and David Friedkin. The musical score was composed and conducted by Wilbur Hatch, and the program was produced and directed by Elliot Lewis. The cast tonight included Mary Jane Croft, Charles Calvert, William Johnstone, Barton Yarborough, William Conrad, Junius Matthews, and Jerry Hausner. Stay tuned for Sing It Again, which follows immediately over most of these same CBS stations. This is CBS, the Columbia Broadcasting System.
4: Will you have the polo, dear Liza, will you have the polo, dear Liza, polo?
8: How very kind of you, dear Henry, I most certainly will. 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
4: But you take me old tube.
8: Because they happen to be my tube of polo, dear Henry. Have one. Mm.
9: Yes, it's for you, it's your dinner. It's called Cupboard Love. 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Moist. It's good for you. Like it?
10: New Cupboard Love. 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
4: It's 10 in the morning, immediately after the close of our last episode. As Lieutenant Don Halverson leaves Kate Beekman's cell in woman's jail and hurries to his office. More of this in a few moments. First, in another part of the city, in the apartment of August Jansen, the man who killed Gordy Weber.
5: Yes? JT, just get back? Yes. Poor little Kate Beekman is charged with killing Gordy. Yes, it's too bad, isn't it? Wait till I tell you this. Remember the police lieutenant who gave us trouble when we were in the automobile business? That's right, Halverson. Halverson's transferred to homicide, and he's in charge of investigating Gordy's murder. So we've got one of the smartest cops in town working to send poor little Katie to the chair. I thought you'd like it. Huh? Sure. Yeah, see you in half an hour.
4: Well, Don Halverson is a good police officer, as we're about to learn. He's even smarter than Jansen thinks. Because in the lieutenant's office...
6: Come in. Hello, Sergeant. Sit down. Cigarette?
7: No, thanks, Don. You go ahead.
6: Match? How's it going, Mary?
7: Wonderful.
6: Yeah, what happened? You get a promotion?
7: Promotion? Haven't you heard? I'm going to get married.
6: Hmm?
7: Well, don't look so surprised. Police women do get married.
6: Yes, but who?
7: Dick Clark in communications. Know him?
6: Sure.
7: Well, don't you like him?
6: What's he want to do a thing like that for?
7: What?
6: And you. I mean, no offense, Mary, but you're a good cop for a woman.
7: Well, don't flatter me.
6: Don't worry.
7: Well, Don, everybody gets married.
6: Not me, Sergeant.
7: Oh, just wait. Someday you'll fall so hard you won't hear anything but wedding bells.
6: Yeah, yeah.
7: We're going to Niagara Falls for our honeymoon.
6: Ah, seriously, Mary, I couldn't be happier. Are you going to quit the force?
7: Mm-hmm. Day before we get married.
6: But that's sometime in the future.
7: Next month.
6: Well, you're a working cop as of now.
7: Mm-hmm, but when that happy day arrives, honest, Don, I never thought I could be so happy.
6: You mind if we get down to business, Sergeant?
7: Okay, Lieutenant.
6: I'm sorry, Mary, but I'm up against something.
7: It must be tough. I never saw you bothered.
6: Well, who's bothered? What makes you think I'm bothered?
7: Okay, Don. You aren't bothered. That's why you sent for me. Everything's peaches and cream with the Lieutenant. Yes, sir.
6: Cut it out, Mary.
7: What is it, Don?
6: The Weber killing. Are you familiar with it? A guy called Gordy Weber?
7: Generally. I heard it was all wrapped up.
6: Well, there are a few loose ends, maybe. Now, we've got the killer, a young girl named Kate Beekman. She's in women's jail.
7: I saw her picture. She's pretty, isn't she?
6: What?
7: I said, is she as pretty as her picture?
6: How do I know? That's got nothing to do with it. Will you pay attention, Mary? Now, we've got her dead to rights. Kate Beekman stabbed Weber. There's no question she killed him.
7: So what's bothering you?
6: Did you read the DA's statement?
7: No.
6: The way it stands now, she killed him in cold blood. She planned it. Now, according to our investigation, she was mixed up with Weber.
7: What about him?
6: Well, he was a louse. He was sharp, and he had dough, and he looked okay, but he was an A-number-one louse.
7: Well, the girl's young. Kids make mistakes.
6: Sure, only she knew he was a louse.
7: Before she got mixed up?
6: Before she ever laid eyes on him. Weber had trouble with her old man. She knew what he was, but that didn't slow her down.
7: Oh, she's a real nice kid.
6: Where did you see her? Mary, she is a nice kid.
7: But you just said...
6: I know what I said, both times. She walked into a mess with her eyes wide open, and she killed the guy in cold blood. But at the same time, she's a nice kid. Now, that doesn't add up.
7: What's the gimmick? Well, did she kill him, Don?
6: I said she did, didn't I?
7: Then...
6: Will you please let me explain?
7: Then do it. Did she or didn't she?
6: She did. But maybe she didn't plan it ahead of time. And maybe it wasn't in cold blood.
7: Oh. Crime of passion.
6: If you want to put it that way. Now, this is just between the two of us, Mary.
7: Sure, okay.
6: There's a guy that told us things about Kate Beekman, a guy called Pudge. I went to see him last night after I talked to Kate. Now, get this picture. I never saw Pudge before.
7: Mm-hmm.
6: I only read his statement. I had no reason to doubt his statement until I talked to the girl. When I did, I began to wonder about the things Pudge said. So I saw him. I think he's lying. Some of what he says is true, but some of it is dead wrong. At least I think it is. So I've been kicking it around. Maybe some of the other stuff isn't true.
7: Well, did you ask her?
6: Uh-uh. She won't talk to me.
7: But you're trying to help her.
6: Mary, she's young. She doesn't know her friends from her enemies. All she can see is that I'm the guy who arrested her and threw her in the clink. I wouldn't blame her for hating the ground I walk on.
7: She got a lawyer?
6: Perry Mason. He's a friend of the family's.
7: Mm.
6: Now, I can't go to Mason because I'd tip our case against her. But Mary, she's got to talk. And I think she'll talk to you. Now, the matron will put you in a cell right
7: now. Now, wait a minute. I'm going to get married.
6: Mary, will you quit listening to those wedding bells? You'll go into the cell right next to hers. Miss Beekman will think that you're a prisoner, too. Now, if you use your brains, you can win her confidence. If you try very hard, she may talk to you about Weber.
7: You mean...
8: This channel is currently offline for essential maintenance and will be back as soon as possible. Please check back soon.
6: With a skunk and then lose her head and clout him with the first thing that came to hand.
7: You like her, don't you?
6: Like her? Have you got rocks in your head? I just feel sorry for
7: her. Don!
6: Yeah?
7: Nothing. Okay, Lieutenant. I'll go to jail immediately.
6: Thanks, Mary. I'll phone the jail and make... Oh, excuse me.
7: Yeah.
6: Lieutenant Halverson. Oh, yes, Mr. Rapp. When? Well, look, hold everything, will you? Well, then wait until I get to your office. You bet I'll hurry. Hold everything, Mary. Unless I can stop him, it's too late. I'll phone you.
9: Kate's lawyer is about to receive the same news that just shocked Lieutenant Halverson. Because in Perry Mason's office...
6: Stella, we get a report from the operative following our prize witness.
7: Bad news, Chief. He got away from Paul's man.
6: Well, the man himself isn't important. But if Ap feels confident enough to pull a stunt like that... Stella, phone Paul Drake.
7: You want to speak to him?
6: No, I'm going to see Kate. Tell Paul I've gone over his report and it's no good.
7: Perry?
6: Every one of Weber's associates has an alibi for the time of the killing.
7: Well, we don't know that one of his associates killed him.
6: Well, that's our best bet. Tell Paul to use as many men as he can get. Spare no expense, but start throwing dirt.
7: What?
6: Keep digging and dig deep and quick. I don't know how much time we've got before... Well, I'll get it.
7: Okay.
6: Hello. Yes, speaking. You sure? Yeah.
7: What is it, Perry?
4: We're almost out of time, Della. The DA is going to the grand jury this afternoon.
7: This afternoon?
4: Yes, he's pulled every string he could get his hands on to speed it up. Della, if he gets his indictment, that's all the time there is. He's going to trial.
9: Well, the events of the immediate future will determine whether Kate Beekman must go on trial for a murder she did not commit. More of this tomorrow. So you'll join us, won't you?

0: aftershave with After Effects.
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0: over her.
1: Sour apples, Abby, but you're warm, and that's why I'm so fond of you.
0: Oh, thank you, Sam. I'm glad I could be of help, though I must confess the apples are over my head.
1: Well, don't feel bad about it. That's how Newton discovered the law of gravity. Stay where you are. I'll be right down to dictate my report on the Apple of Eve caper.
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0: I in?
1: Sure. Why are you so nervous?
0: Oh, nothing, really. I'm just glad to see you, dear.
1: Oh, I'm glad to see
0: That's
1: you.
0: That's all.
1: Come on, out with it. What are you hiding behind your back?
0: Well, it's a surprise, Sam. So you just run along into your office, and I'll be right with you.
1: Surprise, huh? Let me think. Father's Day?
2: No, surely not.
0: Oh, no, Sam, no. It's just as regards our shortage of office supplies. I do hope you'll be able to mince your words.
1: What's all that junk you got stuffed in between the pages of your notebook?
0: Where? Well, Sam, you see, improvisation is a child of necessity, so, to stretch our supplies, I just cut up some old strips of waste paper in case we run out of the genuine.
1: Well, very ingenious. Shall we commence?
0: Hmm? Yes, but not too many corrections, Sam. I'm afraid this eyebrow pencil might not last.
1: Well, don't bear down on it. Where was I?
0: No place, Sam.
1: Date?
0: I already have that, Sam.
1: Oh, this one goes to... Hey.
0: Yes, Sam?
1: The calendar. Where is it?
0: Calendar? Which calendar, Sam?
1: You know perfectly well which calendar. It's been hanging there on the wall for 3 years. The one from Harold's Club in Reno.
0: Oh, that old calendar. It was out of date anyway, Sam.
1: That calendar was timeless.
0: It was not, Sam. It was vulgar.
1: That's a lie. I met the girl who posed for it.
0: In more modest circumstances, I hope.
1: Put it back.
0: Now, Sam, don't.
1: F, what did you do with that calendar?
0: You mustn't excite yourself, Sam.
1: Let me see that notebook.
0: Yes, Sam.
1: Uh-huh. Old waste paper, indeed. An art treasure mutilated, and for what? To serve your own base purposes. Just because you were too absent-minded to order a few office supplies.
0: But I frequently alluded to our dwindling resources, Sam. But no, you were too proud.
1: Take these and put them in a safe place. You can put it back together with scotch tape on your own time.
0: Oh, we're not of scotch tape, Sam.
1: We've got a first aid kit, haven't we?
0: We used to.
1: Use the adhesive. Date, June 19, 1949. I won't soon forget that. Two, Detective Lieutenant Dundee, Homicide Detail, San Francisco Police, from Samuel Spade, license number 137596. Subject, the Apple of Eve caper. Dear Dundee. The start of it was yesterday when Eve Adams first walked into my office. She was angry and she was terribly, terribly hurt. In fact, she had a shiner, a swollen jaw, and somebody had bitten her on the arm.
3: And furthermore, she had the audacity to suggest that there was something shady between I and Mr. Hagen when it is an item of public information that her and Gorse Hagen was washed up practically before they started. And I might just add in passing...
1: Just a minute, Miss Adams. You say this girl came to your apartment in a jealous rage and attacked you without provocation.
3: None whatsoever. I never opened my trap to her except to remind her that it would have been a blessing to the human race if her old man had never met her old lady. And if she thought those three layers of pancake on her puss could fool a blind man as to her true age, and seeing as what her mouth was, she should never open it for fear of what might come out.
1: I see. And a girl's name?
3: Down at that flea bag where she works, she's billed as Dream of Love. And is she ever a nightmare?
1: Dream of Love. That's D-R-E-A-M-A?
3: It says there. But I do not intend to take this episode lying down on my chin, Mrs. Spade. Why, if it had not been for the timely arrival of my concierge, that cheap nail would have brained me with my own gin bottle.
1: I see. Landlady broke it up. And you say she threatened to return with a gun and blast you if you continued seeing Mr. Hagen.
3: That is a fact. And she is just cheap enough to try some low trick like that.
1: Mm-hmm. And what do you want me to do, Miss Adams?
3: I want you should pay a formal call on that dame and tell her that upon...

0: The very next occasion of any violence or threats thereof out of her, I'm going to yell cop. In fact, Mr. Spade, I am placing my life and limb in your hands, and if you are anything of what you're cracked up to be, you will have no difficulty in giving that creepy crow the bum's rush straight out of my life.
1: Pardon me, Miss Adams. My secretary seems to be calling you.
2: Out of my way. I know who's in there, and I'm going in.
3: Out of my way.
4: Mrs. Spade, it's her. Keep her off.
3: You should have hired the 4th Marines, dearie.
1: Now, ladies. Ladies, please. Break it up.
3: I'll
4: show you who to get tough with.
1: Let
4: go of me, Shamus, or I'll let you have it.
1: Now, ladies, please. Now, let's talk this over calmly and sensibly.
4: Okay, you asked for it.
1: Now, ladies.
4: Oh!
1: Please.

0: don't hit me again. No, you can have the jewels.
1: Oh, Sam, you poor darling.
0: Hmm?
1: Here, drink this.
0: What is it? Tastes awful.
1: Water, Sam.
0: Oh. Where'd they go?
1: Well, they chased each other down the hall. I thought you'd gone out.
0: I did. What did she hit me with?
1: Well, she took a sap out of her purse and let fly before I could prevent it.
0: Yeah.
1: But you were still on your feet when you told me to close the door.
0: Fine thing. Help me up.
1: Yes, Sam.
0: Easy, easy.
1: Oh, when I think of you lying in here unconscious all that time while I went out to lunch.
0: What?
1: If anything had happened to you, I'd never forgive myself.
0: You call this nothing?
1: Oh, you poor, dear, brave boy. Now, you just sit down and relax. Now, the ambulance would be here any minute.
0: Ambulance? Don't you know these things cost money?
1: Well, I'm sorry, Sam. I lost my head. When I saw you lying there all of a heap,
0: Forget it. What's that gadget there on the floor?
1: Oh, it's lipstick. Must have dropped out of her purse when she opened it for the sap.
0: Huh. Apple of Eve.
1: It's a ghost color, Sam.
0: Apple of Eve. Unique Garage, Harry speaking.
2: Spade, this is Dream of Love.
0: Keep your distance. Look, you left your lipstick, but don't bother to come after it. I'll mail it to you.
2: What kind is it?
0: Apple of Eve.
2: Sorry, I've never used it.
0: Good, then I won't give you another thought.
2: Oh, but you got to. She's dead.
0: Eve Adams?
2: Yeah. She jumped into a taxi in front of your building. I went straight after her. But I got caught in traffic where they're tearing up Market Street.
0: That could be anywhere between the Embarcadero and Twin Peaks. Fine alibi. What comes next?
2: Well, I'm at her apartment now, and she's dead.
1: Sam!
0: Hold on. Yaffe?
1: There's your ambulance. Shall I send them away? What shall I do
0: with
1: them?
0: Well, it's $10 now anyhow. I'll use it for a taxi. Hello, Miss Love?
2: Yeah?
0: Stay there and don't touch a thing. I'll be right over. Dreamer hadn't waited, if that was really where she'd called me from. Eve Adams was on the bedroom floor in front of a dressing table. There was broken glass all over the floor. The place reeked of perfume. The front of her negligee was splashed with red. I looked for the wound, but I didn't find any. Then I looked at her hands. All the nails on her left hand and two on the right were the same color as the stain on her clothing. Evidently, she'd been seated at the dressing table putting on nail polish when the murderer entered the room. The back of her head had been creased by the well-known blunt instrument, such as a heavy sap. I felt the bumps on my head and looked at the overturned nail polish bottle on the dressing table. It was called Apple of Eve.
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1: Second time around the murder apartment, I noticed something I hadn't caught the first time. Some smears of Apple of Eve nail polish that didn't show very distinctly against the rust-colored carpeting, but left a clear trail across the kitchen linoleum. When I opened the back door, I smelled burning cloth. There was an incinerator just outside, and from it I fished a man's shirt, partially burned. The initials in the pocket were still intact, so were the red stains under them. The initials were G.H. The stains were, you guessed it, Lieutenant Dear, Apple of Eve.
2: Yeah?
1: I'm looking for Miss Dream of Love. Is she home?
2: No, she isn't.
1: Thanks. I'll come in and
2: wait. Hey, wait a minute. You... Okay, you're in. What do you want with her?
1: She's in a little trouble.
2: You a cop?
1: When do you expect her back?
2: I don't know. What's this trouble?
1: She threatened to kill a woman, and now she's dead.
2: Who?
1: A girl named Eve Adams.
2: Why would she want to kill Evie?
1: The way I got it, they were locking horns over a guy named Gorse Hagen. You know him?
2: Yeah, and I wish I didn't.
1: Who is he?
2: He used to run a gambling ship down at Malibu till the law turned it into a bait barge. Now he calls himself a yachtsman. But if you're trying to connect him up with my sister, it's a bad connection. She hasn't seen him in years.
1: His idea or hers?
2: Hers and mine.
1: Then what was the beef? And who are you?
2: I'm her brother. Eddie's my name. And why would there be any beef between those two? Evie was my sister's best friend, and she was engaged to me.
1: Then this news must be quite a shock to you. You're taking it like a little soldier.
2: She was asking for it. I warned her. I begged her to leave town with me. But no, she couldn't sneak off like that without letting Gorse know the score. I told her he'd kill her before he'd let her go.
1: Mm-hmm. You live here, Eddie?
2: Yeah, what of it?
1: Where do you keep your shoes?
2: In a closet, kidder. Where do you keep yours? Under the bed?
1: Which closet, in here?
2: Hey, wait a minute, you...
1: Get your hands off me.
2: Let me see your warrant. It better be good or you're going out of here on your head.
1: Take your hands off me, Eddie.
2: Let's see that warrant.
1: All right, I got a warrant, Eddie. I didn't find what I was looking for, a pair of crepe-soled shoes with traces of Apple of Eve nail polish on them, but in one of his coat pockets I found a sales slip from a department store cosmetics counter. There were several items, but the one that interested me said, one lipstick nail polish set, Apple of Eve. About then I smelled brandy and a voice behind me said,
3: what happened to the kid?
1: Huh? Oh, he asked for my warrant.
3: Well, when you come to see me, I'll know better.
1: Your name is Gorse Hagen. I'm headed for your place right now.
3: What are you looking for?
1: A pair of shoes with crepe soles.
3: What do you want with my deck shoes?
1: I thought maybe they'd match up with this piece of a shirt with your initials on it.
3: Give me that.
1: That's a fact.
3: Where'd you get that?
1: In the incinerator at Eve Adams' place.
3: Well, that don't prove anything. Lots of people got the same initials. Have you talked to, George Howard?
1: He's alibied. He's out of town.
3: That proves it's a frame. I don't know any George Howard.
1: I thought so.
3: Okay, let's cut out the monkey business. Give it to me.
1: It's evidence.
3: Give it to me!
1: All right, I'll give it to you. I did. He gave it right back to me. I was only losing on points until I tripped over poor old Eddie and lost my balance. That's when he gave me the coup de grace. I wasn't quite unconscious, but somehow I just didn't feel like getting up. When the apartment door opened, I opened my good eye just wide enough to see Dream of Love walk in.
4: Gorse, what are you doing here?
3: I've come to help you, Dream.
4: I don't need any help from you, Gorse. I told you that 3 years ago.
3: Why'd you kill her?
4: I don't know what you're talking about.
3: You killed Eve Adams. Why?
4: You're wrong, Gorse. I haven't seen Evie in ages.
3: Why did you kill her?
4: All right, I did it.
3: Yeah? Why?
4: I was jealous. seeing the two of you together after all we'd been to each other. Go on, laugh at me. I committed murder out of love for you. It's very funny, isn't it?
3: I'm very fond of you, Dreamer. My poor little Dreamer love. I'd give you anything, honey. The shirt from my back. Here. Here's a piece of it on the counter.
4: What? Where'd you...
3: I see you're impressed. Me too. Come on, we'll go someplace where we can be alone and talk things over.
4: No, Gus, please, I can explain everything.
3: You can explain in the car on the way down to the boat. Come on.
4: You're hurting me. Oh!
3: Hurry.
4: No!
3: Come on, out the door.
1: Stupid me, I staggered to my feet and stumbled over to the door. I reached it just as Hagen's car pulled away from the curb. By the time I found a taxi, they were at least halfway to wherever they were going. I didn't know whether the boat he had mentioned was tied up at the Embarcadero, anchored in the marina, moored at Sausalito, or becalmed in Oakland. But there was a seafaring man in our town who knew about such things. My port of call was the Seahorse Bar and Grill just off ahead of Pier 16, or is it the Foot? Captain Pasali?
5: P is silent, son, as in Prasad.
1: My mistake.
5: Salty by name, and salty by nature. Only one salty thing I can't abide. Saltwater taffy. My teeth, you know. Here, have a lifesaver.
1: Well, thank you, sir. You're very generous.
5: No, it ain't money, mate, but it's straight from the mint.
1: Ha ha! That joke wasn't.
5: What's up, sonny? You in the hole again? You catch my drift?
1: Yeah. What do you know about a yachtsman named Gorse Hagen?
5: Oh, nicely put, matey. If there's anything lower than a yachtsman, he's it.
1: Mm-hmm. Where's he keep his boat?
5: Well, now, she's still afloat. She'd be dragging her hook somewhere off Sausalito. Now, she's a converted P.T., you know, because of the Sea Queen.
1: Mm-hmm.
5: She had her bottom planks ripped out in the Battle of the Coral Sea, and they patched her up with plywood. Well, she's got two diesels, she has, and twin screws, 2-to-1 reduction gear.
1: Yeah, yeah. What's the quickest way of getting out to her?
5: Well, now, there's not much craft for charter here about this time of night, you know. There's that Novak fella, but just at present he's sleeping 1 hour.
1: Figures.
5: Might not be worth your while anyways.
1: Why not?
5: Well, Hagen stopped by here 20 minutes ago looking for his engineer. Said he was casting off on-tide engineer or no engineer.
1: And what about your boat?
5: My boat? Well, now, matey, on a plotted course, she'll stand up to any double-ender Monterey dory in the class.
1: Yeah.
5: Without a head sea, that is. Then on t'other hand, you put her in a bottom race. $1.25 swell.
1: Yeah, yeah. How much? How much?
5: $5 an hour. And that's with you, man, in the bilge pumps.
1: Okay, let's go.
5: This, here Hagen fella now. You want to the trim of his sails?
1: Sails? On a PT boat?
5: Oh, not the boat, sonny. The man. Cut of his jib.
1: No, I didn't notice that, but he was wearing crepe-soled shoes.
5: Mm. I'll tell you about this Hagen, matey. Fella once tried to board him. A customs officer, no less. What's up? Picked him up 4 days later in a gill net with a fish gaff stove clean through his neck. Here, have another lifesaver. You may need it.
1: After he'd lashed me to my station at the bilge pump, Captain Pasali got his double-ender Monterey dory and a plotted course to Sausalito, he hoped, and we plunged recklessly into the fog. As nearly as I could catch his drift, there was a 50-50 chance that A, Hagen had found his engineer and would be halfway to the Farallone Islands before we could make it past Alcatraz, if we stayed afloat that long, or B, that he hadn't found his engineer and might be having trouble starting up those two diesels with the twin screws and the 2-to-1 reduction gears, whatever they are.

0: There she lies, Major.
1: Which one?
0: Oh, about 5 points to port. The blue one with the high freeboard.
1: Uh-huh.
0: You get up on the foredeck, Major. The ladder's round on the landing side. I'll swing round and put you on it.
2: Hey! Anybody home?
0: He's likely below, nursing them diesels. You've got to rear back and holler, Major, like this.
3: Ahoy, the sea queen!
1: I like that.
0: I know there is them.
3: Who are you? Captain Salty, board the Ledger Crabtree. My supercargo requests permission to board, sir. Who is he?
2: Spade! I want to talk to you, Hagen.
4: Captain Salty. What down, you little clumsy lover? Hit the skipper.
1: Where'd he get you?
4: Don't write the note. Hurt some midships.
1: Huh? Here. How do you run this thing? I got to get you to shore.
4: That's throttle. There's your forward gear. Uh-huh. Look, don't pull her back all the way. She'll die. A vacuum tank.
1: You lie still. What are you looking for?
4: Jumper pocket. Lifesaver. In case you need it. I don't know more. Best winds on your after quarter, matey, remember
1: that. Okay, take it easy, Captain.
4: Keep her balanced. Don't let your jib ruffle. Keep her on course, matey. Keep...
1: Hey, Captain. Captain Salty. Sour ragged. I crawled over the rail and tried to make out Hagen's silhouette on the other boat. I could just barely make out the shape of the hull against the faint glow of light from the Sausalito shore. We drifted a few yards astern of Hagen's boat, but not out of rifle range. I wondered why, if he could see us well enough to drop Captain Salty, he'd let it go at that. Then I got it. He was listening. Somebody was pulling out from shore in a rowboat. I didn't waste any more time listening. I dug into Captain Salty's jumper pocket, fished out a waterproof pouch. I took a seaman's papers out of it. He didn't need them anymore. Wrapped it around my gun. Then I took off some clothes and eased myself over the side. I didn't swim for speed, but for distance. Stopping now and then to make sure the man in the boat was still covering for me. I felt my way around the hull till I found the anchor rope. Just as I grabbed it, I heard him rest his oars.
5: Hagen, who's that? Eddie Love.
6: What do you want?
5: I've come after my sister.
6: Go on home, Eddie. She's sailing with me. That's the way she wants it.
5: You're lying.
6: Wait a second. Come on out there, Dreamer.
7: What's happened?
6: Your brother's down there in the boat. Talk to him.
7: Well, what am I going
6: to... Talk to him.
7: All right. Eddie.
5: What's he done to you, sis?
7: I'm all right, Eddie. Everything's all right. Gus and I have decided... Go on home, Eddie.
5: He's lying to you. He knows you framed him. If you sail out with him, you won't come back.
7: No, Eddie.
5: I'm coming aboard.
7: Eddie, no. Gus, please. No, Eddie.
2: Eddie. Drop it, Hagen.
4: No.
2: Drop the rifle.
4: Oh, go up. You, you're a lousy, shameless...
7: Sam, did he hurt you?
1: No, I've been kicked in the stomach before. It takes a woman to kick you in the teeth.
7: I'm sorry.
1: I don't care what you did. What burns me up, you didn't do it right. I hate a bungler, especially a female bungler.
7: I'm a bungler. You're the one. It would have worked if you hadn't gone poking in the incinerator. I should have called the police. They'd have known what to do with evidence like that. They've been wanting to get something on Gorse ever since repeal.
1: Listen, Angel, any flatfoot could have seen through that setup. Eve Adams was sitting in front of a mirror when she was maced. She saw the murderer enter the room. She got it in the back of the head. That means she trusted whoever walked up behind her. That also means the evidence of a struggle was faked.
7: Put the nail polish on Gorse's shirt.
1: You put that nail polish on her fingers after she was dead, laid that trail to the incinerator with a pair of Gorse's shoes where any flatfoot was supposed to think he'd try to destroy the incriminating shirt. But the dumbest thing you did was lying to me about that matching lipstick you dropped in my office. That made you look guiltier than anybody, because anybody could have planted that fake evidence.
7: I didn't kill her. I'm not a murderer.
1: Your brother might have got off easy. Crime of passion.
7: Oh, please, please don't say that. I can't bear the thought that after everything I did, it's all come to nothing.
1: Here. Have a lifesaver. You may need it. Period. End of report.
7: Oh, Sam. Poor Captain Salty.
1: P is silent. F is in Psalm. Go type that up.
7: All right, Sam.
1: Last one in the package.
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1: What stopped you?
9: The last page of my notebook going to our shortage of supplies, Sam. But in a way, I'm glad. Because I didn't have to go through it again. I mean, poor Captain Vasoli.
1: F, please. Please, now, honest, I'll buy you a new notebook, a nice fat one. Would you like that?
9: Oh, yes, Sam. There's always something so final about final pages of things. When I think of all the risks you take...
1: To say nothing of my clients. I think I'll put a new sign on the door. Abandon hope, all ye who enter here.
9: Oh, but I haven't, Sam. Where there's a will, there's a wisp.
1: There's a what?
9: A wisp, Sam. Small amount.
1: Which reminds me, there's a couple of fingers left. Join me, just a wisp?
9: Oh, no, Sam. One of us has got to have a clear head.
1: Well, it'll be me.
9: All the best. Good night, Sam.
1: Good night, sweetheart.

The Adventures of Sam Spade, Dashiell Hammett's famous private detective, are produced and directed by William Spear. Sam Spade is played by Howard Duff. Loreen Tuttle is Effie. Howard Duff can now be seen starring with Yvonne DiCarlo in Universal International's Technicolor production of Calamity Jane and Sam Bass.

0: The Adventures of Sam Spade are written for radio by Bob Tallman and Gil Dowd. 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

0: presenting Orson Welles as the Third Man. The Lives of Harry Lime, the fabulous stories of the immortal character originally created in the motion picture The Third Man, with Zither music by Anton Karas.
1: The single most pernicious influence on the growing English boy is the shocking behavior portrayed in the American cinematograph.
2: To which at one time I would have added a hearty amen. Except that I was forced to admit soon afterwards that the luckiest thing that ever happened to yours truly, Harry Lime, was this same influence of the American cinematograph on one growing English boy. Both these statements were proven for me in an adventure which, if you will forgive me, I shall call The Earl on Troubled Waters.

0: And now, Orson Welles as Harry Lime, the third man in today's story, The Earl on Troubled Waters.
1: Not so very long ago, I was sipping a rather dubious Pano in a rather dubious London cafe with a rather dubious British character of the sort known locally as a Spiv. This particular Spiv was using to sign the name of Robinson, I imagine, because he hoped that there was virtue in the number of his compatriots who bore the same moniker. He had no other pretensions to virtue. Why was I there? Well, I was there because he had asked me to be, and because I had nothing better to do. He was the sort of man who managed to sound conspiratorial even when he was asking you something like...
2: Care for another panel?
1: Well, leaving my own preferences to one side, Robinson, I have my digestive system to consider. For better or worse, it's my only digestive system. I'd rather not make an enemy of it.
2: All right. No need to make a speech. I suppose you want me to get down to business, eh?
1: You mean to tell me, old man, that you have some business which you seriously think would be of interest to me?
2: You're interested in making money, I don't doubt.
1: Stay on, friend, of my middle years.
2: It's all better make you pick up your ears. Well, no, it's like this. That's some money, see? Quite a bit of it. I want to get it out of the country.
1: Pounds or dollars?
2: It's dollars. Mm. A lot of them. I pulled off a good caper, I did. It's enough for a pair of fine nest eggs, Harry, but I...
1: You can't get it out of the country because you're scared, and with every good reason. It's Justin's people. They're looking for you, all right?
2: Right.
1: So you can't smuggle it out yourself. You have a problem, old man. Who's going to smuggle it out for you, hmm?
2: Why not you?
1: How much money's involved, old man?
2: $30,000 American.
1: Even if the deal were a 50-50 split, I'm not sure it's worth it, old man. It's too risky.
2: And they told me you were game for anything. Pah! Palm himself off as anybody, they said. Take any risk. Stick his rascal this side of old Ned himself.
3: That's what they told me.
1: Oh, yes. How they do go on.
2: Said you could outwit anybody, they did. Why? See that pair of your countrymen over there sitting in that corner?
1: Oh, fine, substantial citizens, aren't they?
2: They're a gulls if ever I saw one. Innocents, both of them. But I bet even they could see through you.
1: You bet? What would I have to do?
2: I'm calling your bluff, Harry Lime. But I don't believe you're ready or able to do any of the things they say you can. My wager is $5,000 American. You can't even convince those two Americans you're an Englishman.
1: Oh, man, I bet you I could walk on water if it weren't cheaper to pay my penny and cross on the ferry.
2: Yeah. Can't smuggle. No sportsman won't take my wager. I'm going off to look for a man.
1: Now, wait a bit now. Let's see what we've got. You pay me $10,000 to smuggle your $30,000 out of the country, and you bet me $5,000. I can't pull the wool over the eyes of Mr. and Mrs. J. American Chump sitting over there. Mm-hmm.
2: Well, no, of course I...
1: Done's done, old man. I'll take your bet and smuggle your money all at once. I'll even make them think I'm nobility just to make the cheese more binding. Where's your money? Got it with you?
2: Yes, but...
1: Hand it over under the table. Under the table. That should be a familiar method for you. Come on, quick. My stuff was getting ready to go.
2: Will you turn it back to me?
1: Yeah. In France. It's all there? In packets?
2: Yes.
1: Run along now, old man. Doesn't do my reputation any good to be seen in public with you. As of this instant, old man, I'm guarding the reputation of the Earl of Linchester.
2: Who's that?
1: Me, old man, me. I pocketed Robinson's package after sneaking a quick look, and sure enough, they were American dollars, quite a few bills, and each of them of a large, coarse denomination. Planned to follow my two American tourists to the hotel, estimate when they'd be coming out of the lobby, and bribe a page boy to help me in my little masquerade was, for me, the work of an instant. My two innocents showed up conveniently just a short time before the dinner hour. It was child's play to catch the page boy's eye, make sure he was ready for my prearranged signal to him, and then... bump, as if by accident, into the net.
4: Oh, I beg your pardon,
1: sir. Not at all. It's entirely my fault. Can't think why I was so clumsy. Did I hurt your foot?
4: No, really. It's quite all right, thank you.
1: You're American, aren't you?
5: Come here.
4: That's right. I'm from Texas.
1: Texas? Well, fancy that.
5: George, I think
4: I thought that you were maybe an American, too, sir.
1: As a matter of fact, I was raised in Australia, Mr.
4: Perkins.
1: Perkins.
4: How do you do, Mrs. Perkins. Mr.
1: Do you do, Mrs. Perkins? Linchester is my name. How do you do, Mrs. Perkins?
5: Fine, thank you, Mr. Linchester. George, haven't we
1: Well, I'm constantly being mistaken, you know, for an American. Miss Perkins, let me hasten to say I consider it a compliment that I suppose because of my necktie. The fact is, I am by accident of birth a loyal subject of Her Majesty the Queen.
4: Well,
1: boy, were you calling Linchester?
5: Yes, sir.
1: I'm Linchester.
5: Message from Lady Linchester, sir. She phoned to say she shan't be able to meet you for dinner after all, and for you to go ahead and meet her later.
1: Oh, thank you very much. Here you are, my boy.
5: Thank you, Lord Linchester.
4: Lord! Well, I guess you're not an American, sure.
5: Just imagine me calling you Mr. Lynchester. Oh, really, I'm so embarrassed.
1: Please, please. Actually, I sometimes feel like an imposter myself. I've only been Earl of Lynchester a very short time, you know.
4: Oh?
1: Yes, I came into the title quite recently. Now, look here, Mrs. Perkins, there's really no cause for that. If it makes you feel any better, I'll apologize for being Earl for the first place. And now, then, in the second place, I've just been stood up by my wife, so if you're not in a hurry to be off somewhere, perhaps you'll let me stand you to a drink.
5: Oh, I don't mean not necessary.
1: Just until I hear Mrs. Perkins say she's no longer in bed. How about it? You'll come to Claridge's with me? Of course you will. Come along, then. We can have a drink to all those hands across the sea. I stood them into the lounge at Claridge's, got them seated, dropped a few illustrious names they might have heard of and apparently had, stuffed two or three drinks down their not at all reluctant gullets, and I had them all sweetly primed for the next stage.
5: Oh, my, this has been so nice of you, Lord Lynchester.
4: Oh, it surely has indeed.
5: Imagine, George, our having that real honest-to-goodness Earl. I know this must sound foolish to you, Lord Lynchester, but it's truly a thrill.
1: Well, I just wish my having the title was as unmixed a blessing as you might think, Mrs. Perkins.
5: Well, I think it'd be just heavenly.
1: Mrs. Perkins, if you want the truth, being an English nobleman these days is a mug's game. The government here in England, sometimes it seems that they're trying to penalize a man for investing his money, don't they? Why, right now I'm in touch with a scheme to make some money. Big money, too. But I can't.
4: Well, what's the scheme, Lord Lynchester? I mean, if I do say so myself, I've got a pretty good business head on my shoulders.
1: Mr. Perkins, I'm sorry. I'd like to tell you about it. Frank, I'd like to have your advice on it. But there are others involved in it. I've agreed to keep it quiet. Matter of fact, I'm afraid I shan't have a chance to profit by it myself.
4: Well, why not?
1: Well, you see, it involves a foreign investment. As you know, it's pretty difficult to get one's money out of the country.
4: You can't smuggle it out?
1: Well, not a chance, I'm afraid. You see, British customs people pay special attention to people with reputations like, men in my position.
4: If I could be of any help.
1: Oh, awfully good of you, sir, but I wouldn't dream of it.
4: Oh, why not? First place, we're permitted to take $15,000 out. Yes, we came in with that much. And in second place, no reason for anyone to examine our luggage.
5: Yes, George, I don't think.
4: Quiet, dear.
1: Really, I don't think.
4: Now,
1: I could.
4: Please, I'd be honored, sir. And, of course, if you see fit to let me know anything of the investment once we get the price.
1: Yes, well, it might work.
5: George, are you sure we...
4: Quiet, dear. Why won't it work? How much is involved?
1: $30,000.
4: Okay, that's fine. You get it to me. We were planning to take the channel boat and Dover to Calais next Wednesday anyway.
1: Well, if you insist, old man, I'll book passage on the same channel boat.

0: On a Wednesday, we went down to the train together. I slipped my chump a package of $31,000 bills. He hid them away without any sign of nervousness. In the customs shed, I waited my turn under the letter L. Perkins came over once to chat. He had to elbow a 12-year-old kid out of the way.
1: Well, I'll see you aboard the boat then, Lord Lester.
2: Right-o.
1: Don't you worry about anything.
2: All right, thanks again, old man.
3: Oh, look, little boy.
2: Is there any better place to stand than under everybody's feet?
4: Come, Ronald. Take this to the
5: in a minute.
3: Now, go on, Ronald, or whatever your name is. Didn't you hear your governess calling?
0: I was just going to speak to this loathsome child again when all of a sudden I saw Robinson coming up to where I was standing.
1: Under control?
3: Now, listen, old man. Listen to me. You shouldn't be here.
0: Run along and practice forging signatures or something,
3: just
0: will you?
3: Just remember, I'll be on the same boat.
0: All right, old man. I'll endeavor to bear up under the news.
5: What's he, pal? A torpedo?
0: A what?
5: Don't need to clam up with me, pal. Is he a torpedo?
0: Wherever did you pick up this repellent language? Now, if you...
5: Pete, it's here, hey, I'm scared, I can say, and me.
0: I had just made up my mind to cuff this provoking child for it would do him the most good when out of the corner of my eye I saw that he was right. The customs man was coming. I looked around to make sure that Perkins fell beyond earshot. They were.
6: All right, now the luggage ready.
3: Oh, right here, officer. Just this overnight bag.
6: Let's see, papers.
3: Oh, yes, here we are. I can't imagine why you single me out for this attention, officer.
6: Harry Lyon. Yes, passport in order. You're declaring...
3: Just the 5 pounds allowed a British subject, officer, though I believe I could take more.
6: All right, I can read, thanks.
5: Where's the stuff, kid, pal?
0: Graham.
6: Oh, what's that?
3: Nothing, officer. Just stifling a sneeze.
6: Oh, Gesundheit. Well, everything seems to be in order.
0: My dear old customs officer, don't sound so disappointed. Into each life some rain must fall.
6: All right, now then, who's next on my list?
5: Paul, are you lucky? You must have been living right.
0: Never confuse luck with shrewd management, my odious little man. Any other questions?
5: Yes. When are you going to make up your mind whether your name is Lyme or Linchester?
0: Just as my hand shot out to grab his collar, he ducked away into the crowd. I could see him with the governess and the man I suppose they're calling his uncle. Just getting ready to board the boat. How much had he heard? Who would he tell? Only that kid would keep quiet till we were safe in the channel.

0: And now, Orson Welles as Harry Lime continues today's story.
1: I took one last look down at the pier side as our boat moved off. I could see the governor. She was frantically looking about for that brat. He'd disappeared again. Then I forgot him and went looking for the Perkinses.
2: Perkins?
3: Yes?
2: It's me, Lynchester.
3: Oh, good. Come on in, sir. Come on in.
2: Thanks, old man. Well, Mrs. Perkins, feel better now, do you, after getting through the customs all right?
4: I feel terrible.
2: What? Oh, I'm sorry. A touch of the sea, yeah? Nothing like a glass of champagne to fix the head up.
3: No. I'm afraid nothing does her any good, Lord Lynchester.
4: Oh.
3: Quiet, dear. Well, sir?
2: You, have the envelope safe, don't you? I hope.
3: Right in my pocket. Here, don't worry.
2: Oh, fine, fine.
3: I was, just wondering. Of course, glad to do the favor for you. I'm sure you understand, but, now that I've brought the money through for you, I was, just wondering.
2: Oh, about my foreign investment possibilities.
3: If there were some possibility of...
2: Perkins, old man, I can't think of anything that would give me greater satisfaction. Keener personal pleasure. I'm sure you know that.
3: Well, I like to think that
2: but
3: maybe
2: I've already indicated the difficulty. My money's at the disposal of a mysterious financier, a man called Robinson. I'll be honest with you, I don't even know the man's first name myself. I'm sworn to the most close-mouthed secrecy about the entire venture. All I can do is promise you that I'll try to persuade Robinson to let me introduce you to him.
3: I had hoped to... Well, you know... Maybe if I'd happened onto a good thing, I'd be able to finance my entire European trip.
2: Yes.
3: Well, here you are, then.
2: Thank you.
3: Hey, you better count it just to make sure.
2: That's right, dear fellow. Of course, I trust you implicitly. I just to set your mind at rest. Well, 1, 3, 5, 10, 5, 18, 20, 5, 30. All here. All present and accounted for. Once again, my thanks.
3: We'll be stopping at the George Sack in Paris.
2: Oh, fine, fine. George Sack. Absolutely, old man. I'll call you just as soon as I've had a chance to talk to Robin.
3: Now, you won't forget, sir.
2: I swear I won't, old man. Just as sure as my name is Lynchester. Goodbye now. From his cabin to mine was only a short step. I'd locked my cabin door when I left just to find Perkins and reclaim the $30,000. But just when I was beginning to think I had nothing further to worry about, I reached my cabin door and realized that it was no longer locked. That's funny. Oh. Oh, that explains it.
5: Come in, Lime. Shut the door behind you.
2: Well, I generally do, old man. I generally do. It doesn't require an order. You made yourself comfy, I hope. Didn't realize that you included lockpicking among your many accomplishments, old man. But on the other hand, it would have been a safe guess.
5: Let's gobble, gobble, sit.
2: Come, old man. This is a time for rejoicing. Why the grim, determined expression? Get up, dance, kick your heels together. Your old friend has pulled it off again, and you are the richer by $15,000.
5: 30?
2: Yes, 30. Surely your arithmetic leaves something to be desired, so that I run over our little agreement again. For getting your money through customs, you were supposed to pay me 1/3. Now, 1/3 of 30 is 10. In addition...
5: Go to Gavin.
2: In addition, which you wagered that I would be unable to pass myself off as an Englishman to Mr. George Perkins of Texas. $5,000 even money. 5 and 10 make 15, and so you owe me $15,000. In consequence, I owe you the other 15, half the boodle. Very simple.
5: Have you finished?
2: For the moment.
5: For good lines. Now I'll talk. This gun is bulky because of the silencer, see? Cabins on either side are empty. I happen to know 5 other passengers in them drinking in the saloon. If you like, I'll let the gun do all the talking for me. I want all the 30,000 on his hand, and I want it handed over now.
2: Hmm. You seem very determined.
5: I am. When you reach into your inside jacket pocket, Lime, make very sure that the only thing you bring out is the envelope with the money, or I shoot. I mean it.
2: Dear, dear, who would have thought that a man of your sterling character would stoop to such a double cross? Well... It must be. It must be. I was actually reaching for the envelope when all of a sudden I heard a little sound just behind me. The sound at the door. The doorknob had just been turned. Well, I wanted whoever was coming in to come in behind Robinson's back.
6: Hey, where are you going? Just walking over to sit on my berth, old man. Surely you don't object to my being comfortable while you rob me of my share.
5: Well, just keep both your hands where I can see them.
6: Why should I not? Why, indeed.
2: I reached into my pocket very slowly and carefully for the envelope, but my eyes never left the door. Robinson, whose back was to the door, couldn't see it. It was opening slowly. Very slowly.
5: Come on, get a move on. Hand me that envelope, Lime.
2: Now the door was open.
1: just as I handed him the envelope. And behind Robinson, there came a snarled command.
4: All right, Hunt, get him up. Reach for the roof.
5: What the...
1: My hand closed on a heavy ashtray as Robinson wheeled toward the door in surprise.
5: Why, it... just a kid. Come in here, you.
1: Thank you, Ronald.
4: Really had a gun?
1: Well, it wasn't a pea shooter.
4: Is he out?
1: Out? Well, a heavy object like this ashtray is brought forcibly to bear on a brittle object like that skull, Ronald. The result, it is fair to predict, will be a minor concussion and consequent unconsciousness.
4: Is he dead?
1: Well, Robinsons don't die so easily, Ronald, my boy. Come in. Sit down. Well, we'll keep this door closed, I think, for the next few minutes.
4: What are you going to do?
1: Well, I've got to truss up this specimen so he looks like a cocoon, that's what. Not forgetting to gag him securely.
5: In the bargain,
4: yeah. I didn't know you really had a gun.
1: Oh.
4: Might he have killed you?
1: Well, I'd like to think he wouldn't.
4: He was a torpedo, wasn't he?
1: What's a torpedo?
4: Oh, you know, a gunman, a gangster.
1: What have you been doing, young man? Going to American gangster movies? Why do you pick up this tedious slang?
4: I go to all the American flicks. They're keen.
1: Disgraceful. Well, that should keep our friend quiet for a time.
4: Why was he going to kill you, Mr. Lyme?
1: Well, how do you know who I am?
4: I heard the customs man when you read your name off your passport.
1: Oh, yes, to be sure.
4: I heard that other man call you Lord Linchester, too, but I knew you weren't Linchester.
1: And how is that?
4: You're American, aren't you? I say, tell me, why was he trying to kill you?
1: Well, Robinson is a very bad man, Ronald. He was trying to smuggle money out of the country, and as you know, that's against the law.
4: I know that. Were you trying to stop him?
1: Well, that's one way of putting it, I thought.
4: I say, that's splendid.
1: Besides, he was trying to welch on a bet he'd lost to me.
4: A bet?
1: He'd owed me $5,000 for a bet. I'll just take that. That stuff was safely away.
4: Say, how about me?
1: You?
4: Sure. Spit up the swag. Didn't I save you from being...
1: But this isn't swag, Ronald. This is...
4: Just a minute, pal.
1: Tell you what I'll do. You take this one bill,
4: $1,000? Is it real?
1: Well, it isn't unless I've been grossly deceived. Here, now, fold it up tight. Stick it into your watch pocket. That's it. You know what that is?
4: What?
1: That's hush money. Oh. Now, you run along back to your cabin, and mind you don't tell anybody about this. Anybody at all.
4: I have no cabin. I'm a stowaway.
1: Oh, my God.
4: I came aboard following suspicious characters.
1: Who?
4: You. And now we're partners, aren't we?
1: Fine, fine. So we're partners. Okay. You know what your first job will be, partner?
4: What?
1: You sit right here and keep a watch on Robinson. Make sure he can't get out of these sheets I've tied around him, okay?
4: But where will you...
1: I'll be in and out, in and out. First of all, I've got to tell the captain what's happened, and I'll be back. But you stay here, right, Ronald? Promise not to stir out of this room? It's very important. Somebody should be here all the time. Right? Promise?
4: I promise I won't move. And if he tries to escape, I'll shoot him dead.
1: The big thing was to get away from that awful kid. He's getting to be like a patch of poison ivy for me. I'd only have to steer clear of him for another few minutes, so the boat was nearly ready to dock by that time in Cali. Up on deck, I ran into Perkins again.
3: Now, you won't forget, Lord Linchester.
6: Please, old man, I gave you my word as a Linchester. You're feeling better, I hope, Mrs. Perkins?
1: I had the $29,000, $5,000 I'd won on a bet. I was tucked into a waistcoat pocket. $24,000 left. That was in my billfold, but the coast was clear. The more money I brought into France, the better the French should like it. I was about ready to be Harry Lyme again, and the feeling, believe me, was good. The steamer docked, and there was a delay. Gangplank was rigged. Delay again. And at last, here I come. Down the gangway, my pulse beat normal and my heart high.
4: There he is. That's the man. That's the one. Seize him.
6: See you somewhere before him. What's the meaning of this?
4: Seize him.
6: Who is this hysterical female?
4: He's the man who was talking to Paul Ronald. Kidnap her.
6: Now, now, Miss Anstruther.
4: Kidnap her.
6: Nothing with you all right in the moment.
1: Kidnap her. What a grotesquery. Take your hands off me.
4: Where is he? What have you done with him, monster? Where's my Ronald?
1: We have the same child in mind, madam. He's very probably sitting peacefully in cabin 23.
4: Here I am. Ron. Are you all right?
7: Sure, I'm fine. What are these men?
4: Never mind, dear. Don't trouble about them. They're just two very nice men from Scotland Yard who flew me over to save you from this bad man who is trying to kidnap you.
1: Dear madam, if you will kindly...
7: He's not a kidnapper. He's a hero.
1: Oh,
7: he caught a man who was trying to smuggle money out of the country. And he tied him up, and I'm his partner, and they're both detectives. And you must let him go because there's probably a reward for the man to be caught.
6: Wait a mo. What's this?
3: What cabin, sir? Yes, certainly. The boy's right. The guilty party is, as I was just trying to tell you, in cabin 23 on the second deck.
1: Thank you, Ronald.
7: And you've still got the money, haven't you?
1: Yes, that's so I do. Just looking for the proper person to return it to, of course. If I could just see your credentials, old man.
6: Right here.
1: Just so, and the money. Here you are. I was keeping it carefully stowed away in my waistcoat pocket, you see. $5,000.
8: I want to thank you very much, sir. Very civic-minded thing to do. Now, about the fellow who was trying
7: to... Come on, then. I'll show you where he is. Ronald, you come straight back here with me. Do you hear?
9: Oh.
7: It's all the fault of those dreadful American cinematographs. The single most pernicious influence on the growing English boy is a shocking behavior portrayed...
3: I'd like to have your name, sir, so the commissioner can send you a proper letter of gratitude.
1: No, not at all. Please, never mind, really, old chap. If I weren't rather in a hurry,
3: all right, sir, just as you please. But thanks again.
1: All right.
3: We'll attend to the fellow in cabin 23.
1: One moment, please.
3: Yes, sir?
1: That's a rather extraordinary boy. Do you happen to know his name?
8: Him, sir? Oh, rather. That's the little Earl of Linchester, sir. Come along, Stephen.
1: Right with you.
10: The little Earl of Linchester.
0: Harry Lime will be back in just a moment.

And now, Harry Lyme. I haven't seen his lordship since then, but believe me, wherever I go, I keep a sharp eye out for little Ronald. Not that we aren't friends now, but I'm the careful type. My mother, who was careful, too, warned me against speaking to strangers, and she could manage to keep her advice. And my father, who was Irish, warned me about the English, in particular the Toffs and the Nabobs and the High Mucky Mucks City. They're the ones you've got to watch. Well, I don't know about that. Some of my best suckers are in Burke Steerage. But Daddy never said a word about the tiny tots. Well, I guess what Daddy didn't know didn't hurt him. Well, time to go. And always remember, friends, the wages of sin aren't as high as they ought to be, considering the overhead. Goodbye now.

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2: Ladies and gentlemen, the story you are about to hear is true. Only the names have been changed to protect the innocent.
3: NBC brings you Dragnet.
2: You're a detective sergeant. You're assigned to robbery detail. A ruthless fiend roams the streets of your city, masquerading as a police officer. For months, helpless citizens have been robbed, beaten senseless, and kidnapped. The criminal is a twisted genius, vicious, cunning. Your job is to get him.
3: Dragnet, the documented drama of an actual crime, investigated and solved by the men who unrelentingly stand watch on the security of your home, your family, and your life. For the next 30 minutes, in cooperation with the Los Angeles Police Department, you will travel step by step on the side of the law through an actual case from official police files, from beginning to end, from crime to punishment. Dragnet is the story of your police force in action.
4: It was Wednesday, June 4th. It was warm in Los Angeles. We were working the night watch out of robbery detail. My partner's Ben Romero. The boss is Ed Backstrand, chief of detectives. My name's Friday. I was on my way back from communications, and it was 11:13 p.m. when I got to room 27A. Robbery detail.

0: Communications, and it was 11:13 p.m. when I got to room 27A. Robbery detail.
1: Oh, hi, Joe.
0: Hi, Ben. Did you get that message to call home?
1: Yeah, bad news.
0: What's the matter?
1: That doggone kid of mine, Chicken Pox.
0: Oh, again?
1: Last year it was the mumps. Year before that, the measles. Every time I get set for a vacation, he decides to catch some.
0: Well, forget it, Ben. Think what a comfort he's going to be in your old age.
1: Go ahead, laugh. You'll find out.
0: Yeah.
2: How are you, Friday, Romero?
1: Fine. What can we do for you?
2: You don't look like you remember me.
0: Oh, no, wait a minute. Name's Savage, isn't it? George?
2: Johnny, Sergeant. Johnny Savage, you remember now?
1: Oh, sure. Those liquor store robberies out in the Wilshire District. About 6-7 years ago, wasn't it?
2: 10 years, Romero. You ought to remember that. You were at the trial.
1: We testify in court every week. 10 years is a long time.
2: It's longer in the state pen. It's a lot longer.
0: Now, you cried a little at that trial, didn't you, Savage? You said we beat that confession out of you.
2: Yeah, that's why I figured I'd drop in for a little visit. Kind of apologize to you fellas. You gave me a square deal. I guess I kind of lost my head. I figured I'd apologize.
0: Oh, that's all right, Savage. When'd you get out?
2: A couple of weeks ago. I did it the hard way. Served 10 flat. I don't own my day.
0: You find a job yet?
2: Yeah, Friday. I'm working nights.
1: What kind of a job?
2: Laborer in a warehouse, south end of town.
1: Good. You decided to level?
2: 10 years in prison's a long time. You learn a lot of things. Nights are long, you think a lot. You get things straightened out.
0: I hope you mean that.
2: Sure I mean it, Friday. I've got everything straightened out. I know who my friends are, and I know who to watch out for.
1: You sound like maybe you're on the right track.
2: I got a figure, Romero. I like you two fellas. You caught me red-handed, and you sent me up for 10 years.
0: Well, you did all right, Savage. 5 armed robberies. You got off pretty easy.
1: You got a break, Savage. Make the best of it.
2: Sure, I'm not kicking. 10 years, a real break.
0: That's right.
2: Well, just dropped in for a little visit. Maybe I'll see you fellas sometime.
0: All right, Savage. Keep your nose clean.
2: Sure. No hard feelings.
0: No.
2: You just took 10 years of my life, that's all.
0: There's no such thing as a man going through prison without changing. And Ben and I have seen him switch in both directions. Some men learn their lesson after they land behind bars, and when they're released, they turn into good citizens. Johnny Savage was sour. We made a mental note to check him out later on, and then we went down to the record bureau and pulled his coming out mug. That's about all we had time for, because about an hour later, we started to get busy.
1: Hot shot, Joe. Grab it.
3: On the corner of Selma and Naples, the drugstore, 211 and probable attack. On the corner of Selma and Naples, 211 and...
1: What you got, Joe?
0: Selma and Naples, 211 and attack. Come on.
1: Here we are, Joe. Over there on the far corner.
0: Yeah.
1: All right. Come on.
0: We got the story from the victim, the store owner, Mr. Thomas. For the most part, it was the usual rundown of an early morning holdup. There was only one exception.
4: Oh, I've had young hoodlums try to hold me up before, but there was nothing like this one.
1: How you mean, Mr. Thomas?
4: Well, he came in here just before closing, and ordinarily I'd have kept an eye out because that's the time to look for him. But this fella came to the door and said he was a policeman, so I let him in. He looked like a cop. Barged right up to me and the wife behind the counter and pointed a gun. And she screamed and he hit her in the face with the butt of the gun. Sergeant, it was horrible.
0: That's the way it started, and that's the way it kept going. Because most of the victims and most people don't realize that as a citizen, they have the right to check on police officers' identification when in doubt. After we got the story from Mr. Thomas and checked the store in the neighborhood, Ben and I headed back to the office.
5: Attention, all units. At the end of North Baxter Road near Hillcrest, victim of 211 and slugging. Cars 7172, take the call. Code 3. Attention, all units.
0: That's 4 blocks away from the last one. Let's roll on it, huh, Ben?
1: Right, I'll hit the siren. You get the light.
0: By the time Ben and I got up to the end of North Baxter, the men from car 71 were already there. The victim was telling his story. His face looked like it had been through a meat grinder.
6: Now, we're just shifting the car into second to make the hill when I hear this siren behind me, and I see this red light flashing in the side view mirror. Well, naturally, I pulled over to the curb, and I was just reaching for my driver's license when the cop runs up, yanks me out of the car, and starts clubbing me in the face with a...

0: butt of his gun.
1: Did you get a look at him? Think you can describe him?
0: No, I'm afraid not. He swung me around and kept me staring into that red light on his car all the time he was beating me. After a while, everything just went black. When I woke up, my wallet was gone, all my money's...
2: 45 minutes later, Ben and I were interviewing the third victim, a young housewife out in the Wilshire District. Same trademark.
3: I tried to tell him, Sergeant. I tried to tell him I didn't have any money, but he wouldn't listen. He kept holding me by the throat and beating me with his fist like he enjoyed it. Beating me.
2: Yeah, all right. All right, Mrs. Jameson. Could you tell us how he got in the house?
3: He came in the front door and rang the bell. I opened the door, but I left the burglar chain on. He said he was a policeman. So when he demanded I open the door all the way, I did. Then he grabbed me.
1: And you can't describe the man for us, Mrs. Jameson?
3: He was tall. And he had dark hair and big hands. Oh, it was like a nightmare. A horrible nightmare.
1: Tall, dark hair, big hands. Your guess the same as mine, Joe?
2: Maybe. Let's wait and see. Come on, let's check with the boss.
1: Hi, Mike.
4: Hi. He's waiting for you. In there.
2: Come on, Ben.
4: Chief of Detective's Office. Hannon.
5: Sit down.
1: Yeah, Skipper.
5: All right, you two, let's have it.
1: The guy with the red light?
5: Yes, the guy with the red light posing as a policeman. Why hasn't he been picked up?
2: You know as much about it as we do, Ed. We got our first call around midnight. He knocked over a drugstore out on Selma. He hasn't stopped working since.
5: Didn't you get any definite lead on him? No description, no license number?
2: Nothing. He's tall, big hands, dark hair, that's all.
5: Fine. Either of you got any ideas?
1: Could be anybody, Skipper, with that description.
5: You're sure it wasn't anybody on the force?
2: We sent all the victims down to personnel. Lowry showed him the mug book of all police officers. Wasn't one of our men.
1: Works fast. Drugstore, motorist, a pedestrian, a housewife out in the Wilshire District. Went right in the house after her. Four of them, right in a row.
5: Five.
1: Huh?
5: There's a 20-year-old kid in the next room. Came in just before you got here. A couple of hours ago, he was sitting in a car with his girl up in Mulholland Drive. This red light bandit comes along, slugs him, and kidnaps the girl.
1: Kidnaps? She still miss?
5: Not a trace.
2: When did this happen?
5: A couple of hours ago. They brought the kid over from Georgia Street Hospital. We can talk to him now. He's had a bad time. Right in here.
2: Okay.
5: Pete, we're going to have to ask you a few more questions.
6: Oh, yeah. Okay. It feels a little better now.
5: This is Sergeant Friday and Sergeant Romero.
2: Hi, Pete.
6: Hi.
2: Can you tell us what time the trouble started?
6: Oh, about 10:15, 10:30. Sally and I were sitting in the car talking about where we were going on our honeymoon. We're going to be married next month. And then this car pulls up behind us and starts flashing a red spotlight on us. And a guy runs over and pulls open the door. He said he was a cop.
1: Did you get a good look at his car, Pete?
6: I think it was a black sedan.
2: Did you get a look at the man, Pete?
6: No. No, I didn't. It was pretty dark, and he kept me staring into that red spotlight. It all happened so fast. Then he started slugging me, and I went down.
2: What happened then?
6: Well, the next thing I knew, Sally was screaming. He had one hand on her throat, and he had her backed up against the side of the car. He was beating her with the other hand. Some kind of a short billy club. Well, I got up, and I started for him, and he slugged me again. When I came to, Sally was gone.
2: Anybody check the area up there, Ed?
5: Yeah, Davis and Griffin. Didn't find a thing.
6: Oh, Sergeant, you gotta find it. You got to. I wouldn't know what to tell her folks. I wouldn't know what to say.
1: That's all right, Pete. We'll find her. You take it easy.
4: Got a hot shot, Ed, up in Summit Road near Westmore. A woman, unconscious, ambulance follow-up, possible dead body.
5: All right, Hannon. Look after Pete here. Friday, Romero, let's go. Up ahead, Romero, to the right.
1: Okay, Skipper.
2: Yeah, there's the ambulance and the cruiser car.
1: Sure a lonely-looking spot.
5: All right, come on.
2: Hiya, Doc. What'd you find?
7: Hiya, fellas. Right over here. Just gonna take her in.
5: Where'd you find her?
7: Over there, by the side of the road. Somebody driving by saw her. They called us.
2: Any identification?
7: This bracelet on her wrist.
5: To my dearest Sally from Pete. December 25th, 1947.
1: That's a girl, all right. What are the chances, Doc?
7: I wouldn't bet on them. Pretty bad shape. Well, have you seen enough?
5: Yeah. Friday, Romero, call the crime lab and check the area for footprints and tire tracks. I'll ride back in the ambulance with the girl. If she regains consciousness, I want to talk to her. All right?
2: Okay, Ed.
5: I'll meet you in the office by 8:30. We're working straight through till we get this guy.
1: See you at the office, Giver.

0: station.
1: What time you got, Ben?
2: 7 minutes to four. Long night.
1: Hey, that car up there ahead. Let's take a look at it, huh?
2: Black sedan. Hey, look, he's flashing a red spot on that convertible.
1: Come on.
2: He sees us, Joe. Pulling away.
1: Get that gas pedal down to the floor.
2: Go already there. He's turning off right.
1: Hit the siren. I'll get the light. We're gaining a little, Ben. Next corner to the left.
2: Joe, where'd he go?
1: The fancy driver. Try the alley up ahead to the left.
2: Yeah. Must have turned up that cross street.
1: Get through the alley and double back on him.
2: Right.
1: There he is, Ben. Look out.
2: Watch it, Joe. Watch it. He's going to ram us.
1: We got hit just in front of the rear bumper. Our car was forced into the curbing and it turned over. He was real lucky. He kept right on going. But this time, Ben and I were sharing the luck. All we got out of it was a couple of nasty cracks in the head and a few bruises, but it was enough to keep us in a hospital under observation for a day. By this time, Ed Backstrand was fuming. So were the newspapers. During the day we spent in the hospital, a red light bandit went on a real blitz. He pulled six more jobs, one liquor store, two residential holdups, and three car robberies. Five of the six victims were slugged and beaten. Davis and Griffin had taken over for Ben and me, and by the time we got back on the job, they'd built up a lead for us.
3: We've been working with Wilkerson up in auto theft, Joe. He's used four stolen cars already. We got the makes and numbers on each one of them.
2: How about the dark sedan he was driving when he rammed us?
3: The boys picked it up this morning out on Sepulveda. We're checking it for prints now.
1: Oh, that's fine, Dave. You got any description on the guy yet?
3: No luck there, Joe. He works too fast.
1: Nothing at all?
3: Well, same as you had. Tall, black hair, big hands. Loves to use them.
4: Friday, Romero, got a minute?
2: Okay, Skipper. Check you later, honey.
3: Sure thing, boys.
4: Sit down. How do you feel?
1: Pretty fair, Ed.
2: A little stiff here and there.
4: All right, did Davis fill you in?
1: Up to date.
4: Okay, I just called the doctor who's handling Sally Wilder, Pete's girlfriend. You remember?
2: Oh, yeah.
4: She's been in pretty bad shape since we found her up there on Summit Road. This morning she took a turn for the better. She's conscious, and her doctor thinks she might be able to talk to us a little bit.
1: Good. When?
4: About an hour. I cleared it with the doctor and with her family. You'll only be able to stay a couple of minutes, so make the most of them. That's all.
1: All right, Ed. We'll check with you later.
2: Hey, Joe, Ben, here's some mail came for you fellas while you were gone.
5: Oh, thank you, Mark. We're going over to the county hospital. We ought to be back in a couple hours.
2: Okay. Say, there's been a couple of phone calls, too.
1: Yeah, anything important?
2: I don't think so. The guy just called to say hello. Said his name is Johnny Savage. He just called to say hello.
6: I presume you men are aware of the girl's critical condition.
1: Yeah, that's right, Dr. Froman.
5: We saw her before she was taken here at the hospital.
6: Yes. You understand, of course, that you'll be able to see her for only a few minutes, and please try your best not to excite her, huh?
1: Right, Doctor.
6: Sally isn't able to talk. Bad mouth and face injuries, so your questions will have to be answered simply yes or no and nod of the head.
1: Okay, we got you. We only have a few questions, and we want to know if she can identify the man who beat her from these pictures we've got here.
6: All right, Sergeant. This way, please.
1: Thank you.
6: Sally, these gentlemen are from the police department. They'd like to ask a few questions. Now, there's no need to be nervous or afraid. Just simply nod your head yes or no. Now, that's fine. All right, Sally.
1: Sally, did you see the man who attacked you?
6: Yes. She says yes.
1: Did you get a good look at his face? You did. All right, Sally, now you can answer these three together. Just yes or no. Was he tall? Did he have dark hair? Did he have large hands? He did. Ben.
5: Yeah, Jim.
1: Hand me the folder.
5: Oh, yeah. Here you are.
1: Thanks. Now, there's just one more thing, Sally. I'm going to show you some pictures now. Take all the time you want before you make up your mind about each one. If you recognize any one of these men as the person who attacked you, just nod your head. All right? All right, fine. Now, good. Here's the first one. No? All right. Here's the next one. No. How about this one? No? All right. Here's another. Do you recognize him? This was the man? Are you sure, Sally? Thank you. That's all. Let's go.
6: Did you find what you wanted, Sergeant?
1: Yes, Doctor, we did. Here, this one.
6: Nice looking chap. Who is he, Sergeant?
1: His name's Savage, Dr. Froman. Johnny Savage. When we got back to the office, we checked in with Ed Backstrand. In 5 minutes, an all-points bulletin and a full description of the suspect was broadcast to every radio car, every motorcycle officer, to every sheriff and law enforcement agency in Los Angeles and Southern California. By nightfall, our manhunt was on. More than a dozen extra patrol units were called in for duty that night, and when they pulled out of the police garage, the name, the picture, and the full description of Johnny Savage was in the possession of every officer. The same for the patrolmen. Whether they walked a beat downtown or out in the residential areas, the picture of Johnny Savage went with them. Everything was done that could be done. On the second night of the manhunt, far out on the edge of town, Johnny Savage, the red light bandit, got his 12th victim, a 63-year-old storekeeper.
0: Attention, all units. 939 Markham Street, near Clark, 211 and Slugging, code 3, ambulance dispatched. All units. 939 Markham Street.
7: Here it is, Skipper.
8: Tie
4: in. What'd you get?
7: Wilkerson lifted the prints off that black sedan that rammed Joe and me.
4: Yeah?
1: They belong to Johnny Savage.
4: Yeah, good.
7: That storekeeper last night. It's a Savage, all right. Victim identified him from his mug.
4: All right. We got enough in this Savage guy to put him on ice for life. All we have to do now is to get him.
1: Now, look, the way we figure it, Ed, this red light bandit is using stolen cars with cold plates, so there's no way of tracking down the cars at regular commercial garages. He's got to be renting private garages someplace around town.
4: All right, let's get the neighborhood patrolman on the job. Advertise it. All over town. It's a city ordinance, isn't it? People who rent private garages are bound by law to register the car and license number with the police. Start a campaign if you want, but find those cars.
1: Right.
4: Wait a minute. Hello, Backstrand. Yeah? When? I see. Yeah, thanks.
1: What is it, Ed?
4: It was the hospital. About the girl, Sally.
7: Sally Wilder? What about her?
4: She died 5 minutes ago.
1: That night, everybody went back on the job as usual. The cruiser cars, the patrolmen, the motorcycle officers, and about a dozen decoy cars. Armed police women riding alone in cars or parked in lonely spots with a police officer escort. Our car, 80K, was still in the garage for repairs, so they assigned us another one. And we started to make the rounds. Everything was usual. Except one thing. We weren't tracking down just a thief anymore or a sadist who liked to beat people's faces in. We were out to get a murderer. It was a perfect night for the suspect. Dark, no moon. I gave Ben 2-1 odds and I put up $5 that we'd get Savage that night. I lost the $5. We cruised until 7 the next morning, but there wasn't even a nibble. We had breakfast at the Federal Cafe, a little restaurant down the street from the City Hall, and it was about 8:15 when we got back to the office. We were pretty tired.
7: Robber detail, Romero.
9: I would like to speak to Sergeant Friday.
7: Just a minute. For you, Joe.
1: Okay, thanks. Friday talking.
9: Sergeant Friday, I want to talk to you.
1: Well, I'm listening. Go ahead.
9: I mean, I want to talk to you in person as soon as possible.
1: Can't you tell me over the phone? What is it?
9: I cannot tell you over the phone. It is very important. Can you come now?
1: Well, now, look, mister, I'm awful sorry, but we're very busy down...
9: 554 Ramona Avenue. Can you come now?
1: Well, what's this all about? Who is this speaking?
9: My name is Carl Savage. My son's name is John.
7: Here it is, Joe. Neat looking little place.
5: Yeah.
1: I'm Sergeant Friday. You Mr. Savage?
10: Yeah, come in.
1: Okay. This is my partner, Sergeant Romero.
10: How do you do? I will be brief, gentlemen. I am the father of John Savage. I wish for you to catch him. I will help you.
7: I noticed the name on the mailbox outside, Mr. Savage. Changed your name lately?
10: I changed my name 10 years ago when John first got into trouble. My own name I had to change, the shame. Always from him, my son, shame.
1: Mr. Savage, has your son been home since he got out of prison?
10: Yeah, many times, to ask for money. I would not give him any, so he struck me. Last night, I read in the newspaper the little girl he beat up. She is dead. Then I make up my mind.
1: Well, do you know where your son is now, Mr. Savage?
10: Not now, no. But our garage, there's a car in there. It is not his, I know. Also in the garage... I find many license plates. I find spotlights with red glass lens.
7: But you don't have any idea where we could find him.
10: No, but he will come back. He always comes back for money.
1: We're going to station an officer here in the house, Mr. Savage.
10: Anything you want, if it will catch him. He's bad, Sergeant. Like something poison. All true, he's bad.
7: See a sewing basket over, Mr. Savage. The wife live here with you?
10: 10 days ago, before this starts. I bury Gertrude, my wife, his mother. Sergeant, for 10 years she's sick, but for 10 years she stays alive to see him from prison. 10 days ago, she died. He did not even come to the funeral.
1: Does your son have any idea that you might call us?
10: No, I don't think so. But when you catch him, give me a gun. With my own two hands, I will kill him, Johnny Savage.
1: Before we left, we called Ed Backstrand and we brought him up to date. He sent 3 detectives out to relieve us, Davis, Griffin, and Marsh. We told them to keep an eye on the house and the stolen car in the garage. That night after dinner, Ed Backstrand, Ben, and I went out and relieved them. We parked the cruiser car in the garage next door, and then we took up our post. Carl Savage had a light supper, and then he went to bed about 9. The 3 of us sat at the front windows in the darkened house, and we waited. Ben kept his eye on the garage. Outside, across the city, the manhunt continued as usual. 3 hours went by. The waiting got monotonous.
4: Brandy, Romero, look alive, will you?
8: Oh, yes, Skipper, I'm sorry.
1: That clock's enough to put anybody to sleep.
4: What time you got?
8: 12:23 a.m.
4: Thanks.
1: The clock kept ticking. We were tired. We took turns keeping each other awake. At 2:10, I looked at my watch, and then I settled back and tried to find some kind of a comfortable position. They started so faintly, it was just like the ticking of the clock. Same rhythm. And then they came closer, and the sounds got out of rhythm. Backstrand's head came up with a snap.
4: Brady, Romero, you hear that?
1: Yeah, Ed.
4: Get up to the window once the curtains. You see anything?
8: Yeah, somebody's coming.
4: Savage?
8: Can't tell. Wait a minute, he's slowing down. Going up the driveway to the garage. He's going inside. That's him.
1: Come on. Watch it, he spotted us. Went over that fence into the yard.
4: There he is, Friday.
8: You hit him, Joe.
1: Maybe.
4: Yeah, he's going for the street.
1: He's headed for that car, Ed, that sedan up on the corner there.
4: Yeah, Romero, go back and get the car.
8: Right, Skipper.
4: Must have parked up the block before he came around. Where's Romero?
1: I don't know. Oh, here he comes now. All right, let's go.
4: Get that radio on, Joe.
1: It's already on, Ed.
4: All right, give him a call. Any sign yet?
1: No, nothing so far. Next corner to the right, Ben. Unit 80K to Control 4. 80K to Control 4.
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4: Yeah, there he is, Friday, up ahead. Dark blue sedan.
1: Control 4, we are in pursuit of the possible red light bandit. Suspect is driving a dark blue 1949 sedan. License number in the 7 column. 61 Robert 784. 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Suspect is armed. Code 3.
11: Attention, all units. 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
11: 784. 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
1: Control 4. We are headed east on Wilshire Boulevard, crossing La Brea.
11: Attention, all units. Suspect is headed east on Wilshire Boulevard, crossing La Brea.
4: Watch it, Romero. Don't lose him.
8: I see him, Skipper.
1: Control 4, still pursuing red light bandits. Headed east on Wilshire, now crossing Rossmore.
11: Attention, all units. Suspect is still headed east on Wilshire, now crossing Rossmore. Suspect is on. Use caution. Code 3.
4: That truck pulling out up ahead.
8: Hit the siren, will you, Skipper?
4: Yeah.
8: All right, hold on for tight, please.
4: Slow down.
1: Control 4. Suspect headed east on Wilshire, crossing Western Avenue, closing in.
4: There he goes. Took a right down Sherman Alley. The dead end.
1: Yeah. Control 4. Suspect turns south into Sherman Alley, closing in on suspect.
11: Attention, all units. Suspect has turned south into Sherman Alley. Suspect has converged on Sherman Alley.
8: There he is, Skipper. Pulling up ahead. He's jumping out.
1: All right, take the will you, Ed? Here. Come on, Ben.
4: I'll direct the other cars in. Need help, holler.
8: Right, Skipper.
1: All right, which way to go, Ben?
8: Down between those buildings.
1: Come on.
8: Starting up the back fire escape.
1: All right, keep him busy.
12: All right, Savvy, come on down.
13: He wants to go to Roughwood.
12: One more chance, Savvy. Come on down.
13: No use, Joe. He's heading up for the roof.
12: Come on. He climbs like a monkey. Come on, let's get him.
13: Yeah,
12: here, I'll give you a hand.
13: Here's the rough part. Where'd he go?
12: I don't know. Let's spread out. All right, Savage, you're through. Throw your gun out and come out with your hands up.
13: Watch it, Joe. He's running for the edge. He's going to jump.
12: I'll get him. All right, tough guy back here.
14: You lousy copper. You dirty, lousy copper. I'll kill you, man.
12: You're through, Savage. You're through.
8: Good, Joe.
12: Yeah. Throw the cuffs on, will you?
8: Well, you just betcha. Yeah. You want a smoke?
12: Yeah, I can sure use one. Thanks.
8: Quiet up here.
12: Yeah. I was just thinking.
8: Well?
12: Carl Savage, this guy's father.
8: Mm-hmm. What about him?
12: Nothing. What would you do, Ben, if your son was a murderer?
15: The story you have just heard is true. Only the names were changed to protect the innocent.
16: John Savage was tried and convicted of murder in the first degree. He was executed in the lethal gas chamber at the state penitentiary. You have just heard the sixth in a new series of authentic cases from official files. Technical advice for Dragnet is furnished by the Los Angeles Police Department.
15: Tonight's program is dedicated to Patrol Officer Robert Steele of the Montana State Highway Patrol, who on the morning of November 2nd, 1947, gave his life so that yours might be more secure.
16: Dragnet came to you from Los Angeles. 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
18: Dangerous Assignment, starring Brian Donlevy as Steve Mitchell.

0: Yeah, danger is my assignment. I get sent to a lot of places I can't even pronounce. They all spell the same thing, though, trouble. But when I walk into the commissioner's office, I don't realize that this assignment's going to wind up with me trying to preserve my life with a can of embalming fluid.
1: Good morning, Steve.
0: Commissioner?
1: I suppose I pulled you right out of a big deal, as usual.
0: No, it was all very innocent this time. Matter of fact, I was walking a baby in the park.
1: What?
0: Honest?
2: Yeah, some baby.
1: That's what I thought.
2: I'll have your plane ticket at my desk when you're ready, Steve.
0: Thanks, Rose. Well, where to this time, Commissioner?
1: Your plane leaves for Latin America in 1 hour.
0: Latin America? Good. I can polish up my rumba.
1: That's a good idea. You'll probably need it when the bullets start coming your way.
0: You always make things sound so dandy. Okay, what's the deal?
1: Steve, you know a man named Slaga?
0: I don't know him, but I sure know the name. Foreign agent, isn't he?
1: Yes, he's tough and tricky.
0: What about him?
1: He wants to give himself up to us.
0: Are you kidding?
1: No, apparently he double-crossed the boys he's working for, and now they're out to kill him.
0: Look, since when have I been playing bodyguard to foreign agents?
1: Steve, we stand to gain a great deal out of this situation.
0: How so?
1: We've been after Slager for a long time. As you know, he used to operate here in the States. We managed to pin a minor charge on him that meant a 2-year jail sentence, but he flew the coop on us. Now he's willing to come back here and serve his sentence. And more important, he's willing to give us complete information on the Latin American organization of the outfit he's been working for.
0: Sure, I see his point. That way he gets protection from the boys who are trying to kill him.
1: Right. All you have to do is get him out and bring him back here.
0: Get him out of where?
1: Take a look at this map of Latin America. See this country here?
0: Oh, that's where he's hiding?
1: Yes, in the capital of that country.
0: Oh, so all I have to do is get him out of there, huh?
1: Yes, there a dictator doesn't seem to like us much. And that makes it tough on you. You'll be bucking the local law.
0: To say nothing of the outfit that's trying to kill him. Lucky Mitchell, right in the middle again.
1: Slager's gotten word to us that he'll meet you at the Rio Gordo Bridge outside the capital tomorrow night at midnight.
0: Just a minute, Commissioner. After I meet Slager, how am I supposed to get him out of there? Do I carry him piggyback, stuff him in a suitcase, or what?
1: Your plane will get you to the capital city tomorrow afternoon. At 8 tomorrow night, be in the Juarez Bar. You'll be contacted there by a man who can make arrangements for a small plane. Now, Steve, it's vital that we get the information Slager's willing to give us. Get down there, contact him, and get him out of the country. Well, that's it. You've got your assignment. Good luck.

0: The National Broadcasting Company is presenting Dangerous Assignment, starring Brian Donlevy in the role of Steve Mitchell, colorful, two-fisted government agent. At all those places of the world where danger and intrigue walk hand in hand, there you will find Steve Mitchell on another Dangerous Assignment.
1: I've got my assignment. Meet a guy named Slaga in a slightly unfriendly country, then get him out of there before he gets killed. I've got a strong hunch that the same guys who are after him will be tossing more than bouquets in my direction, too. It's Wednesday afternoon when the plan leads in Latin America, and already I've got a reception committee of one waiting for me at the airport.
2: Senor Mitchell.
1: Hmm?
2: Mr. Holt.
1: Who are you?
2: I'm Lieutenant Eduardo Escobar of the military.
1: Oh, well, I guess I don't have to introduce myself. You seem to have me pegged already.
2: Indeed, I have, Senor Mitchell.
1: You don't sound like you're here to extend me the key to the city.
2: No, but I am here to extend what you may call an official greeting.
1: What is it?
2: It is known why you came to this country.
1: Is it?
2: You're after a dangerous and subversive agent named Slaga, who's rumored to be hiding in or near the city. Is this not true?
1: Well, you seem to be doing most of the talking, Escobar. Why don't we keep it that way, huh?
2: I see. In that case, although we do not see fit to forbid your presence here...
1: Gee, thanks.
2: I warn you, stay out of my way in this matter.
1: Just a minute. Does that warning come from your government or from you personally?
2: It is not for you to ask. To me has been granted the high honor of tracking Slaga down.
1: I see. It'd be quite a feather in your cap, I suppose.
2: I am not thinking of personal glory, but of the welfare of my government.
1: Oh, sure, sure. Well, Escobar, looks like we're both hunting the same pigeon, but with one important difference.
2: And what is that?
1: I gather you don't much care whether you take Slaga dead or alive.
2: I would prefer him dead.
1: That's what I thought. What does that get you, a headline or maybe a promotion, huh?
2: You're being impertinent.
1: Sorry, but you see, I want Slaga alive. He's got information that would benefit all of us, and I want to get that information out of him.
2: Senor Mitchell, I am not here to discuss this with you. I am here to...
1: Here to warn me to keep out of your way. Okay, Escobar, so you've warned me. Now, if you'll excuse me,
2: Where are you going?
1: Look, what is this information, please? I'm going to a hotel, if it's okay with you.
2: And then what?
1: Well, I tell you, that's for you to figure out.
2: Let me assure you, you will regret your attitude, Mitchell.
1: Yeah. See you around, Escobar.
2: Indeed you will, Mitchell. Frequently.
3: This is your room, senor. The best in a hotel.
1: Brother, I wonder what the worst looks like.
3: I can show you that. It's just down the hall. It's lousy.
1: Never mind. See, I didn't realize it gets this cold down here. You got any heat in this room?
3: Si, a gas heater. I was just about to light it.
1: Yeah.
3: There. Now, will there be anything else? Huh?
1: Yeah. Where's the Juarez bar?
3: Oh, 2 blocks down the street.
1: Okay, I've got to be there at 8 tonight, so give me a call about 7:30. I'm going to get a little shut-eye in the meantime.
3: Shut-eye?
1: Siesta.
3: Oh, what, you mean sack time, huh?
1: Yeah. I see you've spent a little time in the States.
3: Oh, nada, senor. No. But my brother up there, he write to me letters. He has made me, how do you call it? Hep. Hey, sweet dreams, senor.
1: It's just about dark when I stretch out on the rickety bed. I check over the timetable for the evening in my mind. At 8, go to the Juarez bar and be contacted by somebody who'll tell me how to get Slaga out of here. Then, at midnight, meet Slaga at the Rio Gordo Bridge outside of the city. And in between, try to keep Lieutenant Escobar out of my hair, to say nothing of the outfit Slaga used to work for. Sounds like a nice, peaceful evening. Well, fine, I doze off. I don't know how long I've been asleep when a sound registers. A window. A sudden warning flashes across my brain. I try to snap awake, but I have a hard time coming out of it. I get my eyes open, but the room's swimming in front of them, and my chest hurts. Then it registers. Gas. The whole room is full of gas. A sudden whiff of fresh air hits me, and my eyes clear for a second. The window. There's a guy in the window with a knife. I managed to roll off the bed just in time. The knife punctured with the headboard. I staggered to the window, but the guy is gone. At this point, I don't care much. I'm more interested in filling my lungs with fresh air. My head starts clearing. I turn off the gas heater and head for the door. And there, standing in the hall, is the bellboy.
4: Senor, what's the matter?
1: You come back to see whether you've done a good job on me?
4: I heard a noise. That's gas. Your room is full of gas.
1: Yeah, don't tell me that surprises you.
4: No, caray, don't surprise me at all.
1: What?
4: These haters, you can never depend on them.
1: Oh, so your story is it was just an accident, huh?
4: Huh? What do you mean, senor?
1: You said you were a pretty hep kid. Yeah, maybe you're more hep than I realized at the time.
3: I do not understand you. You saw me light the heater.
1: You knew I was going to take a nap. You could have sneaked back into the room and blown out the flame.
3: But, senor, I have not been near your room. This gas pipe, they're all clogged up. This happens a lot, that the flame goes out. Yeah. We lose more guests that way.
1: Okay, so that's your story, and I suppose it's very hard to prove anything different.
3: Indeed it would be, senor. Of course, there's always the possibility that somebody entered your room. I would not know about that.
1: Okay, for the time being, we'll leave it that way. Maybe you're telling the truth, maybe you're lying. Sooner or later, I'll find out which.
3: Si, senor, si, si. I'm quite certain that you will.
1: I head to the Juarez bar, thinking about the deal on the way. I never thought I'd be glad to see the day when two different outfits are trying to kill me, but I am now. One outfit tries to gas me, and my life is saved because the other outfit sends a guy to open my window and throw a knife at me. Safety in numbers yet. Well, the bar is pretty deserted when I get there. A fat little gent is wandering around, picking away at his guitar. I don't have any idea who's supposed to contact me, so I sit at the corner table, and pretty soon a girl sidles over to my table, and she could be the contact.
5: Hello.
1: Hi.
5: I could sit down.
1: Sure.
5: You are an American?
1: Yeah. That means something to you?
5: Si.
1: You've been waiting for me to come in?
5: Si. All evening.
1: Good. You got a message for me?
5: Si.
1: What is it?
5: I'm nice girl, Felicia. You are rich American. So I think you buy Felicia a few drinks.
1: Oh, great. Wrong party. I think we've been talking about two different things. Look. Maybe you'd just better run along.
5: Okay. It is your log, not mine.
1: Yeah, I don't doubt it.
2: Well, good evening, Senor Mitchell.
1: Ah, Lieutenant Escobar. What are you doing here?
2: I was about to ask you the same question, Senor.
1: Me? I just dropped in for a drink.
2: Very well. I hope you will enjoy your drink. Because I intend to make certain that it is the only reason you came in here.
1: What do you mean?
2: You see, the table in the center of the room.
1: What about it? It's vacant.
2: It will not be vacant for long. Because I intend to sit there, Senor Mitchell, with my eyes on you. And that way I am quite certain you will not be meeting anyone here.
1: Well, suit yourself, Escobar. Now, isn't that just dandy?
6: Good evening, Senor.
1: Huh?
6: Would you like for me to play a little song especially for you on my guitar?
1: No, thanks.
6: But I play good.
1: No.
6: Come on. For one peso, I play anything you want to hear. Something to bring romance into your big heart. A tear into your eye.
1: Oh, some other time.
6: Oh, but just listen to a sample of my playing.
1: Look, will you beat it?
6: Okay, I beat it eight to the bar. Pretty good, huh?
1: Hey. You knocked my drink over into my lap.
2: You enjoy your drink now, Mitchell.
1: I drop dead, will you?
6: Oh, senor, I am so sorry. I was carried away by my play.
1: You sure were, Buster.
6: Here, let me help to dry you in my handkerchief.
1: Look, just let me alone, will you?
6: But they're on the pocket, senor. Here, let me dry
1: you. Take your hands. Oh.
6: There. Now everything is all right, senor.
1: Yeah. Everything's fine all of a sudden. I'll see you later. I slip out of the bar in a hurry, and what's made everything fine all of a sudden is that the little guitar player slipped a piece of paper into my pocket while he was drying me off. I get down the street, stop under a streetlight, and take a quick look at it. It's a map of a cow pasture outside the city where a small plane will be waiting for me tomorrow. Good. Then I see Escobar come out of the bar. So I duck into an alley and take a few assorted side streets out of the city to the Rio Gordo Bridge. Saga is due there at midnight. I get there 5 minutes before and spot the meeting place, a clump of bushes underneath the bridge. I wait there a couple of minutes, then I hear a rustle. I step out, but just in time I see the glint of moonlight along a gun barrel, and I dive back.

0: Sunday afternoon means mystery and action with the Chimes over most of these NBC stations. Mike Waring, better known as the Falcon, brings his suave and romantic touch to a perilous mystery each Sunday, followed by the widely acclaimed dramatic series High Adventure. Then the big guy steps in. The big guy who likes to tell stories of mystery and intrigue, only the big guy's stories are not make-believe. And then a new kind of private eye, Charlie Wilde, concludes your Sunday mystery lineup with a few casual homicides. Now, back to Dangerous Assignment and Steve Mitchell.
1: The shots keep whistling over my head, so I know the guy can't see me. I inch backwards up the slope and start circling. Pretty soon, I spot the sniper hurrying up the slope, too. I wait until he's about 4 feet away, and then I jump him.
2: Ah!
1: A girl. Okay, drop that gun, sister.
2: No,
1: I said drop it.
2: No!
1: That's better.
2: Who are you?
1: The guy you were just shooting at, lady.
2: Oh, no.
1: Oh, yes.
2: But I thought that was Slaga.
1: What?
2: So, he's gotten away from me again.
1: Wait a minute. What's this about Slaga?
2: I thought you were Slaga. Is he I want to kill?
1: Brother, you too, huh?
2: What do you mean? You also wish to kill Slaga?
1: No, but right now it looks like I'm the only guy who doesn't. Escobar, the outfit Slaga used to work for, and now you. What's your beef with him? And incidentally, who are you?
2: Maria Peralta. I used to think I was in love with Slaga until I found out what kind of man he was. Then I stopped seeing him. I met a good man, I married him. But when Slaga found himself trapped in this city, he came to me for help.
1: I see, and you refused?
2: I see, of course. Then Slaga started hitting me. My husband, he came in just then and tried to stop him. Slaga killed my husband.
1: I see.
2: Tonight I followed him here to the bridge, then I lost him. When you stepped out of those bushes, I thought you were Slaga.
1: Well, it's a cinch if Slaga was around here. He's not now. Those shots probably scared him away. And speaking of shots, Maria...
2: Oh, see, I know. I think I almost killed you. Oh, senor, you can forgive me?
1: Yeah, well, I guess the only thing left for me to do is to head back to town and wait for some word from him.
2: Senor, I have spoiled some plan of yours.
1: You sure have, Maria.
2: Well, can I in some way make up for it?
1: You got a car?
2: See, parked down the road.
1: You can drive me back to the city. That'll make up for a lot. Because I'm not hankering to walk all that distance again.
2: See, of course, I will be glad to drive you. You come. There is the building where I am stopped up ahead, Senor Mitchell. However, I can drop you anywhere you like.
1: No, that's okay, Maria. I'll get out here. Hey, this looks like a mortuary.
2: The body of my husband is here.
1: Oh.
2: I must make the final arrangements. You see, in the morning, I take his body back to the little town where he was born. He will be buried in the family graveyard.
1: I see.
2: Senor Mitchell, I am afraid.
1: What of?
2: Slaga. He probably knows I tried to kill him. I'm afraid he might come after me.
1: Well, I doubt it. Slaga probably realizes he's pretty hot by this time. The only person he'll be coming after is me, so if you just go back home and lock yourself in, I'll probably have him on ice by morning.
2: But if you should not... Senor Mitchell, I know I have no right to ask your protection almost after shooting you, but if you could meet me here at the mortuary tomorrow morning and then stay with me until I leave with my husband's body, I would feel ever so much safer.
1: Come to think of it, that's not a bad idea. If Slaga does decide to come after you, that would be his last chance, wouldn't it?
2: See, once the mortician drives me and the coffin to the railroad depot, I'm sure I'd be safe.
1: What time are you due here in the morning?
2: At 8:00.
1: Okay. If I haven't grabbed Slaga by then, it's possible that he may turn up here at the mortuary in the morning. If he does... I'll be here waiting for him.

0: Okay, okay. Yeah?
1: Mitchell?
0: Yeah, who's this?
1: Slugger.
0: Slugger? Hey, why didn't you show up at the bridge at midnight?
1: We heard shots.
0: Yeah, that's what I figured. Where are you?
1: I'm safe for the time being, but these interests I used to work for, they are closing in on me.
0: I don't doubt it.
1: Mitchell, listen to me. You must hide me, protect me. Get me out of the country.
0: Look, Slugger, that's why I'm here. I've got a plane waiting for us in a cow pasture, but before I can protect you or get you out of here, I've got to get with you.
1: Very well. It is 3 a.m. In 1 hour, be on the Santo Tomas Highway outside the city, exactly 1 mile past the bridge. Park your car there and wait, and come alone.
0: I slip 5 pesos to a sleepy cab driver outside the hotel, and he lets me borrow his cab. I head out Santo Tomas Highway and arrive at the rendezvous spot 20 minutes early, which is just the way I want it. I climb out of the cab and into the bushes, and then I wait. 5 minutes later, the car comes poking along the road and stops. A man gets out and pokes a flashlight into my car. At first, I think it's Slugger, and I start out of the bushes. Then I see it's Lieutenant Escobar. This is just great, a fat chance I've got of contacting Slugger with Escobar hanging around. Suddenly, another car rounds the bend and comes down the highway fast. Then I get it. This whole deal is a trap. Escobar, get down, quick.
2: Huh? Where are you?
0: I said get down.
2: Mitchell, what is the meaning of this?
0: That other car, get down.
2: Let go of me. That car?
0: Yeah, bristling with machine guns. If I hadn't made with a flying tackle, you'd be looking like a Swiss cheese right now.
2: Oh, indeed. And how do I know that this whole thing was not arranged by you?
0: Oh, sure, sure. I arrange an ambush and then I run out into the firing line to grab you. Look, Escobar, this is the third time I've been shot at in 11 hours. I'm in no mood.
2: You have only yourself to blame, Mitchell.
0: What do you mean?
2: I warned you to remain out of this affair. Next time, perhaps you will heed my warning.
0: I'll tell you one thing you can count on, Escobar. Next time, I'll stay in the bushes and let you collect a few more holes in the head than you've already got, if that's possible. I head back to my hotel. By now, I've just about had it. Not only is Escobar sticking to me like a mustard plaster, lousing up my chances of contacting Slugger, but the outfit Slugger used to work for is now thinking up quaint little traps to kill me, too. Obviously, they were the ones who rigged that fake rendezvous on the highway. I know now my only chance of contacting Slugger will be if he comes after Maria at the mortuary. She told me she'd be there at 8 in the morning, so I'm there 10 minutes early. The door is partly open. I walk in, but the joint is deserted. No mortician, no hearse, no coffin, and no Maria. I head for the back room. A whiff of embalming fluid almost knocks me down. There are cans of it spilled all over the floor. The whole room's torn apart. Then I hear a sound coming from the closet. I unlock the door. Inside, there's a guy trussed up with rope and a strip of tape across his mouth.
2: Thank you. I heard you come in, but I was afraid you would not hear me pounding on the door.
0: Who are you?
2: The mortician's assistant.
0: Here, let me get you untied.
2: Yes, please.
0: Brother, that embalming fluid is killing me. Even in the closet here. What happened?
2: I am not certain. I opened up a little earlier than usual this morning because we were expecting Senora Maria Peralta to come at 8 o'clock for the body of her husband.
0: That unties your legs.
2: Yes.
0: Brother, no wonder that fluid smells so strong in here. You've got some of it on your shoes. Go on with your story.
2: Yes. A few minutes before 8, a man walked in with a gun. He tied me up here in the closet.
0: What happened after that?
2: I know only what I could hear through the door. The mortician and the senora must have arrived at the same time. Apparently, this man with the gun was hiding behind the drapes. When he confronted the senora, I heard her scream, Sla something.
0: Slugger?
2: Yes, that's it, Slugger.
0: Oh, great. Well, you're untied. Come on, let's get some windows open and air out the joint.
2: Good.
0: What else did you hear?
2: Well, there were the sounds of a fight. Furniture overturned and cans of embalming fluid spilled. Then Slugger must have gotten the upper hand again. He laughed and said a very strange thing.
0: What do you mean?
2: Something about a coffin being a very convenient place to travel.
0: I see.
2: Then he ordered the mortician and the senor into the hearse and told them to drive out to the Santo Tomas Highway. Apparently, his plan is to escape in that coffin.
0: Sounds like a pretty neat plan, too. The whole deal.
2: They left but a moment or two before you arrived. If you hurry, you may be able to overtake them.
0: You know, I've got a better idea.
2: Hmm? What do you mean?
0: I'm about to take some advice that was given to me earlier.
2: I do not understand.
3: Captain Escobar speaking.
0: Hello, Lieutenant.
3: Who is this?
0: Your old friend, Steve Mitchell.
3: Mitchell, where are you?
0: Yeah, I know. You've been looking for me, as usual. Lieutenant, I'm about to give you that headline that you've been bucking for.
3: What do you mean?
0: I'm down at a mortuary. The assistant here tells me that Slaga is heading along the Santo Tomas Highway in a hearse.
3: What? I'll throw up a roadblock. Wait a minute.
0: What's the matter, Escobar? Don't you know a good break when you see one?
3: Why are you giving me this information, Mitchell?
0: You've told me several times to keep out of your way in this deal, haven't you?
3: So, you have finally gotten smart.
0: Yeah, you hit it right on the head, Lieutenant. I've finally gotten smart. I'll see you around.
2: But, Mr. Mitchell, I do not understand.
0: What don't you understand, Buster?
2: As soon as you gave your name over the phone just now, I recognized it. When Maria was here last night making the final arrangements about her husband's body, she mentioned meeting you. She said you were very anxious to get to this Slaga.
0: That's right.
2: Well, then why aren't you chasing him right now? Why did you call the police?
0: Escobar wants me to stay out of his way. And I also want him to stay out of mine.
2: What?
0: You happen to know anything about this guy, Slaga?
2: How could I? I never saw him before this morning.
0: And let me tell you a couple of things about him, and I think you'll see my point. You see, Slaga's a pretty sharp boy, sharper than I realized.
2: I do not follow.
0: It could go together, something like this. Slaga double-crosses the outfit he used to work for, so they're after him. He gets in touch with us, and he tells us he's willing to give us information and serve a prison sentence in the States if we'll come down here and fish him out.
2: Oh, but what has all this to do with...
0: Just let me finish. Yeah, that's the deal that Slaga presents to us. And it sounds good, but this is where Slaga gets sharp, or thinks he does. He has no intention of coming back to the States with me. He's just playing both ends against the middle and using us to get himself out of the hole he's in here.
2: You mean that is why this Slaga is escaping in the coffin?
0: I mean that's why Slaga isn't in that coffin.
2: What? But I do not understand.
0: Don't you?
4: It works, Slaga. They're all chasing the hearse.
5: Maria, you fool!
0: It doesn't matter, Slaga. I had you pegged right from the time I untied you. That's why I kept hanging around here. I figured your little partner would be doubling back to meet you.
5: Oh, so you had me pegged. Then be sure you have this pay.
0: Yeah, I figured you were holding that gun on me in your pocket the whole time.
4: Like a shoot.
5: In a moment.
0: It was a pretty neat deal, kids. Maria comes to me with a fake story about you killing her husband to set up this coffin gag. Then the story you give me this morning about Slaga driving away in the hearse. I'm supposed to fall for that and go chasing after the hearse while you and Maria leave for parts unknown.
2: Quite right, quite right. But you were not convinced, Mitchell. May I ask how you found me out?
0: Sure, it wasn't too tough, Slaga. When I untied you, you told me that after you'd been put in the closet, you heard a fight in the other room with cans of embalming fluid being spilled. But there was some of the fluid on your shoes. Probably got there when you were making the room look like there had been a fight.
2: I see. Rather stupid of me, wasn't it?
0: Yeah. Look, Slaga, you're not quite as sharp as you figure in this deal.
2: How do you mean?
0: You can't get away with it. The outfit you used to work for is all out to kill you. So is Escobar. One of them will get you sooner or later.
2: So? You paint a discouraging picture, Mitchell. What would you suggest as a solution?
0: My offer still stands. I'll get you out of here and back to the States. You'd be smart to take me up on it, Slaga. I've got a plane waiting in a cow pasture north of town. We can still make it.
2: Oh, don't misunderstand me, Mr. Mitchell. I intend to take you up on part of your bargain.
0: What do you mean?
2: The part about the aeroplane. You see, I intend to leave this country with your help.
0: That's better.
2: Only without you.
0: Oh?
2: Where exactly is that plane, Mitchell?
0: Sorry?
2: Very well. I will count three. If you have not told me by then...
0: Look, Slaga.
2: One.
0: You can't get away with it.
2: That should not concern you. You will be dead. Two.
0: Okay.
2: That's much more sensible.
0: Looks like I lose all the way around.
2: Someone has to. It could not very well be myself. Now, the location of that plane.
0: Here's a map telling you how to get there.
2: Thank you, Mitchell. You have been most cooperative.
0: He and Maria take their eyes off me a second to look at the map. It's my one chance. There's an open can of embalming fluid on the table in front of me. I get one hand on it.
2: And now, Mitchell, I'm afraid you have outlived your usefulness.
0: You can't shoot without eyes. The slug whistles past my ear. By the time Slag can get his eyes open again, I'm...
6: Get back, Mitchell!
0: I got a better idea. You get back.
4: I will...
0: Take that gun, Maria. Let's have it.
4: No!
0: Now, sit down.
4: You...
0: Sit down.
4: No! What are you going to do?
0: That's what I came here for. I'm going to take Slaga back with me.
4: Oh, he will never go. He will never tell you anything.
0: No? You think he'd rather I turn him over to Lieutenant Escobar?
4: Oh, no. No, you must not.
0: You see? That's just what Slaga's going to say when I put it up to him. And that's why he'll give me all the information I want. You know, some people sing for their supper. But just think how hard Slaga's going to sing. for his life.

0: Dangerous Assignment, starring Brian Donlevy as Steve Mitchell, is written by Bob Reif and Adrian Jandot, with music composed and conducted by Basil Adlam, and is produced and directed by Bill Carr. This week, friends of Dangerous Assignment get a bonus in good listening, for Dangerous Assignment will be heard again Friday. That's day after tomorrow, Friday, September 29th, at 8:30 New York time, when Brian Donlevy as Steve Mitchell will embark on another Dangerous Assignment. Dangerous Assignment came to you from Hollywood. Three chimes mean good times on NBC. The chimes ring louder this Sunday as the Phil Harris Alice Faye Show returns on NBC.
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0: then how much is that vase?
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2: I've been gardening in white gloves.
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5: This is Orson Welles speaking from London. The Black Museum. Here in the grim stone structure on the Thames, which houses Scotland Yard, is a warehouse of homicide. A museum of everyday objects. Cigarette boxes, appointment books, a hat rack, all are touched by murder. Now here's a brickbat, coarse-grained, rough-edged, familiar. Perhaps your own home is built of bricks, exactly like this one. In this case, however, no home was built by such a brick. Rather, a home was destroyed by it. Destroyed forever.
6: It's still such a normal-looking object, Inspector.
7: Is it really? With that broken corner? With the stains still on its edges?
6: I suppose you're right, sir. If there's one thing that can upset normalcy, it's spilt blood.
5: And today, that blood-stained brickbat can be seen. Here in the Black Museum.
8: From the annals of the Criminal Investigation Department of the London Police, we bring you the dramatic stories of the crimes recorded by the objects in Scotland Yard's Gallery of Death, the Black Museum.

Well, here we are in the Black Museum. Scotland Yard's museum of murder. Yes, here lies death. Upon these tables, within these cabinets, the files of death, labeled with day and date and name of victim. Here's a hat rack. It's odd to find such a commonplace object here, perhaps, but observe. Here where the wood curves from base to shaft, three brownish stains. Blood dripped here from a weapon concealed within the

0: From base to shaft, three brownish stains. Blood dripped here from a weapon concealed within the lining of an overcoat. Three stains, which placed a murderer at the scene of crime. Broken alibi. That's another story. Here's our brickbat. Of such bricks are garden walls built. Later, the ivy or some such creeping vine grows over them, hiding the sharp edges, softening the four square contours. This brick, too, was meant for such bucolic purposes. But as it happened, things didn't work out that way. We might say it all began when young Anne Friskin composed an advertisement and told her much older husband, James, about it.
1: So you're placing an advertisement. Wanted, boy, about 18. References, handyman work. Some such thing?
2: Exactly, dear.
1: Oh, very good. Only don't let him get too close to Alma. It might not be good for her.
0: A simple domestic scene. Wife cooperating with husband, or the other way around, if you prefer. Some small mention of the husband's cousin who stays with them. That's all. The advertisement appears in the usual help wanted columns. Several young men apply. One is Dick Terry.
3: Yes, ma'am, I've had some experience during the summer at my uncle's place in Dorset.
2: And the money's all right?
3: Oh, quite generous, ma'am. What with the room over the garage and all.
2: Well, your references seem quite good. And a good school report, too.
0: The boy settled into his job and worked out well. The gravel driveway was soon in good condition. The lawns were well mowed. The bricks were ordered for the repair job on the garden wall. Yes, the bricks were ordered. And in the household, all was well and quite normal.
1: One more hand, ladies.
4: If you wish, James.
2: Aren't you satisfied with beating us again, dear?
1: I suppose I should be. But it must be somewhat dull for you, Anne, dear, night after night with just Alma and me.
0: In the household, as we've said, all was well and quite normal. Undercurrents? If you look for them, perhaps otherwise a retired, well-to-do gentleman in a suburban London home, living quite happily with his lovely young wife and his cousin Alma. Still, one never knows, does one?
2: Good morning, Dick.
3: Oh,
2: the work is coming well, isn't it?
3: Yes. Lovely day, isn't it?
2: Nothing quite like the springs we get here, is there?
3: Awfully quiet there. Yeah.
2: Yes, I suppose it is. For someone your age.
3: Begging your pardon, ma'am, it don't seem to me like you'd be giving up just yet.
2: Oh, thank you, Dick. It's nice of you to say so. Aren't you getting those bricks a trifle uneven, Dick?
3: Ah, that's on purpose, ma'am. It's a trick I learned from my uncle. It gives the creepers and vines and such a better hold.
2: It's clever. You do know your work, don't you?
3: I hope so, ma'am. Person likes to do his work where he's appreciated.
2: Well, you are. No fear about that. And just to prove it, come up to the house, Leighton. We'll see about finding you a nice cold drink. On a warm day like this, a cold drink would be...
0: No, after all, it's quite natural, isn't it? You'd do as much for your help, wouldn't you? No one would think anything of it. No one did in the Friskin household either until these trips for the long, cool drinks became somewhat habitual, at which point Alma spoke to Anne.
4: Do you really think you're doing the proper thing, Anne? Of course, it's none of my business, I suppose, but...
2: What are you driving at?
4: That boy.
2: He's an excellent worker.
4: People will talk.
2: About what, pray?
4: Oh, nothing. But people will talk about nothing, you know. And if James should hear from the wrong person...
2: Please be explicit, Alma. I don't happen to have a devious mind.
4: Oh, it's quite simple. James is past middle age. You're young, vital. The boy is undeniably attractive with that flaming hair and all. And he is up here at the house quite a good deal.
2: And you're suggesting...
4: No, of course not. I am merely pointing out to you how it can look to the neighbors.
2: Frankly, I don't care. Please don't bring the subject up again, Alma. I refuse to discuss it with you.
0: Alma did not bring up the subject again, not with Anne. However, she waited for an opportunity, and then...
4: James.
1: Yes, Alma?
4: I want to talk to you.
1: Aren't we rather formal today? Closed doors and all that sort of thing?
4: I'm not speaking behind anyone's back. I've already taken this up with Anne.
1: Oh? What's the trouble?
4: It's that boy, Dick Terry.
1: Dick? Alma, don't tell me he's been making advances.
4: That's not funny.

0: James.
1: Oh, sorry. What then?
0: Anne is letting him spend too much time at the house. His place is in the garden and the garage. People will talk.
1: Aren't you doing a bit of talking yourself, Alma?
0: I'm doing my duty as I see it.
1: Then you've mistaken your duty. I'm fully capable of protecting my honor, as you doubtless would call it. And I'll thank you, Alma, not to bring this up again. Although, doubtless, you have the best intentions in the world.
0: Very well, James. But if anything does occur, you'll thank me for warning you.
2: Yes, Alma awaited her opportunity and spoke to James. That worthy and decent gentleman dismissed the incident from his mind. That should have been the end of it. Unfortunately, however, the whole matter was reopened, and in quite a different quarter.
3: Good morning, Dick.
4: Morning, Mum.
3: Oh, the hedge does look nice.
4: Thank you, Mum.
3: Is anything wrong, Dick?
4: Matter of fact, I'm giving notice.
3: Why, Dick? But why?
4: I'm giving notice.
3: But what's wrong? Have I done something? Or is it about your money? Because if so, I'll speak to Mr. Friskin at once.
4: Don't bother, Mum. I'm leaving. Call it wanderlust. Call it anything you like.
3: Oh, Dick. Dick, look at me. Oh, do stop clipping that hedge and look at me.
4: Yes, Mum?
3: I insist on knowing what's wrong. I thought you were happy here. I know I've been happy to have you here.
4: I'd rather not... All right, Mum, but you asked for it.
3: I asked for what?
4: It's you, Mum. I'm crazy seeing you day in and day out and having you nice to me. Just nice to me and thinking of you with him and me not having a ghost of a chance. I can't stand it, Mum, that's all. You'll have to let me go.
3: Poor Dick. You've held this inside you all this time.
4: Yes.
3: Oh, Dick, I'm so sorry. So terribly sorry. Come here.
2: Fire in the garden, flash fire in dry grass on a warm summer morning, perhaps in any case. The boy stayed on his job and nothing further was said in the household. Everything was routine, quite normal. Even the bridge games in the evening, three-handed bridge, of course. July moved on into August. Hot, muggy August nights.
1: Well, I'm going up to bed. Coming in?
3: Not just yet, dear. I think I'll read a while. It may be cooler in the library. Good night, dear.
1: Good night, then. Good night, Alma.
0: Good night.
2: A hot, muggy August night. Dark. No moon. Barely a breath of air. James tossed restlessly. Sleeplessly.
1: Anne? That you, Anne? Coming to bed, dear? No! No! Go! Go! Ah!
2: Well, today that brickbat can be seen here in the Black Museum. It was Anne's screams which brought Alma and then some of the neighbors. James was not dead, but nearly so. The doctor, Dr. Kinder was his name, examined his patient and proceeded quite efficiently via the telephone.
5: That's right. The ambulance at once with oxygen equipment. I'll want the operating theatre ready, anaesthetist, nurses, and my assistant. Friskin has a badly fractured skull, and with his heart condition, he has about 1 chance in 100 to live. Hurry. I'll wait for the ambulance.
6: Oh, no.
5: Now, the police.
6: Police?
5: Well, really, ladies, a man is attacked, half murdered in his bed with a heavy instrument of some kind, and you question my calling the police.
6: Oh, if only I'd gone upstairs with him. If only I'd gone upstairs.
0: If you had.
5: Operator, ring through to the police, please. Hurry.
6: Oh, to walk in like that, to find him there, the blood. Oh, this poor head.
0: He's breathing that awful gasping.
5: This is Dr. Kinder. Let me speak to the superintendent, please.
3: Dick. Where's Dick?
0: Yes. Where's Dick?
2: No one had missed the boy until Anne thought of him. With all the excitement, all the horror, no one had realized he was missing. Dr. Kinder finished talking to the superintendent of police and turned back to the two women.
5: The superintendent is sending an Inspector Ralph. Very good man, he says. CID.
3: CID?
5: Criminal Investigation Division. Did I hear you mention someone named Dick?
3: Yes, Dick Terry. He's the hired man. Well, more of a boy than a man.
6: has a room over the garage.
5: And he isn't in the house? He hasn't been here?
0: No. The neighbors came, but not Dick.
6: Perhaps I'd better fetch him.
5: No, stay here. The police will find him.
6: The police will find him.
2: They did find him, but in his room over the garage.
7: Where was he, Sergeant?
8: In the attic, Inspector, hiding in a corner.
7: All right, son, speak up. Why?
4: I got scared. That's it, scared.
7: What of?
4: I heard Anne, Mrs. Friskin screaming, and I ran over from the garage, and when I got up to the room where the lights were on, Miss Galpin was carrying on, and Mrs. Friskin was just standing there screaming, and he was on the bed, and I just ran.
7: You didn't offer to help. Why not?
4: I couldn't think. Nothing.
7: Why?
4: I guess I didn't want to be blamed for doing it.
7: Well, who would blame you?
4: Oh, somebody. Anybody.
7: Did you do it?
4: No. I never touched him. Never.
7: All right, Sergeant. Hold him in the kitchen.
8: All right, sir.
7: I'll talk to the Galpin woman now. What is she, a companion or something?
8: Cousin of the victim, sir. Lives here.
7: All right, send her in.
2: Alma Galpin knew nothing except the discovery of her cousin in the bedroom. But the inspector was curious.
7: The hired boy says he was scared. Have you any idea why?
0: Well, he's been making sheep's eyes at my cousin's wife.
7: Oh?
0: People were talking. He's a good-looking boy. She's so much younger than poor James. You know how an ignorant mind works sometimes.
2: The inspector knew. Also, he was a considerate man. He implied as much to Anne Friskin.
7: I know you've had a terrible shock tonight, Mrs. Friskin, but I have to ask you a few questions.
6: Of course, Inspector. I'll try to answer.
7: Did your husband have any enemies? Anyone who might want him out of the way?
6: Oh, no. No one. Everyone liked James.
7: Even the boy, Dick Terry?
6: Dick? Oh, no. No, you don't think that Dick...
7: I don't know yet, but we'll have to hold him, Mrs. Friskin. He seems to have something of a motive. At least, there seems to have been some talk.
2: They held Dick Terry on an open charge pending developments at the hospital. There, James Friskin hung on the fringe of death, barely breathing, completely unconscious. At the house, Alma faced Anne.
0: The police. What do they know?
6: I don't understand.
0: They're holding the boy. They're not even looking for the weapon. And meanwhile, whoever did it could be miles away.
6: Then you don't think Dick did it?
0: It's too pat. Of course not. Why would he? Even... You never gave him any encouragement, did you,
6: Alma?
0: Did you?
6: You're hysterical.
0: I know exactly what I'm saying. And I don't believe that boy raised a finger against James.
6: Then why did he hide?
0: Wouldn't you, in his position? The police, arrest, the most obvious person. That's all they know. Someone ought to teach them their business. Obviously, they don't...
2: Well, there are those who would like to teach the police their business. Quite a few people would. Alma Galpin set out to try. And it was with that idea in mind that she appeared in Inspector Ralph's office at the local station house.
7: Well, Miss Galpin, sit down, won't you?
0: Thank you.
7: What can I do for you?
0: How far have you got in this case, Inspector?
7: We're still holding the boy. The only charge at the moment is assault. If your cousin dies, well, that'll be another matter.
0: Then you've done nothing?
7: For the moment.
0: I see. I brought you this.
7: No.
0: Why don't you open it?
7: As you wish. I see. A brick bat. With stains on it.
0: Don't you want to have it checked for fingerprints?
7: Rough surfaces like this don't hold prints. Why?
0: It's the weapon.
7: Oh? How do you know?
0: I found it. It was in the little pile of leftover bricks at the foot of the garden. James was going to ask the boy to build a barbecue pit with them.
7: I see. How do you know so surely this is the weapon?
0: That's blood on it, isn't it?
7: It might be.
0: Aren't you going to have it tested?
7: Probably. Miss Galpin, do you realize that this brick might be the piece of evidence to hang that boy?
0: It might be. It might hang someone else, too.
7: Is this a charge, Miss Galpin?
0: Who stands to gain most? Who would have her freedom? Who would get James' money? Have you thought of that, Inspector? Who wanted the brick wall repaired? Who spent altogether too much time in the garden? ¶¶
2: offices on the floor above Dick Terry's cell, Inspector Ralph and Sergeant Hopkins were more interested in facts than in phrases.
7: So pathology reports it's Friskin's blood type on that brick. It's the weapon, all right. But who used it?
8: The boy had a crush on the wife.
7: Badly enough to kill for her? Oh, I doubt it.
8: There aren't any alibis, sir.
7: That's the trouble. He says he went to bed as usual. No one saw him anywhere that night. The Galpin woman says she went to bed. The widow says she read for a while, went upstairs and found her husband.
8: Could all three of them be in it together, sir?
7: How do you figure that, Sergeant?
8: Well, Mrs. Fiskin could have promised Galpin money, and Mrs. Fiskin would have had the boy. They might have planned to have the boy actually do it.
7: Come in.
3: I'm sorry, Inspector.
7: Not at all, Mrs. Friskin. Come in. Sit down. I believe you know Sergeant Hopkins.
8: Sir?
3: Yes. I have very little to say. It might be easier standing.
7: As you wish, ma'am.
3: I just saw Dick downstairs.
7: Too bad about him. He seemed a nice lad.
3: Yes, sir. Inspector, this is not the easiest thing for a woman.
7: I understand. You have an alibi for the boy. And yourself?
3: Yes. Yes, I do.
2: The inspector was an understanding gentleman. He offered no comment. He merely recorded a fact and let Anne Friskin leave his office with her own thoughts for company. Later that same day, he arrived with Sergeant Hopkins in tow at the Friskin house.
7: Ladies, we've done some further checking and investigation. We thought we'd apprise you of the situation.
3: I see.
0: Thank you for that, at least.
7: We're letting the boy go. He's in the clear.
0: I knew that all along. I told you so.
7: Yes, you did. I remember. The day you brought me the brickbat.
3: Where did you find it?
0: In the pile at the foot of the garden.
7: I see that you know, Mrs. Friskin. There is no pile of bricks at the garden. It happens to be in the rear yard, near the back door, close to the foot of the back stairs. The stairs which reach the second floor, quite close to the door of your room, Miss Galpin. Now, Sergeant, if you'll stay quite close to Miss Galpin and take down what she has to say.
3: Taken down and may be used as evidence.
7: Yes, the usual warning. Well, Miss Galpin, why did you kill your cousin, Miss Galpin?
0: She had everything. Even the boy with his sheep's eyes. I had nothing. I thought if I got rid of James, who was too dull to care, she'd be blamed. After her, I'm next of kin. I'd have everything. I saw the little pile of bricks. I meant to put them in the garden later. A brick is heavy. It hits hard!
2: Today, the brickbat can be seen here in the Black Museum. They put Alma Galpin safely away, where she could harm neither others nor herself. Dick Terry left that pleasant suburb of London and dropped into the anonymity one can find only in a great city. Anne Friskin sold the house and went far from London to start over, perhaps, but to carry with her always the memory of tragedy. On a hot, muggy night. And the memory of a mistake made through loneliness and mistaken kindness. Now, until we meet next time, in the same place, for another story about the Black Museum, I remain, as always, obediently yours.

The Black Museum, starring Orson Welles, is presented by arrangement with Metro-Goldwyn-Mayer Radio Attractions, with original music composed and conducted by Sidney Torch, produced by Harry Allen Towers.

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0: Here, do you know something? If you stop eating bird's eye beef burgers and eat these cheap ones...
1: All right.
0: ..you'll save Mum enough money to buy me a Leeds United tracksuit.
1: Fantastic.
0: I mean, they look the same, don't they?
1: Might look the same, but they don't taste the same.
0: You can't tell the difference.
1: Well, I can. The cheap one's yours.
2: Bird's eye. Somehow other beef burgers just don't taste the same.
3: Is that proper farmhouse cheddar?
4: No, I don't think so.
3: What about that?
4: No. It's quite nice, though.
3: Is it? Do you think I might try a piece? I'll have 2 ounces, please.
5: Jacob's, the cream of cream crackers.
6: Inside every Cape Plum, there's a nice clean stone asking to be let out. There's a very sweet sound to Cape Plums when you have them for afters.

0: You know, some marmalades get some of their tang from added flavoring. While Robertson's Golden Shred gets all of its tang from Seville oranges. What would you rather have for breakfast?
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2: Thanks, Sergeant Klein. What do you mean you were robbed? Held up? So where'd this happen? Where? Did he have a gun? There were two men. When was this? Just now?
3: You are in the muster room at the 21st Precinct, the nerve center.
2: That's where they went.
3: A call is coming through. You will follow the action taken pursuant to that call from this minute until the final report is written in the 124 room at the 21st Precinct.
2: Where are you calling from?
4: Where? On what floor is that? All right. You take the elevator back downstairs. The officers will be right there. They'll be right there. You just wait. Yes, ma'am.
3: 21st Precinct. It's just lines on a map of the city of New York. Most of the 173,000 people wedged into the 9/10 of a square mile between Fifth Avenue and the East River wouldn't know if you asked them that they lived or worked in the 21st. Whether they know it or not, the security of their persons, their homes, and their property is my job. My job and the job of the 160 patrolmen, 11 sergeants, and 4 lieutenants of whom I'm the boss. My name is Kennelly, Frank Kennelly. I'm captain in command of the 21st.
5: What makes a city? Not buildings, not subways, not business. People make a city. From dawn to midnight, from midnight to dawn, the rich and the poor and the good and the bad pour their lives together and stir up the city. As in the 21st, sometime in a way you'd least expect.
3: I was working my 8 a.m. to 6 p.m. tour. It had started to rain during the night, and it was still raining at 1:15 p.m. when I came out of the luncheon meeting of the Lenox Hill Lions Club, at which I spoke on the problems of juvenile delinquency. From the lobby of the hotel, I rang in. Sergeant Klein on TS told me everything was quiet. I instructed him to send a car for me. When it came, I had the operator, Patrolman Farrell, drive me to the New Era Theater, a movie house on First Avenue. I went into the lobby and was told by the manager that Mr. Crowes could be found at the back of the theater near the candy stand. I saw him in the dim light, and I walked over. A cartoon was on the screen. Hello, Mr. Crowes.
6: Huh? Oh, Captain, how are you?
3: Just fine. I had a report from Sergeant Collins on the night tour that you've been having some trouble over this way.
6: Yeah, that's right, Captain, but I told the sergeant what was on my mind last night. I appreciate you stopping by anyway.
3: Well, I'm giving instructions to the men on post and in the cars here to pay special attention to the conditions.
6: Oh, well, thanks. Oh, just a second. Here's that scene. I get the biggest kick out of these cartoons. I don't know why.
7: You ever seen anything so funny?
3: Well, sure clever, all right. Mm.
6: Look in there, Captain. A rainy afternoon and business is just fine. You know, I got the answer to what's wrong with the picture business.
3: Have you?
6: Mm-hmm. If they make a good picture, you do business. Even on a day like this. It's simple. Make all good pictures.
3: How many kids, as a rule, hang out at that candy store at night, Mr. Crowes?
6: Well, you know, it varies. Now, on a nice night or a Saturday, there's a whole gang of them. They yell and they make jokes at the people coming on their way to the theater at night. And that can scare them. I don't need my patrons scared away. Condition at the box office is bad enough, and it's not healthy for the neighborhood.
3: All right, Mr. Crowes, we'll see what we can do about it.
6: Look at that rabbit. How do you like that? You know, I see a feature picture once, I'm through with it, but I can watch these cartoons 4 or 5 times a day.
3: Yeah, well, if the condition doesn't clear up, Mr. Crowes, you just get in touch with me.
6: Oh, is this the cop looking for you, Captain?
3: Oh, yeah.
8: Excuse me, Captain.
3: Yes, Farrell?
8: Signal 30 just came over.
3: Yeah?
8: Hold up just around the corner at 3:40. I thought you might want to take a look.
3: Yes, I do. So long, Mr. Crowes.
6: Thanks, Captain.
8: One man, no description put out yet.
3: All right. Let's go. I left the theater with Patrolman Farrell. It was still raining. We got into the car, and he drove around the corner to 3:40, a loft building. The sector car and the sergeant's car were already there. Sergeant? Aaron Burns had posted his operator at the front door of the building to keep the curious out of the lobby. He held the door open and nodded as I went in. The lobby was long and narrow, the building old and grimy. At the far end of the lobby was a single old-fashioned elevator. Sergeant Burns was talking to a woman dressed in a raincoat, a woman about 35. The sector man and the patrolman on post were questioning the elevator operator several feet away. I walked to Sergeant Burns.
7: Do you know how much was in the envelope exactly?
3: Hello, Sergeant.
9: Well,
7: Captain?
9: There was $1,362.25.
7: Exactly?
9: Yes.
7: How did you know that?
9: I just came from the bank. It was the payroll.
7: Oh. Captain Canelli, this is Miss Beatrice Parazoni.
10: How do you do?
7: Is that how you pronounce it, Parazoni?
9: Yes, that's right.
7: She's a bookkeeper for a firm up on the sixth floor, Captain.
10: Mm-hmm.
7: She's coming back from the bank with a payroll. Man followed her into the lobby and onto the elevator, pulled a gun, took the package. Then he forced the elevator operator to take them back down to the ground level.
10: Mm-hmm.
7: He got off, told him to go straight up to the top. Is that about right, Miss President?
9: Yes, that's right, exactly.
3: Did you get a description, Sergeant?
7: Yes, sir, as good as they could give me.
9: I didn't remember much. I honestly didn't. I could only look at that gun. That's all I could see.
7: The elevator operator is not so good with the English.
3: Mm.
7: I called TS, gave him the best description we could get.
3: Good. What kind of company is it you work for?
9: Well, it's a place that makes optical lenses, you know, for eyeglasses.
3: Yeah.
9: It's just a small company, about 14, 15 men working in the shop and myself in the office with the boss, that's all. That was the whole payroll, $1,362.25, the whole payroll for a week.
3: Where's your boss? Did you tell him about it?
9: I stopped up on the floor to call the police. He's not there. He's out selling. He's usually in the shop in the morning. He goes out seeing customers in the afternoon.
3: How long have you been employed there, Mr. Parazoni?
9: Oh, almost 10 years, between 9 and 10.
3: You never had anything like this happen before, did you?
9: Oh, no, nothing like this at all, never.
3: Well, it's 3:05 now, Miss Parazoni. What time did you leave the office for the bank?
9: Well, it was just about 2 o'clock on payday. I usually work all morning until I get the payroll finished, and then I write out the check, and the boss signs it before he leaves to call on customers.
3: Uh-huh.
9: I had the check, and I went out to lunch. And then I was going to the bank right before it closed to come back here in time to make up the payroll for when the men go home.
3: You follow this pattern pretty much every week?
9: What do you mean?
3: Well, I mean, you pay on the same day every week?
9: Oh, yeah.
3: And do you go to the bank just about the same time?
9: Yes, sir, usually right before it closes.
3: Oh, Sergeant, you ought to have the sector car get back on patrol. We don't need them here anymore.
7: Yes, sir, Captain. All right, Ryan, Thomas.
9: I really ought to be getting upstairs and back to work, Captain. I don't know what I'm going to do about the payroll today. I don't know where I can reach the boss. The bank is closed. It'll be a shame for the men to go home without their money. Can I go upstairs now and see if I can get it straightened out?
3: Well, the detectives will be here any minute, Miss Parazoni. They'll want to talk to you. I think you ought to wait down here until they come.
7: Captain?
3: Oh.
7: They'll ring in when you get back in service.
9: I don't see what I have to wait for the detectives for. I told you everything I know. I told you and that sergeant and the police in there.
3: Yes, well, it's the detective's case. It's up to them to conduct the investigations.
9: I see. Out of all people, Captain, I don't know. Why did he pick on me? The funny thing, he picked on me.
3: Is it?
9: I guess he didn't pick on me. He just picked on the $1,300.
3: The essential duty of the uniformed force is patrol. When the criminal is unknown or has fled, it is the job of the detectives to investigate. In this, as in all similar cases, the 21st Detective Squad under the command of Lieutenant Matt King was notified by the desk officer immediately on receipt of the report. Within a few minutes, Detectives Ben Novak and Whitey Howard were on the job. Sergeant Burns opened his memorandum book and from notes he had taken for his UF-61 and unusual occurrence report, gave them the facts as he had learned them. He introduced them to the victim and to the witness, then resumed patrol. I returned to the precinct house. It was still raining, but not nearly so hard. I walked to the telephone switchboard where Sergeant Klein was on the boxes.
11: Hello, Captain.
3: Any messages, Sergeant?
11: No telephone messages, no, sir. But there was a communication on the teletype addressed to all precinct, division, and borough commanders. I put it on your desk.
3: Good. Tell Glass I'll read and sign whatever report he's got ready now.
11: Yes, sir.
3: I'm in my office.
11: Yes. 21st Precinct,
3: hello,
11: Sergeant Klein.
3: Captain Canelli.
12: Hello.
13: All right, 24.
3: Oh, yeah. Hello, Mr. Cross.
12: Captain, can I talk to you for a minute?
3: What's the matter? Are those boys at the candy store giving you trouble this early in the day?
12: No, I'd just like to talk to you, Captain, if I could.
3: Yeah, sure. Come into my office.
12: Thanks. Thanks a lot.
3: Go ahead. Have a seat, Mr. Cross.
12: Captain, I'm a curious type, you know. Like anybody else, I like a little excitement.
4: Go on.
12: Well, when that cop came in and told you there was a Signal 30 around the corner, I got sort of interested. It's no secret what a Signal 30 is. It's an armed felony, right?
4: That's right.
12: Well, anyway, I figured I'd like to see what's going on. So when you left, I got my raincoat and I walked around the corner. The cop was standing at the door of the loft building, so I couldn't get in. But I looked through the door and I saw that girl you were talking to. And from the conversation around there, I found out that she was held up for a payroll. Right?
4: Yes, that's right. What about it?
12: Well, look, it's none of my business, maybe. I feel like an idiot.
4: Well, you came here to tell me, didn't you?
12: Yeah, I did. That girl, Captain, the one that was held up, she did an awful funny thing a little while before.
4: Well, what do you mean?
12: About 2 o'clock, I was standing in the lobby there, in the lobby of the theater. It was raining outside, and I was still wondering how we were doing all the business we were doing so early in the day with the weather. But a good picture will bring him in. That's all you need.
4: What about the girl?
12: Yeah, well, I guess it was about 2 o'clock. I remember because she had on a funny brown raincoat with a plaid pattern. You know, the one she was wearing.
4: Yeah?
12: Well, she bought a ticket, and she came in the theater.
4: Did she?
12: Yeah, she did. Now, I know that's not funny in itself. I wouldn't have noticed her except for that raincoat. But I stand in the lobby a few minutes, talk to ticket taker, go to the box office, talk to cashier, shake hands with a few patrons.
4: Mm-hmm.
12: Then it's about 2:10, maybe 2:15, and I see this raincoat walking out again. Well, I figure this is funny. So I stop her in the lobby, and I say, what's the matter, lady? Did you see the picture before? If you saw the picture before, I'd be glad to give you your money back. We don't want any dissatisfied patrons.
4: Now, what'd she say?
12: She said, no, she didn't see the picture before. So I told her, look, lady, if it's not the kind of picture you think it is, or you don't like it, let me give you a free pass and come back some other time. You know, we do these things for public relations. But she says, no, everything is all right. She doesn't want her money back or anything like that. Anyways, while I'm standing there talking to her, a man walks out of the theater, and he walks right past without saying a word. Well, she sort of looks at him like she was going to say something, like she knows him, but he walked out, and he didn't even turn to her.
4: Yeah?
12: Well, that's all.
4: Is it?
12: Yeah, except that she left. Well, I see I shouldn't butt in anybody else's business.
4: Sit down, Mr. Claus.
12: You think there's something to it, Captain? I thought there was something to it. That's why I came over here, but I can't figure out what.
4: What did the man look like?
12: Well, that's kind of hard to say.
4: Well, was he tall?
12: Oh, I couldn't say he was exactly tall, but I couldn't say short either. Medium, maybe.
4: You sure it was the same girl?
12: I'm positive. I never forget a face, and I never forget a raincoat. In the whole city of New York, there couldn't be two raincoats like that, at least in this neighborhood. Listen, Captain, you think there's something to it? You think I hit on something?
4: Maybe.
12: But what? What?
4: Mr. Crowes, it's just like in your business. They're not all good pictures. Some of them we have to clear up. The inconsistency of witnesses and their honest mistakes are major problems to law enforcement officers. The whole truth is not an easy thing at which to arrive. In this case, the victim of the robbery, Miss B. Parazzone, made no mention of stopping at the movie theater en route to the bank. The theater manager said he saw her there. This discrepancy could be either a mistake of identity, a coincidence, or of great importance. I asked Mr. Crowes if he would mind telling his story again. He agreed, and I took him upstairs to the 21st Detective Squad on the second floor. In my presence, he repeated the events as they occurred. Lieutenant King questioned him in great detail.
10: When you saw her in the lobby, do you remember what kind of hat she had on?
12: Well, it wasn't a hat exactly, Lieutenant. It was a bandana, like a handkerchief over her head. It was raining, you know. Lots of girls wear those things when it rains.
10: And you couldn't see what color hair she had?
12: No, but it was the same girl. Take my word for it. It was the same girl.
10: Was she carrying anything in the theater?
12: What do you mean?
10: You mean a package or a pocketbook, anything like that?
12: Yeah, she was carrying a pocketbook.
10: Anything else?
12: An umbrella. She had an umbrella.
10: What kind of umbrella?
12: What do you mean, what kind of umbrella?
10: What color was it? What kind of handle did it have?
12: Well, I don't remember those things, Lieutenant. I didn't take that much notice of it.
4: When you looked through the door at the building and you saw her standing there talking to me, Mr. Crowes, did she have the umbrella in her hand then?
12: Well, I don't remember seeing it, Captain. Maybe she put it down someplace. I don't remember. She might have had it.
10: Mm-hmm. All right, Mr. Crowes. Thanks a lot.
12: Look, I don't know. Maybe I'm just shooting my mouth off. I don't even know what it all means. Probably just wasting your time and my time, too. What am I doing here? I should be over there thinking up ways to promote that stiff I've got opening on Monday.
10: You're not wasting our time, Mr. Crowes. We've got to consider every angle.
12: Well, that's what I figured.
4: Oh, thanks a lot, Mr. Crowes.
12: That's all right.
4: We'll keep an eye on that candy store.
12: I'd appreciate that, Captain.
4: Novak. Ben Novak.
13: Yeah, Lieutenant?
4: Come in here a minute, will you?
13: Yes, sir.
4: What do you think, Matt?
10: Well, she could have had a good reason for stopping in the movie. If it was her.
13: Yes, Lieutenant.
10: Shut the door, will you? On this robbery this afternoon, Ben, how close did you question the girl, the victim?
13: Hello, Captain. Ben.
14: Well, like I told you, she accounted for her time to the minute. Says she left the office about 5 minutes to two. She said she went down to the restaurant and had a sandwich. And then she went to the bank and started back to the office with the payroll.
15: Did she say anything about any stops in between?
14: No, sir.
15: She couldn't have forgotten about making a stop someplace, could she?
14: No, sir. I went over it with her 3 or 4 times.
15: Mm. She was pretty hazy on the description of the guy, wasn't she?
14: Nothing definite. She said she was pretty scared. All she could see was the gun.
15: How about the elevator boy?
14: Well, I couldn't get much out of him. His English is pretty slim. Hernandez will be in at 6 o'clock. I'm going to see if I can get him to ride up there with me. Man lives on 106th Street. Hernandez can talk to him in Spanish, and maybe we can find out something that way.
15: Yeah, that's a good idea. How'd you leave it with this girl?
14: Well, I told her we might want her to take a look through some mugs in the Rogues Gallery, see if she could pick out the man.
15: Mm-hmm. Wouldn't you say you might do this?
14: I said I might call her this afternoon. She said she'd be willing to ride downtown with me after she got finished work.
16: Did you talk to her boss, then?
14: Yes, sir.
16: What'd he say about her?
14: He says she's been there about 10 years. She's a good bookkeeper. He says she practically runs his business when he's away.
16: Mm-hmm.
14: She's 36 years old. She lives with a married sister up in Washington Heights. Well, what's the deal, Lieutenant? What's this all about?
15: She may not have told you a straight story about what happened after she left the office.
14: No?
15: What'd you call her, Ben? Tell her you want her to take a look at some of the mugs.
14: When, after she gets finished work?
15: No. I want to get it straight right now. I left the detective squad and walked downstairs through the back room where Patrolman Glass, the 124 man, was posting the latest teletype alarm. I saw Sergeant Waters come in the front door as I walked into the muster room. I called him aside and told him of an order that had come through assigning to the precinct a patrolman who had just been flopped after 8 years in the 10th Detective District. The man would be in Sergeant Waters' platoon. We conferred for a few minutes regarding the proper assignment for this man, whether he should be given a fixed post or made recorder in a second car. We looked over his departmental record and discussed the mental effect that emotion might have on the performance of his duties as a patrolman. It was decided to put him on post number 3. Sergeant Waters went into the locker room to change to his uniform. Other men of the night tour were coming into the station house. I walked over to T.S.
17: 21st Precinct, Sergeant Klein.
18: Yes, sir, Captain.
16: That's all right. Go ahead. Take the call.
17: Who? Somebody's kidding you, mister. This is the 21st Precinct of the Police Department.
18: All right.
17: Yes, Captain.
16: Get me division, will you, Sergeant?
17: Yes, sir.
18: Oh, hold it a minute.
19: I didn't know we were coming here.
14: Just a second now, miss. I've got to call up there.
19: I thought we were going downtown to look over some pictures.
14: We are, yeah, but I've got to check something here first about the car. Sergeant, could you ring upstairs for me?
17: Yeah, sure.
16: Hello, Miss Tarazone.
19: Oh, hello.
16: Well, are you feeling better now?
19: Oh, yes, a lot.
17: Well, who do you want up there, Ben?
14: Lieutenant King.
17: Is Lieutenant King there? This is Sergeant Klein on CS. Ben Novak wants to talk to
19: you. Have you got any idea yet who that hold-up man was?
16: Well, the detectives are handling it now, miss.
19: Oh.
17: Lieutenant King is on his way downstairs, Ben.
14: Oh, good. Oh, here he comes now. I just called up for you, Lieutenant.
20: Hi, Captain.
16: Hello, Matt.
14: Lieutenant, this is Miss Beatrice Farazzoni. She was the victim in that holdup before.
16: Oh, yes. How do you do, Miss Farazzoni?
19: Hello.
14: We're on our way downtown to look over some mugs to see if she can identify the man. How's the car? Is it tied up?
16: I sent Whitey up to the 23rd to pick up a fellow that we're holding there. He'll be back in a minute. Can you wait?
14: Have you got time, Miss Farazzoni?
19: Yes, I guess so. How long do you think it'll take downtown to look at the pictures in
16: them? Well, there's a lot of pictures, isn't there, Captain?
14: Yeah, well, plenty.
19: Well, I'll call my sister. She's expecting me home for dinner.
16: Oh, I think you'll be home for dinner, all right.
19: Well, it's kind of early.
16: Now, according to Detective Novak, you said you went downstairs about 2 o'clock or 5 minutes after. You went to a restaurant, had a sandwich for lunch, then went to the bank. You got the payroll and started back to the office. That's what you said she told you. Is that right, Ben?
14: Yes, sir, that's what you said.
19: Well, that's what I did, then.
16: I just wanted to get it straight. How long has your boss been in business there, Miss Tarazzoni?
19: He started just before the war.
16: Mm-hmm. Have you been with him all that time?
19: Well, practically, Captain. I came in 1943.
16: You live with your sister, is that right?
19: That's right, up in Washington Heights.
16: She and her husband?
19: And their boy. They have a boy, 6.
16: How old are you?
19: 36.
16: You ever married?
19: No, no, sir.
16: What do you do when you're not working, Miss Farazzoni?
19: Is that sort of a personal question?
16: Well, maybe. I'm just a curious type.
19: Nothing, nothing much.
16: You have a boyfriend?
19: I don't think I have to answer that, do I, Captain?
16: Well, it's up to you.
19: What does he want to know all about me for? I'm beginning to resent this.
16: Well, when something like a robbery happens, he wants to know all about everything. Do you have a boyfriend?
19: No, no, sir.
0: Captain, are you going to turn out the platoon?
21: Yes, right now.
0: They come marching right out here, miss. Captain, can we wait in your office for a minute?
21: Yeah, sure. Go ahead.
0: All right. Come on this way, Miss Paradoni. Ben.
22: Yes, sir.
0: I'll be for a few minutes.
22: Platoon!
0: You want to say anything to them, Captain?
21: Yes.
22: Platoon! Left! Wait! Right! Left!
0: Report, 2nd Platoon.
23: Platoon Inspector, sir.
0: Roll call.
23: Ahern?
24: Yes.
23: Coley?
24: Yes.
23: Iceman?
25: Yes.
23: Rock?
0: As the roll was being called, I realized what course Lieutenant King was taking with the holdup victim, Beatrice Farazzone. He wanted her brought into the station house, but without getting her unduly alarmed. Hence the excuse about the car and the interrogation in my office instead of upstairs in the detective squad. He had timed it perfectly. I spoke to the platoon and instructed the sector men and men on post to correct the condition which existed at the candy store near the New Era Theater and to watch for similar problems at other movie houses in the precinct. I read the alarm concerning the holdup man wanted for the robbery in the precinct that afternoon. All right, Sergeant. Post the platoon.
22: Platoon.
0: I'll be in my office, Sergeant.
21: Yes, sir.
0: I want to get at these reports here.
21: That's all right. We're just talking.
0: You sure we're not disturbing you here, Captain?
21: No, no. Go right ahead.
0: Ben, do you want to check on the car?
26: Yeah, okay, Lieutenant.
0: Close the door, William.
26: Yes, sir.
0: Now, what else do you do in your spare time, Miss Farazzone?
19: Well, I read and I sit with a baby when my sister and her husband go out. And I like to go to a concert once in a while. I like music.
0: What else?
19: Nothing much else.
0: Movies? Do you like movies?
19: Sure, once in a while.
0: When do you go? At nights?
19: Yeah, at nights. I work in the daytime, except Saturday and Sunday, and the movies are usually too crowded on Saturdays and Sundays. There's other things to do.
0: You ever go in the daytime?
19: No.
0: Then why did you go today?
19: What do you mean, today? Who said I went to the movies today?
0: Did you?
19: Well, yeah, for a little while.
0: Now, wait a minute, just a second. I don't understand this. Just when did you go to the movies?
19: When I left the office.
0: You mean at 2 o'clock?
19: Yes, that's right.
0: You didn't say anything about that to anybody before?
19: Well, I didn't think it was important.
0: Turning out to be important, isn't it?
19: Yes.
0: And why didn't you think it was important before?
19: I don't know. I just didn't think so, that's all.
0: What was the name of the man you met there?
19: Where?
0: At the movies.
19: I didn't meet any man.
0: Supposing I told you you were seen with a man there.
19: I knew you'd find out. He said you wouldn't, but I knew you'd find out.
0: Sure. We find out everything, don't we, Captain? Most of it.
19: I didn't want to do it. I really didn't. I was afraid, and it wasn't right, and I didn't want to do it. But he said it wouldn't hurt my boss or me, only the insurance company. Nobody would find out about it.
0: He was wrong, wasn't he?
19: Yes, he was wrong.
0: Why did you meet him in the theater?
19: He wanted me to tell him how much was in the payroll.
0: What's his name?
19: Jack. Oh, how you can get fooled. Sure can get fooled. He sounded so nice when I first met him.
0: Where was that?
19: On my vacation in the mountains.
0: Where, at the hotel?
19: Yes, that's right. I took my 2 weeks and I went away. I didn't expect to meet any man. All I wanted to do was get a little country air, a little fun time, that's all. But he was there and we danced and we went boating and we swam together. I didn't even go up there with any intention of meeting a man. Maybe I used to, but I got over that. It was really very nice. Very nice. And then when I came back to the city, he took my telephone number. I never expected to hear from him, really.
0: But you did.
19: Yes, he called, and we started to see each other in the city. You know, he'd come over, and we'd go to a movie, take a walk, something like that.
0: How long ago was this?
19: Well, I got back from my vacation 3 weeks ago. And last Sunday night, we took a bus ride. It was so hot, we just had to get out someplace. We went up to Fort Tryon Park, and we sat a bench up there. I could see that he had something on his mind. I thought he was going to ask me to marry him. That's what I thought. I really thought that. And then finally told me what it was.
1: This?
19: Yes, I was so surprised. I couldn't say anything. I couldn't say a word. I didn't mean he was that kind of boy. He was so nice.
1: Well, then why did you go ahead with it?
19: Oh, I wasn't going to. I told him no, and then he said all he wanted money for was just to get married.
1: Is that why you did it, so he'd marry you?
19: No, I don't think I would have married him. I just did it because he wanted the money so bad. That's all. I wouldn't have married him ever, believe me.
1: Weren't you still afraid, Dee?
19: Yes.
1: Well, then why did you go through with it?
19: Oh, I don't know. I guess because he was so nice to me. At least for a month, I had a good time. I figured I owed him something, that's all.
1: Where does he live?
19: I don't know. He never would tell me. Some hotel, I think.
1: Is Jack Curley his real name?
19: I don't know. I think so.
1: Where can we find him?
19: Well, he was supposed to meet me tonight.
1: Where?
19: In a bar on Broadway, way uptown, 8:30. Oh, I got to thinking. I think that all he wanted was the money from this. I think he made the date just so I'd go through with this today. I don't think he's going to show up. I don't think I'll ever see him again.
1: You'll see him again. Maybe not tonight. But I guarantee you'll see him again.
2: First Precinct, Sergeant Klein. Who's dead? Who? She was killed. Ah. Where is it? Where? 88 East what? East 70. Who is this calling? What's your name? Doris what? All right. Just stay right where you are. The officers will be there right away. Yeah, right away. Oh, don't worry about it.
0: So it goes. Around the clock, through the week, every day, every year. A police precinct in the city of New York is a flesh and blood merry-go-round. Anyone can catch the brass ring. Or the brass ring can catch anyone.
5: 21st Precinct, a factual account of the way the police work in the world's largest city, is presented with the official cooperation of the Patrolmen's Benevolent Association, an organization of more than 20,000 members of the Police Department, City of New York. Everett Sloan in the role of Captain Kennelly, Ken Lynch as Lieutenant King. 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

0: The number one ladies' detective agency. Written and dramatised by Alexander McCall Smith. Episode 3. The Kalahari Typing School for Men.
1: So there I was, Maro Motswe of the number one ladies' detective agency, Botswana's only detective agency, standing in the yard of my house on Zebra Drive, with the sun just beginning to come up over the tops of the acacia trees, and the sky above me white and empty. And I was thinking, as I stood there, of what I had done in the last few days and what I would do in the days to come. I had been asked to help Mr. Molefelo, a man who had done something bad in his youth many years ago, and who had wanted to put it right. He had come to see me and asked me to find a woman whose radio he had stolen all those years ago. And I had found her and asked her if he could see her to say how sorry he was, and she had said yes. So now I had to find the other person he had wronged, the girl who had been carrying his baby and who had had an operation to stop that baby being born because he did not want to look after it. But I could not stand there forever thinking about these matters. There was breakfast to be prepared for the children, and there was an office to go to where my assistant, Mama Kutsi, would be waiting for me. There are many things for a woman to do. Many things. What are those boys doing in the garage there, Mama Kutsi?
2: They are making such a noise.
3: They would say that they are working on a karma. But sometimes I think that they just like to fiddle about with engines and make a noise for the sake of making a noise. Sometimes I think that the cars that come into the garage go out in a worse state than when they came in.
1: Maybe you are right. Well, at least the people who come through our door go out feeling better than they did when they came in. Do you think I'm right in saying that, Ma? Do you think that's true?
3: Oh, it's true, all right, Ma Romotswe. Think of all the people who have come to us full of sadness and bitterness and who have gone away because we have been able to help them. There are many people like that.
1: But there are many people who do not hear what they want to hear, Ma. There are the wives who hear that their husbands have been unfaithful. There are the employers who hear from us that the employees have been cheating them. There are many such people. Are they any happier?
3: I think they are. I think that most of those people knew all along what was going on. We just confirmed it for them. But Ma, we can talk about such things later. There is some news I have for you.
1: Good news, Mama Kutsi? Or bad news?
3: Bad, I'm afraid, Ma.
1: Tell me, Ma, I am strong. Is somebody late?
3: Oh, no, Ma. Not bad news of that sort. This is bad business news.
1: The bank has written to us?
3: No, not that. Here, Ma, read this advertisement. I cut it out from the Botswana Daily News. Just read that.
1: Attention, attention. Do you need to find out something? Is something troubling you? Is your husband coming home late and smelling of ladies' perfume? Is one of your employees stealing your business secrets? Don't take any chances. Entrust your inquiries to a man. Well, Ma, so that is the bad news. Competition.
3: I'm afraid so, Ma. And I see that he calls himself the Satisfaction Guaranteed Detective Agency. Satisfaction Guaranteed. And then, you see, it says under his photograph,
1: Mr. Cephas Buthelezi, ex-CID, ex-New York, excellent.
3: Can you believe it, Ma? Can you believe it? And now, I suppose we're finished. People will see that advertisement and think, New York, they will go to him. They will no longer come to the number one ladies detective agency.
1: Mama Kutsi, do not give up so easily. Did they not teach you at the Botswana Secretarial College that there is such a thing in business as healthy competition? Did you not learn that?
3: Competition? Yes, they did. They said that competition is good.
2: Well, there you are then. Competition is good. And what does one do to competition? One sees it off. We will see this man off. Don't you worry about that.
3: Shouldn't we go and see him, though, before we see him off?
2: Just what I was going to suggest, Mama Kutsi. We shall have a cup of bush tea to make us stronger, and then we shall go and see who this Mr. Cephas Buthelezi is. Odd name, don't you think? Who does he think he is, I wonder? King of the Zulus?
4: Koko, Mr. J.N.B. Matakoni, may I come in?
5: Yes, Ma Potokwani, you may come in. This is your place anyway. I am just staying here. You can come in and then go out again. Then you can come in. It's up to you.
4: Oh, it is very funny, Mr. J.L.B. Matakoni. Anybody would think that you were being held prisoner here. You are a guest. This is your place as long as you are staying with us at the orphan farm.
5: If I am a guest, then I have decided that it is time for me to go back to my place. It has been kind of you to have me to stay, Ma Potokwani, but a guest should not stay too long. A guest is like old meat there.
4: That is also very funny, Mr. J.L.B. Matakoni. You are in a very humorous mood today. That is good. Maybe you are getting better.
5: I was never ill, Ma Potokwani.
4: That's what you say, Mr. J.L.B. Matakoni. That's what you say. But what did Dr. Moffat say? He said that you were depressed, and that is why he gave you those pills. And that is why Mara Motswe asked me if you could stay here until you had finished taking your pills. I am used to nursing little boys. I mean, I am used to nursing people.
5: You think of me as a little boy, don't you, Ma Potokwani?
4: Nonsense. Now, enough of that, Ra. I have come here to give you your pill. Here's a cup of tea. Now, you pop that pill into your mouth like that. Good boy. Well done. Then, you drink the rest of the tea and come and watch the boys playing football. That would be good for you.
5: Can I not just sit here, Ma Potokwani? I am happy in this room.
4: No, you will be happier outside. So, come along, Mr. J.L.B.

0: room.
1: No, you would be happier outside. So come along, Mr. JLB Matakoni. Can you not hear the children outside? They are getting ready. You must come and watch. Come along now.
2: Hey, Tisma, over there. You see that shop window?
3: Yes, I do. The Satisfaction Guaranteed Detective Agency under male management. What a cheek, Ma. What a cheek.
2: It is obvious that he's getting at us, Ma. Just because we are a ladies' detective agency.
3: I suppose, to be fair to him, that he is entitled to have a men's detective agency.
2: Oh, he's entitled, all right. But he is not entitled to tell people that he would be a better detective just because he is a man. And that is what his notice in the paper said. Did it not?
3: He did, I'm afraid. But perhaps he did not mean it quite that way.
2: You are being a bit too kind to him, Maramotse. You are a kind lady, but it is important not to be too kind.
3: Let's go in and see him. Let's go and inspect this Mr. Cephas Buthelezi, and then we will decide.
4: Coco?
5: No need to knock, ladies. No need to knock. Just come straight in.
4: I always knock, Ra. It is the traditional thing to do.
5: In my business, it is not always a good idea to knock. It warns people to stop whatever it is they are doing.
4: And one would not want that.
5: No, indeed. But, as you can see, I am not doing anything bad. I am just waiting for two beautiful ladies like you to come and see me. Please, sit down.
2: You are a very kind man, Fry. I'm not called beautiful every day. It is very nice when that happens.
5: When you are a detective, Ma, you get used to observing things. I saw you coming in, and the first thing I said to myself was, two very, very beautiful ladies are coming to the front door. This is your lucky day. But, Ma, what am I saying? You are Ma Romotswe, aren't you? The number one ladies detective agency. I have seen your picture in the newspaper, and here I am telling you all about being a detective. And all the time, it is you. And,
2: Mukutsi, I am the assistant detective at the number one ladies detective agency. I was at the Botswana Secretarial College before I became...
5: Oh, yes, that place.
4: It is a fine college. But what is your name, Ra?
5: I am Cephas Buthelezi. It is a Zulu name, as you know. My mother was a Motswana and my late father a Zulu. The best of both worlds. I was born on that side of the border, but was sent to school here in Botswana. Then I went to Johannesburg and joined the CID. Now I am back in my mother's country.
4: And I see from your advertisement that you have lived in New York. You must have had a busy life, Ra.
5: Yes, New York. I have been to New York.
2: Did you like living there, Ra? I have always wanted to go to New York.
5: New York is a very large city. Well, there are many buildings there.
2: But how many years did you spend in New York, Ra?
5: Not many years.
2: How long?
5: You are very interested in New York, Ma. You should go there one day. Don't just take my view of it. Go and see with your own eyes.
4: Maybe we shall all go to New York one day, Ra. And you could show us around. But Ra, we have taken up your time. We just want you to say hello to you as a fellow private detective. We must meet again soon. Maybe we could discuss our cases together.
5: Yes. Compare notes. Certainly. Well, here is my brochure. You see that picture? That was when I was in New York. Mm. That is New York in the background, and that is me in the front. Ha! And if you ladies ever want any help, you know, with matters that only a man can look into, please do not hesitate to contact me. My door is always open, although I must ask you to shut it on the way out.
3: So, Mama Kutsi, that is the competition.
2: Dreadful man. Horrid man.
3: He is very pleased with himself, isn't he?
2: Very. And did you hear what he said about the Botswana Secretarial College? Mm. He called it that place.

0: I could hardly believe what I heard.
1: Arrogant man.
0: No, Maromotsu. I am very much against litter. I think it is very wrong to throw things out of the window. But I am afraid I am going to have to throw the brochure out of the window. I cannot wait until we get back.
1: I cannot say I approve of that, Ma. But then again, I think I can say that I understand 100% why you had to do it. Not 97%, 100%.
2: Mama Kutsi may have thrown the brochure of the Satisfaction Guaranteed Detective Agency out of the window of my tiny white van, but I was still worried. I was worried that people might believe the things that that man had said in his advertisement. They might think that it was better to have a man investigating problems rather than a woman. People sometimes have old-fashioned ideas. But I knew that I could not afford to let this prey on my mind. We still had a lot of work to do, and I thought that sooner or later, people would realize that Mr. Cephas Buthelezi, for all his bragging, was just full of hot air. And then they would come back to the number one ladies detective agency, where there was never any boasting about things. Although sometimes I have to admit, Mama Kutsi would go on a bit about her result of 97% in the final examinations of the Botswana Secretarial College. But that is just pride, I suppose. And we should be allowed a little bit of pride in what we do. Mama Kutsi is a very good secretary and assistant detective, of course. And she certainly deserved that 97%. We sometimes talked about typing and filing and things like that. And it was while we were talking about all that sort of thing one day that she suddenly stopped and looked up at the ceiling as if she had had an idea.
0: Maromotsi, I've been thinking.
1: That is a good thing, Mama Kutsi. That is what people pay us to do, to think.
0: No, I haven't been thinking about one of our cases. I've been thinking about typing.
1: Well, that is the other part of your job, Ma. You are a secretary too, remember. It is right that you should think about typing. What are you thinking about typing? That letter I wanted you to do?
0: I will do that, Ma. It is the next thing on the list. Do not worry. No, I've been thinking about something quite different. Different typing thoughts. Why is it that men can't type?
1: Oh, Ma, that is a very big question. But is it true? Can men not type? I suppose Mr. J.L.B. Matakoni can't type, and those two apprentices, they can't type. But surely there are some men who can do it. There must be many these days.
0: Name one, Ma. Name one man who can type.
1: Let me think. There's...
0: You see? You see, Ma? There are very few men who can type. You cannot name one. I cannot name one. No, I think I can. The husband of the principal of the Botswana Secretarial College, he could type. He was a very good typist. One of the best typists in Botswana, they said. And he could do shorthand. That is a very rare thing for a man to be able to do.
1: I suppose that you're right, Ma. I thought that they had started to teach boys to type at school.
0: Oh, boys learn a bit. And there are some men who claim that they can type when they sit there with two fingers and pick up the letters. I mean, touch typing, Ma. That's what counts. The ability to type and not look at the keyboard. The ability to use all the right fingers. That's the real test. And men can't do it.
1: Well, Ma, why do you think this is? Is it something to do with the size of men's fingers? Are their hands too big, too clumsy?
0: There are many reasons, I think, Ma. But I have been thinking about it. And I have decided that there is one thing more than anything else that is important here.
1: And that thing?
0: Shame, Ma. Shame.
1: Shame? What has shame got to do with it, Ma?
0: It is very simple. Men are not naturally good typists. Women are better at this by nature. as they are with many things.
2: That is well known, Mama Kutsi.
0: And the reason why men feel that they can't go to typing classes is that if they did, they would be shown up by women. There would be women there who could do much better than the poor men. It would be very difficult for the men to take this. So, they don't go.
2: Well, well. You may be right here, Ma. You might be right.
0: I'm sure that I'm right, Ma Ramothwe. And that has given me an idea. I've thought of starting a small typing class. Just for men. It would meet in the evening, and the men would be able to learn how to type in privacy. There would be no women to laugh at their mistakes.
2: Well, well, maybe, Ma. Maybe.
0: I would call it the Kalahari Typing School for Men. That would be a good name for it, don't you think, Ma?
2: The Kalahari Typing School for Men? Hmm. That might be a very good idea, Ma. I shall have to think about it. But now there is work to do, Mr. Molefelo. I need to meet him. Could you get him on the telephone, please, Ma, and ask him when he can meet me for a discussion about his case? Tell him that we have made very good progress. A typing school for men? The Kalahari Typing School for Men. Principal Ma Grace Makutsi, Dip Sec, formerly of the Botswana Secretarial College. I think you may be onto something, Mama Kutsi. Thank you for meeting me here, Mr. Molefelo. You must be a busy man.
3: We are all busy, Ma, these days. You're busy, I'm busy. Everybody's busy, eh?
2: It was not always like that, Ra, was it? Botswana was not always like this. I remember when we all had much more time, when we could sit under the shade of the stoop and watch the cattle grazing. I remember that.
3: Oh, yes. I remember that, too. I remember when I was a boy and I looked after the goats. I used to look up at the sky and think and think. And I thought that the day would last forever and that I would be a boy forever, too. That's what I thought.
2: And where do the hours go now, Ra? Where do the days go, the months?
3: The years. You know, Ma Ramotri, that's what made me come to see you in the first place. It was the thought that I would not be here forever. I realized that I did not have much time.
2: But you are not all that old, Ra. You could have a great deal of time left.
3: Maybe. But something happened to me that made me think about being late. I have an ostrich farm, you know, down in the south. It is a very nice business, and I love going down there and seeing how the ostriches are doing. Well, one night we had ostrich thieves. Yes, there are such people. They came over the border on horses, over the border from Namibia, and they held a rifle to my head, and I thought that I had come to the end of my days. But the man who held the rifle did not pull the trigger. I looked at him, you see, and we looked into one another's eyes, and I think he could not do it. I think he saw that I was his brother. Even then, when the rifle was pointing at the side of my head, he could not do it. And so I lived. But that made me think, Ma Ramotswe. It made me think about my life and what I needed to do. And so we find ourselves sitting here on the veranda of the President Hotel, and we are about to talk about those women I did such bad things to.
2: I have found those women, Ra.
3: You have found them, Ma Ramotswe? You have found them so quickly.
2: I have. Ma Siponi, I found her in her village. Her husband's late now, but she is still alive. She's very old, but she can see well and can walk and is looking after her granddaughter. I spoke to her, Ra.
3: Did you tell her?
2: I told her what you told me, Ra. I told her exactly what you told me.
3: So she knows that I stole her radio.
2: She does.
3: You know, Ma Ramotswe, I feel very bad. I feel very bad that she knows.
2: You should not feel bad, Ra. She has forgiven you.
3: Did she say that? Did she say that she had forgiven me?
2: Not in so many words. But she will forgive you. She said that she is happy to meet you and let you say sorry. She does not want you to be unhappy over that thing.
3: And the girl? You found the girl? Well, she's a woman now, I suppose.
1: Well, it was over 30 years ago. Yes, I found her too. I found Gladys. I found out about her by asking a lady I know in Molepolole where she is from. She was able to tell me what happened to her. You know, Ra, it is easy to find things out if you just ask. That is all that private detectives do. They ask. And usually they get the answer right away.
3: I have been too ashamed to ask. I could not face it.
1: Maybe not. But now you are facing these things, aren't you? And I think that you are a brave man for doing that.
3: I am not a brave man, Ma. I am not a brave man.
1: I think that you are. But anyway, let us not talk about bravery and things like that right now. Now we must make arrangements for you to go and see Masipone.
3: Will you come with me, Ma Ramotswe? I told you that I was not a brave man.
1: Of course I will. I will come with you, but you must say certain things to her. I cannot say those things for you, you know.
3: I know that. Thank you, Mara Motswe.
4: Mara Motswe! Mara Motswe!
5: Ma Potokwane? Where are you, Ma?
4: I am over here, Mara Motswe, over here.
5: Oh, there you are.
1: I did not see you behind that tree. What are you doing, Ma?
4: I am looking at my mangoes. You see those, Ma Ramotswe? Those will grow into very good mangoes. They are really delicious. I have to watch the children in case they climb up and steal them. There are one or two little boys who do that. They like to annoy me.
1: Boys are always doing things like that.
4: Yes, but if I catch them, they'll know all about it. So, you have come to see Mr. J.L.B. Matakoni, I take it.
1: I have.
4: He's looking much better, Ma. You will be pleased when you see him. He is eating more now. I am feeding him up for you. And he says that his sleep is better. And he doesn't have that sad look about him anymore. I think he is getting better.
1: I am very happy about that.
4: Let's walk over there and see him.
1: That is a good idea.
4: He was sitting outside the house earlier this morning. Let's go and find him.
1: Children all seem so happy, Ma. Look at them. These poor children's parents are late, but the children seem so happy here.
4: They know that we love them. Even the boys who eat my mangoes, they know that we love them.
1: That's the best feeling in the world, isn't it, Ma? To know that somebody loves you.
4: It is.
1: Where is Mr. J.L.B. Matakoni? Isn't that the house he has been staying in?
4: He was there. I'm sure he was there. Now, let's see. Mara Motswe, look over there. Yes, over there. You see that group of boys playing football? Do you see who's playing football with them?
1: Is it really?
4: Yes, it is, Mara Motswe. When did you last see him play football? Eh?
1: I have never seen it, not once.
4: Well, there you are. I would say that is a very good sign, wouldn't you?
1: And it is all thanks to you, Ma Potokwane. You are a miracle worker. I would never have been able to get him to take that medicine.
4: Maybe you aren't firm enough with him, Ma. Boys, men, they're all the same. One has to be firm. Not too firm, but a little bit firm.
1: And there he was, Mama Kutsi. There he was, playing football with some of the boys.
5: That is very funny. I cannot imagine Mr. J.L.B. Matakoni playing football. You must have laughed.
1: I did not laugh. It was such a wonderful sight. And when I went up to him, he came over and his eyes were smiling. He was breathless, but perhaps that's because he had put on a bit of weight. Ma Potokwane said that she had been feeding him up, but he was smiling again, Ma. Smiling.
5: That is very good. And he'll be home soon?
1: Next week, she says. He could come home now, but she says that he's enjoying himself and he might as well have a bit of a holiday. It is a long time since Mr. J.L.B. Matakoni had a holiday. But you look as if you have something to tell me yourself. You look very pleased about something, too.
0: I am pleased, Ma. You remember that typing school I mentioned?
1: Yes, I remember that. The Kalahari Typing School for Men.
0: That is the one. Well, everything is ready. I have been given some old typewriters by the Botswana Secretarial College. And I have found a church hall where I can hold the class on Tuesday and Thursday evenings. Everything is ready. And I have also put an advertisement in the paper.
1: That is all very exciting, Ma. I hope that people will come to the classes. Men can be funny about these things.
0: They will come, Ma. I'm pretty sure of it. They'll come.
1: So the Kalahari Typing School for Men will be throwing open its doors
0: to men.
1: It will be a fine day, that. A day for celebration.
0: Gentlemen, gentlemen, please take your seats now. You are welcome to the Kalahari Typing School for Men. And I am very happy to see so many. That's 23 members of the class is a good number. In 6 weeks' time, there will be 23 new typists in Botswana. No, that is true. That is quite true. You will see how quickly you progress as long as you work hard and pay attention to what I say. Then you will learn to type. And we shall now start by placing our fingers on the keys of the typewriter. No. Do not press down too hard. Just place them on the keys. I have put these charts up here to show you which finger is in charge of which keys. And you will see that the thumb is in charge of that long key at the bottom. That is the space bar. No. Do not press that just yet. Let us now start with a few simple words. I will call out the word and you will type it using the correct finger. Yes, ma'am. Do not just use your index finger. Your index finger has keys to look after, but it should not look after keys which are not his business. Yes. Are you ready?
6: I'm ready.
0: Now, all together. Cat. That is C A T. Good. Heart. That is H-A-T, cat hat, head cat. Yes, Ra, what is it?
7: The H on my typewriter does not work, Ma. When I type hat, it says at. I can't get cat, though.
0: Not all the keys on these machines work. You will find that when you are in an office. Then the key should work. Just pretend to type an H and we will know that the gap means H. Now then, I want to talk to you about typing cats without looking at the keyboard. Please, close your eyes and try to type cat. Remember which fingers are in charge of which keys. Use those fingers. Off we go then.
7: It has worked.
0: I am not. Very good. Cool. Excellent.
8: Be careful along this way, Mr. Molefelo. These village paths can be very tricky. I once fell right down a large hole when I was walking along one of these paths. It was dark, and I didn't see it. I could have broken something.
3: I shall be careful, Ma. Where is her house, Ma? Is it far?
8: No. That is it over there. You see that clump of trees? It is there, just behind them.
3: That is not far. Eh? It is a pretty village, apart from its paths. It must be a peaceful place to live.
8: I sometimes think that I should come and live in a village like this. But I could not work here. There is no call for a detective in a village. Everybody knows everything there is to know about everybody else. There is no need for detectives.
3: Tell me, Maramotswe, was Master Pony cross with me when you told her that I'd stolen her radio?
8: She was very surprised. At first she did not believe that you could have done it. I had to persuade her that it was true. Then she said that she thought that you were very brave to confess what had happened. That's what she said.
3: Oh, she must think I am bad. She must think that I abused her hospitality. That is a very bad thing to do.
8: She understands. She is a woman who has lived quite a long time. She understands that young men can behave like that. Do not think that she is filled with anger or anything like that. Look, there she is, in front of her house there. That is her. Don't be afraid, Ra. Don't be afraid.
6: You are looking well, Ra. You were thinner in those days. You were a boy, of course. Sit down, Ma. Sit down, Ra. Those stools are for you.
3: Thank you. You were my mother, Ma. You looked after me well.
6: I was your mother in Habaroni. You were my son while you were there. Now, I am proud of how well you have done. Maramati told me about it.
3: But I did a very bad thing to you, Ma. Your radio...
6: A radio is a small thing, Ra. A man is a big thing.
3: I am sorry for what I did, Ma. I have never stolen anything else. That was the only time.
6: Do not worry, Ra. I have told you already. A radio is a small thing. Maramatwe, please wait here with Ram Mulefelo. I shall go and get some water and boil some tea.
8: Can I help you, Ma?
6: I am not that old. I can still do things in my own house, Ma.
8: Well, Ra, that was not too hard, was it? You are forgiven, you see?
3: Oh, she made it very easy for me. It could have been different.
8: Well, it was not. But there is something you can do for that woman, Ra. It will not cost you too much money, but it is something important that you can do.
3: She is such a kind woman. She was like that then, and she's like that now. I will do whatever I can.
8: There is a grandchild. There is a little girl. She is sick from the same illness that took her mother. She may not have all that long to live. But in the meantime, you could make a difference to that life. You could give Masipuni money to use for their child. The right food, pretty clothes. Even if the life of that child is short, it would be a happy one. And if you did that, Ra, then you would have more than made up for what you did all those years ago.
3: You're right, Ma. I can do that. It is not a big thing to do.
8: Then you go and tell her. Here she is. She's coming back. You go and tell her. And he did tell her. And she looked at him and she stared at him for a while. And she reached out and took his hand and said, I always thought you were a good person, Ra. All those years ago, I thought that. Nothing that I have heard, nothing, has made me want to change my mind about you. I watched for a moment, but then I turned away. Mr. Molefelo had earned that moment for himself, and there should be nobody watching.
0: So that was a happy outcome, Ma. Mr. Molefelo was forgiven.
8: He was, Ma.
0: But there was somebody else who needed to forgive him, wasn't there? That woman who was his girlfriend. Did you find her too?
8: Gladys. Yes, I found her. She had almost forgotten him, you know. He had been thinking of her, but she hadn't been thinking of him. She had gone off and had married somebody else. A nice man. But he was still able to help the family. I pointed out that they had a daughter who would do well at school in Caparone, but there are school fees.
0: He offered to help.
8: With a little push from me. Quite a big push, in fact. But he agreed. He's a good man at heart, Mr. Molefelo. A very good man.
0: Another satisfactory conclusion. We are lucky, Aunt Rima, that our cases work out in this way. Do you think that Mr. Sifas Buthelezi is as fortunate?
8: I doubt it. But tell me, Mama Kutsi, how about this typing school of yours? Have many men turned up?
0: Oh, yes, Ma. And they are all very keen. There are many, many men who wish to learn to type in confidential conditions. I have no shortage of pupils.
8: And what are they like, Ma?
0: They are like any group of men. They are of various ages. Some are tall, some are short.
8: You're smiling, Mama Kutsi. May I ask, are some good looking?
0: I cannot hide things from you. I suppose that's what comes from working for a detective. Yes, some are very good looking. And one of these good looking men always seems to be looking at me and smiling.
1: That is nice. It is good to be smiled at by good looking men. Tell me about him.
0: Well, ma, I asked them to write a small essay about themselves, as I was going to teach them some writing too. We learned that at the Botswana Secretarial College, you know, so that we could write letters. They wrote these essays at home and then left them with me to look at. There was one which I liked very much. In fact, I have a copy of it here. May I read it to you, Ma?
1: Yes, read it to me, Mama Kutsi.
0: This is what he wrote. I have discovered something very important in my life. I did not expect to find it, but it came to me suddenly, like lightning. I am not a man who has had much excitement in his life, but this thing is very exciting, and my heart has been racing for more than 1 week. It is a lady I have met. She is one of the most beautiful ladies I have ever seen, and I think that she must be one of the kindest, nicest ladies in Botswana. She always smiles at me and does not mind if I make mistakes. She has walked past me and has made my heart sing, although she does not know it. I do not know whether to tell her that she is filling my head with ideas of love. If I tell her, she might say that I am not good enough for her. But if I do not tell her, then she might never know what I feel. She is the most important person in my life. I cannot stop thinking of her, even if she is my typing teacher.
1: Oh, Mama Kutsi, that is a very fine essay.
0: It is about me, you see, Ma.
1: Oh, I knew that. But what a wonderful thing. What have you said to him, by the way?
0: I gave the essay back. At the bottom of the page, I wrote, "This is a very moving essay. It would look very good when typed. You should tell this lady, though, as she might otherwise never know. You should ask her to go with you after class. That is what you should do."
1: Oh, that is just the right thing to have done, Ma. Well done. And now?
0: He has asked me to go with him to the cinema.
1: That is a good start. What is he called, Ma? What is he like?
0: He is called Bernard, and he is very handsome.
1: Well, Mama Kutsi, it seems as if things are turning out well for all of us. Mr. JLB Matakoni is coming home. You have met a man. Mr. Molefelo has set his guilt to rest. A good day for the number one ladies detective agency, Ma.
0: It is a very good day. But don't forget, Ma, we still have opposition. We still have the satisfaction guaranteed detective agency to think of.
1: Yes, we do. But let's not think about him for the time being. I think it is time for some bush tea. What is the time? Yes, it is time for bush tea. Would you put on the kettle, Ma?
0: With pleasure, Ma Rumutsi. With great pleasure. We sat there, drinking our tea, Ma Rumutsi and I, two lady detectives, both with men to think about now. Maromotswe had her Mr. J.L.B. Matakoni, that great mechanic, and kind man too. I had Mr. Bernard Seleliping, a handsome man with a very charming smile and with many interesting stories to tell. I felt very happy. My life has not been easy, and I have had to work hard for everything I have achieved, especially for that 97% in the final examinations of the Botswana Secretarial College. Maybe I've worked too hard and have not left time in my life for meeting men. But now I had met one, and my heart was light inside, and there seemed to be no limits to what I could do. Maromotswe could tell how happy I was, for she smiled at me and raised her teacup in a toast. She did not say what she was toasting, but she did not have to say anything, as I knew what it was. So I raised my teacup too, and we drank our tea there in the number one ladies detective agency in that dry country with its acacia trees and the sky that goes on forever, forever.
9: The number one ladies detective agency was written and dramatized by Alexander McCall Smith. Mara Motswe was played by Claire Benedict, Mr. J.L.B. Matacone by Joseph Marcel, and Ma Makutsi by Nadine Marshall. Ma Potokwani was played by Janice Aqua, Bernard Selelepeng by Patterson Joseph, Mr. Molefelo by Ben Omwukwe, Ma Seponi by Alib Parsons, and Sifas Butulezi by Danny Sepani. The director was Gaynor McFarlane.

0: Would you credit it? 50-odd years of baking the same old Ovies. Now, top brass at Ovies tell me they want an alternative. Still with same wheat germ goodness, but a bit softer like and less crusty. I told them I'm too old to change my ways now. I'll put one at Lads onto it. Very nice, young Harold. If you like that sort of thing.
1: Hovis Handy Love, a new softer Hovis.
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3: 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Understand?
4: Calling all detectives. When a scientist was killed in an earthquake recording station, it took an earthquake to locate a clue to his death. That is the situation on this page from my casebook, the casebook of Jerry Browning, private detective. Listening to these cases, some people ask me, Jerry Browning, private detective, whether I ever work from conventional clues. The answer is yes, when I find any. The instrument room of the Loudoun seismograph station was crammed with tricky and impressive-looking gadgets. These instruments were so sensitive that they could record the slightest earth tremor in any part of the world. But at the moment, what I was interested in was the body on the floor. It was the body of a middle-aged man, Dr. Harrison Montrose, assistant director of the seismograph station. Somebody had crept up behind Dr. Montrose and stabbed him to death, pausing only long enough to remove the weapon. Lieutenant Dawson of Homicide was very unhappy about the whole thing.
5: Jerry, these folks here are driving me crazy. They're more fussed about something happening to their instruments than help me find out who killed this Joe. And anyway, what are you doing here?
4: Dr. Alwyn, the station's director, answered that one.
6: We've retained Mr. Browning. Now, I'll be most grateful if you and your men will leave this instrument room as quickly and as quietly as possible.
4: I tried to soften that. Dawson, these instruments are so sensitive they'll record even a heavy footstep. Dr. Alwyn's afraid of having all his calculations wrecked. Dawson fixed us with a fishy eye.
5: I'll bet he is. And maybe the calculations he's afraid will mess up include murder.
4: When the assistant director of a seismograph earthquake recording station was killed, I was called in on the case. I persuaded Dawson to move the body out of the instrument room.
6: I shall have to recheck every instrument to make sure nothing has been thrown out of balance.
4: Dawson gave Dr. Alwyn a dirty look, said nothing. I asked, are you going to run an autopsy, Dawson?
5: You bet your sweet life I am. I don't like the smell of this place or what anybody here has told me.
6: My instruments.
4: Well, I'd always heard that scientists were peculiar guys. And now I knew. The station maintained a staff of six, five now that Dr. Montrose was dead, and operated as a semi-independent division of State University. There were two junior assistants and two senior workers, one of whom had been moved up to replace Montrose as assistant director. The two senior men were Robert Scarsden and Morley Wagstaff. If ambition for advancement was a motive, then both had equally good motives. At the police lab, Dawson told me,
5: Montrose died of the stab wound, all right. About 10 hours before he was found.
4: That would set time of death, let's see, 11 at night. That makes sense. Montrose was on duty in the instrument room from 9 at night to 9 in the morning. Was killed about 2 hours after he took over. Dawson nodded.
5: Yeah, and all of them have alibis from 9 o'clock on. Alwyn was in a meeting at the university across town. Two junior men were home. Montrose took the instrument room over from Scarsden, the senior, at 9. Scarsden went from there to a party, arrived at 9:15, stayed until after 1.
4: Well, how about the other senior, Wagstaff?
5: He was sick, a bad cold. That station's so air-conditioned, it's practically refrigerated. It's the weakest of all the alibis.
4: I shrug. A weak alibi doesn't make a guilty man. Whom do you suspect?
5: Owen's my man. Montrose had powerful friends. He wanted to be director of the station. Would have got it, too, after a while. I'm working on Owen's alibi now, and if I crack it, he'll be put under arrest.
4: Back at the seismograph station, I had a talk with Allwood in his precious instrument room.
6: Sit in one place, Browning, and don't fidget.
4: Look, Doctor, you don't realize how serious this is. Dawson is trying to crack your alibi, and he'll do it. Allwood stared at me.
6: Nonsense. Half the faculty at the university will testify that I attended a board meeting from 10 in the evening until well past midnight.
4: That's fine. But where were you, say, at 9:30 o'clock last night?
6: Why'd you ask that?
4: Because Dawson has the wrong time of death. He set the time at around 11 p.m. because of the condition of the body. But he hasn't allowed for the fact that this room is heavily air-conditioned, which would sharply affect the time of death report. Owen started to answer, stopped as the seismograph went into action. There wasn't a sound or a tremor in the room, but someplace in the world the earth was shaking, and this instrument was recording it. Owen bent over the instrument, finally straightened up, sighed.
6: Probably a subterranean shock in the vicinity of the Sea of Japan. Mr. Browning, I love my work. I live for it. Montrose saw it merely as a means for personal advantage. At 9:30 last night, I came here intending to ask for his resignation. I found him already dead. Knowing that I would be suspected, I left, because if I am compromised, my work is compromised. You may believe that or not. As you choose.
4: Dawson walked into the room.
5: Dr. Owen, I have a warrant for your arrest.
4: Wait a second, Dawson. I know you're onto the air conditioning angle. Just the same, Dr. Owen isn't guilty, and he can help us find out who the killer really is. Dawson never took his eyes off Owen.
5: Yeah? How?
4: With that seismograph. It took an earthquake to make me realize it. If it's sensitive enough to record a heavy footstep, it should certainly be sensitive enough to record a body falling. Alwyn's face lit up.
6: You're right, Mr. Browning. Of course you're right. I'll check the graph from 9:30 last night backward. And if we find a peak unrecorded by similar instruments elsewhere, that must mark the time when poor Montrose was murdered.
4: We found the peak quickly enough. Registered at 8:47 the previous evening, a peak that should have marked a tremor of reasonable intensity, yet that had not been reported on the station chart. We checked with two other seismograph stations, and that settled it. Dr. Montrose had been killed at 8:47, while the senior, Robert Scarsden, had presumably still been on duty. The same Scarsden who said he turned over the room to Montrose at 9 and then went to a party. Yeah, we grabbed Scarsden, and he broke down fast. He and Montrose had been working together to get rid of Owen. Scarsden's reward was to be the assistant directorship. But with Owen practically out, Montrose reneged on the deal. The two men came to blows, and Scarsden stabbed him. Like I said, clues are fine things to have. But sometimes it takes an earthquake to make you realize you've got them. Listen next time to Calling All Detectives, Mystery Drama, Mystery Quiz, and a chance for you to match wits with yours truly, Jerry Browning, Private Detective.
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3: Gee, how I'd love to wear them, Art. 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
4: Like a rope, kid. 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
2: In the interest of good citizenship and law enforcement, we present Crime Does Not Pay, based on the famous Metro-Goldwyn-Mayer series of short subjects. In just a moment, you will hear What's in a Name, starring Helen Craig.

0: Now, Crime Does Not Pay, starring Helen Craig as Sophie Tarwell, alias Jane Costello, in What's in a Name? There is much truth in the old adage, no honor among thieves. There are only two successful methods of keeping thieves from falling out. One is a mutual interest in common gain. The other is force, the obey or die rule of organized crime. Sophie Tarwell and Art Sewell stayed together over the years because of common gain. These two had a method all their own. Sophie was the front with women, Art with the men. Their operation usually began as did the morning Sophie arrived at a very swank Florida hotel and said to the desk clerk,
1: "May I register, please?"
2: "Oh, of course, miss, of course. Right here. And what kind of accommodations did you wish?"
1: "A small suite. Do you have one available?"
2: We have a very nice parlor, bedroom, and bath on the east wing."
1: "On the ocean?"
2: Yes, ma'am."
1: "Here's your registration card."
2: "Thank you. Why, this is most extraordinary. We have a Jane Costello with us already. The famous stage star."
1: "Well, that is interesting."
2: "Yes."
1: "I've heard of her, of course, but we've never met." "Well, at last the paths of the namesakes cross."
2: "It is strange, isn't it? And no relation?"
1: "No, none whatsoever."
2: "Well, I hope you do meet one day. And here, front please, front."
3: "I want the manager. Is this the manager's office?"
4: "Now, this is Martin Coswell speaking."
3: "Mr. Coswell, something must be done about this at once. I'm not getting my mail, and that other Jane Costello is. Now, there must be some way of sorting the mail so that I won't read another woman's letters nor she mine."
4: "Yes, we've noticed your previous complaints, Miss Costello, and mentioned the matter to the other Miss Costello. We're doing our best. Please be kind enough to give us a little more time."

0: was to see Mr. Carswell at once.
1: Yes, Miss Costello, of course, at once.
0: Miss Costello, at very long last.
2: Yes, I'm Jane Costello.
0: And so am I. Really, it's an honor to meet you, finally.
2: Thank you, Miss Costello.
0: Thank you, Miss Costello.
2: One has the oddest sensation of talking to oneself. Don't you feel that way?
0: No. I have only the name. You have the great talent, Miss Costello.
2: Thank you again, my dear. Really, you know, we'll have to do something about the mail.
0: Well, now that we've met, perhaps we ought to have breakfast together and open all the mail addressed to Jane Costello, side by side.
2: Except, of course, those letters with return addresses we recognize.
0: Exactly.
3: Ah, I see you ladies have met.
2: Yes, we have. And solved the whole muddle, Mr. Carswell.
3: Well, excellent, excellent. Leave it to the ladies, I always say.
2: Do you? Perhaps at the rate you're going, Mr. Carswell, you'd like us to run the hotel for you, too.

0: Jane, I think this has been one of the best months of my life.
1: The weather certainly has been pleasant.
0: The weather's always pleasant in Florida this time of the year. But it's finding a friend I'm talking about.
1: Thank you, Jane. You know, my dear, I've been on the stage a good many years. I've played in almost every city in the English-speaking world. But there are still very few people I can really call my friends.
0: Oh, I don't believe that. Well, I'm glad, Jane, that a coincidence of names helped us both find friends.
1: Am I wrong, darling, or do I detect a note of, well, farewell in your voice?
0: There is a little.
1: You're not leaving already. Why, it's only a month.
0: I know, Jane. A wonderful month.
1: Is it cash, darling? Because if it is,
0: Nothing like that. In fact, I'm not even giving up my suite. I'll be back. But I hate to leave here, even for only a week or two.
1: Where are you going?
0: Well, that's just it. I'm not sure.
1: You sound so strange, dear.
0: Well, Jane, it's difficult to explain. My first stop is home. But, well, my sister isn't well, and she needs a dry climate, it seems. So I think I'll probably have to find a place in Arizona for her, and then take her there.
1: Oh, you poor dear.
0: Oh, I don't really need sympathy, Jane. And anyway, I'll be back in 3 or 4 weeks. I'll miss you. And our breakfasts. I really will.
1: And are you? You're certain there's nothing I can do?
0: Well, there is the question of mail.
1: Shall I forward it home?
0: Oh, no, I won't be there long enough. But if you just accept anything that comes for me and hold it until I get back.
1: What a question. I'd be glad to, darling. I'm sure the management will see to it that I get all your letters anyway.
0: Mr. Major.
2: Georges Mercier, madame. À votre service.
0: Mr. Major, I'm looking for something really nice in the way of a necklace. You'll understand, I'm sure, the new evening gowns. One feels so bare without a fine necklace.
2: Of course, madame. Now, madame has some limit, perhaps.
0: Limit? Oh, you mean the price. None whatsoever, Mr. Métier. When the day comes that Jane Costello sees a...
2: Madame Costello, I am desolate not to recognize the great star at once. 1,000 apologies. How can I serve you?
0: I'll trust you, Mr. Métier. Let me see what you think is right for me.
2: One moment, let me think. Aha, yes, but of course... Jacques, tray 12 from the small safe at once. Vite.
0: Something really special, Mr. Métier?
2: You will see. A cascade of beauty that will take life from your beauty, madame. A piece made for a queen, made undoubtedly for you.
0: Mr. Métier, you outdo yourself.
2: Merci, Jacques, merci. Now, if madame will feast her eyes on this.
0: So beautiful, it takes my breath away.
2: Madame is most gracious. This I have designed myself.
0: And the price, Mr. Métier?
2: So that I may say my work is graced by Madame's beauty, $50,000, madame.
0: That is a fortune.
2: Set in platinum, each stone emerald cut, the central pendant a flawless jewel, a perfect rose diamond of 20 carats.
0: You tempt me, Mr. Métier. You really do.
2: Madame will take it?
0: $50,000. Yes, I'll take it.
2: And madame wishes it delivered?
0: To my hotel, the Esplanade. If you'll just send it over.
2: Well, madame will forgive me, but it is most necessary that I call the hotel on the telephone.
0: Well, you know me, Mr. Métier. Why?
2: The formality required by the insurance company, madame, in these distressing times, so many impostors.
0: Do you think that I am an impostor, Mr. Métier?
2: But of course not, madame. Never. However, a record of such a telephone call, there must be for the insurance. If madame will forgive, I will call right here. Madame will see it is but a formality.
0: Well, very well. If you must, you must.
2: 1,000 thanks, madame, for understanding.
3: Hotel Esplanade.
2: Office of the manager, if you please.
3: Thank you. I will ring the manager.
4: Martin Coswell speaking.
2: Ah, Monsieur Coswell, Georges Mercier here.
4: Oh, yes, Mathieu the jeweler. Now, how are you?
2: In excellent health. And you?
4: Perfect. Now, what can I do for you, Mathieu?
2: Well, here in my establishment is Madame Jane Costello. This, of course, is a formality, but Madame wishes a necklace delivered to her at your hotel. She is registered?
4: Of course.
2: But of course. And your safe is a satisfactory repository for gems such as this?
4: Safe is the Bank of England.
2: Thank you, Mr. Coswell. Thank you very much. Good day.
4: Glad to be of service. Goodbye.
2: All is well, of course, madame, as we knew it would be. Our messenger will deliver the necklace before the day is over.
1: Boswell. I demand to know the meaning of this immediately.
5: Of what, Miss Costello? Is something wrong?
1: Wrong. Is anything right?
5: Now, please sit down, Miss Costello.
1: Sit down? When Mertiers is threatening to sue me for $50,000, unless I produce a necklace they insist they sold me.
5: I don't quite follow.
1: $50,000? Where would I get $50,000 for something to wear around my neck? It's preposterous.
5: If you would start at the beginning, Miss Costello, I'd be most happy to help if I can.
1: Oh, yes. Yes, well, perhaps you don't know. Now then, listen. 2 weeks ago, I signed for a package addressed in my name. A package from Mertiers. I ordered nothing, much less a $50,000 diamond necklace.
5: I remember now. George Mertier did call me something about your being registered here and was my safe a secure depository.
1: Apparently not me, Mr. Coswell. My so-called namesake.
5: She ordered the...
1: The necklace, exactly. I was taking her mail and packages while she went off to Arizona. Something about a sister. 2 days after the package was delivered, she blew in. Told me she'd come for a mail. I gave her the mail and her package from Mertiers. And I haven't seen or heard from her since. And Mertiers has my signature on the receipt and her demanding payment.
5: This is quite serious, Miss Costello. I wonder if you realize how serious.
1: Are you telling me this is not a mistake of some sort, Mr. Coswell?
5: It's no mistake, Miss Costello. It's one of the smoothest, slickest swindles ever perpetrated.
1: That woman? With my name, a thief?
5: Yes, Miss Costello. I'm sure she took your name only for the obvious purpose. And I'm equally sure this is a matter strictly for the police.
6: In just a moment, Crime Does Not Pay will continue with What's in a Name?

0: Now we continue with Crime Does Not Pay, starring Helen Craig as Sophie Tarwell, alias Jane Costello, in What's in a Name? Just a few miles geographically, but 1,000 miles socially from the Hotel Esplanade was a rooming house like 100,000 others across the country. Shabby, shoddy, and anonymous. Second floor rear looked out on the usual littered yard with its crisscross of wash lines. But the occupants of that room were not interested in the view. At the moment, Sophie Tarwell, alias Jane Costello, was interested in the man with her and...
1: Money. A lot once. I want to bury my arms in the long green right up to the elbows.
2: Want to run through it in your bare feet, baby?
1: Yeah, that too. All my life it's been pennies and nickels, Art. When the rent was paid, it was worry over the groceries. When the grocer was paid, it was worry over the rent. Never enough money. I couldn't even finish commercial high school, Art. Did I ever tell you that? I couldn't learn shorthand and typing and get a decent job. I had to go into a mill because my father couldn't work and my older brother wouldn't.
2: And then you met me, Sophie. We ain't done so bad.

0: Well, because my father couldn't work, and my older brother wouldn't.
1: And then you met me, Sophie. We ain't done so bad, huh?
0: 2 weeks now, Art. Haven't we waited long enough?
1: Could be. Matter of fact, I got a date with Fence Palmer today.
0: Oh, can I go with you?
1: Not on your life, baby. You're hotter than a pistol this minute. They saw you. Nobody knows me.
0: Art, let me look at him once more.
1: Sure, baby, sure. Here. Yeah, I love the way they pack this stuff. On black velvet, huh?
0: Look at them shine and glitter, Art. Look at them shine.
1: That's a 50 grand glitter, baby. Ice, $50,000 worth of ice.
0: Gee, how I'd love to wear them, Art. Wouldn't they look gorgeous around my neck?
1: Like a rope, kid. You'd hang us both for sure if you ever wore them diamonds. There they are, Palmer. How do you like them?
2: Very pretty.
1: Pretty, is that all?
2: Yeah. I should get excited over diamonds.
1: Rose cut, the fella told Sophie himself.
2: Today the demand is square cut.
1: Well, so what? You can't sell it like that. You gotta break it up anyhow.
2: Just what I was thinking, Art.
1: All right, all right. How much?
2: Now or after I sell them?
1: Both, both.
2: 5 G's down, 20 more after I sell them.
1: Well, you're nuts. That piece of stuff is worth 50 G's at least. That's what the fella told
2: Sophie himself. Yeah, I know.
1: That's what it was insured for, too.
2: When the insurance company is in it, you can't never get more than half price. Maybe less.
1: Give me the stuff. I don't let you have it for no 25.
2: Put it down, Art. I got a phone. I could get a reward from the insurance company. About 10 G's, maybe. Without doing nothing but making a call.
1: Try it and see how long you live.
2: You ain't no big shot yet, Art. Not until you get the 25 G's. So don't talk about putting anybody away. Any more talk like that, I cut the price. Understand?
1: Okay, okay. I get it. 25 G's. Sophie will be sore as a boil. She thinks she's going to have all of that to spend herself. Half ain't going to set so well with her.
2: What's the matter? You scared of the dame?
1: Me scared? What for?
2: Dames is tricky sometimes. Especially when they get only half of what they expect.
1: Well, not Sophie. But she'll sure raise the roof.
2: You want the 5 now?
1: Natch. She sure will raise the roof.
2: In what book it says you got to give her anything? Here's your 5 G's, count it. I don't want to gyp nobody.
1: What do you mean, got to give her anything?
2: Get smart, boy. You ever show in this deal yourself?
1: Planned it, that's all.
2: Okay. Ever use a telephone, son? Ever use a telephone?

0: How much? How much did you get?
1: $5,000 to start.
0: Then, let me see it. $5,000. In one place at one time.
1: Looks big, Sophie?
0: Awful big.
1: Wait till you see the other 20. Of course, we gotta wait for that until,
0: Only 20 more?
1: Yeah. Oh, we'll get it after Palmer breaks up the necklace and sells the stones.
0: You complete stupid idiot. $25,000.
1: Look, Sophie, that's all he'd give. He said he'd turn us in for the reward if I didn't leave it with him.
0: You and your honest fence. Me, I take the risk. I go and play high society and stick my neck out. And you sell me right down the river. $25,000.
1: Well, no fence ever gives more than half the value.
0: Not to jerks like you, they don't.
1: I don't have to take this, Sophie, so shut up.
0: I will not. I stuck with you through all the penny ante jobs. Finally, we pull up a big one. But good. What happens? You dump it down the sewer, straight into the ash can.
1: Shut up, I said. Keep your tongue in your face.
0: Don't you dare talk to me like that.
1: I'll talk to you any way I please.
0: Where are you going? Answer me.
1: I'm going out. And you'll be real lucky if I ever come back.

0: Lastly, Lieutenant Turner speaking.
1: You want something on a Costello Mercier necklace?
0: Do we want... Hold the phone a minute.
1: Nah, you can't trace me. This is a pay telephone. You want the tip?
0: Who is this?
1: My name is Rockefeller. I buy diamonds all the time.
0: Yeah, all right, Mr. Rockefeller. Spill it.
1: The dame what did the job. She is second floor rear at 17 1/2 South Jackson Boulevard.
0: She got the rocks?
1: Are you nuts? I'm not that crazy.
0: Hello? Hello? Well, what do you know about that? A break for a change. A nice little break.

0: Art, you came back. Who are you?
1: Police, ma'am. What's your name?
0: I haven't done anything.
1: No, of course not. What's your name?
0: Sophie Tarwell. I haven't done anything.
1: Well, then, Miss Tarwell, I'm sure you won't mind taking a little ride with me and answering a few questions. Look, Sophie, I don't like this any more than you do.
0: Yeah, sure. That's what my father used to say before he wailed the tar out of me.
1: I mean it. I got a home to go to.
0: Lucky you.
1: Shut up. Don't interrupt me. Now, you're going to tell me, Sophie, all about the Merche robbery. How you hijacked the necklace, where it went, who has it now.
0: I'd be very glad to assist the police if I could. They're always such gentlemen. Only it happens I don't have the least idea what you're talking about.
1: You've been identified, Sophie. While you've been sitting here in the squad room with me, you've been observed and positively identified as the woman who registered as the second Jane Costello.
0: I don't believe it. Anyhow, an identification like that would never stand up in court. I want a lawyer. I won't talk until I see a lawyer.
1: We can hold you 24 hours, Sophie, without a lawyer, and we will. You see that little window up there?
0: So what?
1: You've been viewed and identified through that little window.
0: Prove it.
1: I will. All right, send one of them in. Oh, Mr. Carswell. Thank you for helping us.
2: Lieutenant, I made the identification. Is this absolutely necessary?
1: I'm afraid so. Miss Tarwell here is rather stubborn. It seems she needs convincing.
0: Who's this guy?
2: You know me, Miss Tarwell. I was present when you met the real Jane Costello. I saw you in our hotel daily in your masquerade. The circumstances were sufficiently extraordinary that I would remember you a long, long time.
0: How much is the insurance company paying you to say that?
2: Not one penny. Nothing will be paid anyone unless the necklace is recovered.
0: You're wasting your time. Go on back to your bellhops and your potted ponds. I never saw you in my life.
1: Thank you, Mr. Carswell. Will you send in the next witness, please?
2: Yes, naturally.
0: It is a parade. Where's the brass band?
1: You're a fool, Sophie. Come clean and I'll give you a break.
0: No cop ever gave anybody a break.
3: Lieutenant, I simply do not wish to have to face this woman.
1: Here she is, Mr. Merchair. You know her, don't you?
3: It is impossible that ever I will forget. So charming, so handsome, and a common thief.
0: Sing it, Frenchie. Nobody's proved anything. Call me names and I'll sue you for slander.
3: Heaven forbid. I may go, please, Lieutenant.
1: All right, Merchair, and send in the next one, will you, please?
3: Merci, Lieutenant. I'm happy if I have been of service.
0: Who's next, Lieutenant? The King of England?
1: Oh, cut it out, Sophie. You'll never beat this rap, and you know it by now.
4: What seems to be the trouble, Lieutenant? This woman is bright enough to know she's caught?
1: It gets me, Miss Costello. Unless she thinks she's got a chance.
0: I've got every chance.
4: No, you haven't. It's in your eyes.
0: Never mind what's in my eyes.
4: May I, Lieutenant?
1: Help yourself, ma'am.
4: You're a fool, Sophie. No man is worth 10 to 20 years of a woman's life. In prison.
0: This isn't a play. Stop dramatizing it, Miss Costello.
4: Afraid, my dear, if it were a play, the critics would pan it. It's no longer fashionable on Broadway for a woman to protect her man. Nor in real life when the man isn't worth it.
0: Think you're pretty bright, don't you?
4: No. Not very. But I'm sure you're not a fool, Sophie. No woman who was a fool could carry off the performance you gave in my suite every morning for a month. I don't make friends with fools, Sophie.
0: Leave me alone, will you? I made my bed, I'll lie in it. Alone.
4: But why, Sophie? For the man who turned you in?
0: Nobody turned me in. Nobody.
4: Why don't you tell her, Lieutenant?
1: We picked you up on a tip, Sophie. A telephone call from a pay station. From a man.
0: No. No. You're making it up. You're trying to get me to say things I won't say. I won't. I won't.
1: It's the truth. Who knew where you were? Who knew you were second floor, rear 17 and a half, South Jackson Boulevard?
0: No. No, he didn't. He didn't.
4: But he did. You know he did. Your heart says no, Sophie, but your brains say yes. Who is he, Sophie? Where's the necklace?
0: His name is Art Sewell. We've been together for years. I know every job he's ever pulled. I don't know where he is. But you'll find him now. I know that.
4: And the necklace, Sophie?
0: A fence. Palmer. The lieutenant will know where to find him. Art took it to him today. They couldn't have broken it up yet.
4: All right, Lieutenant.
5: A woman with a woman, Miss Costello.
0: It's so beautiful. Stones are like fire and ice. I should have worn it once anyway. Like fire and ice, made for a queen. They mustn't break it up. They mustn't. Stop them, Lieutenant. Don't let them spoil it. Please don't let them spoil it. It's too beautiful. Like fire and ice. Like fire and ice.
6: Crime does not pay. Ellen Craig, who starred as Sophie Tarwell in What's in a Name, will be back with you in just a moment.

0: Now, here in person is Helen Craig.
1: I think it's pretty clear that Sophie Tarwell was one of those unfortunate people who feel that they have the right to use their wits in any way they can. She wasn't born a criminal. She was made one by lack of training and opportunity to use her talents. When we, people like you and me, have seen to it that everyone receives training and opportunities within his or her ability, crimes like Sophie's will disappear. That will happen because, truthfully, the wrong way of life is always the hard way in the end. Inevitably, one way or another, the offender learns, as Sophie and Art did, that crime does not pay.
0: Thank you, Helen Craig. 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The events, characters, and names used in the story you've just heard are fictitious. Any similarity is purely coincidental.

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0: Why the applause, sailor?
1: Because I like Calypso songs, and because I like the way King Moses sings them. You know, you're a lucky man, Slate. You get your business troubles set to music.
0: Yeah, it delights me. Saturday night and no customers. What's a man supposed to do on a Saturday night?
1: You're a big boy now, but if you don't know, King Moses will tell you.
2: Don't worry about it, Mr. Slate. It was the same no business last year when the rainy season came. Mr. Slate?
1: Well.
0: Well, what?
1: Here comes a man who's liable to start a fad. He takes out a girl on Saturday night.
0: Yeah, smile like you can hardly bear the fun you're having, sailor. Good evening, sir.
3: Table for two in the corner, mister. Hold the menu till I whistle. Lady's not hungry. Are you, baby?
4: No.
3: Not thirsty either, are you, baby?
4: No.
3: Hey, what'd I tell you, mister? Don't bother, I'll find myself a place.
0: Yeah, don't forget to whistle.
3: Everything all right, baby? You happy?
4: If I were dead, I'd be happy.
3: Oh, baby, Dolores, baby. Oh, no, no. Come on, sit down. That's my girl.
4: Take your hand away from me.
3: You don't tell Vic what to do, remember? Remember?
4: Yes, I remember.
3: Well, now, that's good, real good. Fine. All right. You said you wanted to talk to me before you gave me the papers. Talk.
4: If I give them to you...
3: You're starting off all wrong. There's no if in it. Just give me the papers and you can talk your head off. I'll listen and smile and nod, anything you want to say.
4: How do I know? If I give them to you, how do I know everything will be all right then?
3: Oh, baby, baby.
4: How do I know?
3: You don't know anything at all.
4: You're hurting my arm.
3: I didn't whistle yet, mister.
0: Those welts you're raising in the lady's arm hurt my eyes. Outside, busted. By yourself. Out.
3: You want to play? You want to play, huh? Well, good play.
5: Okay. Okay.
0: Now get up.
5: Where'd the girl go?
3: Girl I came in here with, where'd she go?
0: She couldn't wait. She left.
3: You know something, mister? You just don't know what you did.

0: It's back, Captain.
1: Now, did you bring him?
0: No. I gave you an order. Look, I've taken enough of those from you and for you.
1: With $250,000 shining down on us, you'll take more, won't you, Vic? Won't you?
0: Yeah, Captain.
1: All right. You can come in now.
0: Not a ship's empty except for you. You like it here alone, Captain? Havana within kissing distance, you stay here alone?
1: I gave the crew shore leave. They can kiss it for me.
0: They can do other things with their mouths. Like talk.
1: You talked, but you didn't come back with anything.
0: Something got away.
1: A spoonful of Havana, girl, and you couldn't take away from her what was bought and paid for. Maybe you ought to talk to the ship's doctor, huh?
0: I told you. A guy named Slate Shannon lost it.
1: You'll tell me how, huh?
0: I had my hands on him. The girl got girlish about it. Began to think up reasons why she shouldn't give him to me. I tried to persuade her. I was going good, too.
1: And this Slate Shannon wrapped your knuckles because he's a hero. I never knew you were a hero worshiper, Vic. The things I don't know about you.
0: Like to try on yourself, Captain? I can give you the address with a recommend.
1: You're slime, Vic. Isn't that what you are? Answer me!
0: Yes, that's why I am.
1: You let $250,000 run through your fingers. That makes you slime.
0: You already split once.
1: I got a fortune in opium in the hold. In the barrio in Havana, we can get $250,000 for it. You know how it is with all that money?
0: I heard.
1: I get hungry for nice things, expensive things, things I haven't had for a long time. I want those things, Vic. That's why we brought this tub all the way from Macau.
0: Explain it to you. Shannon, stop me.
1: We can't unload all that stuff because I haven't got a bill of lading. Because you didn't get it for me. Just a bill of lading that says I'm carrying canned apple juice. That's too much to ask, Vic.
0: I'll get it.
1: Sure you will, Vic. Sure you will. How many times have I told someone to fix this desk drawer?
2: The last man you had in here to fix that drawer told you we'd have to demolish the desk to get it open. You should have taken the $3 he offered you for it.
1: I've got a pipe in that drawer.
2: You've got other pipes.
1: I know, but somebody gave me this pipe.
2: Did she break it in for you first? It won't open, Slate. It never does.
1: Answer the phone.
2: I'll bet it won't open this time either. Hello? Who? Mr. Slate Shannon? He's trying to open a drawer right now. Can I help you? Oh, sure. Yes, he's here. Slate.
1: Who is it?
2: The girl with the welt. You'd better talk to her.
1: Yeah. Slate Shannon speaking.
3: Please bring the envelope to me.
1: What?
3: The envelope I gave you. I must have it.
1: What are you talking about? What envelope?
3: When were you fighting? I put an envelope in your pocket.
1: Huh? What'd you do that for?
3: There's no time, please. You have the envelope. The envelope with the papers in it.
1: Now, wait a minute. I'll see. I'm sorry. No envelope.
3: I put it there in your coat pocket. Oh, please, it must be there.
1: Oh, why didn't you say coat? Taylor, my coat hanging on a chair over there.
2: That's Baker. She sounds that excited, and all she wants from you is your dry cleaning.
1: See if there's an envelope in one of the pockets.
2: All right. There's an envelope here.
1: Thanks. Hello?
3: Yes.
1: Okay, I've got your envelope. What's important about it?
3: Bring it to me, please, please. There's no time. Please bring it to me.
1: Now, just take it easy. Where do I bring it?
3: To Avenue de Presidente, number 18, the end of the hall.
1: Well, who do I ask for?
3: For me, Dolores Quito. Oh, please, please hurry.
1: Right away, Dolores.
2: You're going to see Dolores right away?
1: This minute.
2: Help me with my coat, Slate.
4: You careful guy to tour through many charming places in Havana? A young charming guy.
1: No thanks, Chico.
4: But you have convinced me. Instead of $5, I will take you to such places for only $3. Senorita, talk it over with your man, please. He does not know bargains.
2: Yes, all right. Here, Chico, here's a bill. Pretend we've been to all those charming places.
4: Gracias, gracias.
1: Golly, say a buck. Thanks, doll. So long, suckers.
3: Why, you? Come back here, you phony.
1: How long have you been in Havana, sailor?
2: Maybe too long. Why do you stay here, Slate? A man like you could have the world on a string with pretty things dangling from it.
0: I've had it. I don't like it.
2: But this you like. The phonies, the beggars, the two-bit tourists that hire out your boat, your hotel, you, errand boy to a beaten-up girl. That's what fascinates you about Havana?
0: You want to know, huh?
2: No.
0: And I'll tell you. Sometimes I get hungry for something. I don't always know what it is. But Havana comes up with it every time. Now you know.
2: That's what I thought. That's why I didn't want you to tell me.
0: Here we are, number 18, end of the hall. After you, sailor.
2: Thanks. Please.
0: Now, let's go.
3: They killed him. They killed him.
0: Killed who?
3: My husband, Senor Quito. He opened the door of our house to them. They shot him down. Like a street dog, he lies there.
0: Who did it?
3: I do not know. I did not see them. They ran away through that door in the back. They ran away. They did not show me their faces.
0: Dolores Quito, she lives here?
3: She's my daughter.
2: Where is she?
3: In the barrio. She told me, do not be afraid, mamacita. I go to the barrio to hide there, she said to me. She should be with me. With her father, not in the barrio.
2: Dear senor, let me help you.
0: When you're through helping her, sailor, take this envelope home. Put it in the desk.
2: You can help, too.
0: I am. I'm going to find Dolores for her in the barrio. Dolores Quito, know where she is?
5: You are not needed here, senor.
0: Now look.
5: Do not try, senor. Dolores Quito is unknown to us.
3: You look for something, maybe, eh, senor?
0: Dolores Quito.
3: I am Alicia.
0: You tell me where she is?
3: I am Alicia. Well, come inside. I will show you there is no one here but Alicia. You dance with Alicia? Huh?

0: eh?
1: Dolores Quito, they told me maybe...
0: No sabe, no sabe nada.
2: Got a light, mister?
1: Sure. Well, we better get in this doorway out of the rain.
2: Yeah, that'll be good.
1: Here. Hey. Hey, you're the guy.
2: That's right, I'm the one.
0: He's yours, Captain.
1: Yeah.
2: You did good, Captain. Real good. Fine.
3: There's an old proverb to the effect that trifles make perfection, but perfection is no trifle. Certainly the steps taken in the preparation of log cabin white bread are not trifles, but they do make for perfection. 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

0: Head, Slade Shannon.
1: Don't rub it in, King. Sailor?
2: Uh-huh?
1: Give me that envelope out of my desk. I want to see what's in it that makes me bleed.
2: It's not in the desk. The drawer won't open, remember?
1: I don't care where it is. Just get it.
2: It's in the safe.
0: I'll get it, Lady Sailor. Left 23, right 14.
1: Not so loud, King.
2: Don't get excited, Slade. The only thing in that safe beside the envelope is a necktie. Say, I've never seen you in a necktie. How do you look?
1: Nifty and dapper.
0: Here's the envelope, Mr. Slate.
1: Thanks. Yeah, I don't get it.
2: What is it?
1: It's a bill of lading for the steamship Capricorn. And look, it says they're supposed to unload 6 cases of apple juice in Havana Harbor.
2: Apple juice? What do you mean, apple juice?
1: Apple juice means apple juice. What else does apple juice mean?
2: Well, I don't know, but I'll bet it's the first time in history anybody ever got beat up for apple juice.
1: I think it's a more clever thing, Sailor. When I come back, you can tell them to me. Put the envelope back in the safe, King.
2: You going out?
1: Sure. The rain's stopped, the moon's out, the sea's calm. Who knows? I might find me a steamship.

0: You're a pretty girl, Dolores. A girl as pretty as you could go very far in the world. Couldn't she, Beck?
1: Very far.
2: Please take me home. I am no good to you.
1: No, you're not, baby.
0: Gentle, Beck, gentle. A girl like Dolores with a nice family and all. A nice port inspector for a father, a man who can forge bills of lading. You should be gentle with a girl like that, Vic.
1: You're right, Captain.
0: Wait till you see how Vic can be with a girl when he puts his heart in it. It'll surprise you, Dolores. Vic?
1: You'd like to go home, wouldn't you, baby?
2: Yes, yes.
1: Sure you would. But you know something? It's going to be lonesome for you. No fun.
2: Oh, you killed it. Killed it.
1: Just you and your mother. It's hardly enough for a pretty girl like you.
2: Leave me alone. Leave me alone.
1: You know what else, baby? You shouldn't have double-crossed us. You should have given me that bill of lading like a soft little kitten. You shouldn't have run when you saw us coming to your house to ask you for it. Then maybe Daddy could still put his arms around his little girl.
0: You understand how it is, don't you, Dolores? We paid your father for the forgery. You would have given it to us. But you didn't. Now, where is it?
2: I do not know. I lost it.
0: Oh, she lost it.
1: Yeah, I feel sorry for you, kid. You shouldn't have done that.
0: The things that can happen to a girl in Havana without a mother to look after her just makes my heart bleed.
2: You wouldn't lost my mother.
1: Oh, we can arrange it, baby. Easy, real easy. Like pie.
2: I gave them to Senor Shannon. He had the bills of lading. I'll kill for them.
0: You'll ask him, Dolores. All by yourself, you'll go to him and say, Senor Shannon, the captain wants his bills of lading. Take them to him.
1: For your mother, you'll do it. Huh, baby?
2: Yes, yes.
0: Take the pretty girl ashore, Dick.
2: I beg your pardon.
3: What can I do for you, miss?
2: I want to see Senor Shannon.
3: He's gone.
2: Where?
3: Where he is where? I don't know. Miss Taylor, she here. Miss Taylor's standing over there under the fan. Maybe she can help you.
2: Thanks. Is your name Taylor?
4: That's right. Hot, isn't it?
2: I'm looking for Senor Shannon.
4: The feeling's mutual.
2: Well, please, I have got to see him.
4: Why?
2: Listen to me.
4: No, you listen to me. About 5 hours ago, you came in here. And since then, there's been nothing but trouble. Slate gets beaten up. A man gets shot to death.
2: My father.
4: Oh, that's right. I forgot. I'm sorry.
2: If you're truly sorry, you will help me.
4: I didn't say anything about that. I just said I was sorry.
2: Senor Shannon has an envelope. It is mine. I must have it.
4: Now I have to be sorry again. I can't give it to you.
2: You do not understand.
4: Right now, I only have to understand one thing. Slate Shannon is somewhere along the Havana waterfront, looking for whatever he has to find. He's going to find it, and he's going to do what he has to do. I'm not going to take a chance of messing it up. Sorry. No envelope.
2: They will kill me. They will murder again.
4: Oh, no. Nobody's going to hit you. King Moses will see to that. You stay here.
2: Those men. You do not know what they are.
4: Slate does. That's more important.
2: My father. Dead. From my mother.
4: Here. Sit down. I'll get you a drink of water. King Moses.
5: Yes, Miss Taylor.
4: Did you ever see a Saturday night like this?

0: Ahoy, Capricorn! Ahoy!
1: Ahoy!
0: Blake Shannon coming alongside in powerboat, Bold Venture.
1: I'll throw your line!
0: Okay, secure.
1: Up the ladder, mister. I'll give you a light.
2: Thanks. Now, where's the captain?
3: You're looking at it.
2: Well, I'm just making a social call, Captain, so you can put your gun away.
3: Think so? It's very interesting.
2: Beck!
3: Don't cry, Shannon. I can kill you now, but I'll enjoy it more later. It's your ship, Cap.
2: Yeah, what do you want?
3: Look what the sea washed up, Vic.
2: Well, what do you know? That's what I like about him, Captain. Every place you turn, there's Shannon to rub noses with.
3: And the Cap does your work for you, huh, Vic? Because you can't handle it alone.
2: Oh, yeah. I remember. You can't.
4: Let's try the dance once more, Shannon. Just you and me.
3: Now, with the Cap holding a gun on me, I'm ashamed of you, Vic. You think I'm crazy or something?
5: Maybe you can dance later, boys. All I need now are the bills of lading. Dolores told you to bring them, and you brought them, huh, Shannon?
3: Dolores? Uh-uh. It was my own idea.
4: Fast thinker, huh, Captain? My heart goes out to fast thinkers like him.
5: So it was your own idea, huh? We admire you for it. Now, hand them over.
3: Well, I'd sure like to oblige you fellas. You admiring me and all, but I can't.
5: You don't say.
3: Like I said, I'd like to help you out, but I got to thinking. I thought to myself, now what is there about 6 crates of apple juice that's worth a man's life? That's not counting the pistol whipping you gave me, Cap. Then I thought, now this must be a kind of apple juice a man could grow real fond of.
4: A fast thinker wants a cut, Captain.
3: Yeah, how'd you guess?
5: How much?
3: Depends. How much is apple juice bringing these days?
5: $250,000 in round figures.
3: Hmm. That's pretty round for apple juice.
4: How much?
3: Well, I'm not greedy. You boys did all the work. $10,000.
5: You named it. Now the bills of lading.
3: Well, I told you, I haven't got them with me. I sure wish I had, fellas.
4: Where are they?
3: Back at my hotel. Let's see, you're 3 miles out. It took me 20 minutes to get here. You ought to be back, oh, say, an hour.
4: But you're not going anywhere.
3: Yeah, that makes it tough. Well, what are we going to do, fellas?
5: You'll think of something.
3: Oh. Say, you got a ship to shore phone.
4: Mm-hmm. Sometimes we like to say hello to the folks back home.
3: Well, then it's easy.
5: You'll tell us.
3: All I got to do is send a message to the Port Authority to Sailor. That's Miss Duval. You saw her at my place, remember, Vic?
4: I'll never forget her.
3: Yeah. That's all I got to do. Simple, fellas.
5: Simple. But we'll do it for you. You'll word it for us, huh, Shannon?
3: My specialty. Tell her to get the envelope out of my desk drawer. A plain manila envelope, bulky. Tell her to hire a boat and bring the envelope here to me on the Capricorn, because I need it in a hurry. You can fill in your position. You'll tell her that?
4: Just like you said, word for word.
5: Sounds like your girl got here fast, Shannon.
3: Good for our side, huh?
5: It's always been good for us. Getting better for you.
3: Yeah, you don't know what I can do with those 10 G's.
5: Like what?
3: Oh, I'm going to put in a parquet floor so you can come and dance on it.
5: You really think you're going to see that crummy hotel of yours?
3: You changing your mind about something, Captain? I thought we were buddies.
5: Oh, we're buddies.
3: Then I'll see my hotel again.
5: We'll float you past it. You'll be face down.
6: There she is, Captain.
5: Leave her here. Get back on deck, Vic.
7: Hi, fellas.
3: Did you bring the envelope, sailor?
7: Well, that's what you told me to do, wasn't it?
5: I like a girl who does what she's told. Now, let's have the envelope.
7: You ask me, Slate.
5: Give it to him. Thanks, Shannon. Put it on the table, young lady.
7: All right.
5: Now, both of you get over there against the bulkhead.
7: Slate.
3: The etiquette when a man with a gun says stand over against the wall is to stand over against the wall.
5: All right, now put your hands behind your neck.
7: Like this? Or like this?
5: It'll come to you.
3: We're not buddies anymore, huh?
5: I'll grieve for you.
3: You'll grieve long enough to tell me why you had to kill that old man.
5: Why? All right, I'll tell you. I paid him some money to forge a bill of lading for me so I could get this stuff into port. He sent his daughter down with it. She got cagey. I had to teach her a lesson.
7: What did he promise you, Slate?
3: $10,000.
7: That would have been nice.
5: Yeah, it would. Let me take a look at this bill of lading. I've been waiting for it so long. I waited a long time for this piece of paper. $250,000. A quarter of a...
7: Something wrong, Captain?
5: Now, this paper, it's blank. It's a blank.
7: Get him, Slate.
5: Yeah.
7: night's going.
3: Sailor, I could kiss you.
7: I knew when the message said get the envelope out of the desk, something was wrong. The desk drawer doesn't open. I switched papers. Hey, what was that you were saying? You could kiss me.
0: Hey, Captain, I... What you...
3: You're all by yourself again, Buster. Come here.
7: That's enough, Slate. What was that you were saying?
3: Oh, I said I could kiss you. I lost my head.
7: It couldn't happen to a nicer guy.
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7: Slate.
3: Uh-huh.
7: It's raining again.
3: Yeah. No customers.
7: Uh-huh.
3: And for 2 bits, I close up the place and take the boat out to the point. I like to see the surf pounding in.
7: Would you take me along?
3: I'd consider it.
7: You've got your 2 bits, Slate. I said, you've got your 2 bits.
3: Yeah, I sure worked hard for it. I'm tired. Man's got to relax. Let's go, sailor.
8: And so our two stars, Humphrey Bogart and Lauren Bacall, have brought to a close our latest Bold Venture story. Special music was composed and conducted by David Rose. 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Until next Thursday evening at 6:30, when the bakers of fine log cabin white and variety bread again bring you Bold Venture. 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
1: I'm crunching my polo, dear Liza, I'm crunching my polo, dear Liza, crunching.
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1: Pasadena Police calling all cars. Attention all cars. Broadcast 196. Be on the lookout for a man described as American, smooth-shaven, about 5 feet 7 inches, 140 pounds. Wore a gray suit and cap, carried a blue steel automatic, a black briefcase. That's all.

0: The courage of law enforcement officers lies at the very root of every solved crime, the capture of every criminal, as you have heard portrayed on each Calling All Cars program. We honor the officers involved for their unswerving allegiance to duty, their perseverance, and their forthright bravery under fire. Likewise, we take no little pride in the fact that Rio Grande cracked gasoline has been chosen to go with these officers on every hazardous crusade against crime. In fact, Rio Grande cracked powers more police cars, fire engines, ambulances, and other emergency equipment wherever this finer fuel is sold than any other brand. More than 30 leading cities and counties in California specify its use, and last year powered exclusively with this qualified for emergency fuel, their emergency equipment sped over more than 55 million miles of California highway. They selected Rio Grande cracked gasoline because they found it possessed of all the qualities which they demanded, all rolled into one: trigger-like starting, machine gun acceleration, long-range economical mileage, a wealth of reserve power, and greater speed. 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It costs no more. 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If your tank gauge reads near zero, pull in tonight and say, "Fill her up with Rio Grande cracked. I'm treating my car from now on to the gasoline that is the ruling favorite of those who drive the most." It is our privilege tonight to present Chief C.H. Kelly of the Pasadena Police Department. Chief Kelly.
1: Tonight's story is one which caused a great deal of comment, and as a matter of fact raised a question in the minds of some persons as to whether the officers in the case were justified in the actions which they took. Subsequent revelations, however, and the complete identification of the suspect in the case proved conclusively that he had determined to repeat a crime which in his own mind he had successfully consummated. Irrespective of his mental attitude, the man who contemplated the crime, which we hear dramatized tonight, certainly found that it did not pay. Some additional facts I will reserve for you at the end of the program.

0: dear, may I have a little money? We've got to pay some bills.
1: Money, money, money. That's all I ever hear from you. What do you do with the money I give you?
0: The money you give me? Since we've been here, the amount of money you've given me has been too small to keep track of.
1: All right, start an argument. Let the neighbors in on it.
0: Well, you didn't have to jump down my throat in the first place.
1: I did jump down your throat. You know I haven't any money to give you. I've given you money every day this week.
0: Barely enough to buy food every day. How do you think I'm going to pay the rent and the gas bill and the light bill and all the rest of them?
1: How do I know? Pay them the same way you used to.
0: We used to have enough money for whatever we wanted, till you started your fool gambling.
1: All right, throw it up to me. I was gambling as much for your sake as for mine. After all, I'm no mind reader. How was I to know we'd lose money?
0: I told you the proposition wasn't any good, but no. You wouldn't listen to me. You knew too much. You had to sell good property and buy orange trees in Oregon. How in the wide world you ever figured that Oregon was a better place to raise oranges than California is more than I can see.
1: There's a lot you can't see. Among other things, you can't see that you're driving me to distraction with your eternal nagging about money, about bills, about orange trees. All right, I made a mistake. I lost $50,000. So what? What's to be done about it now?
0: Nothing's to be done about that. But you're going to have to do something about the rent.
1: Here's $5. That's all I've got. See what you can do with it.
0: But what are you going to do? You have to have lunch money.
1: Never mind about me. I'll get along. I'll eat oranges.
0: Oh, Harry, why are we doing this? What's the use of adding to our troubles by fighting?
1: Well, it wasn't my idea.
0: I know it. I'm sorry. I always seem to start things, but I've been so worried.
1: I know it. Do you think it's easy for me, sitting here day after day, watching what little we have dwindle away, selling first one thing, then another, merely to get enough to eat on? Oh, I'm sick of it.
0: Something will turn up, Harry. I know it will.
1: Yes. What?
0: Well, we'll find some way to get work, Harry. Things can't always stay this way.
1: And in the meantime, what do we use for food?
0: We could go on relief.
1: Not while I've got my health and strength. I won't do it.
0: Well, other men have.
1: Yeah, other men have done a lot of things. But where did it get them? I'd rather do anything than go on relief.
0: That's only false pride, Harry.
1: Pride or not, that's the way I feel about it.
0: In the meantime, what do we do?
1: I don't know. I've tried everything I know, and I've seen everybody I know. Nothing seems to be open.
0: If you only knew some other line of business.
1: But I don't. Real estate is all I know. And sometimes I doubt if I know so much about that.
0: Well, that puts us right back where we started from, doesn't it?
1: Practically.
0: Have you been to see Mr. Dietzler at the bank?
1: Half a dozen times. It's always the same answer. No.
0: Why not?
1: No security.
0: We still have the trees on the Oregon land.
1: But the bank doesn't consider them worth anything. Besides, what if we did get a loan? How would we repay it?
0: We're bound to get work, dear. Something has to turn up.
1: Try to get Dietzler to write that into a note.
0: Well, I suppose worrying won't do any good.
1: Maybe not. But I'm going to get money enough to live on if I have to steal it.
0: That would be a help. All we need is to have you in jail.
1: At least I'd know where my next meal was coming from.
0: I don't exactly see where I'd come in on that.
1: Oh, well, forget it. It was only a gag. I think I'll run downtown for a while.
0: Any place in particular?
1: Oh, I don't know. Maybe I can find somebody I haven't borrowed money from.
0: Will you be gone long?
1: If I get a lead on a job, I might be out quite late. Don't wait for me if I'm not back by 5.
0: All right. Try not to worry, dear. Promise?
1: That's like asking it not to rain when it's already storming.
0: We've both got to be more cheerful, Harry.
1: I know. After all, it doesn't do any good to go around with your inside showing.
0: You've sort of let this depression get you down, and you know you mustn't.
1: That's easier said than done.
0: Oh, I know it. But you aren't licked. We withstood lots of things that were tougher than this.
1: All right, Pollyanna. We'll see what can be done about the more abundant life.
0: Oh, that's better. Now smile.
1: Oh, rubbish.
0: Come on. Smile. Bigger. Come on, bigger. That's better.
1: You wouldn't kid me, would you, lady?
0: Now laugh, Harry. Laugh.
2: At 8:30 on a crisp, cold morning in March, manager George Dietzler let himself into the Colorado Mentor branch of the Bank of America in Pasadena. As he turned from the door, he found himself looking into the muzzle of an automatic pistol held in the hand of a cool, calculating, masked bandit.
1: Just keep going the way you were and you won't get hurt.
3: Be careful with that gun. It might go off.
1: Not unless you try to get funny.
3: What are you going to do?
1: I'm going to tie you up until Joe Capp gets here.
3: Say, who are you?
1: Wouldn't you like to know?
3: You seem to know Joe pretty well.
1: Almost as well as I do you, George. Come on, get going. This is okay. Right here. Sit down.
3: Hey, that wire's too tight.
1: You'll get used to it. Let's have your hands. Put them behind you.
3: Haven't I seen you somewhere before?
1: I wouldn't be surprised. I've been there.
3: Must have been two other fellows.
1: Be quiet. Here comes Cap. All right, Cap. Just put up your hands and come on in.
4: Who are you?
1: You and George asked the most original questions.
4: Is this a stick-up?
1: How did you guess it?
4: Well, you've got a gun in the...
1: And I'll use the gun if you don't. Do as you're told. Sit down.
4: Okay.
1: Put your hands behind you.
4: Not so tight.
1: Who's doing this?
4: Yeah, but that wire's cutting my wrist.
1: That's all right. You won't be here long.
4: You're not going to shoot us?
1: You never can tell. I might get nervous. Now, stick your feet out.
4: Be careful of my socks.
1: I'll send you a new pair.
4: You're thinking of going somewhere?
1: Yes, just as soon as I get your keys and get into that vault. The alarm is off by now. Now, Mr. Dietzler, if you'll come with me, after I untie you, we'll get to this money business.
3: I don't know who you are, fellow, but I'll know you if I ever see you again.
1: Well, we'll see about that, too. I'll be back someday.
3: And I'll call a cop if you do.
1: You wouldn't want me to hurt a cop, would you?
3: That's your affair.

0: Call a cop if you do.
1: You wouldn't want me to hurt a cop, would you?
0: That's your affair.
2: Calmly, the bandit scooped up some $4,000 in small bills, ignoring the larger and recorded denominations as well as negotiable bonds. He retied the manager and, smiling broadly, sauntered out of the bank. Other employees of the bank arriving for their day's work discovered the trust manager and the teller. Frantic telephone calls brought police investigators to the bank.
3: You say the man was in the bank when you came in this morning?
0: Yes, he was standing right inside the door.
3: And how do you think he got in?
0: You've got me there.
4: Look, O'Rourke, up there. I think that's your answer.
3: That trapdoor in the ceiling. Where does that lead to, Mr. Deesler?
0: To the attic.
3: And then to the roof. That's it, Norton. Let's work backward and see where this baby came from. Got a ladder around here?
0: Well, you won't need one. There's a stairway in the back of the building. There's a padlock on the door.
3: Got the key?
0: Oh, yes.
3: Well, let's be getting up there, then.
0: Been a long time since anyone has been up here.
4: Looks to me like somebody was up here last night.
0: I mean, anybody connected with the bank. Mm. There we are.
3: It's dark enough in here. Where's your flashlight, Norton?
4: In the car.
3: That's a good place for it.
4: Why don't you use your own? You've got it in your coat pocket.
3: Huh? Oh.
0: There's something on the floor over there.
4: Good, but... Wait a minute. This looks like blood on some of these cigarettes.
0: Well, now, come to think about it, the fellow did have a cut on his hand. The right hand, I believe.
5: Say, Mr. Deesler, you say he tied you two fellas up with wire?
0: Yes.
5: Well, here's a coil of wire, some tin snips, a piece of rope, and a hammer.
4: Here's a crowbar. Guess he used it to get the trap door up.
3: Ought to be able to get enough fingerprints off this stuff.
4: A lot of good that'll do if the bird hasn't got a record.
3: Apparently he got in through that hatch cover from the roof there. Hey, Norton, give me a lift. I'll look around up there.
4: Okay. Up you go. Yeah. Yeah, steady. Yeah. You all set?
3: Yeah. Come on. Give me your hand.
4: Yeah.
6: Hey. Do a little work yourself. What do you think I am?
4: Yeah. Yeah. Where do you think our man came from?
3: I bet money he came across from that two-story building over there.
4: Looks like he might have crawled out of that little window. Must be a washroom.
3: Look, here on the firewall, there's a footprint.
4: Well, that wall borders the air shaft.
3: That's a cigar store down there. He wasn't trying to break in there.
4: How do you account for that skylight being broken?
3: I don't. Look, something on the floor down there. Looks like a pencil, a gold one.
4: It is. There's a pen, too. See it? Just over to the right of that box there.
3: Yeah, we'll have to get it when we go down.
4: Let's go over to that washroom.
3: Providing we can do a catwalk on this firewall.
4: Hold-up artist did it. Why can't we?
3: Well, I still don't like the idea of falling through that skylight.
4: Come on. Let's try it anyway. How you coming?
3: Okay. Well, that's that. Let's see you do it.
4: All right.
3: Watch yourself. That floor's hard.
4: Don't worry about me. Yeah. Now, the rover here, what do we do?
3: Crawl through that window and see what's inside.
4: You've sure got a cat-like disposition this morning.
3: It's probably my awakened sleuthing instincts.
4: If any.
3: Now, here's a footprint on the windowsill.
4: Undoubtedly, our photographer will have hysterics when he starts in on this case.
3: Not if you keep putting your big hand all over every available print.
4: Look here. Broken gin bottle. Strikes me that a good idea would be to get that pen and pencil from the cigar store downstairs and go back to headquarters and do a little checking on fingerprints and such things.
3: Good idea. Let's do it.
4: Let's tabulate our findings today.
3: I don't relish the task.
4: There's one crowbar, obviously a cheap one, one hammer, one pair of tin snips, coil of wire, length of rope, gold pen and pencil, and a broken gin bottle.
3: With a stamp on it.
4: Two stamps on it. Board of Equalization 26236 and a rubber stamp C300.
3: Which means less than nothing to me.
4: Now, just for luck, let's check it with the board.
3: Okay. By the way, here's a list of the money that bandit got from the bank.
4: Let's see. Well, $4,000. One old $20 bill with two holes punched in it. That's a cinch.
3: Yeah, cinch. Look, let's stop wasting time tabulating. Start checking these tools.
4: All right. Start with the place nearest to us. Let's teletype these numbers on the gin bottle and try to find out where it was sold.
3: You do that. I've got a hunch we'll find the mate of this crowbar at Sears Roebuck. I bought one there like that once.
4: In which case, let's check there first.

0: Good morning. Trying to find out if you handle this type of crowbar.
1: Let's see it. Yes, we have it. Oh, it did have. We're out right now.
0: This one is new. Looks like it was bought only a few days ago. Is there a bare chance you'd remember it?
1: Well, it's just a coincidence, of course. But I happen to remember that particular bar.
0: You're sure of that?
1: Why, yes. You see, there's a slight nick right here. We'd laid it aside, intending to send it back to the factory. But a man came in and wanted to buy a short crowbar. I only had two, like the one he wanted. So I got one out of the rack and showed it to him.
0: Was it like this one?
1: Well, no. He asked me about some gloves, and we went over to the counter over there where the work gloves are displayed, and he laid down the bar.
0: Did he buy any gloves?
1: Well, no, he didn't like the ones we had down here. So we came over to the counter here. I noticed that he had left the crowbar on the other counter. I was going over to get it, but he said the other bar was all right.
0: That was this one.
1: Oh, yes, the one with the nick in it.
0: Did you call his attention to the nick?
1: Well, no, he said it was all right, so I sold it to him.
0: Well, look, we found this bar in the attic of a bank that had just been held up. We want to show you some pictures of robbery suspects and see if you can identify the man.
1: I'm sure I could if I saw him. He was about 45 or 50 years old.
0: Well,
1: and
0: now, just take a look at these pictures and see if he's among them.
1: Let me see. No. Nope, not that one. Nope. That looks a little... No, I guess it doesn't. No, I don't think any of those pictures look like him. I'm sorry,
0: That's all right. Now, do you remember if this man bought anything else while he was here?
1: Well, not for me, he didn't.
2: Here's a piece of wire. Do you stock any like that?
1: No, we don't. However, I think Montgomery Ward handles wire like that.
2: How do you happen to know that?
1: Well, I used to work there.
2: Well, take a look at these tin snips. Do they sell those, too?
1: I'm pretty sure they don't.
2: Well, it's worth looking into, anyway.
0: Maybe we'd better take a run over there. Somebody there might have a better memory.
2: We're looking for a piece of wire like this. Do you carry it?
3: Yes, sir. Right over here.
2: We don't want to buy any. We just want to know if you remember selling any of it in the last two or three days.
3: Well, just a minute. I'll look back up on my sales check.
2: Yeah.
3: Let me see now. Oh, yeah. I sold 500 feet of it Monday, 3 feet on Tuesday, 3 10-foot pieces Tuesday afternoon, 40 feet of it Wednesday.
2: Never mind. Just forget about the whole thing.
3: Okay.
2: You don't happen to remember anybody who bought any of this wire, do you?
3: Oh, no. You see, I sold so much of it that I just couldn't possibly remember everybody that comes in to get anything.
2: Maybe I shouldn't have mentioned it. Pardon me. Just forget all about it, will you?
3: Yeah, sure.
2: Well, thanks. Goodbye.
0: Say, are we going to traipse all over Pasadena trying to find out who bought a piece of wire and some tin snips?
2: Yes, if that's necessary to find out a better description of this bandit than we're able to get from those men at the bank.
0: Just how do you think you're going to get that description?
2: Sooner or later, I'll find somebody who'll remember seeing him.
0: Granted. But where's the next stop?
2: Well, I've got a hunch that we'll find that he bought the rope at a 5 and 10.
0: Which has the needle in the haystack gag backed off the map.
2: Be that as it may, that's our next stop.
0: And this is the place to stop first. Here's one right here.
2: Good morning, miss.
4: Good morning, sir.
2: Can you tell me if you sell this kind of rope in this store?
4: Yes, sir. I believe we do. The girl who takes care of that counter is out today. Perhaps I can find it for you.
2: Okay, you will.
4: Just a moment, please. I'll be right back.
0: So far, net result, nothing.
2: Oh, stop grumbling. Rome wasn't built in a day, you know.
0: And we're not investigating that job.
4: The department manager says that this is known as Home Tie Silver Twist Clothesline. It sells for 10 cents a bundle. That's about 25 feet.
2: You wouldn't remember selling any of it, would you?
4: No, sir. You see, that's out of my department.
2: I see. Well, thanks for the information anyway.
4: You're welcome, sir.
0: Well, where to now?
2: Let's go back and see if there's any news from Sacramento on those license stamp numbers on that gin bottle.

0: Well, here's the message.
1: What luck?
0: It says here that the Board of Equalization number can't be traced, but that the smaller number, the C-300, is a liquor distributor in Los Angeles.
1: It ought to be easy enough to find out who he sells to in Pasadena.
0: Whereupon we start all over again, trying to get an identification. Oh, well, it's worth trying anyway. Let's call up the distributor.
1: Sergeant, get me Granite 0456. Yeah, Los Angeles. Nope, call me. Assuming that we get an identification of this man, how do you propose to find him?
0: In Pasadena? That shouldn't be so hard.
1: Maybe so. I have a hunch about this job.
0: That is?
1: I have a hunch that it's going temporarily into the unsolved file.
0: Over my dead body.
1: Yeah? Oh, fine. Hello? Detective Lieutenant O'Rourke. O'Rourke. Oh, never mind. This is the Pasadena Police Department. I'm trying to trace a liquor stamp that I understand is assigned to your firm. Yeah? It's C, as in cat. 300? Yeah, C. 300. All right, I'll wait. Has to look in the book to find out who handled that shipment.
0: Probably turned out to be somebody in Southgate.
1: Hello? Who? Safety Drug Company, 200 North Lake Street, Pasadena. Thanks. Well, that's a break anyway.
0: It seems like a good time to visit the drugstore on Lake Street.

0: We're from the police department. We're trying to trace a rubber-stamped number. C-300. That's the number on a gin shipment from Los Angeles.
1: Yeah, it's the number we always have on the liquor invoices. Stamped on the state license stamp, too.
0: Now, I realize it's asking a lot. But have you sold any of this last shipment to anyone in particular that you remember?
1: Let's see now. I don't know whether I remember all of them. You see, we've only sold about half a dozen bottles of that particular lot.
0: Now, look. Here are some pictures of suspects in that bank robbery job at Mentor in Colorado.
1: Hmm.
0: Recognize any of them?
1: Yeah, let me see. No, I don't believe I ever saw any of them.
0: Are you sure?
1: Yeah, I'm pretty sure. Come to think about it, the only man I distinctly remember was Mr. Linton. Yeah, he was in here just before we closed last night.
0: You mean the Harry Linton who used to be president of the realty board here?
1: Yeah, that's right. That's the one. I hadn't seen him for quite a long time, but he came by and bought a bottle of gin and some cigarettes.
0: What kind of cigarettes?
1: Wings, I think. Yeah, that's right.
0: Oh, well, that doesn't matter. It couldn't have been Harry Linton who held up the bank. Respectable citizen like he is wouldn't be mixed up in a thing like this.
1: I know that. Just happens that he's the only one I remember because I hadn't seen him around in a long time.
0: I understand he's been living up around Santa Barbara somewhere.
2: Didn't he go up to Oregon a year or so ago?
0: That's the fellow. Mm-hmm. Bought an orange grove up there. Didn't do so well and moved back down to Santa Barbara. But he's still living up there.
1: Well, I think he had a woman with him in his car and noticed he drove away in a sedan that was parked out in front.
0: Probably his wife or his mother, maybe.
1: Maybe.
0: She lives close by here somewhere.
2: Well, there's another suspect gone.
0: Nobody could ever call Harry a suspect.
2: No, I guess not. Well, thanks for your help, old man.
1: Quite welcome.
2: I'll be looking somewhere else.
1: Sure.
2: Looks like your unsolved hunch was right, Bob.
3: So the case of the bank robbery of the branch bank at Mentor in Colorado in Pasadena was placed in the unsolved file. Occasionally, as criminals of various types were picked up, officers questioned them regarding the bank job, but always without result. Time after time, articles found at the scene of the crime were placed in front of suspects in the hope that some faint sign of recognition would enable the officers on the case to force a confession. But just as often, the exhibits were returned to the files, still unused as evidence. Innumerable checks were made of fingerprints taken from suspects and compared with those found in the bank, the washroom, and on the gin bottle. Always with the same result, the case remained unsolved.
0: Did you ever see that crowbar before?
4: No, I don't use no crowbars. I'm a yegg. I knock them open.
0: I'll remember that. That pen and pencil. Ever see it before?
5: Why, of course not. I never carry such thing.
0: No, afraid you'll soil your fingers.
5: Oh, don't you talk that way to me.
0: Ah, go on. Get out of here. You didn't by any chance get that scar on your hand by cutting yourself with a gin bottle?
5: Nah, I got it from knocking a copper's teeth out. You want me to show you?
0: Maybe I do.
5: Now, wait a minute. Don't get sore. I was only kidding. Honest, I was.
0: Mr. Dietzler, is this the man who held up your bank last March?
6: I don't think so. No, I'm sure he's not the man. This man is shorter. His hair is darker.
0: Thanks, Mr. Dietzler. That's plenty.
6: Well, I'll keep my eyes open, Lieutenant. If I see the bandit, I'll let you know.
0: Thanks. You'll do that.
3: One crisp day in January, months after the holdup, a customer enters a cleaning shop next door to the bank.
7: Well, well, well, well. Good morning, Grady, my boy. How's old man Grisham today, eh?
8: Oh, I'll get by.
7: Has my suit ready yet?
8: Yeah, I just finished pressing it.
7: Okay, mind if I change into it here? I'm on my way to lunch with a girlfriend.
8: Oh, go right back there.
7: Yeah, what's on your mind, Grady, my boy? You keep looking out in the street.
8: I'm watching a bird out front. He's been hanging around here for a couple of days. Looks suspicious to me.
7: Oh, he's probably one of those movie guys. They're going to shoot a picture here someday this week.
8: That's so? I hadn't heard about it. Well, I guess that's it. He keeps driving by in an old car, and then he'll walk past here and on by the bank. Keeps looking in the bank windows. I thought maybe he was that guy that held up the bank last year.
7: Oh, bank bandits never come back to the scene of their crime. That's murderers you're thinking about. You know, lightning never strikes twice the same place, Grady.
8: Maybe not, but I ain't heard that criminals don't return.
7: Well, maybe you've got something there, Grady, my boy, but I don't know what it is. Well, I'm going back to the bank. So long, Grady.
8: So long. See you next week.
7: Well, good morning, Mr. Dietzler. Had any holdups lately?
6: No, thank the Lord. I spent too much time over at the police department trying to identify the last bandit we had in here.
7: You know, I was just talking to Grady Grisham next door. He's been worrying about that fellow standing out there on the curb. Says he's been around here for a day or two now.
6: Where?
7: Right there, just outside left window.
6: Joe, come here a minute.
9: Yes, sir, Mr. Dietzler. What?
6: Look, outside the window there. See that man? That's him.
9: That's the one that held us up.
6: Call the police. I'll watch him. Tell him to hurry.
10: Let me out of here. I don't want to be here if he comes in.
6: No, you stay inside. There may be shooting. He might see you anyway.
9: They're on the way. I got O'Rourke and Norton. By accident.
6: Now, you go on back to your desk and act as if nothing had happened. Maybe you won't come in before the police get here.
9: Looks like it's taking them a long time to get here.
10: What do you expect them to do? Fly?
6: Well, I hope they don't come blowing that siren. It might scare him away.
10: Well, I'd just as soon have them chase him somewhere else.
6: I hear a siren.
10: Say, maybe that bird isn't a bandit. He doesn't seem to mind the siren.
6: Look, he sees the car.
10: It stopped right in front of him.
6: I hope he doesn't start shooting.
10: Why don't you yell at the cops, huh?
6: That's the man, officer! That man right there!
10: He's running across the street. Stop him!
11: Hey, you, stop!
12: I'll stop you if you come a step closer.
11: Oh, yes?
12: I warned you!
11: Let him have it, Bob.
2: Who is it, Bob? You know him?
0: Can you tie that? It's Harry Linton.
3: How did you travel to the scene of your vacation? By rail, by boat, or by airplane? Well, no matter which it was, the chances are you arrived at your destination safely and punctually because your traveling companion was Sinclair Motor Oils. Yes, it's true. No less than 150 airlines, flying fields, and airplane manufacturers, great fleets of ships, and 52 railway systems have thoughtfully assigned to these really superior lubricants the vitally important duty of getting there on time with a minimum of wear and tear on their respective motors. Officials of these companies have selected Sinclair Motor Oils after putting them to every conceivable test. The terrific heat and continuously high speeds for hours on end, under which ordinary oils give up the ghost. These finer lubricants do not break down. Sinclair Motor Oils are refined by a patented Sinclair process, which eliminates those two highway robbers of motor efficiency, petroleum jelly and wax. If your vacation is still in the offing, or you're planning a weekend jaunt in your car, you will, of course, Sinclairize for safety before leaving. Let the experience of airlines, steamship and railroad executives, together with millions of motorists in 45 nations of the world, be your guide. Before you set out on that vacation, treat your motor to a refill of Sinclair Opaline at only 25 cents a quart. The same Rio Grande dealer who gives your automobile police car performance with Rio Grande cracked gasoline will Sinclairize it for safety with a crankcase full of the smoother, tougher oil that everyone is talking about. Sinclair. And now again we hear Chief C.H. Kelly of the Pasadena Police Department. Chief Kelly.
13: Thus did one of Pasadena's respected former citizens meet death at the hands of a police officer seeking to arrest an identified bank bandit. A death which a coroner's jury found to be justifiable homicide. Letters found on the dead man revealed a well-laid plan to commit suicide. Whether he had intended doing this if his planned holdup should fail, or whether he tricked the officers into carrying out his scheme, no one will ever know. It is sufficient to know that his crime did not pay.
3: Thank you, Chief Kelly.

Have seen the police calling all cars. Attention all cars. A cancellation broadcast 196 regarding a bank robbery. Suspect in this case shot by officers while resisting arrest. And that's all.

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1: Tom.
0: Lovely, isn't it? Mm. And as anyone can see, every bar is chunky.
2: Magic.
3: Yeah.
0: That's because there's a glass and a half of full cream milk in every half pound. That's why, sir, nothing tastes nicer than Cadbury's Dairy Milk.
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0: Broadway. 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You turn a corner and you're there. You walk more slowly and lean your heart against it like you were in church until it explodes in your face. Then you move swiftly and you're one of the crowd window shopping for kicks and bargains and heartbreak. And you'll find it because it's Broadway, my beat. The side streets are furious while they funnel off of Broadway. Then they trail down into limbo. Midway between the fury and limbo is a gray stone building. That's police headquarters. That's where I was standing, in front of it, watching the patches of night sky bleed into each other. That was my detail. I was waiting for someone.
1: Ah, hi, Danny.
0: Oh, Sergeant Ellis. How are things upstate?
1: Oh, great. You know Officer Quinn, don't you? He drove Tommy and me down.
0: Sure. How are you, Quinn?
2: You're fine, Lieutenant.
0: Why don't you pull up in the parking area over there? We'll meet you in the squadron for coffee a little later.
2: Sure thing.
3: Well, why don't somebody ask me how I am? I served half my sentence. That makes me a semi-approved citizen, don't it?
0: You look okay to me, Tommy. Haven't changed since you were 16.
3: Danny, I've known you a long time. You lie.
0: Sing Sing doesn't agree with you.
3: Sing Sing, you inhale and exhale. It's the only way you know you're living. So, I make a deal.
0: What kind of a deal, Tommy?
3: No. I'm saving it for the D.A. After we talk, the D.A. and me, I got a feeling the state's going to forget all about my manslaughter rap and let me out of Sing Sing for good.
0: Uh-huh.
3: And to you, uh-huh, too. Look, kid, when I finish spilling, some of the choicest names in the choicest circles are going to be doing things they never thought they could do before. Like getting sentenced, like breaking rocks, like making license plates for automobiles.
1: Stash it, Tommy. Here, Lieutenant, I'll take off these cuffs between Tommy and me. There you are, Danny. Tommy's your prisoner.
2: Danny, the car!
0: Tommy, don't be a fool. Come back here. Let's get him, Ellis. Ellis.
2: Danny!
0: Ellis. Oh, no.
4: I just got too far from the car and I heard... What happened?
0: Quinn, go upstairs and put Tommy Manning's description on the wire. I want the whole city dragged for him, and I want him found. And I want him brought to me. Do that, Quinn.
4: Sure, but how about...
0: How about what?
4: Sergeant Ellis. He's dead, isn't he, Danny? Dead.
0: Death and violence are easy commodities in the city. Easy to buy and easy to sell. A decent man named Gordon Ellis got his free for nothing. The sudden mob that gathered around his shrunken body got theirs at bargain prices, too. Headlines on the house. Criminal escapes. Cop murdered. And the sick taste was in my mouth. I just stood while the headquarters boys did what needed to be done. Then I went back to my office and locked the door. Waited until the sickness was gone.
2: Danny! Danny!
0: Yeah. What do you want?
5: Oh, just to talk to you. Can't I talk to you, Danny?
0: Yeah, come on in, sir.
5: It was messy what happened out there, Danny.
0: You selling something, Tartaglia?
5: Don't talk to me that way, Danny. You, it hurts.
0: So it hurts when I bleed for you.
5: Danny, that's not your mouth that says things like that.
0: Yeah, I'm sorry.
5: Apologies are also not necessary. What happened could have happened to anyone, not just you.
0: I was clumsy. I was clumsy, and a man's life dropped into my hands. Tartaglia, get me the file on Tommy Manning, everything, even the dust it's wrapped in.
5: Okay, Danny, okay, in a minute. You know, the way I figure it, this deal that Tommy Manning wanted to make with the D.A., well, maybe it was kosher and maybe it was crummy. Maybe this whole thing...
0: You're still here, Tartaglia.
6: Danny, darling, I've brought you your posy. You can't face the world without a posy. Bend down so I can pin it on you.
5: Janie, how many times I have to tell you it ain't dignified you should sell flowers in police headquarters and without a license?
6: You're only a sergeant, Tartaglia. You will address me as madam. Oh, stop squirming, Danny.
0: All right, Janie. Tell me, doll, are you still running competition with the post office?
6: Keep your nose to the smell of the flowers, Danny. It's healthier.
0: The boys from the lamb, Do they still send messages to their loved ones through old Janie, the Subway Lily? Like Tommy Mannin, maybe?
6: Danny, darling, I'd rather be called Lily than be planted with one. So I'm not saying one way or the other.
0: Yeah. Pay the lady for the posy, Tartaglia. Outside of headquarters and across the rooftops and down in the roaring avenues, the city had already grown restless for the nighttime. It was a time of big noise and prowling and secret laughter. And somewhere inside of it, and part of it, Tommy Mannin, hoodlum. Tommy Mannin, hoodlum. And I was living this piece of my life just for him. So I was prowling too. And there was a place to go. A white marble house that overlooked the East River. It was on the other side of a world. A precise pattern of house lights strung like tinsel against the dark. The precise butler who opened the door and tilted his finger at the precise angle toward the waiting room. The decor of opulence that makes its own particular breed. And the precise amount of time that went by before the greeting from mine host.
7: Danny Clover. How nice. Won't you join us? We're in the library. Danny, this is a surprise and a pleasant one. Oh, you know Mr. Arnold, don't you? James Arnold, the attorney.
8: Hello, Danny.
7: What brings you all the way out here, Danny?
0: I thought you'd be expecting me.
8: I didn't know you were having company, Faulkner. I'll leave.
0: Just stay a while, Arnold.
7: Thank you, Danny. I was about to suggest the same thing. Now, why have I the honor?
0: Had any other visitor lately, like Tommy Mannin?
7: Why should he come here?
0: He's a wandering boy. You might be keeping a light in the window for him.
7: Tommy left my employ when he confessed to manslaughter.
8: Really, Faulkner, maybe I'd better leave.
7: You're comfortable, Arnold? The drinks are all right? The hors d'oeuvre?
8: Fine, but...
7: Then stay a while. Sit.
0: Faulkner, when Tommy was brought back to New York, it was because he was going to turn state's evidence against some of the choicest names, he said.
7: So?
0: You're a choice name, you and... Arnold here, respectively an untouchable high-class hoodlum, the attorney for an untouchable high-class hoodlum. Real choice names.
7: Thank the police, Lieutenant Arnold. We're choice. He said so. Go ahead, thank him.
8: My.
7: Not that way, attorney mine. Thank him.
8: Thanks.
7: That's better. Go ahead, Danny.
0: I think your gunsel shot down a policeman and helped Tommy escape.
7: But such a tactic would constitute a felony, Danny.
0: I think that Tommy's being brought to town was a dodge. Tommy had powerful friends on the outside who knew when he would be brought down.
7: So you suggest we arrange this afternoon's fiasco?
0: I'm suggesting it.
7: Oh, throw it away. It ruins a good evening. It lends a bilious overtone to the fine conversation Arnold and I were having. Doesn't it, Arnold?
8: Yes, it makes conversation bilious.
7: Exactly. I was explaining to Arnold the seven-move mate that won Konstantinov, the chess championship in 32. Things like that devastate me. Don't they, you, Danny?
0: You leave men like Faulkner and his toady, and you have a feeling you've been playing mumble peg with scalpels. And you take a long walk into a dismal and frayed edge of the city, and it's a walk back into memory. The street where you were born is the same. The kids' games are the same. The cruel words on their mouths are not changed. The fly-specked electric bulbs that hang in peeling hallways are still there. And the night sounds of a tenement still follow you as you climb the decaying stairs. Then you knock on a door that opens into a room where Tommy Mannin was born.
9: It's late. What do you want?
0: Mrs. Mannin?
9: I might be. You're peddling something. It's late and you come to the wrong place.
0: Wait, I just want to talk to you. Don't you remember me, Mrs. Mannin?
9: I stopped remembering a long time ago.
0: I'm Danny Clover.
9: So you are. Face is cleaner than when I saw you last. How old were you, Danny? 10?
0: It won't take long, could we? Step inside.
9: We can talk here.
0: Inside would be better, Mrs. Mannin.
9: All right. Go on in.
10: Who is it, Mrs. Mannin? Who's your gentleman caller, Mrs. Mannin?
0: Hello, Mr. Mannin.
10: Oh, I know you. You're Danny. Danny Clover. You're the cop who let my boy get away. Have a drink, Danny. You've been wonderful to my boy. Go on, Danny. Have a drink.
9: Oh, don't mind him, Danny. He means no harm. He's a drunken sot, but he don't mean no harm. Go back to your bottle, Mr. Manning.
10: I'll do that thing, dearie. I'll just do that.
9: You want to know if Tommy's been here, don't you?
0: Has he?
9: When you were a kid, did you ever hear it said Mrs. Manning was a liar?
0: No.
9: Then you'll believe me when I tell you this. If Tommy so much as put foot in this house, I'd throw him back into the gutter he wallows in.
11: That's no way to talk about Tommy. Tommy's hood. Tommy's smart. Smart. I drink to my boy, Tommy.
0: Then maybe you'll get a word to your smart boy, Mr. Menon. Tell him we want him. Tell him we want him bad enough to hurt him. Good night, Mrs. Menon. I went back to Broadway for only one reason. I was hungry, and eating alone is the loneliest time a man can have. On Broadway, there's always people. You can watch them and make up your own stories. Stories that didn't have murder in it. I dawdled over Spudnuts and coffee, made up my stories, then hit the street again. Part of it hit back at me, and it had the smell of lavender and a bit of old Irish lace in it.
12: Danny Clover.
0: Why, Janie, have you been following me?
12: The post office business is blooming, Danny. He's a posy for you.
0: You've already pinned one on me today, remember?
12: Ah, but this is a very special posy. Here, take it.
0: Thanks, Janie. I've always wanted a cornflower.
12: I got it from a florist who says he's a dear friend of yours.
0: Thank him for me.
12: You thank him, Danny. He doesn't live too far from here. You could get a cab. 2620 West 10th Street. First floor back.
0: Oh? For whom do I ask?
12: Ask for Tommy. Go quickly, Danny, dear. And ask for Tommy Manon.
0: 10th Street was a quarter of an hour away, and number 2620 was a hole in a block long of piled red bricks. First floor, walk back, and you know when you've come to the end of the hall when you can't quite walk through the final shadow. Tommy. Tommy Manon. Open up, Tommy. It's Danny Clover. There was Tommy Manon, all right. But his status had changed. He wasn't running anymore. He was seated in a wooden chair in front of a wooden table, peeping almost slyly over a bowl of waxed fruit. I walked over to him, put my hand on his shoulder. Yeah, it was Tommy Manon, all right. And his status had really changed. He wasn't living anymore.
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0: At 9 o'clock in the morning, Broadway is a 5-minute stopover for a million people. For these people, it's the 5 minutes that are important. It gives them time to adjust themselves to the world. It's assuring. Translux assures them that there's been a change in the weather. And the headlines assure them that the daily murder has taken place. The tabloids yelled, cop killing. There was a piece in the item about me, continued on page 23. On page 23, it said that I was standing right there when Officer Ellis was killed. I didn't know who did it. In my office at headquarters, a police sergeant named Bataglia had a word for it. Would you mind repeating that, Bataglia?
5: Huh?
0: Never mind. You got the date I asked for?
5: Oh, sure, Danny.
0: Okay, brief it to me.
5: Yeah, Danny, yeah. On June 17, 1944, Tommy Manon confessed to beating up and killing one John Westfall.
0: Uh-huh.
5: This was what is known as the aftermath of a drunken brawl. Manon was convicted of manslaughter. End of brief. Real brief, huh?
0: Yeah, it ran about like that. And the other thing, Tartaglia, about the newspapers, you fixed that?
5: Oh, yeah, I fixed it, Danny. Like you said, not a word to the newspapers about finding Tommy Manon dead or alive. Especially dead.
0: Okay, the coroner's report?
5: Yeah, I briefed that, too. Like this. Tommy Manon was dead on arrival. Not a mark on his body. He wasn't poisoned, no heart failure. Mysterious, huh?
0: Tartaglia?
5: Okay. Tommy Manon was drowned.
0: Drowned?
5: So it says on the report. Manon was, and I quote, forcibly held with his head underwater until he was drowned, and I unquote. Yeah, they figure it was in that fruit bowl on the table. Water was still clinging to the wax fruit. Twist, huh?
0: Yeah, funny killer. You got that list of character witnesses at Manning's trial?
5: Yeah, yeah. There was one. And the one was one Georgia Webb. Address, the Brighton Hotel for Women.
0: Brighton Hotel for Women, huh? That's quite a show place.
5: Danny...
0: This one I'll brief for myself. The Brighton Hotel for Women stands at the edge of the park. And from its blood granite threshold, you can watch the old men playing at bowls on the green. And through its plate glass doors, you look in on a pink plush world. A world of plaster cupids and crystal chandeliers with electric candles. And mirrors. And the reflection of mirrors. The room clerk is a crone in taffeta and tobacco-stained fingers who points you to a satin-tufted elevator. And the fifth floor is a hallway lighted with rails of fluorescent lamps. Some doors stood open. Georgia Webb's was closed.
14: Come in, whatever you are.
0: Georgia Webb?
14: Mm-hmm. Whatever you are, it's nice from here. Today they're good to me.
0: Who?
14: God, whispers, whatever it is that brought you to me. Come in, sit down, pour yourself a drink. And maybe you don't drink.
0: I'm Danny Clover.
14: You didn't have to tell me that. What's in the name, as they say?
0: I'm Danny Clover, Broadway Special Detail.
14: Oh? Off duty?
0: No, Georgia.
14: I take it all back. Everything I've said, I take it all back.
0: I've been catching up on my reading. Only today I read where you were once Tommy Mannin's girl.
14: Tommy Mannin?
0: Yeah, a punk who ran away. I thought maybe you ran here so you'd refresh your memory, so you'd remember his name. Tommy Mannin.
14: If I knew him, it didn't make an impression. You know, there are men like that.
0: You testified at his trial. You gave your name, your address, and your testimony in a loud, clear voice. Clear enough and loud enough for me to hear 5 years later.
14: It's true. Your ears are cute.
0: Maybe you left something out 5 years ago, Georgia. Something you'd like to tell me now.
14: About Mannin? Was it Tommy Mannin?
0: Tommy Mannin.
14: Why didn't you ask him? When you find him?
0: I found him. That's why I'm asking you. Because Tommy was dead.
14: Oh? How'd he die? Natural causes, or did you shoot him because you're a policeman, you can kill people?
0: Someone pushed his head in a bowl of water and Tommy Mannin was drowned. That's how he died.
14: Oh?
0: We don't like the way he died, because it could happen to other people. Like you, maybe.
14: Couldn't it?
0: So maybe now you'll remember some things that Tommy didn't get to tell us.
14: Drown.
0: There are better ways of dying.
14: You know, it's convincing how you talk. Tommy was a jerk who made deals. Everything was a deal. Even the manslaughter rap.
0: Explain it to me.
14: Tommy didn't kill that man. He was in Baltimore when it happened. But he confessed to it. For $20,000, he confessed to it.
0: He gave 5 years of his life for $20,000.
14: Tommy, the deal maker. The poor crumb.
0: Why doesn't somebody answer that phone?
14: They will.
0: Let's go over it again, Georgia. You're saying a man was killed, that it was all a frame. Who made the deal with Tommy?
15: For you, dearie.
14: All right. I'll be a minute, Danny.
0: Okay.
15: It's Georgia. Yeah. Wait a minute. All right, yeah.
14: You can go now, policeman. Your time's up.
0: What?
14: Get out. Everything I told you was a lie. All the talk I made, it was no good.
0: That phone call have anything to do with it?
14: Yes. You ask me and I tell you yes.
0: I told you not to talk anymore. Who told you that?
14: A man who likes it when people are dead. Now you understand why I've got nothing to say to you. You understand nothing you can do or think of can make me talk to you. Yeah. That's how it is, Danny boy.
0: And that's how it was. She really meant it. It was noon when I left the Brighton Hotel for Women. I told myself I could think better if I walked. When the walk was over, I might as well have taken a cab. Nothing came, no answers to anything, no progress. Except that I was back at headquarters. In the first floor hallway, there's a bulletin board listing sheriff sales, police details, and used radios at a bargain. There was a man looking at it. He saw me and moved his lips over his teeth. This was supposed to mean he was smiling, which was supposed to mean he was glad to see me.
8: Hello, Lieutenant. Remember me?
0: James Arnold, isn't it? Faulkner's attorney.
8: Yes, Faulkner's my client.
0: You mean you work for him? You're his flunky.
8: Mr. Clover, I work for many people. My association with Faulkner is neither more nor less intimate than my association with my other clients. Understand, I work for
0: many people.
8: You've been wondering what I'm doing at police headquarters?
0: I'll be frank with you. I haven't given you a thought.
8: I know. That's how I affect people. Can we talk?
0: Aren't we?
8: Of course. I mean in private.
0: This is private.
8: Of course.
0: So talk.
8: Of course. Good things could happen to you, Lieutenant.
0: Every night, Mr. Arnold. Every night, I say, let good things happen to me. Now you know a secret.
8: Fine things, Lieutenant.
0: Like silks and satins, like me?
8: People are interested in you and want the best for you.
0: People want that. What people?
8: People. Nice people who want to see you get along.
0: Mind if I interrupt?
8: Of course, interrupt.
0: It's about Tommy Mannin, isn't it?
8: Of course.
0: Now, go on.
8: It isn't much. The nice people don't know what happened to Tommy. They don't want to know. They want this case closed as if Tommy were...
0: Dead?
8: Dead. They want this case closed. You can arrange it. Then nice things will happen to you.
0: I'll try, Mr. Arnold. I really will.
8: Splendid, Lieutenant. The nice people will be happy. You too. Goodbye, Mr. Clover.
0: Yeah. Tartaglia.
5: Yeah, Danny?
0: Send out a pickup for Georgia Webb, Brighton Hotel for Women. Pick her up and bring her down.
5: Item two?
0: Call the press room and give them the whole story on Tommy Mannin. Tell them we found him dead, drowned, everything, the works.
5: Yeah, Danny.
0: Tell them this. Tell them we've got a witness who confessed everything, named Georgia Webb. She talked her head off. Got that?
5: Yeah.
0: Then do it.
5: Okay, Danny. Where are you going?
0: Home, Tartaglia. Home. I'm going to sleep. When I got home, the landlady had left two things for me. A bowl of matzo ball soup and a manila envelope. They both looked inviting, so I tried the envelope first. $5,000. The nice thing that Arnold had promised would happen to me came so fast to such a nice round sum. What more could a man want out of life? $5,000 in a dish of matzo balls. I ate the soup, kissed the landlady, put the $5,000 in an envelope addressed to the DA, pulled a chair over to the window and sat there, watching the city burst into fragments of electric flame. I must have sat there a long time, because when I awoke, the night had a new shadow. The shadow of a man named Faulkner.
1: I brought you the morning paper, Danny. They got your name all over it, splashed in red ink.
0: Oh, I knew I'd make it someday. Thanks, Faulkner. Here's a nickel for your trouble.
1: Red ink could be blood in the later editions, Danny.
0: Oh, rotten place to sleep. A chair. Like some coffee? You can think better if you have coffee. And light.
1: They tell me you're a man of virtue, Clover. Gratitude's a virtue. So, whoever told me lied.
0: It hurts you whenever people lie to you?
1: It hurts me when a man of virtue's ungrateful. You shouldn't have booked Georgia Webb. You shouldn't have made a talk. You shouldn't have taken my $5,000.
0: I've been naughty, haven't I?
1: I have one question for you, Detective Mine. One little question.
0: Your gun gives me three chances. I'll guess in one. You want to know what Georgia told me?
1: Possibly. Possibly it doesn't matter. But tell me anyway.
0: You're bluffing, Faulkner. Your act is precious, is that the word? But you're bluffing. You're scared to death.
1: So? Tell me why. Explicitly.
0: Because your life depends on Georgia. Only I've got her tucked away where you can't touch her. Explicit, huh? Put away the artillery, Faulkner. It could be deemed ungracious for guests. Come in.
8: Hello, Danny. Oh, you already have a visitor.
0: It's your counselor, Faulkner. Happy day. Come in, Arnold.
8: But now I don't have to come in. You already know what I came to tell you.
0: Tell me anyway.
8: Why, only that Faulkner is your man. The man who killed the policeman. The man who killed Tommy Mannin.
1: Are you insane, Arnold?
8: Watch him, Danny. He's dangerous.
1: Are you double-crossing?
8: I told you he was dangerous, Danny. He would have killed us both.
0: Yeah, you shot him good the first time, Arnold. Why did you waste another bullet? Come on, let's take a walk to headquarters.
8: Is it necessary?
0: Yeah, it's necessary. I want to straighten out the records.
8: Please. joke.
0: Okay, no jokes. I'll be real sincere. Tommy Mannin took your rap, Arnold. You were the one who committed the manslaughter. Faulkner supplied a pigeon for you. Pigeon, one of his hoodlums, Tommy Mannin.
8: May I smoke?
0: Sure. Faulkner had to supply a pigeon because you knew all about Faulkner's operations. He was supposed to pay Tommy $20,000 for taking the rap.
8: Faulkner's lying on the floor over there. He's dead. You'll need proof of all this.
0: That's proof enough. You shot Faulkner in cold blood so that he'd never talk. To go on. When Tommy was transferred to New York, Faulkner went gunning for him so Tommy wouldn't talk. Only he missed and shot the wrong man. He killed a cop instead of Tommy.
8: How does all this theorizing concern me?
0: When you boys finally caught up to Tommy, you drowned him in a fruit bowl. Let's go, Arnold. I'm going to book you for the murder of Tommy Mannin.
8: You forgot something, Danny. I've still got my gun.
0: I hadn't forgotten. It was the chance I took. Arnold had already used two shots on Faulkner. I had to get him to throw away the other four. All the while I'd been talking to him, I'd been edging toward the light switch. Now I flipped it. One.
16: I'll kill you, Plumper.
0: I had one advantage. I knew the apartment. Arnold didn't. In the blackness, he could only fire at sound. I swept an ashtray off the table. Two. I picked up a book, heaved it at the window. Three. Huh. One more. I grabbed a chair and threw. Four. Okay, Arnold. Like I said, let's get you booked for murder.

0: stretches out in front of you, livid scar slashed into the night. It's a cruel and fantastic carousel, a palace of fun, a hall of mirrors. You pay your way, and you take your choice. Me, I get in on the pass. I'm the gaudiest, the most violent, the lonesomest mile in the world. Broadway, my beat.
1: Broadway's My Beat stars Larry Thor as Detective Danny Clover and is written by Morton Fine and David Friedkin. The musical score was conducted by Wilbur Hatch, and the program was produced and directed by Elliot Lewis. The cast tonight included Jane Morgan, Peggy Weber, Doris Singleton, Charles Calvert, Joe Kearns, Herb Butterfield, and Sidney Miller.

0: 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Understand?
1: It's mid-morning, shortly after the close of our last episode, when Perry Mason learned of a sudden, shocking development in connection with Kate Beekman's role in the murder of Gordon Webber. Now, as Kate is brought to a conference room in woman's jail.
2: I'll ring for you, matron.
3: Okay.
4: Hello, Mr. Mason. Hello, Miss Tree.
5: Hello, Katie. How are you?
4: I'm all right.
2: They're treating you all right?
4: Yes, sir. I'm really all right, but can I go home?
2: Well, not yet, Katie.
4: When?
2: Sit down, Kate.
4: What's wrong, Miss Tree?
2: I'll tell you. The district attorney is going to the grand jury in an hour or so.
4: Grand jury? What's that?
2: Well, the district attorney cannot take you to trial on his own authority. No matter what reasons he has for believing that you are guilty, he must tell his reasons to a group of plain citizens. Then if they agree he is justified in taking you to trial, they return an indictment.
4: Oh. Maybe they won't.
2: Well, there is that chance, but don't get your hopes up, Katie. Mr. Apt wouldn't ask for this indictment if he weren't pretty sure of getting it.
4: Mr. Mason, what does it mean?
2: It means that if the grand jury returns an indictment, you will have to stay here until your trial, or until we find who did kill Webber.
4: I can't go home?
2: Katie, I can't tell you when you'll go home. I don't know. But I promise you we will do everything we can to make it soon.
4: But I didn't do it, Mr. Mason. Oh, I'm sorry. I shouldn't cry because it really isn't so bad. And no matter how hard it is to stay here, I can stand it because it won't be forever.
5: Of course not.
4: How did it happen, Mr. Mason? Did someone make them think I killed Gordy?
2: It's beginning to look like that, Kate.
4: But who? Who'd do a thing like this?
2: I've asked you that question.
4: I don't know. I don't know. I don't.
5: Please try to stop crying, honey.
4: I will. And I'll try to be brave and remember it won't be forever, but please don't let it be, Mr. Mason. Please. Please don't let it be.
2: Jella, stay with her until she quiets. Then ask her the questions I told you to ask. I'm going ahead on the other.
1: Well, Perry Mason has no reason to suspect the someone who has involved Kate in Gordy's murder is Tony Fassina. That Tony was cleverly maneuvered into naming Kate by the man who did kill Gordy. More of Miss Fassina in a few moments. First, in the district attorney's private office, Mr. Apt is transferring documents to his briefcase as...
6: Deposition from Mitchell, from the girl. All right, Lieutenant. Well, Halverson, all set for the hearing? Yeah, have a mint.
7: What?
6: Have a mint. Not very good. I always chew mints before going to court. Good for my throat.
7: No, thanks.
6: Go on. Try one. You'll have to speak, too, you know. Here you are. Well, you all squared away, Halverson?
7: I got a couple of questions.
6: No? I thought... Yeah, very well, but quickly. I'm in a hurry.
7: That's my first question. What's the hurry?
6: Yeah, hand me that folder.
7: Here. How come you're going to the grand jury already?
6: Surprises you, huh?
7: Yeah.
6: Lieutenant, if you're surprised, think how Perry Mason feels. I stole the march on him.
7: Yeah, but what good's a march to nowhere? And what about Mason? Mason's got nothing to do with it.
6: Are you joking, Lieutenant?
7: If I am, I don't know it.
6: Yeah, give me that other file, will you? No, the next one. The next one goes first.
7: Mr. Apt, are you going to listen to me?
6: What is it?
7: I came across something. The guy called Pudge. The guy who told us stuff about the girl.
6: I have his deposition here. Now, what about him?
7: I saw him last night after we charged the girl.
6: Where? Oh, you went to see him. Why?
7: Because after talking with Kate Beekman, I wasn't ready to believe what Pudge said about her.
6: Go on.
7: I didn't take Pudge's deposition. But after meeting the girl, I had a hunch about Pudge. He's a tin-horn sport, Mr. Rapp. He's a four-flusher. According to him, he's dynamite with the ladies, but it's just the other way around.
6: Are you saying Pudge lied about Kate Bateman?
7: Yes. Well, give me another minute, will you? Never mind, I can reach her. So I got to thinking. You want me to go on? I got to thinking, if Pudge is lying, maybe our big gun is lying.
6: Miss Fasina?
7: That's right. And if Fasina is lying, you haven't got a first-degree case against the kid. Just thought I ought to let you know before you ask for the indictment that it isn't too late to call it off.
6: You want me to call it off?
7: Mm-hmm.
6: And?
7: I'm all set to plant a policewoman in the cell next to Beekman's. We'll throw them together for a few days and let the policewoman win the kid's confidence. Then...
6: Did I understand you to say you're all set, Lieutenant? Without asking me?
7: Well, I was going to talk it over with you.
6: Now, wait a minute. And you want me to call off my session before the grand jury? Just remember one thing. Perry Mason knows I'm going to the grand jury for a first-degree indictment. If I back out now, Mason will know my case is shaky.
7: Well, it is shaky. Pudge is a liar.
6: You say?
7: Yes. And if he is, then Fasina could be.
6: No. I'm not a fool, Lieutenant. I questioned her closely. We went back and forth over it. I hit that woman from every angle, and she never faltered once. Mason will never shake Miss Fasina's testimony.
7: Forget Mason, Mr. Apt. If she's lying about the girl...
6: Lieutenant, she isn't lying.
7: You talked to her and I didn't, but I talked to Pudge.
6: Well, perhaps he's stretching a point here and there.
7: Part of your case depends on Pudge's testimony, and if he's lying...
6: Now, wait. Lieutenant, Kate Beekman is a murderess. I'm going to make her pay for her crime.
7: Even if Pudge is lying?
6: I'm going to make her pay.
7: You're saying that the ends justify the means, Mr. Rapp. You don't care how you're convicted, just so you do it.
6: Not exactly.
7: Do you really care about convicting the girl, Mr. Rapp, or are you so eager to give Mason a pasting in court that you don't care about anything else?
6: I'm not a hypocrite, Lieutenant. Of course I'm eager to defeat Mason. But first and last, I have my duty to the people of this city, to society. Murder has been done, and murder shall be punished through me. The girl is guilty of sin, and sin shall be punished. The end of justice is righteous punishment, and I'll answer your question. No, I'm not too concerned about the means I use to attain the ends of justice. Because I'm right, Lieutenant. I'm fighting evil.
7: And all's fair in love and war, hmm?
6: You arranged to bring Miss Fasina in.
7: No, I haven't as yet.
6: Well, do so at once, if you please. And be very sure she isn't seen going to the grand jury room. Here's a phone number. You can phone her from here. Well?
7: Yes, sir.
6: You should have notified her immediately, Lieutenant.
7: Yeah.
3: Yeah? Who is it?
7: Miss Fasina, this is Lieutenant Halverson.
3: Who? Oh, I remember you, big boy. You want to come over and see Tony?
7: Hmm?
3: You can come over and see Tony cry. I've been crying. I've had a little drinking. I've had a little cry because my poor little Gordy's gone away. My poor little Gordy's never going to come back.
7: Miss Fasina, the grand jury is meeting in special session this afternoon. We want you to testify.
3: Hmm? Testify?
7: Yes. Tell the jury what you told Mr. Apt about Kate Beekman. You feel up to it?
3: Up to it? I want to do it. Where do I go and what time?
7: I'll pick you up in a couple of hours.
3: I'll be right here waiting, Lieutenant. You hear? I'm not going to go anyplace. No, sir. I'm going to be waiting.
7: Okay, Miss Fasina. We'll be seeing you. You sure you won't call it off, Mr. Apt?
6: Certainly not. There's something wrong with Miss Fasina?
7: Yeah, she's dead drunk.
6: Drunk? I don't find your jokes amusing, Lieutenant.
7: Mr. Rapp.
6: Just run along, will you?
7: If you'll take a word of advice.
6: I don't need your advice, Halverson. Now run along because I'm busy. And be sure to have Miss Fasina there on time.
7: Okay, Mr. Rapp. I'll get her there. Right on the dot.
2: Well, Don Halverson might have a genuine pity and concern for Kate Beekman, or he might feel honest resentment of the DA's attitude. But for whatever motive, Halverson didn't convince the DA. His prize witness is in no shape to appear before the grand jury. This could mean real hope for Kate Beekman, except that...
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3: Sam, where have you been?
4: I've been tasting the bitter with the sweet at Miss Wigginson's School for Girls. 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
3: Apiculture?
4: Mm-hmm.
3: There were apes involved?
4: Effie, where is your Latin? Apis, apianus, of or pertaining to bees.
3: Oh, well, bees, of course. It was a bee caper?
4: It was a beekeeper caper.
3: Oh, that's funny, Sam. That's a honey.
4: Effie, put these words down in your little book. Honey, sweetness, hives, combs, etc. Never mention them again.
3: What?
4: Keep things humming, sweetheart, and I'll be right down to drone my way through my report on the queen bee caper.
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0: be or not to be. Hum.
1: Oh, hello, Sam. Hiya, Sam. How's tricks?
0: Oh, Effie, really? This jargon, this patois. Don't you think it's about time we spoke like educated people?
1: You know best, Sam.
0: Every time I visit one of our institutions of learning, I find out something I didn't know.
1: Oh, Sam, that's incredulous. Well, you just know everything.
0: Yeah, I guess I do when you come right down to it. The bee, for instance. Bees are a genus of insects of the Hymenopterous order.
1: What?
0: Hymenopterous. Living in society is composed of one queen, or perfect female, a few males, or drones, and an indefinite number of undeveloped females, or neuters, which are the workers.
1: That's me, I suppose. A neuter.
0: Well, that's for you to say.
1: Of course.
0: And you know what else about the bee?
1: What, Sam?
0: Confidentially, it stings. Date, July 10th, 1949, to Miss Elizabeth Colley, Miss Wigginson School for Girls, Seacliff Drive, San Francisco. I wonder about girls sometimes. And that's bad, Effie. Bad.
1: Oh.
0: From Samuel Spade, license number 137596. Subject, the Queen Bee Caper. Dear Miss Colley. I was singing a medley of sorority drinking songs as I opened the wrought iron gate, walked up the garden path past those cast iron deer, and presented myself at the big brass bell pull beside that massive paneled door that stands guard between the outside world and your sheltered inmates. A little housemaid wearing dimity let me in and led me to your office. I sat on your chintz-covered sofa and looked at your drapes with their thriving beehive motif and waited for you with my back half-turned to the open door. Yeah, hello, how are you?
2: All right, girls, break it up now. Go on. Haven't you ever seen a man before? Run along now. You'll be late for physical ed. Go on.
0: Miss Cowley?
3: No, I'm not Miss Cowley.
0: Oh, no, of course not. No, I was just hoping.
3: You're Mrs. Spade, aren't you? Glory Thomas. I'm Miss Cowley's assistant.
0: Have a nice day. Yes.
3: Mm-hmm. Don't bother to move. I'll lean over you.
0: Mm-hmm.
3: Put this report on her desk.
0: Mm, sure.
3: Miss Cowley will be here in just a minute.
0: Thanks. It's so warm in here.
3: Next time, wear a mailman's uniform and a 50-year-old stoop. You'll find the temperature's exactly right.
0: Yeah. I mean, yes, ma'am.
4: See that you do, then. Oh, Glory. There seems to have been a misplacement of some of the hockey. Would you check on it, please?
3: Oh, surely. Nice to meet you, Mrs. Spade.
4: I'm Elizabeth Cowley. You may sit down.
0: Yes, ma'am.
4: Mr. Spade, I'll be painfully frank with you. A thief is at large in my school.
0: Oh? Well, you probably have a good answer, but I'll ask it anyway. Why not call in the police?
4: I have a good answer, Mr. Spade. My girls come from San Francisco's finest and wealthiest families.
0: Mm-hmm.
4: Miss Wigginson's has had an untarnished reputation for more than three generations.
0: I'm sure.
4: As headmistress, I must handle this matter with the utmost discretion. Mm-hmm. Frankly, I already know the thief. Are there any questions?
0: Well, only one timid one. Who is it?
4: I regret to say a faculty member is to blame. Glory Thomas. She was in here a minute or two ago.
0: Oh, really? Well, why, Miss Thomas, you find any of the loot stashed away in her room?
4: Well, no. No, not exactly. I haven't recovered any of the stolen articles, but I'm sure Glory's responsible. I'm certain she's the thief.
0: You're just sure?
4: I thought perhaps you might establish definite proof against Glory.
0: You mean you want me to frame her?
4: Oh, no, Mr. Spade. You misunderstand me.
0: I don't think so, Miss Cowley.
4: Oh, dear, I was afraid this would happen. I told Ursula. But then I...
0: All right, I'll ask. Who's Ursula?
4: Mr. Spade, I think I can trust you. It was Ursula who instructed me to call you. Ursula Cavanaugh. You know the name.
0: The Ursula Cavanaugh, inherited all the real estate, lives in Cavanaugh Towers penthouse, hasn't set foot out of there in 20 years?
4: Yes. Mrs. Cavanaugh is our school's benefactress. She is, of course, on the board of trustees. She is, moreover, a dear, personal friend.
0: Oh, I see.
4: Oh, yes. We were classmates together here many years ago. Ursula's quite unlike myself. Married well, though a widow now. Rather aggressive. Frankly, she wishes to have Glory Thomas discharged. But her connection with the dismissal must not be known. Now, I don't suppose I can ask you to take the assignment now.
0: I'm a detective, Miss Carley, not a frame-up artist. I had to have my name called up from the lobby, and then two elevator trips later, I faced her on her penthouse terrace. Ursula Cavanaugh looked like a 1910 stock company lead out of Charlie's Aunt, smoking a black Italian stogie and gripping a cane like a shillelagh. Two men were on the receiving end of her black snake whip of a tongue. A youngish guy, stockbroker type, and an individual in a morning coat who looked practically nude without a butterfly net.
5: Oh, you're a fool and a nincompoop, Jelinek. I lost all patience with you ages ago. Not only are you incompetent, but you're also dishonest. Don't mind telling you that when the board of directors meets on Thursday, I intend to instruct them...
6: Really,
5: to have...
6: Miss Cavanaugh, I've tried not to discommode you in any way. I endeavor in every detail to fulfill my responsibilities as manager of this hotel.
5: Don't interrupt me.
7: Auntie, I think you've got Jelinek and me all wrong. Now, the truth
5: is... The truth is, Gerald, you're both a pair of thieving scoundrels. Now, get out, Jelinek, before your weasel face ruins my digestion.
6: Very well, madam. I remain at your service.
5: Ah, no backbone, no spunk. And as for you, my dear nephew...
7: I think I'll toddle along, Addie. I ought to get back to the office.
5: Control your little impulses, Gerald. I admire a little larceny in any man, but not at my expense.
0: I was beginning to think I'd become invisible in that rarefied penthouse atmosphere. She hadn't even blinked at me while Jelinek slunk back to the lobby and Gerald toddled along to his office. The terrace was a riot of bloom. I don't know much about flowers, but she must have had them all there. Off to one side, a little man in a blue smock puttered around a wooden structure on a stand. I'd become aware of bees humming amidst the flowers when she finally spoke to me.
5: You're Tom Spade, aren't you?
0: Sam, ma'am, the fun-loving Spade.
5: Pick your photograph out of the other detectives. Look like you got spunk. Why'd you come here?
0: Curiosity. I met Glory Thomas out at Miss Wigginson's. I liked her. I wanted to see the type that would strong arm her out of a job from a safe distance.
5: Spunky. Come over here, Mr. Spade. I want to show you something. Piggott.
8: Yes, ma'am.
5: That'll do for now. Work at the other end of the garden for the time being.
8: Yes, ma'am.
5: Oh, Piggott, my gardener and beekeeper. Most taciturn individual. You know what this is?
0: Well, I didn't, but now I can see it's a beehive.
5: Yes, my own beehive. Fresh honey from a tea and fruitcake every afternoon.
0: Fine old tradition.
5: Observe this hive, young man. Honeybees are the most intelligent of all insects, surpassing even the ants. And why? Because one female controls a community of many, many thousands.
0: I'm against it.
5: Yes, Mr. Spade. The queen bee reigns supreme. The males are drones. Quite useless. The female workers perform all necessary labor. No waste motion. No dissension.
0: Well, some of my best friends are drones, and I just can't stand them.
5: I think you understand me, Mr. Spade. I wish Gloria Thomas removed from San Francisco for an excellent reason. My nephew, Gerald Long, the young man who just left here, has developed absurd romantic notions about her.
0: Yeah, so you want the romance busted up. But if you try to break it up openly, your nephew might get stubborn and even marry her. On the other hand, by framing her as a thief, you ward off the affair until you can figure out some other dirty trick.
5: I knew you'd understand me, Mr. Spade. I admire bluntness in moderation. Well, what do you say to joining forces with me?
0: Just one thing, Mrs. Cavanaugh. Nuts. Next morning, I put through a call to Miss Wigginson's School for Girls. It had been my intent to talk to you, Miss Collie, to tell you I'd left my hat in your office, but somehow I found myself talking to Glory Thomas. And somehow our talk resulted in a cocktail date at the 10 o'clock Scholar Bar and Lounge.
9: I shouldn't have come, of course.
0: Oh, exam papers to grade, no doubt?
9: Stacks and stacks.
0: Soft velvet-type hands. Well, what's this on them?
9: Stain. I teach our girls chemistry, among other things.
0: How about me taking on a night school class for the other thing?
9: You're crazy. You don't need any education.
0: Well, I can always use a postgraduate course.
9: You're really crazy, Sam. I needed this.
0: We'll make a night of it.
9: Maybe.
0: Gerald won't object, huh?
9: What's that mean? Who have you been talking to? That hateful old woman?
0: Mrs. Cavanaugh wants to put the boots to you, Glory. She called me in to frame you.
9: I could kill her.
0: Oh, easy now, Glory.
9: Don't talk to me. I thought I could take it. I thought I could be patient and wait while Jerry ironed everything out. But not now, though. I hate that selfish, domineering old woman. I hate her nephew, and I hate you.
0: Well, that'll do to start with, honey. Now let's get down my list. I hate...
9: Oh, let me go. I've had all I can take for one night.
0: Wait a minute, Glory. Hey, you forgot your bag. Hey! She disappeared around the corner as I came out into the street. It was starting to rain. As I stepped off the curb, I slipped and turned my ankle. As I limped onto Montgomery Street, I saw her disappearing into one of the tall buildings on my side of the street. It could have been the Cavanaugh Towers. I step and a half into the lobby thereof a few minutes later. As I came in, Jelinek, the manager, was getting off the elevator. He swatted himself several times in the neck and then went into a door marked private. No trace of Glory in the lobby. I looked in the bar. She wasn't there, but Albert Piggott, the beekeeper, was having a stinger.
10: Oop. Now I'm beginning to feel good. Hey, who's this? I know that. Why, it's Mr. Spade. Sit down, Mr.
0: I don't have time just now, Mr. Piggott. Tell me.
10: Sit down.
0: Easy.
10: I'm fired. Have you heard? I'm fired. Just a worker out of work. Turned out by the queen bee.
0: Well, I'm sorry, Mr. Piggott. I imagine Mrs. Cavanaugh wasn't too easy to work for.
10: I told her to keep away from the bees when I wasn't there. Well, she's gone and disobeyed me. One of the workers must have stung her. She's got a temper, you know. Ooh, my. Must have smashed the eye with her stick. Bees, whoever, and all over. And then she fired me.
0: When was this, and why did she fire you?
10: Now, maybe half an hour ago, I knocked, and then there wasn't any answer, and then I let myself in. It was all dark. I couldn't even see her. Heard the bees, of course, but couldn't... Who was I? And I said, Mrs. Cavanaugh, you disobeyed me. And in this voice, this awful voice, she said, Mr. Piggott, you're fired. Get out. This awful voice from the dark. And Mr. Piggott, mind you, never before, just Piggott this and Piggott that. And hey, where are you going? Hey!
0: I didn't bother to stop at the desk to get myself announced. I took the passenger elevator and operated the penthouse elevator myself. No hands. Nobody answered my ring. The door was unlocked. I went inside. Crossed through the empty apartment to the terrace. The rain had just stopped and the sunset cut a sudden shaft. First I heard it. The humming of swarming bees. Then I saw the overturned beehive. Then I saw Ursula Cavanaugh sprawled back in her chair, her stick and Italian stogie on the floor, while the bees clustered greedily over the fruitcake and honey set out on the table. I wondered if those most intelligent of all insects had the answer to Shakespeare's question, O death, where is thy sting?
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0: Miss Wigginson. Miss Cowley speaking.
1: Sam Spade.
0: Oh, yes. You shouldn't have gone to see Mrs. Cavanaugh.
1: I didn't make any promises, ma'am.
0: Ursula was quite upset by your visit. Called me after you left her. Quite angry about it, Mr. Spade.
1: Oh?
0: She wanted to see me today. Our weekly half-day holiday, you know. But I simply couldn't face her. I'm sorry if I sound like... Finally managed to doze off after everyone left for the afternoon. Have you called before?
1: No, this is the first time. I'm at Mrs. Cavanaugh's place right now.
0: Indeed. Does Ursula wish to talk to me?
1: She can't.
0: I beg your pardon?
1: It might be a good idea if you'd come over here, Miss Carly. Mrs. Cavanaugh's dead.
0: What was that?
1: Mrs. Cavanaugh's dead. And since you're her oldest and closest friend...
0: Yes, Mrs. Spade. I'll come immediately.
1: Well, you came on over, Miss Carly, but meanwhile, nephew Gerald Long arrived, also Piggott, whom I called down at the bar and who sobered up with remarkable rapidity on hearing the news. Gerald was shaken up by his great aunt's demise. We waited for the family doctor to arrive and watched Piggott entice the bees back into the hive. You turned up soon after and tried to soothe Gerald's nerves. The hotel manager, Jelinek, also flooded in. The doctor diagnosed cause of death as shock from formic acid. The secretion bees inject into the bloodstream with their stingers. We all stood around thinking our various thoughts as the doc voiced this verdict. Piggott was the one who voiced an epitaph.
2: She really knew nothing about bees, you know. The queen bee was all important, she thought. But there's always a rebel in every hive. The queen bee is always deposed sooner or later. The worker bees go on and on. But the queen bee can't reign forever.
1: After that, we all left and went our various ways. Poor old Piggott shouldn't have said that, and he must have been a lot drunker than he seemed, because he was found next morning in his garden in Marin County beside his overturned beehive, a victim like his late employer of fatal bee stings.
3: That'll make you a fool if you think you'll get away with this.
4: Don't threaten me, Mr. Long. I've been bullied long enough. I don't intend to lose my position here now Mrs. Cavanaugh's gone. I've taken all I could stand from her, and I don't intend to let you walk all over me.
3: I'll do whatever I think needs to be done, Jelinek. So if you're trying to insinuate
4: I can
3: I
4: cause you as much trouble as you caused me. Maybe more. With what I found out about you now,
3: get out of here. Go on, beat it before I break...
5: How did you get in here, Spade?
1: Door was open.
5: Well, if you're here to collect any kind of bill, I want to know what services you rendered.
1: Nothing's rendered yet. But I figured you might like to know that Aunt Ursula was murdered.
4: Murdered? You can't say that. Not my hotel.
5: Shut up, Jelinek. You need proof to back that up, Spade.
1: I've got it. Piggott.
5: What? Piggott's dead.
1: How do you know?
5: His doctor just called me.
1: Yeah. Well, that's why I know your aunt was murdered. I've just been out to Marin. I had quite a session with that doctor.
5: Well, where's your proof, man? Who'd want to kill her?
1: Well, stop it. Practically everybody who knew her.
4: Really, now, I must protest this disrespect to the members of the...
5: Shut up! Go on, Spade, go on. Start getting specific.
1: Well, specifically, Piggott's doctor, because of what I suggested, examined the dead man again, found the mark of a hypodermic, plus the fact that a concentrated solution of formic acid killed Piggott. Piggott's next-door neighbor said he'd been stung as often as 10 and 12 times a day. That meant he'd build up a certain immunization to bee sting.
5: Are you suggesting that someone murdered him with an injection of commercial formic acid?
1: I thought I'd made that fairly clear.
5: And what would the motive be?
1: To keep him from talking about his employer's murder.
5: I see. Well, is that all?
1: Yeah, except that his neighbor told me somebody answering your description called on him this afternoon.
5: Mike? Oh. Well, yes, but Spade, look here, I can explain that.
1: Allow me. Hello.
6: Gerald, hello, darling. I'll be through in about an hour. I just got to check supplies in the chem lab, and then I'll be home and show you what a cook I am. You better be brave.
1: I'm sorry. Just a second. Here's Gerald. For you, Gerald. Your wife.
5: Oh. Hold on a second, honey. Spade, look here. Now, you can't drag her into this thing.
1: When did you get married?
5: Yesterday afternoon.
1: Husband and wife. No testifying, huh? Well, I don't think I'll need your testimony. Jelinek's face fell 4 inches into his ascot tie as he heard himself lose exclusive hush money rights to the above information. Pausing only to enjoy a hearty laugh at his discomfiture, I went on to my next and final port of call, Miss Wigginson's School for Girls. This time, there was no girlish tittering as I entered, Miss Collie. No dewy young Amazons clutching hockey sticks in their grubby little hands. For a very good reason, as you told me.
7: My girls are dismissed for the day, Mr. Spade. Because of poor Ursula, of course. Really disrupts our routine. First our weekly half-day holiday yesterday, and now today.
1: Yeah, I'd like to talk to Miss Thomas in the chemistry lab she is, I think.
7: Very well. I'll take you to her. She knows nothing of our first meeting.
1: I've talked to her.
7: Oh, well, in here.
8: Yes? Oh, what do you want?
1: Thought we might talk.
8: We've nothing to talk about.
1: Well, we could talk about this hypodermic needle.
8: Put that down. I'm using it for an experiment.
1: Or, how about a formula, HCOOH or CH2O2?
8: What? That's formic acid.
1: Mm-hmm. Miss Collie, you said yesterday was a half-day holiday. Did Miss Thomas stay here in school?
7: Why, no. She rarely does on Wednesday afternoon.
1: That's why Mrs. Cavanaugh had a visitor, didn't she, Glory?
8: Did she?
1: After you ran away from me.
8: All right. I did go up to see her. I was so mad about what you told me. I intended to hand in my resignation and give her a piece of my mind, and but she was dead when I got there.
7: Oh, Glory, no.
8: And I just got panic-stricken and ran.
1: Yeah, murder's a pretty scary thing.
7: Murder? What do you mean, Mr. Spade?
1: Mrs. Cavanaugh died from a hypodose of formic acid. Somebody familiar with chemistry would use that method.
7: Then that could mean...
1: Mm-hmm. The acid could be made up in this lab. The hypodermic could be this one here.
8: I didn't kill her. I didn't.
1: You say you were scared. You were so scared you ran all the way to City Hall and married her nephew.
8: So you found out?
1: Jellyneck found out first. He intended to squeal the old lady, but she was dead when he got back. He knew her will disinherited Gerald if he married without her auntie's approval while she was still alive.
8: We married after she was dead. But that didn't matter. After I saw you, I told Jerry if he was any sort of man, he'd marry me, will or no will. He did.
1: And yet this morning, he drove over to Marin County to see old Pickett.
8: You think he was trying to shield me? I tell you, she was dead when I got into that room. I don't know anything about Pickett.
7: One moment. I believe I recall that Mr. Pickett said Ursula spoke to him when she discharged him. Glory, you must be mistaken about the time you entered that room. She couldn't have already been dead because...
1: Yes, she could have and was. The killer was almost caught by Pickett. She hid behind the curtain in the dark and spoke to him. Miss Cavanaugh was already dead, but...
7: I see. Mr. Pickett thought it was Ursula's voice, but it was yours, Glory.
1: No, it was yours, Miss Collie.
7: What?
1: You committed both murders. You had access to the murder weapon. You had the half-day holiday to do it in.
7: Mr. Spade...
1: Even at that moment, the finishing school schoolmarm had to say Mr. Pickett.
7: Well, I'm not sorry for it. Ursula misused her power shamefully.
1: And now the queen bee's deposed again.
7: You're brighter than most men, Mr. Spade. You, too, understood the significance of Mr. Pickett's remarks last night.
1: Yeah, I could have been a little brighter a little sooner. You helped give yourself away when you asked me if I'd called you earlier yesterday afternoon.
8: Why, Sam? How could she?
1: Well, Cavanaugh bullied her since childhood. Then you came on the staff and your ability scared her. The queen bee being deposed and whatnot. When Cavanaugh wanted you framed, she saw a chance to get rid of both of you. She hoped her murder would look like an accident, but if it was recognized as murder, you'd be the logical suspect.
7: Oh, you're much too clever, Mr. Spade. Let's get it over with.
1: Yeah, let's. It's up to those drones at homicide from here on in. Period, end of report.
9: Sam?
1: Yes, Abby?
9: How come Gerald went out to see Mr. Pickett?
1: Well, Gerald didn't care about the will, but he didn't want to boot a fortune out the window either. Glory hadn't told him she'd seen his aunt, so he called on Pickett to find out when Pickett last saw Auntie alive. Go type that up. I am completely well, and when you return, we shall Indian wrestle.
9: Certainly, Sam.
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1: Good night, sweetheart.

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Loreen Tuttle is Effie. 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Again and again, the choice of men and women and children, too. This is Dick Joy reminding you to...

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0: presenting Orson Welles as The Third Man. The Lives of Harry Lime. The fabulous stories of the immortal character, originally created in the motion picture The Third Man, with zither music by Anton Karas.
1: Here now is a story of power politics and international intrigue. I got mixed up in it because I decided, just for a change of pace, to earn an honest living. I got myself a concession in Malenia for Buzzo. Buzzo being, as you probably know, a popular soft drink. And Malenia being, as you probably don't know, a small island republic in the Mediterranean. The concession I won in a crap game, as it just happens, the dice were loaded in my favor. But the way things turned out, I'd have been lucky if I'd lost. Stick around, I'll tell you about it.

0: And now, Orson Welles as Harry Lime, the third man, in today's story, The Dead Candidate.
1: Nice and calm, isn't it?
2: Yes.
1: You're getting off from Alenia City?
2: Oh, that's right.
1: Me too.
2: For goodness sake, what for?
1: Buzzell.
2: I'm going to get married. But what about you?
1: Buzzell.
2: You keep saying that. Sounds like Buzzell.
1: That's right. Buzzell. Millions of people keep saying it. Keep drinking it, too.
2: Oh, sure. I remember. Buzz off.
1: That's it. The drink thrill for a nickel. I have the concession for Malenia. Yes, I'm carrying the Buzzell gospel to its last frontier. Aren't you pretty young to be getting married?
2: Listen, how would you like to be called Count? You're never too young to change a name like that.
1: I suppose not.
2: A lady in Washington told my fortune in a teacup for 50 cents.
1: Mm-hmm.
2: And you know what she said? She said I'm going to marry a diplomat and take a journey across the sea. And look, it's true. Tony, what do you think the diplomat's doing now in the bar?
1: Getting drunk.
2: No. Playing stud poker with that Greek in the second class.
1: Is your fiancé a card shop?
2: No, he's just a diplomat. Consul General in Washington for the Millennium Republic. Someday, he says, they're going to let him be the Millennium Secretary of State.
1: Yeah, that sounds wonderful. When's the wedding?
2: I don't know. I guess just as soon as I fall in love with him. And there he is, playing poker. Looks like it's going to be an awfully long engagement.
1: How about breaking the monotony? I warn you, Miss Crow. You're very pretty. I'm going to kiss you.
2: Okay. That was nice. What's your name?
1: Harry. Harry Lime.
2: All right, Harry. You go right ahead and kiss me again.
3: I hope I'm not interrupting anything.
2: Oh, what, Timo? You wouldn't care if you
1: were.
2: Well,
1: I guess I'll be running along.
3: Don't admit you're
4: not. Really, I must.
3: Well, be seeing you.
2: Don't you want to know who that was?
3: I don't know or care, really. I choose my own occasions for being jealous, darling. You can't force these things.
2: You're not a Latin at all, will you?
3: Of course I am.
2: When I think of Latin, I think of guitars like the one that's playing now, and a moon like that, and a balcony.
3: Darling, I don't think a balcony is provided on this boat.
2: You wouldn't know what to do with it if there was one.
3: What do you do with a balcony?
2: Romeo climbed
3: it. He did nothing. He got over the garden wall, all right, but the balcony was too much for him. That's the whole purpose for a balcony, to present the opposite sexes to each other with maximum visibility. And the minimum availability. It's our romantic Latin nature. We prefer reading the fine print only after a contract is signed.
2: You know what you are, Joaquino?
1: What?
2: You're a poop. You are going on about women in general, when just 2 minutes ago, your woman in particular was being kissed.
3: Oh, yes, I forgot to ask you. What was that fellow's name?
2: Harry Lyon.
3: Never heard of him. Did I tell you I lost the poker game?
2: Listen, Joaquino, I want to talk to you seriously.
1: Oh?
2: I don't care how Latin you are. Just because we don't love each other is no reason why we have to get married.
3: Let's sleep over
2: it. I don't want to sleep.
3: You'd better. We're getting into port early tomorrow morning.
2: I never should have let him go. That was my mistake.
3: Who, that fellow Lime?
2: That fellow Lime. He's not just that fellow Lime.
3: Well, then who is he?
2: He's Harry Lime.
3: And what of it?
2: You mean to tell me you never heard of J. Harry Lime?
3: Never.
2: I'm surprised at you. Honestly, I am. How long were you in Washington?
3: What's that got to do with it?
2: You were the diplomatic representative of your country, and you ought to be ashamed of yourself. Haven't you any idea why Harry Lime is going to Malaysia?
3: Why?
2: You don't know?
3: No, I don't.
2: To look things over for the president, that's all.
3: The president of Malaysia?
2: No, the president of the United States.
3: And what's he got to do with the president?
2: What has Harry J. Lime got to do with the president?
3: I thought it was J. Harry Lime.
2: It's the same thing.
3: You mean he's one of those presidential advisors?
2: The president doesn't make a move without him. Of course, you don't see his picture much in the papers. He likes to keep behind the scenes.
3: But, Susie, you're always making up stories. I'll bet this is another one. If the president was sending somebody to Malinia, we would have heard about him.
2: But this is unofficial.
3: Oh?
2: Yes, that's the way he always works, unofficially, incognito. This time he's pretending to be a representative for Buzzo.
3: For what?
2: You know, Buzz Off with Buzzo. It's a soft drink.
3: I tell you what, Susie, if you go down that companionway and then up by the prow, you can see the porpoises.
2: The who?
3: Porpoises.
2: What of it?
3: They're phosphorescent.
2: I don't care.
3: Well, go and look at them anyway. I'll be with you in a minute.
2: Well, at least you're being forceful. That's some improvement.
3: I'm just going to send the cable there. I'll be right with you.
5: Yes?
3: You're the wireless man, aren't you?
5: That's me.
3: You've been playing your guitar very neatly.
5: Thanks. You want to hear something special?
3: Yes, Sammy. You've got the sound of your quick hand on the telegraph key. A nation's fate depends on you.
4: Now, you can take this from dictation.
6: It should be in code, of course, but then code costs a little money, and a little money is exactly what my country doesn't have.
4: The Malinian Foreign Ministry. Most secret, most urgent. Line, repeat, line, first name, Harry. Arrives, Malinia City, my ship tomorrow. Am I going too fast for you?
6: Yeah, that's okay.
4: Good. For your information, this line is the American President's chief confidential advisor. Line's purpose visiting Malinia, obvious. Stop. Certain, I need not remind you that our repeated attempts to obtain financial aid for Malinia from Washington have been always repulsed due to American prejudice against what they refer to as, quote, dictatorship, unquote. Stop. This presidential advisor, Lime, will be looking for evidence of despotism, comma, brutality, comma, and terrorism in a police state. Need I say that he will not find any such thing? Repeat, Lime will not find any such thing. Yours, democratically, Joaquin.
1: Is that all?
4: Right, send it straight wire.
1: That'll be $20, mister.
4: My fiancé will pay you. Good night.

0: Good morning.
1: Good morning, Harry. Well, we're almost ready to land. Mm. Have you been to Melina before, Harry?
0: No, I haven't, Susie.
1: I just thought I'd ask.
0: Looks nice in here, all those banners and flags. Must be a holiday, huh?
1: Don't you know what's going on here?
0: I don't know anything about this place.
1: Well, it's an awful little dictatorship for one thing. Harry, what are you really doing?
0: What do you mean really doing? Buzzo. That's what I'm doing. Buzzo.
1: Well, you just keep on saying buzzo.
0: Well, people keep on drinking buzzo.
1: Not in Melina. They drink a bombino. It's made out of the rinds of tangerine.
0: Well, the days of the homino are drawing to a close. What's that noise?
1: I think it's the Melina National Anthem. Look, there's a pilot coming out to meet us.
0: Yeah, they've got an orchestra on the pilot boat, too. They're really going to town.
1: Harry, I'm afraid I've started something.
0: Mm-hmm.
1: Please take my advice.
0: Gladly.
1: The first thing you do when you meet the dictator is to get him to sign over that buzzo concession. Now's the time.
0: Yeah, so how do I get to see the dictator?
1: He's coming out to meet you.
0: Sure, sure, with all his cabinets.
1: That's right, with all his cabinets.
0: Have you got any money?
1: There's $3 left in my purse. Why?
0: Wonderful. You can take me to dinner tonight. Later in the season, when the citizens start buzzing off of buzzo, I'll take you.
1: But we're all having dinner together.
0: We're all having dinner. Do you want Joaquimo is coming, too?
1: Not only Joaquimo, the president, the president's wife, the cabinet, and everybody.
0: By the president, you mean this dictator, Admiral, the who is this?
1: Admiral Cuchibamba and Lolita.
0: Lolita.
1: You know, the famous Lolita.
0: That's Mrs. Cuchibamba.
1: It's Mrs. Dictator.
0: And we're all having dinner at the same table?
1: That's right.
0: You're kidding.
1: Look at those banners on the dock. Here, take my binoculars.
0: Thanks.
1: Read what the banners say.
0: Hmm. Viva. Hey, hi. That's funny. You know what it looks like? It looks like Viva Harry Lime.
1: That's what it says, all right.
2: I give you my word, that's how it happened.
0: What am I doing at all? Here I was actually trying to hustle an honest buck. Here I was going straight. And look what I got into. Politics.
2: Susie managed to explain the situation to me just before the official greeting committee got on board. She only meant to impress her boyfriend, and here was the whole Melinian Republic, or rather dictatorship, turning itself out to impress me. First, I was surrounded by numberless dusty-faced little gents, all jingling with medals, and then I was confronted by the fabulous Lolita. Lolita, with her regrettable egrets, her very white, sharp little teeth, baleful green eyes and skin like uncolored marzipan.
3: Senor Lime, in the name of our glorious leader, my husband, I bid you welcome to the island paradise of Melina. Viva Melina!
4: Viva Melina!
3: Viva Harry Lime!
4: Viva
3: Harry Lime! Viva Melina!

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They threw the roses at me. Then I was put in an open car with Lolita, and off we went for a triumphal tour of the island.

0: As of 6:30 that afternoon, I was still an honored guest of the Millennium State, and a banquet was scheduled in my honor. We take you now to the Presidential Palace, where Lolita is pinning herself into her evening dress. Admiral, his medals all arranged, is waiting for us on the other side of the screen.
1: See who that is, Sugar Plum.
2: It's Joachimo.
3: Your Excellency.
2: Yes, Joachimo?
3: My uncle Isidro is fading fast. I expect to hear any moment that he has taken wing.
2: Too bad, the best foreign minister I ever had.
3: I gather I inherit the post.
2: But what's that?
3: Please don't bother to object, Your Excellency. My uncle Isidro has recovered speech long enough to brief me on the job.
1: What do you mean?
3: Signora, the essential for a post in your husband's government is information.
1: I cannot remember that your uncle Isidro was ever minister of information.
3: He was minister of culture, which is a title, and chief of secret police, which is a fact. In Malinia, the information is politically important in direct relation to who has it about who. Uncle Isidro had lots and lots about everybody. A legacy is handing down to me. But don't worry. All the dirt will be as closely guarded as before. I look upon this as a point of family honor.
1: And I look upon it as a form of blackmail.
3: I suggest we stop bickering, Signora, and get down to immediate questions of state.
1: Such as?
3: Such as persuading this Harry Lyme to use his influence in Washington to get us some of that money.
2: And how are we going to do that?
1: Oh, that's easy, by convincing Lyme that Malignia is really a democracy.
3: No. These phony demonstrations of democracy for Lyme's benefit to put us in a difficult position.
2: Difficult, difficult. Just as you speak, Lolita, made today.
1: What about my speech?
3: Signora, it was dynamite.
2: You promised the people freedom of speech, freedom of worship, shorter hours, higher pay, old age benefits, and hot lunches for the children in school. Naturally, there was applause. We don't even have a school to serve the lunches
1: that
2: in.
1: That was just for Lyme's benefit. Did we get his name on a check?
3: It's not that easy.
2: Free press, free speech, free lunches. The next thing, they will be wanting to vote.
3: That's just what I was going to suggest.
2: You were... What?
3: We must, in the words of Shakespeare, busy, giddy mind with a presidential campaign.
1: You mean with more than one candidate?
2: And ballots to fill out?
3: We're trying to look like a democracy, aren't we? Well, what could be more convincingly democratic than a presidential election?
1: That's just silly.
2: I must say I agree with Lolita. The idea of a presidential election in Malignia is silly.
3: May I ask why?
2: Why? Because there's only me to vote for.
3: Suppose we find someone else?
2: Why should we?
1: You mean somebody on our side, somebody safe. Me, for instance. Signora President, it sounds rather nice.
2: Oh, sweet meat, let's not get ourselves excited.
3: Since the communist menace is just as necessary to an election, it's my suggestion we combine the two.
2: And you want me to run against the rest?
3: Mm-hmm.
2: Where are you going to find one?
3: Well, I did think of Campo.
2: Campo? We only called him a rest. Poor old Campo. I'd almost forgotten it. It was nothing but a milk and water social democrat. That's the real trouble with Campo is he is dead.
1: Who's Campo, Sugar Plum?
2: Before your time, sweet meat. Campo was the president of the Republic before the coup d'etat.
1: What did he die of?
2: Oh, some of the boys were chasing him.
1: The boys?
2: My boys.
3: It was fairly rough going in the last days of the Civil War.
2: You know the sea cliff up west of the country club above the prison camp called Robber's Leap? Well, Campo left. We told the people that he fled, escaping justice by leaving the country, which is, after all, more or less what happened. By the way, where's Lyme?
1: In the Grand Imperial Hotel in his suite. He wanted a hot bath.
2: If he gets it at the Grand Imperial, he made history.
3: While I was in America, Excellency, I made quite a survey of election campaign methods. And in many cities and even in some states...
2: Please, wait, make me another drink.
3: Look, I'm sorry to press this point, but I'm not mistaken, am I, in the belief that we're facing a real crisis?
2: Crisis? Bankruptcy. Not too much water, sweetie.
3: Now, to get back to the American election.
1: Don't eat so many nuts, Sugar Plum.
3: Let us say that some political machine is challenged by a reform party. Yes? Well, first, if this other party gets a bigger vote, there's a venerable tradition of dropping the ballot boxes in the river. But the best tactic is to ensure victory from the outset, and for this purpose, the cemetery is there.
2: The what?
1: What could the cemetery?
3: Party workers are sent to the public graveyard. They consult the names on the tombstones and make careful lists, which come in very handy on election day. There's no better way of getting a comfortable majority for the straight party ticket. Really, there's nothing more reliable than a dead voter. Now, my idea is even better. Without boasting, I feel it bears the hallmark of truth.
2: All right. What is it?
3: I put it simply.
2: I doubt that, but go on.
3: If you can improve your chances in political campaigns by using dead voters, why not make absolutely sure?
2: Fine, but how do you do it?
3: Isn't it obvious? A dead candidate.
0: Naturally, I wasn't present for any of these secret meetings of state, but later I managed to piece it all together in jail. How did I happen to be in jail? We're coming to that, but just for a minute, let's review the situation. The Malignian dictatorship was busy turning itself into a democracy to put it over on Harry Lyme, who in turn was putting it over on Malignia. The banquet, in my honor, of course, was a big do in which all the guests got themselves nicely tanked up on a bombino. I managed finally to get away for a taxi ride with Susie. The driver took us up to a place called Lover's Leap.
2: Lover's Leap is what they call it, senorita. But Campo's Leap is the real name.
4: Campo? That's the name of the man who's going to run the election.
0: Mm.
4: They told us about his night, Harry.
0: Sure it is.
4: But, driver, you don't mean to say he jumped in the ocean from here.
2: Senorita, he did not have any choice.
0: But he couldn't have lived.
2: Oh, we have always told ourselves that he did, senor. A sardine boat picked him up, and someday he comes sailing back and delivers Malinia from its bondage.
0: But, driver, haven't you heard about the election?
4: Maybe the driver wasn't at the bank.
0: Oh, that's true. Well, driver, they just announced the election tonight. Campo is going to run for president.
2: Too bad.
0: Well, why too bad?
2: Well, you said they were running him for president.
0: Yes.
2: Hmm. Then he must certainly be dead.
1: Yes, but what happens if they elect him?
5: Elect who?
1: The dead candidate, of course. It's your idea. What happens if this social democrat, this Campo, wins the election?
5: Signor, of course he will.
1: How can he if he's dead?
5: That's just what makes it such good politics. We encourage the popular notion that Campo is alive. And since he's not, he's the perfect candidate to run against the Admiral.
1: But that means Sugar Plum will be defeated.
5: Yes, the voting public is notoriously ungrateful. But listen to this, Signor. We read it so that Campo apparently announces that the infirmity and old age make it inadvisable for him to return from exile.
1: I should think so. The man's dead.
0: Meanwhile, up on Campo's Leap, the Millennium Moon was still going full force.
4: Harry.
0: Yes, sir?
4: Come closer.
0: Closer?
4: No, keep your head up. I want to get a look at you.
2: Ah, senorita, you have noticed it as well.
0: Driver, you're a very nice driver, I'm sure, but I wish you'd go away.
2: No, senor, no. You will be needing me to drive you to the hospital.
0: Hospital?
4: It's true. You're coming out in spots, isn't he, driver?
2: Yes, and just where will you see him tomorrow morning?
0: Spots? What kind of spots?
2: Malignant measles, senor. That'll be 3 weeks at least, senor, in quarantine.
0: Malignant measles. That's what I had to thank for missing the better part of the history-making Malinian election campaign. However, Susie, who came daily to push fresh fruit through the bars of the pest house, kept me pretty closely informed.
3: Come in, come in.
6: Is this your office, Akiva?
3: Yes, excuse the shirt, please, but we're awfully busy in here.
6: Are all those titles on the door?
3: Yes, I'm now acting Minister of Culture. I have a drink. Chief of Secret Police and the Admiral's campaign manager. Here you are.
6: Thanks, Akiva. Oh, well, this is Basil.
3: Certainly it's Basil. The stuff is sweeping a bombino right off the market.
6: Now, tell me about Campo.
3: Campo's doing almost as well.
6: And Friso?
3: Friso, never heard of him. No, besides the Admiral, Campo's the only candidate.
6: Friso isn't a candidate. It's a drink.
3: You mean like Basil?
6: Well, Friso is better than Basil, really, if you ask me.
3: I didn't. Lime gave me a nice percentage of the Basil concession, and there's no need for competition.
6: Competition is democracy.
3: Exactly. Here, let me read you Campo's dying words. I just wrote them. Beloved fellow countrymen, you see, we thought it we'd best let him die officially just on the election eve. More dramatic that way and a whole lot safer.
7: Come in, come in!
0: Hello, it's me.
7: Keep your distance, you're in quarantine.
0: Not anymore. I sort out the bars with my nail file. Besides, my spots are fading, aren't they, Susie?
4: A little, Harry, but there's such a lot of them, aren't there?
0: Joaquimo, I came here to make a confession.
3: Sorry, we haven't got time for that now.
0: No, this election has gone far enough,
3: old man. You got instructions from Washington?
0: No, I don't ever get any instructions from Washington. This was Susie's idea, Joaquimo. She just made up one of her little stories.
3: Wait a minute. Are you trying to tell me you are not the president's right-hand man?
0: Right.
7: You're under arrest!
0: Arrest?
4: What for?
7: Suspicion of being an American spy! Take him away!
0: En route to the Huzcal, my little escort party and I encountered a new visitor to the island, a dapper ambassadorial sort of character with a crew cut.
8: Look here, are you an American?
0: I am.
8: Oh, thank heaven.
0: Maybe you can get me out of this. My name is Lime.
8: Lime? Did you say Lime?
0: Yes, Lime.
8: Not Lime of Buzzo.
0: Well, yes.
8: I'm Jones of Friso. Good day, sir.
3: Hello, get me the newspapers. Get me the newspapers on the phone.
7: Quiet now, everybody. Quiet now. Let's keep our heads.
3: Hello, hello. This here, this is office.
7: Quiet!
3: Here's your headline for today. Lord of Holmes discovered. Master Lord Clare.
7: That's right. Call out the guards. Close all the bars and the billiard halls. Shut off the telephone.
9: Wait. I can improve that headline.
7: Oh, yes.
2: Never mind the newspapers. Send the boys out to burn up the ballot boxes.
1: Too late.
2: What do you mean?
1: Too late.
3: It doesn't matter if he's a Trump or the lady.
1: Yes, but it does matter if he's alive.
3: Alive?
7: You mean Trump isn't dead?
1: After all, he's certainly isn't. He's been in America all this time working for Friso.
2: What's Friso?
3: Another one of those soft drinks.
1: Campo's been working as a bottle washer in the Scranton Works. Well, you know how Friso feels about Buzzo.
3: Signora, this is not a competition between photo pops.
1: Oh, yes, it is. Now, Friso sees a way to edge Buzzo out of Malignia. They've chartered a special plane.
2: A special plane?
1: Yes. President is Campo is due into Malignia tonight.
2: Well, you know what that means.
3: It means a special plane for us going out. Well, Your Excellency, we have dared greatly, and we have failed.
10: Yes, what do you want?
0: My name is Jones.
1: Who cares?
0: Jones of Friso. Signora, Your Excellency, gentlemen, I beg to inform you that Malignia is liberated.
1: What do you mean, liberated?
0: You must face the logic of history, Signora.
11: Yes, democracy has come to Malignia by courtesy of Friso.
12: Friso!
13: Harry Lyme returns in just a moment.

0: And now, Harry Lime.
1: Included in the liberation, I'm glad to say, was one slightly spotted jailbird by the name of Harry Lime. I was also included on the passenger list of the outgoing plane. And there you have it, the inside dope on the birth of a nation. I'll never go straight again.

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6: Ladies and gentlemen, the story you are about to hear is true. 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
6: You're a detective sergeant. You've been off duty 2 hours. 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
1: Dragnet, the documented drama of an actual crime, investigated and solved by the men who unrelentingly stand watch on the security of your home, your family, and your life. For the next 30 minutes, in cooperation with the Los Angeles Police Department, you will travel step by step on the side of the law through an actual case from official police files. From beginning to end, from crime to punishment, Dragnet is the story of your police force in action.
2: It was Tuesday, November 15th. It was raining in Los Angeles. We were off duty reporting in on an emergency call. My partner's Ben Romero. The boss is Ed Backstrand, chief of detectives. My name's Friday. It was 8:32 a.m. when I walked in the Spring Street entrance of the City Hall.
3: You, Sergeant Friday?
2: Yeah, that's right.
3: Take my elevator, Sergeant. It's the only one in service.
2: All right.
3: I'll run you up to 16. The chief's waiting for you up there.
2: What's the pitch? Only one elevator in service out of 10? The place looks deserted. What's going on?
3: Nobody in the building. All the office people been sent home. Lots of trouble.
2: Somebody declare a holiday?
3: No joke, Sergeant. Big trouble.
2: All right, you convinced me. What is it?
3: Here we are. 16th floor.
4: Over here, Friday.
5: Hi, Joe.
2: Hello, Ben.
4: You made good time.
2: Came as soon as I got the call, Ed.
4: Sorry to have to bring you back in. You worked last night, didn't you?
2: Yeah, midnight to 8 this morning.
4: Sorry. Come on.
2: Okay.
5: What is it, Skipper? Why all the hush?
4: Wait till we get inside. In here.
2: Okay.
4: Number one, let's keep our voices down.
2: All right.
4: I'll make it as brief as I can. Every minute counts. What time you got, Friday?
2: 8:33.
4: All right, here it is. 55 minutes ago, a man walked into this building with a homemade bomb under his arm. If we don't release his brother from the county jail by 9 o'clock this morning, he says he'll pull the trigger on the bomb and blow up the whole building.
5: He's kidding, Skipper.
2: Who is the guy?
4: Name's Vernon Carney. Here's his package. He and his brother have been in and out of jail since 1937. Small-time thieves.
2: Yeah. Where's the FBI kickback? We had him once before, both of them.
4: Brother's name is Elwood. Serving a year for car stripping.
5: And this two-bit thief is sitting here in the city hall with a bomb on his lap?
4: That's right. In the next room.
2: What kind of a bomb is it, Ed? You think he's bluffing?
4: Could be bluffing, but the crime lab says no.
5: Lee Jones from the lab get a look at?
4: Been in there twice. One end of the box is glass. Says you can't see much without a closer look, but you can't get near the guy.
2: What do you want us to do?
4: It's a volunteer job. You can take it or leave it. I won't order you to do it.
5: How you want to handle it?
4: You sure you want a piece of this one, Romero?
2: No, he doesn't, Ed. He's got a family. Get me another single man. We'll give it a try.
5: Wait a minute, Joe. What makes this job so different? Anytime we kick a door in, we never know what's on the other side.
2: That's what makes it different. This time we do.
5: No, you're not going to cut me out. Not the only time I know what I'm getting into.
4: All right. Chandler's tried. Hannon, Davis, Watson, they've all tried. This guy, Connie, knows what he's doing. He's no pushover. But somebody's got to get that bomb away from him. Friday, Romero, it's your baby now.
2: I looked at my watch. It was 8:36. We left Backstrand and started down the hall. If Carney was going to make good his threat to blow up the building by 9 o'clock, we had exactly 24 minutes to talk him out of it. Ben and I figured we'd better look him over first and then work out some kind of a plan. Maybe just talking to him would do it. Vernon Carney was sitting in a straight-back chair against the far wall facing the door. He was seated between two windows that looked out over the city. Along the left wall was a row of six wooden chairs. In the center of the right wall was a connecting door leading to the office where Backstrand had briefed us. The door was locked on both sides. Just off-center and favoring the left of the room was a small filing table. The other furniture in the office was a desk just forward of the connecting door on the right. There was a dictaphone on the desk. In the near left corner, shielded by a white screen, was a small wash basin. The faucet leaked. Vernon Carney was middle-aged. He sat erect, holding a black box on his lap. He held his right hand inside one end of the box. Ben and I stood there for a minute and looked at him. Then we walked in the room. What do you say to a man with a bomb?
6: That's close enough.
2: Cigarette, Carney?
6: I'm not smoking right now.
5: What are you trying to prove?
6: You know what I want.
5: We're not going to let your brother out of jail.
6: You got until 9 o'clock to change your mind. According to that clock on the wall, you got 24 minutes.
2: If we go, you're going with us, Carney.
6: Don't take much of a brain to figure that, copper.
5: What made you think you could get away with this?
6: Haven't yet. It ain't 9 o'clock. Unless that clock's slow. Haven't checked it against my pocket watch lately. That's the one that's running this show.
2: Have you given any thought to all the innocent people that are going to go up with that thing of yours there?
6: My brother's innocent. I want him out of jail.
2: The court says he's guilty. He'll get out when he serves his time.
6: That's where you're wrong, copper. He gets out at 9 o'clock this morning.
2: All right, come on, Connie. Get your hand out of that box. Put the box on the table.
6: You think I'm bluffing, don't you? I'm going to let you get within 5 feet before I make a liar out of you.
2: Okay, Kearney. I guess you mean business.
6: You can take 3 more steps and find out for sure.
5: Suppose we did let your brother out. We'd just come out and pick him up again, you along with him?
6: If you could find us.
5: Let's get this straight. If we let your brother Elwood out, how do we know you're going to keep your promise?
6: What promise? I ain't made any promises. You just get Elwood down here first, and then we'll talk about it.
2: There's only one thing I can't figure, Kearney.
6: Yeah, what's that?
2: If we don't let your brother out, you say you'll pull the trigger on that bomb. You're going to kill a lot of innocent people. What are you going to prove by that?
6: It's 8:37. You've got 23 minutes left.
2: So I wish you'd answer that one for me. Why do you want to kill a lot of innocent people?
6: Don't try to con me, copper. I know they cleared everybody out of this building 45 minutes ago. I know they cleaned out the whole block. They got it roped off.
5: Where'd you get your information?
6: I got a couple of windows here to look out of. Don't you think it's about time to send somebody over to get Elwood?
5: You know, Connie, we've got a way out of this. We don't have to let your brother out neither.
6: I've heard that before.
5: What's to stop us from leaving the building along with the other few officers and let you sit here and touch off that bomb?
6: Go ahead. It won't be a long wait without you. Who are you trying to kid? You'd let me blow up $10 million worth of taxpayers' money? Ah, no. You're going to let Elwood out. You'll wait till the last minute to do it. But you'll let him out.
2: Ed, I'm still not convinced Connie can back up what he says.
4: Then why didn't you take the box away from him?
2: Yeah.
4: We're in a spot, let's face it.
5: How about an eye for an eye, Skipper?
4: What do you mean?
5: If he pulls the trigger on that machine, he kills us. How about us getting him first?
4: All right, Romero. How are you going to handle it?
5: Well, I'm not top man on the pistol range, but I could wing him.
4: And then he hands the box to you? Or maybe he falls and his reflex action pulls the trigger.
5: Okay, I don't wing him. I stop him for keeps.
2: You just can't walk in there and shoot him down.
5: Why not? You do the same thing with armed criminals.
2: Yeah, but you warn him first.
5: I'll warn him.
2: Yeah, and after you shoot him, you find out it's a harmless gadget. Couldn't have gone off in a million years.
4: No, no, a gun's not the answer. We can't shoot him until we're positive.
5: We'll be positive by 9 o'clock, and there might not be anybody around to shoot him.
4: We've located Carney's apartment. There's a detail out there checking it now. Pacelli and Morris.
2: Ed, have you got any ideas at all? Anything we could try?
4: That's why I called you in. None of us have gotten any further than you did just now.
2: There's just one thing I want to know for sure.
4: Yeah, Friday. Is it or isn't it? We all want to know.
5: Either way, we've got to get that box away from him.
4: Backstrand. Yeah. You did? Yeah. Now stay out there till I call you. All right, here's half the answer. That was Pacelli. They found 28 sticks of dynamite in Carney's apartment.
2: We knew Carney wasn't kidding now. We could see into the bomb through that glass window in one end. It looked like dynamite inside, and there was dynamite in Carney's room. We didn't know if he had the nerve to pull the trigger. We didn't know if it would go off when he did. But with only minutes remaining, nobody wanted to take the chance. From here on in, all of us agreed that Vernon Carney sat in the next room, holding in his two hands a force powerful enough to destroy us all. We had to get that box away from him, and to get that box, we had to have a plan. I looked at my watch. It was 8:40. 20 minutes till 9 o'clock.
4: How do we get it away from him?
2: I got an idea. It might work.
4: Let's have it.
2: Carney's sitting against the far wall between two windows. They're both open.
5: Yeah, that's right.
2: All right, if we could get a man through one of those windows, we might get Carney from behind.
4: How are you going to get him?
2: Whoever gets through the window could slug him.
5: What do you do then?
2: Somebody grabs the box. The crime lab can tell us what to do with it.
4: How do we get a man through one of those windows? We're on the 16th floor.
2: Well, there's some kind of a ledge that runs around the building on each story.
5: Wide enough for a man to walk on?
4: And let's take a look.
2: All right.
5: Looks pretty narrow, Joe.
2: That's a good 18 inches. Could be done.
4: Not too risky. It's raining out. That ledge is slippery.
5: Strong wind out there, Joe. Tear a man right off the building.
2: Yeah, I guess you're right.
4: Well, there's still a way. How about a ladder?
5: 16 floors, Skipper.
4: There might be a way. The fire department would know that. I'll get Battalion Chief Erickson.
2: Is Lee Jones in the building?
4: No, he's over in the crime lab. I'll get him up here, too. I don't know, Friday. Maybe it'll work.
2: It's got to, Ed.
4: All right, now look. It's going to take a couple of minutes to set this up. We've got to know what Carney's doing every second of that time.
5: Well, how about the dictaphone in there on the desk?
4: Good. Get it on without him seeing you.
5: We'll try.
4: The dictaphone in there is connected to this one in here. This room is 1614. You got that?
2: Yeah.
4: All right, push down key 1614 on that machine in there and leave it down. Get the receiver off the hook and leave it off.
5: Leave the receiver off.
4: That's right. You know, if it isn't off the hook, we won't be able to hear a thing in here.
2: All right. Come on, Ben.
4: This is Backstrand. Give me Chief Eric.
7: Where's my brother?
2: Still in his cell.
7: You coppers are long on talk, but short on time.
5: Yeah, we know.
7: I'm telling you, for your own good, you'd better get Elwood over here.
2: Carney, I'll bet if we get your brother on the phone here, he'll tell you he doesn't want any part of this.
7: You mean Elwood don't want out? Since when?
5: Sure he wants out, but not your way.
2: He's only got a year to serve. Why don't you leave him alone?
7: I told him I'd get him out. He didn't think I could do it. But I'm doing it.
2: I'll make you a bet, Carney. Let us get your brother on the phone. He won't walk out of here with you.
7: Right, get him on the pack. Where you going? The phone's over here.
2: Have to use the dictaphone. Got to get an okay from the chief. Elwood's still a prisoner.
7: What's the matter with the phone?
5: No operators. You know the building's been cleared.
7: Oh, yeah. That's right. Almost forgot. Okay, you can use the dictaphone.
2: This Friday, Ed. Carney wants to talk to his brother. Yeah, I know you'll have to send somebody over. Have them put the call on extension... Wait a minute. What's that extension number, Ben?
7: 2351.
2: 2351, Ed. Right. It'll take a minute.
7: Yeah. I'd kind of like to talk to L. Been a couple of months since I seen him. We've always been together, me and L, most of the time.
5: Joe, let's go in and see if we can't hurry that call.
7: Good idea, boy. 9:16. Hey, cop.
2: Yeah.
7: Forgot to hang up the dictaphone, didn't you?
2: I put the receiver back on the dictaphone. Ben and I had failed to make good on the first step of the plan. When we got outside the door, we briefed Davis and Watson. They went in to sit with Carney. It would be their job to keep us posted on Carney's movements. The dictaphone was out. We went back into the office next door. Chief Sam Erickson of the fire department and Lieutenant Lee Jones from the crime lab were already there. We told Backstrand what happened.
4: Would have been a help. We haven't got time to cry over it.
5: Carney's wide awake, Skipper. He doesn't miss a thing.
8: Backstrand told us the plan Friday. We can't run a ladder up from the street.
2: Too high, Chief?
8: Best we got is a 100-foot aerial. You figure 12 foot to the story, that'll take you up 96 feet, 8 floors. And we've got the latest equipment.
4: What's the idea you had, Jones?
9: Sam, can you get hold of a pump here in a hurry?
8: Sure, we got a lot of scaling ladders, but you got nothing up there to hook them on.
2: You figure on dropping down from the floor above?
9: That's right, and I figure a pump here would do it.
8: Sure it would. You could make it fast to the windowsill up there, but you got a foot and a half ledge in the way. No, what you want is a lifeline.
5: You mean lower a man on a rope, Chief?
8: Yeah, Romero. That's the quickest and the quietest.
4: Could you rig it so one of my boys could do it?
8: Sure, Ed.
4: What's the risk?
8: None if you work it right. We'll strap on a life belt, give the man heavy leather gloves. Two of my men will lower him down. Pick your lightest man.
4: What do you think, Lee?
9: That's it.
2: What do we do with the bomb when we get it?
9: I figure that box Connie's holding is about a foot square. Here's what I'll do. I'll get you a bucket with a foot and a half mouth. It'll be full of water.
2: Yeah?
9: I'll have it right outside the door to that office. When you get that box, place it in the water. We'll get the bucket out of the building as fast as we can.
5: And once we get the bomb underwater, we're in a clear.
9: And I can't promise you that, but it's the safest way to handle it under the circumstances.
4: All right, that's the procedure. Sam, you take care of your end.
8: Right away.
9: I'll get a detail to give me a hand down on the street. We'll have a car ready to take the bomb to a safe area to decommission it.
4: Work as fast as you can.
9: Come on, Sam.
5: It's our baby, Joe.
2: That's right.
5: Which part of it you want, the rope or the bomb?
2: You call it.
4: Fire Chief Erickson says the lightest man on the rope.
5: That's me, Joe.
2: All right, I'll get the bomb out of the building.
4: Okay, that's the routine. But carry this with you. The man that comes down on that rope has one chance to make good. You slug him and make it count because there's no second try.
2: Yeah.
4: And, Joe, when you grab that box, you got to get it away from Carney before he can squeeze the trigger. Then you got to get it down into the street.
2: The elevator.
4: You know how to operate it?
2: That's pretty simple, but I'll double-check with the operator.
4: Better do it right now.
2: Okay. Ed, we better get Carney's brother on the phone for him. He seemed anxious.
5: Might be a pretty good stall.
4: All right, Romero, that's the outside phone. Get the city jail.
5: All right, Skipper.
4: Get going, Friday.
2: Okay. Hey, you. Elevator man.
10: Sergeant.
2: Let me see if I know how to work that thing.
10: You taking over the elevator?
2: Well, in a couple of minutes. You want to check me out?
10: Nothing to it, Sergeant.
2: All right.
10: Here's the control, see? Uh-huh. You push this lever right to go up, left to go down. You see this little trigger on the underside of the handle?
2: Yeah.
10: That's the safety lock. Be sure you squeeze it or you can't move the lever.
2: Let me try it. Huh?
10: That's it. Uh-huh. Right to go up, uh-huh. Left to go down.
2: Right to go up, left to go down. How do you operate the doors?
10: Automatic. They work off the control lever. When the control lever is locked in the up or down position, the doors will close.
2: I get it.
10: Now, in case they jam, this red emergency button up here?
2: Yeah.
10: Push it. If that doesn't close them, we call the repairman.
2: Okay, I think I got it.
10: You sure now? I've had my orders to get out of the building. I'll just leave the elevator right here and take the stairs down.
2: All right. Thanks a lot.
10: Sergeant, just curious. You going to take the bomb down in this car?
2: We're going to try.
10: You won't have any trouble. We haven't had an elevator failure in 18 months.
2: The elevator man turned and went down the stairs. Outside of a handful of volunteers and a man with a bomb, the city hall was now cleared. I started down the corridor and met Ben outside the office. He told me that Lee Jones and Chief Erickson were on their way up in the freight elevator at the rear of the building with the necessary equipment. The two fire department volunteers were with him. The phone call had been put through to the city jail, and in a moment, Elwood Carney would be ready at the other end of the line. We went in to tell Carney.
11: I told him over at the jail to put the call through on extension 2351.
2: Yeah. When's it coming through?
11: Right now.
12: You got Elwood with you?
11: No.
2: Look, Carney, we told you we'd get him on the phone for you. The call will be through in a minute.
11: Minute's a long time, cop. You only got 12 of them left.
2: Elwood's going to talk you out of this.
11: Oh, sure. Sure, everybody's going to talk me out of this. First, it was them other two cops, the little porky guy and that other monkey. Then you and this Dixie Doughhead here, and now it's Elwood. Come off it, will you, and get my brother over here.
2: That's him.
11: It's your brother, Connie. I'll get him.
12: Stay put, you.
11: Just going to get the phone. You want to talk to your brother, don't you?
12: I'll take care of the phone. We'll disconnect it for a while. Now get it straight, copper. I'm through with your stinking, rotten lying. I want Elwood here. And I want him now. Bring him here before I blow you all to pieces.
13: What's going on? Who threw that phone out in the hall?
12: I did. You want me to go out and pick it up?
13: Carney, that's not going to get you anyplace.
12: You the big boss around here?
13: Maybe.
12: Are you or aren't you?
13: I answered you.
12: All right, big boy. I've got a piece of advice for you. Take your rookie cops here and get it through their heads. I mean what I say. I want my brother over here in this room. And you've got just 11 minutes to get it done. Tell them that, will you, boy?
13: All right, Carney. It's your show. All right, we got to work fast now. Jones, everything set for you?
9: Got the bucket with the water right here. Car's waiting down in the street.
13: Right. Erickson, your boy's ready?
2: Upstairs, waiting.
13: And we all know what to do.
2: Ed, I got to have somebody to give me a hand with Carney when he falls.
13: I'll be in there with you, Friday.
11: Ready to go upstairs, Chief?
13: Anytime. Oh, one thing you ought to know.
11: What's that?
13: Strong wind coming up. About 20 miles an hour out there right now.
9: That going to louse us up? No, but it's going to increase the sway. Got to allow for it.
11: How you mean?
13: Wind's coming from the south. We'll lower you just to the right of the window. If I figure it correctly, wind will do the rest. Bigger risk, but we don't control the weather.
2: How you going to do it, Ben?
11: As soon as I get in position, I'll reach in through the window on his right. I'll use the belly. Try to catch him on the right side of his head. One good hit should put him away.
2: Let's make it two and be sure, huh?
11: Right. You ready, Chief?
13: Now let's go.
2: Ben.
11: Yeah?
2: Nothing.
11: I'll be careful. You too, huh?
13: What's the time, Friday?
2: 8:50.
9: Shouldn't take more than a couple of minutes for Romero to get down to that window, lest the wind give some trouble.
13: Jones, no use you sticking around.
9: I'll give Friday a hand.
13: That's my job. We've got to keep you alive to decommission the bomb.
9: Bum joke. See you downstairs.
2: You ready, Ed?
13: Yeah. Scared, Friday?
2: Yeah.
13: That makes us even. Come on.
2: Ed Backstrand and I went into the next room with Vernon Carney. Our job was to keep him occupied until Ben was lowered to the windowsill from the floor above. Ben was going to make a try from the window on Carney's right. Somehow, we had to keep Carney's attention on us and away from that window. If anything went wrong and Carney got out of position, the plan would fail. If Ben was spotted, the plan would fail. If Chief Erickson didn't estimate the force of the wind correctly, the plan would fail. After Ben slugged Carney, my timing had to be perfect. If it wasn't, the plan would fail. I looked at my watch. It was 8 minutes to 9.
4: Carney, anything we can say that'll make you change your mind?
7: I've asked you 100 times. Now I'm ordering you. You're going to get to a phone and have somebody send Elwood over here right now. I'm through waiting. Now move.
2: You ripped out the phone, Carney.
7: Well, find another one. I told you I'm sick of your two-bit stalling.
4: We've got until 9 o'clock to make up our mind about this.
7: You had until 9. But you wouldn't do what I told you. Now I'm cutting you short. You guys have got exactly 1 minute to get a phone in this room where I can hear you call the jail and have them send Elwood over here.
2: You said 9, Carney.
4: All right, Joe. We'll give him what he wants.
14: Davis, unlock the connecting door to this office.
2: I'll get the phone, Ed.
4: Will the cord reach?
14: Yeah.
4: Your brother's a prisoner. He's in our custody and he's under our protection. We can't place his life in jeopardy.
7: Why not leave it up to Al?
2: Here's the phone, Ed.
4: Yeah. Kenworthy, this is Backstrand. We want Elwood Carney over here at City Hall. His brother wants to see him. Explain the situation. If he wants to come, get him over here. Leave it up to him. Room 1614. You'll have to use the freight elevator.
7: And tell him to hurry.
4: Yeah. Tell him to hurry.
7: That's the only smart thing you've done today. Now, why don't you go next door and figure out another angle?
2: We'll wait for Elwood, too.
7: You don't think I'd let you get out now, do you? We're all going to wait right here for my brother. In case he don't show up, you're going to see me pull the plug. Just sit down. Not so close. Right where you are, sit down. Loud clock, ain't it? Windy. Getting cold in here. Sure a loud clock. Real windy. Maybe I ought to close the windows. Don't want to catch me a cold.
2: I can turn on the heat.
14: Stay put, cop. Hey, what's that? What's going on?
2: Just the wind.
14: Shut up! There's somebody out there. I can see his feet. You stupid cops. Pull him up! Get back there, you! Pull him up!
4: Friday, tell him to pull him up.
2: Right. All right, Carney. You win.
7: You bet I win, you dumb coppers. You didn't think I'd miss a trick like that. We'll just close these windows, boys. There's one, and lock it. And
4: here's your brother, Carney.
7: Yeah. Hi, Al.
15: Hi, Vern. You did it.
7: I told you. I told you I'd do it, didn't I? That's far enough for the rest of you. Al, come on over here.
15: You're crazy, Vern. You're crazy.
7: Yeah, that's what they've been trying to tell me. We're going home, Al.
15: How are you
7: going
15: to do it? There's a million cops outside. People all over town heard about this. They're holding the crowd back.
7: They ain't going to stop us now, Al.
2: You'll never make it, either one of you.
7: I got him this far, didn't I? We'll make it.
15: Vern, you think we could do it?
7: Hey, you.
2: Yeah?
7: You're going to get a car ready for us, a fast one. Have it in front of the building. Move!
4: All right, Friday, do what he tells you.
2: Right.
7: Hold it.
2: Yeah.
7: If you ain't back by 9 o'clock, the deal still holds. I told him I'd pull the pin at 9, Al, if they didn't let you out.
15: You ain't fooling, are you, Vern? Will that gadget really blow?
7: 4 miles high. You know what that means, Al?
15: Yeah. But they won't let you pull it. We're getting out.
7: All right, copper. Get the car. You've got 4 minutes.
2: Hey, Ben. Ben.
5: What happened? He spot me?
2: Yeah, there's no time to explain. Now, listen. We got to work fast.
5: Yeah.
2: We had to bring Carney's brother over from the jail. I don't think he cares if they get out or not. He just wants to use that bomb, and for some crazy reason, he's waiting until 9.
5: How much time we got?
2: Let me look. Less than 4 minutes.
5: How about the ledge?
2: You think you can do it? Strong wind. You'll have to hang on like a fly.
5: I don't know. I can give it a try.
2: Okay. Same plan. Every second counts. Now, I can't brief Ed. He's in the room with the guy. It's up to you and me.
5: I'll get on the ledge from one of these offices. I hope I'm making.
2: If you don't, we'll know you tried. Hurry.
5: Hey, Ben, wait a minute. Yeah?
2: I forgot. The windows. The one on his right. He locked it. You'll have to crawl around to the one on the left. You got it?
13: Right.
2: Okay. The car will be ready in 2 minutes. Out front.
11: Fine. El and I'll just sit here and wait. Gonna be good being back together, huh, El?
15: We always were real good together, Vern.
11: Yeah, that's the way brothers ought to be together all the time. Together.
15: Vern, I'd feel better with a gun.
11: We don't need no gun, Al. We got the bomb.
15: We'll need a gun when we get out, when we get on the road.
11: Okay. Take your pick. They all got them. Hey, you, give him yours.
2: I'm not carrying a gun. I left it in the other room.
15: A cop without a gun? Who's kidding who?
2: I left it in the other room.
11: Frisk the big boy, Al. He's got one. About time for the car, ain't it? 2 minutes to 9.
15: Yeah, this feels like it. Right on his hip. Hey, Vern, look out!
14: Grab him, Joe. I got him. Yeah. Get the box.
16: Leave that gun alone.
2: I got him, Ben.
14: I gotta get his hand out of it.
16: Run, Joe. Get it in the water. Run!
2: Shared an elevator with a live bomb. It seemed like minutes between floors. I kept watching the bucket. The bomb was completely underwater. A small stream of bubbles was hissing to the surface. I waited. Main floor. I picked up the bucket and ran for the street. I missed the first step. I fell forward. The bucket spun out of my hand. I sprawled flat on the sidewalk. I waited for the explosion.
17: It didn't go off Friday.
2: I gave it a good chance, Lee.
17: It was all there. Look, at least a dozen sticks of dynamite. Snyder, bring that over here.
18: Here you are, Lieutenant.
17: Thanks. Here's why it didn't go off. Mm-hmm. Had it rigged for a hard trigger pull. Would have taken a good yank to set this one off.
2: Yeah. Hi, Joe. Hi, Ben.
5: Clumsy.
0: The story you have just heard is true. Only the names were changed to protect the innocent.
1: Vernon Carney was examined by 5 different psychiatrists appointed by the Superior Court and was found to be incompetent. He is now confined in the state mental institution for the criminally insane. Elwood Carney is now serving the balance of his sentence with no time off for good behavior. Heard the 7th in a new series of authentic cases from official files. Technical advice for Dragnet is furnished by the Los Angeles Police Department.
0: Tonight's program is dedicated to Town Marshal Lon T. Larson of the Mount Pleasant, Utah Force, who on the night of October 15th, 1945, gave his life so that yours might be more secure.
1: Dragnet came to you from Los Angeles. 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
20: 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In 30 minutes, it's The Man Called X. Right now. 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

0: Yeah, danger is my assignment. I get sent to a lot of places I can't even pronounce. They all spell the same thing, though, trouble. But when I walk into the commissioner's office, I don't realize this assignment's going to end up with me trying my level best to shoot myself. Morning, Commissioner. Ruth said you had an assignment for me.
1: I do, Steve. Ever been kidnapped?
0: Kidnapped? Well, I remember a redhead once who claimed we were out of gas.
1: I'm sure you put up a terrific struggle.
0: Like a tiger at bay.
1: Well, that's all very interesting, but I didn't send for you to hear Chapter 33 of your memoirs. You're leaving for Berlin on the next plane.
0: I'm flying clear to Berlin so somebody can kidnap me?
1: No, you're flying there to find out who's been kidnapping a few other people.
0: You know, I think you'd better start from the beginning, Commissioner.
1: Steve, apparently there's been a nasty little racket flourishing in our occupation zone of Berlin for some time. It only came to light last night.
0: What kind of a racket, Commissioner?
1: A prominent German named Mueller was kidnapped several days ago. His wife received a ransom note telling her that if she didn't raise the required money, her husband would be turned over to interests in the eastern zone of Berlin.
0: Oh.
1: Apparently, this Mueller had made a few enemies there.
0: I see. Sort of sell Mueller to the highest bidder, huh?
1: Yes, his wife raised the money and Mueller was returned. But when he tried to grab the man who returned him, he was shot and killed on his own doorstep.
0: Look, this is all very interesting, but isn't kidnapping a matter for the Berlin police? What's it got to do with us?
1: I'll tell you why it's all, baby. Apparently, the kidnapper was a U.S. government official.
0: What? Now, look, don't try to tell me you believe that.
1: I'm just giving you the facts, Steve. What's behind those facts could be another story, and I'm convinced it is. But that's what you're going over there to find out.
0: But I still don't see what indicates that a government official is behind it.
1: Here's how the deal was set up. Mueller had applied for a building permit several days before he was kidnapped. Those permits are handled by a special office, which is run under our supervision. A few nights later, a man who claimed he was from that office came to see Mueller. He told Mueller that they needed further information before they could issue the permit, that Mueller would have to come to the office. The next thing his wife knew was when she got the ransom note.
0: Brother, what a sweet mess that sounds like.
1: I've been in touch with Jack Fallon, who heads up the office over there. I've got a preliminary plan set up with him. He'll fill you in on it. And Steve, get over to Berlin. Work with Fallon and go anywhere and do anything you have to smash this racket once and for all. Well, that's it. You've got your assignment. Good luck.

0: Dangerous Assignment, starring Brian Donlevy in the role of Steve Mitchell, will continue in just a moment. 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
1: Sure, I've got my assignment. Just a little matter of dropping over to Berlin and trying to smash an innocent little kidnapping racket. And I've got an uneasy hunch that somewhere along the line I'll be running into somebody who'll say drop dead to me and then do their best to arrange it. It's Monday when I land in Berlin and I head for Jack Fallon's office.
2: That's a nasty mess, Mitchell. My theory is that somebody right here in my office has been putting the finger on the victims.
1: These applications for building permits, Fallon, do they contain quite a lot of information about the applicant?
2: Yeah, they do. You see, to do any building in Berlin these days, you got to have a considerable amount of money. That has to be listed on the application. Now, that's the point, Steve. Anybody who has access to those applications could spot the likely kidnap prospects.
1: But how about this business of threatening to turn the victims over to the Eastern Zone?
2: Well, as you can imagine, there are a lot of Germans in our zone who have come out politically against the outfit in the Eastern Zone. Now, you take any 10 Germans with money, and you're pretty sure to find 7 or 8 of them who've made enemies there.
1: I see. Tell me, Fallon, just who in this office has access to those applications?
2: Well, my office manager can give you a better answer to that than I can. Herr Wittig, I was just going to call you.
3: I was on my way to see you, Herr Fallon. Some reports for you to sign.
2: Oh, come in. I want you to meet Steve Mitchell from the United States. Mr. Mitchell would like some information from you, Wittig.
3: But of course, Herr Mitchell.
1: I'd like to know how many people in this office have access to the applications for building permits.
3: The files are available to Herr Fallon, of course, and to myself.
1: Yeah, who else?
3: The 3 clerks.
1: Who are they?
3: Frau Gunther, a woman of about 60, Fräulein Gottlieb, a younger woman, and Herr Linder.
1: What can you tell me about them? I mean, have any of them ever acted in such a way as to arouse your suspicions?
3: That's a hard question to answer, Herr Mitchell. They're all hard-working people. Frau Gunther particularly. She keeps mostly to herself. Fräulein Gottlieb, I have no problem with her, other than to keep her boyfriend from calling for her too early in the afternoon.
1: Boyfriend?
3: She's quite friendly with an American sergeant.
1: Sergeant? I see. What about the other one, Linder?
3: Herr Linder has notified us he'll be resigning soon. It seems he just inherited some money from the death of his uncle.
1: Okay. I guess that'll be all, Wittig. Thank you.
3: Of course. If there's any other information I can supply here, Mitchell, do not hesitate to call on me.
1: I won't.
2: Well, you know any more than you did before, Steve?
1: How long has Wittig been your office manager, Fallon?
2: Oh, about a year, I guess. Hey, wait a minute. You don't think he could have anything to do with it?
1: Look, anybody who has access to those files could have something to do with it.
2: Yeah, I guess you're right.
1: The commissioner said something about having set up a plan with you.
2: Yeah, he thought it might be a good idea to have somebody file a fake application and make it look like he was a red-hot prospect, you know?
1: A pigeon, huh?
2: Well, that's what it amounts to.
1: Then we trail along and see what happens. Yeah, sounds like a good idea. You got a man for the job?
2: Mm-hmm. Little character named Benner.
1: Might be kind of dangerous for him, you know.
2: Benner will do almost anything if the price is right. Besides, I think he can handle it okay. He's a very cautious little chin. Never takes an elevator if there's a stairway, you know, that sort of thing.
1: Can we trust him?
2: Oh, yeah. He's done a lot of jobs for us in the past. Mm. Excuse me. Mm. Hello. Oh, yes, Benner. Mm-hmm.
4: Yes,
2: right, yeah. You'll be contacted there by a man named Steve Mitchell. You're to work with him. Well, Benner's on his way to the Kronig Hotel. He's going to register there.
1: Okay, I'll get on over there myself. See you later, Fallon. I head for the Kronig Hotel and ask the desk clerk whether Brenner's arrived yet.
5: Herr Benner, yeah. He just started up the stairs. He's registered in room 40.
1: He's going to climb 4 flights of stairs? Brother, he really is a cautious guy.
5: Huh?
1: Skip it. I'm not quite that cautious. I'll take the elevator. I go up to the 4th floor and down the hall to 403. I start to knock on the door, but just then...
6: No! No! No!
1: The yell comes from the floor below me. I pound down to the third floor landing. The window at the fire escape is open, and on the floor, sprawled against the door to the broom closet, is a little guy with a few assorted bruises on his face. Benner? Benner! You okay?
4: Yeah, I'm all right.
1: What happened?
4: Well, somebody was waiting for me on the landing. Tried to cure me. But when I called for help, he went down the fire escape. Wait. Who are you?
1: Hey, why the gun?
4: I demand to know who you are.
1: Relax, Benner. I'm Steve Mitchell, the guy who's supposed to contact you.
4: I must have proof of that.
1: Here, take a look at my credential.
4: Yeah.
1: Brother, you don't believe in taking any chances, do you?
4: In this business, to take chances might prove fatal.
1: Yeah, matter of fact, this deal looks like it's a little too fatal for you already.
4: What do you mean?
1: We better pull you off the case. It looks like they're on to you.
4: No, I insist on going on with it.
1: But you're no good to us if they know who you are.
4: It would be a simple matter to enter an application under another name, at another address. My sister lives at 35 Gartenstrasse. Mm-hmm. I can use her house.
1: I don't know.
4: Herr Mitchell, a deal was offered to me. I accepted it. I insist that the deal stand.
1: Even after almost getting killed, huh?
4: Well, I'm used to such things. I make a good living almost getting killed.
1: Okay. I'll have Fallon rig up another application for you at 35 Gartenstrasse. Then I'll meet you over there and we'll wait to see who turns up for you.
4: And what would be your plan in case someone does turn up?
1: Well, I'll have a police car with a two-way radio. If somebody calls for you, I'll follow and contact some other cars and we'll all converge on the spot where they take you to.
4: Mm-hmm. Well, very well.
1: I'll go rig the deal with Fallon. You pack up and get over to the Gartenstrasse address. I'll meet you there in an hour. I go downstairs and out of the hotel. Then, three blocks away as I'm heading for Fallon's office, I realize Benner forgot to tell me what name to use on the new application. I start back to the hotel. Then I spot a crowd on the sidewalk in front. I speed up. A couple of policemen are trying to push the crowd back. Then I see a body on the sidewalk covered up.
6: Get back here now. Get back.
1: What happened, officer?
6: Man fell out of one of the hotel windows.
1: What? You know who it was?
6: Yeah. It's not much left of the body, but we found his papers. It was a little man named Benner.
2: Steve, this is bad. It looks like they were on to Benner right from the start.
1: It sure does, Fallon. He didn't just fall out of that window. He was probably slugged and pushed.
2: Yeah.
1: It must have happened right after I left him.
2: Well, where does that leave us now?
1: I don't know. I put in a call to the commissioner back in the States as soon as it comes through.
2: I suppose I could round up another man to take Benner's place.
1: Yeah, same idea occurred to me. I'll take it.
2: Hello.
7: Dave?
2: Commissioner?
7: What's on your mind?
2: Huh? Hey, this connection is lousy. Jiggle the phone, will you?
7: That better?
2: Yeah.
7: I said, what's on your mind?
2: I want to get married. You heard me.
7: You're right in the middle of an assignment. You call me all the way from Berlin to tell me you want to get married?
2: Well, a fella gets to thinking about those things once in a while, Commissioner.
7: Now, look.
2: I wanted you to be the first to know, Commissioner.
7: All right. So you're going to get married. Who's the unlucky girl?
2: I don't know.
7: You don't know?
2: I want you to pick her out for me.
7: Steve, are you out of your mind?
2: No more than usual. Hey, do we have any female-type agents running around in this neck of the woods?
7: Agents? I get it now, Steve. Let's see. Yes, Martha Kane is just finishing up an assignment in Vienna.
2: Martha? Hey, she speaks German, doesn't she?
7: Yeah.
2: Good. Okay, contact her and tell her to come here to Berlin and go to the Schaff department house. There's an apartment there under the name of Schiller. Martha is now Frau Schiller.
7: All right, I'll contact her. What are you up to, Steve?
2: Oh, just cooking up a little gag, Commissioner. If it works, I think we can bust this deal wide open.
7: But it doesn't.
2: Well, if it doesn't work, I'll leave you my best hand-painted necktie. You know the one that lights up in the dark?
7: I don't like that.
2: Oh, you ought to be a whiz with it.
7: Now, Steve...
2: See you later, Commissioner.
8: Well, what are you going to do, Steve?
1: We need another clay pigeon to take Benner's place, don't we?
8: Yes, but...
1: Okay, so I've got me the pigeon.
8: You mean this woman, Agent?
1: No, I mean me.
0: In just a moment, Act Two of Dangerous Assignment. Now we invite you to hear from Bob Hope on his recent visit to Hawaii.
9: Well, here we are on the island of Oahu. We had a very smooth trip over. At first we flew at an altitude that didn't bother me. We had to go up higher because the salt water was ruining the tires. Just out of San Francisco, we developed a little motor trouble and the pilot yelled, throw everything we don't eat overboard. A Navy cruiser picked me up about 2 hours later. Let's sell Chesterfields. You know, the real test for mildness in a cigarette is as old as tobacco itself. Just open a pack of Chesterfields and smell that milder tobacco aroma. Then light up a Chesterfield and prove what every tobacco man knows. Tobaccos that smell milder, smoke milder. So always buy them. Chesterfield, my cigarette. Chesterfield.

0: smoking.
1: Don't forget to give Crosby for Christmas. I mean the Chesterfield Christmas carton with Bing as Papa Santa Claus.
2: And now back to Dangerous Assignment and Brian Donlevy as Steve Mitchell.
3: You're really going through with this deal, Steve?
4: What do you think, Fallon?
3: Well, okay. Tell me what you want me to do.
4: Fill out an application in the name of Otto Schiller. That's me.
3: Yeah?
4: Give the shaft department address and make me sound like a nice, juicy prospect.
3: Mm-hmm.
4: I just married a wealthy woman. Then stick it in with the other application.
3: Yeah, that way you won't have to be seen around the office.
4: Look, another thing. Can we count on the cooperation of the Berlin police?
3: Sure. What do you need them for?
4: A radio car.
3: Oh, I'll arrange that.
4: Okay. Well, I guess that's it, Fallon. I better get over to the apartment.
3: Be careful, Steve.
4: I'll see you when it's all over, I hope. So I go over to the shaft department house and settle down as Otto Schiller, wealthy German. I'm not kidding myself about the various assorted things that could happen to me, all of them bad, but I know it's our best chance of finding out who's running this racket.
5: Understand you want to get married, Steve?
4: Why, Martha? Come on in. You sure got to Berlin in a hurry.
5: I caught a plane from Vienna as soon as the commissioner contacted me.
4: Well, make yourself at home. It's half yours.
5: What's the deal all about, Steve? The commissioner didn't give me any details. Not that I mind being Mrs. Mitchell, but...
4: You mean Frau Schiller.
5: Yeah, Frau Schiller.
4: Well, it goes together something like this, Martha. Somebody posing as a U.S. government official has been kidnapping wealthy Germans. Mm. If the relatives don't pay off, he threatens to turn the victims over to the Eastern Zone.
5: Where do you fit in?
4: I'm the next victim, I hope.
5: So, well, you know, Steve, you haven't changed a bit. You always did manage to figure yourself into the sweetest spots.
4: Well, if the deal works, somebody will come for me here. You slip out the side door and downstairs to the radio car, follow us, and contact the police.
5: Okay, when are you expecting a caller?
4: I don't know. Could be minutes or it could be days.
5: Days? Any ideas on how Herr Schiller and wife are supposed to pass the time waiting?
4: Hmm? Well, as a matter of fact...
5: Yeah, that's what I thought. Like I say, you haven't changed a bit.
4: Hmm?
5: We'd better stick to my ideas.
4: Oh? Well, what are your ideas?
5: Canasta?
4: Canasta? Now, look, can't you think of any better way to pass the time than... Hey, wait a minute. Sorry, I just remembered we don't have any cards, so I guess we'll just have to...
5: No.
4: Hey, where'd that deck come from?
5: My purse. Be prepared, I always say.
4: Hmm. Looks like you haven't changed a bit either. Okay, deal them up.

0: A natural and five. Three jacks and I'm out.
1: Swell. I suppose you know that wins you another game.
0: So it does.
1: I suppose you also know that makes five straight games. You've cleaned me and broke.
0: Don't tell me your troubles, lady. Canasta was your idea.
1: Yeah, I know. Steve.
0: Better get into the next room.
1: Right.
2: Otto Schiller?
0: Yeah.
2: I'm Mr. Brown from the office that issues building permits.
0: Yeah.
2: Regarding your recent application, Herr Schiller, we need some additional information. I'm afraid I'll have to ask you to come to the office with me.
0: Yeah. One moment. I get my code.
1: Well?
0: This is it, Martha.
1: Ever see the guy before?
0: No, but he's probably just the leg man on the operation. Get out the side door and down to the radio car, Martha, and then follow us.
1: Right.
3: Herr Schiller!
0: Coming, Herr Brown.
1: Be careful, Steve. Remember, I'll be right behind you in that radio car.
0: Martha slips out the back door of the apartment, and I join Mr. Brown in the living room. We go down the elevator to the street, and Brown motions toward the curb.
2: Here's my car, Herr Schiller. I sent my driver on a little errand. He should be back in a moment. Here, we'll wait inside. Get in. Mitchell?
0: Huh?
2: You heard me. You can cut out the Yarn 9 routine. Inside, you get a slug.
0: Little surprise party, huh, Brown?
2: That's right. I've got another surprise for you, too, Mitchell.
0: I can hardly wait. What is it?
2: Oh, you'll love it. Take a look out the window.
0: Hmm? Martha?
2: Yeah. Your little pal was going to tag along in the radio car. Get her inside, Fritz.
4: Yeah.
1: He was waiting for me at the side door, Steve, complete with guns.
0: Oh, this is just great.
2: I thought you'd be overjoyed, Mitchell.
0: Where are we going?
2: To see the boss.
0: Oh? Who is the boss?
2: You'll find out, Mitchell. Okay, Fritz, let's get going.

0: After more of the ruined section of the city, we finally pull up in front of a deserted warehouse. Martha and I are hustled inside and tied up. Then Brown and Fritz leave.
1: Doesn't look so hot for us, does it, Steve?
0: No. I'm sorry I got you into this, Martha.
1: Well, I've only got one regret.
0: That you ever left Vienna?
1: No, that we wasted so much time playing canasta.
0: Great time to have both hands tied behind me. Hey, wait. I think I can twist my hands around a little. Turn your back to me. Maybe I can work on your ropes.
1: Okay. Who do you think the brain's behind this deal is, Steve?
0: I'm afraid I know the answer to that now, Martha. Look, they were onto our whole routine about the radio car.
1: Uh-huh.
0: Not many people knew about that. Benner knew, but he doesn't count. He's dead. That leaves just you and me and Fallon.
1: Fallon? You think he's the one?
0: Sure adds up that way. Hey, I got one of your ropes loose.
1: Yeah. Wait, I work my hands around a little now.
0: Good, keep it up.
1: But Steve, if Fallon's behind it, well,
0: hold it. Somebody's coming. Keep your hands behind you.
1: Okay. Steve, if they take you and leave me, I'll try to get loose and get help.
2: Well, I brought someone to see you, Mitchell. The boss.
0: What?
3: Hello, Mitchell.
0: Benner. But it can't be. You're dead. You got pushed out of a hotel window.
3: You're right. The real Benner is dead, Mitchell.
0: Real Benner?
3: My name, in case you're interested, is Linda.
0: One of the clerks at the office.
3: Quite right.
0: Yeah, I think I get it now. Benner started up the stairway of the hotel, and you were waiting for him on the landing. You slugged him and started to push him out the window. Then you heard me coming.
3: True. So I concealed Benner's body in the broom closet. You assumed I was Benner, so I decided to go along with it. After you left, I pushed the real Benner's body out the window.
0: And I spilled the whole plan, do you? That's how you knew about the radio car routine, huh?
3: Yeah. You have it all figured out now, Mitchell. Too bad it's too late.
0: Yeah? So what happens now?
3: I was going to kill you, Mitchell, but now I've changed my mind.
0: Gee, thanks.
3: Oh, you're quite welcome. You see, it occurred to me that the United States agent undoubtedly possesses much information of value to certain connections of mine in the eastern zone of Berlin.
0: What?
3: I think they would pay me a great deal of money for you.
0: Now, wait a minute.
3: So I'm going to take you to the eastern zone.
0: I see. Well, that's a cute little plan, but there's just one hitch in it.
3: And what is that?
0: The borderlines of those zones are pretty heavily patrolled. Just how do you plan on getting me out of this zone?
3: Oh, that's quite simple. I've used the device before.
0: Device? What device?
3: You have been posing as a man named Schiller, yeah? All right. We will proceed on that basis. You are a resident of the eastern zone who's had an accident while visiting in the western zone. I'm your doctor, returning you to the eastern zone in an ambulance.
0: Got everything figured out, haven't you?
3: Of course. Vaughn?
4: Yeah?
3: You stay here and guard the girl. Fritz will drive the ambulance.
4: Okay.
0: Look, if you think I'm going to let you stuff me in an ambulance, then...
3: I had hoped for more cooperation from you, Mitchell, but very well. Vaughn?
4: Yeah?
3: Now, get him into the ambulance.

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1: When I come out of it, I'm strapped on a stretcher in the ambulance. My head is completely bandaged except for two eye holes. There's even a strip of tape over my mouth.
2: So, you're conscious again. I'm almost to the eastern zone, Mitchell. As you see, the setup is complete. I'm your worried doctor, crouching over you. Above you, the bottle of blood plasma, a rubber tube leading along your arm under the blanket. And in your ribs, do you feel this? I see you do. Needless to say, it's a gun. I'm holding it against your side under the blanket. And if you try to give any sign to the border guard, well, I'm sure you know what will happen.
3: The American guard, he is waiting for us to stop.
2: Of course, Fritz, the routine examination. An examination that we will pass with flying colors.
3: He's coming around to the rear of the ambulance.
2: They're ready for him. Aren't we, my friend?
4: Okay. What do we got here?
2: This patient is Otto Schiller, a resident of the eastern zone who had an accident while visiting in the western zone. I'm returning him.
4: Oh, you as doctor?
2: As you see.
4: All right, trot out the papers, Doc.
2: Here they are. His papers, my papers, and the report of the accident.
4: Okay, just hold the phone while I look him over, Doc.
2: Please hurry. You see, the patient's very weak. I'm giving him a transfusion. His life depends on it.
4: Yeah, I'll speed it up. We'll take a minute.
1: The sergeant keeps nodding as he checks the papers. They must be pretty clever forgeries. Right now, I feel like a chicken with his neck on the block waiting for the axe. With Brown guarding Martha at the warehouse, she can't get loose and bring help. Then it hits me, a wild idea, but it might pay off. He'd told the sergeant my life depended on a transfusion. I look up at the bottle of plasma hanging over me, then at the rubber tube. My wrists are strapped to the sides of the stretcher under the blanket, but my hands themselves are free. I can feel the rubber tube running along the back of my hand. I twist my fingers around.

0: So it didn't work after all. I can feel the gun jam harder into my ribs under the blanket, but I know he won't shoot now. Then another idea smacks me. I may be signing my own death warrant, but it's my only chance now. I twist my hand around and grab for his gun hand. He tries to jerk it away, but I hold on.
1: What's the matter, Doc? You're getting kind of pale.
2: Don't say anything of this case. Sergeant, I demand you let us proceed. Otherwise, my patient will die.
1: Okay, okay, Doc.
0: The sergeant stands back and starts to close the door. It's now or never. I hope I've bent the gun down enough so the slug will clear me, but I can't wait any longer. I jam my thumb against the trigger.
2: Hey!
0: The slug scorches along my back.
2: Gun! Mitchell, you fool!
1: Well, what do you know? A doctor holding a gun on his patient.
2: I will...
1: You'll do nothing, Jack.
2: Joe,
1: grab the driver.
2: Now,
1: we'll just get this tape off your mouth, fella. You sure ain't acting like a sick guy to me.
0: Thanks, Sergeant, but now, give me back my mustache, will you?
1: Who are you?
0: Steve Mitchell, government agent.
1: Oh, getting taken with a well-known ride, huh?
0: Yeah. How about getting me untied?
1: Yeah, sure thing.
0: Got a Jeep I can borrow?
1: Yep. All right. Gonna take somebody else for a ride?
0: I'm gonna pick up a guy named Brown and a girl named Martha at a warehouse.
1: That makes three of you. Three's a crowd.
0: We'll bump Brown real quick.
1: Huh? Well, go on. It's getting interesting. What do you do after you dump this guy, Brown?
0: Well, knowing Martha, we'll probably play canasta.

0: Dangerous Assignment, starring Brian Donlevy as Steve Mitchell, is written by Bob Reif and Adrian Jondo, with music by Robert Armbruster, and is produced and directed by Bill Karn. 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

0: forever.
1: Sweet Trolley. 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
6: This is Orson Welles speaking from London. Here in the grim stone structure on the Thames, which houses Scotland Yard, is a warehouse of souvenirs, where everyday objects, a candlestick, a china doll, a broom, all are touched by murder. Now take this button, this brass button, the symbol of a barracks parade ground, but this was not found on any parade ground.
7: This is interesting, sir. A brass button.
8: Very interesting, Sergeant. It's from an army uniform.
6: Today, that button can be seen in the Black Museum.

From the annals of the Criminal Investigation Department of the London Police, we bring you the dramatic stories of the crimes recorded by the objects in Scotland Yard's Gallery of Death, the Black Museum.

0: here we are in the Black Museum. Scotland Yard's museum of murder. Shelf upon shelf of curious and repellent objects. The urge to kill illustrated in many, many ways. Here lies death. Here in the echoing stillnesses of the long room, one stands and looks at violence, expressed by the exhibits that line the shelves, the tables, and the walls. Repellent they may be, but by reason of their association only, for most of these tokens of murder are very ordinary objects. It's a medicine bottle. The drug it contained was beneficial in small doses. But since a woman was forced to drink the whole contents and died shortly after, the jury called it murder. Here's a kitchen knife. No household is without one, but this knife was not used solely for kitchen tasks. It was found embedded in a man's heart. Ah, here we are, the brass button. It is. It's an innocuous, ordinary brass button. This was found near the dead body of a woman. But come back with me to the beginning of this story, to a day some years ago on the common outside the Kentish village of Wayfield. A girl was sitting beneath a tree, busily sketching. She was too engrossed to hear the approach of a young soldier until he spoke.
1: Hello?
2: Hello?
1: Sorry. Did I frighten you?
2: A little. I didn't hear you coming.
1: Oh, I made enough row. You were so busy with whatever you're doing. What are you doing?
2: Sketching.
1: Can I see?
2: You'll probably laugh.
1: No, I won't. Show me. That's very good.
2: Do you really think so?
1: Well, it's fine. You must be the one they call the Swamp Girl.
2: That's what they call me in the village. Poor, routine, dull people.
1: You don't like routine ways of living, do you? From what I've heard, you're something of a rebel.
2: Am I?
1: Hmm.
2: You seem to know a lot about me.
1: Oh, I've heard things.
2: What kind of things?
1: About how you live in an old shanty at the edge of the swamp and how you roam the common and sketch and paint.
2: You're well informed.
1: People talk about you sometimes. I was interested.
2: And so you came down to see for yourself. Well, what's the matter? Couldn't you find a girl in town?
1: Don't say that. I wanted to meet you. To talk to you.
2: And now that you have, will you please go away and let me work?
1: Oh, you can work any time. I'll go away soon. If you're nice to me.
2: Go now. I've no intention of being nice to you, whatever you may think.
1: Come on.
2: Get away. When you found out so much about me, you might have also found out that I'm not interested in men. Least of all, soldiers.
1: That's not very kind. Come here.
2: No. Go away.
1: Come on. Here.
2: No. No. Please don't hurt me. No, please. No!

0: A woman screamed and cried for help on the Wayfield Common, but there was no one within a mile to hear her screams. 2 days later, in the post office at Wayfield, a letter was returned by the postmistress.
1: Mrs. Riley?
2: Yes, Jimmy?
1: That registered letter you sent me out with, there was nobody about to sign for it.
2: You wasn't the swamp girl at home?
1: No, ma'am. I called out Miss Morgan, but there wasn't any answer.
2: All right. You can deliver it tomorrow.
1: Yes, ma'am.
0: Her name was Jeanette Morgan, but people of the town called her the swamp girl because of her vagrant, strange way of living. The next day, Jimmy, the postal messenger, rode out on his bike to deliver the registered letter, but once again, the swamp girl was not at home. Then, on the way back, taking a shortcut, Jimmy found her.
1: Miss Morgan!
0: Jimmy saw only her legs at first protruding from a bush which had been meant to hide her. At first he thought she was asleep. But he didn't think so for long.
1: She's dead! I've got to get the police!
0: Murder transforms a little village like Wayfield. All work ceases. The people gather in small groups in the streets to talk about it.
3: Here, have you heard the news? There's been a murder.
4: Eh? A murder?
3: Yes, out on the common.
4: Who?
3: The swamp girl. They found her body.
5: I was rather afraid that poor girl would come to grief sooner or later.
3: Well, Vicar, you know how it is these days. No parental authority.
5: Ah, more's the pity. Be that as it may, the man who did it must be found.
6: You know, Bert, if young Jimmy Miles hadn't come upon that body like he did, it might have lain there hidden for months, even years. I wonder how it happened.
4: Well, now, the way I sees it is this.
0: Now in the bar of the local, they sipped their beer and discussed the sensation. Jimmy became something of a hero. He'd found the body and even now is being questioned by the London detectives from Scotland Yard.
7: This is Jimmy Miles, sir.
8: Hello, Jimmy. You found the body, I understand.
1: Yes, Inspector Gallico. Was she really murdered, sir?
8: Well, that's what we must find out. And you can help us.
1: Oh, really? How?
8: I believe you rode out to her shanty at the edge of the swamp to deliver a registered letter to Miss Morgan.
1: Yes, that's right, sir. She used to get a registered letter every month. I always took them out.
8: And she had to sign for them, of course.
1: Oh, yes.
8: Then you got to know her, I suppose.
1: Well, don't tell the postmistress, but sometimes I did stay and talk for a while.
8: Uh-huh. And what was she like?
1: Oh, she was nice, really friendly. People said she was a bit peculiar, but I never thought so. And she could draw, sir.
8: Now, think carefully, Jimmy. Did you ever see her with anyone, man or woman?
1: Oh, never, Inspector. She had no friends around here. She once told me so.
8: No friends, I see. Now, about this registered letter, was that the first time you had taken it out?
1: Oh, no, sir. I went out the previous day, on Monday, but she wasn't there.
8: Did you call out?
1: Yes, and I went round the common to the place where she used to go and sketch. I knew most of them.
8: And she wasn't anywhere about?
1: No, nowhere at all.
8: What time of the day was this?
1: Well, I just left the post office just on 10. It's about half an hour's ride.
8: So you were out there by 10:30.
1: Hmm.
8: All right, Jimmy. Thank you very much.
1: Is that all, Inspector Gallico?
8: That's all for the moment. You've been very helpful.
0: A lucky witness, young Jimmy Miles. A break for Inspector Gallico early in the case. For with the evidence of the police surgeon, certain facts could be established.
8: What's your verdict on the post-mortem, Doctor?
9: Well, the cause of death didn't give us any trouble, Inspector. She was strangled.
8: What about the time of death?
9: That's not so easy. I'd say she died 48 hours ago, at least.
8: Wait a minute. That means before noon on Monday. It ties in, Doctor.
9: Good. But at what time before noon, I would not care to predict. The contents of the stomach indicate she'd had breakfast.
8: Then sometime between breakfast and noon, she met her death. And she was nowhere about 10:30 when the postal boy brought her letter. What about that letter, Sergeant?
7: I have it here, sir.
8: Who's it from?
7: It's from Mrs. Morgan of Tunbridge Wells, her mother.
8: Money, I suppose.
7: £10, sir. And a plea to come home and live a normal life.
8: Poor Mrs. Morgan. Her daughter couldn't even die a normal death.
0: The pattern of the crime begins to make itself clear. The victim's identity is known. The approximate time and the cause of death is known. Now the hunt will begin for the killer.
10: Here is a police message. The body of a woman named Jeanette Morgan has been discovered on Wayfield Common. Evidence suggests that she met her death by strangulation sometime before noon on October the 19th. Any person who was in the vicinity of Wayfield Common on that day, or can give any information, should communicate with the nearest police station in order to assist in the search for the murderer.
0: And in this, the police will be aided by a brass button. That same brass button that today can be found in the Black Museum.

0: To a small cottage in Tunbridge Wells now go the detectives from Scotland Yard. To a house with the blinds drawn where a thin, bitter woman answers their questions in a strangely lifeless voice.
1: Yes, I knew. I knew it was Jeanette when I saw the newspapers.
2: Why didn't you get in touch with us, Mom?
1: Oh, I knew you'd get in touch with me if you wanted me. Besides, what business is it of mine?
2: But she was your daughter.
1: Was she? Jeanette's younger sister lives here with me. Works at a shop nearby. She's my daughter.
2: Yes, I see what you mean.
1: I warned her. I told her it had come to no good end, living that strange and unnatural kind of way.
2: Mrs. Morgan, we won't trouble you any longer, but could you tell us, did your daughter have any close men friends?
1: Men friends?
2: Yes.
1: Jeanette? I wish she had. But a boyfriend would have been too ordinary for her. She had to be different. She had to be the swamp girl.
2: I'm sorry.
1: Why did it have to happen to her? To me? Why?

0: Good evening.
1: Good evening, Vicar. I'm from the police.
0: The police? I don't recognize you.
1: No, sir. You see, I'm not from the local police. I'm from London. And I'm down here in connection with the murder.
0: Oh, yes, terrible, yes. But how can I help you?
1: Well, you can help a good deal, sir. You see, the local police are pretty short-handed, and Inspector Gallagher has decided that our next move should be to make a very thorough search of the common, particularly round about where the body was found.
0: Oh, I see. And I suppose you want some help from my parishioners?
1: Yes, sir, that's roughly the idea.
0: Ah, very well, then. We'll help you in every way we can. You can depend upon us.
2: All right, Sergeant. Let's get on with the search.
1: Very good, sir.
2: You take Smart and work in from the road.
1: All right,
2: sir. I'll take Rogers and work in from the field side. I'll meet you by the ditch.
1: Yes, that'll be all right, sir. Here's a sketch, sir. It's a pencil drawing of that view across there, I'd say, sir.
2: Yes, it is. Unfinished, too. She might have been working on it. What else have you got there?
1: This is interesting, sir. It's a brass button.
2: Very interesting, Sergeant. It's from an army uniform.
1: Uh-huh.
2: Where's the nearest camp to Wayfield?
1: I believe there's one across the river, sir, about 2 miles away.
3: Inspector Gallico left his sergeant in charge of searching the common and went to the army camp to enlist the help and cooperation of the commanding officer.
4: Gentlemen, see you, sir, from Scotland Yard.
5: Oh, ask him to come in, will you, Captain?
4: Yes, sir. Will you come through, please?
5: Thank you.
2: Major Curtis, I'm Inspector Gallico from Scotland Yard.
5: Oh, how do you do, Inspector? Sit down, won't you? Well, now, how can I help you, Inspector?
2: I'm here to investigate the murder of Jeanette Morgan.
5: Oh, the Swamp Girl mystery.
2: Yes.
5: Yes, tragic business.
2: Major, not far from where the body was left, we found this.
5: An army button.
2: That's why I'm here.
5: I see. Well, I'd be glad to assist in any way I can, but permit me to hope that it wasn't any one of my men.
2: How many men are there in camp here, Major?
5: Well, at the present time, our unit's strength is 120. We're an engineer section, as you may know.
2: 120 men, huh?
5: Mm-hmm.
2: I wonder if any of them has a button missing from his tunic.
5: Well, if you wish, I'll order an immediate inspection.
2: Not yet, sir. You can assist me in another way first.
5: Oh? How, Inspector?
2: Well, I want a list of all those absent from camp on Monday morning.
5: Oh, that should be easy. There's no leave on any week morning. If anyone was away from camp, it must have been for a special reason.
2: Anyone at all, between the hours of 7 a.m. and 1:00.
5: Well, the adjutant can help us there. I'll get him to make out a list of all those away from camp on Monday morning immediately.
3: The commanding officer was away a short time, and on his return he brought with him a piece of paper containing a list of names. He gave it to the London detective.
5: Yes, there you are, Inspector. 5 men were away from camp during the time you asked about.
2: Mm. Sergeant Willis, A Company.
5: Yes, he's our caterer at the present time. We're understaffed, of course. Sergeant Willis and Private Fields were in town with a provision truck.
2: They were together?
5: Yes, we could always check that with one or the other.
2: I don't think I'm very interested in those two.
5: Oh?
2: What about Private Liston, B Company?
5: Oh, he's the unit driver. I sent him into town shortly before noon. On a private errand.
2: Shortly before noon? Well, that leaves 2. Corporal Paul Ferris?
5: Oh, he's our mailman. He leaves every morning at 8:00 and drives the mail truck in to pick up the unit mail bag.
2: From the Wayfield post office, I suppose?
5: Yes.
2: What time does he generally return?
5: Oh, sometimes by 9. Though on occasions he has to wait for registered mail, you know. I've even known him to be held up as late as 11 or even 11:30.
2: Would anyone know what time he returned on Monday?
5: I'll find that out for you.
2: Now, this last man, Private Williams, A Company.
5: Yes, if you ask me, he might be your man, Inspector.
2: Oh, why, sir?
5: Because he was absent without leave. From 900 hours on Monday morning until 1400 hours.
2: From 9 till 2?
5: Yes.
2: That's interesting. I'd better see him. And the postal chappy.
5: I'll have them paraded. Corporal Ferris? Private Williams? This is Inspector Gallico from Scotland Yard. He has some questions to ask you both.
2: Thank you, sir. Corporal Ferris, we'll take you first.
5: Yes, Inspector.
2: What time did you leave camp last Monday morning on your mail run?
5: At 800 hours, sir.
2: And what time did you return?
5: Well, if I remember correctly, the mail was brought round rather late that morning, Corporal. Yes, sir. I was just about to explain to the inspector. I had to wait for several registered letters.
2: What time did you actually return?
5: Shortly before 1100 hours, sir.
2: Thank you, Corporal. Now, Private Williams. You were absent without leave throughout Monday morning.
6: Yes, sir.
2: Are you able to give a satisfactory account of your whereabouts?
6: I'd prefer not to, sir.
5: Private Williams has consistently refused any explanation of his conduct, Inspector.
2: Oh, that's rather unwise, Williams. If you have an alibi, you'll need it. This is an investigation into murder.
6: Murder? I didn't do no murder. I was with me girl in Wakefield.
2: Ah. What's her name?
6: Hey, Susie Walker, 9 High Street. You asked her if I wasn't there. Oh, I didn't want to get her into any trouble, you understand, that's all. But murder? Oh, I don't know nothing about the girl who was killed. Honest, I don't.
2: Well, we'll check your statement, Williams. I've finished with them now, sir.
5: Corporal Fettis, Private Williams, dismiss.
3: Inspector Gallico drove into Wayfield to number 9 High Street.
7: Oh, no. Susie wasn't out with him that day. I remember it distinctly. She went over to see our girlfriend at Kenbury. Well, you can ask her yourself.
3: Susie Walker was a small, frightened girl. The counterpart of Private Williams.
8: Oh, Inspector, I hope he hasn't done anything wrong up at the camp in not telling them where he was. Oh, that'd be terrible. He wouldn't tell a lie, I know that. I'm sure of it. You see, we'd had a quarrel, and he wanted to see me. I didn't dare let Mother know, so I made up a story about it.
3: She confirmed his alibi. And Gallico went next to the post office to interview Mrs. Riley.
2: Just one inquiry I'd like to make, Mrs. Riley.
7: Oh, anything at all, Inspector. Anything. To think of that poor girl. And my Jimmy Miles finding a body.
2: Mrs. Riley, can you recall offhand whether you had any registered mail for the Army unit on Monday?
7: Registered mail on Monday. Well, I couldn't remember offhand, Inspector, but I'll have it here in the book. Wait a minute and I'll look it up. No, there was nothing on Monday. There hasn't been a registered letter for the Army since last week.
2: Then the postal corporal wouldn't have been delayed on Monday morning.
7: Oh, not him. He was in for his mail bag and out again quick as you like. Didn't even stop for a chat. I remember that now.
2: What time would he have left here, Mrs. Riley? Can you give me any idea?
7: I can give it to you right on the dot. It's come back to me quite plainly. Mm-hmm. We open at 8:30. Corporal Ferris was here waiting when I arrived to open up.
2: 8:30. And he didn't stay?
7: No, not more than a few minutes.
3: The inspector picked up Sergeant Worthington and together they drove back to the army camp. A few orders from the commanding officer and Corporal Ferris was paraded once more and his gear searched. At the bottom of his kit bag they found what they were looking for.
1: Here we are, sir. A battle jacket with one button missing.
2: And it matches, Sergeant.
5: Ferris, what have you got to say about this?
9: Crazy, sir. I don't know anything about it.
2: She was sketching, wasn't she, Ferris? She drew a pencil drawing of you, isn't that, sir?
9: You're bluffing. She didn't do any drawing of me. It was a landscape scene.
2: A landscape scene, yes, so it was. And that fact has never been mentioned in any of the papers. Only the sergeant and I knew that, Ferris. And the killer.
3: Paul Ferris was taken into custody and charged with the murder of Jeanette Morgan, the swamp girl.
10: Silence in court!
11: Ladies and gentlemen of the jury, you have heard the facts in this case, as related by the witnesses which have been called, both by the defense and the prosecution. The prisoner stands before you accused of the crime of murder, a particularly brutal murder, a murder without motive. But lack of motive is not necessarily a defense. It is for you to decide whether the facts which you have learned during this case, not only the words spoken by the witnesses, but the mute testimony of the material objects placed before you, justify your verdict. which must be beyond all reasonable doubt.
3: The brass button and a slip of the tongue led to his downfall. Today, that brass button occupies a place of honor in the Black Museum. The picture was completed when the tracks of a vehicle were found some 50 yards away from the scene of the crime. The tracks were identified as those of the mail truck, of which the driver had been Corporal Paul Ferris. The defense did their utmost to prove insanity, but the jury were in little doubt that the man was sane, and that his advances repulsed, he'd strangled the swamp girl to death. They took 17 minutes to find him guilty, and the brass button which had led to his arrest was Exhibit A on the courtroom table, from where at the end of the trial and the pronouncement of the inevitable death sentence, it was taken to its present resting place in the Black Museum. And now, until we meet next time in the same place and I tell you another story about the Black Museum, I remain, as always, obediently yours.

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1: Only first briefing, Sergeant Klein. Who's dead?
2: Who?
1: She was killed. Ah. Where is this? West? 88 East what? East 70th? Who is this calling?
3: You are in the muster room at the 21st precinct, the nerve center.
1: What?
3: A call is coming through. You will follow the action taken pursuant to that call from this minute until the final report is written in the 124 room at the 21st precinct.
1: All right. Just stay right where you are. The officers will be there right away. Yes, right away. They'll take care of it. Yes, right away.
3: 21st precinct. It's just lines on a map of the city of New York. Most of the 173,000 people wedged into the 9/10 of a square mile between Fifth Avenue and the East River wouldn't know if you asked them that they lived or worked in the 21st. Whether they know it or not, the security of their persons, their homes, and their property is my job. My job and the job of the 160 patrolmen, 11 sergeants, and 4 lieutenants of whom I'm the boss. My name is Kennelly, Frank Kennelly. I'm captain in command of the 21st.
4: What makes a city? Not buildings, not subways, not business. People make a city. From dawn to midnight, from midnight to dawn, people pour their lives together and stir up the city, where even love can lead to death.
3: I was working my 8 a.m. to 6 p.m. tour. When I arrived at the station house, I signed the blotter and read over reports and communications that had accumulated since I went off duty 24 hours previously. Sharply at 8, I walked into the muster room and turned out the platoon for the day tour. As the men marched out the door to take over their posts, Sergeant Burns, the patrol sergeant, indicated he wanted to see me. I came around from behind the desk where Lieutenant Gorman was on duty as desk officer and Sergeant Klein on the boxes and crossed to my office. Sergeant Burns was waiting inside.
5: Morning, Captain.
3: Hello, Sergeant. Well, what is it?
5: Balney went sick this morning, Captain.
3: Yes, I noticed it on the roll call. What about it?
5: Well, he's been riding in Sector Car 2 with Warren.
3: Yes, I know it. Listen, what's this UF-61 here? It says a radio stolen from a parked car. What kind of radio? And where was the car parked? I can't sign a report like that and send it on to division.
5: Was that on my tour, Captain?
3: Yesterday, yes. Don't you look these things over before they're written up? How did he get by you?
5: Whose is it?
3: Parker. Check his memorandum book and see if he's got the facts himself. If he hasn't, get on his tail.
5: Yes, sir.
3: All right. What about Balney?
5: Well, he's been riding his recorder in Sector Car 2 with Warren.
3: Yes?
5: I noticed they hadn't been getting along so well together, always scrapping about who's going to take what pinch and so forth. No complaints to me, but I could see this had been going on.
3: Mm-hmm.
5: I warned them that I'd split them up if they didn't knock off. Well, it kept going on. After the tour yesterday, I told them I was going to put them both on fixed posts today.
3: And Balney went sick this morning?
5: Yes, sir.
3: Well, how about Warren?
5: He's swinging.
3: You think Balney's malingering?
5: He looked all right yesterday afternoon, Captain.
3: Did he?
5: Yes, sir.
6: Sergeant Klein.
3: Sergeant, get me the reserve surgeon, will you?
6: Yes, sir. Captain, looks like we've got a bad homicide.
3: Where?
6: The boy's hopping, Captain. I got 4 or 5 calls.
3: All right, I'll be out. Says it looks like we've got a bad homicide.
5: Where's that?
3: I don't know. The board's jammed up.
7: That's right. 88 East 70.
3: That's all we know about it. Call came through CB. I caught on the air. Okay. I'm sorry, Captain.
5: That's all right. What do we got?
3: It came over the air as a signal 32, ambulance responding. I rang down to CB and they told me a woman called in, the maid, apparently. She got to work this morning and found the lady's body.
5: Homicide for sure?
3: She was a little hysterical. That's what they gathered.
5: No name?
3: No, sir, not yet.
5: Well, did you notify the detectives?
3: Yes, sir, just now. That's the press again. I've been burning in here since the call was put out. 88 East 70th, that's a good address. 21st Precinct, Sergeant Klein.
5: Let's take a ride over there, Morley.
8: Yes, sir.
3: Look. You know as much about it as we do. Call didn't even come through here.
7: The detectives are just now on the way. I just know.
3: I gave instructions to the desk officer to reach the surgeon on reserve by telephone with a request to visit the home of Patrolman Balney, who reported sick under circumstances which indicated he might be attempting to evade disagreeable duty. Then with Sergeant Burns, I drove to 88 East 70th Street, the scene of the reported homicide. The house was a four-story white stone mansion built early in the century and converted within the last 10 years to an apartment building, one apartment on each floor. One of the sector men had been posted at the street door to keep the curious out of the entrance hall. He told us the occurrence did, in fact, appear to be homicide. We went inside and took the small self-service elevator to the third floor. The door to the apartment was standing wide open. The place was magnificently furnished. There were thick wall-to-wall carpets. I went over to talk to the maid who sat on the living room couch. She still wore the hat she had on when she arrived at work.
8: Holmes, Edith.
3: I'm Captain Kennelly.
8: She was so beautiful, so beautiful. To walk in the bedroom like that and find her sprawled out, cold.
3: Did you call the police?
8: Yes, sir. I called the police. When I first opened the door of the apartment, I knew there was something the matter. I knew it. The television was on, newspapers, glasses were all over the front room, ashtrays full up. Miss Edith never left anything like that.
3: Looks pretty straightened up in here now.
8: Yes, sir. I turned off the television and picked up a little. Then I walked back to the kitchen. That's when I saw it. The minute I saw her, I knew it. Laying on the floor there in the bedroom, just stretched out. That yellow hair she had all turned everywhere, and she always had it so neat. So neat, mister.
3: What's your name?
8: My name?
3: Yes.
8: Doris. Doris Ramsey.
3: Ramsey?
8: No, sir. With an O. My family spell it with an O. Head bashed in like that. Who could do something like that to Miss Edith? She never hurt anybody in the world. Never anybody in the world. So kind and nice.
3: Where do you live, Doris?
8: 134th Street.
3: Where on
8: 134th
3: Street?
8: 406 West. Poor Missy. Poor sweet little thing.
5: Excuse me, Captain.
8: Never hurt
5: yes?
8: nobody. Anyone nobody.
3: Oh, well, then you better keep them out in the car. The fewer people walking around in here, the better.
5: Yes, sir. Tell them.
3: Her name was Edith Camden?
8: Yes, sir. Edith Camden. Yes, sir.
3: Mm-hmm. Does she have any family?
8: No, sir. No family. At least not in New York. She comes from Texas. She's got brothers in Texas. Two, I think. Poor, sweet little girl. So sweet.
3: She must have been pretty well off to live in an apartment like this. Did she live here alone?
8: Yes, sir. All alone.
3: She wasn't married?
8: No, sir.
3: Was she ever married?
8: No, sir. Not that she told me.
3: Did she go to business?
8: What do you mean?
3: Well, I mean, did she have a job or anything like that?
8: Oh, no, sir. Not Miss Edith.
3: Well, what did she do?
8: You had a friend, Captain.
3: Oh. Hello, Captain. Oh, hello, Matt. Doris, this is Lieutenant King. He's in charge of the detectives who take over this case.
8: Yes, sir.
3: You tell him everything he wants to know.
8: Yes, sir. Poor Miss Edith. I don't know what I'm going to do without her. I couldn't wait for nobody else. Nobody else.
3: Where is it, Captain, in there?
5: Yeah.
3: Let's take a look. You sit here, Doris, all right?
8: Yes, sir. It's all right. I'm not going no place.
3: You think the rent is on this place, Captain? $400 or $500 a month?
5: Yeah, something like that, I guess.
3: Pretty steep.
5: Not if someone else pays it. In here, man.
3: Pretty dress she was wearing. Not torn. She wasn't struggling with anyone.
5: No, it doesn't appear that way.
3: That's what she was hit with, I guess. What is it, do you think?
5: I don't know. It looks like a fire tool to me.
3: Oh. Who was she? What'd she do, do you know?
5: She didn't do anything. She had a friend.
3: Oh. Well, the tabloids are going to have a field day with this one. Made to order for them.
5: It sure is. There's all the elements. A mystery, a blonde, and Park Avenue.
3: Yes, sir. Too bad she's not around to read about it.
5: The call had come in at 6 minutes after 8 a.m. It was now 8:25. At the moment, little more was known about the case than what we could see. A striking blonde named Edith Campton was dead from a blow across the base of the skull in the bedroom of her apartment just off Park Avenue. Within minutes, the apartment began to fill up with specialists and experts. Detectives from the Manhattan East Homicide Squad arrived to work with detectives from the 21st Squad. As required, the chief medical examiner and the New York County District Attorney were notified. Latent fingerprint experts and a photographer from the police laboratory were summoned.
3: Superior officers of the detective division, who had been notified in accordance with the manual of procedure, began to arrive on the scene. At 9:10, when I left the apartment, the investigation was well underway. I instructed Sergeant Burns to have his men resume patrol as soon as possible. On the street, a considerable crowd had gathered. The press was out in force. I suggested they direct their questions to the chief of detectives, the commander of the Manhattan East Homicide Squad, and the district attorney's office. At 9:05, I returned to the precinct house.
9: Hello, Captain.
3: Sergeant?
9: Excuse me, this board has been humming. 21st Precinct, Sergeant Klein. Chief who? Oh, he's not here. I haven't seen him. Just a second. Captain, it's the borough commander's office. Did you see Deputy Chief Pope this morning?
3: He was over at the scene of that homicide.
9: Hello. He was over at the scene of that homicide we had. Is he still there, Captain?
3: Well, he was there when I left.
9: He was there when Captain Kennelly left. All right, call his office. I'll tell him, yeah. Hold it, Captain. Hopping. 21st Precinct, Sergeant Klein. Listen, Coley. Somebody called in here and said there was a bus stop stanchion in the second floor hall of 622 E64th. Well, how should I know? Some drunk must have carried it in there during the night. Walk over there and take a look. Yeah. All right. How should I know how the stanchion got in the hall?
3: Did you hear from the surgeon on reserve, Sergeant?
9: No, sir, not yet. How does this homicide look?
3: Pretty heavy, Sergeant.
9: That's all we need around here now. Another Lonergan case.
3: What else is doing, Sergeant?
9: A car struck a pedestrian on Lexington Avenue in 60th.
3: Bad?
9: The man got up and walked away from it. Then he decided his back hurt and he went into Metropolitan.
3: Did we hold the driver?
9: No, sir. The man walked out from between two parked cars and right into the side of the automobile. Just given a summons to pull the brakes. 21st Precinct, Sergeant Klein. The detectives are all out. Can I help you? Well, that's what the detectives are all out on, that homicide. No, I don't know any more about it.
3: Okay. You're welcome.
9: Some guy from the journal.
3: You'll have that all day, Sergeant. You might as well be ready for it.
9: I know. What's it look like, Captain?
3: What do you mean?
9: Any idea who killed her?
3: I just started looking into it when I left.
9: How was she killed?
3: With a fire tool, apparently. Listen, what time have you got Farrell and Eisman on for their meals?
9: 12:30 to 1 for Eisman, 1 to 1:30 for Farrell.
3: Well, switch them around because I want the car at 1 to take me downtown to division.
9: Yes, sir.
3: Let Eisman take his meal at 1 and put him on post until Farrell gets back with the car.
9: She was supposed to be a pretty good-looking head, Captain.
3: Yeah, I imagine she was.
9: And one of those fellows in the press told me she won a beauty contest in Texas 7 or 8 years ago. That's how she first happened to come to New York. Judges picked her unanimously. Texas Venus, they call her.
3: Did they? I wonder what the judges would have called her if they'd seen her this morning. Homicide is, of course, the most serious crime on the books. But it's not very often that detectives are called upon to deal with a murder mystery typical of detective fiction in which the guilty party must be singled out from among a number of known suspects. Nearly all homicides fall into two other categories. Either they're crimes committed in the heat of passion with the killer readily identifiable and easily apprehended, perhaps within minutes after the act, or they're felony murders committed during the course of robbery, burglary, or rape, in which case the killer seldom had any previous connection with the victim. In the case at hand, there was an element of mystery. At 10:20 a.m., I had finished reading and signing reports and communications. Captain Kennelly.
6: Sergeant Klein, Captain. The surgeon on reserve is ringing in. Dr. Van Teller?
3: Oh, all right.
6: Hold on, Captain.
3: Captain Kennelly.
6: Hello, Captain. Dr. Van Teller, Chief Surgeon's Office.
3: Yes, Doctor.
6: I called at the home of Patrolman Bonney. He was in bed.
3: Well, did you examine him? Did he appear to be malingering?
6: Well, he complained of a pain in his stomach.
3: I see.
6: Well, if anyone can complain of a pain in the stomach, whether they got it or not. But a temperature of 101.5 is a little bit difficult to manufacture. He's sick, all right.
3: Oh, well, what's the matter with him, Doctor?
6: Well, it looks like this virus is coming around. That's what I say it is. Well,
3: how long do you think he'd be out?
6: A couple of days, that's all.
3: All right, Doctor, thank you.
6: Bye, Captain.
3: Goodbye. Much obliged. Captain Kennelly.
6: Sergeant Klein on TN, Captain. Joe Wagon of the News is out here. He wants to see you.
3: Oh, about what?
6: About what, Joe? About the homicide, Captain.
3: Well, tell him I don't know anything about that. He ought to talk to the detectives.
6: Yes. Captain says he doesn't know anything about it, Joe. Talk to the detectives. Oh, just a second. He wants to see you anyway, Captain.
3: All right. tell him to come on in.
6: Yes. Come on in, Joe.
3: Oh, Sergeant.
6: Yes, sir.
3: Who's on post number 6?
6: Singleton, Captain.
3: Come in. When he rings in, Sergeant.
6: Yes, sir.
10: Hello, Captain.
3: Yeah, leave the door open, Joe. When he rings in, tell him I've got a written complaint from a citizen about a peddler selling fruits and vegetables from a wagon over there. Tell him if he runs across that peddler to check and see if his license is okay.
6: Yes.
3: Oh, sit down, Joe.
10: Big doings up here today, Captain.
3: Well, I can't tell you anything about it, Joe. I don't know anything. I was only there for a few minutes this morning.
10: What'd the apartment look like upstairs? Plush?
3: Yeah, it was plush, if you want to call it that, but... You better talk to Lieutenant King or the Chief of Detectives or the Homicide Captain. They've got it all over there. We don't know anything here.
10: But, Captain, I got tired of waiting out on the street. I saw all the big brass going in and none of them coming out. You get tired of standing first on one foot and then the other. What's the deal? Who did her in?
3: Joe, I told you, I don't know anything.
10: You're the captain of the precinct, aren't you?
3: Well, I still don't know anything.
10: What is it, Frank? A Wilhelmstrasse? Somebody's got to know something.
3: Now, be patient, Joe. You've got a morning paper. You've got all day to get your story. You'll get it.
10: I'm embarrassed to call my city editor.
3: Well, don't be embarrassed, Joe. He understands.
10: You'd never know how to talk to him.
3: Get your story out there, Joe. The chief of detectives.
10: Excuse me, Captain. Thanks a lot.
3: The muster room was alive with activity. Lieutenant Matt King of the 21st Detective Squad had walked in the door with the Chief of Detectives and the acting captain in command of the Manhattan East Homicide Squad. Close on their heels were reporters from all of the 7 daily papers with general circulation in New York, the Associated Press, and a newsman from CBS Radio. Lurking on all sides were photographers from most of the papers and motion picture cameramen. It was apparent that these top officers had avoided talking to the press at the scene of the homicide, but now they were cornered. I walked out into the muster room where the questions were being fired at a rapid rate.
10: Chief, did the medical examiner fix the time of death?
11: Not yet, not definitely. Sometime during the night.
12: Sure, there is blood at double
11: life. All right, take it easy. Just a second.
10: Why yet? Listen, Chief, we don't have anything for a story yet. Nothing. Give us a break, will you?
11: Well, I'll tell you what we'll do, boys. There's some things we know we can't tell you yet. Give us a couple of minutes to decide what we can tell you, and you'll have a start. Okay?
10: Okay,
11: here's the captain's office.
13: Here's us. Coming through, then.
11: Hello, Frank.
14: Chief. Rough deal, huh?
11: Rough? Wicked.
14: Go ahead, help yourself. Mm.
11: Come ahead, Frank.
14: Thanks.
10: Listen, give us a break, will you?
11: Yeah, close that door. They'll find a way, those guys. How you been, Frank?
14: Okay, fine.
11: How's Ellen?
14: Good.
11: I'll give him my best. Well, I guess I'll have to tell those boys something, Matt. They're entitled to their story.
15: Yes, sir, but I'd like to keep quiet about the boyfriend for a while. I don't think there's any point putting him into it yet, Chief.
11: No, neither do I. We can tell him that Edith Camden isn't a real name. She's just been using it since she came to New York.
15: Yes, sir.
11: What else?
15: Well, she worked as a model.
11: Not a cover girl?
15: No, sir, for a fashion house. Been in a store, but I think they know that.
11: How about suspects?
15: Well, who, Chief?
11: Well, supposing I say there's 4 or 5 people we want to talk to, but that we can't divulge any names at this point.
15: Yes, sir, that'd be good. You might want to mention her address and phone book, that we're checking every one of her friends.
11: No, I'd better say acquaintances.
15: Yes, sir.
11: Yes, just that address and phone book ought to make them happy.
15: Always does.
11: 30 detectives assigned to the case. How's that?
15: Fine.
11: They want to know if there was any evidence of her being killed by a burglar or someone who entered the apartment with criminal intent.
15: I think you can tell them that the place wasn't broken into, Chief.
11: Okay. Want them to let them talk to the maid, Matt?
15: I think all they'll want is pictures of her. We can go that far.
11: All right. Guess that about does it. Frank, let's get together some night, huh?
14: Oh, I'd be glad to, Chief.
11: I'll tell Mary to call Ellen and set it up, okay?
14: Fine.
11: Okay, Matt. And call me to the wolves.
14: Yes, sir.
10: All right, Chief. Give him a chance. Chief, one question first. My desk wants to get a photographer into her apartment. When can we do that?
11: Sometime early this afternoon, just as soon as the technicians in the police laboratory get finished.
10: What time?
11: What time, Matt?
15: 1:30 at the latest.
11: Quiet. All right, boys, this is the story. We've got 30 men on the job. At this moment, we have no more idea than you do who the killer is. However, there are 4 or 5 people with whom we want to talk about this.
16: How many of you, sir?
11: Now, in addition to that, Miss Camden had a telephone and address book.
10: A little black book?
11: What color is it, Matt?
15: Baby blue leather.
11: Hey, boy. Now, in addition to the 4 or 5, we'll be in touch with every person listed in her phone book in order to get some idea of her movements yesterday and last night. As I told you before, the ME's office is not yet reported.
15: So the press had their story.
11: Time of death.
15: All that could be divulged without hindrance to the investigation was given to them. In a few minutes, the reporters hurried out of the precinct house to find telephones. The chief of detectives and the acting captain of the homicide squad went upstairs to the 21st squad with Lieutenant King. Within an hour, both had left the precinct house. Now started the real work of the homicide investigation. Detectives of the homicide squad teamed off into pairs with men of the 21st squad to work as partners until the crime was cleared. At 1:30, the car came by the station house to take me to 6th Division Headquarters, 160 East 35th Street, for a conference with the division commanders. While I was out of the precinct, a well-dressed graying man in his late 40s was brought in by Detectives Whitey Howard of the 21st Squad and Edward McInerney of the Manhattan East Homicide Squad. They took him directly upstairs to the 21st Detective Squad.
16: This way, Mr. Newfield.
17: Yes. You don't think it will take long, do you?
16: I wouldn't know about that, sir.
18: Come in.
16: Lieutenant, we got Mr. Newfield here.
18: Oh, good.
16: Come in, Mr. Newfield.
17: Oh, thank you. Thank you very much.
16: Have a seat.
17: Thank you. This was some shock. You have no idea what a shock. When these officers told me, it's like a bolt of lightning.
16: Cigarette, Mr. Newfield?
17: Oh, much obliged.
16: Ed? Whitey?
19: Thanks, Lieutenant.
17: Thank you.
19: I'm Lieutenant King.
17: How do you do?
19: You know what this is all about, don't you, Mr. Newfield?
17: Yes, I suppose so.
19: Is Walter Newfield your full name, sir?
17: Walter Crane Newfield.
19: And where do you live?
17: I have a home in Westchester.
19: Where in Westchester?
17: Winslow Park.
19: Your business in New York?
17: That's right.
19: What is your business, Mr. Newfield?
17: I'm a paper broker.
19: What is that?
17: I act as broker for mills in selling paper to printers and publishers.
19: I see. Do you commute to New York every day?
17: Every weekday, yes.
19: Married, Mr. Newfield?
17: Yes.
19: For how long?
17: 19 years.
19: Any children?
17: Two. Two girls in high school, 15 and 17.
19: You were acquainted with Miss Camden?
17: Yes.
19: For how long?
17: Oh, I don't know, three and a half years, I suppose. What can I do with this? I really don't feel like smoking.
19: Oh. How well acquainted, Mr. Newfield?
17: Oh, quite well.
19: Did you see her frequently?
17: Yes.
19: How frequently?
17: 2-3 times a week.
19: Ever oftener?
17: Yes, sometimes.
19: In her apartment?
17: Yes, there, and we'd go out to the theater and clubs together.
19: Was that her apartment, Mr. Newfield?
17: She lived there, yes.
19: I know she lived there, but who paid the rent?
17: Well, I imagine she did.
19: Who gave her the money?
17: I don't suppose there's any use of denying the fact that Edith and I were very close. My wife and I hadn't gotten along for years. Someday I hope to marry Edith. That's the way it is. I couldn't help it. A man needs some sort of life.
19: You paid the rent?
17: Yes.
19: When did you last see her, Mr. Newfield?
17: The night before last.
19: You didn't see her yesterday?
17: No.
19: The last night?
17: No.
19: Were you in New York yesterday?
17: Yes.
19: Where?
17: I was at my office until 5:15.
19: And then?
17: I went to Grand Central, took the 534 home.
19: To Winslow Park?
17: That's right.
19: Was your wife at your home in Winslow Park?
17: No.
19: Where was she?
17: She and the girls are in Cape Cod for a month.
19: Was anyone at your house in Winslow Park beside you?
17: No, I was all alone.
19: Did you see anyone you knew on the train?
17: Well, I think so, Lieutenant, yes.
19: Who?
17: Well, I don't recall at the moment. I have to think about that.
19: Sure, go ahead. Think about it, Mr. Newfield.
17: Lieutenant, I know this can't help coming out. This whole thing is bound to get in the papers. I don't care about myself or what anybody says about me, but those two young girls of mine, this is going to be terrible on them, just terrible.
19: It'll be worse on them, Mr. Newfield, if you continue to tell us lies.
17: Well, I haven't told you any lies.
19: You just said you didn't see Miss Camden last night. That's a lie, isn't it?
17: No, it isn't.
19: Said you were home in Winslow Park last night. That's also a lie. You know you never left New York? How about the truth, Mr. Newfield? How about the truth?
17: Well, I don't know what to say. I don't know what to do. I haven't had time to think. I have nothing in the world but those two girls. Please think of them.
19: That was your job, Mr. Newfield. I've got mine.
20: The interrogation of Walter Crane Newfield continued. So did my conference at division headquarters. It finally broke up at 3 p.m. Patrolman Farrell drove me uptown at the 21st. I instructed him to pick up his partner and resume patrol. He drove away, and I walked up the steps and into the muster room.
18: First precinct, Sergeant Klein. All right, 17.
21: Hello, Captain.
20: What's doing, Sergeant?
21: It's nothing like this morning, sir.
20: That's good. Where's Lieutenant Gorman?
18: I'm filling in for him, Captain. The DA's office called for him to come down in a hurry.
20: Yeah?
18: A burglary case went to bat this afternoon, which he made the arrest when he was a sergeant in the 64th last winter.
20: Well, this is a fine time to let us know, isn't it?
18: Well, the boy was going to take a plea, but he decided to stand trial at the last minute.
20: Oh.
21: All right. Stand right up to the desk there, would you please?
22: Here.
21: Okay, Whitey, book him in.
22: Yes, sir.
18: Just a second.
20: Hello, Matt.
21: Captain.
18: Walter Crane Newfield.
20: Matt?
21: Yes, Captain.
20: What's this?
21: That homicide.
23: Middle name is C-R-A-N-E, Crane.
21: Is that right? Yes, that's right.
20: Oh, that's fast. What?
22: He got twisted up in his own lies.
18: N-U-F-F-I-E-L-D.
22: How'd it happen? When he finally told us, he said she was going to break it off. She had a guy she wanted to marry.
23: Age? 47.
22: He was so enraged, he picked up a fire iron and hit her over the head.
23: What's the charge?
18: Murder first.
20: Why'd he do it?
22: What did he say? He said he killed her because he loved her.
20: Well, if you've got to kill somebody, that's as good a reason as any.
18: First precinct, Sergeant Klein. Stole your what? You're safe. Where is it?
20: And so it goes. Around the clock, through the week, every day, every year. A police precinct in the city of New York is a flesh-and-blood merry-go-round. Anyone can catch the brass ring. Or the brass ring can catch anyone.
4: 21st Precinct. A factual account of the way the police work in the world's largest city is presented with the official cooperation of the Patrolmen's Benevolent Association, an organization of more than 20,000 members of the Police Department, City of New York. Everett Sloan in the role of Captain Kennelly, Ken Lynch as Lieutenant King. Featured in tonight's cast were Lawson Zerbe, Wendell Holmes, George Petrie, Joseph Julian, Frank Reddick, Eric Dressler, and Rosetta Lenoir. 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Art Hanna speaking.
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29: 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What would you rather have for breakfast?

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5: Sherlock Holmes.

We present Barry Foster as Sherlock Holmes and David Buck as Dr. Watson in a new dramatization of the short stories by Sir Arthur Conan Doyle. The Red-Headed League, dramatized by Michael Bakewell.

0: My good friend, Mr. Sherlock Holmes, had a love of all that was bizarre and outside the conventions and humdrum routine of everyday life. Yet few of the adventures which I have had the good fortune to chronicle have exhibited features quite so bizarre as that of the Red-Headed League, an affair which began, I believe harmlessly enough, with a conversation between a pawnbroker and his assistant.
1: Oh, I wish to the Lord, Mr. Wilson, that I had your head of hair.
2: What did you say, Spalding?
1: Well, I said I wished I had your head of hair, Mr. Wilson.

0: What did you say, Spalding?
1: Well, I said I wished I had your head of hair, Mr. Wilson. Here's another vacancy for the League of the Red-Headed Men.
0: Oh? What's that?
1: Well, it's in the Morning Chronicle. I'll read it to you, Mr. Wilson.
0: Yeah, you're right.
1: And to the Red-Headed League, on account of the bequest of the late Ezekiah Hopkins of Lebanon, Pennsylvania, USA.
0: Yeah.
1: There is now another vacancy open which entitles a member of the League to a salary of £4 a week for purely nominal services.
0: What?
1: All red-headed men who are sound in body and mind and above the age of 21 years are eligible. Apply in person on Monday at 11 o'clock to Duncan Ross at the offices of the League, 7 Pope's Court, Fleet Street.
0: Yeah, that's a hoax, surely.
1: Did you say you never heard of it?
0: Well, you know me, Spalding. I never put my foot across a doormat for weeks on end. What's it all about?
1: Well, as far as I can make out, the League was founded by an American millionaire, Ezekiah Hopkins.
0: Yeah.
1: He was very peculiar in his ways. He was himself red-headed, and he had a great sympathy for all red-headed men.
0: Oh.
1: So when he died, it was found that he had left his enormous fortune in the hands of trustees with instructions to apply the interest to the providing of easy births to men whose hair is of that colour.
0: But there'd be millions of red-headed men who would apply.
1: Oh, there were not as many as you might think, Mr. Wilson. But Hopkins first struck it lucky in London, so it seems, and the affair is confined to Londoners.
0: Oh.
1: But he wanted to do the old town a good turn. And it's not just any kind of red hair thereafter. Yeah, it has to be real bright, blazing, fiery red, like yours, Mr. Wilson.
0: Yeah?
1: Well, perhaps it would hardly be worth your while to put yourself out of the way for the sake of a few £100.
2: My Lord Spalding, might take your breath away. Just like a costermonger's fair. I've never seen anything like it. I wouldn't have thought there were so many redheads in the whole country. Oh, that's useless. We'll never get through.
1: Oh, don't despair, Mr. Wilson. There's not a head there that can compare with yours. Don't be bashful, sir. We'll find a way through.
2: But it's impossible.
1: Yeah, just hold on to me, sir. We'll get through. Yeah, that's the way. Yeah, but mind your back, sir.
2: Yeah,
1: please.
2: Don't you think you're stuck?
1: Just hold on tight, Mr. Wilson, sir. Excuse me, my friends. Do you mind letting us through? Thank you kindly. Nearly there, Mr. Wilson. Don't despair. Now, up these steps and through this doorway. There you see, sir. I told you we'd get through. And only one man ahead of us. That must be Mr. Duncan Ross at the desk.
3: Oh, his hair's even redder than mine. Not much of a place, though, is it, Spalding?
1: Oh, just you wait and see, sir.
4: And you're an idiot. And Rose Maxtoe. Well, there's Mr. Maxtoe. I call you a heel callous myself. I mean, you can't really call that red, can you? And where do you come from?
5: Lewisham?
4: Lewisham, well, that settles it. Lewisham doesn't qualify.
5: Well,
4: thank you.
5: Not
4: for
5: time. Time.
4: Next, please. Ah. Oh, my dear sir. Do please step this way. What a magnificent specimen.
1: This is Mr. Jabez Wilson. And he is willing to fill a vacancy in the League.
6: And you are admirably suited for it, Mr. Wilson. You have every requirement. I cannot recall when I have seen anything so fine. Just let me look at you. It would be injustice to hesitate. You will, however, I am sure, excuse me for taking one obvious precaution.
1: Yeah. Let go, sir.
6: No. I perceive that all is as it should be. But we have to be careful, for we have twice been deceived by wigs, and once by paint. I could tell you tales of cobbler's wax, which would disgust you with human nature. I just put these poor, inferior fellows out of their misery. The vacancy has been filled.
7: Oh, no, right, your flipping time wouldn't have come up.
6: Now, Mr. Wilson, let me introduce myself. My name is Duncan Ross, and I am myself one of the pensioners upon the fund left by our noble...

0: benefactor. When shall you be able to enter upon your new duties?
1: Well, it is a little awkward, for I have a business already.
2: Don't you worry about that, Mr. Wilson. I'll be able to look after that for you.
1: What would be the hours?
0: 10 until 2.
1: Ah, well, Mr. Ross, that might suit me very well. I've a little pawnbroking business, you see. Most of my business is done in the evenings.
0: And the pay? Is £4 a week.
1: Oh, and the work?
0: Is purely nominal.
1: What do you call purely nominal?
0: The most important point is that you have to be in the office the whole time.
1: I see.
0: If you leave, you forfeit your position forever. The will is very clear on that point.
1: Yes.
0: No excuse will avail, neither sickness, nor business, nor anything else.
1: But what exactly does the work consist of?
0: You are to copy out the Encyclopedia Britannica.
1: Oh.
0: You will find the first volume in that press over there. You must find your own pens, ink, and blotting paper, but we provide this table and chair. Will you be ready tomorrow?
1: Yes, most certainly.
0: Then, goodbye, Mr. Jabez Wilson, and let me congratulate you once more upon the important position which you have been fortunate enough to gain.
3: That's how it was, Mr. Holmes. For 8 weeks, I turned up every morning sharp at 10 and began my work. Every Saturday, Mr. Ross would come in and plonk down 4 golden sovereigns on my desk.
4: Hmm. And was he there all the time?
3: After a time, he did not come at all, but of course I never dared leave the room for an instant.
4: It is all quite singular, don't you agree, Watson?
0: Quite extraordinary.
4: So continue, Mr. Wilson.
3: Well, gentlemen, I had written about abbots and archery and architecture and armor and Attica, and hope that with diligence I might get onto the bees before very long. And then suddenly the whole business came to an end.
4: To an end?
3: Yes, sir. I went to my work this morning at 10 o'clock, but the door was shut and bolted with a little square of cardboard hammered on with a tack. Here it is. You can read it for yourself.
4: Mm. The Red Headed League is dissolved October 9th, 1890.
3: I cannot see it as anything very funny. If you can do no better than laugh at me, I can go elsewhere.
4: No, sit down, Mr. Wilson. I really wouldn't miss your case for the world. It is most refreshingly unusual.
3: Mm.
4: But there is, if you'll excuse my saying so, something just a little funny about it. Tell me, did you manage to trace Mr. Ross?
3: Well, that's just it, Mr. Holmes. It seems his name wasn't Ross at all. He told the landlord his name was William Morris, that he was a solicitor who wanted the room while his new premises were set up. He left a forwarding address, 17 King Edward Street.
4: And did you go there?
3: It was a manufactory of artificial kneecaps. I came straight away to you.
4: And you did very wisely.
3: Yeah. Is there anything else I can tell you, Mr. Holmes?
4: About what?
3: About the business, about myself.
4: About yourself? Well, it's obvious that you have at some time done manual labor, that you take snuff, that you are a Freemason, and that you have been in China. That much I've been able to deduce.
3: How in a man of good fortune do you know all that, Mr. Holmes? How did you know, for example, that I did manual labor? Well, it's as true as gospel. I began as a ship's carpenter.
4: Your hands, my dear sir. Your right hand is quite a size larger than your left. You have worked with it, and the muscles are more developed.
3: Well, where is snuff, then?
4: Snuff?
3: Oh. Yeah. And the Freemasonry?
4: I won't insult your intelligence by telling you how I read that, especially as, rather against the strict rules of your order, you use an arc and compass, breastpin.
3: Oh, of course. I forgot that. What about China?
4: The fish, which you have tattooed immediately above your right wrist, could only have been done in China. I've made a small study of tattooed marks and have even contributed to the literature of the subject. The trick of staining the fish's scales of a delicate pink is quite peculiar to China. When, in addition, I see a Chinese coin hanging from your watch chain, the matter becomes even more simple.
3: Well, I never.
4: But I'm more curious to know about this assistant of yours who first drew your attention to the advertisement. Has he been with you long?
3: He had been with me for a month when the affair first started. He wanted to learn the business and was prepared to work for half wages. Otherwise, I would have had a job to pay him.
4: Indeed. don't know. It's your assistant. He's not as remarkable as your advertisement.
3: He has his faults. Never was such a fellow for photography. Snapping away with the camera when he ought to be improving his mind and diving down to the pawn shop cellar like a rabbit to develop his pictures.
4: And what's he like, this Vincent Spaulding?
3: Well, he must be over 30, Mr. Holmes, yet there's no hair on his face. Small, stout, built, very quick in his ways. He's got a white splash of acid upon his forehead.
4: Has he, by Jove? Have you observed that his ears are pierced for earrings?
3: Why, yes, sir. He told me that a gypsy had done it for him when he was a lad.
4: That will do, then, Mr. Wilson. I shall be happy to give you an opinion in the course of a day or two. Today is Saturday. I hope that by Monday we shall come to a conclusion.
3: Thank you, Mr. Holmes. It would be a weight off my mind to find out who was behind this stupid prank. Good day, gentlemen.
4: Yes. Well, Watson, what do you make of it all?
1: Me? I make nothing of it at all. Yes, it is a most mysterious business.
4: It's quite a three-pipe problem. I beg you, Watson, that you won't speak to me for 15 minutes.
1: He curled himself up in his chair with his thin knees drawn up to his hawk-like nose, and there he sat with his eyes closed and his black clay thrusting out like the bill of some strange bird. I had come to the conclusion that he had dropped asleep. Then, suddenly, up he sprang.
4: Ah, Sarasate plays at St. James's Hall this afternoon. What do you think, Watson? Could your patience spare you for a few hours?
1: I have nothing particular to do today. My practice is never very absorbing.
4: There's a good deal of German music on the programme, which is more to my taste than Italian or French. It is introspective, and I want to introspect. Put on your hat. We've time to call at Mr. Jabez Wilson's pawn shop on the way.
1: Saxe Coburg Square. What a very prepossessing neighborhood. No wonder Mr. Wilson finds business so bad.
4: And there it is. Jabez Wilson and three somewhat grimy gilt balls. Now then, let us try a simple experiment.
1: What exactly do you hope to learn from beating the pavement, Holmes?
4: My dear doctor, this is a time for observation, not for talk. We are spies in an enemy's country. I think we might, however, try the door.
5: Good day, sir. Would you care to step inside?
4: Thank you. I only wish to ask you how you would go from here to the Strand.
5: Third right, fourth left.
4: How very obliging of you.
5: Good day, sir.
4: Smart fellow there. He is, in my judgment, the fourth smartest man in London for daring. And with that accent, I'm not sure that he hasn't a claim to be the third. Now then, Watson. We know something of Saxe Coburg Square. Let us see what lies behind it.
1: Evidently, Mr. Wilson's assistant counts for a great deal in this mystery of the red-headed league. I'm sure that you can find a way, really, in order that you might take a look at
4: him. Not him.
1: Oh. What then?
4: The knees of his trousers.
1: Knees of his trousers? What did you see there?
4: What I expected to see. Now, just like to remember the order of the houses behind here. It is a hobby of mine to have an exact knowledge of London. There is Mortimer's, the tobacconist, a little newspaper shop, the Coburg branch of the City and Suburban Bank, vegetarian restaurant, and McFarlane's carriage building depot, which carries us to the end of the block. And now, Doctor, we've done our work, so it's time we had some play. Let us be off to violin land, where all is sweetness and delicacy and harmony, and there are no red-headed clients to vex us with their troubles.
6: All afternoon, he sat beside me in the stalls, wrapped in the most perfect happiness, gently waving his long, thin fingers in time to the music, while his gently smiling face and his languid, dreamy eyes were as unlike those of Holmes the sleuthhound, Holmes the relentless, keen-witted criminal agent, as it was possible to conceive. Yet I knew well that it was at such moments as these that he was at his most formidable.
4: This business at Coburg Square is serious, Watson. Why, serious? A considerable crime is in contemplation. I have every reason to believe that we shall be in time to stop it. But today, being Saturday, rather complicates matters. I shall need your help tonight.
7: At what time?
4: 10 will be early enough.
7: I shall be at Baker Street at 10.
4: Very well. And I say, Doctor, there may be some little danger, so kindly put your army revolver in your pocket.
6: I trust that I am not more dense than my neighbors, but I was always oppressed with a sense of my own stupidity in my dealings with Sherlock Holmes. Here I had heard what he had heard and seen what he had seen, yet he saw clearly what had happened, while to me the whole business was still confused, even grotesque. What was this nocturnal expedition, and why should I go armed?
4: Our party is complete. Watson, I think you know Mr. Jones of Scotland Yard.
8: Yes, indeed.
9: We're hunting in doubles again tonight, Doctor. Our friend here is a wonderful man for starting a chase.
4: And let me introduce you to Mr. Meadowriver, who is to be our companion in tonight's adventure.
8: Yes, I hope a wild goose may not prove to be the end of our chase.
9: We may place considerable confidence in Mr. Holmes, sir. He has his own little methods, which are, if he doesn't mind me saying so, just a little too theoretical and fantastic. But he has the makings of a detective.
4: Oh, well, if you say so, Mr. Jones, that's all right. Still, I confess I shall miss my rubber. This is the first Saturday night for 37 years that I have not had my rubber. I think that you will find that you will play for a higher stake tonight than you have ever done yet, and that the play will be more exciting. For you, Mr. Meadowether, the stake will be some £30,000. And for you, James, it will be the man upon whom you wish to lay your hands.
9: Ah, John Clay, the murderer, thief and forger. I would rather have my bracelets on him than on any criminal in London. He's a remarkable man, is John Clay. His grandfather was a royal duke. And he himself has been to Eton and Oxford.
8: Yes.
9: I've been on his track for years, and I've never set eyes on him yet.
4: Well, I hope that I may have the pleasure of introducing you tonight. It is past 10, however, and quite time that we started. Two hansoms are waiting outside. If you will take the first, gentlemen, Watson and I will follow in the second. We're close now, Watson. This fellow, Meadowether, is a bank director and personally interested in the matter. I thought it as well to have Jones with us. He's as brave as a bulldog and as tenacious as a lobster if he gets his claws on anyone. Now, you see where we are, Watson?
8: Oh, yes, the streets by Saxe Coburg Square, where you were so meticulous in noting the order of the houses.
4: Precisely, Watson. And we are about to enter the City and Suburban Bank.
8: Well, if you'll be so good as to follow me, gentlemen. After you, Holmes.
9: I must say the building seems secure enough.
8: Of course it is. This present time, we have to be particularly careful.
10: Why, sir?
8: Our French gold, Doctor. Now take care coming down the steps, gentlemen. They're quite steep. We've had several warnings that an attempt might be made upon it.
10: Your French gold?
8: Yes. We had occasion some months ago to strengthen our resources and borrowed for that purpose 30,000 napoleons from the Bank of France.
10: What a mess!
8: Now, this is the vault in which it has been stored. Now, we never had occasion to unpack the money. Now, that crate there contains 2,000 napoleons packed between layers of lead foil.
10: You're not very vulnerable from above.
8: Nor from below, Mr. Holmes. The floor has been particularly strengthened. Well, it sounds quite horrible.
10: I really must ask you to keep quiet. You're imperiling the whole success of our expedition. Might I beg that you would have the goodness to sit down upon one of those crates and not to interfere?
8: Yes.
4: You will observe what the cement has been whittled away from between the flagstones.
11: Good, gorgeous.
4: Mm-hmm. We must put the screen over that dark lantern, Inspector.
11: But I'm sitting in the dark.
4: I'm afraid so. We have an hour or so to wait. But first of all, we must choose our positions.
11: These are daring men. You may do us some harm unless we are careful. I shall stand behind this crate, and you behind it. Then when I flash a light upon them, close in swiftly. If they fire, Watson, have no compunction about shooting them down.
12: Of course.
11: Are you ready, gentlemen?
12: Yes.
11: I suppose so. Then I will close the lantern. And now, we must be silent and wait.
6: What a time it seemed. It was but an hour and a quarter, yet it appeared to me that the night must be almost gone and the dawn be breaking above us. Then I saw a gleam of light appear between the stones of the floor. It lengthened until it became a yellow line, and then a gash seemed to open and a hand appeared. A white, almost womanly hand, which felt about in the center of the little area of light.
11: It's all clear.
12: Have you the chisel and the bags, Archie?
11: I have them here.
12: Then up you come.
11: Run for it, Archie!
8: It's no use, John Clare. You have no chance at all.
12: So I see. I fancy that my pal is all right. I see you've got his cape tail.
4: There are three officers at the door in Saxe-Coburg Square. We've stopped all the holes.
12: Oh, indeed. Well, you seem to have done the thing very completely. I must compliment you.
4: And are you? Your red-headed idea was very new and effective.
9: You'll see your pal again presently, Mr. Clay. Just hold your hands while I fix the garbage.
12: I beg that you will not touch me with your filthy hands. You may not be aware that I have royal blood in my veins. You have the goodness also, when you address me, always to say, sir, and please,
9: and sort. Right. Well, would you please, sir, march upstairs, where the cab will be waiting, to carry your highness to the police station.
12: That is better. Farewell, gentlemen.
6: Is enough for you, Holmes?
9: Very, thank you. You see, Watson, it was quite obvious from the first that the only possible object of this fantastic business of the advertisement of the League and the copying of the Encyclopedia Britannica must be to get this not over-bright pawnbroker out of the way for a number of hours every day. It was a curious way of managing it, but really it would be difficult to devise a better. The method was no doubt suggested to Clay's ingenious mind by the colour of his accomplice's hair. The £4 a week was a lure which must draw Mr. Jabez Wilson, and what was it to them who were playing for thousands? They put in the advertisement. One rogue has the temporary office, the other rogue incites his employer to apply for it. And together they managed to secure his absence every morning in the week. From the time I heard of the assistant having come for half wages, it was obvious to me that he had some strong motive for securing the situation.
6: Yes, but how could you guess what the motive was?
9: Had there been women in the house, I should have suspected a more vulgar intrigue. That, however, was out of the question. The man's business was a small one. There was nothing in his house which could account for such elaborate preparations and such an expenditure as they were at. It must then be something out of the house. What could it be? I thought of the assistant's fondness for photography and his trick of vanishing into the cellar. The cellar. There is the end of this tangled clue. Then I made inquiries as to this mysterious assistant and found that I had to deal with one of the coolest and most daring criminals in London. He was doing something in the cellar, something which took many hours a day for months on end. What could it be once more? I could think of nothing save that he was running a tunnel to some other building.
6: Amazing, Holmes.
9: So far, I had got
4: when we went to visit the scene of action. I surprised you by beating upon the pavement with my stick.
3: By Jove, you did, of course. I see it now. You were trying to find out whether the cellar stretched out in front or behind.
4: Exactly. It was not in front. Then I rang the bell, and as I hoped, the assistant answered it. I hardly looked at his face. His knees were what I wanted to see.
3: Yes, of course.
4: They were wrinkled and stained. They spoke of those hours of burrowing. Then the remaining point was, what were they burrowing for? I walked round the corner, saw the City and Suburban Bank abutted on our friend's premises, and felt that I had solved my problem.
3: But how could you tell that they would make their attempt tonight?
4: Well, when they closed their lead offices, that was a sign that they cared no longer about Mr. Jabez Wilson's presence. In other words, they had completed their tunnel. But it was essential that they use it soon, as it might be discovered or the bullion might be removed. Saturday would suit them better than any other day, as it would give them 2 days for their escape. For all these reasons, I expected them to come tonight.
3: Reason it out beautifully, Holmes. It's so long a chain, and yet every link rings true.
4: It saved me from ennui. Alas, I already feel it closing in upon me. My life is spent in one long effort to escape from the commonplaces of existence. These little problems help me to do so.
13: That was Barry Foster as Sherlock Holmes and David Buck as Dr. Watson in The Red-Headed League by Sir Arthur Conan Doyle. 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Jabez Wilson was played by Jeffrey Matthews, John Clay by Michael Harbour, Duncan Ross, Michael Deacon, Inspector Jones, Jack Holloway, and Mr. Merriweather by Stephen Hancock. 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
1: Are you willing to undertake a dangerous mission behind the enemy lines, knowing you may never return alive?
2: What you have just heard is the question asked during the war of agents of the OSS. Ordinary citizens who to this question answered, yes.
1: This is Cloak and Dagger.

0: warfare, espionage, international intrigue. These are the weapons of the OSS. Today's adventure,
1: The Last Mission,
0: the story of an American OSS agent in Canton, China, is suggested by actual incidents recorded in the Washington files of the Office of Strategic Services. A story that can now be told.
2: He must have had another name, but I never knew what it was. Everybody on the waterfront called him Charlie. He was old and he limped and he should have drunk less and shaved more. We'd see him on the wharves in the afternoons in his dirty dungarees and thorn sweater, begging cigarettes from sailors. Then evenings he would hobble into Li Chen's tavern where I worked to beg for something else.
3: Hey, Tanya! Hey, ain't you going to buy Charlie one little drink, huh?
2: No, I'm not, Charlie. No drinks on the house tonight.
3: Oh, but tonight's the night there ought to be drinks in the house. Are you forgetting it was just 5 years ago tonight Canton fell to the Japanese? We got to celebrate, don't we? What's the matter? I say something wrong?
2: I don't like your sense of humor.
3: Oh, I don't see what you got against the Japs, Tanner. With all them nationalities mixed up in you, you probably got some Jap blood yourself.
2: No, I haven't. Every other kind may be Spanish and Russian, even Irish, but there's not a drop of Jap blood in the Bonillas.
3: All right. Don't get steamed up. I still say there's no reason for you to hate them. What do you care who's running Canton?
2: I told him then. I don't know why I did. I've never told anyone else. How they'd murdered my family in Nanking 6 years before. My father, my mother, my two sisters. The Japs had killed them all. And if we hadn't got out of the city ahead of them, they'd have killed my brother Florian and myself.
3: So you wasn't always a waitress in a waterfront dive, huh, Tanya?
2: No. And my brother didn't always prowl the streets looking for trouble. I got the Japs to thank for that. Now maybe you can understand.
3: Easy, Tanya. We got visitors.
2: What do they want now?
3: Checking identification papers again.
4: U.A. Press arrives. Always arrives in the presence of the soldiers. Remember that hereafter. No, your papers, please.
2: Here.
4: Tanya Bonilla. Born in Madrid. You are Spanish, but you have Russian first name.
2: And an Irish middle name. What does that make me?
4: Perhaps makes you an Aryan.
5: Captain.
4: Yes, Lieutenant.
5: It would be very dull in Canton if we put all the beautiful girls in jail.
4: That is true. Your papers are in order, Miss Bonilla. And now, your papers, please.
3: Who, me? Huh? I ain't got no papers, Captain.
4: What you done with them?
3: Oh, I don't know. I guess you must have lost them.
4: What is your nationality?
3: I don't know that neither. Nobody never told me. Seems like I've been around Canton since it was knee-high to...
4: You are an American, perhaps?
3: American? That's good.
4: Take him away, Lieutenant.
3: No, wait a minute. Hold your horses, will you? I ain't gonna do you guys no good locked up in the brig. But I could help you plenty if I was free to mosey around the dock.
6: You come now, or I...
4: Wait, Lieutenant. What do you mean, old man? How could that help us?
3: Why, I get around, Captain. Old Charlie talks to everybody, and everybody talks to me. And they ain't too careful what they say, neither. If anybody was planning any monkey business, sabotage, or anything like that, old Charlie would be just about the first to know about it.
4: And you would report it to us?
3: Why not? You're the guys who are running the show, so you're the guys I take orders from. See what I mean?
2: They saw what he meant. And when they left, he was still sitting with me, grinning as if he were proud of what he had done. I got up without a word and went to the bar and bought a drink. I brought it back and held it out.
3: Say, did you buy that for me, Tanya?
2: Yes, I bought it for you.
3: Well, now, that's mighty nice of you. Let me have it.
2: I'll let you have it.
3: There! Hey, What's the idea of throwing good whiskey in my face? What's the idea of that?
2: I couldn't find words to tell you what I think of you, Charlie. But I wanted you to know. I was sorry afterward. After all, Charlie was old and hungry and half-cracked. I should have saved it for somebody else. Someone closer and dearer to me. I should have saved it for my brother, Florian, who was waiting for me when I got home.
1: I thought you'd never get here, Tanya. Hurry up and change your clothes. We're going to a party.
2: A party? What party, Florian?
1: Well, it's sort of an anniversary banquet. You know, 5 years in Canton. There are going to be a lot of important people there. Chinese, Japanese, both. Big celebration.
2: Oh? And we're going to celebrate with them?
1: We weren't invited, of course, but I know a fellow at the door. He's going to let us in. We'll rub shoulders with some of the most important people in Canton.
2: Maybe even with the men who murdered your mother and father.
1: What? Oh, nah, don't be like that, Tanya. That was a long time ago. These aren't the same fellows who took Nanking.
2: They're Japanese.
1: Yeah,
2: we're not going to the party, Florian. We got nothing to celebrate.
1: No? Well, maybe you're not going, but I am.
2: Why?
1: Because I know what side my bread is buttered on, that's why.
2: The Jap side?
1: As long as they're top dog, yes. And it looked like they're going to be top dog for a long time.
2: I see. You're a traitor to our family, Florian.
1: We haven't got family, Tanya. We haven't got anything. And we never will have unless one of us starts playing on the winning team. See you later.
2: I didn't sleep well that night. I lay there in the dark, feeling as if I were alone and in a world of enemies. That same feeling haunted me all the next day at Lee Chen's. Charlie didn't come to the tavern that evening. I didn't see him till I was through working, till I stepped out into the dark street. Then a shadowy figure came staggering up to me.
3: Tanya!
2: You're drunk, Charlie. You better go home.
3: That's just what I was thinking, Tanya. Only I can't seem to get there. The street keeps going round in circles. How about you kind of steer old Charlie along?
2: I'm sorry. I want to get home myself. It's late.
3: Oh, come on, Tanya. Best boy. Help old Charlie.
2: He grabbed my arm and hung on to it.
3: That's a girl.
2: It seemed easier to do what he asked than to argue about it.
3: Hey, good girl.
2: I'd never seen his home, but he remembered the address, and I led him toward it through the deserted streets.
3: Ah, here we are.
2: It was the kind of place you'd expect Charlie to live in. A filthy two-story dump in the worst part of Canton. He was still holding my arm as I took his key and unlocked his door for him. Good night, Charlie. Go to bed and sleep it off.
3: Come on in for a while. Why don't you?
2: No, good night, Charlie.
3: I got a bottle in there, Tanya. We can have a little drink.
2: I don't want to drink.
3: Oh, come on in anyway. Come on, Tanya.
2: Charlie, let go. Let go, you hear? But he didn't let go. His fingers were like a vice around my wrist.
3: Come on.
2: He jerked me across the threshold.
3: Charlie.
2: He shoved me into the pitch-black room and slammed the door.
3: Now, where's that light?
2: You filthy old bum! Let me out of here!
6: Sorry I had to manhandle you like that. It was the only safe way of getting you in here.
2: I thought someone else had said it. I thought there must be three of us in the room. And the light flashed on, and there were just two. Just Charlie and me.
6: Surprised, Tanya? I'm sorry, but I have to play it safe. You see, Tanya, I am an American. An agent of the OSS.
2: I didn't speak. I stared at him and tried to understand. Tried to connect him with the shuffling little wharf rat I'd always known as Charlie.
6: You realize, of course, Tanya, that this is something of an act of faith, exposing my identity to you like this. No one else in Canton knows who I am. I thought a long time before I decided to let you in on it. When you told me about your family, I had a hunch I could trust you. And then when you threw that drink in my face, I was sure of it.
2: But Charlie... I mean...
6: That's right, I'm still Charlie.
2: Yeah, but why have you done this? Why should you trust me with your life?
6: For a very good reason. Because I need your help.
2: My help?
6: You see, I've operated alone here for a long time. Well, it hasn't been too tough, but now...
2: Now?
6: Jap intelligence is tightening up. A lot of things I can't do alone anymore. That's why I need you.
2: Oh, but I have no experience. I don't know anything about...
6: You have courage and you hate the Japanese. That's worth a lot more than experience.
2: What do you want me to do, Charlie?
6: Come on upstairs.

0: rickety staircase. He opened the door to a tiny, guard-like room just beneath the roof. It was hot and stuffy. The light he switched on was so dim that at first I couldn't see.
1: Do you know what this is, Tanya?
0: A radio transmitter.
1: That's right.
0: You send messages. To whom?
1: American submarines operating off the Chinese coast. And what I send is all the information I can get about Jap shipping entering and leaving the port of Canton.
0: I see.
1: Tanya, you wait on sailors at leech hands all day. You drink with them.
0: I've never drunk with a Japanese sailor.
1: But you could. Sailors talk a lot when they're drunk. And if they don't talk enough, I could provide you with knockout drops. They'd sleep peacefully while you examined their papers.
0: I see.
1: It scares you a little?
0: A little, yes. You see,
1: I... Watch it, Tanya.
0: What?
1: That letter on the wall. You almost touched it. You better not.
0: Oh, what is it, Charlie?
1: Oh, it's a little precaution I've taken. I wouldn't want this transmitter to fall into Japanese hands. They could do a great deal of damage with it.
0: But the lever in the wall...
1: That can do a great deal of damage, too. It sets off an explosive that would blow this building sky high.
0: I wasn't sorry to leave that room. We went downstairs a few minutes later. He stood in front of me, watching me.
1: Tanya, let me explain something. We're all volunteers in the OSS, and the people who help us are volunteers, too. You don't have to do this unless you want to.
0: I understand, Charlie.
1: If you refuse, I won't worry about what you know. I'll still trust you.
0: I don't intend to refuse.
1: It doesn't scare you too much?
0: When I think of my father and mother and sister, it doesn't scare me at all.
1: It's a deal?
0: It's a deal.
1: I don't have any liquor. We might have a smoke on it, though.
0: American cigarettes. Oh, I haven't had one for years.
1: Keep the pack.
0: Oh, thanks.
1: To a free world, Tanya.
0: To a free world. That night I slept well. Now I had friends and allies. That is, I slept well until sometime shortly before dawn. And then the sound of my bedroom door opening awoke me. I wasn't frightened. I knew who it was and what he wanted. It had happened so many times before. I waited until he reached my dresser, until he bent over my purse.
2: No.
0: Take any of my money, Florian.
2: Oh, you're awake. Well... I was just...
0: Yes, I know, but I really can't spare any this week. I need the little I got.
2: Well, you don't need it any more than I do. I'm broke, Tanya. Now, where am I supposed to get money to live on?
0: Not out of my purse. Please close it, Florian.
2: All right. Well, I was... Hey, what's this?
0: What?
2: Where you get these?
0: What, Florian?
2: These American cigarettes.
0: I got them at the tavern.
2: Who from?
0: From a Jap soldier.
2: A Jap soldier?
0: Yeah, he had taken them off an American prisoner of war.
2: And a Jap gave them to you?
0: Yes,
2: huh?
0: Why not?
2: And you accepted them?
0: Naturally, I accepted them.
2: Well, so now my noble sister is accepting gifts from the enemy. Either you had a great change of heart, Tanya, or else...
0: Or else what?
2: Or else you're lying.
0: Beginning the very next night, I flirted with every Jap sailor who came into Lee Chains. I kept my mouth closed and my ears open. I used every trick I knew to persuade them to talk. And when it became necessary, I used something else. The little white pills that Charlie had given me.
3: I don't no more to drink now.
0: Oh, but the evening is young, darling. Come on, let's drink a toast to the emperor. Stand up.
3: I can't stand up.
0: Of course you can. Here, I'll help you. Come on, go. Hey, that's it. Now, to the Son of Heaven, His Imperial Majesty, drink.

0: Oh, it was so easy, Charlie. He was out cold. I just reached into his pocket and there were his papers.
1: No one saw you?
0: Not a soul.
1: He put the papers back?
0: Of course, after I'd copied them. Here's the information. How am I doing, Charlie? I knew I was doing well. And as time went on, I did even better. We would hear reports on Charlie's radio of Jap ships torpedoed and sunk in Chinese waters. And Charlie would say...
1: That was the baby you told me about last week. Chalk up another one for Tanya, the scourge of the Jap merchant marine.
0: I was proud, and I was happy. And I believed my father and mother and sisters knew, and that they were proud, too. And then came the night I went straight from Lee Chen's tavern to Charlie's house to tell him what I'd heard.
1: The Takoda Maru, huh? That's one of the Nip's biggest ships.
0: I know, Charlie. And she's carrying industrial machinery to Yokohama. One of those factories they've stripped in Fuchao.
1: You sure about the sailing time?
0: Quite sure. Tomorrow night at 10 o'clock.
1: Good enough. I'll tip off the subs right away and they'll be laying for her, if she isn't traveling in convoy.
0: She isn't, Charlie.
1: And they'll get her like a sitting duck. Well, it's late, Tanya. Better get going.
0: I'll see you tomorrow, Charlie.
1: Not during the day. I'm going down to Tung Ho's junk on the river. I'll be back here by evening.
0: Oh. Good night, Charlie.
1: Wait a minute. Let me see if the coast is clear. Okay. Go ahead. Good night.
0: It was late. The streets were dark and deserted. I would have taken a rickshaw home, but it was too late for that. So I walked. Or rather, I tried to walk, but it was hard to keep myself from running. I told myself I was a fool to be afraid. The streets were safer than in broad daylight. There was no one on them. There was no one who could possibly... I stopped. I thought I heard footsteps. Someone walking behind me. I turned. There was no one there. At least I couldn't see anyone. I started walking faster, and I grabbed the revolver that Charlie had given me. And then I heard the sound again. This time I stopped and whirled around. There was a street lamp behind me, and I saw a shadow on the wall of the building. The shadow of a man. Who's there? Come out and show me who you are. If you don't, I'll shoot.
2: Take it easy, Tanya.
0: Florian.
2: You wouldn't want to shoot your own brother, would you?
0: Florian, what are you doing here? Where were you following me?
2: Oh, just curious, that's all. I've been wondering for quite a while what you were up to.
0: For quite a while?
2: I've seen you go to that place several times. I even took the trouble to find out who lives there. It's that old fellow they call Charlie.
0: Yeah, that's right. Charlie does live there. He's sick.
2: Oh, he's sick, huh?
0: Yes.
2: Just an errand of mercy, huh?
0: Exactly, an errand of mercy. You act as if you didn't believe me.
2: Of course I'd believe you. I certainly don't think you're in love with the old boy. And what other reason would you have to visit him?
0: We walked the rest of the way home together. I was sure he didn't believe me, but I couldn't go back to Charlie's to warn him. Not without getting Florian more suspicious. In the morning, I thought. But then I remembered that Charlie would be on Tung Ho's junk on the river in the morning. Lee Chen's tavern opened at noon the next day. The minute I walked in, I knew something was wrong. There were too many Japanese soldiers, far too many. They sat at the bar, drinking. They played cards at the tables. They lounged against the walls, puffing their cigarettes and eyeing me as I crossed the room and whispered to Lee Chen. Why are there so many of them, Lee Chen?
3: Maybe your brother can't tell you, Tanya.
0: My brother?
3: He in back room. He say you come back, see him.
0: I knew then, and I was sick with anger and shame. But I was sicker still when I saw him sitting alone in that back room, when I saw the smirking triumph on his face.
2: Good morning, Tanya. How's your sick friend this morning? Don't stand there and stare. I haven't done anything so terrible after all. One spy, more or less.
0: How much did they pay you, Florian?
2: Quite a bit. It seems they've known for a long time there was one operating in Canton. They haven't been able to get their hands on him.
0: Until you betrayed him.
2: Yes, yes. Though they still haven't found him. There are some soldiers waiting for him over at his place where you went last night, I mean. And there's a crowd of them here. They're bound to pick him up pretty soon.
0: Didn't you get a bonus for betraying me, too?
2: Oh, I might have, but I wouldn't sell out my own sister. I kept you in the clear. I told him you helped me spot him.
0: Thank you, Florian.
2: Oh, not at all, Tanya. By the way, I can pay you back some of the money I lifted from your purse. After all, if it weren't for you, I wouldn't be sitting pretty now. Would a couple of hundred yen even the score? Huh? What do you say?
0: There was so much I could have said, but I didn't waste the time. Only one thing mattered now. Charlie was still free. I swore by the memory of my mother and father that I would keep him free. It was a half hour before I managed to slip away from Ni Chen's unnoticed. Charlie had introduced me to Tong Ho, and I had been aboard his junk the week before, so the guerrillas on guard around the boat recognized me. They led me to a cabin.
1: That you, Tong Ho?
0: It's Tanya, Charlie.
1: Tanya, I thought you were Tong Ho. You just want to show to meet a courier from Hong Kong, some sort of important news.
0: Not as important as the news I have for you. I poured it all out, and he listened thoughtfully.
1: Well, they found the transmitter, of course, but that's no good to them.
0: Couldn't they use it to send false messages?
1: Not without the codebook. The subs would know the messages were phony. They'd figure out what had happened.
0: But where is the codebook?
1: Right here.
0: Oh, Charlie, then there's no reason why you can't escape.
1: No, none that I can see. My usefulness in Canton is over. Yeah, we'll pull out, both of us.
0: You'll take me with you?
1: Sure. Tong Ho will take us upriver to... Well, here he is now. I hope that courier's report was better than the news Tanya brought me, Tong Ho.
4: It was about captive American flyers, Charlie.
1: What about them?
4: 50 of them have been brought into Canton. They're being sent to prison camps in Japan. They sail tonight aboard the Takoto Maru.
1: Takoto Maru?
0: Charlie, that's the ship I told you about last night.
1: Yeah. It's the ship I radioed the subs to torpedo.
4: They will torpedo our own men then, Charlie.
1: They will if I don't countermand the order. Gotta let them know the flyers are aboard. You gotta let that ship go through.
0: You cannot tell them, Charlie. You cannot get to the transmitter.
1: I have to.
0: But there are Japanese soldiers. They're waiting for you.
1: So I'll get past them somehow.
0: Charlie, no. Don't go back there. They'll kill you if you do.
1: And they'll kill those flyers if I don't. There are 50 of them. There's only one of me.
0: I said I would go back with him. I said he would need help getting past the Japs. I said I wouldn't leave Canton without him. And in the end, because I left him no choice, he allowed me to stay at his side. He told me his plans before we left the boat.
1: He'll be waiting for me in the room downstairs, but we won't go that way. There's a trap door in the ceiling of the radio room. If we can get into the building next door and out onto the roof, we'll be able to jump over onto my building. We may get in and send a message without even letting him know we're there.
0: A half hour later, we were creeping up the stairs of the building next door. And a few minutes later, we stood huddled on the edge of the adjoining roof.
1: All right. Let's jump. Try to land as quietly as you can.
0: And then, flat on our stomachs, we crawled toward the trapdoor and pried open its rusty hinges and lowered ourselves into the radio room. Charlie sat down at the transmitter, his code book in his hand. I went to the door, my revolver in mine. Have you made contact with them, Charlie?
1: Not yet. Any sounds from downstairs?
0: No, not yet. Charlie, hurry.
1: I'm doing the best I can.
0: Yes, but if you... Charlie.
1: Yes?
0: Listen.
1: Someone coming upstairs.
0: Two of them, at least. Maybe three.
1: Okay. Get going, Tanner.
0: No.
1: Quick, out through the trapdoor and over the roof. Those are orders.
0: But you, Charlie...
1: I'll be right behind you. I've made contact now. All I have to do is finish the message. Now get out of here.
0: It was a lie. It was the only lie that Charlie ever told me. As I crossed the roof, I looked behind me, and he wasn't there. I went down the stairs next door and out onto the street, and he still wasn't there. I moved quickly through the crowd, still looking back, still waiting, still hoping. And then... he had pulled the lever that destroyed the transmitter. Later, a long time later, I learned that the Takoto Maru had passed safely through the submarines with 50 American flyers aboard. Charlie had sent his message in time. He had performed his last service for the OSS. The last, but one, I mean. The very last had been to die for it.
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7: Heard in today's Cloak and Dagger adventure as Charlie was Ian Martin, Tanya Bryna Rayburn, Florian Arnold Moss. Others were Ralph Bell, Raymond Edward Johnson, Carl Weber, and Guy Repp. Script was written by Ken Field and music was under the direction of John Garth. 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
15: What do you think, Faithful?
16: Think? About what?
15: About me going to Chicago and leaving Jimmy here.
16: Yeah, he's old enough to take care of himself.
15: Is he? Tonight don't look like it for my money.
16: So what? It ain't no skin off in your nose.
15: Me and Jimmy grew up together. What I done, he done. We've been through a lot together.
16: Well, you ain't married to the dumb jerk.
15: Look, when two guys have been friends...
16: Look, Rick, you go to Chicago, you get big. Real big. Things being the way they are out there. So you come back. So you do big things for Jimmy here, if that's what you want.
15: Yeah, and while I'm away.
16: So he'll have to protect himself.
15: That's it. Protection. I can fix that for him. And any mug that moves in on Jimmy Bassett is gonna be in for a rough time.
8: In the interest of good citizenship and law enforcement, we present Crime Does Not Pay, based on the famous Metro-Goldwyn-Mayer series of short subjects. In just a moment, you will hear Thick as Thieves, starring Everett Sloan.

0: Now, Crime Does Not Pay, starring Everett Sloan as Ricky Carpenter in Thick as Thieves. It began, of course, in a slum. Ricky Carpenter and Jimmy Bassett were born there, grew up there. On the way between birth and manhood, Ricky learned many things, Jimmy just a few. By the time young manhood arrived, Rick was Jimmy's hero, his pal, his habit. To Rick, Jimmy was a habit, period. But neither of them thought about it that way. They thought of themselves as friends, inseparable, completely necessary to each other, no matter what the job was that had to be done. Then, for jobs needing three operators, Faithful Hill made it a trio.
1: You sure you know this, Mark?

0: Like a brother, Rick. Almost like I know you.
1: He's doing you a minute, ain't he?
2: Yeah, yeah.
1: Rick?
2: Yeah?
1: Can I use a gun tonight? Just once, can I?
2: Not tonight.
1: I won't miss him. Nobody could miss him. Not at this range.
2: No, you finger him. That's your job. Faithful will drive. I'll use the piece, period.
1: Okay, okay. I only asked.
2: You said what I am. Okay, it's that now.
1: Yeah, how much longer? My legs got a cramp holding down a clutch.
0: Not much longer.
1: Here he is, Rick. Just turn the corner.
2: Fancy pants, ain't he? Almost ashamed to put a hole in that zoot suit.
1: What are you waiting for, Rick?
2: Christmas. I want to give your friend a present.
1: This ain't no time for jokes.
2: Shut up, Jimmy. That ties it. Let's ride, Faithful.
1: You said it.
2: Take it easy, Faithful, and watch the traffic lights. We don't want no tickets now.
1: Right. Well, we're sure not shooting, Ricky. Pretty.
2: Yeah, like we learned at PS9, Jimmy. Wait till you see the whites of their eyes. Or was that Bunker Hill?
1: I don't remember. Was it? Yeah, it was. What now, Rick?
2: You take the 4th Street trolley home.
1: What are you going
2: to
1: do?
2: Oh, my chauffeur is going to drive me to the 10th Street line, and I'll meet you at the room.
1: Can I go with you, Rick?
2: Now, look, kid, get smart. How many times have I got to tell you? When we do a job, we don't let nobody see us together. And if the flat fee check the landlady, she can say she heard us come in separate.
1: Oh. Sorry, Rick. 4th Street coming up.
2: You got car fare, Jimmy?
1: Oh, yeah, sure. And enough for a couple of beers.
2: Let me see.
1: Here. Hey, that's my beer money.
2: You keep the car fare, that's all.
1: Gee whiz, Rick. Just a glass of beer.
2: No, you know what beer does to your tongue. It grows a mile. Okay, Jimmy, on your way.
1: Okay, Ricky. You're right, like always. See you at the room.
0: I'll see you, Faithful.
1: Right, see you.
0: Go, Rick.
2: Go.
0: You could take the right trolley.
2: Only one on 4th Street. Let's him off a block from the room.
1: You'll take everything.
2: I got her. He'll get good and lost.
1: What about Chicago?
2: We're going. You and me.
1: And him?
2: Nah, we talked. He's scared of a new city.
1: And here he ain't scared?
2: He says not. Anyway, he knows how the streets run.
1: Ain't that something?
2: What do you think, Faithful?
1: Think? About what?
2: About me going to Chicago and leaving Jimmy here.
1: Yeah, he's old enough to take care of himself.
2: Is he? Tonight don't look like it for my money.
1: So what? It ain't no skin off your nose.
2: Me and Jimmy grew up together. What I done, he done. We've been through a lot together.
1: Well, you ain't married to the dumb jerk.
2: Look, when two guys been friends...
1: I don't know. Look, Rick. You go to Chicago, you get big. Real big. Things being the way they are out there. So you come back. So you do big things for Jimmy here, if that's what you want.
2: Yeah, and while I'm away...
1: So he'll have to protect himself.
2: That's it. Protection. I can fix that for him. And any mug that moves in on Jimmy Bassett is gonna be in for a rough time.

0: Rick Carpenter's here.
1: Let him in.
0: All right, Carpenter. In here.
2: Real formal, ain't you, Masters?
1: Could be. What's on your mind, Carpenter?
2: Jimmy Bassett.
1: Trouble?
2: So long as I'm out of trouble, so is Jimmy. Till now.
1: What's the matter? You two lovebirds scrapping? You want me to have Hank here do a job on him?
2: Save the jokes. What I want is just the opposite. I'm pulling out, heading west.
1: You and Horace Greeley. Can't say I'm sorry.
2: I didn't think you would be. Dividing territory is okay, but someday one guy wants it all. That's trouble. I figure Chicago's ripe for picking. You can have this burg.
1: Thanks. What about Bassett?
2: He ain't going with me.
1: Well, that's news.
2: Yeah, I figured it would be. Also, it's getting known around. And there's characters around that would figure they'd be hitting me if they took care of Jimmy.
3: Ain't that the truth?
1: So what?
2: So plenty. Jimmy ain't so good at thinking things out. But an easy territory he can handle.
1: Go on.
2: I want you to give him territory. Where the pickings are pretty good, but where he won't have no trouble. With the law or otherwise.
1: What am I, a wet nurse?
2: No, not exactly. But you're gonna protect Jimmy on account of I'm letting you have my share of this town from here on. You got a deal?

0: Did you think we didn't?
1: No. But make a note, Masters. Anybody touches Jimmy Bassett pays off to me.

0: You want to see me, Mr. Masters?
1: Yeah, sit down.
0: Thanks.
1: You know Hank Carter, don't you?
0: Sure. Hi, Hank.
2: Good enough.
0: What do you want me for, Mr. Masters? Ain't I been doing good?
1: Okay. Not so good as Rick in Chicago, but okay.
0: Yeah. He's doing terrific, huh?
2: You hear the latest, Jimmy?
0: Now what?
2: The two big shots out there, they got to doing some shooting.
0: Nothing happened to Rick?
1: Nothing, except he's ruling the roost. He's cock of the walk out there.
0: Oh. I always knew Rick would be big boss someday.
1: Yeah. That's why we sent for you.
0: I don't want to go out there. I like it here.
1: Sure, sure. And you've been doing fine here. So good, we want to give you a new territory.
0: Thanks, Mr. Masters. I sure appreciate that.
1: We figure you're the man to handle the waterfront.
0: You moving in on Pineapple Johnson's district?
1: Either that or he moves on us.
2: Phil and me figure you're the man to do it.
0: You really think so?
1: Of course we do. After all, everybody knows you're Rick's best friend. And him being so big now, nobody's nuts enough to get wise with you.
0: I get it. You mean Rick ain't even here, but he's looking after me anyways, huh?
1: Right the first time. You want the territory?
0: I always wanted a job like this. Boy, oh boy. Will Rick be proud of me now?

0: Hi, fella.
1: Hi.
0: You're Jimmy Bassett, ain't you?
1: Right the first time, pal. Who are you?
0: Name's Johnson. Pineapple Johnson.
1: Hey, I'm glad I ran into you. I've been looking for you.
0: That's so?
1: Yeah. Look, I just want to tell you, Phil Master sent me down here. I should take over.
0: Huh?
1: You can still operate, but you got to pay off.
0: Look, you nuts or something?
1: Me? No. Why?
0: You know who you're talking to?
1: You said you was Pineapple Johnson, didn't you?
0: Look, are you smarter than you look or as dumb as you sound?
1: Who's dumb? I told you, that's all.
0: I didn't hear you with my own ears. I wouldn't believe it. Don't you know what happens to little boys like you when they talk to me like this?
1: Nothing happens. Leastways, nothing happens to me.
0: Oh, got a bulletproof vest or something?
1: Don't like them. Not comfortable. Anyways, I don't need one. I got a friend.
0: I know. In Chicago. I got a friend, too. Right here. See?
1: Yes, nice looking piece. 38?
0: 45. Makes a nice hole. Nice big hole.
1: I'd like to see it sometime.
0: A time like the present, I always say. You ever see a hole like that, Jimmy boy? In anybody's belly?
1: Ricky! Oh, Ricky!
0: Ah, nuts. They even put dogs out of their misery. And that's that. Too bad, Jimmy boy. Your pal was too far away to help you that time.
2: In just a moment, Crime Does Not Pay will continue with Thick as Thieves.

0: Now we continue with Crime Does Not Pay, starring Everett Sloan as Rick Carpenter in Thick as Thieves. Word travels quickly on the grapevine of the underworld. Before the Chicago newspapers carried their brief stories on inside pages of a gang killing on the waterfront of another city, Rick Carpenter knew that Jimmy Bassett was dead. He came back to his native city with just Faithful Hill for company, in style. Rick came back in time to join Phil Masters as one of the chief mourners at Jimmy's funeral.
1: Some funeral, eh, Rick?
2: Yeah, nice flowers.
1: Notice the casket? Solid bronze, silver handles.
2: I noticed.
1: Five G's I laid out.
2: So was Jimmy laid out. This our car?
1: Yep. You and me and the driver.
2: You and me and Faithful and the driver.
1: You mind if Hank rides in the first car, too?
2: Why not? Okay, Faithful.
3: Right, boss.
1: Hank, no. Not with the driver. On a jump seat like Faithful.
3: You said it, Phil.
2: Well, Phil...
1: Well, what?
2: You done anything about Pineapple and his mob?
1: Haven't had the manpower yet.
2: You don't need manpower when you use choppers.
1: We ain't up to those modern Chicago methods around here.
2: Not yet.
1: Look, I'll handle this, Rick.
2: Like you handled Jimmy?
1: I figured nobody touched
2: you
1: him.
2: You figured.
1: Kind of, he was your pal.
2: So you let my pal go down to the waterfront alone without even a piece on him?
1: How should I know he'd be dumb enough to...
2: Shut up. It's like murder.
1: Look, Rick, the mark is dead. Nothing you can do about that.
2: He wouldn't be dead if you protected him. Like I said, I told you what to do.
1: You're out of your territory, Rick. You tell him in Chicago, I tell him here.
2: Maybe you told Pineapple, too.
1: I told him nothing. But when I'm ready, Pineapple will be told plenty.
2: You think he'll be able to hear you by that time, Phil? You think he'll be able to hear you?
4: Hey, Lieutenant.
5: Yeah, Leo?
4: We got company.
5: Not the first time.
4: You won't believe this till you see him. Rick Carpenter.
5: What? That hoodlum hasn't been in this station house since he was picked up for swiping apples when he was a kid.
4: Yeah, well, you should see him now. Diamond on his little finger, silk shirt with French cuffs, no less.
5: This I gotta see. Call him in.
4: All right, Carpenter. Lieutenant Cantrell will see you.
2: Wow, so it's Lieutenant Cantrell now, huh?
5: So it is. On your mind, Carpenter?
2: Well, you might ask a man to sit down when he brings information.
5: You, a stoolie? Spill it, Rick.
2: You want the character who got Jimmy Bassett?
5: Pineapple Johnson?
2: Oh, you know.
5: We know more than you give us credit for. You got any evidence? The slugs from Pineapple's gun, for instance?
2: I know Phil Masters sent Jimmy into that territory.
5: You call that evidence?
2: In other words... You ain't interested.
5: Well, I wouldn't say that, Rick. We're interested, but we can wait. After all, when you mugs shoot each other, why should we waste the taxpayers' time settling your quarrels for you?
2: Okay, I get it. You ain't interested. See you, Cantrell.
5: Sure. If you're looking for Johnson, he hangs out with his mob at the High Hat Club.
2: Oh, is that so, Lieutenant? You do know a few things, don't you? Thanks.
4: Of all the gall. Of all the colossal gall.
6: You wish to check your hat, sir?
2: No, thanks. I don't believe in buying back what I paid for once. I want a good table.
6: You have a reservation?
2: No. So what?
6: I'll do my best for you, sir. This way, please.
2: Right behind you.
6: This be all right, sir?
2: It's too far back. There's a fin in it for you if you let me have that table next to the dance floor.
6: Was that for six people?
2: A fin, I said.
6: Very well, sir, this way. Here you are, sir.
2: Fine. And for you?
6: Thank you, sir.
2: Oh, waiter. Over there. That party at 10 just across the floor. Is that Mr. Johnson's party?
6: Yes, sir. That's his usual table.
2: Thanks. Thanks very much. Well, don't stand there and stare. Scram, will you?
6: Yes, sir. Of course.
7: Hey, Johnson! You there! Piney Johnson!
8: Hey, you come? Watch it, boys! It's copping!
7: You bet it's copping! I thought you'd like to know where you got it from! You and your boys! Ah, shut up! Get out of my way! You want what Johnson got? Get out of my way!
9: Want it, Phil?
4: You seen the paper, Hank?
9: Yeah. Wanted if you did.
4: Lone gunman kills five and flare up of gang war. Well, looks like we take over the waterfront with no trouble. No trouble at all.
9: Rick?
4: Who else? Rick and Jimmy. They sure were thick as thieves.
9: I've been meaning to ask you, Phil. Did you send Jimmy down there on purpose?
4: Not exactly. But Rick was getting kind of big. Not much sense in having another boss's pal working for you, is there?
9: Smart. Smart, Phil.
4: Ah, well, pineapple's out of the way. Rick's satisfied. We can forget the whole deal. Any mail?
9: Nothing. Oh, yeah, this was at the door, that's all.
4: Ah, it's like a Christmas card.
9: In October?
4: Post office always tells you to mail early, don't they? Let's see. Well, what do you know about this? Christmas greetings. Thought you'd like to have this now because it's the last Christmas card you'll ever get.
9: Who signed it?
4: Who do you suppose?
9: Rick?
4: Rick.

0: Remember the last job we did in this town, Faithful?
1: The one Jimmy fingered first?
0: Yeah, that's the one. The night I took his beer money away. Oh, the dope. The crazy dope.
1: Yeah, I remember. You made him take the 4th Street car so he wouldn't get lost.
0: I should have made him come to Chicago with us.
1: Now, quit blaming yourself, boss. One way or another, he's bound to get it. This kind always do.
0: I could have protected him. I shouldn't have trusted that bum Masters.
1: Ah, cut it out. Boss, you can't bring Jimmy back.
0: No, but I can sure give him company.
1: See where you don't hire this job out.
0: Not this one.
1: Even with the chopper, broad daylight, it's dangerous.
0: Not for me, it ain't. And I want to see them die. That's all. I want to see them die.
1: Well, you ain't got long to wait. Looks like Master's car coming this way. There, up the street.
0: Like he owned the town, right down the middle of the street.
1: Suppose he got your car?
0: Sure he did. Think the government don't do its job?
1: Yeah, I suppose. When do I roll, boy? As soon as you let him have it?
0: No, not till I tell you. I want to be sure I didn't miss. Hold everything now.
1: What are you waiting for, Rick?
0: You know me. Whites of their eyes, like I told Jimmy. Like a sitting duck. Just like a sitting duck. So this town never heard a chopper before. Well, it's a first time for everything. Hold that clutch, Faithful. Roll, Faithful! How's that for shooting, Faithful? If I didn't get him cold with the slugs, nobody will live through that crack-up.
1: Yeah, and me. Get him both ways. Where to, boss?
0: The florist, where I ordered that wreath. And then the cemetery. We're gonna visit with Jimmy before we leave town.
2: A beautiful mess, Lieutenant.
3: Oh, Leo. Yes, very beautiful. So were Phil Masters, Hank Carter, and their driver.
2: Accident?
3: Not quite, Leo. Phil's head was shot half off. Hank got it in the chest. Driver died in a crack-up.
2: Any witnesses?
3: The usual. But all the neighbors agreed it was a machine gun.
2: First time around here. Well, nobody will miss them pigeons. Anything to work on or the usual?
3: Christmas card in Master's pocket.
2: Christmas card for the love of...
3: Here.
2: I see. Carpenter.
3: Thought you were detailed to tail him.
2: I was. Came over here as soon as we got the flash on the radio.
3: How come?
2: I lost Carpenter.
3: When? Where?
2: Tailed him into a florist shop. He came out, got in the car. Hill was driving. We tried to follow. The cab cut in front. We lost him.
3: Florist shop? What's he got he needs flowers for?
2: A dame, I suppose.
3: Was he carrying anything when he came out? A box, maybe?
2: No, not a thing.
3: Then he ordered something, probably something too big to carry or something that had to be made up for him.
2: Too big? Like a wreath, maybe?
3: Wreath. That's it. Let's go, Leo.
2: Where to?
3: Out in the country a ways. Get on the radio. We're going to need reinforcements.

0: All right, Faithful. Wait here.
1: Why don't we just drive in?
0: Only funerals are allowed to drive in. Visitors walk.
1: Can't I come, too?
0: I want to do this alone. Leaks come heavy. I won't be long.
1: Don't be, will you, Rick? These places give me the willies.
2: Pardon me, sir.
0: Yeah, what's on your mind?
2: Do you know your way in here, sir?
0: Yeah.
2: May I ask what grave you're visiting?
0: Any of your business?
2: It's customary to ask for permission at the officer.
0: I don't need permission. It's the Bassett grave, if you gotta know.
2: Oh, I see. Very well, sir.
0: What do you see?
2: Just an expression, sir. It's just over there.
0: I said I knew, didn't I? Now beat it. Leave me alone.
2: Yes, sir, of course. Sorry if I...
0: I brought some flowers, Jimmy, and... Well, I thought I ought to tell you before I go back to Chicago. They all got it, Jimmy. Every one of them. So you got company. I gave it to them myself, just to be sure. Johnson and his mob, Phil, Hank... Every
3: you
0: one of them.
3: Caretaker, you heard him say it himself.
2: Oh, yes, Lieutenant, I heard him.
4: Why, you lousy cop. Not
3: hey,
4: even in the cemetery.
3: Hey, we got your call. Jimmy didn't hear you, but we did.
4: Hey, Faithful, start the engine. I'm coming
3: Faithful's
4: out.
3: Faithful's been taken care of, Carpenter. You went for the wreath, so we outguessed you and got here first. And our friend, the caretaker, made sure you went to the right place.
4: Yeah, the right place for you and your whole stinking outfit.
5: Bob, watch it.
3: Let him have it. No place to hide out here, Carpenter.
4: Who wants to hide?
6: Are you okay, Lieutenant?
3: Nice shooting. That ground is awful hard when you hit it as fast as we did.
2: Is he dead?
3: Nobody lives with that much lead in him. All right, Leo. We'll drop him at the morgue. Too bad, isn't it, we can't leave him right here.
7: Crime does not pay. Everett Sloan, who was starred as Rick Carpenter in Thick as Thieves, will be back with you in just a moment.

0: Now, here in person is Everett Sloan.
1: There have been many classic friendships in the history of our civilization, and many of them have meant much to the progress of mankind in many fields. The friendship of Ricky Carpenter and Jimmy Bassett might have developed that way, for good rather than evil, if when they were boys they had been given proper direction, training, opportunity. But society failed in that respect, and while both young men lost their lives, society was the loser too, losing by two minds which might have done better things. It follows then that not only for the criminal in cases like this, but also for the rest of us, crime does not pay.
0: Thank you, Everett Sloan. 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Any similarity is purely coincidental.

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5: No, sir. 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

0: of valuable pearls was stolen sometime today from this shop.
1: Huh?
0: I personally took them out of the safe and put them in the showcase this morning.
1: Might be an inside job. How about your employees, Mr. Gordon?
0: Well, just those two women you see behind the counters, that's all.
1: Huh?
0: Mrs. Phillips, the short, gray-haired woman, has been here 20, came with us 18 years ago, and I trust both of them implicit bonded delivery service.
1: And nobody came into the shop today except regular customers, eh? Nobody came in just to look around?
0: Well, not today. And we always pay particular attention to strangers.
1: Do you have any kind of a record of people who did come in?
0: Yes, we have a complete list. You see, when someone comes in to have something repaired, we give him a receipt and keep the duplicate. And when anyone purchases an article, well, naturally, we enter that in our records, too.
1: Good. I'd like to see...
2: Yes, Mr. Gordon?
0: Bring me today's sales records, please.
2: Yes, sir.
1: And that list might give me a lead, but with my luck, I doubt it.
2: Here's the list, Mr. Gordon.
1: I'll take that, Mr. Phillips.
2: Yes, sir.
1: Let's see, Mrs. Van Dyke Smythe, George Ellis, Lady Mary Andrews. Let's see now. Hey, this name here. Is this man a customer of yours?
0: Oh, yes, sir. For many years. He was in about noon to get suspicious of him.
1: Mr. Gordon, when a string of pearls is missing from a certain store and a certain party was in that certain store and that certain party's name is Boston Blackie, I'm suspicious. In a few moments, we'll meet Boston Blackie. But right now, I'm told by the best authorities that when you ladies set out to buy a dress, you're mighty particular about the color. And so it stands to reason that once you've got exactly the right color, the one that does the most for you is the expression, I believe, you do your level best to see that it stays that color by the most careful laundering. Yes, you'd pick a soap you know to be reliable, like Soapy Rich Rinso, for instance. Well, you see, Rinso's peppy suds get out more dirt, but they're safe for washable colors. Leave them crisp and vivid, even after dozens and dozens of washing. And because you don't have to do any hard scrubbing or boiling with Rinso, your clothes will stay new-looking longer. So, better get Rinso before next wash day, for an easier wash day, and for a wash that's Rinso bright and Rinso white. And now to the latest adventure of Boston Blackie. Enemy to those who make him an enemy, friend to those who have no friends. This will kill Blackie Matthews. I'll have him so cold he could refrigerate a warehouse.
3: Well, I don't know, Inspector. I don't know.
1: Oh, you don't know. Of course you don't know. Get this set up. He was from Gordon's jewelry shop today when he left his watch to be repaired.
3: You going to pick him up, Inspector?
1: No, not now. But tomorrow. Tomorrow he's going to call for his watch, and there's going to be a tray full of very valuable stones practically under his nose. And nobody will be watching him. Blackie will lift a trinket or two, and when he gets outside the store, we grab it. How does it sound?
3: I don't know, Inspector. I don't know. But if it just wasn't Blackie...
1: Oh, Matthews, you're fired.
4: Blackie. Has Fatty been here, Blackie? Has he?
5: Well, not that I can remember. I haven't seen the inspector in a week. You know, I think I'm on his hate parade.
4: Oh, you'll be seeing him, Blackie.
5: Yes?
4: The boy just tipped me off that he's after you for lifting a string of pearls from the Gordon jewelry shop this afternoon.
5: Well, isn't that nice? I didn't take them, Shorty.
4: I know. But that ain't going to stop Faraday from trying to pin it on you.
5: Oh, he does that from force of habit. By the way, I left my watch to be fixed at Gordon's this noon.
4: Oh. That's probably what gave Faraday his big idea.
5: Yes, and you say a string of pearls is missing, huh?
4: That's what the man said.
5: Shorty, I saw one of the clerks put a string of pearls in her handbag just before she went to lunch.
4: No kidding, boss?
5: Yes, it was Mrs. Phillips. Oh, you've seen her, Shorty, a little gray-haired old lady. She's been at Gordon's for years.
4: You think she lifted the pearls?
5: Well, I didn't at the time. Oh, no, it couldn't be. Mrs. Phillips isn't a thief, but she's a dear, sweet person. She looks like everybody's mother.
4: Okay, boss, okay. I ain't the one who said she snatched them.
5: But the pearls are gone. I'll get it, sure.
4: Okay.
5: Hello, Boston Blackie speaking.
6: Oh, Mr. Blackie, this is Mrs. Phillips from Gordon's jewelry shop.
5: Oh, yes. Yes, what can I do for you, Mrs. Phillips?
6: I must see you right away. My address is 722 Alden, apartment 4B.
5: I'm definitely at your service. Be right over. Goodbye.
4: Going before dinner, boss? But something's cooking.
5: You're right, Shorty. And I'm going to find out what it is.
6: Good evening, Mr. Blackie.
5: How do you do, Mrs. Phillips?
7: Won't you come in?
5: Thank you.
7: I'm sorry Mr. Phillips isn't here. Lodge night, you know. It's been his one night a week with the boys for the last 35 years.
5: Oh, I see. What did you want to see me about, Mrs. Phillips?
7: Mr. Blackie, I understand you're suspected of taking a string of pearls from the Gordon jewelry shop. I heard Inspector Faraday tell Mr. Gordon.
5: That's right. He thinks I took them, and I think you did.
7: Oh.
5: You see, I saw you put those pearls in your handbag.
7: You saw me?
5: Uh-huh.
7: Oh, Mr. Blackie, please. Please don't say anything to anybody about this, please.
5: Well, I'm afraid I'll have to, Mrs. Phillips, if the police get too annoyed.
7: I'm sorry I've implicated you. It's been on my mind all evening. That's why I phoned you.
5: Now, look. Look, suppose you just put those pearls back in the morning, and then there won't be any trouble. Now, how's that?
7: But I can't do that. I haven't got them.
5: Did you sell them? You know, they could be traced to you if you did.
7: I didn't sell them. Oh, please. I can't tell you anything about them. I'm in terrible trouble.
5: Well, why not let me help you, Mrs. Phillips?
7: Nobody can help me. It's something that happened years ago, but I don't dare tell you about it.
5: Don't dare, huh?
7: No.
5: Sounds as if somebody was blackmailing you. Does your husband know?
7: No. No, he mustn't ever know. He'll kill me.
5: Well, of course you know your blackmailer won't be satisfied with just the pearls, Mrs. Phillips. Next he'll want something else. You'll never be rid of him unless he's stopped.
7: I'm afraid to tell you anything, Mr. Blackie. But you're right. He isn't satisfied with just the pearls. He told me when I gave them to him. Oh.
5: I see. He doesn't waste much time, does he? What is it he wants now, Mrs. Phillips? Come on, please tell me.
7: A ruby. A 20-carat ruby we have in stock.
5: I see. And what would happen if he didn't get the ruby?
7: Something terrible. But I won't let it happen. It mustn't happen. I'll get him what he wants.
5: Well, perhaps what he wants won't be there for you to take tomorrow.
7: You mean you'd take it first?
5: Well.
7: Oh, you couldn't. You mustn't, for your own sake as well as mine.
5: For my sake?
7: Yes. This morning, Inspector Faraday told Mr. Gordon that he was going to lay a trap for you tomorrow when you come for your watch. They're going to put some jewels on the counter where you can get them easily, and then they're going to arrest you as you leave the store.
5: Oh, they are they? That's very interesting.
7: You won't take that ruby now, will you, Mr. Blackie? I've got to get it to keep someone from talking.
5: Well, I don't know, Mrs. Phillips. I've got an idea that from now on, I'm going to do all your talking for you.

0: Matthews, all your cops out of sight?
1: Yes, sir.
0: Hey, there's Blackie's car now, just coming along the street. You see it?
1: Yeah, almost opposite the store. He's driving pretty slow.
0: Come on, Matthews, let's get out of sight.
1: Thanks. Blackie, you're crazy. Here we were yesterday, minding our own business. No pearls, no rubies, no trouble. Now where are we?
2: Right in front of Gordon's jewelry store. And we're about to stop, Shorty. And we still have no pearls, no rubies, but plenty of trouble. And I'm afraid we're going to have more.
1: You mean you're going across the street to Gordon's and lift that ruby like you said?
2: Certainly. Mrs. Phillips is in trouble, and I'm going to help her.
1: Uh-huh.
2: I'd like to meet whoever's blackmailing that lovely old lady, Shorty. And that ruby is going to be my introduction.
1: Okay, okay. So you meet him, so you take care of him. That old lady still stole the pearls. That's still a crime.
2: I'll get those pearls back. And give her the ruby to put back, too. Then nobody will be hurt. Except our blackmailing friend.
1: What about the trap Faraday set for you?
2: Oh, that? Well, that makes it more interesting, Shorty. You see this cigar?
1: Yeah, sure, I see it.
2: Well, look. The center is hollowed out.
1: Uh-huh.
2: That's why you're here.
1: You brought me along because the center of the cigar has a hole in it?
2: That's right. Now, when I come out of the store, I'll be smoking a cigar, and when Faraday grabs me, I'm going to be so surprised, I'm going to drop it. And you're going to pick it up.
1: Me, boss?
2: Uh-huh.
1: I'm going to pick up a butt just like the old days?
2: That's right, Shorty. And you're going to take very good care of it. Because in that hole in the cigar, there's going to be a 20-carat ruby. So long.
1: Okay, Blackie. Good luck.
2: Thanks. Well, good morning. Hello there, Mr. Gordon.
3: Good morning, Mr. Blackie. Well, I'm busy right now with this young lady.
2: Oh.
3: Mrs. Phillips has your watch ready for you.
2: Well, good morning, Mrs. Phillips. Beautiful morning, isn't it? You have my watch?
4: Why, yes,
2: Oh, it's this cigar. I'm sorry, Mrs. Phillips. Oh, my. What lovely rubies.
4: Here's your watch, Mr. Blackie. That will be $5. Please don't touch the rubies.
2: $5, huh? Well, thank you very much. Here you are. Goodbye, Mrs. Phillips.
4: Mr. Blackie, you shouldn't have...
2: Goodbye, Mr. Gordon.
0: I'll take another step, Blackie.
2: Oh, Inspector Farrell. Well, you startled me.
0: Yeah, I see. Now get back in that store and keep your hands in the air. Matthews?
5: Yeah, Inspector.
0: Now get the boys on all sides of Mr. Boston, Blackie. We're going back in the store and searching.
6: Hey, the ruby's missing.
0: No.
6: He took the ruby.
0: Take it easy, Mr. Gordon. Of course he took it. I told you he would, didn't I?
6: Yes, but when will I get it back?
0: Just as soon as we search Blackie. Which we're going to do in the back room right now, Mr. Gordon.
5: Boys are ready, Inspector.
0: Good.
2: Well, it's nice of you, Inspector, to have provided a police escort back into the store.
0: Don't mention it, Blackie. You make bad bargains.
2: What do you mean?
0: You've only had that ruby 30 seconds, and it's going to cost you 30 years. Now, let's get back in the other room and start this search.
2: By the way, Inspector, don't forget to look in my pocket.
0: What did you do with that ruby, Blackie? We searched you from head to foot and we can't find it.
3: Well, he must have it. I saw it on the tray just a minute before he came in. And after he left, it was gone.
0: Yeah.
3: And you arrested him before he could move from the door. He must still have it.
2: Well, maybe I swallowed it.
0: Very clever, Blackie. You're very clever. I've got an idea. Maybe you did swallow it.
2: Are you kidding?
0: Well, we'll soon find out. I'm going to see what you look like behind a fluoroscope.
2: I see. You want to get the inside story.
7: Well, it seems as though Boston Blackie's plan to steal the ruby might have suffered disaster. However, we'll see about that in a moment. Right now, maybe it's the heat, but I definitely feel a poem coming on. Here goes. There was a young housewife named May, who, if you asked her, would say...
8: My what? A delight. Yes, it's white, rinso white. For Rinso Suds, hip, hip, hooray.
7: Yes, many a woman cheers those rich, peppy Rinso Suds. Not only because they help her to turn out such a dazzling Rinso white wash, but because they save her so much hard work and time.
8: In these hot August wash days, that's something. Well, I think I'd just give up. If I had to pick up heavy loads of clothes, put them in a steaming boiler, lift them out, scrub the life out of them.
7: Stop. I can't bear the whole idea. It certainly is different than the Rinso way.
8: Heavens, yes. I just plop my dirty clothes into a tub full of rich Rinso Suds, let them soak a little while, give the extra dirty places a few quick finger rubs, and they're ready to rinse.
7: You hear that, ladies? It's a mighty fine prescription for a hot weather wash day or any wash day. Better get Rinso tomorrow. And now back to Chester Morris as Boston Blackie. In order to deal with the unknown man who is threatening aged Mrs. Mary Phillips, Boston Blackie has stolen a 20-carat ruby from the Gordon Jewelry Shop and hidden it in a cigar. Inspector Faraday has been unable to find the ruby, but now has an idea that Blackie has swallowed it.
2: I didn't swallow the ruby, Inspector. I'm strictly on a milk diet.
0: You'll see, Blackie, as soon as you stand in back of that machine.
2: Faraday, the fact that the ruby was 20 carats is throwing you a little. You see, a ruby is completely indigestible, believe me.
0: Very funny. Now get back of that machine, Blackie.
2: All right. But supposing the ruby doesn't show up?
4: Am I excused for the rest of the day, teacher?
0: Get back of that burrito.
4: All right.
0: Now, how's this?
2: Yeah, now just stand there.
0: All right.
2: Turn on the machine, Doc.
0: All right. How do I look, Inspector?
2: It's an improvement. I can't...
0: How does this work, Doc?
2: Any object such as a ruby will show up clearly if he has swallowed it.
0: See anything?
9: Now, don't tell me you see a strange man and I'm going on a thing.
0: Me neither. Okay, turn it off.
2: Come on out, Blackie.
0: All right, put your shirt on and then beat it. I can't hold you.
2: Oh, bless you. Bless you, Faraday.
0: Bless me.
2: You know, it takes a big man to know when he's licked.
0: I'm not licked yet.
2: That's what I mean.
0: Oh. Good day, gentlemen.
1: Just a minute.
2: Did you spread the rumor that I got away with a ruby, Shorty?
1: Yeah. I spread the story all over town, just like you said, boss.
2: Then if I'm lucky, this is the fish that swallowed the bait.
1: Coming.
2: Well, how do you do?
10: Boston Blackie?
2: Yes, that's right.
10: My name's Tom Elliott, and I'd like to thank. All right, if I sit down?
2: Certainly. Make yourself at home.
10: You can give me the ruby you took from the Gordon Jewelry Shop this morning. I know you've got it.
2: Oh, you do, huh? Well, why should I give it to you?
10: I believe you're going to want to give it to me.
2: And just why am I going to want to give you the ruby, Mr. Elliott?
10: You know Mrs.
2: Norris?
10: Ever meet her husband? A wonderful man. They're crazy about each other. Have been for 35 years.
2: Well, what about it?
10: Rather interesting story. You see, before he married her, that's 35 years ago, he escaped from prison. Of course, she didn't know anything about it when she married him.
2: When did she find out?
10: When I told her.
2: Oh.
10: I had to tell her, you see. If I had come to him with the story, I'd have gotten nothing out of him. He'd have committed suicide and given himself up.
2: I see. So you want his wife because you went to his wife because you knew you'd do anything to protect her husband. Even steal to keep him from going back to jail, is that right?
10: Yeah, that's right. And her long and trustworthy service in the Gordon shop completed the setup.
2: Well, you know, that's just about the way I figured it. Only I didn't know the details.
10: I told them to you for one reason.
2: Yes?
10: If you don't give me the ruby, I intend to turn John Phillips over to the police. Well, do I get it, Blackie?
2: You get it.
10: Good, and I don't want any interference from now on, either. Let's understand that, too.
2: I understand. All right, here's the stone. Now get out of here before I forget that your scheme is foolproof.
10: Goodbye, Mr. Blackie. You're a very...
2: What's up? Tell that man that just left here.
1: Right.
2: I'd like to know why a rat like that lives, and I'd also like to know where.
4: Mr. Blackie.
2: Oh, hello, Mrs. Phillips. May I come in?
4: Please do, Mr. Blackie.
2: Thanks.
4: The police didn't find the ruby?
2: No, of course not. But your friend, Mr. Elliott, called on me.
4: He told you?
2: Everything. Now, look, Mrs. Phillips. I guess maybe I'm a sentimental sort of a fella, but I believe anybody who's gone straight for 35 years is entitled to a break.
4: Oh, it sounds so wonderful to hear you say that.
2: Why, there's a story in the papers almost every week about some governor pardoning a man who gives himself up after years of going straight. Well, providing he hadn't been convicted of a major crime.
4: Well, you see, John had been gambling and signed it.
2: Oh.
4: I investigated his case. But of course, he doesn't know it.
2: Well, he won't. Now, I think I have a plan that'll work. We have two things to do. Get back the pearls and the ruby and prevent Tom Elliott from talking. The first is easy. The second, well, we've got a slim chance.
4: Is there anything you want me to do?
2: Yes, definitely. In half an hour, I want you to call Inspector Faraday and tell him that you know a man who escaped from jail 35 years ago.
4: What?
2: Now, please trust me, Mrs. Phillips. It's the only way I know that we can stop Elliot.
4: But I don't see how that will stop him. Well, I couldn't do that to John.
2: Well, don't you see you're doing it for John? Now, first of all, you're to tell Faraday that the man who escaped from jail 35 years ago is a man named, make up any name, say Fred Mullins.
0: Then act a little bewildered. Don't tell him who you are, and just say you know Mullins is free, but you don't know where he is.
4: Then what do I do?
0: Then you're to hang up.
4: I don't understand, but if you say so, I'll do it.
0: Oh.
4: Thank you, Mr. Blackie. And that thank you cometh from my heart. I was afraid my world had come to an end.
0: Oh, Mrs. Phillips, this is only the beginning. Oh, come on. Let me see you smile. Yeah, that's better. Bye.
1: Hello?
11: Shorty.
1: Oh, hello, boss. Say, I got that guy's hideout peg. It's 1761 East 13th. Apartment 6B.
11: Good. Now, listen, Shorty. I want you to call Faraday.
1: Yeah?
11: This guy's your Allenby, who happens to be in the city, and who also happens to have escaped from prison 35 years ago.
1: Well, who's this Allenby, boss? Gee, I thought I knew him all.
11: Oh, I just made it up.
1: Oh.
11: Play dumb, Shorty, and we'll have Mr. Faraday good and confused.
1: Won't be the first time.
11: Yeah.
1: Okay, Blackie, it's as good as done.
11: Thanks. See you later.
12: Inspector Faraday, I have some information.
13: Yeah, who is it?
12: Oh, that ain't important, but there's something that is.
13: Huh?
12: You know, I know a man who escaped from jail 35 years ago, and his name is Edward Allenby.
13: Yeah?
12: It'd be a feather in your cap if you arrested him.
13: Look, I got enough feathers now to be an Indian chief. Where is this Allenby?
12: I don't know.
13: What jail did he bust out of?
12: I don't know that either.
13: What is this? April Fool's Day? Goodbye. Faraday talking.
4: I just wanted to tell you, Inspector, that a man named Fred Mullins escaped from jail 35 years ago.
13: Hmm?
4: You can find him if you hurry, but I don't know where you're to hurry to. Goodbye.
13: Hey, wait a minute. What is this, an epidemic of crackpots? Hello? Hello? You hung up. Yeah, Faraday speaking.
11: This is Blackie, Inspector.
13: Oh.
11: I've got a tip for you. I know a man who escaped...
13: If you're going to tell me about somebody who was supposed to have broken out of jail 35 years ago, Blackie, I'll wring your neck.
11: All right, Inspector, all right, then I won't tell you. Goodbye.
2: Six box, getting out, please. Thank you. Boston Blackie.
11: Oh, no, you don't, Elliot. No closing doors in people's faces. It isn't polite. You mind if I come in?
2: What do you want here?
11: Well, I want that ruby I loaned you. And the pearls Mrs. Phillips gave you yesterday.
2: Oh, you do, eh?
11: Uh-huh. You see, Mrs. Phillips is going to put them back in the store tomorrow morning when Mr. Gordon can find them. You'll think they were just misplaced.
2: Your memory isn't very good, Blackie. You weren't supposed to interfere anymore, remember? And I was supposed to forget about John Phillips cracking out of jail.
11: Yes, I know. Only that doesn't matter now. Now, let's have those pearls and that ruby, Elliot.
2: Sorry, Blackie, but they're staying with me. And I'd advise you to stand still.
11: Oh, a gun, huh? Pretty unoriginal. But I'd expect that from a small-time crook that blackmails old women.
2: This gun has killed two men, Blackie.
11: That's all.
2: With me on the trigger. And you know what they say about all things coming in threes?
11: The expression is all good things.
2: Don't worry, this will be good. I'm going to leave town until I need more money. Then I'm coming back and put a little pressure on Mrs. Phillips again. I know a fence out west who'll pay a fortune for those pearls and that ruby. My bag is packed and I'm on my way. But I'm afraid I've got to kill you first.
11: Well, you know that that 38 is liable to make a lot of noise.
2: Yes, but this silencer will make sure nobody hears it.
11: I see.
2: Hey, keep your hand out of your pocket.
11: Oh, I haven't a gun, Elliot. I just wanted to get my cigarette case. Okay?
2: Yes. But it'll be the last cigarette you
11: smoke. Well, at least this is one way of breaking the habit. Will you have one?
2: Sure. Hey, that's an expensive case.
11: Yes.
2: I'll take it with me when I go.
11: I have a lovely gold inlay you might like also.
2: Now, don't get too close. Just stand where you are and hold that case out as far as you can. I can reach.
11: Oh, you mean like this?
2: Yes. Thoughtful of you, Blackie. I'll take this.
11: Ow! Sucker! I don't know when I've enjoyed doing anything so much. Those pretty little fingers of yours are going to hurt tomorrow, Elliot. So you killed two men, huh? Well, I can't wait to tell Faraday. Now, come on, hand over that jewelry, Rat. I'm in a hurry. I can't wait till I see the expression on a lovely little old lady's face.
10: day you've got me in jail, and I suppose you're sending my fingerprints out west.
2: That's right, Elliot. Blackie finally got around to doing me a favor. You've got a little record in this city, too. You didn't tell Blackie that. I think we've got a priority on you.
10: It doesn't matter where I go to jail. I just want to tell you this, Inspector. I've got a little information for you.
2: Oh, yes?
10: Yes. I know a man who escaped from jail 35 years ago.
2: You too? Look, Elliot, if I hear one more word out of anybody about some guy who was supposed to have busted out of jail 35 years ago, I'll bust that guy in half.
13: I sent for you, Blackie. On account of you've got a right to know.
2: Oh, thanks.
13: I sent this Elliot's fingerprints out west, and he's wanted for two murders, just as you said.
2: Uh-huh.
13: And for one right here in this city, too.
2: No.
13: Thanks for the tip, Blackie. How did you manage to catch up with him?
2: Oh, a little old lady told me.
13: Huh?
2: Yes, so I put two and two together, to coin a phrase, and I said to myself, dear old Faraday, he's been so nice to me lately. What better way of showing my appreciation than to make him a present of a murderer?
13: Thanks, Blackie.
2: Oh, not at all, old man. But by the way, now that you've looked inside my heart, certainly my stomach, did you ever recover the pearls and the ruby?
13: Oh, yeah. Didn't you hear what happened?
2: No.
13: Well, Gordon called to tell me that they were right in the shop all the time.
2: No.
13: Yeah, can you beat that? Old Mrs. Phillips, who works there, found them in another drawer.
2: Well. And they lived happily ever after.
13: What'd you say?
2: Oh, nothing. I just said they lived happily ever after.
7: In just a moment, we'll hear a preview of next week's exciting adventure with Boston Blackie. Meantime, ladies, I have a real piece of advice for you about dishwashing. I've mentioned it before, but if you haven't done it already, I'd suggest that you tote that big green and yellow Rinso box up from the laundry and see how much simpler the job can be. Yes, Rinso's rich suds really go to town for you in the dishpan. Get dishes, pots, and pans gleaming in a jiffy. Rinso's kind to your hands, too. So get Rinso tomorrow, and be sure to use it on wash day so you can join in the chorus of women who sing their way through washing clothes like this.
14: Rinso, wipe, rinso, wipe, happy little wash day song. 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You're fine for the fun, have another two cents, anything you can't go wrong. 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
1: But, Inspector, how do you know Boston Blackie's dead?
13: I told you, Matthews. All I know is some guy called me on the phone and said that after I'd come down here to Blackie's apartment, I could pick up the remains.
1: Who called you?
13: I don't know. He hung up on me.
1: You think it's another one of Blackie's tricks?
13: Well, we'll know pretty soon. If it is, I'll break every bone in his body. Well, here we are, sixth floor. He's in 6B here.
1: Hey, Chief. Look, huh? There's a guy flat on his face right outside the door.
13: Blackie, I don't believe it.
1: Gee, thumped off right outside his own apartment.
13: Yeah. He's a swell guy, Matthews. One of the best. Sure, he got me sore now and then, and I used to rib him, but when it came right down to cases, he was a swell guy. I'll get the guy who did this if it's the last thing I ever do.
2: Writing my epitaph, Faraday?
13: Huh?
2: I hate to disappoint you, but that body isn't mine.
13: Boston Blackie.
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Blackie. You can see Chester Morris as Boston Blackie on the screen at your favorite movie theater. Boston Blackie's latest Columbia picture is One Mysterious Night, soon to be released. Richard Lane appears as Inspector Faraday, music by Charles Cornell. This is Harlow Wilcox saying goodnight for Boston Blackie, brought to you by the makers of Rinso, the soap that gets clothes. Rinso White. This is the National Broadcasting Company.

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1: Los Angeles Police calling all cars. Attention all cars, broadcast 197. Be on the lookout for a banknote issued by the Bank of England. This is a £1 note that was stolen by bank bandits who held up the Belvedere branch of the Security First National Bank at 8:30 a.m. this date. These men are armed and dangerous. That's all. Rosenquist.

0: Several millions of girls and boys will return to school in the next 2 weeks to study what may be briefly summed up as the great truths discovered by others, to learn to apply in their own lives the thoughts, discoveries, and experience of those who have specialized in their respective fields. It is this same fundamental principle of education, this desire to profit by the experience of others, which is the guiding light of the business world. Be guided, then, by the significant fact that the officials of 30 leading cities and counties throughout California have specified the exclusive use of a certain product, that more police cars, fire engines, ambulances, and other special equipment are powered by Rio Grande cracked gasoline wherever it is sold than any other brand. We invite you to study this fact. Learn its truth for yourself. And then, profiting by the experience of others, apply it to the life of your own motor. Give your automobile the police car performance it deserves by consistently using Rio Grande cracked. The experience of those who drive the most is that it has the takeoff of a China Clipper, the pickup of a modern machine gun, and the long mileage, abundant reserve power, and hurricane speed which police demand in their emergency driving. Last year, your California emergency equipment drove over 55 million miles in the greatest proof of gasoline superiority ever made for Western motorists. Buy your gasoline intelligently, logically. Get police car performance for your car at no greater cost when you pull into your Rio Grande dealers tomorrow morning. The facts regarding the case you were to hear tonight were taken in the main from the confidential files of the police department. And we have therefore asked Captain C.B. Horrell, acting night chief of police, to prepare a foreword for our program. Captain Horrell.
1: Good evening, Frank.

Bank robbery is at once the most dangerous and the most lucrative of criminal activities. The criminal strikes with suddenness, and his apprehension is one of the most difficult tasks facing a peace officer. Only in rare cases are police informed of a contemplated bank robbery in time to prevent its consummation. There is, however, one fundamental fact that sooner or later, though it may be months or years, every criminal is eventually brought to justice and made to realize that however lucrative his crime appeared to be at the time, it nevertheless failed to pay. A few facts proving this point will be reserved for the end of the program.

0: Just as the sun was beginning to redden the August sky, a bakery wagon pulled to a stop in front of a store on Whittier Boulevard. Two men left the driver's seat and, climbing into the apparently empty truck, closed the doors.
1: I feel like Simple Simon, sitting around here in a pie wagon.
2: Yeah, I'd hate to tell you what you look like.
1: Always full of wit and humor, ain't you, pal?
2: Shut up and keep your eye glued to that peephole.
1: Think anybody comes to this place this early?
2: That's what we're here to find out.
1: It's too dark to see much.
2: We can see when anybody goes inside.
1: Any idea how many people work there?
2: Hey, what do you think I fixed up this here truck for? We're going to case this joint till we find out how many work there.
1: And when we find that out?
2: We'll take the joint.
1: How much do you think there is in there?
2: Enough to last us as long as we live.
1: That'd be an awful lot.
2: Don't worry, it's there all right. Quiet. There goes an old lady into the place.
1: Yeah, I see her. She's got a key.
2: She's going inside. And probably the scrub woman. Oh, I see. They locked the grill behind them, eh?
1: Yeah, cautious, ain't they?
2: Stop saying ain't.
1: Oh, what are you so grouchy about this morning? Jane threw you out last night?
2: Pipe down. How long's that dame been in there?
1: 5 minutes about.
2: Here comes somebody else. Nope. He passed it up.
1: He don't work there.
2: How do you know?
1: I ain't never seen him when I went in there.
2: Ain't.
1: Yeah, I know.
2: Listen, how many people have you seen in there?
1: Oh, I'd say 8 or 10.
2: Any place to put that many people?
1: Sure, lots of room.
2: Here comes two men.
1: Yeah, that's a guy named Johnson on the right. I don't know the other one.
2: Are you sure this job is as easy as you said it was?
1: It's a pipe. All you do is saw.
2: Yeah, here comes another guy. That's three men and the old lady, huh?
1: Yeah, it leaves another man and a couple of dames.
2: I don't like to work a job like this where there's dames. You never can tell what they'll do in a pinch.
1: Yeah, you can't tell no other time, neither.
2: Hey, look. I think it'd be a good idea for you to get in there when the place opens up and get the names of the guys what works there. Then we can figure out the best time.
1: Okay. I'll come back about noon. I'll find out from the teller I always talk to.
2: Well, don't rouse their suspicions, none.
1: Don't worry about that angle.
2: Let's scan. We'll come back tomorrow morning.

0: Oh, geez, I hate to get up this early.
1: Oh, you're too lazy. Someday you're going to be where you'll have to get up. How'd you like that?
0: Still scared to do this job?
1: Me scared? Hey, listen, punk, I don't know the meaning of the word.
0: Well, stick around. You'll learn it.
1: Did you get that list?
0: Yeah, right here.
1: Well, we're going to put down the time when these guys get going to work, see? I check up on that armored truck, and it gets here on the 14th and on the 30th.
0: Yeah, and we get in on the 31st, is that it?
1: Yeah, you guessed it.
0: That's Monday.
1: Yeah, day after the moor.
0: You got all the stuff ready?
1: Yep, it's in the Nash.
0: Well, what plates are we using?
1: The ones we got from that guy up in Stockton.
0: I'll never forget his face when we took that car away from him.
1: Yeah, and he'll probably never forget yours when you lost that handkerchief.
0: Oh, he didn't see me much.
1: You're going to flash that pan of yours once too often. Somebody's going to recognize you someday.
0: I'll take care of me.
1: Yeah, maybe.
2: On the morning of August 31st, 1931, Joseph Fisher was walking along Arizona Street near Whittier Boulevard when from a dark areaway between two buildings came a peculiar sound. He stopped and listened.
0: All right, kid. What's so interesting around here at 4 o'clock in the morning?
3: Huh? Oh, I was just going home.
0: Yeah? You don't happen to live in this building, do you?
3: Oh, no, sir.
0: All right, then you've seen too much. Come on back here.
3: What are you going to do with me?
0: We'll decide that later. Go on, get back in there.
1: Now, what's the idea of bringing that mug back here?
0: He's seen too much.
1: What are you going to do with him?
0: I'll keep him back here in the dark till you get that bar sawed, if you ever do.
1: Yeah, so you're getting smart again, huh?
0: No, I'm just tired of waiting.
1: Well, it's about through now. Yeah, there she is.
0: Yeah, good. All right, kid. Come on, you're going inside.
3: Oh, now listen, mister. I don't want to get mixed up in this.
0: You ain't mixed up in nothing.
1: What did I tell you about that, there ain't?
0: Oh, forget it. Come on, kid, climb through this window.
3: No!
0: No, what the devil's wrong with you?
3: I fell over a trash
1: can. That kid's going to get us into trouble yet.
0: Never mind, kid. Give me a hand
1: here. If you weren't so fat, you wouldn't have so much trouble getting through the windows.
0: Yeah. And if you didn't talk so much, you'd be better off, too. I still don't see why we couldn't stick this joint up in the daytime.
1: Because, you dope, we can get more this way.
0: All right, watch out for that can.
1: One more, and I'm going to jump down.
0: Now, let's turn on the light.
1: Get away from there, you hophead. You want every cop in town to be rushing in here?
0: Oh, nuts. Who's going to see it?
1: Listen, you ain't running this job, see? You do as I tell you or else.
0: Else what?
1: You haven't forgotten that bank messenger, have you? He started an argument, too.
0: Keep quiet, you sap. You want this kid to get the lowdown on that job?
1: All right, let's get busy. Hey, where's that bison bit?
0: Right here. Where are you going to bore the holes?
1: In this petition. In boot one.
0: Well, will you be able to see the lobby from here?
1: Yeah, all of it.
3: Say, this is the bank. You guys ain't going to hold it up, are you?
1: Don't say you ain't.
3: Well, are you?
1: What do you think?
3: I think you are.
1: Right. Tie him up, Jim. Tie him at their washroom.
3: Hey, now, wait a minute. You don't have to tie me up. I'll be quiet.
1: Yeah, we'll still tie you up, see? Get that wire, Jim.
0: All right, kid. Keep still now.
3: Ow! Don't get it so tight.
0: I'm not hurting you. Pipe down. You got them holes bored yet, Jack?
1: Yeah.
0: Well, what now?
1: Oh, we just wait here till they come in. And we start entertaining them.

0: What time is it?
1: 6:10.
0: The woman ought to be getting here in a minute.
1: Quiet. Somebody's at the front door.
0: Let me see. Yeah, that's the janitress.
1: Okay. Get up there and meet her.
0: All right. Better take a look at that kid. Okay, lady. Just come on in and don't make no noise.
2: What is this? Who are you?
0: Answering an order, a stick-up, and none of your business. Close that door.
2: Yes, sir.
0: All right, now go on, get to work. Act like nothing was wrong, see? If anybody comes, you keep quiet.
2: But my daughter's coming by here in a few minutes. She's going to help me this morning.
0: Well, when she comes, let her in. If you try any funny stuff, I'll let you have it.
2: Oh, I won't do anything I oughtn't.
0: Well, where are you going?
2: I'm just going to pick up this paper here on the floor. Oh, it's wood. Shaven.
0: Oh! What's the matter with you?
2: Oh, those eyes. They're looking right at me.
0: Of course they are. That's my partner in there. He's inside that booth. Now, look, you. Get busy, see? And don't be yelling your head off again.
2: Yes, sir. I guess I'll just sweep out the lobby.
0: Go ahead. Who's that?
2: That's my daughter. She...
0: Let her in.
3: What's the matter, Mom? Say, who's this guy?
0: Settle down, sister. This is a holdup, see? You want to be quiet or we got to tie you up?
3: You're not going to tie me up. I'll really raise a rumpus if you try to.
0: How about it, Jack?
1: Oh, nice to her. Tell her to keep quiet and get to work.
3: Say, you can't talk to me that way.
1: That's what you think. Shut up and go to work.
3: You can't boss me around. I ain't
1: don't
3: no...
1: Don't say you ain't. Don't want to get to work.
0: You heard him. Better get started.
3: Fooey on him.
1: Hey, get those front blinds down, Jim.
0: Let them down, you.
2: Yes, sir.
0: Make it snappy.
1: Okay, get the other one down.
2: Oh, but so we never...
1: Get it down. I don't want any signals around here. Okay. Now, listen, you stick around. You might as well settle down, because we got a long wait, see? We're staying here till the manager comes, so just relax.
4: One by one, the employees of the bank came to work. As each one entered the door, he was met with the calm but dangerously resolute Wilson. Each person was taken to a booth in the rear of the bank and kept prisoner. At 8:03, the manager of the bank arrived.
5: Good morning, Mrs. Clyburn. Good morning, Effie. Nice to see you all this bright summer morning.
3: Cloudy.
5: Yes, so it is. I hadn't noticed.
3: How did you like the rain yesterday?
5: Rain? Rain? Why, it didn't rain yesterday, Effie.
3: Didn't it?
5: What's wrong with you, Effie? You too, Mrs. Clyburn. You both act peculiar.
1: Yeah, perhaps I can explain it. This is a holdup.
5: A what?
1: A holdup. We've been expecting you, see? Won't you come in here this way, back this way, and open the vault?
5: Man, you can't get away with this.
1: That's a matter of opinion. Now, if you'll just open that vault, we'll be on our way.
5: Oh, very well, only...
1: Wait a minute. Are there any burglar alarms attached to that vault?
5: Well, none at all. The siren outside is all we have.
1: Yeah, so I figured. Okay, get started.
5: Let's see. Three times right to 46. Left twice to 50. Back right to...
1: No, stop your muttering and get it open.
5: Now, don't be nervous. It'll be open in a moment. Ah, there we are.
1: All right. Now open up them money boxes.
5: I can't. I haven't any keys.
1: Listen, don't hand me that. Get them open.
5: But I'm telling you the truth. Here, you take these keys and try them yourself.
1: Well, who's got the key?
5: Well, each teller has his own key.
1: Okay. Hey, Jim, send in those tellers out here in pairs.
0: Okay. Come on, you birds. Get going.
6: All right, I'm going.
1: All right, come on. Get in there and open those boxes and then get out.
6: Of course, yes. Yes, sir.
1: Make it snappy. All right, get back in the booth. Two more, Jim.
0: Okay, you two, get going.
6: Yes, sir, all right. Good morning. You boys must have worked in a bank before.
1: Yeah, maybe. Get in there and unlock your box.
6: Are you going to take all of it?
1: And how? Hey, put it in this here suitcase.
6: Came prepared, didn't you?
1: We're always prepared, see, punk. Get busy and stop gabbing.
6: Yes. Well, there she is, all of us.
1: Hey, Jim. Bring in that gang and put them in here.
0: The woman, too?
1: I said all of them.
0: Okay. Come on, you mugs. You too, lady. Hurry it up.
3: It's a rush, mister. You've been here all morning.
0: That's why we want to get started.
6: Somebody in this bank has cold hands.
1: Okay. Shut that inside door and go get the car.
2: Don't better shut the big door, are you?
1: Sure, why not?
2: Oh, it's suffocating.
1: So what?
5: Well, I think you'll find it a little difficult. You see, I threw the tumblers again. Force of habit, you know.
1: Yeah, if I thought you did that on purpose, I'd slug you.
5: Oh, you can't. We're locked in, and you haven't got a key.
1: Listen, wise guy, I'm scrambling now, see? Make one move before I get gone and I'll burn you, get me? I'll send somebody around to let you out.
5: Oh, don't bother. We'll make out. Williams,
7: yes,
5: spring that lock.
7: Yes, sir.
5: Johnson, get my gun. See if you get a shot at them. Freeland, trip that siren. I'll try to see which way they went. Effie, call the police.
4: The alarm was spread. Police and sheriff's deputies began arriving with the carload. Every road was blockaded. The manhunt was on. Telegraph wires and teletype circuits burned with descriptions of the men. Highway patrolmen checked car after car. License plates from every stolen car on the police records were checked against those seen on the bandit car. But no trace of the criminals was found. The getaway car was found, abandoned, with evidence that the bandits were clever men. No fingerprints had been left. A week passed. While the sheriff's office was checking every available lead, the Los Angeles police were endeavoring to connect the bandits with known criminals. Then one day, in the office of Captain McCaleb of the robbery detail...
8: Captain, we got that girl outside. The one we think is tied up with that Dukeman gang. The one who shot that market messenger.
9: Oh, all right. Bring her in, Tucker. You know, I've got a hunch about that girl.
8: Come in here, will you, miss? Captain McCaleb, this is... What did you say your name was?
10: I didn't. Let's make it Jane Rowe. That's as good as any.
9: All right, sit down. We'd like to ask you a few questions about some of your associates.
10: You haven't anything on me.
9: Now, let's not begin on that key. We know what we've got on you. But we're more interested in what we've got on some of the people you know. Roy Wilson, for instance.
10: I don't know any Roy Wilson.
9: Make it Gant, then. Roy Gant.
10: I still don't know him.
9: You don't know Emmett Perkins either, do you?
10: I don't know anybody.
9: Mm-hmm. I see you're going to be a little difficult. Now, maybe if I tell you a few things, you'll feel different.
10: You'll get nothing out of me,
9: well,
10: copper.
9: Maybe. But if I was a girl, and a fellow was giving me the runaround, I'd do something about it.
10: Say, what are you driving at?
9: Oh, nothing. You wouldn't be interested in it anyway. You don't know either of the people involved, either Perkins or Wilson. So why waste time?
10: Maybe it isn't a waste of time.
9: Well, what else could it be? Why should I take up my time telling you what I know about Perkins chiseling if you don't even know the guy?
10: Who says he's chiseling?
9: I do. I happen to know that he's been spending money like a drunken sailor on a girl. And it isn't you.
10: If I thought you were telling the truth, I...
9: You'd what?
10: Well, I'd spill what I know about him.
9: Oh, so you do know him.
10: I didn't say that. I do happen to know where he got that money.
9: He got it from that market messenger that was shot last May, didn't he?
10: Market messenger? That's rich. You think he shot that guy? He hasn't got nerve enough to shoot anybody. He's just a big bluff. He got that money from that Belvedere Garden bank holdup last week.
9: What?
10: Sure. He stuck up that bank. Emmett and Roy Gant, you call him Wilson. They pulled that job. Oh, why should I cover up for him, the rats? I stick to that bird through all the time he's rotting in Folsom. And this is the thanks I get. He robbed a bank and spends the dough on some other dame. Well, he can't do that to me. I'll give him something else to think about. Look, copper, let me out of here and I'll show you where that money's buried, at least as near as I can.
9: You'll show us?
10: I'll show you as near as I can. You drive me out to the L.A. riverbed near the stockyard. I'll show you how to find that money.
9: Tucker, get Beeson and Graham. Tell them to meet me at the L.A. stockyards.
8: All right.
9: Get some iron rods about 5 feet long. Tell Molina and Anderson to bring the car around. We'll take this girl out there and see if she's telling the truth.
8: All right.

0: This is the place right here.
1: Oh, how could anybody hide money on a street?
0: No, it isn't hidden here. This is where they parked when they brought me out here. They told me to wait right here. They were gone about 2 minutes and came back with a handful of money.
1: Yeah? Which way did they go when they left you?
0: Down toward the riverbed.
1: Okay. Beeson, you and Graham take these rods and start out on the left there.
2: Yes, sir.
1: Punch them down in every spot that's been dug up recently till you find that money. Molina, you and Tucker work straight ahead here.
3: All right, Captain.
1: I'll take the right side. Now, don't pass up a spot.
2: Okay.
1: Found anything yet?
4: Not yet.
1: I'll keep punching. Hey, boys, I've got a bite.
4: You find it?
1: I think so. Bring that shovel.
3: Yes, sir. I was beginning to think we'd been given a bum steer.
1: No, sir, I'm pretty sure this is it. Listen.
3: Sounds like a box, all right.
1: Yeah. Let's dig it up. Yes, sir, that's it.
3: Wonder how much is in it.
1: Yeah, we'll know in a minute.
3: Oh, it's fastened with wire. Say, that's the same kind of wire we found in the bank and in the car the bandits used.
1: Well, looks like the girlfriend gave us the right tip.
3: Ye gods, I didn't know there was that much money in the world.
1: I still don't believe there is.
3: How much you say is there?
1: At least 20,000.
3: What are we going to do with it?
1: Yeah, we're going to take it in and give it to Parker. We'll let him worry about taking care of it.
3: Hey, you think we can get that girl to put the finger on Wilson and Perkins?
1: I've got a hunch that we can. Anyway, we're going to try that right now.
3: You suppose she's still waiting for us?
1: Yeah. She won't go far if she does decide to leave.
3: I don't know. I had a hard time catching her in the first place.
1: She's there all right, waiting patiently.
3: Well, anyway, waiting.
0: Well, I see you found it, boys. What next?
1: You're going to show us where your boyfriend hangs out.
0: Oh, no, I'm not.
1: Oh, yes, you are. You knew too much about this job. I've got to hold you from now on. You're not going to run out on us now, lady.
0: Say, what are you trying to do? Get me rubbed out?
1: Who's going to rub you out?
0: Emmett's gang.
1: You mean Dean Deutschman's gang, don't you?
0: I mean Emmett Perkins' gang. They're tough, I tell you.
1: Yeah, so I've heard. Come on now, stop stalling. Where does Perkins live?
0: If I tell you, will you give me a chance to get away before you take him?
1: Sure, why not?
0: All right. Drive out to 73rd and Central. He lives in a house next to the corner. If there's a bed sheet hanging on the porch, he won't be there.
1: What's a bed sheet for?
0: His mother watches for cops. She sees anybody acting suspiciously, she hangs out a sheet. Emmett sees it and stays away.
1: Thanks, lady. We'll watch for it. Oh, Clyde, let me out at this corner.
5: Yes, sir.
1: I'll get Beeson and Graham and go on out to 73rd. You take the girl back to the office and come on out.
3: Okay, Captain. See you later.
1: Hurry back.
6: What's up, Chief? We saw Clyde stop.
1: Have you got that Tommy gun?
6: Yeah.
1: Well, let's get out to 73rd and Central. Don't stop until I tell you to.
6: Okay.

0: All right, take it easy now. Uh-oh, there's a bid sheet. I wonder what dumb cop's hanging around here.
1: What are you mumbling about, a bed sheet?
0: That bed sheet hanging on the porch of that house down there. That means that our man won't be home. Wait a minute. Take it slow now.
1: Is this the place where Perkins and Wilson hang out?
0: Yeah, the fifth house down the street there.
1: Hey, look. Somebody's taking that sheet down.
0: Get set for some action, boys. If Perkins comes along, we're going to take him.
1: Nothing could please me better.
0: Watch it. Here comes a new car. Looks like it might be the boys we want.
1: Did right well by themselves, didn't they?
0: They're the ones, all right. Let's get them.
2: Well, they want to play tag, do they?
0: Give her the gun, Beeson.
1: This is all she's got.
0: Well, here's where we take a tire over that hack.
1: You got the tank, but not the tire.
0: Well, we'll try it again.
1: Look at that baby travel.
0: You can gain another 50 feet on him. I think I can do it.
1: Well, here's all she's able to do, Cap.
0: Hold her steady.
1: Yeah, looks like they're going to fight back. Can he even get you, Cap?
0: No, but I'm going to give them something to think about. I'm going to take out that window.
1: Yeah, must have discouraged them. They're stopping.
0: I'll get set to rush them, boys.
1: Right.
0: All right, you monkeys, reach for it. Wilson, Graham. Beeson, you take Perkins.
3: Okay.
0: Come on, get out of that car.
3: Come on,
0: keep your hands where I can see them.
4: Yeah, you're making a mistake, copper. I'll catch you for this.
0: That's what they all say, buddy, and I'm still here. And I'll be here when and if you ever get out of jail. Look me up sometime.

0: If it's true what they say in the song, the merry-go-round broke down, then merry-go-round managers should have taken the tip of millions of motorists throughout the world. Followed the example of the managers of 52 railway systems, 150 major airlines, airports, and airplane plants, all of whom say, we use Sinclair motor oils exclusively because they do not break down. Sinclair stands up under the most punishing tests of extreme heat and excessive speeds because those two arch foes of motor efficiency, petroleum jelly and wax, have been entirely removed by a patented Sinclair process. And so, friends, take your car out of the merry-go-round class. Sinclairize for safety by asking for Sinclair Opaline at only 25 cents a quart the next time you drive into your Rio Grande dealers for a refill. Better do it tomorrow morning when you wheel in for a tank full of Rio Grande cracked gasoline. And while there, be sure to ask for your free copy of the September issue of Calling All Cars News, just off the press. Read the thrilling and true story of the War on Dope by Captain Chitwood. Striking mystery and detective stories. Pictures galore, up-to-the-minute news of your radio and screen favorites. More of those intriguing brain befuddlers. It's waiting for you at your Rio Grande dealers, where motorists wise Sinclair eyes for safety with Sinclair motor oils and stock their automobiles with police car performance, the ruling favorite of those who demand the best and get it with Rio Grande cracked gasoline. And now once more, Captain Horrell.
1: A check of the records of Wilson, known to the police as Roy Gant, and that of Perkins, disclosed that both were hardened criminals. Their friendship had originated while both were inmates of San Quentin Penitentiary, and both were on parole from that institution at the time of the bank robbery. Wilson and Perkins were identified on two theater holdups and several other burglaries, and were brought to trial on February the 2nd, 1932. After 5 days' trial, they changed their pleas to guilty and were sentenced to Folsom Penitentiary. Definitely, their life of crime did not pay.
0: Thank you, Captain Horrell.

Los Angeles Police calling all cars. Attention all cars. A cancellation of broadcast 197 regarding a bank robbery. Suspects in this case are now in custody. That's all. Rosenquist.

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3: I was invited. 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
2: Oh, we've been waiting for you. Waiting with bated breath, chum. Come on in, chum.
3: You're the friendly type, huh?
2: Oh, yes. All the chums in our little institution find me gentle and friendly. Right down this hall.
3: The chums? Who are they?
2: Sick people. Lost people. You know how it is.
3: Do I?
2: Of course you do. You're a policeman. That settles it.
3: And you? What are you?
2: Male nurse named Horace Vesper. Assistant to physician Ellery. Him and me, we're the administering angels of Primrose Sanitarium.
3: Angels?
2: Mm-hmm, chum. Here we are.
4: Who is it, Horace? One of the patients giving us trouble?
2: No, physician. They're all asleep like suckling babes. This is the detective who answered the call we made.
4: Oh. How do you do, sir? I'm Dr. William Ellery. Well, I see you're astonished at the state my laboratory's in. But we've had a disorder here, as you see. A bourbon, sir?
3: On the phone, you said a man was dead. Where is he?
4: Oh, there on my operating table. Show the detective, Horace.
2: Sure, physician. Over here, chum. See how it is, Mr. Clover?
3: Yeah. Who was he? One of your patients?
4: Innocent.
3: You can talk plainer than that.
4: I don't think I can. You tell him about it, Horace.
2: Sure, physician. It was like this, chum. We found this man on our doorstep. He was...
3: One of the lost people?
2: You're quick, chum. No. This one was bleeding from a knife wound, but lots of blood. Stabbed. So I lifted him in my arms like he was a foundling babe, and I brought him here to the physician. We gave him a transfusion.
4: Yeah, it's the only thing I could do. He'd lost too much blood already. He was dying. I haven't practiced surgery for many years, Mr. Clover. But I think my old professors would have been proud of me.
3: Who was he?
2: That's your problem, chum. There was no identification on him. Not a thing. This one was one of the anonymous chums.
3: And so the tedious routine of why an anonymous man died began. And it's easy to be anonymous in New York. All you have to do is like cheesecake, shove on subways, stare on windy street corners, and wish you were in Miami. You're one of the crowd, worth two dimes a day to the BMT. Nobody bothers about you. But if you want someone to bother about you, there's another way. You can be found dead. Then you're an important guy. New York demands to know who you are, and you become the star attraction the next morning in the morgue. Me? I represent the police department, and I'm your custodian. I exhibit you.
5: I'm afraid to look, Lieutenant.
3: You'll have to, ma'am. Okay, Detective.
6: Yeah, Danny.
3: Well, ma'am?
5: Poor man.
3: Your father?
5: No, he's not my father.
3: Thank you. Would you tell the next lady to come in?
5: Yes, of course.
6: You know, Danny, a policeman's got to protect life and property, but...
3: This man is property, Tartaglia. Somebody's.
6: Yeah, I know. But they didn't mention this detail when I took my civil service exam. Now, Danny, 20 years, and I'm not used to it yet.
3: That makes you different. What did you find on Dr. Ellery?
6: Well, so far, legitimate. License, everything. Oh, another one, Danny.
3: Yeah. This way, ma'am.
7: I'm Mrs. Bullock. Mrs. Eugene Bullock. I just thought...
3: Tartaglia.
6: Yeah.
7: I just thought... Well, he didn't come home. Mr. Bullock didn't for a whole night. And he's never done that before. Never.
3: Tartaglia, water.
6: Here, Mrs. Bullock, drink this.
7: Thank you. Since today is our 25th anniversary, I thought... Well, I knew Mr. Bullock wouldn't want to miss that. This was our first trip to New York, you see. Mr. Bullock hadn't been out of Iowa before.
3: You don't have to tell me now.
7: Yesterday, he left the hotel. Mr. Bullock had an appointment at 7. I've always liked pearls, and he was going to get the necklace. Surprise. I didn't let on that I knew about it.
3: The appointment? With whom?
7: He had the money with him, and he was going to see Mr. Branch. Mr. Eben Branch.
3: Eben Branch. Got that, Tartaglia?
6: Yeah.
7: I didn't want to ruin Mr. Bullock's push. I knew what it meant to him.
3: There wasn't much more she had to tell us after that. Then she asked to be left alone with her husband. I planted Tartaglia in the shadows and got out of there. The New York telephone directory is a jewel, a dream, a work of art. It gave me Eben Branch's business. Traitor. His address, 12 Gramercy Park South, and his telephone number. What I needed, I couldn't get by dialing, so I called on Eben Branch, traitor, 12 Gramercy Park South.
8: From the police, eh? Veil yourself of a bamboo fan, my boy. The rain is making it more humid, I think.
3: The place of Eben Branch was a fragment torn out of a tropical paradise and enclosed in double-paneled glass. Even to the white cargo-type rain, pouring down in the space between the glass walls from a contraption bearing the seal of approval of the New York City engineers. Tropical birds played tropical games and sang sad songs in huge cages of gilded bamboo. And sitting in a fan-shaped wicker chair was Eben Branch, wearing yellowed linen, his hands touching the head of a girl, a silent girl in a jade sarong who strummed a tropical-type guitar.
8: You'll find it pleasant here, Mr. Clover, far from the terrors of that jungle out there. You'll stay for a bit?
3: I may never leave.
8: Splendid. You're a man of quality, sir. I knew it the moment I saw you. I said as much to the girl here. Didn't I, girl? And now what can I do for you, sir?
3: You could wake me up.
8: Oh, it's no dream, Mr. Clover. All this was bought at a good price. A few souls, a few debts, and a fantastic hoard of pearls. The South Seas, a veritable paradise, boy, veritable.
3: Wouldn't it have been simpler to leave paradise where it belonged? I only asked because I wouldn't know.
8: You mean go back?
3: Huh?
8: Impossible.
3: Oh?
8: Of course, impossible. The moment I set foot on that island of Rana, I should be gutted by the native I stole the pearls from. Didn't concern you, Mr. Clover. That was 30 years ago, not your domain.
3: What concerns me is a man named Eugene Bullock.
8: Eugene Bullock. Do you know where he is?
3: I asked you first.
8: Well, the Simpleton had an appointment with me last night at midnight.
3: Midnight? His wife said he was to meet you at 7.
8: Men lie to their wives. As I say, Miss Clover, midnight is the hour at which I find myself most amenable to the conduct of business. Till then, I have other matters.
3: In the phone book, it says you're a traitor. Is that a business?
8: Traitor? The word I used to make me glamorous and unreal.
3: Hmm?
8: Term I insert my advertising matter to attract suckers. I sell pearls, Mr. Clover, for cash.
3: I see.
8: Only cash. Mr. Bullock wanted pearls. I was prepared to sell him $5,000 worth.
2: did you?
8: That's the tragedy, Mr. Clover. Simpleton never showed up. I need $5,000 desperately. Paradise comes high, Mr. Clover.
3: And so, as the sun sank slowly in the west, I bade a fond farewell to the land of palmettos and jasmine and exiled beach boys. If what Branch had told me was true, the pattern of Mr. Bullock's life needed completing, his last 5 hours of living. What happened to Mr. Bullock last night between 7 and midnight? People had died during those hours, but why Mr. Bullock? And as an extra added question, what happened to the $5,000 he had on his person? By the time I got back to headquarters, the description of Mr. Eugene Bullock had been circulated all over the area.
9: Hiya, Danny. How's Gordon?
10: Oh, hello, Marty. Okay. How's the cab business?
9: As the saying goes. Yeah.
10: What do you need?
9: I think I got something. Look, the little guy that Eugene Bullock.
10: Yeah?
9: Maybe he was in my cab last night about 7 o'clock.
10: We had some pictures taken downstairs, Marty. Here. Look. That him?
9: Looks calmer, but yeah, that's him. Last night, he looked more excited.
10: Like how?
9: Like so. He gets in the cab and he says, cruise around. I cruise.
10: Mm-hmm.
9: Through the rearview mirror, I see he's got the same expression like a kid writing with chalk on a wall, you know? So I asked the question and he says, yeah.
10: Where'd you take him?
9: Oh, place to the village and a spot I know in Chinatown, places like that. Nothing suits this guy, nothing. Then we hit a dime a dance dive off 105th Street. This he goes wild about. He loves it. He pays me and he leaves. Is that what you want, then?
10: Huh?
11: Quiero usted bailar.
10: No, whatever it is, no. If that's how we say no in Spanish.
11: Por favor.
10: Look, who's around here? I can tell I'm from the police.
11: Adios, senor. Adios.
10: Hey, wait a minute. Wait a minute. What frightened you about the word police, senorita?
11: Get away. Get away from me.
10: Oh, now it's in English, huh? You learn fast. Let's go, senorita. Let's go where we can talk without background music. Take off, we're chatting. We're having an intimate flight conversation.
9: I am intruding.
11: Sanchez.
10: Intruding's the word. Beat it.
9: We do something about your mouth.
10: You tried, friend. You really did. What do you know? Man gets knocked down in the fight, nobody pays any attention. This what happened last night, Rosa? This what happened last night?
11: Music happened last night with maracas, Latin music.
10: When we were interrupted, I was saying, let's go. Let's go.
11: Wait.
10: All right.
11: Last night I was dancing with a sailor, a pretty sailor boy from Peru. And then a man was stabbed.
10: The man died.
11: Oh, bad. Somebody sees blood, somebody screams. Everybody runs out. Yes, even the pretty sailor boy. The wounded man is lying on the floor. Stabbed, but not dead.
10: Then what?
11: Sanchez helped me to lift him to my automobile. I drove him a little way to a sanitarium where the doctor. I left him.
10: Why did you take the trouble? Why didn't you run, too?
11: I felt sorry for the little man lying there.
10: Oh? How about $5,000, officer? The little man had that much with him when he came here. He didn't have it later.
11: Senor, I have never seen $5,000 in my life.
10: Is that the truth, Rosa?
11: Is that the truth? But you want me anyhow, don't you? I am arrested, yes?
10: She was arrested, yes. And booked, yes. And Sanchez, her admirer, thief, also. It was simple and it was fast. I had the victim, the motive, and two grade A suspects. I told the boys in the press room the solution of the murder of Eugene Bullock was only a matter of hours. Simple routine, I told them. I've never been so wrong in all my life.

0: are listening to Broadway's My Beat, starring Larry Thor as Detective Danny Clover. Broadway is the name of a street, and it's a world apart. It's a world that explodes every 24 hours, then starts all over again. The faces might be different, but the expressions are the same. The current population and a current crime to consider, and I had promised them a killer. The killer of Eugene Bullock, an alien from Iowa. But I wasn't keeping my word. Grade A suspect Rosa was being uncooperative. She said she didn't have anything to do with the killer. Somebody else at the dance hall must have done it. So I gave her a chance to tell me who. The chance was the police lineup.
1: Well, they're ready out there, Danny. 12 guys who could have been at the dance hall at the time of the stabbing.
0: Thanks, Tartaglia. This is what we call a police lineup, Rosa. Rosa?
2: Yes?
0: The lights are so arranged that we can see those 12 men and they can't see us. You can say what you like and the men won't know we're speaking.
2: I see. Yes.
0: Now, I want you to pick out the men you recognize. The men who were in the dance hall night before last. Go ahead.
2: That one, Lieutenant. The tall man on the end.
1: Well, that's Audie Westfall, Danny. Gets his name on the blotter like clockwork. Vagrancy. Commutes between the Bowery and the drunk tank. Two convictions for purse snatching.
0: Never mind, Tartaglia. Let's just run them down. Who else, Rosa?
2: The one in the brown sweater with the eyeglasses.
0: Yeah. Who else?
2: That one.
0: You mean the one holding the cap?
2: Oh, yes, that one too, but I mean the one next to him.
0: Go ahead.
2: That one and that one. Yes, I'm sure of it.
0: Keep going.
2: The man without hair and with the mustache.
0: You remember him?
2: I danced with him. He wanted to meet me later.
0: Okay, Tartaglia. Let him go. All of them. Tell him to go home.
1: Yeah, Danny, sure.
0: So take Rosa back to the matron and lock her up again.
2: Senor, what are you doing? I don't understand.
0: And I'll explain. You're lying. You're covering up for someone. The last man you pointed out, the baldy who danced with you. He was planted in the lineup. He's a cop. Take her away, Tartaglia. Maybe your boyfriend's got a better memory. Thanks, officer. I'll call you when I'm through. Cigarette, Sanchez?
3: No. Not from you.
0: Here's a pack. Keep them. They're yours.
3: By what right you hold me here? By what right,
0: huh? A man was murdered. That gives us rights. Him and me.
3: You're crazy, insane. I kill no one, police. Stupid.
0: But you, you're a man of honor, huh, Sanchez?
3: Como?
0: I'll explain. You're a man of honor. You love Rosa. It degrades you if anyone manhandles her.
3: I would kill him.
0: That's what I say. You killed Eugene Bullock because he made passes at Rosa.
3: Between a wish and the act, police, there's great space.
0: You stabbed him, and then you got a bonus, a $5,000 bonus, and that healed your wounded honor.
3: You are only trying, police. I know guys like that, always trying. We have a word for them in Spanish.
0: Be polite, Sanchez. It's easier when you're polite.
3: Okay. I'm polite.
0: That's good.
3: What have you done to Rosa?
0: I wondered how long before you'd ask me that.
3: What have you done to Rosa?
0: We had to. She confessed to the murder of Eugene Bullock.
3: You lie. Your mouth lies.
0: She confessed, Sanchez.
3: She only does it to protect me. I stabbed him. I stabbed him.
0: Tell me about it.
3: What like you say? This Bullock, he put hands on Rosa. His old hands on Rosa's body. This happened many times with Rosa. The handsome old man.
0: Yeah. The $5,000, where is it?
3: Oh, leave me alone, please. Leave me alone.
0: All right, Sanchez. Let's get a stenographer.
1: Can you confess, Danny?
0: Yeah. What do you want, Tartaglia?
1: Oh, I thought you'd want to know about this, Danny. They fished Carlos Vesper out of the lake in Central Park.
0: When?
1: About an hour ago. Hey, Danny, getting Sanchez to confess, that could mean a promotion.
0: To what, Tartaglia? To oblivion? You have it in the palm of your hand, sewn up clean and neat, and it slips away because a man named Horace Vesper was found dead in a lake. That changes it. You shudder at the fatal mistake you almost made. You shudder. By that time, you're pushing your way through a crowd whose eyes are vacant and unblinking. And it's the same crowd you always see in attendance to the public dying. The setting was nice, though. Central Park never looked better. The leaves turning to gold, the sun shimmering on the lake. Ducks, fat and happy. The dashing blue uniform of New York's finest. And the lump of a man lying gray and sodden on the bank.
4: That's him, Danny. Some kid in a rowboat saw him down in the water. That's how we happened.
0: No marks of violence on him.
4: No, Danny. This guy must have been one of them health addicts. He goes in the water without no shirt on. I figured the guy goes in for a dip because, like I say, with him, health is a thing. And the shock of the cold water surprises him and stops his heart from beating.
0: That's how you figured it.
4: Yeah. Adds up, don't it?
0: I'm thrilled.
4: Here is the deceased effects, Danny. Driver's license made out to Horace Vesper Primrose Sanitarium. Blue Shield medical card, a wallet with no dough. But plenty pictures of his Navy buddies.
0: How do you figure buddies?
4: Yeah, this was a bit of detective work, Danny. See this watch fob?
0: Yeah, but tell me about it anyway.
4: It's a cleverly contrived watch fob, contrived from one of Horace Vesper's Navy dog tags. That's how I figure the guys in the pictures are his buddies.
0: Let's see it.
4: Sure, Danny, here. Cleverly contrived, huh? With my dog tags, I did something different. Well, Danny, you figure it like I figure it?
0: No, I don't figure it like you figure.
4: How you figure?
0: I figure like murder.
4: Huh?
0: Yeah, huh. Only I got like to prove it.
5: Hi, Danny. Come on in.
0: Thanks, Maria. How's the darling of the police laboratory? Everything okay? Need some new Bunsen burners and things? Tell Danny about it. I'll fix it.
5: How about just walking on little cat's feet, huh, Danny?
0: Am I interrupting something?
5: Well, Dr. Sinsky over there is working on something important, an experiment that can't stand a sudden jolt.
0: Yeah? What is it?
5: It's lunch. Cheese souffle.
0: Oh. Well, then just tell me what your brains and equipment turned up on Horace Vesper, and I'll tiptoe out of here.
5: Well, we ran a Marsh test.
0: Uh-huh.
5: In outline, Danny. No signs of poison. A sedative, yes, but a mild one. Nothing lethal.
0: Was he drowned?
5: Not that either, Danny. No trace of water in the pleura. Sorry, in the lungs. He didn't drown.
0: Oh, I didn't think he did. What else, Maria?
5: Well, there are two punctures. One on each arm, made by a large type needle. The type they use for transfusions, I'd say.
0: Yeah. What else?
5: Look in the microscope, Danny. The one right there.
0: Yeah.
5: You see what I mean?
0: Well, not exactly. All I see is somebody looking back at me.
5: That's your eyeball, Danny. Adjust it. Here, let me.
0: No, I'm winking at myself.
5: I'll tell you about it. And you won't believe it.
0: I'll believe it. Tell me.
5: Horace Vesper's Navy dog tag has made a liar out of science.
0: Get off the dime, Maria. What are you trying to say?
5: Stop is what I'm trying to say. Horace's dog tag says he had type A blood. The microscope shows something else.
0: Like what?
5: In the specimen I've examined of his blood, there are too many clots. Both A and B cells have agglutinized.
0: Come on.
5: Mr. Vesper's blood has been tampered with. Now it's both type A and B. Strange, isn't it?
0: I didn't answer Maria because everybody knows there'll always be a new way, a strange way to kill a man. Instead, I went back to Primrose Sanitarium. Its door stood open, so I walked in. I found the hallway that led to the laboratory and felt my way along it in the darkness. And that's what I got. Darkness.
6: See, Lieutenant, I hold myself personally accountable for what happened. One of the patients somehow got into my office and somehow got into my desk.
0: Somehow got your gun and somehow shot me. Why?
6: His protest against the world, I suppose. The kind of world he's made for himself. Anyone outside of it is an enemy.
7: Now you're going to keep things locked up, huh?
6: I'll see to it. But it's Horace's job. He should know better.
7: Horace?
6: Now, lie still, Lieutenant. You've lost a lot of blood. You're weak.
7: I am. It's like a flesh wound to me.
6: It's worse than that. You'll be better, though. After you've had a transfusion and some rest. A whole lot of rest.
7: I'm weak, huh? I can sit up. See, it hurts. I can do it.
6: Oh, don't be a fool, Lieutenant. Lie down. You'll only aggravate your condition.
7: Yeah. You mustn't aggravate conditions.
6: The transfusion, Lieutenant. It won't hurt a bit. We'll just add your arm with alcohol. And now, I'll get these things ready.
7: My blood type's A, Doctor.
6: Yes, I know. I ran a test on it while you were asleep.
7: We mustn't make a mistake. Give me a transfusion of type B blood. Because that wouldn't make me well. That would kill me. The way it killed Mr. Bullock.
6: I beg your pardon?
7: You didn't give Bullock a transfusion to save his life. You gave him a transfusion to kill him.
6: Oh, poor fellow. Delirious.
7: You killed Horace, too. Sedative in his bourbon, I figured. Then you gave him a transfusion of B blood while you took A blood out of him. Cute. You want it all, Mr. Bullock's funny yourself. Not this greedy doctor.
6: Now, Lieutenant.
7: Oh, remember your Hippocratic oath, Doctor.
6: You need that transfusion, Lieutenant.
7: Put down that needle.
6: You're delirious. You have to be quiet.
7: Put down that needle.
6: You have got to be quiet, sir.
7: Here's some quiet for you. You just rest right there, Doctor. That's the way it ended. The part of it that I knew about. I had to be told the rest. That the police found the doctor in the corner of the laboratory gibbering to a bottle of bourbon. That I fought them all the way to the emergency ward, and that nobody in medical history protested the way I did. All they wanted to do, they said, was give me a transfusion.

There's laughter on Broadway now. It's night. The street is tearing itself apart. It's drinks on the house and have another one show. And hey, mister, I can really show you the sights. The frenzy and the big noise. Mostly it's the big noise. Otherwise, you'd hear the heartbreak. Because it's Broadway, the gaudiest, the most

0: once upon a time there was an engineer.
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0: 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He used good and plenty candy to make his train run.

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4: It's 11 in the morning, shortly after the close of our last episode, as Della Street walks slowly out of City Woman's Jail, looks blindly before her.
5: Della?
6: Didn't you hear me? Della.
7: Oh, Perry.
6: Get in the car, Della. What's the matter?
7: Nothing.
6: No, tell me, Della.
7: Well, just when they took Kate back to her cell, she had her shoulders back and her chin up in the air. Poor kid, she had a look in her eyes like a child who's been slapped for no reason. Chief, she doesn't know why this is happening to her. You know Kate Beekman never deliberately hurt anyone. She couldn't. Who would want to frame her?
6: I don't know, Della. Yet. But I do know that you're right when you say she's framed. An innocent person can be a victim of circumstances, but when an innocent girl is indicted for murder...
7: Well, it hasn't happened yet, has it?
6: Oh, look, Della. Apt is going to the grand jury because he thinks he has built a case against her.
7: Oh.
6: No matter how strong his case seems to be, it has one fatal weakness. Kate is innocent. Perhaps I could check Apt now. But I can't smash this frame yet because I don't know who's doing it or why.
4: As you know, Gus Jansen, who pretended to be Kate's friend, framed the innocent girl. As you know, Gus Jansen cleverly played on Tony Fassina's bitter jealousy of Kate, made Tony believe Kate is guilty of the crime Gus Jansen committed. Now, as Gus goes to Tony's apartment,

0: Hello, Gus Johnson.
1: Now, Tony, how's the girl?
0: I'm sad, Gus. Tony's real sad.
1: Yeah. And drunk.
0: A little bit drunk. Just a little teensy-weensy bit drunk. I gotta have a little drink when I feel bad. When I feel awful bad, Gus. I'm so lonesome for Gloria. You want a little drink?
1: No.
0: Don't you feel sad?
1: I feel swell.
0: Oh. You don't even care if Gordy's dead. You're mean.
1: I just don't think about it. Tony, come over here.
0: Why?
1: A few more papers to sign, then you can go back to your bottle.
0: I don't want to sign papers. I want to think about Gordy.
1: Better lay off, Tony.
0: I can't help thinking about it.
1: Here's a fountain pen.
0: He was the sweetest little guy. Wasn't he a sweet little guy, huh? Gave me presents all the time. Now he's gone. He's never coming back and give me presents anymore. Oh, I'm so sad.
1: Tony.
0: How can I stop thinking about him when I gotta talk about him?
1: Just shut your mouth and sign these. What do you mean you have to talk about him?
0: That cop phoned me. Halverson. The good-looking one.
1: You like his looks?
0: He's not good-looking like you. He's so ugly, he's good-looking.
1: Well, that makes a lot of sense. Why did he call you?
0: To talk about Gordy. I mean, I gotta talk about him.
1: When?
0: This afternoon. Good looking's gonna come and get me.
1: Take you where? Answer me, Tony.
0: All right, all right. The grand jury.
1: Grand jury? This afternoon?
0: Yeah. Now shut up while I pour my drink. Hey!
1: Put that down.
0: Hey, what's the big idea?
1: Hello. I'm phoning for Miss Fasina's apartment. Send up a quarter black coffee right away.
0: You think I'm going to drink that stuff?
1: You'll drink it. Huh. And you'll take a cold shower if I have to put you into it myself. Now put that down, Tony.
0: You listen to me, Gus Jensen. You don't tell me what to do. I want to drink it, I'll take it, see? All right. Go ahead and slap me around. If you want me to go to court with a black eye, go right ahead.
1: Tony, I wouldn't hit you, Tony. But use your head, kid. Don't drink anymore.
0: So what? Hit me.
1: I wouldn't do that. But, Tony, I thought you wanted Kate Beekman to pay for killing Gordy.
0: Give me that bottle.
1: The redhead killed the guy who loved you. He was going to marry you, but she killed him. Don't you want her to pay for it?
0: Yeah.
1: Then use your head.
0: What's the matter? You think there's something wrong with me? Can I talk, can I?
1: Yeah, sure, but...
0: You hear me talking, don't you, big boy? Okay. So they're going to hear me. I'm going to tell them all about it. All the things she did. And they'll make her pay for it. You bet I'll talk. Now I'm going to have another drink.
1: All right, Tony, slug it down. And you talk. Tell them just how much you love the little guy. Go in there, crock to the gills, and they'll laugh at you.
0: You stay...
1: Get smart, Tony. Lay off the booze and take a cold shower. Drink the coffee
0: and... do just what you tell me. I'm tired of having you tell me. You're not so smart. You're not any smarter than I am. Where do you get off ordering me, huh? I'm going to do this my way.
1: Yeah, the drunk way.
0: I'm not so drunk.
1: You can sober up in time.
0: I'll be okay. Just remember that. Little Tony will be okay. I'll just stand up in front of the grand jury and just talk to the grand jury. My way.
1: Uh-huh.
0: You know what's the matter with you? You want me to tell you? Okay. You don't like it because I won't do it your way. I'm not so dumb. Well, I'll do it like I want to. I got the right, haven't I? Gordy loved me, didn't he? And I love him. So it's all right if I take a little drink. I'll just tell the grand jury, ladies and gentlemen, my heart is broken. And I took a little drink. You understand, ladies and gentlemen? That's reasonable, isn't it? Grand jury will understand it. Girl taking a drink because her heart broke.
1: Maybe you're right, Tony.
0: I am.
1: Sure. You can handle it.
0: You just don't like it because I don't do it like you want me to. You gotta understand, my heart's broken, Gus.
1: Yeah. And I'm a real stubborn guy. I want my own way.
0: And that's too bad. This little girl takes a drink when her heart's broken.
1: Okay, Tony.
0: You're up to something.
1: Yeah. Too bad Gordy didn't live long enough to marry you, kid. Gordy had some dough stashed away. 50, 60 G's. If you were his widow, well, you'd get the dough. Forgive me, Tony. The girl with a broken heart isn't interested in money.
0: How much did you say?
1: 50 or 60,000. Maybe more. What do you care? Your heart's broken.
0: Yeah, but I gotta live, haven't I? Gus, who's gonna get the money?
1: Well, Gordy left a will, named you his beneficiary.
0: Gus.
1: There's just one fly in the ointment, Tony. I don't know exactly where the will is located.
0: You gotta find it.
1: Why? I won't get anything out of it.
0: Gus, please, please.
1: You mean as a favor? Why? You won't do me a favor. I might feel differently if you do what I ask. Behave yourself.
0: You just tell me what to do, huh?
1: For one reason only, Tony. Remember this. I only want to see her pay for killing my friend.
0: Yeah, yeah. You just tell me what to do.
1: All right, get in and take a cold shower. And do it now. Now, step on it, Tony. I'm going to order you some food to go with that coffee.
2: Once again, Gus Jansen has been able to convince Tony Fassina to do things his way. There'll be more excitement on Monday. So join us then, won't you?
3: Inside every Cape plum, there's a nice clean stone asking to be let out. There's a very sweet sound to Cape plums when you have them for afters.
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5: Detective Agency.
6: Finitum est.
5: Mr. Who?
6: Finitum est. It is finished. Latin.
5: Oh. Sam?
6: What's left of me, sweetheart?
5: Well, where are you? What happened? Who did it?
6: Here. Everything. And what?
5: What?
6: No, I asked you first.
5: Sam.
6: Now you're making sense.
5: Well, did that Mr. Mortuus get in touch with you?
6: Demortuous nil nisi bonum.
5: Oh, Sam, stop it.
6: Second year Latin, F. Speak well of the dead.
5: You mean he's dead?
6: If you have tears, prepare to shed them now. This one ends up worse than Rigoletto. Have your extra handkerchief ready, get some organ music on the radio, and I'll be down to dictate my report on the Tears of Night caper.
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0: it?
1: Many, many things, Eph.
0: But it's also kind of raw. Oh, Sam.
1: In time, Effie, my wounds will heal.
0: Oh, I'll bet that Mamie Gagin had something to do with it. I could tell when she came in here that she was going
1: the
0: to be...
1: The mortuus nil nisi bonum.
0: Huh?
1: Latin, speak well of the dead, remember?
0: Oh, yes.
1: One thing at a time, sweetheart. Let's get this over with. I want to find a doctor.
0: Oh, you're so brave, Sam. Carrying on in the face of your face.
1: Sure.
0: You won't be satisfied until you just die for your profession.
1: Yeah, well, if I do, nil nisi bonum, Effie. Nil nisi bonum.
0: And that means?
1: Latin means, you have bony knees.
0: Oh.
1: Date, July 24, 1949, to Miss Daphne Arlington from Samuel Spade, San Francisco, license number 137596. Subject, the tears of night. Dear Daphne, I hope this will clear up a few things in your mind. I hope it'll let you know how you got where you are and what happened to put you there. It all has an illogical beginning, middle, and end. At 3, yesterday afternoon, my loyal secretary and confidant, Miss Effie Perrine, a doll, who has been rehearsing a Cockney play for television, flung open my office door and said,
2: Miss Mamie Gagin to see Mr. Spade.
1: I said, "Cooey." Miss Mamie Gagin looked everything the name implied, from her lately blonded hair to her genuine alligator shoes. I might add, she weighed in at approximately 160 and was in very good condition.
3: You, Spade.
1: I am he. Sit down, please.
3: Ah.
1: Don't you believe me?
3: I hate dumb shoes. They all stink.
1: Something in your background. Perhaps as a girl. I'm just assuming that you were one.
3: Oh, dumb shoes are nosy. They talk too much. That's why I don't like them. Here.
1: For me?
3: Who else, stupid?
1: Oh, and it says, pay to the order of Samuel Spade, $100, signed Mamie Gagin, co-signed Johnny McCall. All right, is it good?
3: You wise guy or something? Sure, it's good. I'm the treasurer. Get your hat.
1: In this weather?
3: We're going to go see Johnny.
1: McCall?
3: Yeah.
1: Why are we going to see Johnny?
3: Johnny wants you should do something for him.
1: What does Johnny want I should do for him?
3: Come on, Spade, what's the matter with you? He'll tell you.
1: I just love to hear you talk, Mame, that's all.
3: All this gaffing ain't getting us nowhere. The boss is waiting. Gumshoes talk too much.
1: Yes, ma'am. Well, maybe we do, but ours is a lonely profession. Mamie led me to a large Cadillac parked in a no-parking zone. She tore the ticket up and ate it. We got in and charged through traffic towards Burlingame. About a half a mile this side of the main highway, we turned off to the left, and pretty soon we were winding up a private road to a fine old colonial mansion. Two or three private patrolmen were guarding the entrance. They all needed shaves. They kind of nodded as we went up to the front door. Naturally enough, it didn't open, but a peep shutter did.
4: Yeah.
3: It's me, Feely. That's the private peeper the boss wants to see. Open up.
4: Okay.
1: How are you feeling, Mr. Feely?
4: Screw. All kinds of folks around.
3: This way, Spade.
5: How is it?
3: Mamie, I got your peeper.
5: Okay.
3: Inside. Here he is, Johnny, flat feet and all. His name's Spade.
1: They are
5: not.
1: I know.
5: I picked him myself. Go on, beat it.
3: I hate gumshoes.
1: Boom.
5: I don't mind Mamie. She's kind of bitter.
1: Yes, she is. Yeah.
5: She did a lousy job on her hair last time. It's all streaky.
1: Yeah, I noticed.
5: Go on, sit down.
1: Nice place, Johnny. Nice place. How's the gross?
5: Oh, ain't as good as running beer, but them days are gone. I do all right. 2 crap tables, 2 faro games, a little roulette in the living room, but I have to be careful.
1: Yeah, you seem to have plenty of muscle outside to keep you safe and comfy.
5: Ah, punks, all of them. But the best I can get nowadays, no good gunsels left. Guess they all got married and settled down or something.
1: All right, Johnny, it's cool and it's nice out here. You make a living, and I got a check for $100. Why?
5: Well, in my line, I don't generally have much use for a private eye. I don't generally like them.
1: Neither does Mamie.
5: But I can use one right now. Ever see this before? No? Well, it's a little bit of necklace.
1: Necklace case.
5: Called the Tears of Night or something.
1: Yeah?
5: And it's worth quite a chunk of Gitas. These 4 diamonds are good stuff. Dame named Daphne Arlington left it here a week ago, and she went in for a plunge at the roulette table. She left it for a standby till she raised the cash. Oh, screwy, Dame. You know, a widow with a lot of money. Boyfriend named Lenny Epich. He paints or something. Mm. Well, she sent me a check today for the 5 G's she lost, and I just want you to take this thing back to her.
1: That all?
5: Yeah, that's all. I got my dough. She gets a necklace. You're a licensed bonded investigator, insured. It's safe with you. I couldn't trust any of my punks with it, and I don't like to be seen in public. So you just take it back. It's all very simple.
1: Uh-huh. Now that you've told me how simple it is, suppose you give me the unexpurgated sequel. Did her check bounce?
5: Yep. All right. You want a drink? There wasn't any check, Sam. She called me a couple of hours ago and said if I didn't have this thing back to her by tonight, she'd call a load of cops and come out here and tear the joint apart.
1: Not such a screwy dame at that. You're stuck.
5: You telling me. If she comes with cop, I'm closed for season. I'm getting old.
1: Oh, you're not old, Johnny.
5: Feely was running the table. I didn't know he'd taken this thing for security until we counted up.
1: Stupid Feely.
5: I should have pushed his mush in or something. Letting a dame like that make us a setup.
1: Well, maybe you'll do better next time.
5: Oh, ain't gonna be no next time, Spade. Well, here's her address. Here's the ice. Just take it to her and I'll chalk it up to experience.
1: You better get yourself a new boy at that table, Johnny.
5: You telling me. You telling me.
1: Well, bye.
6: Lenny, I thought you'd never get here. The performance begins at 8:30, and you know how the traffic is, and if we're going to have a bite to eat... You aren't, Lenny. Where's Lenny?
1: I don't know, Miss Arlington. I'm supposed to deliver some jewelry.
6: Jewelry? That would be mortuous. Mortuous.
1: Mortuous. Yes, but I...
6: What are you looking at?
1: Your throat.
6: Really? Well, really, Mr.
1: Spade, Sam Spade.
6: Well, really, Mr. Spade. I'm only waiting for Lenny to get here so we can make the first curtain of streetcar. And we're going to be late if he doesn't get here. You can understand that, Mr. Spade.
1: You're going to be a little early. Streetcar doesn't open until Monday.
6: And already, and he hasn't shown up. Well, good night, Mr. Spade.
1: Hey. The white ermine cape you were wearing and the black strapless thing needed a touch. But you had it. A diamond necklace. In fact, the tears of night, the same one I had in my pocket, Daphne, was hanging around your lovely neck. I rebuzzed your buzzer and knocked on your door for quite a while until it was quite evident that you were not going to open up. Under the hallway light, I snapped open the necklace case. Mortuous, you had said. And mortuous was what it said stamped inside the case. A gloomy word with a gloomy address. The White Hotel on Turkey.

0: Hannibal Mortuus, at your service, sir.
1: If ever a man had the look of death, it was this one who had its name. He was older than old, cadaverous, and in his skull-like head, his eyes were white. He was wearing a flannel nightshirt.
0: You'll find me a bit indisposed, Mr. Spade. The clerk at the desk said it was a matter of jewelry. Therefore, Hannibal Mortuus is at your service. Now then, sir, what is so urgent?
1: I came to ask you about a diamond necklace. I found your name stamped on the inside here.
0: House of Mortuus, most respected name in diamonds, as well as all the lapidary arts. Most respected. Fine jewels and the name Mortuus is synonymous the world over. I am the last of four sons. But continue, Mr. Spade.
1: Well, I just want you to take a look at this.
0: And how do you come in possession of the Tears of Night, sir?
1: Well, a man named Johnny McCall, who runs a gambling club, hired me to deliver it to a lady named Daphne Arlington. She lost it at the roulette table. She left it there until she could raise the cash.
0: Deplorable conduct on her part. Daphne Arlington, most indiscreet young lady, to be sure. I recall my interview with her when her late husband, Sidney, ordered this necklace. A lovely body, propelled by a ridiculous mind. For shame, such conduct, a gambling house, the Tears of Night, a pawn.
1: Well, this is real, Anne? It isn't phony?
0: Mr. Spade, I am a gemologist. The House of Mortuus. Of course it's real.
1: Take a good look.
0: When an artist creates a dazzling thing of beauty such as this, would he be so unlikely as to forget the time, the patience, the agony of his creation? See how each stone is carefully mounted to capture every single pinpoint of light.
1: Mm-hmm.
0: An incomparable masterpiece. Mm-hmm. An incredible money.
1: How much money?
0: The wholesale market, about 10,000.
1: Arlington?
0: He paid 25, but he had it, as I say, incomparable.
1: Yeah. Yeah, well, I saw another one just like it tonight.
0: Ridiculous. The finest workman at best could only create a crude resemblance. This kind of work demands an artist, sir, an artist. But tell me, Latin in anguis herba, huh?
1: My second year Latin escapes me.
0: A snake in the grass. Is something wrong?
1: Something wrong, yeah.
0: You are concerned for the safety of this piece. I have a small safe in my room. You may have the key if you care.
1: I'll take it with me. Thank you, Mr. Mortuus.
0: My pleasure, Mr. Spade. Omnia mortuus bonum vocat est. All speak well of Mortuus, a punter. Good evening.
1: In the dismal lobby of the White Hotel, I asked the night clerk for some wrapping paper and 20 cents worth of stamps. It was a hunch, plus the fact that outside in the street I spotted two of Johnny McCall's unshaved gorillas. They were looking up at the front of the building. Mr. Mortuus must have switched off his light or something because their eyes suddenly dropped and I saw them separate, one on each side of the front door. With shoulders carefully hunched, I stepped out into the lonesome night. I hoped they would think I was carrying my .38, which I was not. They didn't.
2: There's the paper, Candy. You want to ask him for a match? Candy's nearsighted.
1: That's too bad.
3: This him, Ernest? Got a match, Spade?
1: Yeah, that's a close.
2: Candy asked if you got a match. He's a dummy, Candy. He don't answer.
3: Got a match, Spade?
2: What'd I tell you? He's a dummy.
3: He don't look like no dummy.
1: Take your hands off.
2: He's a dummy, all right. Ain't you, Spade? See, he's a dummy, Candy. I told him about you being nearsighted and he wouldn't answer.
3: He don't talk.
2: Go on, smart boy. Tell Candy how sorry you are about him being nearsighted. I told you he was a dummy, Candy.
3: All private eyes like you.
2: Candy asked you a question. He wants to know if all private eyes is like you.
3: I don't like no dummy.
2: We ask questions and he ain't told us nothing. That makes him a dummy.
3: Maybe we find out something if we went through his pockets.
2: Yeah, even a dummy's got pockets. Ain't that right, dummy? Hold him, Candy.
1: All right, boys. You played the scene real good, and I'll see what I can do for you.
3: Hey, you talk.
2: Yeah. Make him talk again, Candy.
3: Yeah.
2: Make him talk bigger, Candy. Bigger. Bigger.
3: He talks real nice, but he don't say much. Think maybe he's tough, Ernest?
2: Yeah, maybe. Hold him up.
3: See? He ain't so tough.
1: I didn't feel like talking on that quiet little street where the only noise was my face pounding on their fists. I didn't have the necklace anymore, but they had to find out the hard way. the hard way for me.
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1: I remember trying to wake up a couple of times. I was dreaming that we were driving along in a giant Cadillac. Big Mamie was sitting on my lap. She was eating a diamond necklace and spitting out cherry pits, which Mr. Mortuus grabbed, looked at through his jeweler's glass, and then tossed into a roulette wheel. Then we had a blowout, and the whole car vanished with everybody screaming, Demortuous, Demortuous. Somewhere around 7 in the a.m., I began to get a feeling. Several feelings, and all of them hurt. I had been dumped in the grass in a fairly nice neighborhood. In your neighborhood, as a matter of fact, Daphne. And 5 minutes later, I was climbing the steps to your apartment. I thought maybe you'd let me wash my face in your bathroom. Also, you seemed the logical one to question, since nothing else made sense. You were sitting in a large chair. The drapes were drawn, the door was slightly open, and only the light from the hall seeped in. You had the phone on your lap. The receiver was off. My guess was right. You were looking at nothing.
2: Oh, Mr. Spade. It's you. You came back. You've been in an accident.
1: I don't think you'll need this.
2: Oh, yes. Well then, Mr. Spade. Well then, I suppose you've met some people tonight who know a great deal about me.
1: A gambler, a jeweler.
2: Did they tell you about Lenny Effich?
1: No.
2: He's really a dear, Mr. Spade. Quite the nicest boy I've met since Sidney was killed in that horrible automobile accident. Sidney and I had so many things together. I do think he enjoyed being alive with me. I mean, I cried when Sidney was killed. I really did. I cried.
1: Miss Arlington,
2: I didn't know what to do. I cried. That was 3 years ago, but now I have Lenny. He's really a dear. I do think that Lenny will be a very prominent artist someday. I do. Lenny asked me to marry him tonight.
1: He did?
2: I've been very lonely since Sidney died. Lenny isn't interested in my money. Lenny has some money of his own. I couldn't even get my tongue adjusted to my mouth. Did that ever happen to you, Mr. Spade?
1: Sometimes, yes.
2: But perhaps I should see a correctionist. I'm glad you came by again. I didn't know you were a detective the first time.
1: Who told you?
2: Why, Mr. McCall. He let the reader out. I really can't understand, Mommy.
1: Please, Miss Arlington.
2: I know it must be strange to you, but look at them. But some people live for it. Some people die for it.
1: Please, Miss Arlington, we can't get anything done.
2: Look, they do look so funny. So very funny. I've seen them count money. So much money. And I really believe that is all I live for.
1: You were pointing at something across the darkened room. It took me 10 seconds to find the light switch. Stretched out on your floor, they looked funny, all right. Candy and Ernest. Both of them as dead as you can get.

0: Hello, darling. Darling, darling. I've been waiting all night. I knew you'd telephone and give me your answer. I knew you'd marry me.
1: Your name, Lenny Effich?
0: Why, yes, but I was expecting...
1: My name's Spade. I'm a private investigator. I'm calling from her apartment.
0: Daphne's?
1: Now, listen. There's been a couple of murders here.
0: Murders?
1: She's had quite a jolt. She's going to need you and all the help she can get to bring her out of it. I've called homicide, and it might be pretty rough for her.
0: I'll be right over.
1: Bring a doctor.
0: Right.
1: And a lawyer. I'm afraid she'll need one of those, too.
0: I've got a good one. We'll be there. Thanks, Mr. Spade.
1: He showed up about the same time the crew from homicide got there. Your fiancé is a good guy. He talked fast and urgently, as did the doctor and lawyer he brought with him, and through their combined efforts, you were removed not to police headquarters, but to the private hospital in which you are now a patient. It was obvious from the powder test that you could not have fired the .45 which ended the lives of Candy and Ernest. It was also obvious that the murders had been done elsewhere, but who had done them remained to be seen.
2: Spade, I've been expecting you. Come in, sir. I've been amusing myself with your chessboard. Sit down, sit down. Oh, you had a hectic night.
1: Yeah, your boys are pretty rough.
2: Candy and Ernest, two men of another world, Mr. Spade, not our world. Allow me to apologize for that action.
1: I want more than an apology, Mr. Mortuous. And if that's my gun and it looks like it, it's got a hair trigger. And if you'll pardon me for saying so, your hands are a little shaking.
2: I underestimated you, Spade. Such an ingenious method of protecting the tears of night. Why, sir, by the simple expedient of placing it in an envelope and mailing it to yourself from my hotel lobby, you hired as guardians the entire United States Postal Service, not to mention the armed forces.
1: Thanks. What happens now?
2: We wait for the mail.
1: Just tell me where I'm wrong, will you, Mr. Mortuous? McCall wanted me to get caught with it. He didn't know it was real. You'd made a phony for him. Only you found out it wasn't phony when I came to your place. Then there was a double cross.
2: If you can bear my vanity, I have invented a new word. Triple cross. It has a ring to it, eh?
1: Oh. Including Mamie?
2: Mamie and her friends have been very valuable to me, but I must necessarily exclude them from sharing the profits.
1: Mamie knocked off Candy and Ernest?
2: Abetted by the last of the House of Mortuous.
1: You planted them in Daphne's place.
2: Mamie and I. A crude touch, I thought, but it had a purpose. I happen to know that Mrs. Arlington has for a long time been on the verge of a nervous breakdown. With two cadavers in her living room, she was very unlikely to discuss a bogus necklace with the police. And I doubt very much if she knew she was wearing the original or the imitation. Flighty girl.
1: That's the lousiest thing the House of Mortuous ever did. She walked in and found them.
2: If you had merely returned the real necklace to her, it would have been simple to make an exchange, and none of this would have been necessary.
1: I know. You just sit here and wait for the mail.
2: We wait for the mail.
1: What about your other playmate?
2: I'm afraid I'll be sought for a murder or two or three this night. Mamie.
1: She got it, too?
2: Yes.
1: Where are the police going to find her?
2: Oh, in my hotel room, which I departed hastily once the room clerk had informed me of your ingenious method for protecting the necklace. I shot her there.
1: You worked cheap.
2: Cheap, sir? I don't understand.
1: A $10,000 necklace? Not quite a king's ransom, you know.
2: The tears of night are worth five times that. I'm afraid I misinformed you as to their value. I didn't want you to become suspicious.
1: You are a really horrible, terrifying old man. I suppose you think you'll get away with it.
2: I don't intend to get away with it. An old man, yes, but I intend to spend my remaining years...
1: They'll pick you up before you get to the airport.
2: I doubt that. I shall turn the tears of night into cash. And with a well-laden purse, I shall guarantee to elude the police over half the world. 2 years, perhaps three, they'll get me. But I've spent the money, and...
1: We have a visitor.
2: Caution, Spade. I do shoot well. Answer it, tell them to go away. I'll be right beside you. All right, open it.
3: Look, one side, Spade, I got a gun.
1: Obvious.
2: Mamie.
3: I thought I'd find you here waiting for the mail. You dirty... You didn't do such a good job on me.
2: Caution, my dear. I have a gun, too.
1: Everybody but me.
3: I can last long enough to let you have it.
2: Not so good, my dear. Your loss of blood has made you groggy.
3: Still good enough to...
2: Well,
1: it was almost a photo finish. He kind of leaned into the wall with a pained and amazed look on his face, and he seemed to try to walk.
2: Mr. Spade... Spade, sir, I believe I've been shot. I'll need a little assistance. I can't seem to hold my feet, sir. I can't seem to hold my feet. It was an awkward plan at best. The mortuus nil nisi bonum, Spade. Or if your second year Latin escapes your memory, speak well the dead.
1: Period and a report.
3: Oh, Sam. All those people.
1: Four in all.
3: And that poor girl, Daphne. How she must have felt when she saw it. Oh, Sam.
1: Yeah, it was pretty bad.
3: You poor darling.
1: Well, it's about time.
3: Now you go right home. In fact, I'm going to take you home.
1: Yeah? Then what?
3: Well...
1: You are a registered nurse, maybe? Hmm?
3: Well, I...
1: Go type that up. I am completely well, and when you return, we shall Indian wrestle.
3: Certainly, sir.
4: And now, listen to this. 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
3: Oh, good night, Sam.
1: Good night, sweetheart.

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Lorene Tuttle is Effie. 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Again and again, the choice of men and women and children, too. This is Dick Joy reminding you to...

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1: We had a party last night. 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

0: presenting Orson Welles as the Third Man. The lives of Harry Lime. The fabulous stories of the immortal character, originally created in the motion picture The Third Man, with zither music by Anton Karas.
1: Hello. This is your old friend, Harry Lime. I've got a story for you. It all happened on a train going through the Balkans from Istanbul to Belgrade. Oh, there's a mysterious veiled woman in it, naturally. And the whole thing ends up with me losing a suitcase full of money and getting a medal for doing it.

0: And now, Orson Welles as Harry Lime, the third man, in today's story, It's in the Bag.
1: The Orient Express, the central line, that is, runs between Istanbul and Paris. I wanted as much mileage between me and Turkey as possible, so I had my ticket booked all the way. Orient Express was one of those famous trains like the Scottish Flyer, the Chief, the 20th Century, the Blue Train, the Trans-Siberian. In the bad old days before the war, the Orient Express, particularly as far as Athens, could be relied on to provide a better cross-section of weird animals than a traveling circus. It was the kind of arena where you found bearskin hats and velvet collars, beards like cowcatchers, and mustaches as big as ox horns, and of course always the mysterious veiled ladies that turned the Balkan evenings into Arabian nights. Now, in the bad new days, the traveling companions, you're likely to find yourself with are rarely more than faces to break the monotony of the landscape. Take my own neighbor, a little Greek in a suit that looks as if it had been clipped out of a comic strip. His face, if you could call it a face, is just something that grew a few inches north of his neck. The only feature to indicate which side was front was a pair of eyes that looked like black currants swimming in lemon juice. Altogether, not the prettiest traveling companion I could have chosen, and a personality about as charming as a ward of yesterday's chewing gum.
2: You'll be going in to dine, monsieur.
1: No, what's that?
2: I asked monsieur if he's eating food, I'm afraid.
1: Yes, I suppose so, yes.
2: Pity. Or rather, perhaps I should say a mistake.
1: No?
2: I have a sister-in-law, monsieur, a woman of great force of character, well-married, and full of years. And she died on this train.
1: Oh, yeah?
2: My sister-in-law ate one of the meals on this train.
1: What happened to her?
2: She's dead.
1: Poisoned?
2: No, she fell off an excursion steamer in the Bosphorus and was drowned.
1: Well, what's her eating on this train got to do with it?
2: She contracted the heartburn, monsieur. This is a dreadful complaint. It afflicts the outlook on life, you understand? To suffer the indigestion is to live in constant danger of despair. And we must never despair, must we, monsieur? We must always remember that the life is good.
1: That's right. Now, if you'll excuse me, please, I'm hungry.
2: My sister-in-law ate on this train.
1: That's all intensely interesting, but I really must go now. I won't get a table.
2: One moment, monsieur. By the way, my name is Stathakopoulos. I have here a sausage.
1: Good for you, Mr. Stathakopoulos, but please don't start telling me the life story of the sausage. I haven't time.
2: I have here also several portions of fried fish, bread, a couple of onions that you can see, and a bottle of Greek wine.
1: Oh, that's the onion.
2: Very sweet but strong, monsieur.
1: Good deal.
2: I implore you to remember the face of my sister-in-law and to join me in this so wholesome retirement.
1: Well, really, old man, that's very nice of you, but...
3: Gentlemen, the tables are all full in the
1: dining
3: hall.
1: The tables are full.
3: The first seating. Shall I reserve for you a plate for the second?
1: When will that be?
3: Oh, not more than an hour, sir.
1: Oh,
3: thank you so much, but...
1: An hour?
3: No, we are making our meal here.
4: Very good.
3: We will have what the English call the peak meat. It is really very chic and gay.
1: Yes, well,
3: please, monsieur, you will be doing me the favor of your conversation.
1: Well,
3: just to begin, have a piece of salami.
1: Luckily, as Mr. Stathakopoulos had promised, the wine of his country, although tasting a little like concentrated extract of candy store with a bit of cough medicine thrown in, had the kick of the proverbial army mule. I took very little, and he took quite a lot, and pretty soon, Greece's most relentless conversationalist was beginning to slow up.
2: You're a wonderful fellow, Mr. Lime. That's what you said your name is.
1: You call me Harry, and if you feel like it, old man, we'll turn out the light now and you can go to sleep. Hmm? Want to try to get some sleep?
2: No. Oh, no. I don't have a chance to sleep. No, thank you, Mr. Lyme.
1: Oh, that's all right.
2: Indeed. I do not think I do not trust you, but all the same, I will not sleep.
1: Oh, what's trusting me got to do with it?
2: But I do trust you, Harry. I trust you implicitly.
1: Quite all right, Harry.
2: You're very kind, Harry. I like you, but I have the...
1: Take some more wine. That'll cure you.
2: An excellent idea.
1: Finish it up, old man. It's yours.
2: Oh, well, if you insist, it's just a tiny drop. Chin. Excuse it, please. Now the wine is finished.
4: We'll talk.
1: Well, if you don't mind, old man, I think I'll just turn off the light and try to catch up a little shut-eye.
2: No, you must not do that. No, the light must remain off.
1: But why?
2: If you turn off the light, it is dark.
1: And you're scared of the dark?
2: The dark? No, no. But when it is dark, the caps of my eyes close, and who knows, with the caps, I mean, I might go to sleep.
1: To your world of good, old man.
2: Tell me the truth, Harry. If you have $10,000 in your pocket, will you go to sleep?
1: I've got more than that.
2: More? More than $10,000?
1: A whole lot more. Doesn't keep me from sleeping.
2: How much more?
1: $100,000.
2: $100,000?
1: That's right. Well, thanks for the picnic, old man, and be sure to wake me up when we get to Belgrade. Good night. I pretended to go to sleep, and my grubby little friend, after picking his nails nervously with a broken blade of a penknife, settled down to watch me closely. I observed all of this out of the corner of one slightly opened eye, went on with a lot of fake snores for his benefit, praying all the time that the wine would finally be too much for him and he'd nod off. But not a hope of that. No, he was going to stay awake if it killed him. I could have killed him out of sheer exasperation.
4: Harry, wake up.
1: Yes, what is it?
2: We pretty soon get the border.
1: Will we?
2: And then what will you say to the customs officials about that mark?
1: I'm not going to say anything.
4: Clever of you. Yeah? Me? I'm not going to say anything either. They very seldom search one's pockets, and I think we will be safe.
1: Sure, we'll be safe.
4: Forgive me for waking up.
1: Oh, it's all right.
4: But I'm nervous.
1: You mean you aren't used to carrying all that dough?
4: That's right. I keep everything else in the bank. But this, I have made on perhaps I should not tell you. But then I could see you a regular fellow.
1: Sure, a regular fellow. How'd you make?
4: What you say, a killing in the black market. The authorities.
1: Don't worry, old man. Any little secret like that is safe with me.
4: You mean you too are in the black market?
1: Oh, no, that's not my racket. I'm in the counterfeit racket.
4: Counterfeit?
1: Well, you know how it is, old man. We all got to do our little bit to help old Europe get on her feet again. Everybody's short of money, so print some more, and everybody's happy, eh? Look at this one. You ever see a more beautiful job? Huh? Now, here, compare it to the government job. Wretched paper, smudged printing, shocking watermark. The Yugoslav mint ought to be ashamed of this book. Now, look at mine. It's a work of art. Something to make you feel proud. Everybody prefers it to the official brand.
4: Well, I'm not surprised.
1: So, with some underground assistance from another bottle of the local hooch, I allowed myself to be drawn into a business deal. $50,000 worth of nice, crisp Yugoslav banknotes to be sold to Mr. Stavrakopoulos at 25% of face value if, and that's a mighty big if my partner in Belgrade would agree to it.
4: But, Harry, why should he not?
1: Because he's got his own clients, old man, waiting for the whole thing, don't you?
4: Harry!
1: I'll tell you what I'm going to do. At the next stop, I'll get out and phone Belgrade. If my partner says okay, it's a deal. When the train pulled into the next whistle stop, I made like a bird to the station master's office.
5: Yes, sir. Yes, sir. I'll get the number for you immediately.
1: From where I sat by the window, I could see my little Greek watching me from the train compartment. I gave him the old okay sign, and he produced a grin that looked as if his teeth hurt him.
5: Oh, here is your call, sir.
1: Thanks. Hello, border police? Border police? This is a tip, and don't ask me who I am. There's a counterfeiter in the compartment 25 of the Orient Express. I can't tell you his name. I'll just give you the compartment. Number 25. He's carrying $100,000 worth of forged banknotes.
6: Прибывай, понесем, я чуть-чуть не надо. 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Хотя мы

0: Harry, I lost the train. It had left you behind.
1: Don't worry, you pretty little head. Harry never gets left far behind.
0: Then everything is all right?
1: It's in the bag.
0: The what?
1: The bag. Bring out the cash and we'll swap. It's okay with my partner, but I've got to get off at the next stop and meet another client. Let's hustle.
0: All right, Harry. Shall I count it out?
1: Don't bother. Just put it down over here on the seat and I'll count it.
2: Count my stuff at the same time.
0: Right.
1: 5, 2, 3, 6, 7, 8, 9, 10, 11, 12, 13, 14, 15, 16, 17, 18, 19, 20. What's that cop saying?
3: He's saying hands up and do not touch that counterfeit money.
0: It's not mine, I tell you. It's not mine.
1: You don't have to shout at me. I'm not touching it anyway.
0: It is, I tell you. It's all his.
3: Is that true?
1: Well, a man in a raincoat and a black hat gave it to me. So
3: the money does not belong to this gentleman.
0: That's right. It's not mine. I am an honest businessman.
1: Now, wait a minute.
0: I don't deal in false currency. I'm a Greek subject. I insist on the constitutional right.
3: You want
0: the
3: We will pick up all this money and have it investigated. And if the American gentleman will come with us quietly, we will not have to hold up the train any longer.
0: That's right. Arrest him, the gangster, the racketeer, the counterfeit, or the...
3: That's how it...
0: Yes,
1: no need for the handcuffs, officer. I'm coming quietly.
2: When the jail door shut behind me, I gave 1 minute silence to the memory of a certain little Greek salesman who must have discovered by now that he'd talked himself out of $10,000. And so to death.

0: dawn came also the sweet scent of cabbage soup and black bread.
1: My dear Mr. Lyme, a thousand pounds.
0: Good morning.
1: Good morning, Chief of Police. I regret so deeply the deplorable mistake of our silly border.
0: Oh, don't worry, old man. The regrets are all mine.
1: Ah, you joke. How nice. The Americans, always a well-known sense of humor.
0: Yeah,
1: the money, too. There was no doubt of what you call it, a practicing joke, no?
0: No.
1: No?
0: No.
1: Most naturally, Belgrade immediately informed us that your bank notes were, of course, of perfect order.
0: Of course, yes.
1: How those silly train guards could ever have mistaken them for counterfeit is beyond me.
0: Me too.
1: I offer you on behalf of People's Democracy of Yugoslavia my apologies.
0: Oh, don't worry so much, old man. Everything's in clover. Let's just get away from the cabbage soup and have ourselves a spot of real dinner, shall we?
1: Ah, you are a man of spirit, Mr. Lyme. Follow me.
0: Don't let anybody tell you they're starving in Europe. You just got to know where to go. Me, I went to what used to be the Royal Suite at the best hotel in town and had myself a ball with the chief of police and one or two of the local celebrities. The female celebrities, that is.
2: Oh, you are
0: the
3: limit. One more
0: champagne. Wait, another bottle. Another bottle of champagne for everybody.
2: Give him a little kiss,
3: me.
0: Yeah, you see? That's how to handle those Europeans. Treat them right, I always say, and they'll treat you right. And so goodbye to gay little Yugoslavia.

0: So, here we are again, back on the Orient Express, with Mr. Stathakopoulos's 10,000 bucks to finance the trip. What's more, in place of Mr. Stathakopoulos's family reminiscences and fried fish, we are now sharing a compartment with a fine-looking chick. Pickled and bandy by Piguet, and stacked like a proud frigate. She's the classic lady of mystery. She's even wearing a veil, but not so much of it she can't appreciate what lies behind. I'm just figuring a way to get through the camouflage. And she gets the first word in ahead of me.
1: Monsieur?
0: Yes, madame?
1: I wonder if you could perhaps have the goodness to help me down with the bag.
0: Oh, it's a pleasure, madame. The big one on the rack?
1: If you do not mind, monsieur. It is rather heavy.
0: For a lady, nothing is too heavy. You've been exaggerating. The girl's well wasn't heavy at all. In fact, it hardly weighed more than my own little bag that didn't contain anything except 50,000 bucks and a toothbrush. I don't think that I took my eyes off the little bag for one moment, even while helping my new lady friend down with her outsized bag. Harry may be gallant with the ladies, but Harry don't have much trouble keeping the hair out of his eyes.
1: Oh, excuse me, silly, but I'm always so frightened of tunnels. Like a woman.
0: Well, someone knocked off an American consul in one of these tunnels a few weeks ago. If you aren't in the diplomatic service, I don't think you have to worry about anything more serious than what pretty girls usually have to worry about. And there's always me to protect your virtue. My name's Harry Lyne, by the way.
1: Olga Agoshin.
0: Miss or Mrs.?
1: Me.
0: How nice. And you're going all the way to Belgrade?
1: All the way and a little beyond.
0: Now, isn't it strange how that makes the whole journey immediately worthwhile? Let's drink to a most pleasant trip. I have here a little bottle of something rather special that was presented to me by the local chief of police. Recognition of a little job I did for him.
1: A job?
0: Don't worry, nothing political.
1: Oh, I see.
0: Keep your nose clean. That's my idea of a little job. Shall we have that little drink now?
1: Oh, but why not?
2: Excuse me, please. Is there a seat here?
0: No.
1: Oh,
0: but...
1: yes.
0: Oh. Well, once you're in, I guess you better sit down.
2: Thank you, sir.
0: Not there. That's my bag.
2: Oh, excuse me.
0: Well, as long as the lady and I were alone in the compartment, I didn't mind this coy habit of the Orient Express.

0: passengers in the dark were racing through chains of tunnels, but now that we had company, I began to feel a bit bashful about it, and for good reason. So when we got out of the tunnel, my little bag had gone. No, I didn't raise the alarm. I didn't pull the emergency cord either, not yet anyway. I just looked at my two fellow travelers and thought things over. What worried me was not so much who'd taken the bag, but how they'd gotten rid of it. The window was closed, the door was shut, the baggage rack was in plain sight, and neither the girl nor the man could possibly have hidden it on his person. And then what, under the seat? I dropped a coin, started looking for it. What did I find? A coin, of course. No bag.
1: Monsieur.
0: No, call me Harry, please.
1: All right, Harry. The tunnel, it is maybe a lot of bad,
0: yes,
1: is it not?
0: Yes.
1: Perhaps you could open the window, if you...
0: Perhaps. You know, these windows stick to the road. It takes about three strong men and one derrick to raise them.
1: Perhaps the other gentleman could help.
0: Hmm?
2: No.
1: No.
2: I regret. But I am blind.
1: Oh.
0: Well, that seemed to rule out the man. So while I went through the motions of trying to open the window, I watched the reflection of my girlfriend in the glass. As I was saying, you've got to be patient in my line of business. Even if it makes you look like a fool spending half an hour trying to get a train window open. But in the end, I was rewarded. Yeah. It was the big bag, of course. My little bag was in the big one. Very cute. I opened the window. What I had to do now when we got out of the tunnel was to grab the big bag and get my money back. If the girl didn't carry a rod, that shouldn't be too tough. Anyway, that's what I thought. But when we did come out into daylight again, it turned out that old Harry had been outsmarted the second time. Now the big bag had disappeared. How? I'll give you one guess. Through the window that I had so obligingly opened for Olga. So what now? Well, the old emergency cord, of course.
3: An American. He fell from the train.
4: No, he don't. He's running away now.
3: Well, how would I know? He's an American, that's why.
4: He can't get there after him. They will catch him.
5: Oh, he's over. No, he's over.
0: Yes, they will catch him. That was just about what I figured myself. Those Yugoslavs knew their tunnels. I was way ahead of them, but they were closing in on me. Anyway, somebody was closing in. As I was running and stumbling through that tunnel, a nasty thought occurred to me. Maybe it was the blind man, after all, who tossed out the bag. If so, he'd have all the advantage over me in the dark. And at that moment, I stumbled over something and fell. What I'd fallen over wasn't the bag, and what my fingers touched wasn't money, but a face, a man's face. I couldn't see who it was. There wasn't time to strike a match. The train guards were right behind me, and I had to run, but I didn't run far, for suddenly I had it all figured out. The Greek must have sent the dame with a trick bag after me to get back his dough. She had an accomplice placed in a tunnel to pick up the bag. The whole thing was timed perfectly. A bit too perfectly. Because when Olga tossed out the bag, it hit her accomplice on the noodle and knocked him cold. So why was I running? You tell me. Or, as my mother used to say, Harry, there's nothing like the force of habit.
6: Hey there! Mr. Lund! Hello, Mr. Lund!
0: So help me, it was my old chum, the police chief.
6: Mr. Lund, are you there?
0: Here.
6: We got you, Mr. Lund. Come on back.
0: What can you do when you get that sort of reception? You got to be polite. So you go back like a good boy.
6: Mr. Lund, on behalf of the Yugoslav People's Democracy,
0: yes?
6: I extend my most profound appreciation and gratitude
0: for
6: this
0: right.
6: Astounding exhibition of quick action and bravery.
0: What's that?
6: Why, it must have taken an enormous strength to knock out a man as powerful and dangerous as Leonov.
0: Leonov? What, you mean you know him?
6: Know him? Why, Mr. Lyme, he's our public enemy number one. Everybody knows him.
0: Just one thing. I wonder, officer, if any of your men have happened to stumble over a suitcase.
6: Indeed we have.
0: Oh,
6: our suitcase, the fortune of money.
0: Oh, thank heaven for that.
6: Yes, we are very, very lucky.
0: The money was in a smaller suitcase, crammed into the big one, wasn't it? You know, that suitcase.
6: No. Strange, you knew about the suitcase.
0: Know about it? Why, that suitcase.
6: Ah, marvelous, absolutely marvelous. You are to be doubly congratulated.
0: No, thanks. Now, about that suitcase.
6: Not only have you overwhelmed one of the worst enemies of Yugoslavia.
0: Well, I didn't exactly overwhelm him, you see. That suitcase.
6: Exactly. Was the property of his sister.
0: His sister?
6: A dangerous woman, sir, and another agent, of course.
0: It is indeed
6: fortunate that we have managed to intercept that money. It was intended, naturally, for the financing of more...
0: Yes, just a minute. Let me tell you about that money.
6: No, need at all, sir. No need at all. We understand everything. And the money has, of course, been confiscated by the proper authorities.
0: Confiscated?
6: Your part in this aspect of the affair will also be mentioned in the citation.
0: What citation? Citation?
6: That
0: suitcase.
6: You are going to receive as your reward for this glorious...
0: Yes, yes. What will I receive?
6: The highest decoration of the people's democracy of Yugoslavia can bestow.
0: A medal? Who wants a medal? I tell you, that money is mine.
6: I beg your pardon.
0: Well, you heard me. I said the money is mine.
6: Sir, that's a very mercenary attitude.
0: I don't
6: forgive me for saying
0: that. I don't care. I want my money. I don't care.
6: You would be very mistaken to try to set yourself against the will of the people's government. Others have tried, and, well, take a piece of friendly advice, sir.
0: Yes?
6: It's what I do in your place. Besides, there really isn't any alternative.
0: Well, what's the pitch?
6: Settle for the medal.
7: Harry Lime returns in just a moment.

suppose there's some sort of a moral to this little tale of mine. I don't quite know what it is. If you want a medal, you might try riding on the Orient Express. But if you want to get rich, don't speak to strange gentlemen on the train.

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1: Ladies and gentlemen, the story you are about to hear is true. Only the names have been changed to protect the innocent.
2: NBC brings you Dragnet.
1: You're a detective sergeant. You're assigned to missing persons detail. You've never heard of Fountain Green, Utah. You've never heard of Juanita Lasky. 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Your job, find her.
2: Dragnet, the documented drama of an actual crime investigated and solved by the men who unrelentingly stand watch on the security of your home, your family, and your life. For the next 30 minutes, in cooperation with the Los Angeles Police Department, you will travel step by step on the side of the law through an actual case from official police files. From beginning to end, from crime to punishment, Dragnet is the story of your police force in action.
3: It was Monday, December 12th. It was cold in Los Angeles. We were working the day watch out of missing persons detail. My partner's Ben Romero. The boss is Ed Backstrand, chief of detectives. My name's Friday. I was on my way back from lunch, and it was 12:47 p.m. when I got to room 67A. Missing persons detail.
4: 4G.
3: Federal Cafe. Good soup today.
4: What kind?
3: Corn chowder. It was real good. Place is jammed with Christmas shoppers. I had to wait.
4: I haven't even started my shopping yet. You?
3: I got to pick up something for my mother. Prices are high. I'll send a lot of cards.
4: Wait till you get married, Joe. Ever try to sell a Christmas card to a kid? They got to have something with wheels on it.
3: Yeah, I guess you're right. Missing persons, Friday.
5: Fountain Green, Utah, calling the Los Angeles Police Department. Bureau of Missing Persons. My party will speak with anyone in charge.
3: This is Missing Persons, Sergeant Friday.
5: Just a moment, please. Mrs. Lasky, ready with your call to Los Angeles.
6: Hello?
3: Hello?
6: Hello?
5: Here's your party. Go ahead, please.
6: Operator?
5: Yes, madam.
6: Could you please give me the charges for this call? I'm using my neighbor's phone.
5: All right, madam. Please signal when your call is completed.
6: Oh, yes. I'll do that.
5: Go ahead, please.
3: Hello?
6: Hello? Are you Missing Persons?
3: Yes, ma'am. Sergeant Friday.
6: This is Mrs. Hannah Lasky. I'm calling you from Fountain Green, Utah.
3: Yes, ma'am.
6: This is in regard to my daughter, Juanita Lasky. I haven't heard from her in well over a month, and I'm terribly worried.
3: Where was she staying in Los Angeles, Ms. Lasky?
6: At the Chelsea Hotel for Women. I have the address. 941 South Melrose Street. I can't understand it. Ever since Juanita's been away from home, she's written twice a week regularly.
3: When's the last time you heard from her?
6: The last letter I have is postmarked November 2nd. You know how it is, Sergeant. We have no relatives in Los Angeles, and she's trying to find work down there, living all alone. I just don't know what to do.
3: All right, Ms. Lasky, I'll take her description over the phone and make out a preliminary report. You'll have to send us a photograph of your daughter and a letter to the effect that you want us to trace her.
6: I'll get the letter and the snapshot off today.
3: Now, what's your daughter look like? What's her full name?
6: Juanita Marie Lasky.
3: L-A-S-K-E-Y.
6: No E.
3: All right. Her age, weight, and height?
6: She was 26 last July 10th, 128 pounds, and about my height.
3: Well, how tall are you, Ms. Lasky?
6: Oh, yes. 5 feet, 7 inches. She has auburn hair. It's quite long, and her eyes are green.
3: Okay, I got it. Any outstanding scars, birthmarks, anything that might help us identify her?
6: But what's that?
3: I say any outstanding scars, birthmarks, anything that might help us identify her.
6: No. Juanita's a pretty girl. Nice disposition. Oh, that's about all, Sergeant.
3: Where can we contact you, Ms. Lasky?
6: 122 Brigham Young Street, Fountain Green, Utah. When you find Juanita, I wish you'd have her call me right away. I'll pay for the call. call.
3: We'll do that, Ms. Lasky. What's your number up there?
6: This is a neighbor's phone, but they'll call me. It's Fountain Green 14R2.
3: Yeah.
6: You will try to find her as fast as you can.
3: We'll go to work on it.
6: Well, Juanita always comes home for the Christmas holidays. Do you think she's all right?
3: I wouldn't worry about it, Ms. Lasky. We'll call you just as soon as we get any kind of a lead on her.
6: Oh, thank you so much, Sergeant. And if there's any charge, I'll be glad to pay it.
3: No charge. If your daughter's in Los Angeles, I think we can find her.
6: Oh, if there's anything wrong, you'll let me know right away?
3: Yes, ma'am.
6: You're very kind. Goodbye.
3: Bye. What you got, Joe?
7: Some girl owes her mother a letter. Come on, Ben.
3: Just a routine call. We made the usual check, the morgue, all the hospitals, the county jail. And then we went through the repeater file. We found a Juanita Lasky in the files, but the age and description didn't match. We put that lead in the discard. After the usual paperwork, the next step was to check her last known residence, the Chelsea Hotel for Women.
4: Here it is, Joe. Chelsea Hotel.
3: Yeah. 55 rooms, all outside. You're home away from home. Now let's go in.
8: Chelsea Hotel. Thank you.
4: Here's the bell.
8: Yes, sir. May I help you?
3: We're looking for a Miss Juanita Lasky.
8: I'll ring her room. Whom shall I say is calling?
3: Is she in?
8: I believe so. I just saw her about an hour ago.
3: Okay, would you ring her room, please?
8: Yes, sir. And whom shall I say is calling?
3: My name's Friday.
8: All right, Mr. Friday. Just a moment. Do you wish to speak with her on the phone, or shall I have her come down?
3: Ask her to come down if she doesn't mind.
8: She doesn't seem to answer. That's funny. I'll ring again. No, sir, she doesn't seem to be in. Would you like to leave a message?
4: Didn't you say you saw her about an hour ago?
8: Yes, I did. She must have gone out again.
3: I wonder if we could check her room.
8: Oh, no. Gentlemen are not allowed above the main lobby.
3: I'm sorry, ma'am. We're from the police department. Missing persons. I'm Sergeant Friday. This is Sergeant Romero.
8: Oh. You men are from missing persons, did you say?
4: Yes, ma'am.
8: Well, I'm sure Juanita's just stepped out for a moment. If you'd care to wait here in the lobby.
4: We haven't got much time, ma'am. We'd appreciate it if you'd show us her room.
8: Certainly. I'll get to the pass key. That's 215. The elevator's right this way.
3: Thank you.
8: What seems to be the trouble? Some friend of Juanita's missing?
4: No, ma'am. Juanita.
8: Juanita? Well, I don't understand.
3: Her mother's a little worried about her.
8: Down this way. Here we are. No wonder she didn't hear the phone. She's in the shower.
4: Yes, ma'am. Would you rap on the bathroom door and tell her we'd like to talk to her as soon as she's through?
3: We'll wait out here in the hall.
8: Certainly. Juanita? Juanita, there are two gentlemen here to see you. Juanita? Juanita? I'm coming in. It's Miss Waters. Sergeant?
3: Yeah?
8: There's no one in the shower.
3: Well, it's running, isn't it?
8: Yes, and I see a robe and towel all laid out.
4: You better take a look around.
3: Turn off the shower, will you?
4: Yeah.
3: She must have left in a hurry.
8: Say, here's a fresh change of clothing on the bed.
4: Where's the closet, ma'am? This door?
8: Yes, that's right.
4: Closet full of clothes.
3: There's a couple of pieces of luggage in there.
8: This isn't like Juanita. Funny, isn't it?
4: You say you saw her about an hour ago.
8: Yes, I did.
4: Coming in or going out?
8: Oh, coming in, I thought.
3: You have room service here?
8: Yes, we have a coffee shop downstairs.
3: Uh-huh. The tray of food here on the table hasn't been touched. Coffee's still warm. Shut that radio off, will you, Ben?
4: Yeah.
3: Could she have gotten out of the building without you seeing her?
8: No, we don't have a rear entrance.
4: You sure you didn't see her go out the front door just before we got here?
8: No. No, I did not.
3: How about her mail? Has she been picking it up lately?
8: I think so. We can check that down at the desk.
4: Yeah, here's some letters. Postmark Utah. Return address. Mrs. H. Lasky. It's mother.
3: Yeah, let me see that other one, Ben. This is one of your telephone message forms?
8: Well, let me see. Yes, that's right.
3: Says long-distance call operator 2 Fountain Green, Utah. According to this slip, this call was received at 1:25 today.
8: May I see that, Sergeant?
3: Certainly. Here you are.
8: Yes, that's Edna's writing. Mrs. Tollefson took that call. She relieves me for lunch.
4: Well, do you know whether she returned this call?
8: Well, if she did, there'll be a record down at the desk.
7: Uh-huh. Now, you're positive that you saw Juanita Lasky an hour ago?
8: Yes, I'm sure. Just about an hour ago.
7: 5'7", 128 pounds, green eyes, red hair.
8: Red hair? Oh, no. Juanita's a blonde.
7: Her mother told us that Juanita Lasky had red hair. Now, we weren't too surprised. A lot of women change the color of their hair. It would make identification a little more difficult, but not impossible. We checked down at the desk. Juanita Lasky had picked up all her mail, but she had not answered that long-distance phone call to Fountain Green. The next step was to question some of the people in the Chelsea Hotel who knew Juanita. We tried room 217.
9: Yeah, oh.
8: Gloria, these men are police officers. They want to ask you some questions.
9: Why, yes. Is it all right for them to...
8: Yes, yes, of course. This is an exception.
9: Won't you come in?
7: Thank you.
4: What's your name, miss?
9: Gloria Edgerton.
7: You know Juanita Lasky?
9: Yes, I know her. She has the room right next door to me.
7: Have you seen her today?
9: No, I haven't. I've been out doing my Christmas shopping. Why?
4: We were trying to locate her, Miss Edgerton.
9: Well, isn't she in her room? I thought I heard her shower going.
7: Yeah, she did, but she wasn't in there. When was the last time you saw her?
9: Last night at dinner. We always eat dinner together.
4: Did she say anything that might lead you to believe that she was going anywhere today?
9: No. She said she might do some Christmas shopping today, so I suggested she go with me, and she agreed. She said she'd let me know this morning.
7: Did she?
9: No, she didn't. I just assumed that maybe she was sleeping in, so I went on alone. Are you sure she hasn't just stepped out?
8: We don't know.
4: You're just going down to the corner. It's a little unusual to leave the shower running, the radio on, and let your lunch get cold.
9: Did she do that?
7: How long has Juanita had blonde hair?
9: Well, ever since I've known her, about 6 months. We moved in here together. We work at the same place.
4: Where's that, Miss Edgerton?
9: At the Cratchit Building. We're elevator operators.
7: I see. Who's your immediate superior down there?
9: Darlene Kemp. She's cheap starter.
7: Mm-hmm. You got that, Ben?
4: Mm-hmm.
7: She have many dates?
9: No, not too many. Juanita likes to go steady.
4: Who was her steady boyfriend?
9: Paul Matthews. He works in the Cratchit Building, too. He's in the dental lab for Dr. Welty, 6th floor.
7: Well, is there anything else that you'd like to add that might help us find her?
9: Well, are you sure she's lost?
7: The Claggett Building is in the heart of downtown Los Angeles. It's a business and professional building. The cornerstone says erected 1924, and it stands 12 stories high. The main entrance is on Hill Street.
10: Going up. Just going to the car, please. All right, Marion. Going up. Get back in the car, please.
7: Are you Darlene Kemp?
10: Yes. Just a moment, please. Going up. All right, Dora. Can I help you?
7: I'm Sergeant Friday, Police Department. This is Sergeant Romero.
10: Yes, sir.
4: Juanita Lasky work for you?
10: Yes, she does. She's one of my operators.
7: When's the last time you saw her?
10: Anything wrong?
7: No, we're just trying to locate her.
10: Well, you just missed her by 45 minutes. All right, Sylvia. She was in to pick up a check.
4: Do you know where she cashes her check?
10: Most of the girls cash them down at the bank on the corner. There's only one around here over on 8th.
7: You say about 45 minutes ago?
10: Yes, that's right.
7: Thanks very much, Miss Kemp. Come on, Ben.
10: Going up. All right, Marion.
4: Yeah, the bank's not far from here.
7: Yeah, it is kind of funny, isn't it?
4: What's that?
7: Her room, the shower, the radio, that lunch.
4: Sure pulled out in a hurry. What do you think?
7: I don't know what to figure. It's a new one on me.
4: She's alive. We know that.
7: She was 45 minutes ago, anyway.
4: Christmas is here. Santa Claus in his chimney.
7: Yeah.
11: No.
7: I beg your pardon, sir.
11: Yeah, that's all right. Merry Christmas.
7: Same to you.
4: Here we are, Joe.
7: Guess we better check with the manager, huh? You the manager?
12: I'm the assistant manager. Can I help you?
4: Police department.
12: Yes, sir. I'd
7: like to find out if a check has been cashed here within the hour.
12: Yes, sir. And what's the party's name?
7: Lasky, Juanita, payroll check, Claggett Building.
12: Yes, sir. I know Miss Lasky. If you'll step behind the counter, I'll get the check.
7: Thank you.
12: If you'll just wait right here.
7: Okay, thanks.
4: Wonder why she stopped writing to her mother.
7: It's a good question. When we find her, we'll ask her.
4: Wonder if anything was wrong where she worked.
7: No, it didn't seem to be. We'll check back there when we finish here.
4: Yeah, and that boyfriend, Paul Matthews, too.
7: Yeah. Oh, here's our man.
12: Yes, sir. Here's the canceled check. I okayed it.
7: You sure it's the same girl?
12: blonde girl, elevator operator in the Claggett building.
3: Was she alone?
12: Oh, I think so.
3: Did she appear normal?
12: No, she didn't seem to be as friendly as she usually is.
4: Now, does she have an account here?
12: She did have a small savings account here, but she closed it out about a month ago.
3: I see.
4: Well, here's our card. If you should happen to see her again, give us a call.
12: I'll do that.
4: Thank you very much.
12: Entirely welcome. Merry Christmas.
4: Merry Christmas.
3: We went back to the Claggett building. Ben called the Chelsea Hotel from the phone booth in the lobby of the building. Miss Waters, the manager, was keeping a sharp lookout, but Juanita Lasky had not been heard from. Paul Matthews worked in a dental lab for a Dr. Welty. His office was number 637.
13: Yes, gentlemen, may I help you?
4: We'd like to see Paul Matthews.
13: I'm Paul Matthews.
4: We're from Missing Persons Police Department. Sergeant Friday, I'm Sergeant Merrill.
13: Yes, sir.
3: Do you know Juanita Lasky?
13: Yes, sir.
3: When's the last time you saw her?
13: Saturday night. We went to a show. Is there something wrong?
3: We're trying to locate her. Do you see a lot of each other?
13: Yes, we do. I don't understand.
4: Ms. Lasky disappeared from the hotel a couple hours ago. Thought maybe you might know where she is.
13: No, I don't. Today's a day off. Maybe she's out shopping. Has Juanita done anything wrong?
3: No, it's just that her mother hasn't heard from her for quite some time.
13: I can explain that. Juanita's an elevator operator here in the building. That's how I met her. They don't make much money, you know.
3: Yeah.
13: She was having a hard time making ends meet. She sends money home to her mother every month or so, and besides that, she's got to pay rent and buy clothes and eat. It's pretty rough.
4: She seemed despondent over all this?
13: No, I wouldn't say that, but she was kind of unhappy about not getting a raise.
4: Do you have any outside job?
13: No, sir, she didn't.
3: What kind of a girl is she?
13: What do you mean?
3: Cheerful, good-natured.
13: Oh, sure. Fine girl. We get along swell. I still don't get it.
4: Well, maybe there's nothing to it. Just a routine check.
13: I hope she's all right. When did all this come up?
3: A couple of hours ago. We might have to check back with you.
13: If I can help.
3: Okay. Thanks for the information.
4: Here's our card. If you hear from her, well, give us a ring.
13: You don't suppose anything's happened to her?
4: That's what we're trying to find out. Goodbye, Mr. Matthews.
3: When we got back to Central Division, we had a full description of Juanita Lasky teletyped to all outlying stations in the metropolitan area of Los Angeles. We also put out an APB. We double-checked the repeater file and the wanderer file. We made out a full report on our findings to date. During the next 8 days, we located a missing husband for a wife in Memphis, Tennessee. We picked up a runaway boy missing from his home in Reno, Nevada, and a 79-year-old veteran of the Spanish-American War who left his home in Bakersfield, California because he didn't like his daughter-in-law's cooking. But Juanita Lasky was still a mystery. For 8 days, we checked and rechecked all her known friends and habits. We went back over the course a dozen times, but no trace. It was almost as if she had ceased to exist that day in the Chelsea Hotel. The letter and photograph from her mother had arrived, and we circulated it to cities all over the country. Her mother wrote that during the war, Juanita was a whack corporal. We put a tracer through to the War Department. That way, we'd have another photo and a full set of fingerprints.
4: Well, where do you want to start today?
3: I'll get it. Missing persons, Friday.
14: Joe, this is Spencer over in the morgue.
3: Yeah, Archie.
14: You still looking for that girl? What's her name? Ramona Lasky?
3: Juanita, yeah.
14: Just had one brought in. Looks like your girl to me.
3: The city morgue is located in the basement of the Hall of Justice on West Temple Street, across the street from the city hall. A lot of missing persons cases end right here. Archie Spencer met us at the door.
15: Hi, Joe. How's the wife been?
4: Oh, fine, Archie.
15: Over here, Joe. Cooler 23. Give me a hand, huh?
3: You bet.
15: That's her, isn't it?
4: When's she going to be posted?
15: As soon as your fingerprint man gets here.
4: Yeah.
15: That's Ramona Lasky, isn't it?
3: Juanita.
15: Juanita, I mean.
3: No. No, that's not her, Archie.
15: You sure?
3: Yeah.
15: Oh, I was almost positive. Sure looks like this picture in your bulletin.
3: Yeah, she looks a lot like the picture, but it's not Juanita Lasky.
15: 5'7", green eyes, blonde hair, about 130. How close can you get? Look at the face. You sure that's not her?
3: Yeah, I'm sure. Look at her hair, the roots.
15: Yeah.
3: They're blonde all the way down. They ought to be dark. Our girl's a bleached blonde.
15: Yeah, I see what you mean.
3: Look at her right hand, index and middle fingers.
7: Heavy nicotine stains. Our girl didn't smoke, Archie.
15: Yeah, I see what you mean. Well, guess I was wrong. That's not Ramona.
7: Juanita. Come on, Ben. That afternoon, we got another phone call from Fountain Green, Utah. Juanita Lasky's mother. We told her we hadn't found any trace of her daughter. It was a hard job. We had answered calls like this before, but maybe it was just the season of the year. Somehow, we felt that we had to find Juanita Lasky by Christmas. We covered every angle we could think of. We kept close watch on all incoming reports. We stayed in close contact with her friends and Miss Waters at the Chelsea Hotel. Regardless of the name on the incoming reports, we checked every set of fingerprints against those we had received on Juanita Lasky from the War Department. Still, no trace. December 23rd, we checked in for work at 8:30 a.m. Chief Ed Backstrand wanted to see us.
16: Got a little something on the Lasky girl. 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
15: What is it, Kevin?
16: Man by the name of Willard Harris. Owns a bar out in Pomona. Phoned in this morning.
7: Yeah?
16: Found a woman's handbag left in the bar. Driver's license made out to Juanita Lasky.
15: Why'd you think to call us?
16: He's got a television set in his bar. Saw the Lasky girl's picture on Sergeant Rosenquist's broadcast last night.
7: How about the girl?
16: Says he can't place her. You, better hop out and pick up that purse.
7: Willard Harris owned the Mission Trail Bar. It was in the bus terminal in the heart of Pomona. The Christmas traffic was heavy all the way out Garvey Boulevard. It was 10:45 when we pulled up in front of the bar. Willard Harris was inside taking a liquor inventory when we walked in.
4: How do you do? You, Mr. Harris?
17: Yes, that's right. You fellas with General Liquors?
7: Los Angeles Police Department. My name's Friday. This is Sergeant Romero.
17: Oh, say. Glad to know you boys. Yeah, I called Los Angeles this morning.
7: We came right out.
17: Say, how about a little eye-opener? Got some fine Irish whiskey.
7: No, thanks, Mr. Harris.
17: How about your partner there?
4: No, thank you.
17: All right, boys. Guess you want that purse, huh?
4: Yes, please.
17: Yeah. Here you are. Just as I found it. I opened it up to get the owner's name, but that's all. Didn't touch a thing.
7: Okay. Thanks, Mr. Harris. You said that you didn't remember seeing the woman who left this.
17: No, I don't. Herb works with me here. He might have seen her, but he didn't. I asked him the night we found it.
4: How long ago did you find this purse?
17: Oh, better part of 2 weeks. No, a little closer to a week. Yeah. Yeah, about 8 days ago. I usually hold something like this for 30 days. That's the law, you know.
7: Yeah.
17: But I saw that fella on the television on that missing persons program. That's how come I called you, boys.
7: Well, thanks very much, Mr. Harris.
17: That's all, boys. It's cold out this morning. Sure you don't want a little nip?
7: No, thanks, Mr. Harris. Goodbye. We checked the personnel at the bus terminal, but none of them seemed to recognize Juanita Lasky's photograph. We checked the contents of her purse, but we found nothing unusual. 4 $1 bills and some change and the normal things women carry. Since it was money in the bag, we felt sure that Juanita Lasky had lost the purse herself. That meant that she was alive 8 days ago, 2 days after she walked out of the Chelsea Hotel. We checked her driver's license with the Department of Motor Vehicles and a right thumbprint.
18: It's the only print carried on a California driver's license. It matched the same print on the War Department record. It didn't prove anything except that all the evidence tied in and belonged to the girl we were looking for, Juanita Lasky. The next morning, December 24th, we checked in for work at 8:30. Morning, Ben.
4: All right, Joe. Here's the data reports. You want to check them?
7: There's a mess of them. Let's get at them. You look through any of them yet?
4: No, not yet. I figured it would for you.
7: All right, I'll take half. Huh?
4: Got any shopping done?
7: No, you?
4: Some. Lunch hour, mostly.
7: Mm-hmm. Found some nice cards.
4: Be sure to send me one.
7: Yeah, I'll hand it to you in the morning.
4: Let's trade shaving lotions like we did last year.
7: If I get any.
4: You can get some. My kid's got a bottle all picked out for you. It's called South Pole for that cool feeling.
7: Yeah, just like a feeling, wasn't it?
4: Well, he's only a kid.
19: Down tap, Friday, on the Lasky case.
7: Thanks, Holmes. Ben, listen to this.
4: Yeah?
7: Bureau of Criminal Investigation, Sacramento. Here's a kickback on our APB.
4: Yeah, what does it say?
7: Reading your APB, number 43 on 12-1248. Our records disclose that Juanita Lasky applied for a position of civilian clerk at Marchfield, California, U.S. Army Air Base, using alias Gene Davis.
4: How about the fingerprint classification?
7: Yeah, let me find it. Yeah, FPC. Key 19, primary 32 over 32, inner over outer, final 15 over 17.
4: Friends, check out. That's our girl, Joe.
18: Sacramento report stated that Gene Davis had applied for government work at Marchfield, California. Well, a couple of things dropped into place. Her purse had been found in Pomona. That's right on the main highway from Los Angeles to Riverside. And the application for a job at the Army Air Base a few miles beyond Riverside. We put through a long-distance phone call, and they told us that Gene Davis was employed there as a civilian clerk but failed to show up for work that morning.
4: Just seems like we run fresh out of luck every trip, doesn't it?
18: Yeah, we get so close, and then she's gone again.
4: What you think she's on the go for?
18: If I could figure that, I could find her. I'll get it. Missing persons Friday. Yeah? We'll be right over. We didn't find her, but she's been found. Juanita Lasky just walked into the Chelsea Hotel. We went over to the Chelsea Hotel. Technically, our job was completed now. Juanita Lasky had been found. We went over to make out a routine report. The streets were pretty jammed with last-minute Christmas shoppers, so we walked the last block to the hotel.
4: What's your guess, Joe?
18: Let's ask her. Come on, let's go in.
4: That looks like her over by the desk there.
18: Yeah, pretty well memorized that face.
8: Sergeant, this is Juanita Lasky. Sergeant Friday and Sergeant Romero, Juanita.
18: How do you do, Miss Lasky?
8: How do you do? I'm sorry. I'm terribly sorry. Miss Waters told me.
4: Do you mind telling us? Where have you been?
8: Sergeant, I don't know. These last 12 days have been a complete loss to me. Miss Waters told me what happened. I went over to see my doctor. He said I had temporary amnesia. I have to have treatment.
18: I see. What's your doctor's name, Miss Lasky?
8: Dr. Rudner over on Crenshaw.
18: Well, we're glad you're okay. Kind of had us going there for a while.
8: Oh, I'm sorry.
18: Can I use your phone, Miss Waters?
8: Oh, certainly. Help yourself.
18: Thank you.
5: Long distance?
18: I'd like to place a person-to-person call to Mrs. Hannah Lasky, Fountain Green, Utah. That number is 14R2.
5: Fountain Green, Utah, 14R2.
18: That's right.
5: Your name and number, please.
18: Joe Friday, and this is Hempstead 8594.
5: Thank you. Rate operator. Fountain Green, Utah, route and night person rate from Los Angeles.
20: TC Mount Pleasant, Salt Lake, night person 140.
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20: Mountain Green.
5: Fountain Green, 14R2. Mrs. Hannah Lasky, Los Angeles, California, calling.
20: Thank you. Ringing operator.
21: Hello.
5: Mrs. Hannah Lasky, please. Los Angeles, California, calling.
21: Oh, yes, yes. Hang on. I'll get her.
5: Waiting on your party, sir.
18: Thanks.
4: Getting through all right, Joe?
18: Yeah.
4: Lucky. Christmas Eve.
18: Yeah.
22: Hello?
18: Hello?
22: Hello?
18: Hello, Ms. Lasky.
22: Yes?
18: Just a minute, Ms. Lasky. Juanita.
8: Yes?
18: You're wanted on the phone.
8: Oh, who is it?
18: Just say hello. She'll take it from there. Let's go, Ben.
8: Hello? Yes? Hello, Mother.
18: Come on, Ben.
8: Yes, I'm all right. Mother, it's so good to hear your voice.
4: See you tomorrow, Joe. Merry Christmas.
18: Yeah, it is, isn't it?
1: The story you have just heard is true. Only the names were changed to protect the innocent.
2: Upon further examination by competent medical authorities, Juanita Lasky was found to be suffering from periodic spells of amnesia. She was given treatment, and a complete cure was effected. You have just heard the eighth in a new series of authentic cases from official files. Technical advice for Dragnet is furnished by the Los Angeles Police Department.
1: Tonight's program is dedicated to Corporal Grady A. Beecham of the 9th Precinct Metropolitan Police Force, Washington, D.C., who, on the night of December 2nd, 1948, gave his life so that yours might be more secure.
2: Dragnet came to you from Los Angeles. 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
6: Dangerous Assignment, transcribed starring Brian Donlevy as Steve Mitchell.

0: Yeah, danger is my assignment. I get sent to a lot of places I can't even pronounce. They all spell the same thing, though, trouble. But when I walk into the commissioner's office, I don't realize that this assignment's going to wind up with my life getting saved because I shoot my only friend in the deal. Morning, Commissioner. You sent for me?
1: You're going out for a black market operation this trip, Steve. An operation that's unbalancing the entire Mediterranean economy and therefore seriously hampering recovery and defense.
0: Sounds like a king-sized organization.
1: They're convinced it's run by one man, an international criminal. But we've never been able to run him down. They're convinced, too, that he originally financed the project with money secured through various jewel robberies. Yesterday, the French Sûreté picked up a man named Dugas in Marseille. Monsieur Dugas is a jeweler.
0: Also a fence?
1: No, he claims his job was simply to break down the stolen jewelry. Get over there, Steve. Check with Inspector Bichot of the Sûreté. Dugas is the only link we have to the black market organization. Track down this lead. Get to that organization. Smash it. Well, that's it. You've got your assignment. Good luck.

0: 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The Telephone Hour with the music of Donald Voorhees and the Bell Symphonic Orchestra. 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
1: Sure, I've got my assignment. Get over to Marseille, find out what I can about a jeweler named Dugard, and hope the information leads me to the top man heading the black market organization operating along the entire Mediterranean area. It's early Wednesday afternoon when my plane lands, and I hurry over to police headquarters. A few minutes later, I'm in a huddle with Inspector Bichot of the French Surety.
2: I am inclined to believe Dugard's story, Monsieur Mitchell. We found this in the shop. A letter.
1: Dated 2 days ago.
2: And the envelope bears the postmark of Nice.
1: According to this letter, Dugard is going to receive a package by the end of the week. A necklace.
2: Oui, and there at the bottom of the page is a rough sketch of the necklace with instructions how it is to be broken down.
1: Have you received a report of its being stolen?
2: No. But we sent a description of the necklace to all the leading jewelry firms in Europe. 2 hours ago, we received a reply from the house of Figeac in Paris.
1: And they've identified the bracelet?
2: Yes. It belongs to the Countess Navarre.
1: She by any chance staying in Nice at present?
2: That is correct. She has a villa there.
1: You know, Inspector, it's possible that necklace hasn't been stolen yet.
2: Quite. We have been informed there is to be a gala reception at the villa tonight. And, of course, the Countess will wear her necklace.
1: Look, could you arrange for me to get an invite to this little soiree, Inspector?
2: I will arrange everything, monsieur. But a word of caution. If your attention is distracted but for a moment...
1: Yeah, I might miss the play entirely and our friend might get away. Look, maybe we'd better change our plans.
2: Oh? In what way, monsieur?
1: Maybe we should arrange it so that the thief would have to come after me.
2: Huh? Do you intend to steal the necklace yourself?
1: Well, I'll admit my technique is a little rusty, but...
2: I see. Yes. Yes, the thief watching the Countess closely would most certainly observe the theft, would follow you when you left the villa, huh?
1: Yeah, and that way I might get to his boss, the head of the black market outfit. It's worth a try. What do you say, Inspector?
2: Mm-hmm. Why not, monsieur? Why not, eh?
1: The inspector and I go over our plans in detail. We cover all the angles, including my rusty technique. While the inspector makes a phone call, I hurry down to Dugard's cell and we have a chat. He can't give me any more information than the inspector already has, so I mush on. 10 minutes later, I stroll into a small bakery shop not far from police headquarters. The proprietor, a small, dapper gent, greets me.
3: Good afternoon, monsieur.
1: You are Paul Bizac?
3: At your service.
1: I'm Steve Mitchell. Inspector Bichot telephoned you.
3: Ah, oui. You are the pupil, eh? Bien. Come this way. I have a small apartment in the rear of the shop. You will not be disturbed there.
1: You must be pretty good, Bizac. The inspector gave you a high recommendation.
3: Good, monsieur. I was in my prime considered the best in my profession. Then, alas, the Sûreté made me see the error of my ways. I paid my debt to society, and now I am a baker. A very good one, monsieur.
1: I don't doubt that.
3: In him. The inspector tells me you have had some training?
1: Well, in a way, yeah.
3: Forget it.
1: Huh?
3: Forget all you have learned. We start from the beginning, the Bizac method. Now, the item you are to appropriate is a necklace, eh?
1: That's right.
3: Bien. This string of beads will serve as a necklace. Now, a moment and I will turn on the victrola. Bien. Now, may I have this waltz, monsieur?
1: What? Hey, look, I didn't come here for a dancing lesson.
3: But, monsieur, you will be dancing with the lady when you remove her necklace.
1: Oh.
3: Shall we dance?
1: Okay, who leads?
3: Mm-hmm.
1: waltzing around the back room of the bakery shop with the next jewel thief, and it doesn't take long to catch on to the routine, particularly when you're being coached by a sleight-of-hand artist like Paul Bizak. Finally, he seems to think I've earned my diploma, and he hands me a tiny pair of snippers.
3: These, monsieur, you will keep well hidden in your hand. At the right moment, sneak. The necklace is yours. And remember, the sleeve work is important. That is where the amateur generally fails, the sleeve work.
1: I'll remember, Professor.
3: You have been a most excellent pupil. It has been a pleasure.
1: Thanks. By the way, here's your wallet.
3: My wallet? Bien, monsieur, bien. You learn fast.
1: Not bad, eh?
3: Not bad at all, monsieur. Bien, monsieur.
1: Hey, my credentials.
3: Good afternoon, monsieur.
1: Over here, Inspector.
2: Monsieur Mitchell. Bien, you're on time. That is your plane over there. It leaves in a few moments.
1: How long will it take me to get to Nice?
2: You should arrive by 7 o'clock. At precisely 8 o'clock, you will enter the grounds of the villa. Proceed to the rear of the house. Somebody will meet you there. An American named Kimbrough. He is well known along the Riviera. He will see to it that you meet the right people. The rest, monsieur, is up to you.
1: Okay, Inspector. Thanks for everything.
2: Bon chance, monsieur. Bon chance. And be careful, huh?
1: Everything goes according to schedule. At 7 o'clock, I land at Nice. At the hotel, I slip into my soup and fish. In a few minutes after 8, I stroll into the grounds of the villa. My contact, lean, lanky Jim Kimbrough, hustles me into the villa via the kitchen, and we finally wind up in the ballroom.
4: This where the rat race takes place, Steve.
1: Nice crowd. You know most of them? You
4: know a few new faces, like that sultry-looking little doll over there, dancing with the tall gent in the fez. Her name's Felicia Belfano. You'll want to meet her.
1: Yeah, be a pleasure.
4: Yeah, you'll also want to meet the guy she's dancing with, Alex Carinos. He's new around here.
1: Where's the Countess?
4: Hasn't come down yet. Just waiting till everybody's here so she can make la grande entrance, I guess.
5: Jim. How nice to see you again.
4: Hello, Bernie. Steve Mitchell, Justin Bernard.
5: Pleasure, Mr. Mitchell.
1: Mr. Bernard.
5: Such a long time it has been, eh, Jim?
4: Monte Carlo, wasn't it, Bernie?
5: Oh, please. Don't remind me of that.
4: My luck was lousy, too.
5: Jim, my boy, a school favor, huh?
4: How much?
5: No. You misunderstand. The young lady you were dancing with a short time ago, over there.
4: Felicia?
5: Oh, Felicia. It's a beautiful name. Beautiful.
4: So you want an introduction?
5: I would be eternally in your debt, Jimmy.
4: Okay, pal. See what I can do.
5: Good boy. Au revoir, Mr. Mitchell.
1: So long, Mr. Bernard.
4: He's a wolf boy, Steve. He collects objects, d'art, and dolls. Live ones, that is.
1: I guess that. His fangs were showing.
4: Well, come on. Let's circulate.
1: So we circulate, and through Jim Kimbrough, I meet practically everyone who is anyone on the Riviera. An hour goes by, and still no sign of the Countess. I'm beginning to get a little worried when finally she makes her grand entrance, and all of a sudden my clever little plan doesn't look so clever.
4: Hey, Steve, do you see what I see?
1: Yeah, she isn't wearing the necklace. My schedule falls apart right here.
4: Something's gone wrong, that's for sure. Hey, wait a minute, look over there.
1: Yeah, Felicia Belfano heading up the stairs. Come on, let's tail her. When we get to the second floor, Felicia is nowhere in sight. While Kimbrough cases the corridor, I slip into the Countess's room. There's a jewelry box on her dressing table and the necklace. Suddenly, I get the feeling I'm not alone in the room. I scoop up the necklace, ease out onto the balcony, and climb down the ivy-covered wall. A few minutes later, I'm out on the street. I grab a cab, and as we pull away, I look out the rear window. On the grounds of the villa, a pair of car lights are suddenly switched on. The car comes down the driveway and starts trailing my cab. I know I'm in business.

0: Steve Mitchell will continue his dangerous assignment in just a moment. To combat heart disease, this nation's leading cause of death, two things are essential for further progress. First, there must be broader knowledge of the heart diseases. We do not know the exact cause of high blood pressure and hardening of the arteries. The causes of congenital heart defects are only beginning to be understood. The origin of rheumatic fever is still a mystery. Obviously, research must be pressed in these fields. Also, there must be fuller application of existing knowledge. This means education of the public as well as the medical profession. It also means more community heart programs. These are the aims of the 1953 Heart Fund. 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Our scientists must be furnished the tools to fight this common enemy. Won't you give to fight heart disease? 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Now back to Dangerous Assignment and Brian Donlevy as Steve Mitchell.
1: So far, the operation hasn't gone quite according to plan, but the net result is the same. I've got the Countess's necklace, and somebody's following me. Probably the jewel thief, who could be pretty burned up that I beat him to it. So if I play my cards right and find out who he or she is, I may be able to get to the boss, the gent who's running the black market outfit. I head for my hotel and go to the bar. A plainclothes cop gives me a nod and slides out of one of the booths I slide in. I reach down as I slip under the seat. I slip the necklace in, and I settle down and wait. I don't have to wait long.
2: Hello.
1: Oh, Miss Belfano, isn't it?
2: Felicia Belfano. We met at the Countess Villa.
1: Yeah, sit down.
2: Thank you. It is a surprise seeing you here.
1: Is it?
2: Yes, I did not know we were staying at the same hotel.
1: Oh, you're staying here too, huh? Quite a coincidence.
2: No, not a coincidence. I was a late arrival here in Nice. The other hotels were filled.
1: I see. You're on vacation?
2: No, not exactly. I'm a dancer on tour. They wanted me to perform at the Countess's, but suddenly I decided to leave.
1: Oh?
2: A most persistent and annoying man named Bernard kept after me.
1: Oh, yeah, the boy wolf.
2: But I must say I'm quite disappointed in this place, Steve.
1: Oh, I don't know. There are quite a few things to do around here if you know the right places.
2: And the right people. Maybe I have not been with the right people.
1: Maybe. That big fellow with the fez you were talking to at the Countess's, friend of yours?
2: Alex? Casual acquaintance. But I believe we were speaking of excitement, things to do with the right people.
1: Like to see for yourself?
2: Yes.
1: Okay, let's go, Felicia.
2: Let me go up and change, Felta. I'll only be a moment.
1: She heads out of the bar. After a second or two, I get up from the booth and ease over to the door, just in time to see her stop at the magazine counter and exchange a few words with a guy who's been standing there real casually, like. It's Alex, the big guy in the fez. Felicia goes up the stairs, and I go back to my booth. 2 minutes later, I've got company again.

0: It's Alex, the big guy in the fez. Felicia goes up the stairs and I go back to my booth. 2 minutes later, I've got company again.
1: Good evening, sir. Good evening.
0: Huh? Oh, I believe we met at the party earlier this evening.
1: To be sure. I am Alex Carinos. And you are...
0: Steve Mitchell.
1: To be sure.
0: Sit down.
1: Thank you. But I will not stay.
0: You bored with the party, too?
1: Not exactly. I was, as a matter of fact, enjoying myself to the utmost until a charming young friend of mine left suddenly.
0: Oh?
1: The night is young, Mr. Mitchell. If you are a stranger here, perhaps I could show you some of the attractions of the place.
0: Huh? Why, thanks, Alex, but I sort of have a date.
1: In that case, allow me to congratulate you on your good fortune.
0: Why, thanks. I hope it is. Steve Mitchell.
2: Come in, Steve.
0: Hey, what's the deal, Felicia? I thought we were going to do the town together. I've been waiting down in that bar 15 minutes. Alex is long gone and... Hey, what's the matter? What are you staring at?
2: Steve.
3: Don't move.
0: What?
3: I'm right behind you.
0: Yeah. So's that gun of yours. Who are you?
3: I'll ask the question for the moment. Where's the necklace?
0: I don't wear necklaces.
3: Don't waste my time. It is not in the room. It's not on the girl. Therefore, if the two of you are in it together, you must have it.
0: Look,
2: Steve, I don't understand any of this. What is he talking about?
3: You understand that if you'll turn over the necklace, we can perhaps make a deal.
0: What kind of a deal?
3: My name is Sargo. I'm an insurance investigator.
0: Oh?
3: My company sent me to investigate the many jewel robberies along the Riviera. I was knocked unconscious near the Contessa's room. When I recovered, the necklace was gone. I learned that you and this young lady had left the party. I traced you here. Now, the necklace.
0: I don't have it.
3: You will allow me to find it out for myself. I will search you. And please stand very still.
0: Wait a minute.
3: I said stand still.
0: This is no good. He's sure to find my credentials and comment on them. If Felicia is in on the deal, that'll blow it sky high. I can't risk it. I whirl, knock his gun to one side with my elbow and flatten him.
2: Steve, you did steal the necklace.
0: Look, we'd better split up. Meet me down at the waterfront. The small pier farthest east, 15 minutes. We can talk about the necklace and what we're going to do with the money, huh? I duck out of a room down the back stairs and through a few assorted alleys to the waterfront. I wait on the pier in the shadows for about 20 minutes. Then I hear somebody coming.
4: Okay, hold it.
5: Steve.
0: Hey, Jim Kimbrough.
5: Oh, brother, you scared me out of 5 years' growth.
0: Wait a minute. What are you doing here? How come you knew about the meeting place?
5: Well, I came to tell you. Felicia's on the level. She's not involved in the deal.
0: How do you know?
5: Well, as soon as you left her hotel room, she called the police. Told them you wanted to meet her here.
0: Oh, great. Well, that leaves me fresh out of leads for the moment.
5: Yeah.
6: That's far enough, gentlemen.
0: Well, hello, Alex.
1: You would not accept my invitation to accompany me earlier, but this is a much better opportunity anyway. The necklace, please.
0: He moves closer to frisk me. Suddenly, Kimbrough hacks the gun out of his hand. I scoop it up, then I get an idea. I may need Kimbrough later, and I want him on the loose. I wink at him. He gets the message. I point the gun slightly to one side of him and pull the trigger. He does a real convincing job of it. Alex's eyes almost pop out.
1: You shot your own partner?
0: Ex-partner. He was getting grabby. He wanted half of the take from the necklace.
1: Oh, yeah. I can see you are not one to trifle with. Good, good. Then we can perhaps make a deal, huh? And I will not ask for half. I will be satisfied with quarter.
0: You're in no position to make a deal. I've already got the necklace.
1: But you are marked now, Mr. Mitchell. First a jewel theft, now a murder. You'll probably not get out of this alive. Unless, of course, I could arrange safe passage, which I can, thanks to certain connections.
0: Maybe you've got a point. Anyway, we can talk about it.
1: We can talk at my apartment.
0: Why not at your boss's place?
1: I am now my own boss.
0: Oh?
1: Come.
0: So, you were in the Countess's room when I lifted the necklace, huh, Alex? You know, I thought I felt somebody watching me.
1: Oh, you can imagine my rage. I had planned it carefully. After I knocked the guard unconscious and hit his body, I slipped into the room. Then you came, and I had to hide. Here's my apartment.
0: Where are the lights?
1: I will get them. There. Bernard!
0: Hey.
7: Yes, Bernard.
1: Bernard!
0: Getting rid of your stooge, huh?
7: You could not have put it better, Mitchell.
0: So the amateur wolf has sharper teeth than I figured. You're the boy who's running the black market setup.

0: Exactly.
1: One thing I don't get, why'd you have Alex keep on the jewel robberies after you got enough dough to start the black market operation?
0: Continuing the thefts was his own idea. I told him to stop and leave the area. He did not obey. Now he's dead, and you are next.
1: You forget I have the necklace hidden.
0: You forget I'm not interested in the necklace. I only wish to close your mouth.
1: Suddenly I spot somebody outside the window on the fire escape. It's Kimbrough. He tries to ease the window open, but it makes a little noise. Bernard whirls toward it. I lunge at Bernard, knock the gun away, but he gives me the knee and sends me sprawling into Kimbrough. We both hit the floor. Bernard runs out of the room. We scramble to our feet and follow. There he goes upstairs, Steve, heading for the roof. We pound up after him, chase him across the roof. He reaches the edge and then dives across at the next roof.
2: He's not going to make it.
1: His hands clutch the edge frantically, but he can't hold on.
3: Brother.
1: Well, that's that.
3: Yeah. I thought that dive I took when you staged that fake shooting was something. But it didn't compare with Bernard's just now.
1: No, it sure didn't, Jim. I guess you might say the black market just hit the bottom.
4: Our star, Brian Donlevy, will return in a moment. 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Roy Rogers brings Western song and adventure from the Double R Bar Ranch in Paradise Valley. Then later it's time for Father Knows Best with Robert Young in the title role. Perhaps you'll agree that the thing about which Father Knows Best is trouble. Ralph Edwards then brings you Truth or Consequences, and the fun really begins when a contestant misses a question and has to pay the consequences. Judy Canova adds to the mirth and merriment with hilarious comedy and also some songs in her own delightful style. Yes, and then Eddie Cantor brings you his show business show, during which he reminisces about his years in the entertainment world. Every Thursday, listen to all these fine shows on most NBC stations.
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4: And that will be Steve Mitchell's dangerous assignment next week. Included in tonight's cast were Tony Barrett, Hal Gerard, Dan Riss, Paul Duboff, and Betty Lou Gerson. This is John Storm speaking.

0: Dangerous Assignment, starring Brian Donlevy as Steve Mitchell, with Herb Butterfield as the commissioner, is written by Bob Reif and Adrian John Doe, and is directed by Bill Karn. Be with us again next week at this time, when Brian Donlevy, starring in the role of Steve Mitchell, will embark on another transcribed Dangerous Assignment.
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2: Once upon a time there was an engineer.
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2: He had an engine and he sure had fun. 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
4: 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Charlie says, really ring the bell. Charlie says, love my good and plenty. 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
5: 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I'll put one at Lance onto it. Very nice, young Harold. 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
8: This is Orson Welles, speaking from London.
9: The Black Museum, a repository of death. Here in the grim stone structure on the Thames, which houses Scotland Yard, is a warehouse of homicides, where everyday objects, a goldfish bowl, an automatic gas range, a child's perambulator, all are touched by murder. Here's a can of weed killer. It's a familiar object. Every suburbanite with a patch of garden has used this, or something very much like it. After a while, one tires of pulling up the weeds and buys weed killer, eliminates the backache.
10: Do you know offhand, Superintendent, whether the poison in weed killer deteriorates or becomes stronger with the passage of time?
11: Well, I'm not certain, Inspector. Any chemist could answer that, I imagine.
10: In this situation, some chemists will have to answer that.
9: Well, today, that can of weed killer can be seen in the Black Museum.
12: Of the Criminal Investigation Department of the London Police, we bring you the dramatic stories of the crimes recorded by the objects in Scotland Yard's Gallery of Death, the Black Museum.

0: here we are, in the Black Museum. Scotland Yard's mausoleum of murder. Yes, here lies death. Here it is, preserved in objects which seem to reflect the horror of the crimes in which they once played their part. Here's an arrow, full-feathered, tapered, cleanly steel-tipped. It's a graceful object made for flight and skill in an ancient art. Even in the act which brought it here, this weapon was thwarted. No arching bow sent it on its way. A powerful hand thrust sharply in the dark. And this arrow turned dagger and stabbed a life away. Here's a chalice. Jeweled, lovely. It's a work of art. Odd to find it here. And yet this achievement of the goldsmith's skill carried murder within its curving bowl. Yes. Now here we are. Here's the tin of weed killer. It's dried up now. Its contents are forever useless for any purpose. Still, was the poison it once contained any more powerful for evil than the hidden poison which flowed through the place where this tale took place? It was, in fact, a lovely place, an English village. Its single street strung like a hammock between two hills, on one of which stand the remains of an ancient Norman castle. An ideal place to live, one would say, as John Ashley very often said to his wife Helen and his daughter Joy.
1: Remember, Helen, how we used to wish for a life like this when we were struggling in London? Before you came to us, Joy, my dear.
2: I remember. You've accomplished it for us, John. You may clear the table, Sarah.
3: Very well, ma'am.
4: From all the stories you've told, Dad, I'll never marry a young lawyer.
1: Oh, you might do worse. You might do worse at that. What's the matter, Helen?
2: Oh, that pain again, John. Oh, it'll pass. As soon as I've had some tea.
1: I wish you'd see Dr. Gordon about this, Helen. It worries me.
0: Oh, yes, a very nice place to live. And a nice family in the house on the slope of the hill. An occasional complaint, of course. Even an occasional disagreement. But everything quite normal. Except to certain people in the village below.
5: Why he won't let his wife join our garden club, I never understand. Never. And she does exactly as he tells her. And the way she's under his thumb. No woman would permit it unless she was deathly afraid of something.
0: That was Mrs. Brooks. Very interested in gardening, is Mrs. Brooks. Her husband sells the gardening tools and materials locally. Very interested in better trees and flowers.
3: I was her first friend in the village. I watched her just waste away. It must be his fault. You know, sometimes I believe he beats her.
0: Miss Goodson, that was a worthy soul. If she read more books, perhaps she'd have less time on her hands. As it is, she has a bit too much time on her hands.
6: Do you know, I heard just the other day that John Ashley...
7: I don't doubt it, not for a minute. Wait till Martha Gordon hears of this.
6: Well, I'd

0: That was, well, the climate of public opinion, at least on the Distaff side at the time of the Sunday luncheon in the Ashley household.
1: Ah, an excellent luncheon, Helen, my dear. You must compliment cook.
2: Oh, John.
1: What?
2: I think I'm going to faint.
1: Helen.
2: Mother. Oh, it's taking me to the side. I can't breathe. Oh, the pain.
1: Helen, the wine.
2: Mother, let me get you.
3: Oh, no.
1: Try quickly. Get Dr. Gordon here, at once. If you have to, take the car and fetch him.
2: All right, Dad, of course.
1: Helen, I'm getting you to bed. Sarah, please help me. Mrs. Ashley's taken ill.
3: Oh, the poor woman.
1: Take her arm, Sarah.
3: Oh, dear.
1: Gently now.
0: Carefully, gently, they took Helen Ashley up to her bedroom. The doctor came at Joy's urgent, even tearful call.
4: Please, Dr. Gordon, my mother's taken terribly ill. Please hurry.
0: But the doctor wasn't half as alarmed as the family.
5: So I don't believe there's really anything to worry about. Gastric disturbances can be painful, but my prescription will ease her. In the meantime, company will take her mind off the pain, or what's left of it.
1: Then it will do her good to see Miss Goodson.
5: A little gossip never hurt any woman. If you need me, I'll be available, and I'll drop you.
0: However, the good Miss Goodson was not as easily satisfied as the doctor. She stayed with Helen Ashley some 15 minutes and then entered the living room to announce.
6: Of course, it's really not my business, except I've grown so fond of your wife since you've been living here.
1: What is it, Miss Goodson?
6: Well, since you ask, she's a lot more ill than you or David Gordon seem to think. I suggest a nurse at once.
1: Do you really think so?
2: But the doctor said...
6: I don't use words lightly, Mr. Ashley. And I've been around illness all my life. I nursed my father for 10 years. I know sickness when I see it. And I know just the woman, Nurse Thomas. She's just a practical, but very efficient...
0: Nurse Thomas came to the Ashley house at once and took charge of the patient. However, a little before 9 o'clock that evening...
7: I'm sorry to disturb you, Mr. Ashley, but I have to leave now.
1: Really, nurse? I was under the impression you would stay overnight at least.
7: I can't. I have my children. They'll have had no dinner until I get home, and my mother, past 80, you know.
1: Is my wife resting well?
7: Quite easily. She complained that Dr. Gordon's medicine caught at the back of her throat, but, oh, that means nothing. I'm sorry, but I'll have to leave. I'll be back first thing tomorrow.
0: The Ashley household retired for the night. John left the nightlight burning in the bedroom. His wife. Then he stumbled to the door of Joy's room and knocked.
2: Dad! What is it?
1: Joy, your mother is dead.
0: Helen Ashley passed away in her sleep. There was mourning in the house on the slope of the hill. In the village below...
6: I knew it. I told him she was desperately ill. I told him.
3: It's too bad. Such a nice little person. So sweet. How could she have married that man?
8: I hope they find him out. Never even a civil good day to a person.
3: Don't you really suppose there is something suspicious?
6: I wouldn't put it past him. Why, Nurse Thomas says...
7: I felt something strange the moment I walked in the door.
8: If I had any influence with my brother, I'd have made him refuse to sign a death certificate. Heart disease.
0: It was talk. Idle talk. At least it seemed so at first. But it had its effect. It accumulated as some poisons do. And it had a result, as some poisons do.
9: Here's another of these letters, Superintendent.
10: Oh, any signature this time?
9: Yes, sir.
10: That's a change. Who's it from?
9: It's signed by Nurse Thomas. It's a bit vague, sir, but on the same lines as the other anonymous letters which we've already received.
10: Oh, all right. Well, let me have a look at it. Dear sir, I have come to the conclusion that it is my duty to draw your attention to the rumors which are common knowledge throughout the neighborhood concerning Mr. Ashley and the recent death of his wife, Helen. I can claim to have a personal knowledge of the case, as I was the nurse in charge. Huh. Now, what do you make of that, Sergeant?
9: There's certainly nothing anonymous about this letter, sir.
10: I feel that you should know my suspicions are shared by friends and neighbors of the Ashleys, and that all of us consider it our duty that justice should be done. Yours truly, etc. That justice should be done. Oh, well, we shall see. Sergeant.
9: Yes, sir?
10: I think we'd better have a little talk with Nurse Thomas. So you believe, Nurse, that the police ought to look into this?
7: I certainly do. There must be some reason back of all this talk. Where there's smoke, you know, Superintendent.
10: Nurse Thomas, may I remind you that I didn't get to the rank of superintendent of this district by listening to rumors. Have you any facts?
7: Well, I'm not a detective.
10: Well, tell me what you know, Nurse.
7: Sarah Freeman, she's the Ashley housemaid, swears that he didn't drink any of the wine at lunch. That was hardly his custom.
10: Go on.
7: I've been on a good many cases. This one was really peculiar. The doctor wasn't disturbed any more than her husband was. But she died at 2 a.m. The whole thing is highly suspicious. And Sarah thinks...
10: Now, never mind the rumors, Nurse. However, I may make a few inquiries.
0: The superintendent knew his duty. He took the liberty of asking John Ashley to stop in and chat with him.
10: You realize, of course, Mr. Ashley, that this is strictly on an informal basis.
1: I can think of no reason why it should be formal.
10: Well, there have been reports, rumors. I dare say you've heard a few.
1: I've heard all of them. In fact, to spare my daughter, I've sent her up to London to stay with a cousin for a while.
10: Yes, it is most distressing. I assume, Mr. Ashley, you would like to set all this gossip at rest. Put an end to it once and for all.
1: Nothing would be a greater relief to me. Have you any suggestions, Superintendent?
10: Yes, I have. It's drastic. But, well, if all is well, as I have every reason to believe, it may be unpleasant, but it would certainly be effective.
1: What is it, sir?
10: Exhumation of your wife's body and a post-mortem. With your express approval.
1: As you wish, sir. I shall be glad to cooperate in every way possible.
0: The vital step had been taken. From now on, John Ashley was engaged in a fight for his life. Much was against him. And not the least was a tin of weed killer, which can be seen today in the Black Museum.
11: In just a moment, we will continue with The Black Museum, starring Orson Welles.

0: And now we continue with The Black Museum, starring Orson Welles.
1: They did not permit Helen Ashley to rest for long. The exhumation order was signed and the postmortem proceeded. Shortly thereafter, a coroner's inquest was held. The jury were all natives of the district, of course, all of them with some contact with the rumors which seemed to grow wilder and more frequent as the secrecy continued. There were three witnesses at the inquest. First, Dr. David Gordon himself.
2: Yes, I performed the postmortem and the subsequent analyses.
1: What did he find?
2: My findings were confirmed by the analyst for the Home Office, to whom I transmitted them through the superintendent of police, together with the necessary items for his own tests.
1: And the report, Doctor?
2: Helen Ashley's body contained 18 milligrams of arsenic, sufficient indeed to cause death.
1: Mr. Brooks, purveyor of gardening tools and materials, being away on a business trip, Mrs. Brooks took the witness stand.
3: Yes, when my husband is away, I run the business. I'm completely familiar with all his records.
1: Oh, you are you? What about it?
3: Well, less than 2 years ago, we sold a tin of weed killer to Mr. Ashley. The brand was that type, which contains arsenic.
1: The third and last witness was housemaid Sarah Freeman.
4: Mr. Ashley was in the pantry where the wine was kept for 10 minutes at least that Sunday. I know, because he held me up setting the table and all.
1: Did she serve any particular item that day?
4: There was the wine. It was Mrs. Ashley's favorite brand. She always took a glass with a big meal of the day. The bottle was open in the pantry.
1: And, of course, Mr. Ashley did not drink any that Sunday.
4: I offered it to him myself. He refused, and I poured some for the poor lady.
1: The verdict of the coroner's jury is obvious, isn't it?
5: Well, here's a pretty kettle of fish. A coroner's court not only finding in favor of murder, but naming the murderer.
6: Nobody could say they were slow to come to a decision, sir.
5: On the contrary, Sergeant. I only hope they haven't been a little too fast. Oh, well, we shall see. Meantime, thank goodness our responsibility is going to be a shared one from now on.
6: You mean it's a case for the Yard, sir?
5: No doubt about it.
7: Yes, sir?
5: Put me through to London. I want to speak to Inspector Glenn at Scotland Yard.
8: Train here.
5: This is Superintendent Maxwell. You remember the case I sent you the papers on last week, Inspector? The Ashley case?
8: Oh, yes. Any developments?
5: There certainly are. If possible, I'd like you to come down here straight away. I'm glad Scotland Yard has come into this, Inspector. What with the verdict and all, we're hardly equipped down here to complete the evidence.
8: The verdict, yes. We find that Helen Ashley died of acute arsenical poisoning and that the poison was administered by her husband, John Ashley. I've seen a few cases with more complete evidence in my time.
5: Yeah, no doubt. So have I. But what can we do? Besides arrest Ashley and have him arraigned?
8: Nothing, I'm afraid. Nothing at all. Well, he hardly seems the type to obstruct justice by running away.
1: Far from obstructing justice, John Ashley helped the authorities in every way he could.
9: I understand, Inspector. What did you say your name was?
8: Glenn. Inspector William Glenn, CID.
9: Yes, yes, of course. I assume you'll be looking for the weed killer there's been so much talk about.
8: Yes, we will.
9: Yes, well, you'll find it in the garage with the gardening things. It's in there somewhere. Exactly where, I'm afraid I can't tell you.
8: Thank you, Mr. Ashley. Now, if you're quite ready, shall we go along?
9: Yes, why not?
8: If you'll just precede me.
9: It's quite warm out, I gather. I doubt if I need a top coat.
8: No, and my car's at your door.
7: There he is!
8: I'm sorry, I didn't know they'd gathered out here. We could have used the back way.
9: Oh, no matter. I can face them. They won't do anything but call names.
1: John Ashley was formally charged the next morning and held for the next assizes. The case for the Crown was not remarkable for its completeness. Inspector Glenn was a witness.
8: The defendant admitted possessing the weed killer. In fact, he helped us to find it in his garage.
10: Have you uncovered any evidence, Inspector, to indicate that my client did, in fact, administer the poison?
8: Poison's almost always given in secret. One rarely has a witness to the fact.
1: Dr. Gordon repeated his testimony at the coroner's inquest. There was no cross-examination. Sarah Freeman, on the other hand, was the subject of quite intense questioning by the defense.
2: Why did you find it worthy of remark that Mr. Ashley spent some time in your pantry?
4: I'd never known him to be in there before.
2: I say to you that almost every Sunday before luncheon, he did go into the pantry from the garden to wash his hands.
4: No, he didn't.
2: Many, many times.
4: No, he always went upstairs.
2: I submit to you that it was a long way to the bathroom upstairs.
4: Not very.
2: Do you realize that Mr. Ashley is in peril of his life?
4: Yes, sir, I do.
2: And you stand here swearing that it was unusual for him to use the pantry to wash his hands?
4: Yes, sir, I do.
2: Sarah Freeman, are you telling the truth?
4: I swore on a Bible, sir.
2: Are you telling the truth?
4: Yes, sir, I am.
2: No further questions.
1: Next in the parade of witnesses was Nurse Thomas. She told her story, her experience, and her suspicions. Once again, counsel for the defense took over.
2: You are a practical nurse, is that correct?
11: I am.
2: You are not registered. Your training has not been formal.
11: I know my job.
2: Answer the question.
11: I know my job.
2: But you are not a registered nurse.
11: I am a practical nurse.
2: When you left the Ashley house at 9 o'clock, were you satisfied that the patient was in no danger?
11: I had to go home.
2: If you felt she was in danger, would you have gone?
11: I had to go home.
2: For personal reasons?
11: My mother is past 80. My children needed their dinner.
2: I suggest to you, Mrs. Thomas, that a registered nurse would not have left.
11: I know my job.
2: Then you were satisfied that the patient was in no danger.
11: I had to leave. I told Mr. Ashley.
2: Did the patient complain to you about the medicine?
11: She complained to the maid. The maid told me.
2: What did you do about it?
11: I tasted it myself.
2: Did the medicine affect you?
11: Not at all.
2: What was the dose?
11: 2 teaspoonfuls and a little water 3 times a day.
2: Did you give the medicine before you left?
11: I did.
2: And you were satisfied there was no danger to the patient?
11: I had to go when I did.
2: Very well. You had to go when you did. That is all.
1: The stubbornness, the slight irregularities in behavior of this nurse seemed to be having their effect on the jury. There was a feeling of impatience, even of doubt, in the courtroom as counsel for the defense called.
2: Miss Joy Ashley, please.
1: The girl, quiet, composed, took the stand in her father's defense.
2: Miss Ashley, I know you realize that your father is on trial here for his life.
12: I do.
2: Can you say, without reservation, that you're going to tell the absolute truth?
12: Yes, sir, I am.
2: If you had any doubt of his innocence, what would you do?
12: Tell the truth. My mother is dead. If I thought for a moment that my father had done it, even then I would tell the truth.
2: Very well. Now then, the three of you had luncheon together that day.
12: We did.
2: At the same time, from the same main dishes?
12: Yes, sir.
2: There has been some doubt cast on the contents of a certain bottle of wine. Your former housemaid has testified that the bottle was nearly empty at the end of the meal, that she threw the bottle away. Was this common practice, do you know?
12: It was.
2: I see. Now then, what do you recall concerning the serving of that wine that day?
12: Sarah, the maid, offered it to my father first, as she always did.
2: Did he accept it?
12: No, he did not.
2: What did the maid do next?
12: She offered it to my mother. Mother took some.
2: And then?
12: Then Sarah offered it to me. I let her fill my glass. It was excellent. I asked for some more. I remember Mother expressing her surprise that I should drink 2 glasses of wine.
2: Thank you, Miss Ashley. That is all.
1: It was dramatically staged. The Crown had no questions for Joy Ashley. The defense rested. After a brief recess, he began his summation. Quickly, he reviewed the evidence as presented, never denying the fact that Helen Ashley had died of arsenical poisoning. But he did conclude.
2: We have made no attempt to deny the scientific facts of this case. But I suggest to you, ladies and gentlemen of the jury, that at no time has my client's behavior even suggested guilt. More, I suggest that at no point has my honored colleague proved motive, much less the actual administration of the lethal dose. And I go on to suggest that there exists a reasonable doubt concerning my client's guilt in this matter. He has pleaded not guilty. I suggest that not guilty is the only proper verdict in the case of the Crown versus John Ashley.
1: The jury was out for 3 hours. The verdict was brief.
2: We find the prisoner not guilty.
1: John Ashley was a free man. But one thing he never learned, not to the day of his death, that privately the jury sent this message in writing to the judge who presided at the trial. We are satisfied on the evidence that Helen Ashley received a dangerous dose of arsenic on Sunday, July 16th, but we are not satisfied that it was the immediate cause of her death. Nor does the evidence satisfy us concerning how or by whom this arsenic was administered. We cannot take a man's life when reasonable doubt such as this exists in our minds. We have therefore returned the verdict, not guilty. And still today, that tin of weed killer has its place in the Black Museum. Helen Ashley died of arsenical poisoning. There was no question about that. There was grave question as to how the poison was administered. But whether it was in the wine or the food or the medicine, no one knows. John Ashley died some few years after his trial in poverty, a weary, broken man. In his case, the doctor certified his death and no question was raised, save by those who remembered the charges against him and the wagging tongues of the gossips in the kindly-seeming English village where he'd made his home. Those who remembered had cause for thought. Could it be said that John Ashley died by gossip? Certainly not by any other poison. Now, until we meet next time, until we meet in the same place and I tell you another story about the Black Museum, I remain as always, obediently yours.

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3: Precinct, Sergeant Burns. Stole your what? Your safe? Well, where is this? Where on Lexington? What is it, a store?
4: You're in the muster room at the 21st Precinct, the nerve center. A call is coming through.
3: When did you discover?
4: You will follow the action taken pursuant to that call from this minute until the final report is written in the 124 room at the 21st Precinct.
3: All right, the officers will be right over there. That's right. Just stay there. The officers will be right there. Yeah, right away.
5: 21st Precinct. It's just lines on a map of the city of New York. Most of the 173,000 people wedged into the 9/10 of a square mile between Fifth Avenue and the East River wouldn't know if you asked them that they lived or worked in the 21st. Whether they know it or not, the security of their homes, their persons, and their property is the job of the men of the 21st Precinct.
4: The 21st. 160 patrolmen, 11 sergeants, and 4 lieutenants, of whom I'm the boss. My name is Kennelly, Frank Kennelly. I'm captain in command of the 21st. Tour is very like the weather. Some are calm, 8 hours with hardly a murmur in the precinct. Others are stormy. The switchboard hums continuously, and the sector cars hurry from one run to another. This tour was a stormy one. When I came on the job at 7:30 a.m., a 3-alarm fire in an old brewery near the East River had just been brought under control. 2 city firemen had been overcome and taken to Metropolitan Hospital. At 8:16 a.m., a bus and a taxicab collided on 2nd Avenue. The driver of the cab and his 2 passengers were injured. Shortly after 9 o'clock, there was a call that a paint store on Lexington Avenue had been burglarized during the night. I was still at the scene of the accident when Patrolman Farrell, my operator, rang into TS from a call box and informed me of the burglary. We made the run to Lexington Avenue. The men from Sector 4 and Sergeant Burns were already on the job. Farrell parked between their cars in front of the paint store.
6: You stay with the car, Farrell.
7: Oh, hello, Captain.
6: Well, what do we got, Ross?
7: Safe job, sir.
6: Yeah?
7: Says they hauled it away. They just rolled it out the front door and carried it away.
6: All right.
7: Well, watch the door, Captain. That's the way they got in and out.
6: Okay.
7: Sergeant Burns says the detectives might want to try for fingerprints.
6: All right. Stay on the job here. Keep the sidewall clear.
7: Yes, sir.
3: What time do you usually open the store, Mr. Helis?
8: The same time, 9 o'clock. 9 o'clock every day.
3: Hello, Sergeant. Captain. Mr. Helis, this is Captain Kennelly.
8: Oh, I have some mess to come to work to. Some mess.
3: Mr. Helis is the proprietor, Captain, Mr. George Helis. He opened up this morning and found the place had been burglarized during the night.
8: The whole safe they took. The whole safe. Well, you'd think the safe would be safe. The whole thing.
7: Did you notify the detective, Sergeant?
3: Yes, sir. I rang in as soon as I saw what it was. T.S. called upstairs to Vitale, who was catching. He notified the safe and loft squad. He's on the way over here himself.
7: Where was the safe?
8: Right back here, Captain. Right back here in plain view. With a light on it. I always make a practice to leave a light on it. Yeah, right here. In between brushes and wallpaper.
7: What kind of safe was it, Mr. Hillis?
8: A black one.
7: No, I mean, do you know the name of the manufacturer and the style number?
8: Oh, well, tell you the truth, no.
7: Well, when did you buy it?
8: Well, let's see. I had it when I removed to this location. Had it about a year then. I've been here, 9 years, so I got the safe about 10.
7: That's important that the detectives have a description of the safe. Don't you have the manufacturer's name and the model number written down someplace?
8: Well, yes, to tell you the truth, I think I do. I think I got the original invoice from when I bought it.
7: Well, good. That's all they'll need. Where is this invoice?
8: In the safe.
7: That figures. How was the entry made, Sergeant?
3: The street door was jimmied, sir. It was a neat job. They got a bar in between the door and the frame and just snapped off the latch.
9: Yeah.
8: Now, when I walked up to the door, I could see something was screwy, Captain. I just touched it and it opened.
9: The lock was broken off.
8: Listen, I got my insurance policies in the safe, too. How does that make me stand uninsured?
9: Well, you don't need your policy. Just get in touch with your broker. Do you have any cash in the safe?
8: Oh, yeah, sure. That's why I keep the safe primarily.
9: How much?
8: Oh, $600-$700.
9: Your receipts from yesterday?
8: Well, most of it. $450 is the receipt from yesterday. The rest is extra cash I keep around.
9: Why?
8: Why? Tell you the truth, Captain. It's a couple of $100 I had. I didn't want my wife to know about. You know, mad money. She knows everything I'm doing, how much I got in the bank down to the last nickel. You see, I'm the president, and she's secretary and treasurer of this little corporation we got here, Spades Incorporated. And she takes her job seriously, and I figured I'm entitled to a couple of $100 she don't know anything about.
9: What is it, $600 or $700? I've got to have them definite for a report.
8: Well, between, I don't know. I have to check the register and so forth.
9: Well, what else did you have in there, Mr. Healer?
8: Oh, a couple of dollars in stamps. Oh, for crying out loud. My war bonds. My war bonds was in there.
9: Well, you won't lose anything there. You have a record of the serial numbers.
8: Oh, yeah. Also in the safe.
9: Mm. You sure had a lot of faith in that safe, Mr. Healer.
8: Well, who would have thought, you know? Listen, the government will make good on those, won't they? That's my hard-earned money in those bonds. What happened?
9: Well, you better get in touch with the Treasury Department as soon as you can, Mr. Healer.
8: Yeah, that's a good idea.
9: As a matter of fact, we'll notify them ourselves.
10: Anything else in there, Mr. Healer?
8: My account's receivable. Listen, how much chance is there of getting them back? I mean, the bonds and the accounts receivable. I don't care about the cash. You know, this could develop into an expensive proposition. Treasury might give me a hard time, and without the accounts receivable, well, to tell you the truth, I'm a dead duck. Accounts payable, who cares? The people I owe, if I don't pay them, they'll let me know. But the people that owe me aren't going to come around here and volunteer the money. No, siree. You think I can get it back, Captain, the contents, besides the cash, I mean?
9: You probably will, Mr. Healer. So all they want is the cash. Your ledgers and war bonds won't do them any good.
8: Oh, that's good news if it only comes true.
9: What'd they do, Sergeant? Roll it along here?
10: Yes, sir. You can see the tracks. Right down here and out the door. Must have had a pickup truck or a car waiting.
8: A car? Well, they couldn't get that safe into a car. You know how big that safe is? Why, it comes up to here. I mean, up to here. Well, there must have been 9 guys to move it. Look, I haven't had it out of that corner for 2 years. It was so heavy. Look at the dust back there.
9: Are you in the store all alone, Mr. Healer?
8: That's right, all alone. Oh, except on Saturdays. My wife comes down to give me a hand and work on the books, you know. She's got a job downtown on Wall Street. On Saturdays, she comes to help me out.
9: Mm-hmm. Have you always been alone in the store?
8: Well, yeah, for the last 3 or 4 years. I used to have help, but it got more than the traffic could bear. I couldn't keep them. I always had their problems, plus my own. I figured it didn't take 12 guys there must have been to roll that safe out of here. Believe me, it was this big, and heavy. Now, who could that be on the phone? It's a fine time to call.
9: Well, you better answer it, Mr. Healer.
8: Yeah, it's a fine time for business as usual.
9: Go ahead.
8: Yeah, oh, excuse me.
10: Some deal, huh, Captain?
9: It is some deal. I had to jimmy the door. They had to roll the safe out here across the sidewalk and onto the truck. Where was the patrolman on post?
10: Beats me, Captain.
11: Hello, Healer's place.
9: What time do you think they broke in, Sergeant?
10: Oh. They closed the store at 6 o'clock. Didn't open up until 9 this morning. It could have been any time in between.
11: All right,
9: Sergeant. Send forthwith to the men who are on post here for the night tour and for the late tour. I want them both in my office by noon.
10: Yes, sir.
9: I want to know why they didn't see this burglary in progress or at least discover that the door was jimmy.
8: Hey, listen, Captain, that telephone's for you.
9: For me?
8: Yeah, I answered it and somebody says, who's the cop in charge there? It was a dame, some dame. And I said, there's a captain here. And she said, let me talk to the captain.
9: All right, where is it?
8: Yeah, back there on the counter, right next to the cash register.
9: Okay. You don't need all those men here, Sergeant. Get some of them back on patrol.
10: Yes, sir.
9: Captain Kennelly.
12: Are you in charge of the cops there?
9: Who is this?
12: Well, that's not important now, Captain.
9: And if you want to talk to me, it's important.
12: Well, look, if you really want to know who it is, I'm the guy that got the safe from there.
9: Is that so?
12: Yeah, that's so. I want to make you a little proposition.
9: Well, I don't know whether I want to talk about a proposition with you.
12: Well, whatever we talk about, let's make it fast. I don't want to give you a chance to find out where I'm calling from.
9: All right, I'll make it fast. What do you want?
12: I want the combination.
9: You don't want much, do you?
12: Look, we've been trying to get into that thing all night. We've been trying to rip it. We've been using a torch on it. All we want is a dough, that's all.
9: Well, that's very nice of you.
12: The deal is, you give it the combination. I know he's got a lot of other stuff in there he wants besides the money. But that's all I want, the money.
9: Well, what's your proposition?
12: Give it the combination, we'll leave the stuff where it can be picked up without getting hurt. We'll leave the whole safe.
9: And if you don't get it?
12: If we don't get it, the safe winds up the bottom of the river. And Healer never sees anything else he's got in there. That's fair, isn't it? How fair can you get?
9: All right, just hold the phone a minute.
12: No, I don't hold the phone. I'll call you back. Captain who?
9: Captain Kennelly, 21st Precinct.
12: I'll call you back there.
9: Hello. Hello.
13: What's the trouble, Captain?
9: That was the burglar.
13: The burglar? Did you say that was the burglar on the phone?
9: Well, that's who he said he was.
13: Well, what does he want?
9: He He wants the combination to the safe.
11: Well, that's a lot of nerve. What does he think he is?
9: He can't get it open. He said if he gets the combination, you'll recover everything else in the safe except the money. All he wants is the money. If he doesn't get it, the whole thing goes to the bottom of the river.
11: You mean I could get my accounts receivable and my war bonds back?
9: Well, that's what he said.
11: Well, who cares about the money? I'm covered with insurance for that. I'll go along with him. I'm inclined to do that.
9: Well, I don't know whether I am, Mr. Healer.
11: Now, look, whose stuff is it? I got a lot to lose.
9: Let's talk it over with the detectives. Let's see what they want to do about it. I've been a long time in this job, Captain. I never heard of anything like this before.
14: You learn something new every day, Sergeant. Every day in the year.
9: Within a few minutes, detectives of both the 21st Squad and the Safe Loft and Truck Squad, the central office specialists who handle safe burglaries on a citywide basis, arrived at the scene. Sergeant Burns gave them such information as he had collected, and I told them of the phone call from the man who purported to be one of the burglars. The detectives took over the investigation, and Sergeant Burns instructed his men to resume patrol. I returned to the precinct house. Lieutenant Gorman told me he had sent forthwith to the homes of Patrolman Coley and White. These were the men who were on post number 6, which included the burglarized paint store during the preceding night and late tours. Both men were en route from their homes. I went into my office to read and sign reports and communications which had accumulated since I was on duty previously. At 20 minutes after 10, I had almost finished with the paperwork when I looked up and saw Lieutenant Matt King, commander of the 21st Detective Squad, and another man standing in the door.
15: You got a minute, Captain?
9: Yeah, sure, Matt. Come in.
15: How are you, Captain?
9: Fine, man.
15: This is Detective Andy Sawyer of the Safe and Loft Squad. Oh,
9: I'm glad to know you, Sawyer.
15: Yes, sir.
9: Sit down. Matt, sit down.
15: Thanks, sir.
9: Pull that chair over.
16: Well, it was an odd one this morning, wasn't it, Captain?
9: Yeah, it sure was. How do you figure it, Sawyer? You fellas ever heard anything like that before?
17: No, sir. Neither do I.
15: Guy must be a psycho trying to swing a deal like that.
9: He didn't sound much like a psycho over the phone, Matt. How have you fellows got it figured?
17: Well, there are a couple of things, Captain. One, Mr. Healer said it was a woman on the phone when he answered. You picked it up. It was a man.
9: Yeah, that's right.
17: Two, from the description Healer gave us of the box, it sounds like a certified 600. Now, a safe man who really knows his business wouldn't find much trouble getting into a box like that. He'd try ripping it. And if that didn't work, he'd use a cutting torch and get inside of it that way, especially since they carried it off and can work on it at their leisure. Now, they aren't red-hot ironmen, that's for sure. Whoever they are, I don't think they've been long on trade.
9: Well, how many do you think there were?
17: Well, the box weighs 600 pounds. There must have been at least three of them, maybe four.
9: And what about the girl on the phone?
17: I don't hope yet.
9: You know, I've got an idea about that.
17: Yes, sir?
9: Well, if this burglar was going to put the proposition to someone, who'd be the logical person? Not the cops on the job.
15: That's right. The logical one would have been Healers.
9: I don't think he wanted to talk to Healers. That's why he had the girl put in the call.
17: You mean Healers might have recognized his voice?
9: Mm-hmm. He might have.
17: Yes, sir, that's a good possibility. But why the girl? There must have been at least two other men on the deal. Why the girl?
9: Well, I don't know. Any number of reasons.
15: Andy, do you think we ought to check out some of the people Healers knows?
17: That's a good idea, Lieutenant.
9: He said he used to have help in the store, but not anymore. How about his former employees?
17: Yes, sir, there might be something there. Are you going to be around here all day?
9: Well, I was going out on patrol again this afternoon, that's all. Why?
15: Well, we figured that guy might call back here to see if the deal will go through.
9: Well, what do you want me to do?
15: Well, if he does, we've got the switchboard here. I'll be right out there. I'll keep one line open to the telephone company to get the location of the phone he's calling from. I'll have CB keep up a direct connection to the radio dispatcher. As soon as we can get the location, he'll have a car right over there.
9: Well, he won't stay on the phone long enough. He wouldn't this morning. He knows now that we're looking for his call.
15: He's got to stay on long enough for you to give him the combination.
9: Well, then, you want to go along with him?
16: Yes, sir, we might as well. If it doesn't work and we don't get him, maybe at least Healers will get his property back. That's what he's most worried about, anyway.
17: Yeah, we'll be out at the board and start to work on every call that comes through to you, Captain, if that's all right.
9: Yeah, that's all right.
17: If you'll take just a few seconds longer to get to the phone than you normally do, we might have a chance.
9: If he calls again.
15: Well, Captain, he's got the safe. We've got the combination. If he had moxie enough to carry that safe out across the sidewalk, he's got enough to make another telephone call.
9: Squad stationed himself next to the telephone switchboard, ready to use another line to trace any subsequent call from the safe burglar. He got head starts on two callers who asked for me, but both of them turned out to be ordinary police business. At 11 o'clock, Patrolman Coley, who had worked the 4 p.m. to midnight tour on the post where the safe burglary occurred, came into the precinct house as ordered. I questioned him thoroughly regarding his activities on post during the previous night. At the end of the interview, I was convinced that the burglary had not occurred through his negligence. Patrolman Coley was allowed to return to his home. By 11:35, the safe burglar had still not been heard from again. I finished my paperwork and started out of the office and into the muster room when I saw Patrolman White, dressed in civilian clothes, standing at the desk talking to Lieutenant Gorman. He saw me and crossed the muster room.
18: Excuse me, Captain.
9: Hello, White.
18: I got a forthwith to appear at the precinct house, Captain. Lieutenant Gorman said you put out the order.
9: That's right. Come inside.
18: Yes, sir.
9: You were assigned to post number 6 from midnight to 8 a.m.?
18: Yes, sir, that's right.
9: Are you familiar with the paint store on Lexington Avenue run by Mr. George Healers?
18: Yes, sir. That's on post number 6.
9: Did you have occasion to notice anything unusual at that paint store during your tour of duty?
18: No, sir.
9: Did you try the front door at all during your tour?
18: Yes, sir. I did on my first time around.
9: You saw nothing unusual during the balance of your tour?
18: No, sir.
9: Did you notice any truck parked on your post?
18: No, sir.
9: Sometime during the night, burglars jimmied the front door, got into the store, and rolled out a 600-pound safe. They rolled it out the front door, across the sidewalk, onto a truck. Where were you?
18: I didn't see them, Captain.
9: I know you didn't see them. I'm trying to find out why.
18: Yes, sir.
9: After your first time around, didn't you try the door again during the course of your tour?
18: No, sir.
9: Why not? Can you explain why you didn't?
18: Yes, sir.
9: Well, go ahead. Explain. That's what I'm waiting for.
18: Well, sir, a little after 1 o'clock, there was some trouble over in a bar on 3rd Avenue.
9: What kind of trouble?
18: Two of the patrons got into a fight, Captain. One of them hit the other over the head with a beer bottle. This man was hurt pretty bad. I had to go to the hospital with him.
9: Oh. What time did you get back on post?
18: At 2:23, Captain.
9: Well, did you start around again?
18: Yes, sir.
9: Did you try any front doors?
18: I started you, Captain, but it was along about that time that the alarm hit for this fire in the old brewery on the river.
9: Yes?
18: Well, Sergeant Collins drove by, sir. He instructed me to leave my post and go over to York Avenue.
9: What did you do there?
18: The fireman had a hose line struggling across York Avenue. There was about 30 pieces of apparatus there. I was instructed to reroute traffic onto 1st and 2nd.
9: Well, how long did you stay there?
18: Until I was relieved, Captain.
9: What time was that?
18: 20 minutes after 8 o'clock this morning, Captain. I came to the station house and changed to my civilian clothes, sir. Then I went home and went to bed. And that's where I was when I got the forthwith.
9: Okay, White. You can go on back to bed.
18: Yes, sir. Thank you, Captain.
9: White.
18: Yes, sir, Captain.
9: How long have you been in the job, White?
18: I'm 4 months out of the academy, Captain.
9: Do you know what Rule 107 is of the rules and regulations?
18: I think so, sir.
9: Well, what is it?
18: Charges will be preferred against any patrolman who shall, through neglect of duty, fail to discover, report, and take appropriate action in connection with any act or conditions on his post requiring police attention during his tour of duty.
9: Good. Don't forget it.
18: No, sir, I won't.
9: Okay. Go on home.
18: Yes, sir. Thank you, Captain.
9: Leave the door open. Captain Kennelly.
19: Sorry, here, Captain. There's a call coming through for you. I think it's our boy.
9: Oh, all right.
19: If you'll hang up, sir, let it ring 3 or 4 times.
9: All right.

0: Captain Kennelly.
1: How is this, Captain?
2: Yes, I think so.
1: What about the deal? You ready to go through with it?
2: Yes, we'll go through with it.
1: All right, what's the combination?
2: Now, wait a minute. First, I want your assurances that you're not going to throw that safe in the river. The man wants his property back.
1: You'll get it back.
2: Well, I just wanted to make
1: sure. Listen, I know what you're trying to do. You're trying to stall for time. I'm not going to stay on this line long enough for you to trace the call. Believe me, now I'm not. What's the combination?
2: Well, just a second. Let me find it.
1: Well, don't take more than a second. I'm telling you, don't take more than a second.
2: All right, I'm getting it.
1: What is it?
2: Just a second.
1: I'm telling you.
2: All right, here it is.
1: What?
2: It's two full turns to the right.
1: Two full turns to the right. Write that down, honey.
2: Stop at 71.
1: Stop at 71.
2: Back left past 71 and stop at 6.
1: Back left past 71 and stop at 6. 6. 6. Then what?
2: Now look, you're going to keep your promise, aren't you?
1: I'll keep my promise if you keep yours. What's the rest of the combination? I haven't got all day here. I know what you're trying to do.
2: Well, then right to 98.
1: Is that it?
2: Yes, that's it.
1: Fire.
3: I think we've got a chance, Captain.
2: Well, I couldn't keep him on the phone any longer, Sawyer. He knew what we were up to.
3: We made it, Captain.
2: Good. That girl was with him again. Apparently, she was standing alongside of him, taking down the combination as he repeated it back.
3: It was from a pay station.
2: Ah, that figures.
3: Drugstore on Astoria Boulevard. A car from the 114th Precinct's on the way.
2: Well, that's fine. Maybe they'll make it.
3: I'll call the squad out there and ask him to take a look, too.
2: Okay.
3: I'll do it from the board.
4: Oh, excuse me, Lieutenant.
5: That's all right. Go ahead.
3: We got the call, Lieutenant.
5: Did you talk to him, Captain?
2: Yeah. I gave him the combination. They traced it to a pay station and a drugstore on Astoria Boulevard.
5: Yeah, he's probably gone by now.
2: Yeah, a car is on the way, and Sawyer's calling out the 114th squad and have them go take a look, too.
5: Astoria, huh?
2: Ah, that's right.
5: You know something, Captain? I've had Vitaly and Novak over there talking to that Mr. Hewlett for the better part of the morning.
2: Yeah.
5: We've been going on the possibility that maybe your suggestion is correct. The man didn't want to talk to Mr. Hewlett on the phone because he might recognize the voice. We asked him all about former employees and friends and relatives, anybody that he knew that was familiar with the store or worked there.
2: Well, did you get anywhere?
5: No, no place much, but one thing came out.
2: What's that?
5: He was his wife has a brother who's been in a little trouble.
2: Oh, is that so?
5: Yeah, he did one bit for grand larceny. He's been out for 2.5, 3 years. Hasn't gotten jammed up again since.
2: Mm-hmm.
5: He was said his brother-in-law used to clerk the store on Saturdays once in a while. You know, just help him out a little bit.
2: Yeah.
5: Said he wasn't much account as a clerk. Didn't know varnish from enamel. Said he hasn't seen his brother-in-law in about 7 or 8 months. Doesn't think his wife has either.
2: Well, that's nothing in itself, is it?
5: Hewlett would know his brother-in-law's voice over the telephone.
2: Yeah.
5: And his brother-in-law might think that Hewlett is a pretty good mark.
2: Well, it's a possibility, but you still don't have much, man.
5: Do you know where he lives?

0: Yeah.
1: And his brother-in-law might think that Helis is a pretty good mark.
0: Well, it's a possibility, but you still don't have much, man.
1: Do you know where he lives, the brother-in-law?
0: Where?
1: Astoria.
0: Well, I guess you want to talk to him.
1: Yes, sir. I guess we do.
0: In another minute or so, Detective Sawyer came into my office and told me that he had spoken to the acting lieutenant in command of the 114th Squad. Two detectives from there were en route to the drugstore on Astoria Boulevard to see if they could locate the caller. It was determined that Detective Sawyer, accompanied by Detective Vitale of the 21st Squad, would go to Astoria and talk to the brother-in-law of the victim, Lee Goring. The fact that the brother-in-law lived in Astoria and had a criminal record was considered more than a coincidence. After they left my office, I turned my attention to other business at the precinct. At 1 p.m., I went on patrol and returned in time to turn out the platoon for the night tour at 4. The precinct was calmer than when I came on the job in the morning. The storm had abated. After the men marched out of the door, a call came from upstairs through T.S. Lieutenant King would like to see me in the detective squad. I walked through the back room where several of the men who had just come off duty were standing around talking. I climbed the rickety stairs to the second floor and walked into the 21st squad. I saw Detective Sawyer sitting on the edge of a desk talking to a small, blonde young woman. I walked over to him.
2: Well, I was just doing him a favor. That's all I was doing.
0: Hello, Sawyer.
3: Oh, hello, Captain. How are you?
2: After all he asked me to do was to make a telephone call for him. If a girl can't make a telephone call for a man, well, what's this world coming to?
3: Captain, this is Eleanor Hoffel. How do you do?
2: I'm sure. I didn't have anything to do with breaking into that store. I wasn't anywhere near the place. I didn't even know what it was all about. He asked me to do him a favor, that's all, and I did. I didn't know what it was all about.
3: Yes, you'd write down the combination, too, when he got it from the captain here. You knew what that was all about, didn't you?
2: Well, not exactly. He's not the kind that tells you everything.
1: Have you got it wrapped up, Andy?
3: Yes, sir, pretty much. Vitale and I went out to this house in Astoria. We found the brother-in-law out there and her.
2: I told you, I was just visiting. That's all I was doing. I was just visiting.
3: We took a look in the garage, and what do you think was there?
1: The safe?
3: Yes, sir, the safe.
2: I didn't know it was in there. I don't look in garages. Why should I look in a garage? I was just visiting him, and he asked me to do a favor. You can't kill somebody for doing a favor.
1: Where's the lieutenant? In his office?
3: Yes, sir.
2: I didn't know what it was all about. That's the honest to goodness truth.
4: Captain Kennelly.
5: Come in, Captain. Thought you'd like to meet this man, Captain. You've talked to him over the phone. Lee Goring.
4: Look, what are we waiting for? You got the safe, you got me. Book me, get it over with, will you? I'm tired.
5: Because you were up all night last night?
4: Because I was up all night last night, yeah.
5: Wasn't a very smart thing to do, break into your brother-in-law's store, was it?
4: That was smart enough. The stupid thing was leaving the safe in my garage. I should have found someplace else.
1: Did you find out who was with him on that deal last night, Ben?
5: Yes, sir, he's told us.
4: Sure, I told you. I told you everything. Why should I keep anything back? They walked out on me. You think I want to be in and them out? Not me, brother. I weak and easy. When I go down for the third time, I take everybody with me.
1: Why'd you pick on your own brother-in-law?
4: I wanted to keep the money in the family.
5: That was thoughtful, wasn't it, Captain?
1: Yeah, very.
5: We're sending a truck out after the safe, Captain. I'm kind of anxious to see it. Mm-hmm. Sawyer told me they clawed at it, hacked at it, and burned it with a torch, tried to knock the knob off. Couldn't make a dent in it.
4: Must be a pre-war safe. Did they build them like that today? Who's got a chance at one of those things? And it's work. You know that's work? To get it out of the store, onto the truck, and out to the garage, then to go to work on it. You know, we worked on that thing from 3:30 this morning till almost 8. We couldn't make a dent in it.
1: Is that when you got the bright idea to call me?
4: Yeah. Came over to New York, walked down the other side of Lexington Avenue to see what kind of rumble it was from the job. I saw all the cops' cars parked out in front. I went in the candy store and called.
5: Who was with you, just Eleanor?
4: Yeah, that's right, just Eleanor. I had the idea out in the garage, but the other boys thought I was crazy. They wouldn't have any part of it. I said to them, look, I'm not 2 feet from where all that money is. Not 2 feet, and I can't get my hands on it. If you don't want any part of it, get out. I'll go it myself. So they got out. All that work and not a dime out of it. That's what gets me. Backbreaking work. You going to bring them in here, those boys? I like to see the looks on their faces. They take a fall, don't get a dime out of it. I'm laughing. It's a big joke.
5: All right. Come in, Mr. Hillis.
6: Yeah, sure.
5: I'm Lieutenant King. How are you? I'm pleased to know you. Lee, I don't know what to say. Say hello. I'm ashamed of you, Lee. Really ashamed of you. My own wife's brother to do such a thing.
4: What do you want from me, George? I did it. What am I going to do? Say I'm sorry?
6: You would really throw the safe from the river? Your own brother-in-law's accounts receivable and bonds at the bottom of the river? I can understand how you would do it to me, but your own flesh and blood is my wife.
4: George, don't knock yourself out.
6: Why did you do it, Lee? Why didn't you come to me if you needed money?
4: I needed money, but who needed a song and dance with it?
6: Captain, do you understand that I don't? A grown man, look at him. In his trade, he can go out and make $20, $25 a day. $25 a day, and he's got to get himself in trouble again like this. What?

0: Yeah, for $25 a day.
1: Well, Mr. Helis, the answer seems to be that he prefers night work.
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3: And so it goes, around the clock, through the week, every day, every year. A police precinct in the city of New York is a flesh-and-blood merry-go-round. Anyone can catch the brass ring, or the brass ring can catch anyone.
4: 21st Precinct, a factual account of the way the police work in the world's largest city, is presented with the official cooperation of the Patrolmen's Benevolent Association, an organization of more than 20,000 members of the Police Department, City of New York. Everett Sloan in the role of Captain Kennelly, Ken Lynch as Lieutenant King. Featured in tonight's cast were Larry Haynes and John Sylvester, Scott Tennyson, Wendell Holmes, William Flatley, and Joan Morgan. 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

0: The number one ladies' detective agency. Written and dramatised by Alexander McCall Smith. Episode 4. The Admirer.
1: I am Mara Motswe. Yes, I am that detective lady, the one who set up the number one ladies' detective agency here in Gaborone in Botswana. I did not mean to become well known, but I soon found that people were looking at me in the street, pointing to their friends and saying, "There's that Mara Motswe, you know, the detective lady." And sometimes people would just look a little bit guilty when I talked to them in a shop or somewhere like that. I knew that these were the people who had some sort of secret that they did not want found out. So that man at the supermarket who always looked the other way when I came in, I knew that he must be having an affair which he was concealing from his wife. Or perhaps he was stealing from the till. I could always tell when there was something odd going on. I don't want people to look at me as if I'm different from everybody else. I'm not. I'm just an ordinary lady, traditionally built with a house in Zebra Drive, two foster children to look after, and a fiancé called Mr. J.L.B. Matakuni. Now, Mr. J.L.B. Matakuni is a first-class mechanic, the best mechanic in Botswana, they say. But as a fiancé, he is perhaps not so first-class. And that is because a first-class fiancé would not want to remain a fiancé forever. He would want to become a husband. And Mr. J.L.B. Matakuni seems to be taking his time in that regard. A matter that was tactfully raised with me by Mama Kutsi when we went shopping one day.
2: You know, Mara Motswe, somebody asked me the other day whether you were married yet. I said that you were not.
3: Of course.
2: And then this person said, will they ever get married, those two? I suppose that people are beginning to wonder, Ma. Engagements don't normally last
3: forever. No, they don't. I've spoken to Mr. J.L.B. Matakuni, Ma. Don't think that I haven't. I have.
2: And?
3: He usually says, yes, yes, we must do something about that. But not right now. It is never the right time for him, it seems. There is always some drawback. It is too late in the year, it is too early. We need to have more money in the bank before we have a wedding, and so on.
2: That must be very hard for you. There's a good place, Ma, over there, under that tree.
3: I do feel a little bit frustrated about it, Ma, but I can't really push him too much. Dr. Moffat said that we mustn't allow Mr. J.L.B. Matakuni to be stressed. If he is stressed, then his depression could return. So we have to treat him very carefully.
2: And so, you remain an engaged lady.
3: Very engaged. I am now a very engaged lady.
2: Well, Ma, I think that you're very patient. I'm not sure if I could be as patient as you are if I were engaged to be married.
3: Would you like to be engaged, Mama Kutsi? I am sure that there would be many men who would wish to marry you.
2: It's kind of you to say that, Mara Motswe. But I don't think it's true. There are not many men who want to marry me. With my large glasses and my troublesome skin, they would not want to marry me.
3: Oh, Ma, don't speak like that. You are a very pretty lady. It is nothing to do with glasses.
2: But it is, Ma. Where are the men wanting to marry me?
3: Well, there is this man in the typing class. He said that you were the most beautiful woman he knew. And now he is asking you out. There you are. That's at least one man.
2: It is still very early, Ma. We do not know how long he will last. Sometimes men will ask a girl out once, and then they will disappear. We don't know about Bernard yet. Let's wait and see.
3: Well, you should make an effort, Ma. And that's why we're going to the shops, isn't it?
2: I need shoes, whether or not there's a man.
3: Yes, but now that you have a bit of money from your typing school, you can get some really good shoes.
1: Look at those ones in the window, for example. Look at how nice they look.
2: Which pair do you mean, Ma? There are so many.
1: That green pair over there. And look, they've got sky blue linings.
2: They are very pretty, Ma. I've never had a pair as pretty as that.
1: Well, you must buy them, Ma. A pair of shoes like that will make all the difference.
2: All the difference to what, Ma?
1: To everything, Mama Kutsi. To everything. Buy those shoes, Ma. Come on. Let's go in. Let's buy them.
2: I'm not sure, Ma. I'm not sure.
1: I have never felt so sure about a pair of shoes before. For another person, of course. Come on, Ma.
4: Here we are, Mr. J.L.B. Metaconi. Bush tea. Just as you like it. 3 sugars.
5: Ah, it is very good, Ma. Everything you do is very good. Good tea. Good cooking. You are very good at everything.
4: Thank you, Mr. J.L.B. Metaconi. I am pleased that you think that. Otherwise, you might regret having become engaged to me.
5: Oh, I would never regret that, Ma. The sun would get cold before I regret that.
4: So, you are happy with your choice?
5: I am a very happy man. Sitting here with my fiancée, drinking this fine tea, that makes me very happy.
4: But would you not be a bit happier if you were sitting here with your wife?
5: My wife? But I have no wife, Ma. Only a fiancé.
4: Of course, Mr. J.L.B. Metaconi. What I meant was, wouldn't you be happier if I were now your wife rather than just your fiancé? That's what I meant.
5: Ah, I see. Well, not necessarily, Maramotswe. I am very happy now. I do not see why I should be happier once we are married. It is all the same. You are you, and I am me. Nothing will change after our wedding.
4: Oh, but you mentioned a wedding then. When will this wedding be, Mr. J.L.B. Metaconi? Surely we should decide on a day soon.
5: Soon? What's the hurry, Maramotswe? Weddings are very complicated affairs. There are all the guests to think about and all the preparations, and that costs money. We will need to keep saving for the wedding. It will be very, very expensive. Oh, yes, it will not be cheap. Yes, now I have finished my tea. That was very good. But I must get back to the car.
4: You would have another cup, Mr. J.L.B. Metaconi.
5: I would like to, Ma. But look, there is somebody outside. She is coming to your door. She must be a client. That is a pity. No more time for tea. Thank you, Ma. I will go and tell the lady that you are in.
2: Coco. This is the place, is it, Ma?
1: It is. This is the number one ladies' detective agency.
2: And you are Ma Ramotswe.
1: I am, Ma. Please sit down.
2: Thank you.
1: The tea in that pot is freshly made. I was having tea with my fiancé.
2: Your fiancé? That was him outside. That nice man.
1: Yes, that was him, Mr. J.L.B. Metaconi. He owns the garage.
2: It is nice to be engaged. So when are you getting married, Ma?
1: Ah, well, that is a rather complicated question. I am not sure if we have the time just yet, but here is your tea, Ma.
2: Thank you, Ma. You know, Ma, it's not easy to go and see a private detective. It's easy enough to find your place, but actually going in and talking to you, that's not all that easy.
1: I can understand. But I hope it's not too hard for you to talk now that you are here. Or you may sit and drink your tea if you wish and talk later. I'm always here.
2: In fact, this is the second time I have tried.
1: The second time? I do not think I have seen you before, Ma. Perhaps my assistant, Mama Kutsi.
2: No, Ma. I have never spoken to you before. I must be truthful, Ma Ramotswe. I do not have great confidence in detective agencies.
1: I'm sorry to hear that, Ma. Maybe you will tell me why.
2: Not that I mean to be rude, Ma. It's just that I have had a very unpleasant experience with a detective agency.
4: That is why I feel as I do.
1: The Satisfaction Guarantee Detective Agency, Mr. Booth.
4: Yes, that man. Mm. How he thinks he can call himself a private detective, I do not know.
1: Let me say one thing, Ma. If you have suffered at the hands of a fellow member of my profession, and I must say that I am not surprised to hear this, then the number one ladies detective agency will undertake to complete the inquiry which Mr. Buttalesi, that man, has obviously not done properly. That is my offer.
4: You are very good, Ma. I did not come expecting that, but I accept. And I can tell that things are different in this place.
1: They are, Ma. We do not make claims that we cannot live up to. We are not like that.
4: So I see. Now, let me tell you why I have come to see you. Is there a drop more tea, Ma Ramotswe?
1: There always is, Ma. There is always tea.
4: Thank you. Now then, where shall we start? Maybe with me. I am originally from Francistown, but now I live in Mochudi. And that is where I am working at the moment. I am a physiotherapist at the hospital there.
1: You must be proud to be a physiotherapist.
4: I am. Anyway, I live up there because that is where the job is. I also have 4 children, and they are happy at the school there. The only problem is that my husband's job is here in Khabaroni. He does not like driving in every morning, and so we took all our savings and bought a small flat for him here. You know, one of these new flats over that way.
1: Many people do that these days. The wife lives in one place and the husband in another. It can work very well. But, well, I'm afraid, Ma, that in my work I often see how things go wrong. The husband...
4: Yes, exactly, Ma. The husband is the problem. I usually telephone my husband in the evenings. We talk about things that have happened during the day, and the children also speak to him. It is expensive, but it is important for the children to talk to their daddy. But now, he is never in when I call. He says that this is because he is now enjoying walking, and he goes for lots of walks. But that is nonsense, Ma. I can tell that that is a lie.
1: It sounds a bit like it. Some men cannot lie very well.
4: I went to see the other detective about it. That man. He said that he would follow him and see where he went.
1: And he did?
4: So he says. He told me that he followed him from the flat, and he went to church. That's what he said. He said that my husband went to church.
1: People do, you know, Ma. They go to church.
4: Oh, yes, they certainly do. But do they go to church in the evenings? Usually not. And my husband has never been one for church. Sometimes he went in Mochudi, but not very much. So why would he suddenly take up going to church?
1: Oh.
4: Yes. And when he came home last week, I said to him, let's go to church and sing some hymns. And he said to me, I don't want to go to church. I don't like singing hymns.
1: That is suspicious.
4: It certainly is. So I complained to that Mr. Buttalesi, and I asked him to do some more following for me. But he said that he considered the case closed. I asked for some of my money back, and he refused.
1: That is very bad. Well, Ma, I will do my best for you. I will see whether this church going is true. And if it isn't, and I agree with you that it does not sound likely, then I shall find out what he really is doing, and I shall tell you about it.
4: Oh, thank you, Ma. I have brought you a photograph. Here he is, and here is the address of his flat. Do you need anything else?

0: When she left my office, I felt very sorry for that woman. It is a familiar story, and I have to deal with it nearly every week. Of course, that is the lot of a detective. But you have to keep all these problems in their place, which is in the office. When you go home at night, you do not want to be faced with even more problems. And unfortunately, we have some problems in the house back at Zebra Drive. We have the two foster children from Ma Potokwani's orphan farm, a girl, Motelele, who is in a wheelchair, and her younger brother, Puso. Motelele is a very responsible girl and is usually very cheerful, but when I went back home one evening, I found her looking very sad. She tried to hide it, as children will, but I could tell that there was something wrong. Motelele, you can help me with the carrots, child. Mr. J.L.B. Matakoni will be hungry this evening. He has been... Are you all right? Is there something wrong?
1: I am fine, Ma. There is nothing wrong.
0: You look sad. You're unhappy, and it's something at school, isn't it?
1: No. I am not unhappy. I will do the carrots.
0: That is not true. You are a happy girl, normally. You are famous for your happiness, and now you are almost crying. I do not have to be a detective to know that.
1: I have no mother. I am a girl who has no mother.
0: Oh, Motelele, come over here. No, leave those carrots. Come over here. Of course you have a mother, Motelele. Your mommy is there in heaven, and she's watching you every day. And I'll tell you what she's thinking. She's thinking, I am very proud of that fine girl, my daughter. I am very proud of how hard she's working and how she's looking after her little brother. That is what she's thinking. You mustn't cry. You mustn't be unhappy. She would not want you to be unhappy. Would she?
1: She doesn't care. She doesn't care what happens to me.
0: But you mustn't say that. That is not true. It is not true. Of course she cares.
1: It is not what this girl is telling me at school. She says that I am a girl who has no mother because my mother did not like me and left. That is what she says.
0: And who is this girl? Who is she to tell you these lies?
1: She is a very popular girl at school. She's a very rich girl. She has many friends and they will all believe what she says.
0: We will talk about that girl later on. For now, you just remember that everything that this girl has said to you, everything, is just not true. It doesn't matter who she is. It doesn't matter one little bit. You lost your mother because she was sick. She was a good woman. I know that. I have asked about her, and that is what Ma Potokwani has told me. She said your mother was a strong woman who was kind to people. You remember that. You remember that and be proud of it. Do you understand what I am saying?
1: Yes, I think I do.
0: And there is something else you must remember. There is something else that you must remember for the rest of your life. Sir Saretsi Khama said that every person in Botswana, every person is of equal value, the same. That means you too, everyone. You may be an orphan girl, but you are as good as anybody else. There is nobody who can look at you and say, I am better than you. Do you understand that?
1: I understand that, Ma.
0: Good. And in the meantime, we should start cooking this fine pumpkin so that when Mr. J.L.B. Matakoni comes to have his dinner with us this evening, we shall have a good meal ready for him on the table. Would you like that?
1: I would like that very much, Ma.
0: Good. So would I.
2: Now, gentlemen, we shall finish off with a quick dictation exercise. I would like you to type what I say as I say it. But I do not want anybody looking at the keys. You must all look at me. Do you understand?
3: Yes, ma. What if we make a mistake, ma? What should we do then? Do we carry on?
2: Oh, you carry on, Ra. Then we shall count up our mistakes. You may do that privately. I do not want anybody to feel ashamed because they are making too many mistakes. That is not the philosophy of the Kalahari Typing School for Men. Are you ready?
3: Yes.
2: Well, here we go. There are many reasons why the citizens of Botswana are proud of their country. Here are three. Firstly, it is a very big country and there are many fine cattle. Why Botswana is a fine country. Who's so? End of paragraph. Return the typewriter carriage to the left.
3: That was a very useful lesson, Ma. I think that my typing is improving.
2: I'm sure that it is, Ra. And how many mistakes did you make in that exercise?
3: Not many. Just 9, I think.
2: 9? That is not bad at all, Ra. You are becoming a very good typist.
3: It is our teaching, Mama could say. Grace. Well, here we are. Everybody has left, and I can help you clear up, and then we can go out for dinner. Are you hungry?
2: I'm very hungry. It is exhausting work teaching. Even more exhausting than being an assistant detective.
3: Good. We are going to have dinner at the President Hotel.
2: Oh, that will be very good. That's the place that my boss, Mara Motswe, likes going to. She likes to have tea on the veranda there and look out at what's going on down below.
3: Ah, that is where we shall eat. We shall eat at one of those tables.
2: You are very kind to me, Bernard.
3: It is easy to be kind to a beautiful woman like you. It is very easy.
4: I can't remember when I last had dinner at the President Hotel, Mr. Jeremy Matakoni. Lunch, yes, often. Last week, I suppose, with that lady from Lobatse. You remember her? My cousin's friend.
5: Mm.
4: But dinner, now that's a treat.
5: It has been a good month at the garage. A bad month for the cars of Habaroni, a bad month for breakdowns and repairs, a good month for clockwork road speedy motors.
4: It is good to celebrate. You are very kind to me, Mr. JLB Matakoni. Look, it's quite busy.
5: Yes, that's because it's the end of the month. Everything happens at the end of the month. Then the money runs out. Maramotswe, are you all right?
4: Shh. Oh.
5: Maramotswe.
4: Don't go out, Mr. JLB Matakoni. Don't go out there.
5: Have you seen somebody? Have you seen one of your clients? Is it something to do with the business?
4: Mr. JLB Matakoni, just look over there. Yes, over there. At that table at the end of the veranda.
5: Where? Over there?
4: Mm-hmm.
5: Oh, yes. Well, well. Mama Kutsi out with a man. That is nice for her. That is the man from the typing school. The one you said she had mentioned. Well, we are going out to dinner, just like us. You don't want us to greet them.
4: I cannot go out there. I'm sorry, but we're going to have to go home. I'm sorry, Mr. JLB Matakoni. I'll explain. It's him, Mr. JLB Matakoni. It's definitely him. He has that patting in the middle of his hair. It's him, all right.
5: Who are you talking about? You are behaving as if you have seen a ghost having dinner in the President, and you dragged me outside. Really, Maramotswe, I know you are a detective, but you shouldn't let it...
4: Sure. Keep your voice down. That was Mama Kutsi in there, yes. But that person she was with, that man... I know something about him.
5: It seems to me that you know something about everybody in this town.
4: I had a woman come in to see me the other day, one Ma Saleli Peng. She came to see me about her husband, Mr. Bernard Saleli Peng. She believes that he is seeing another woman.
5: No.
4: Yes. She
0: She found out that he was going off in the evenings, and she found out that he appeared to be going to church. In fact, that would be the church hall where Mama Kutsi has that typing school of hers.
5: Oh.
0: Now, I knew that she had met somebody there. She said that she had met a nice man. Well, he might be a nice man, but he's a nice married man.
5: Oh, that is very sad for Mama Kutsi.
0: It is very sad for her. It makes me sad, too, to think of it. Sad and cross. She does not deserve to be treated badly by a married man. Hmm. She's a fine woman. She would like to find her own husband.
5: You are going to have to tell her, Ma.
0: That will be very hard. I don't look forward to that. That poor woman deserves better luck than this. Unless...
5: Unless what, Ma?
0: Unless I have a word with Bernard Salelipeng. Yes, a little word might be the way.
5: I am hungry, Maramotso. I was looking forward to a nice steak. Now, there is nothing
0: you
5: to give
0: them. You are forgetting my fridge at Zebra Drive, Mr. J.L.B. Matakoni. There are 2 steaks in the fridge. They will not take long to cook.
5: And some potatoes, Ma. Do you have potatoes?
0: I have potatoes, Ra. But we had better not stand here all night talking about them. There are no potatoes that can cook themselves, you know.
2: Marumutsi, I have done all the receipts for this month.
0: Good. And the filing?
2: That is all done, too. And I have typed all those letters, and they are ready for signing. They are in your tray.
0: That is very good, Ma. Well done. We are up to date, I think.
2: Yes, we are up to date. I was wondering, Maramutsi, I was wondering whether I could have the afternoon off.
0: Yes, that is fine, Mama Kutsi. You are going somewhere?
2: I'm going into town, Ma. I'm going to do some shopping. Bernard is going to take me to a dance tonight. I'm getting a new dress for it.
0: That will be nice. Tell me, Mama Kutsi, how well do you know this man?
2: Quite well now, Ma. We have been out together many times now. He is very good fun.
0: Very good fun, you say? I'm sure he is. But do you know much about where he's from, where he lives and things like that?
2: He has told me a bit. He comes from Maturi, he says. Mm-hmm. He has a house up there. He said that it is lived in by his aunt. He goes to see her at weekends.
0: Oh, so he goes to see his aunt at weekends. That is kind of him. He must be a very kind man.
2: Oh, he is, Ma. But why are you asking all this?
0: Oh, no reason in particular, Ma. It's just that when you start to see somebody, it's a good idea, is it not, to know a little bit about them. To know what he does, for example, and to know a little bit about his family. Whether he's divorced or single or whatever. You never know these days.
2: Oh, yes. That is all useful information. Bernard has spoken to me, of course.
0: Spoken to you?
2: Yes. He has been very frank. He has told me a lot about his job.
0: His job? Anything else?
2: We have mostly spoken about his job. He works in the diamond office. He has told me all about that. It is very interesting.
0: Of course. But tell me, Mama Kutsi, has he said much about his past? Previous girlfriends, for instance. Men don't come from nowhere, you know. Everybody has a past.
2: Bernard says that he has been waiting for years to find somebody like me. That is just talk, I know, but... Well, it pleased me to hear that sort of thing.
0: Yes, that sort of thing would please anybody, I imagine.
2: I'm sure that Mr. J.L.B. Matakoni has said such things to you, Ma.
0: Mr. J.L.B. Matakoni does not talk about his feelings very much, Mama Kutsi. He's a mechanic. They do not always talk about their feelings.
2: Perhaps they think such things, then.
0: Perhaps they do.

0: Yes, I know that I should have been more direct. I should have spoken very clearly to Mama Kutsi right at the moment that she was talking about Bernard Selelepeng. That would have been the right thing to do, the courageous thing to do. But sometimes my courage fails me and I am weak. I also wanted to protect her. I did not like the thought of Mama Kutsi, who is such a good woman and who has worked so hard for what she has, being hurt. I did not like that at all. And so I hatched a plot. I know that I am always hatching plots and that I should be more careful, but this was a plot which I thought would work. I would do something which would protect Mama Kutsi from being let down too badly. I could not save her from disappointment, but I could save her, I thought, from humiliation. I decided to go and have a word with Mr. Bernard Selelepeng himself. I had his address, which was given to me by his wife, number 42 Limpopo Court. I would go and see this man and have a word with him. And I did. But on the way, I dropped in at Dr. Moffat's house, which was not far from Limpopo Court. He had asked me to let him know how Mr. J.L.B. Matokoni was doing. I would be able to give him the good news that my fiancé had made a very good recovery, thanks to him, and to Ma Potokwani and her bossiness. Or perhaps I should not say bossiness, but firmness.
1: Who could Dr. Moffat? Dr. Moffat, I'm at your gate.
2: Mara Motswe, I didn't see you for a moment.
3: You look very comfortable sitting under that tree, Ra, with your cup of tea in your newspaper. You must have had a busy day. Now you can sit there and think.
2: It's been the usual sort of day, I'm afraid, Mara Motswe. It never gets any quieter. There are always patients to see all the time. That's just the way it is. But why don't you sit down? Have a cup of tea. It's not that bush tea you like drinking, but it's hot and refreshing and there's plenty of it.
3: You are kind. It is a thirsty day.
2: Yes. I hope that we'll have some rain before too long.
3: We need rain. The cattle are getting thin. We need rain.
2: That's the trouble with the world, isn't it? Everywhere, every place in this world has many good things about it. And then there is one thing more that it needs and doesn't have. So this country has this good earth, but not enough rain to make that earth fertile. Look at that bush over there that my wife planted. Wilting. And there are places which have too much rain and not enough earth, or not enough warmth, or whatever it is that's lacking. But tell me, how's Mr. J.L.B. Matokoni doing? I'm due to see him next week, I think. Is he all right?
3: He's doing very well. Ma Potokwani has sent him back to me.
2: And he's been taking the antidepressants as instructed.
3: You know what she's like. Would you argue with Ma Potokwani?
2: Certainly not. She's the old-style matron.
3: There are not many people like her left. Everybody is polite these days. Polite and afraid of upsetting everybody else. There are no old-style matrons anymore.
2: Maybe not. By the way, Mara Motswe, look at this photograph in the paper today.
3: Mm.
2: It's a photograph of Machudi in the old days. 30 years ago, I think. Look, there's the old hospital where I used to work.
3: Yes, and there's the church. In that little dam that the cattle were watered in. More of a puddle, I suppose.
2: And you see those people standing there in front of the wall?
3: Mm.
2: See them? I bet that if your father were here, he'd be able to name every single one of them. He knew them all. He knew who their fathers were. He knew what sort of cattle they had.
3: Even the cattle, yes. We used to know other people's cattle in those days.
2: Well, your father certainly did. He had the best eye for cattle of any man in Machudi. Mara Motswe. Mara Motswe, I'm sorry. I didn't mean to upset you.
1: I'm sorry, Doctor. It's silly of me to cry. It's very silly.
4: It's just that looking at the photograph and talking to you makes me think of how the old Botswana is going away.
5: I understand that. But it's still here, you know. That country is still here. Whenever I think of it, I think that it's still in my heart.
4: Which is the best place to keep a country, Ra? The heart is a good place for a country.
2: Yes?
3: Good evening, Ra. That is a nice bell on your door. No more knocking. No more shouting, Coco, can I come in?
2: Who are you, Ma? What can I do for you?
3: I am Precious Ramotswe. I am the owner of the number one ladies detective agency.
2: Oh, yes. I have heard of that place. Mm-hmm. What do you want with me, Ma? I do not need a private detective.
3: There are two people who work in that agency. There is me. Then there is a lady who is the assistant detective. She is a person from the Botswana Secretarial College, and I think you know her, Ra? She is called Mama Kutsi. That is the name of the lady. I know that you are seeing this lady, Ra. She has spoken of you. She was very happy when you invited her out. I could tell by the way that she was behaving that something nice was going on.
2: So what has all this got to do with you, Ma? I do not like to be rude, but is this any business of yours? You are her boss, but you do not own her life, do you?
3: I can understand how you feel, Ra. I can imagine that you think I am a busybody woman who is trying to put her nose into matters that do not concern her.
2: Well, there you have said it yourself. You yourself have said that it is only a busybody who talks about these things like some old woman in a village watching. So, why have you come to talk to me about this private matter?
3: Because your wife asked me. You are worried, Ra. Did you not tell Mama Kutsi that you were married?
2: I was going to tell her, but I had not got round to it yet.
3: Well, I suppose I can tell your wife that.
2: But please do not tell my wife about this, Ma. Please do not.
3: Very well. But you listen to me very carefully now.
2: Yes, Ma.
3: I do not want Mama Kutsi to be hurt. So this is my plan. You are going to move back to Moshudi for a while, Mr. Soleli Peng. You are going to move back to live with your wife. And you are going to tell Mama Kutsi that you will not be seeing her anymore because you think that you are not worthy of her. Even if you are still in love with her. Then you will buy her a fine present and some flowers. And you must make sure that she does not feel that she is being thrown away. That would be very bad. And if that were to happen, I would find it very difficult not to talk to your wife.
2: Yes.
3: Do you understand what I'm saying, Mr. Soleli Peng?
2: I understand, Ma.
3: Good.
6: It is good to get away, Maramotswe. It has been a very busy week.
3: I am pleased to get away too, Mr. JLB Matakoni. Now that we have had this rain, I want to be out in the fields again.
6: And I want to see the cattle again. I want to hear them in the morning. I miss cattle in Habaroni.
3: Every Motswana needs to hear cattle, Ra. Every Motswana needs that.
6: It has been a very busy week for you too, I think.
3: Certainly has. But it has been a good week too. I solved a couple of problems quite satisfactorily.
6: Cases?
3: In a way. One was a case. A woman who came to see me about her husband and his bad behavior.
6: You have many such cases, don't you? You are good at dealing with those.
3: Thank you. That was the Selele Peng case. You know that Mama Kutsi business?
6: Oh, yes.
3: Well, I had a word with Mr. Selele Peng and we sorted things out very well. I told him that his behavior was not what we wanted, and I told him to let Mama Kutsi down as gently as possible. In fact, I told him that she was not to find out that he was a married man. He agreed to all this, of course.
6: He would not argue with you.
3: He did not.
6: And what about Mama Kutsi?
3: That was the most surprising thing of all. She said to me a few days later,
0: that the whole thing was over. Then she said that she had liked him to begin with, but that then she had gone off him. I was bored with him, she said. Yes, that's what she said. She then told me that she felt that he was a bit too concerned with his appearance. She said that it was nice for her to know that he was definitely in love with her, but that people can get a bit bored with that sort of man after a while. So, that was it.
6: Women can be very strange, Madame Oxley. I am not sure that I understand them.
0: Well, at least you understand cars, Mr. J.L.B. Matakoni. Stick to things that you know. That's what I say.
6: So that is one awkward man dealt with now. What about the other one?
0: The other awkward man? Who is it?
6: Mr. Sifas Butalesi? The man who runs the Satisfaction Guaranteed Detective Agency.
0: That man? Oh, well, I don't think that he's too much of a problem anymore.
6: He's out of business.
0: Not as far as I know. I think he's still there, but I have heard that things are not going too well for him. Master Lily Peng, it turns out, had consulted him. She didn't like the service, and she has let everybody know.
6: This is a small place. His business won't last long if word gets out that he is no good.
0: And it has got out. But there is more to it than that. I hear that he's rather lost interest. I hear that he's discovered that being a private detective is hard work and not very glamorous work at that. Listening to people, sympathizing with them, giving them a shoulder to cry on. That's what it's all about. It's not at all glamorous, and I think that Mr. Butalesi will be looking for some other sort of business before too long. A pity.
6: You think it's a pity?
0: Yes. I rather liked having a bit of competition, Mr. J.L.B. Matakoni. Competition is good for a business.
6: You always surprise me, Maramotsui. Every day you surprise me.
0: Good. I would not want you to get bored with me, Mr. J.L.B. Matakoni. It's not a good thing for a man to get bored with his fiancée. Or his wife, for that matter.
6: Oh, look! Maramotsui, look over there. Isn't that a fine herd of cattle? I wonder who owns those cattle.
0: That was Mr. J.L.B. Matakoni changing the subject. Any mention of weddings or wives seems to bring on a desire to change the subject. Well, I don't mind too much. He is such a good man, Mr. J.L.B. Matakoni, and every man has his little ways. He is a good man, living in a good country, our country, Botswana, which is our home, our place. I am a fortunate woman. I have my friends and my business, the number one ladies detective agency. There is always enough for me to do, helping people with their troubles. That is what I am called upon to do. That is my job. That is why I am here.

0: The number one ladies' detective agency was written and dramatized by Alexander McCall Smith. Mara Motswe was played by Claire Benedict, Mr. J.L.B. Matacone by Joseph Marcel, and Ma Makutsi by Nadine Marshall. Ma Salele Peng was played by Ndidi Ama, Dr. Moffat by William Gaminara, Motilele by Bemisola Ikumelu, and Bernard Salele Peng by Patterson Joseph. The director was Gaynor McFarlane.
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5: Calling all detectives. Do you believe that some people can cause fires to happen just by walking into a room? That is the situation on this page from my casebook, the casebook of Jerry Browning, private detective. Most private detectives are pretty realistic guys, and I, Jerry Browning, am no exception to the rule. The tall, grave man who entered my office had a pretty little blonde girl with him. She couldn't have been over 12. He said, "Sit down, Alicia, my dear." The girl smiled shyly at me, sat down, smoothed her skirts, and stared past my ear. "Torvik is my name, Gregor Torvik. Mr. Browning, how do you feel about poltergeists?" I thought about that for a few seconds. "Mr. Torvik, the way I feel about poltergeists is that in this country anybody can go to any church he likes." Torvik frowned. "I'm afraid you don't understand. A poltergeist is a ghost which generally attaches itself to a young girl, making her the cause of inexplicable phenomena, as, for example, fires." I leaned back and laughed. "Mr. Torvik, this I don't believe." Torvik nodded gravely. "So, then how do you account for the fact that the wallpaper behind you is on fire?" I jumped up so fast I knocked over my chair. Behind me, the wall was on fire. Another tongue of flame suddenly appeared on my desktop, and across the room, a chair standing all by itself burst into flames. "Hey, get her out of here!" "Certainly. Alicia, my dear, please stay downstairs." A few seconds after the door closed behind the girl, all the flames flicked out. "Oh. Now, Mr. Browning, shall we discuss poltergeists?" When I doubted the existence of poltergeists, ghosts who cause fires to happen, I got a practical demonstration right in my own office. "Okay, Mr. Torvik, now that I know what a poltergeist is, what do you expect me to do about it?" "These phenomena originate in the psyche, Mr. Browning. Alicia, my niece, has had an emotional disturbance of some kind. I believe that if you investigate and learn the source of her upset, these disturbing external events will cease." Torvik and I looked at each other. Then I dashed to the window. Across the street was a loft building. Flames were shooting out of its upstairs windows. And down in the street was little Alicia, gazing up at the fire with girlish interest. Torvik had given me an address on the edge of town, and that's where I was driving him and his niece.

0: As he put the key into the lock, Tolvik explained, I'm sorry, but we have difficulty retaining help. At the moment, Alicia and I are alone.
1: I'll bet you are.
0: I waited until the child went upstairs. Then, how many fires have you traced to her, Mr. Tolvik? He shrugged.
2: 6 or 7 major ones elsewhere. We frequently have 3 or 4 simultaneously in various parts of this house. They rarely do much damage.
0: I thought about the fire I'd seen across the street from my office. Flames hadn't done much damage there either, but water and chopping into walls just about wrecked the building. Tolvik took a sheet of paper from a desk drawer.
2: Here's a list of Alicia's friends, the schools to which she has gone. Her parents died 2 years ago. I am a sole guardian. I think if you start your investigation with the names on this list, you may uncover information of value.
0: I drove back to town, straight to the library, where I read a long article about poltergeists and the stuff they were able to do. Maybe. Near as I could make out, the writer of the article was hedging. He told you what some people believed. Take it or leave it. From the library, I went on to the fire commissioner. Found him plenty hot under the collar.
3: That fire today was incendiary, Browning. And just as soon as I get a bit more evidence, I'll put the building owner under arrest.
0: Commissioner, have you ever heard of poltergeists?
3: Browning, I got a rule. I don't talk politics with anybody. Now get out of here.
0: The list Tolvik had given me contained maybe 50 names. Schools, schoolmates, relatives, friends of Alicia's parents, neighbors. It would have taken 6 months, maybe longer, to investigate them all. It was just too silly. Besides, an idea was beginning to form at the back of my head. I took a chance, opened the commissioner's door again.
2: Hey, Commish, don't get sore. You want to catch a firebug?
3: Now you're talking. Let's go.
0: On the way out to the Tolvik house, I gave the commissioner a briefing on poltergeists and what I intended to do about them. He listened gravely. Then...
3: It's a bit irregular, Browning, but I'll take a chance.
0: I walked up alone to Tolvik's door, rang, and was admitted.
2: What? Back so soon, Mr. Browning?
0: Yeah. I got an angle for you. Have you considered that maybe Alicia is just a plain...

0: Yeah. I got an angle for you. Have you considered that maybe Alicia is just a plain garden variety firebug? She does it with matches? Preposterous. You saw that she was nowhere near that building or the objects in your office. I nodded sadly. Yeah, that's right. Hey, I smell fire. Alicia must be playing tricks again. Solvig smiled, then stiffened as he caught the smell of smoke. He started to leave the room, but I stopped him. Why worry, Mr. Solvig? You said yourself the flames don't do much damage. Solvig started to dart past me, struggled as I grabbed his wrists.
1: Let go of me! It's a real fire, you fool! We'll burn to death!
0: I held him tightly.
1: No, we won't. I read all about poltergeists at the library. They can put the fire out whenever they like. It's all in the spirit of good, clean fun.
0: By now, the room was full of smoke. Solvig stopped struggling in my grip.
1: All right, you in. I set those fires. Now, for heaven's sake, call Alicia and let's get out of here. This house is on fire.
0: That's about all there was to it. We put out the brush fire the commissioner had built outside the house, got the youngster from upstairs. She hadn't even smelled the smoke yet. And Solvig, he was a professional firebug, set fires for people who wanted their houses burned down for insurance purposes. The commissioner had several such cases under investigation, was beginning to close in on the source, so Solvig figured out the poltergeist gag, blame everything on Alicia if they ever grabbed him. But he needed evidence to back up the gag, so he picked me, got into my office earlier in the day, doused the wall, desk, and chair with some stuff that would burst into flames when it dried. Then he timed his visit to me to coincide with when the flames were about due. It was a neat stunt, simple and spectacular. And the only thing that spoiled it was that I find it easier to believe in firebugs than poltergeists. Like I said, I believe in evidence I can prove. And how can you prove poltergeists when even the guy who writes about them doesn't believe it? Listen next time to Calling All Detectives, Mystery Drama, Mystery Quiz, and a chance for you to match wits with yours truly, Jerry Browning, Private Detective.
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12: 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This is Friday. Seems to me we had the same party, except for my little invention, every night this week.
11: Oh, but that invention, Maggie, you're a genius, just like me.
12: Okay, genius. Then how about figuring some way to have some real fun?
11: There's nothing wrong with this layout. Everybody thinks it's swell.
12: Everybody but me. I want out, and fast.
11: Ah, come on to bed, Maggie. You'll feel better in the morning.
12: I hate the country. I hate staying in one spot. I promise you, Joe, I won't feel better in the morning.
11: Yes, you will. Come on, let's hit the hay.
12: Better get this straight, Joey. I don't want to hit the hay. I want to see the world.
10: 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In just a moment, you will hear Ingenious Woman, starring Barbara O'Neill.

0: Now, Crime Does Not Pay, starring Barbara O'Neill as Maggie Davis in Ingenious Woman. They were riding high. Joe Davis had the perfect layout. A huge house on a back road within reach of a good-sized city, but still isolated. The gang loved it, from Joe himself all the way down the line to Snoopy Stark, who just drove the getaway cars. Yes, they all loved it, even Joe's wife, Maggie, or so it seemed. And their parties were something to talk about out there where noise and general rowdyism couldn't disturb any neighbor.
1: Hey, Maggie, how's about a smooch, eh?
2: Stop it, Hotshot. You're not funny when you're like this.
1: Oh, come on, Maggie. Joey won't mind.
2: He better mind.
3: Well, naturally, I mind. Natch, what do I mind?
2: Oh, you go away, too.
3: You hear that, Hotshot? Is that a way to treat a one and only husband?
2: One and only's right. When they made you, they took one look and gave up in disgust.
3: What's with you, Maggie? This is a swell party.
2: Yeah, sure. Exactly like the party last night, and the night before that, and the night before that.
3: So what?
2: So plenty. I'm bored.
3: Hey, fellas. Yeah. Hey, fellas.
4: Wait a minute.
3: Maggie's bored. Make her laugh.
4: Oink, oink, oink, oink.
2: Not very funny.
3: You got any ideas?
5: Your turn, Maggie.
6: Hey, ideas. Who's got ideas? Who's got ideas?
3: Yeah, let me hear the ideas. Who's got it?
2: Well, as a matter of fact, I have an idea.
7: You got an idea. Yeah.
2: You want to play a new game?
7: Yeah.
2: Well, okay. Now, listen.
7: I'm game.
2: While you gentlemen have been sleeping your days away, little Maggie's been busy.
3: So that's why I can't get into the library.
2: Well, I picked the library, dear, because there's nothing in it you'd care to read anyway.
3: Yes, no comic books. Very funny. Go ahead, Maggie.
2: Well, who wants to be it?
8: What is it, blind man's buff?
2: In a way. Who's it?
3: Well, how's about we flip for it, huh?
7: Yeah.
3: Odd man. Okay. And no two-headed coin.
7: Yeah.
3: All right, when I say three, fellas. One, two, three.
8: Tails.
9: Tails.
3: Me too.
10: I'm it, I guess. Heads.
2: Well, then come along with Mama.
10: To the library?
2: To the library. The rest of you stay here till I call you.
10: Hey, where's your lights?
2: No lights. You're not supposed to see. And I don't have to.
10: Just like post office when I was a kid.
2: Yes, dear. Just. Now sit down, Eager.
10: Where?
2: Here. That's a good boy.
10: Hey, it's an armchair.
2: Hold the arms. Good. Now, one side.
10: What you doing, Maggie?
2: Now, the other side.
10: Hey, what's the idea?
2: And the legs.
10: I got it. That made me feel like I was getting a hot seat.
2: Now, the latest dashé chapeau for Eager's lovely head.
10: Now, Maggie, let me out of this.
2: And last, the lights.
10: Hey, it is a hot seat.
2: All right, boys.
4: Hey, what's the matter?
2: You want to be witness?
3: Hey, he's cute, all strapped in.
8: Don't even look natural. This for the Brooklyn job or that one in Florida?
10: Hey, make her let me out of this. Come on, Maggie, let me out. It feels like maybe it works.
2: You want to see?
8: Hey, can you beat that, Dave?
3: Hey, Maggie, let him out of that chair.
2: Why? A good tickle never hurt anybody. I hear they give shock treatments to nuts, even.
7: You're not kidding.
2: You see, I rigged it to the wall plug.
3: Maggie, don't do it.
2: Well, and spoil my fun. Of course not. Well, here we go, boys.
10: Hey, Maggie, don't.
2: Yeah! Oh, that didn't hurt, did it? You want another little tickle, Eager?
3: Hey, that's terrific, huh?
8: Hey, Maggie, you're really something.
3: What am I fear? What am I fear?
10: Hey, fellas, get me out of here.
3: Hey, look at him jump. Give it to him, Maggie.
7: Hey, come on.
3: Hey, this is just like the real thing.
8: Hit him again, Maggie. Hit him again. Go ahead.
2: Okay, boys. Okay, Eager's had enough. Who wants to try my little invention next?

0: Boy, some party, huh, Maggie?
1: Was it? I hadn't noticed.
0: Just to riff, baby.
1: Let's see now. This is Friday. Seems to me we had the same party, except for my little invention, every night this week.
0: Oh, but that invention, Maggie, you're a genius. Like me.
1: Okay, genius. Then how about figuring some way for us to have some real fun?
0: Well, what's wrong with this layout? Everybody thinks it's swell.
1: Everybody but me. I want out, and fast.
0: Ah, come on to bed, Maggie. You'll feel better in the morning.
1: I hate the country. I hate staying in one spot. I promise you, Joe, I won't feel better in the morning.
0: Yes, you will. Come on, let's hit the hay.
1: You better get this straight, Joey. I don't want to hit the hay. I want to see the world.
0: All of a sudden, the world.
1: All of a sudden, nothing. Before we got married, you promised me trips, cars, and clothes. What have I got? 12-room hole in the country and no place to get dressed up for if I had the clothes.
0: All right. So what, where, and how?
1: Well, now look, Joe. You could let the boys keep house here, you see. We've got the passports. We never used them. We could get a couple of visas for England. Hop a plane and be over there in no time.
0: You got it all figured, haven't you?
1: Well, of course. You think all I do with my time is figure out how to build phony electric chairs?

0: must say, Mrs. Davis, having you over here is both a pleasure and a profit.
1: Well, thank you, Albert. You're sweet.
2: Of course, we've had our own methods of operation, but you Americans are most efficient. Yes, quiet.
3: What is it here, Lennon? Your cap's on a slow side?
2: Oh, not at all, Davis. Manpower shortage, the war and all.
1: Well, the pickings ought to be terrific.
0: Not quite that, Mrs. Davis, but good enough.
3: Well, what's holding you back? Hot cars ought to net you plenty, if you have an organization.
2: We have the organization, but so has Harry Layton.
3: Who's that?
0: Well, Harry controls the south of England. He's been expanding his activities in our direction.
1: Well, why don't you stop him?
2: His gunners are as good as ours. We aren't especially anxious to have any of our boys hurt.
3: Hey, you gotta take chances sometimes.
1: In this racket, you don't have to.
0: We'd be very happy to listen to a suggestion, Mrs. Davis.
3: Now, take it easy, Maggie.
1: You boys ever rig a torpedo under a hood?
2: El?
0: Never heard of it.
2: Me either. If you'd be so good, Mrs. Davis.
1: Well, it's really quite simple. All you need, basically, are a few sticks of dynamite and some wire.
2: Since the war, explosives are plentiful. Your American factories sent us some marvelous supplies.
0: Kind of underground martial plan, you might call it.
1: Fair enough. Well, now then, this is the way you might do it. Mm. First, you'd have to have access to your friend Harry's car.
0: Simple enough.
1: And then you have your torpedo ready with a primer that'll go off on a 6-volt battery.
2: If you can see, connect the primer to the battery.
1: Blow yourself up? Now, connect it under the car's hood to the terminals of the ignition switch.
3: That's my wife, fellas, the electrical wizard.
1: Which is the feminine of that word, Joey?
3: Yeah, it's the same thing. Go ahead, teacher.
1: Well, it's obvious, isn't it? Friend Harry turns on his ignition. Boom. No more car. No more Harry. And no more competition.
2: Might be worth a try. Think so, Al?
0: Worth a try? I'll say so. And quite efficient. Yes. Most efficient. In a true American fashion.

0: That you, Joe?
1: Right. Well, the boys did it, Maggie. Every one of those silly London news hawks with the sandwich signs, you know?
0: What about them?
1: Special! Get your special edition. Gang warfare. Eddie Layton goes up in smoke. Hey, hold everything. Yeah?
2: Sergeant Detective Rivers, CID. May I come in?
1: CID, what's that?
0: Come right in, Sergeant. CID. Ah, oh, that's Scotland Yard, isn't it?
2: Yes, madam. Quite correct. I assume you are Mr. and Mrs. Joseph Davis?
1: And what if we are?
2: There are no ifs about it, Mr. Davis. We've been with you, shall we say, since your arrival here in England.
0: Well, well, well.
2: Yes, madam. I dropped by to advise you we've taken James Lennon into custody. We expect very shortly to apprehend Albert Maxwell.
1: And what's that got to do with us?
2: Nothing, I trust. However, we do know of your contacts with the parties in question, and we regret to inform you that the Foreign Office finds it necessary to cancel your visas at once. They have so informed your ambassador. We expect you to act accordingly as soon as transportation is available, or we shall have to take you in charge. Good day, sir. Madam.
1: What was he yakking about? Oh,
0: don't you get it, dimwit? Start packing. In plain American, we've been given the heave-ho. Right out of dear old London.
3: In just a moment, Crime Does Not Pay will continue with Ingenious Woman.

0: Now we continue with Crime Does Not Pay, starring Barbara O'Neill as Maggie Davis in Ingenious Woman. While Maggie packed their trunks and bags, Joe Davis tried for space on planes leaving England. There was none available. Joe tried the big ocean liners. Joe tried the smaller passenger vessels. Joe and Maggie finally arrived in Miami, Florida, aboard a grimy freighter. Maggie did not permit Joe to forget that voyage for a long time.
1: 50 square feet of deck for 15 days. That's all we had. 50 square feet of rolling deck. And the food and that stupid first mate.
2: All right, I heard it all before.
1: Yeah, and you'll hear it again. Great brain. Oh, we had the passports. No one will check us. Don't get new ones under phony names. So Scotland Yard tails us from the minute we got off that plane.
2: Now listen, it was your idea. The passports, I mean.
1: Not after I thought about it, it wasn't.
2: Who wanted to see the world? Well, you saw it. London, Liverpool, and every lousy port in the West Indies until we hit here. Don't you complain. Me, I'm glad to be back in a country where people talk American.
1: All the good it does. In a third-rate, broken-down flea bag they call a hotel. Not even on the beach. The city of Miami on the wrong side of Biscayne Bay.
2: This joint is perfect for my operations.
1: Your what now, lame brain?
2: It may interest you, Mrs. Lame Brain, that I'm taking over the bookies in this burg.
1: Oh, and buying a half interest in the racetrack, no doubt.
2: Could be someday.
1: Someday? When?
2: Snoopy and Eager are coming down.
1: Oh, tell me when. I'm going to rig another little electric chair for little Eager.
2: Day after tomorrow. And leave the chairs alone.
1: Don't worry about that. Well, Eager will be afraid to sit down around here. What's your plan?
2: Well, frankly, dearest, it's none of your business.
1: Now, look, as long as I'm married to you...
2: This is one operation I'm running my way.
1: You know Big Jim Palmer runs the rackets around here?
2: So what? I'll cut him down to size. Stick around, Maggie. You'll see fireworks before the winter's over.

0: Okay, Iga. That's the jerk on the corner.
1: Right. Hold the phone.
0: We'll show him, huh, Snoopy?
2: Yeah, we'll show him, boss.
3: Hey, you taking the bets around here?
4: What if I am?
3: Joey Davis takes his cut direct.
4: You working for Joey?
3: I don't kid about that. Joey's sitting right in the car this time to back me up. Pay. 10%.
4: Says you. Here's the pigeon, fella.
5: Hey, Joey, it's a frame.
6: Yeah, get going. Quick.
5: Where's Iga?
6: Iga's dead. Didn't you see him get it in the head? Now drive before they cut us to pieces. Whoa.

0: Hey, Maggie. Hey, give me a hand. Snoopy's hurt.
1: Hurt bad? Where's Eager?
0: Eager's dead. They open up on us with a chopper.
2: My arm. It's broke, I tell you. My arm, it's
1: come
2: broke.
1: Come on, put Snoopy on the couch. Get his jacket off.
0: Oh. Yeah.
1: You and your half interest in racetracks. Oh. What'd you do? Try to take a bookie in broad daylight?
0: Yeah, I figured it'd scare the pants off a big... How'd you know?
1: I know you, dummy.
2: Oh, my arm, my arm.
1: Oh, it's not so bad. Only a flesh wound. Were you followed here?
0: How would I know? We just beat it.
1: Oh, that ties it. You botched it again. Now start packing, bright boy, while I tie up your boyfriend here before he bleeds to death. In a minute. Oh.
3: Hello, Maggie. Remember me?
1: Well, nobody forgets Jim Palmer.
3: Right. Except maybe that bake brain you married.
1: What's your spiel?
3: Still sticking to him, kid? Want a job with me?
1: I said, what's your spiel?
3: Joey here?
1: He's out. Looking for a drugstore. Hey, is anything open on Sunday in Philadelphia?
3: My eyes are. Wide enough to see a character in town, I want out of town. Tell Joey when he comes back. You got 24 hours to scram out of Philly. Or it'll be as unhealthy around here as a certain street corner in Miami.
0: I sure miss Snoopy. Don't you, Maggie?
1: Yeah, like a hole in the head.
0: He's probably having himself a time on that farm.
1: Uh-huh. If there is a farm.
0: Oh, there is. I saw pictures of it once. And his uncle and aunt.
1: Good place for Snoopy. For the pigs...
0: Ah, oh, can't you ever say anything decent about anybody?
1: Why should I? What have I got? Except you.
0: Ah, nuts. I'm going out.
1: Where?
0: Out. I'll tell you after I've been there.
1: Maggie, my girl. You soft in the head, sticking with this jerk. Well, quick trip.
4: Hey, Maggie. Two of Jim's boys, Rod Stavis and Shiv Hines, across the street.
1: Well, what are they doing? Waiting for a streetcar?
4: No. For me.
1: Say, you got the shakes. Jim chased us out of Miami and Philly, not New York.
4: Well, I didn't tell you. I got a message. Out of New York, too. I thought we could maybe hide out.
1: You thought? With what? Where's my hat?
4: Hey, where are you going?
1: To the movies. There's a swell gangster picture up the block.
4: Oh, no, Maggie, cut it out. You can't leave me alone.
1: Oh, they won't try anything here. Too many witnesses. Anyhow, they'll wait for night. Stay here, crumb bum. Maybe I'll think of something to get you out of this.
0: Oh, Maggie, no. Have a heart. Maggie!
1: Which one of you is Rod Stavis?
5: Who wants to know?
1: I'm Maggie Davis.
5: Yeah? Pleased to meet you. This here is Shiv Hines.
1: Oh. Hello, Shiv.
5: Yeah.
1: I understand you boys have an interest in my husband.
5: You might call it that. The boss has.
1: I know. I saw him in Philly.
5: Offer you a job?
1: He did.
5: The boss likes his dames grown up.
1: Meaning exactly what?
5: You don't play with kids.
1: I'm not a kid.
5: You'll do. Too bad your guy ain't got brains to match your looks.
1: I'm beginning to feel that way myself.
5: Yeah. Why don't you ditch him?
1: I promised my mother I'd never get a divorce.
5: Is that all? Forget it. Look, lady, for a dame whose guy is on the spot, you sure are taking up time with the wrong people.
1: Am I, Rod?
5: Ain't you?
1: Maybe not. Maybe the job you fellas have to do works two ways.
5: So what?
1: So maybe there's a quiet little place around here we could go and talk.
5: What about?
1: Oh, things like husbands, knives. You like to talk about knives, don't you, Shiv?

0: Mrs. Davis?
1: Right here, Rod.
0: Yeah, the boss said okay.
1: Good. Now, you won't muff this now. I've had enough botched jobs to last me a lifetime.
2: Don't worry about that.
0: All right, start talking.
1: You go in the front way. This key opens the vestibule door.
0: Yeah, gotcha.
1: Two flights up. Door facing the head of the stairs.
0: Yeah.
1: Second floor rear.
0: Yeah.
1: He didn't even take a front room.
2: Well, he ain't sitting there with a heater waiting for us, because if he is, Big Jim will see to it that you die slow and uncomfortable.
1: He's sound asleep. Doesn't even know I'm out. Here's the key to that door.
0: Yeah. You sure make this easy.
2: Yeah. Hey, maybe we can do an ears job.
1: A what?
2: Red holds his ears. I say, look at us, Joey. Then I slit him.
1: Maybe you can.
0: All right, come on, Shiv. Time's a-wasting.
2: You coming, Mrs. Davis?
1: No, I'll wait till you come back. Then I'll go up and find him.
0: Good enough. All right, come on, let's go.
2: This one ought to go quick.
1: Good. Now, get the hood up. Set it. There. Between the engine and the dashboard. Wires? Nice little work line. Don't even need my flash. All set. He turns the ignition key. Boom. Joey'll be done. And no witnesses. Neat. Well, he should be through by now. Well, that was fast.
0: Like a hot knife through butter. Pretty neat. Let's go, Mrs. Davis.
1: Go? Where?
0: You didn't think Jim would let you go around loose after this job, did you?
1: Oh. I see. Here?
2: No. Boss said to take you out a ways.
1: He did? Boss wants me out of ways. In this car?
0: Right. Told us just where and how.
2: It'll be quick.
1: Oh, it'll be quick, all right. Very quick. Is Shiv driving? Or do you hold that gun on me and drive at the same time, Rod?
0: Shiv drives. We sit in the back. All right, get in.
1: Certainly.
2: Make her stop, that rut. She makes me nervous.
1: You wouldn't want me not to laugh in my last moments, would you? Shiv?
3: All right, shut the door, Shiv. We got the car keys.
2: Matt. Well, here goes nothing.
1: You're so right, Shiv. Here goes nothing. Turn the key, Shiv. Here goes nothing.
3: Start the car, Shiv. Got it. Here we go.
1: Just remember, Shiv. The joke was on all of us.
4: Crime does not pay. Barbara O'Neill, who was starred as Maggie Davis in Ingenious Woman, will be back with you in just a moment.

0: Now here in person is Barbara O'Neill.
1: I think the story of Maggie Davis, a woman who finally destroyed herself, is something to think about. Actually, where does the fault lie? With the woman herself? Or does the fault lie with a society which failed to provide proper channels for this woman and her talents? That is something to think about as we evaluate the losses caused by crime to ourselves as well as to the criminals. That is something to think about each time we reiterate the phrase, crime does not pay.
0: Thank you, Barbara O'Neill. 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
5: I came across Mr. Kipling in the meadow by the church. If I've painted that spire once, he said, I've painted it a dozen times. He offered me an apple pie. An artist needs inspiration, he explained. Golden shortcrust pastry, delicious apple filling, and just the right amount of sugar sprinkled on top. But then, when it comes to the little details, Mr. Kipling does have an exceedingly good eye.
6: Well, come in, Smithers. What is it? Speak up, boy. Orange juice.
7: No, sir. 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
6: Hey, fiendish.
7: And look at this, sir.
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7: What are you doing, sir?
6: Thank you, Governor. Wife and three pips to support. Thank you.
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3: If you like high adventure, come with me. 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
2: 9 o'clock on the morning of the third day in the City of the Dead. The most harrowing night in the lives of Phyllis Carroll and Jimmy Parker is past. During this night of terror, the following incidents have taken place. Captain Friday has disappeared. Jimmy Parker is convinced that it was Mayor Friday whom he and the captain saw digging in Ernie Morton's grave just before Captain Friday disappeared. One of the black pearls belonging to the collection of Theodore Beverly, Phyllis's grandfather, was found under her pillow. It was placed in the mayor's care, and within half an hour was taken from him by some mysterious person. Then, in conclusion, the inmates of the mayor's cottage, including Jimmy, Phyllis, old Dr. Tooner, and the mayor, watching the dawn break from one of the windows, saw old Clawfoot captured and carried off by someone unrecognizable in the dim light. But the night is behind them. The warm morning sun has become a tonic to the shattered nerves of the group and has done much to dispel the terror of the night hours. Phyllis alone is still abed with her wounded shoulder.
4: Jimmy.
5: Well, hello there, sleepyhead. Good morning.
4: Jimmy.
5: Lie down, Philly. You hurt your shoulder.
4: Oh.
5: See? Oh. I told you. Now you lie still.
4: I forgot. Jimmy, is everything all right?
5: Right as rain.
4: But old Clawfoot was kidnapped.
5: All the better. We don't have to worry about him anymore.
4: I just remember you saying that, and then I guess I went back to sleep. What happened after that?
5: Not a thing. Dr. Tooner and Mayor Friday went out, but they couldn't find a trace of anything. Clawfoot and whoever captured him had vanished.
4: How long have I been asleep, Jimmy?
5: 4 hours. It's just past 9 now.
4: I feel an awful lot better now.
5: Hungry?
4: Mm-hmm.
5: Ah, gee, Phil, it's good to hear you laugh again. It seems ages since we've had anything to laugh at.
4: Well, things are going to be all right now, aren't they, Jimmy?
5: I don't know, Phil. I hope so.
4: What's the matter? Has something else happened?
5: Oh, thank heavens, no. But everything is just as mixed up as it was last night. Just doesn't seem so bad in the daylight.
4: Oh.
5: And, Phil...
4: What is it, Jimmy?
5: I hate to tell you. I suppose I ought to.
4: Oh, of course you should. Everything.
5: Well, the mayor called up the police station in the city this morning.
4: Jimmy!
5: I tried him to try to get him not to do it, and so did Dr. Tooner.
4: Well, does that mean we've got to go to jail?
5: I don't know. I didn't hear what he said on the phone, but... Well, you know how he feels toward me.
4: Well, don't you worry about it. I know you haven't done anything. They can't lock you up. They can't.
5: I know. They can make it awfully hot for us, Phyllis. We did dig in Ernie Morton's grave, and the next morning, Bert Arnold's body was found buried there. How can we possibly prove that we didn't murder Bert?
4: Where are Dr. Tooner and the mayor now?
5: Well, the mayor's gone down into the City of the Dead. Dr. Tooner was out in the kitchen just a minute ago. I suppose he stepped outside.
4: Anyway, Jimmy, if the police do come, we won't have to spend another night in this terrible place.
5: We wouldn't anyway. Oh, I hate Mayor Friday. He's been antagonistic toward us ever since we first came here asking for help.
4: He's got an awful guilty conscience or something. Do you suppose he's been looking for the pearls himself? That would explain why he'd be jealous of us.
5: Dr. Tooner must be in on it too, then.
4: Oh, no, I'm sure he's not. He's so friendly and gentle, I don't think he knows anything about what the mayor's been up to.
5: How could he help it? Hasn't he been coming down to the City of the Dead for the last 20 years to visit his old patients buried here, he says?
6: Yeah, and I reckon that's the truth, too, son.
5: Hey! Oh,
4: Dr. Tooner!
5: How long have you been standing there listening?
6: No, Parker. Ain't no use to get all worked up on a nice sunshiny morning like this.
5: Well, just the same, you had no business eavesdropping.
6: Parker, I reckon you've got a lot to learn. It ain't always the best policy to jump at conclusions. You're young yet. Someday you'll find out diplomacy is a mighty fine trait to cultivate.
5: Well, facts are facts.
6: Yeah, I reckon they are, my boy. Just the same, I venture to say that three-fourths of your trouble here has been of your own making.
5: What do you mean?
6: I mean you should have done your best to make Demare like you instead of irritating and badgering him. You ain't had any considerations from his feelings right along, so why should he bother to think anything but the worst about you?
5: But I've never accused Mayor Friday of anything that wasn't perfectly apparent on the surface.
6: No, of course you haven't. Neither has he suspected you of anything that didn't look almighty queer.
5: Yeah, but I told the truth.
6: Yeah, I reckon you did. That ain't the point. You've made the mayor dislike you all along. Now, when there comes a time when you want him to trust and believe in you, he naturally turns against you.
5: What time will the police be here?
6: Oh, I don't reckon there'll be anyone down before afternoon.
5: Is he going to turn Phyllis and me over to him?
6: Well, the mayor don't do much talking, not even to me.
4: But you don't think we've done anything wrong, do you, Dr. Turner?
6: Well, I calculate I'd rather not say what I believe, Miss Carroll. But say now, I've been standing here lecturing you two when I come in to see about breakfast. Hot cake batter's all mixed up and the skillet's piping hot.
4: Hot cakes. Are they the sour milk kind?
6: I reckon sour milk hotcakes are the only real hotcake there is.
4: Oh, I adore them. Oh, come on, Jimmy. You are hungry, aren't you?
5: I suppose so.
6: Miss Carroll, you're lucky to have a young fellow like Jimmy Parker. He sat by your bed all the time you were asleep. He just wouldn't move from your side.
4: Oh, Jimmy, you shouldn't have done that. Haven't you had any sleep all night?
5: No, forget it, Phil. I feel fine.
6: Yeah, I'll go out and put on a batch of hotcakes. Oh, by the way, Miss Carroll, do you like your eggs straight up or over easy?
4: Over easy. Oh, isn't he a dear?
5: Mine straight up, Doctor.
6: One straight up, one over easy. I got some mighty fine home-cured bacon for you, too.
4: Jimmy, it was awfully nice of you to sit beside me while I slept. I think that was why my dreams were so sweet.
5: Oh, Phil, dear, you were so lovely sleeping. All the time I sat here beside you, you were smiling in your sleep. I wondered what you were dreaming about.
4: Don't you wish you knew?
5: Phil, dear, was it...
4: Listen, Jimmy Parker, you go get me a pan of warm water and a comb and a mirror. You're a fine nurse. I'll bet you'd have let me eat breakfast without even powdering my nose.
5: Yeah, I guess I would. But, Phil...
4: Hurry, Jimmy, or Dr. Tooner will be in here with the hotcakes before I'm ready.
6: They're browning nicely. I got a good dew on them this morning.
4: Oh, here comes the mayor, Dr. Tooner. I caught a glimpse of him through the window.
6: Well, I'll put a couple of more eggs in your pan, then.
4: Good morning, Mayor Friday.
7: Yeah. Good morning, Miss Carroll. How do you feel?
4: Oh, much better, thank you. Mayor Friday, are you...
8: This channel is currently offline for essential maintenance and will be back as soon as possible. Please check back soon.
5: Mayor Friday.
7: Yes, it's me.
5: Here, Phil, is a basin of water, soap, and wash rag.
4: Thank you, Jimmy. Now, if you'll get me a comb and a hand mirror...
5: Sure thing.
7: Comb and a mirror. All right.
5: Here you are.
4: Thanks. And now if you two men will go out in the kitchen with Dr. Tooner so a girl can have a little privacy...
5: Sure, I'll... okay. Come on, Mayor Friday.
7: We'll get together after breakfast, miss.
6: Yeah, pretty good cook, if I do say so myself.
5: Smells good.
6: Yeah, there's a stack of cakes about ready. Oh, hello, Mayor. Ready to eat?
7: You ready as soon as I wash up?
6: I put the table in beside Miss Carroll's bed so we could be sort of sociable.
5: Hey, Doc Tooner, why don't you let me fry the hotcakes? I can jump up from the table and trot out here to the kitchen easier than you.
6: No, I reckon I'm the hotcake expert.
5: Say, Doctor, do you feel a difference this morning? I can't explain it. I feel as though a great weight had been lifted.
6: Well, I reckon I know what you mean, Parker. I feel chipper this morning myself.
5: It's as though we had passed through a nightmare and now the danger's over.
6: Hmm.
5: You don't suppose it's because old Clawfoot isn't hanging around any longer, do you?
6: Well, I don't know as I can say that...
4: Oh, Jimmy! Jimmy!
5: Oh, coming, Phil. Well, didn't take you very long.
4: It was hard to get the powder on straight when I had to hold the mirror propped up against my knees.
5: Hi, Doctor. Phil's ready. Bring on the bacon and eggs.
4: And oodles of hot cake.
6: Breakfast coming up. Everyone sit down. Miss Carroll gets her plate in her lap.
4: Right side up, though, please.
5: I'll sit here by the bed so I can hand things to Phil.
7: No hot cakes for me, Doc. I think too much of my insides.
4: Why, Mayor, they're lovely. Really, they are, Dr. Tooner. Now, don't you feel bad.
6: Oh, Mayor can't hurt my feelings that way, Miss Carroll. I ain't been able to make him eat a hot cake in all the 20 years I've known him. He simply ain't got the taste for them.
5: Oh, they're great, Doctor.
7: I was up to Lammy Fink's cabin this morning. That is, what's left of it since it burned down.
4: Lammy Fink.
5: Mayor Friday, just who was Lammy Fink?
7: An old fella I had working for me in the City of the Dead. Kind of addlepated, but he was a good worker. Loved flowers.
6: Well, what about it, Mayor? Why did you go to his cabin?
7: Made the trip for nothing. Everything fell into the cellar when the building burned. Couldn't get to the bottom with all those burned timber and cook stove and other junk that crashed down into the basement.
6: Couldn't tell how many bodies really was in the place then, huh?
7: No.
4: Oh, listen.
5: The church bell. Well, that's the first time I've heard it ring in the daytime.
6: Very strange. Mighty strange.
7: Heard it a couple of times already this morning.
6: Now, look here. If it keeps up, we should be able to trace it in the daylight.
7: Been thinking about that.
6: Yeah, I think we should go right after breakfast, don't you, Mayor?
7: One of us ought to.
5: Both of you go along. I'll stay with Phyllis.
7: No.
5: But look here, Mayor. Surely you don't think I'd run away and leave Phyllis. You know as well as I do that with that knife wound in her shoulder, I couldn't possibly move her.
7: Gonna keep you under my eye until the police get here.
6: Well, then suppose you take Parker with you, Mayor, and I'll stay with Miss Carroll.
7: No.
6: Well, Mayor, I'll go look for the bell alone if you say so, but I'll tell you flat I ain't hankering for it even by daylight. You know how the fog comes up in the middle of the day. Might as well be night when that miserable stuff settles down in the City of the Dead.
7: I ain't asking you to go alone. You'll take Parker with you.
5: But look here, Mayor. I promised Phyllis I wouldn't leave her again, and I'm not going to.
4: Jimmy, maybe you'd better do what the mayor says.
5: You want me to go and leave you here with this

0: With Mayor Friday?
1: Oh, no. Well, that is... Oh, please, Mayor Friday, does Jimmy have to go?
0: Yes. Well, I won't.
2: Now, now, Parker, what was I telling you this morning? I reckon you better come along with me.
0: Dr. Tooner, you don't want me to leave Phyllis with this man.
3: Why not? I ain't gonna eat her.
0: Well, if I should leave Phil and if anything should happen, I'd never forgive myself.
2: Well, I reckon the mayor's just as capable of looking out for Miss Carroll as you or me.
0: Yeah, but look here, if I can't stay with Phyllis, why don't you stay here, Dr. Tooner, and let Mayor Friday take me to look for the Phantom Bell?
3: No, you're gonna do what I say.
1: Well, I guess it'll be all right, Jimmy. You go along with Dr. Tooner.
0: Something's wrong. Why do you want to separate Phyllis and me?
2: Oh, now, Parker, nothing's wrong.
3: Look here, young fella. I'm going to tell you something for your own good. The quicker you learn not to suspect the people around you, the better you'll get on in this world.
0: You're keeping something from us.
3: No matter what you think, Parker, you're going to out with Doc Tooner, and that's final.
0: Supposing I refuse to go?
3: You haven't got a chance of refusing. You're going with Doc Tooner, even if he has to walk behind you with a gun.
1: Oh, please, Jimmy, I'll be all right. Honest, I will.
0: I don't like it.
2: Well, I reckon you're going... Hello, what in Tunket made that shadow? Where's the sun?
0: Gone behind a cloud, I suppose.
3: No, it ain't. It's the fog coming in.
2: What, already?
3: Saw it coming from way off when I was up at Lammy Fink's cabin.
2: Yeah, looks as though we're going to hunt that church bell in the fog.
3: Shouldn't have no trouble if it keeps a ringing the way it has been.
1: Oh, dear. And I was feeling so much better.
2: More hotcakes, Parker?
0: No more. What about you, Phil?
1: No, thank you.
2: Mighty skinny appetite. Well, if everybody's finished, let's just carry the table back into the kitchen. Grab a hold there, Mayor.
3: Yeah.
2: As soon as we get the dishes stacked, Parker and I'll go on down to the old church.
0: Look here, Phyllis. If you're afraid to stay here alone with Mayor Friday, you just say the word and I won't go. That gun business is all hooey. Dr. Tooner wouldn't shoot anybody.
1: No, Jimmy. You go ahead. It'll be all right. Really, it will. Only... Well, I wish this fog wasn't settling down on us again. It makes me cold inside just to think of it.
0: Listen, Phil. I found this knife out in the kitchen.
1: Jimmy!
0: It's the one you were stabbed with.
1: Oh, take it away.
0: No. No, Phil. Take it under the cover with you.
1: Oh, no. I don't want it.
0: Don't let Doc the Mayor hear. Please take it. Hide it under the covers. I'll feel a lot better if I know you've got something to protect yourself with.
1: I hate the sight of it. It's a terrible weapon.
0: You'd be glad enough to have it if you were fighting for your life.
1: What do you mean?
0: Oh, nothing. Nothing really, Phil. Only, well, here, take it.
1: All right, but... Why, what an ugly handle.
0: Quick, put it under the covers and don't tell anyone.
1: Oh, I hate it.
0: There. Now, if anyone gets funny, you can carve your initials on him.
4: Why is old Mayor Friday so intent on having Phyllis to himself? What is it that Jimmy fears for her? And beyond all else... What will Jimmy and Dr. Tooner find in taking up the trail of the Phantom Church Bell? And the missing Captain Friday? But more of all that in just a moment.
1: That ugly knife gives me the shivers. I won't rest a bit while it's under the covers with me.
0: Use it if it's necessary. Here's something else.
1: What is it?
0: A whistle.
1: Where did you get that?
0: It's a police whistle Captain Friday left here. Take it.
1: Why, what for?
0: To use if you're in danger.
1: Do you think something's going to happen to me?
0: Not if I can help it.
1: But with this knife and the whistle...
0: I don't want to frighten you, Phyllis. Honest, I don't know of a single thing that might happen. But, well, you know what a time we've had so far.
1: Yes, I know.
0: Well, then you take this whistle. If you get suspicious that things aren't going right, or you become frightened, you just blow this police whistle as hard as you can. You'll be surprised how far it'll carry.
1: Do you think you could hear it anywhere in the City of the Dead?
0: I think so. Anyway, we won't be out of range of it very long.
1: That does make me feel safer. To know that I can call you.
0: Shh, watch it.
2: Well, Parker, get your hat and let's get started before the fog settles too thick among the tombstones.
0: All right. I'll be right with you.
2: Now then, Miss Carroll, don't you worry. You aren't in any danger and nothing's going to happen while we're away. You just see if you can't get a lot of sleep today. If everything goes as it should, you'll be up and walking around another day or two.
1: You're sure I'll be all right, Dr. Tooner?
2: Well, of course you will.
1: But don't be gone too long, will you?
2: Oh, I don't reckon we'll be out any longer than we can help. Mayor, you're going to take good care of Miss Carroll now, ain't you?
3: Yeah, I reckon me and Miss Carroll are going to get on right smart, ain't we, Miss?
1: Oh, yes. Yes.
3: Yeah. Me and her got a lot of things to talk about.
2: Well, don't get so interested talking. You forget about your job as nurse, Mayor.
0: Well, I'm ready, Dr. Tooner.
2: All right, Parker.
0: Goodbye, Phil. Remember, don't take any chances, will you?
1: No, Jimmy. I promise.
2: Come along, Parker. Come along.
0: Look there, Dr. Tuner. There's Ernie Morton's grave just ahead. Let's look at it a minute.
2: It's getting pretty foggy, Parker. We ought to keep moving.
0: It won't take but a minute. Look here, Doctor. See, this is where Captain Friday and I were lying just before he sneaked over to the grave. You can still see the impression of my body in the grass.
2: Yeah, looks so, all right, son.
0: Of course it's so.
2: If that bell keeps ringing like this, we shouldn't have any trouble following it.
0: Look here at the grave, Doc.
2: Oh, come along, boy. Come along.
0: But I want to prove to you that the grave was opened last night.
2: Yeah, how'll you do that, Parker?
0: Here. Look at this piece of sod turned upside down.
2: Yeah, what's that prove?
0: Look. The grass is still fresh and green when I turn it over. If that sod had been lying bottom side up since Captain Friday opened the grave 3 nights ago, the grass would have wilted, wouldn't it?
2: I reckon you're right, son.
0: Of course the grave was opened last night. You know what I think?
2: Yeah, come along. You can talk as we're moving along.
0: I think that it was Mayor Friday himself digging in that grave.
2: Well, that ain't nothing new. You've been intimating that that's what you thought right along.
0: Well, I never came right out and said it before.
2: Yeah, there's the old church looming up down there through the fog.
0: We must be getting near the bell. Doesn't sound much closer, though. What sort of woods are those behind the church?
2: Well, hardwood, mostly. Oak and beech, I reckon. Shall we go on down to the church and make that our starting point?
0: All right.
2: Hey, what do you keep cocking your ears back toward the house for, Parker? You can't hear anything down here.
0: Don't know. Thought I might.
2: That's a queer thing to say. What do you expect to hear this far off?
0: Oh, never mind. Well, where are we going to look for this bell?
2: Well, I reckon the best thing we can do is sneak down there alongside of the church and just sit and wait till we hear it. That'll give us a clue to work from.
0: Yeah, but we might sit all day.
2: Hey, there you are now. Listen. Gosh, can't tell anything about it, can you? Don't seem to come from any direction at all.
0: That's a fact. Listen. Seems to be coming from the church, don't you think?
2: Well, it ain't possible. The mayor and I gave the place a good going over, and so did Captain Friday, and the bell ain't in the ruins.
0: Listen.
2: Stopped again. Look, Parker, I've sort of had an idea that that bell might be out there in the woods in back of the church. What do you think?
0: Well, maybe. Sounded in the church to me.
2: Well, now, just supposing it was hanging out on a limb of a tree in the woods and was swinging free. Mm-hmm. The wind could blow it or rock the tree and it'd ring soft-like off and on just like it had been.
0: But what would a bell be doing up in a tree?
2: Well, ain't any explaining a good many things down here in the City of the Dead these days.
0: Well, why these long waits between the ringing? Sometimes it's been hours.
2: Well, perhaps there hasn't been enough wind to ring it.
0: Well, there's as much breeze now as there was a moment ago when the bell was ringing, and that isn't any.
2: Well, there she goes again. Now listen careful and try to place the direction the sound's coming from.
0: Just the same as before. I'd say the church.
2: It does sound so. But it can't be, I tell you. Still, if it was out in the open, we ought to be able to walk right straight toward where it's ringing.
0: Well, are we going to stand here all day, or are we going to scout around and see what we can find?
2: Yeah, this damp burned fog would have to come down just now. Danged if I know which way to turn.
0: Look here, Dr. Tuner. Let's go inside the church and listen. Maybe we'll get some clues that way.
2: Well, might as well, I guess. Ain't no good standing around out here getting fog in your ears and throat and down your neck, you pesky stuff.
0: Up in San Francisco, I rather like the fog. This is miserable stuff down here, all right.
2: I've hated it ever since I can remember. Decayed atmosphere, that's what fog is to me. A nice day that's begun to rot.
0: That's a pleasant thought.
2: I can't help it. I always get the grumps and the creeps and the sniffles in the fog. Worst nightmare I ever had was about fog.
0: Well, here we are. We might as well go in.
2: Good thing I brought a pocket flash along. Mm-hmm. Go ahead, but mind your way. Them floorboards are rotten as punk. You're likely to break a leg.
0: You want to lead?
2: No, you go on ahead. This here's your idea. Here, you can have the flashlight.
0: Well, okay. Ah, this is a miserable hole, isn't it? Everything wet and mildewed.
1: Shh.
0: Why, the bell's fainter in here than it was outside.
2: I reckon I was right after all.
0: Quick, let's get outside. Now we're getting somewhere.
2: Hey, look out where you're going, fella. You'll go through the floor.
0: Come on, Doc. Come on.
2: Parker. Parker, are you hurt? Parker, are you hurt? Answer me. Parker. You got the flashlight. Turn it on. Parker, answer me. Answer me.
0: Doctor. Dr. Tuner, don't carry on, so I'm all right.
2: All right. All right. Well, then, why in Tunkett was you making them ghastly groans?
0: That wasn't me, Doc.
2: Wasn't

0: Doc ever gets that door.
1: Hi there, Parker. Can you hear me?
0: Yes. What's the matter? Is the door locked?
1: The hinge is rusted too bad. I'll have to break the door down. Are you still all right?
0: Yes. Hurry and break it in. I can't find my flashlight. Oh, this groaning is getting on my goat.
1: Well, hang on. I got a piece of timber for a battering ram.
0: Well, go to it, Doc. Well, this is great. The bell! Hey, Doc, the bell! Hurry, Doctor, I discovered something. Dr. Tooner, I found the bell. The phantom church bell's here in the basement.
2: Parker, are you crazy?
0: No, I'm not. Here's my flashlight. There. There's your church bell.
2: Look. Look there in the corner.
0: Yeah. A man bound and gagged. Come on, Doc.
2: Oh, so that's where them groans come from.
0: You know him?
2: No. Never saw him before in my life. Here, help me untie him. Yeah. Look at here. He ain't only bound and gagged. He's roped to this too before in the wall.
0: They weren't taking any chance on his getting away.
2: Yeah, poor chap. Mighty near dead.
0: He's unconscious, isn't he? What's the matter with him?
2: Well, it looks mostly like starvation, but there's a bad lump here on his head.
0: Yeah, we'll have to carry him up to the house.
2: Yeah, and mighty quick, too. He'll die on our hands. His heart ain't showing much signs. Stand aside, Parker. Yeah.
0: Look here at this old bell, Doctor. Standing here on its rack. Just swings clear of the floor.
2: I can't figure out what made it ring, Parker.
0: I've got it. This man was ringing it. It was the only way he could call for help. Look here, Doctor. See, he was tied to this 2x4. When he stretched out his bound feet just as far as he could reach, the tip of his toe would just touch the rim of the bell. He'd give it a shove, and the bell would ring a few strokes.
2: Why, criminy, Parker. Then he'd probably have long spells of unconsciousness on account of this crack on the head. That'd account for the spells of silence. Now then, you ready? Yeah, you take his shoulders and I'll take his knees here.
0: All right. Let's go.
2: Careful. He's bump his head on the door, Jan.
0: Yeah, all clear. What'll we do? Leave the bell as it is?
2: Sure, Parker. Ain't nobody gonna touch it. Just strike off through the tombstones and keep on the grass. It's easier walking.
0: Poor guy. Looks more like a corpse than a living man.
2: Yeah, so that was the answer to the phantom bell. No wonder we couldn't locate where the sound was coming from. By the time it got outside the cellar walls, the sound was so broken it seemed to come from everywhere.
0: Funny, you or the mayor didn't think of looking in the basement when you came down here 3 nights ago.
2: Yeah, is it? Did you think of looking in the basement for a ringing church bell? Had to fall right in on top of it before you got the idea, didn't you? Just call out if you want to rest.
0: Well, he's not heavy. Well, if we knew as much about old Clawfoot as we do about the bell... The whistle! That's Phyllis!
2: Hey, don't drop the man.
0: It's Phyllis, Doc! Something's happened to Phyllis!
2: Ah, Parker, come back here!
0: Something's happened to Phyllis!

You have just heard the 9th episode of The City of the Dead, written for radio by Carlton E. Morse. Next week brings you Where the Pearls Were Hidden, the 10th and final episode of this adventure thriller. Next week, you will know the identity of Old Clawfoot, the name of the man who rang the bell, what really became of Grandfather Theodore Beverly, who the murderers were, who the grave looters were, and what became of the famous collection of black pearls.

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2: Hold it. 15 seconds from now, you'll see the picture he just took. 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
3: Do you know the one-word recipe for cheesecake?
4: Green.

0: engineer.
1: Choo-choo Charlie was his name, we hear.
0: He had an engine and he sure had fun. He used good and plenty candy to make his train run.
2: Charlie says, "Well, my good and plenty." Charlie says, "Really ring the bell." Charlie says, "Love my good and plenty. Don't know any other candy that I love so well."
3: I came across Mr. Kipley in a meadow by the church. "If I've painted that spire once," he said, "I've painted it a dozen times." He offered me an apple pie, a Marcy's.

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Broadcast number 198. Regarding a holdup at 5th and Market Streets at 8:30 a.m. this date. No description of holdup man available. The only money which can be identified is a $100 bill. That is all. Gordon.

Law enforcement authorities are often criticized for the long lapse of time which follows the commission of a crime and the arrest of the criminal. In many cases, this is due to the inability of the victims to furnish the officers with a description of the criminal. It is surprising how few people can give an accurate description of their friends, let alone a description of a person whom they meet momentarily under conditions of stress. It is only the persistent efforts of the police under trying circumstances which result in the punishment of the malefactors. In the case you are about to hear, the police arrested the criminal in 18 days after the commission of the crime. Under the circumstances, a record arrest. And now the play, Tobaccoville Road.

0: In a cafe near the harbor district of Long Beach, a group of men from the fleet are enjoying their first meal ashore. At a table near a window that looks out across the water, a man and a woman sit talking.
1: Do you have to go tomorrow?
2: Yes, I've got to, Colleen. I've been trying to get him to send me to the base hospital for 3 months now. Ship's doctor says it's the only place for him.
1: Oh, I wish you didn't have to go.
2: It won't be long. Pretty soon I'll be as well as I ever was. Then we'll do the things we've always...
1: Oh, I wish they could do something about that cough, darling. It seems to tear you up so.
2: No, it's... I'll be all right. You wait and see.
1: Oh, say,
2: I forgot to give you this. I got it for you in Honolulu.
1: What is it?
2: Look, you unscrew this little gadget here. Like this. There you are.
1: It's a marble.
2: No, it's a piece of agate I picked up on a little coral island down close to Tahiti. The natives believe that it's a magic stone. Anyone who wears one always has good luck.
1: Do you believe in it?
2: Well, I don't know. I've had that a long time. I had it when I met you. When I found that necklace in Honolulu, I put it in there and brought it home to you.
1: Don't talk, darling. It upsets you so.
2: No, don't you worry about me. It'll work out. Oh, say, before I forget it, here's the money for your trip back home.
1: Don't you think I should stay with you?
2: Oh, you can't very well stay at the hospital with me, honey. It wouldn't help any for you to be down here.
1: I wish you could see the baby again before you go.
2: Yeah, so do I, but I guess I won't be able to. You take good care of him.
1: You know I will.
2: If anything happens to me, there's enough insurance.
1: Oh, don't talk that way, Fred. Nothing's going to happen to you. You'll get well, and in 3 months you'll be out of the Navy, and we'll get that little place you've always wanted, and we'll settle down, and you could get a job, and everything will be swell.
2: Wish I could feel that sure about things.
1: Oh, you will. You wait till you get up to San Francisco and get all settled, and you'll be all right in no time at all.
3: Hello, Colleen. Gene, I haven't seen you in a coon's age. How you been?
1: Well... My, but it's good to see you again. Why, it's like old time. You're looking all right.
3: Oh, I am all right. Oh, may I present a friend of mine, Marcel James. Miss Colleen...
1: Mrs.
3: Huh?
1: Mrs. Bannow. This is my husband.
2: How do you do?
3: Pleased to meet you.
1: Well, Ralph's an old friend of mine. You've heard me speak of Ralph Holmes.
2: Oh, sure. I feel like I know you already.
3: Well, how long has this been going on?
1: Oh, the marriage?
3: Yeah.
1: Oh, 4 years at least, hasn't it, Fred?
2: 4 years and 3 months.
1: Uh-huh.
4: I see you're in the service.
2: Yeah, I'm a musician on the Utah.
4: Well, that's all? I used to be at Norfolk.
2: Well, that's where I met my wife. She comes from Tobaccoville, North Carolina.
4: Why, I know lots of people in Tobaccoville.
1: You do? Well, we'll have to compare notes.
2: Yeah, Colleen has an uncle in Norfolk.
4: I'm going back there in a couple of months. Give me his address. I'll look him up.
1: Well, this seems to be a night of coincidences. I'm leaving next week for a visit in the East.
4: Well, maybe we can get together sometime.
1: Maybe.
4: Are you going east too, Mr. Bannow?
2: Oh, no. I'm staying on the coast.
4: Oh. Well, that's too bad.
0: During the week that followed, James was almost constantly with Colleen. Then one night as they sat on the beach, watching the water terrace the sand...
4: But Colleen, why? Why must you keep on with something that you don't believe in yourself?
1: Fred thinks I love him. It would kill him if he found out I didn't.
4: Well, what difference do a few months make?
1: What do you mean?
4: What's the difference of a few days, one way or another? He'll be gone in a few months anyway.
1: Oh, Jim, how can you say such things?
4: Well, it's true, isn't it?
1: Maybe. But that doesn't make things any different. Well, if I'd met you before I knew Fred, well, perhaps things would be different. But it's too late now.
4: It's never too late.
1: Oh, I'm not thinking about myself. I don't matter so much. But I'm all Fred has left to keep him going.
4: Well, he's got the boy.
1: You don't think I'd go and leave him, do you?
4: Why not?
1: Well... Women aren't given to thinking that way, Jim.
4: Well, maybe I'm nuts. I don't see the point in two people going on without each other when they're as much in love as we are.
1: I wonder if we are so much in love.
4: I don't know about you, but I know how I feel.
1: Are you sure you do?
4: Of course I do.
1: I'm not so sure.
4: All right, look. Let's forget the whole thing. I've been trying to get you to see things my way for a week now, and I haven't gotten anywhere. Maybe I'm no good at this sort of thing anyway. I love you, and that's that. I thought you loved me, and that's that. So let's forget all about it till you're ready to make a definite break.
1: Will you do that, Jim? Just forget all about it till I can see my way out of things.
4: It's a deal. And now, let's settle something else. You're going back east, so am I. I have some money due me in San Diego. Let's take the boy and go down there. I'll collect the money, buy a car, and we'll drive east. How about it?
1: You agree to forget all about the other? At least for a while?
4: That's right. I'll forget all about it.
1: It's a deal.
4: Here's a hotel that Ralph said would be pretty good.
1: Does Ralph live down here in San Diego?
4: Yeah, he runs a filling station out of town.
1: We'll have to look him up.
4: Shall we ring the bell?
1: Might as well.
4: Seems to be a slack season.
5: Just a minute, I'm coming.
4: Pleasant fellow, isn't he?
5: Well, what do you want?
4: You have rooms?
5: Certainly.
4: Oh, we'd like one...
1: Two.
4: Two.
5: Well, make up your mind.
4: Two rooms with bath.
5: Two baths, too, huh?
4: By all means.
5: Got any baggage?
4: Much too much.
5: Well, we ain't got room for that much.
4: We'll manage. Now, if you'll just let us register...
5: Go ahead, help yourself.
4: Shall I register for you, too, Colleen?
5: Ain't you two married?
4: Why, yes, why?
1: Oh, Jim.
4: It's all right.
5: Hey, what's your idea, young fella?
4: Never mind, we still want two rooms together.
5: All right, but it's a darn lot of trouble, if you ask me.
4: Nobody asked you. Come on, Colleen.
1: Jim, why did you have to tell him we were married?
4: It might save a lot of bother later.
1: What do you mean?
4: Oh, nothing in particular. Only some of these small hotel clerks are too nosy. Might complicate matters if he started asking questions.
5: Here you are.
1: Jim, you haven't anything to hide. I mean, you're not afraid of anything, are you?
4: Of course not. Why?
1: Oh, I just wondered. You've acted so strange lately, since we got to town.
4: Well, nothing's wrong. I never done anything to be afraid about. Well, I gave a hot check down here once, but that's all.
1: Are you sure that's all?
4: Positive. I'll prove it to you. Tomorrow, when I collect my money, I'll pick up that hot check and show it to you.
1: Oh, I believe you, all right. I guess I'm just a little tired. I just got worried a little.
4: Now, you stop worrying. You take a nap while I look up Ralph and get some matters settled. Then we'll go out and pick out that car I'm going to buy.
1: All right. I'll see you later.
4: Here's the place Ralph told me about. He said we could get delivery quicker here than anywhere else.
1: I don't like this kind of a car, though.
4: Well, I've tried them all, and this is the only agency that can get us a car by tomorrow.
1: I guess that's that, then. We might as well go in.
6: Oh, good afternoon. Could I help you?
4: Yeah. We're looking for a car. A sedan, preparably.
6: Well, now here's a nice car. This particular model is all we have in stock right now. However, next week I think...
4: No, we want the car not later than noon tomorrow.
6: Well, in that case, I'd advise you to take this car. We can service it and have it ready for you the first thing in the morning.
4: What do you think, darling?
1: What? Oh, I think it's all right. I would like a four-door better, but this'll be all right.
6: Well, I think you'll find this very comfortable.
4: Yeah, that's fine. We want to start back east tomorrow, and we wouldn't want anything to happen.
6: Well, in that case, I suppose you wish to make some arrangement for taking the car out of the state. The finance company...
4: No, we'll pay cash when we get the car.
6: Oh, well, in that case, we'll have all the papers made out tonight before the girl goes home, just in case you come before she gets down in the morning. Now, what name shall I register?
4: Just register the car in my wife's name. Colleen Woodruff.
6: All right, Mr. Woodruff.
0: At 8:30 next morning, the assistant cashier of a branch bank at 5th and Market Streets started to unlock the front door of the bank. He felt something pressing into the small of his back.
4: Just act as though nothing was wrong. Unlock the door and go inside.
7: Hmm? Oh, sure, this new kind of a stick-up, huh?
4: That's right, son. Just act natural and you won't get hurt.
7: Yeah, well, that makes sense. Won't you come in?
4: After you. And while we're on the subject, don't turn around.
7: Yeah, would you mind not pushing so hard with that gun? Assuming it is a gun.
4: There's no doubt about it.
7: Yeah, that's better. Thank you.
4: Here. Take this knife and cut the cord off that Venetian blind.
7: Just like a detective story, huh? Bandit ties up cashier.
4: I resent the term bandit. I'm merely opening an account.
7: You better open it quicker, or Mr. Long will be coming in that door, and it might make him very angry to find you here, keeping me from getting the bank open.
4: We'll save a piece of cord for Mr. Long. Now, if you'll be so kind as to go back into those little booths back there.
7: Those are reserved for customers. They clip coupons in them.
4: I'm sorry, but they'll have to serve our need. I think number one will do for you. Now, if you'll permit me, I'll tie your hands behind you like this. Too tight?
7: It's quite all right. Oh, don't mind me.
4: Now, if you'll be seated, I'll go up in front and wait for Mr. Long. And don't try to get humorous when he comes in. Now, Mr. Long, just keep turned around. Walk straight back to the coupon booths.
8: Huh? How did you get in here?
4: I came in with your assistant cashier. He's already resting.
8: You can't get away with this.
4: You were, Mr. Long. I have gotten away with it. I'm practically finished. Will you go ahead? I think it'd be better to put you in booth number two. I don't want to disturb Mr. By the way, what is your name?
8: Walwick.
4: Mr. Walwick's been very nice to me. Now, if I may have your keys, Mr. Long. Thank you. Now, you'd better get Mr. Walwick's keys and come with me. I'll need you to open the vault.
8: How do you expect to get around the burglar alarm?
4: I've already taken care of that. We aren't going to open the main vault. I'll just take what you have in your cage trucks.
8: Well, that won't be much.
4: It'll be enough. Okay, here we are. Now, let's get going. Put the money on top and open the other drawers. Now, if you'll just return to the booth, but don't turn around. All right, gentlemen, I'll be seeing you. Don't try any funny stuff. I'm very nervous when I have a gun in my hand.

0: Detective Bureau, Sergeant Beatty speaking. Where? When? All right, we'll be right down. Come on, boys, hold up at 5th and Market. Get going.
1: Okay, sir.

0: All right. What about it?
1: He just left here less than 5 minutes ago, Sergeant.
0: Which way did he go?
1: Well, I haven't the slightest idea. He just walked out and left us in the booth back there.
0: And you didn't even see which way he went?
1: Well, I was afraid to stick my head up.
0: Who'd you expect to take a shot at you?
1: Never mind.
0: What did he look like?
1: Well, I don't know.
0: What?
1: Well, he told me not to turn around, and I didn't.
0: Mr. Walwick, how about you? Did you see him?
2: Do I look like a fool?
0: Well, we won't go into personalities. Why didn't you see him?
2: Because he impressed me with the importance of not looking at him.
3: Pardon me, senor. I think maybe I have some information for you.
0: All right, spill it. What is it?
3: I see man coming from bank just before 9 o'clock. I also see which way he go.
0: Which way was it?
3: He took a taxi cab right here at the corner, but first he walked down Market Street.
0: I get it. Walked around the block. What did he do then?
3: He get in taxi with package in his hand, wrapped up in newspaper. Then he drive away.
0: What kind of a cab was it?
3: Kind of gray color it was, I think. Yes, that was it.
0: Okay, thanks. Hey, Wes, let's check the cab company. I'm checking up on a cab that's supposed to have hauled a bank robber away from Fifth and Market. Got anybody who made a haul from there?
4: No direct call. Al Ogle was supposed to be around that neighborhood. Maybe he got a fare there. He just come back. Hey, Al, come here.
5: What's up, boss?
6: Hiya, Petey.
0: Say, Al, did you pick up a fare at Fifth and Market about 30 minutes ago?
6: Yeah, how'd you know?
0: He just held up the bank on that corner.
6: No. Gee, he must have had the money in that paper package when he got in the cab.
0: Did he take it with him?
6: Well, I don't know. I think he left the paper in the cab.
0: Let's look. Yep, there she is. We'll take this in and see if we can find any prints on it. Where did you take this bird?
6: To a department store.
0: Did you leave him there?
6: No, I took him down to one of the auto agencies.
0: Come on, get in. We're going down there.

0: This the place?
1: Yeah.
0: You wait here.
2: Good morning. Looking for a new car today?
0: No, I'm looking for a man who just came here in a cab.
2: Oh, you must mean Mr. Woodruff. Well, he just drove away a few minutes ago.
0: Did he buy a car?
2: Yes, sir. Paid cash, too.
0: Let's see the money.
2: Why, sure. Right in the office here. What's wrong?
0: My hunch is right. This bird just held up a bank.
2: Oh, it couldn't be Mr. Woodruff. Why, he was in here yesterday and told me he'd be back today and pay cash for the car. He and his wife are going...
0: I'll bet he did it that. Let's see that money.
2: Oh, here it is.
0: Uh-huh. I thought so. $2 $50 bills and $100 and a lot of $20s. That fits the description of the money taken from the bank. Got this bird's address?
2: No, but I heard him tell the taxi driver to take a package to the Silver Star Hotel.
0: You did. Thanks, Mr. Rogers. We'll see you later.

0: Now what is it? First them people have to check out in a hurry, and now that blasted bell's ringing again.
1: What's that about somebody checking out?
0: What's it to you?
1: We're police officers. Don't get funny. Answer my question.
0: That man and that woman with the little boy came in here yesterday and checked out all in a hurry just a little while ago.
2: Yeah? Where'd they go?
0: How do I know?
1: What'd this man look like?
0: He's about as old as I am. Maybe a little bigger. He was dark and slender.
1: Did you hear him mention anybody else while he was here?
0: Yeah, I heard him and the woman talking about some guy named Ralph. He runs a filling station somewhere south of town.
1: You get a lot of information, don't you?
0: I keep my ears open and my mouth shut.
1: Yeah, I've noticed that. Well, if this monkey comes back, call us, will you?
0: Maybe.

0: Say, Al, do you know anybody working in a filling station who goes by the name of Ralph?
1: Let's see now. Nope, that's another fella. Say, there's a mechanic who used to work over close to that hotel who runs a filling station way out of the south side of town. He's Ralph Holmes, I think. Yeah, that's it.
0: Hold your heads, boys. We're off.

0: Morning, gents. Something?
1: Yeah, maybe. We're looking for a fellow about your height and age. Just got in town yesterday with a woman and a little boy. Stopped at the Silver Star. Know who he might be?
0: Yeah, let's see now. Where'd he come from?
1: According to the hotel register, they came from Long Beach.
0: Nope. I don't know who it could be. Only fella I know in Long Beach is Marcel James. And a married woman, a Mrs. Banow.
1: Is this guy James a slender, dark fellow about 40 years old?
0: Yeah, that fits him all right. But he wouldn't come down here.
1: Why not?
0: Well, he's got a bad check charge against him. Anyway, Mrs. Banow's gone back east to Tobaccoville, North Carolina, I think.
1: Thanks, pal. That's all I want to know.
0: Okay.
1: Wes, let's get back to headquarters.
2: All right, sir.

0: Well, Al, that's about all you can do, I guess. We've kept you off the job long enough.
1: Don't mind me. I love it.
0: Come on, Wes. Let's check that hot paper report.
2: Okay, sir.
0: Ought to be in here if we've got it.
2: Say, I remember that check case. He gave a bum check to a hotel man about a year ago. James, that's the monkey. We even got a picture of him. He left it in his room.
0: You're all right. Here's the dope right here. Marcel James. So he's heading east, eh? And she's going to Tobaccoville, North Carolina. My, my, what a nice reception they're going to get.
3: Arriving at the border of California, Marcel James, by the simple process of leaving his place in the line of cars awaiting inspection, drove through the quarantine lines and on into Arizona. Police teletype and broadcasts carried appeals to cities along the routes possible to the bandit.
4: Tucson, Arizona. Watch for car bearing California license 5Z6359. Occupants of car, man and woman. Man named Marcel James, woman Mrs. Banow. Wanted by San Diego police, robbery and larceny. James is slender, about 40 and dark.
5: Albuquerque police calling all cars. Attention all cars. Arrest man and woman, occupants of car heading east. California license 5Z6359. Man is about 40.
6: In San Diego Police Department, car and occupant you inquired for passed through here. Identification established at state line. Too late to make arrest. And teletyping ahead.
3: Again and again, the discouraging reports come back that the hunted car and its occupants had barely escaped the police. One fact was certain. Mrs. Banow was headed for Tobaccoville. And the additional information had been obtained that James had relatives in Norfolk, Virginia. These two points thus became the centers of police attention.
7: Oh, hello, Bill. Seen any suspicious cars today?
8: The Norfolk Police Department on the job, eh?
7: Yeah, we always keep looking for them.
8: Yeah?
7: We got a description from the California boys down in San Diego. Looking for a Chevy coach with a man and a woman and a little boy in it. They're on their way to Tobaccoville.
8: And what's the number?
7: 5Z6359.
8: You got the motor number?
7: Yeah, M4763175.
8: All right, we'll keep a lookout for it.
7: Now call me up if you hear anything or see it.
8: Okay. Say, Joe, here's a new license number, what we're to look out for.
9: Okay, put her on the hook. Yeah. I'll get it later.
8: All right. Yes, sir. Something I could do for you?
10: Yeah, can you tell me where there's a good hotel?
8: For the three of you?
10: Yeah, my wife and little boy. The stranger's here. Going on to Tobaccoville tomorrow.
8: I see. Yes. A pretty good little family hotel right across the street there.
10: Oh, thanks. We'll go over and take a look at it.
8: All right.
10: Service the car, will you?
8: Who
10: bet you.
8: I'll
10: be over a little later.
8: Yes, sir. What the... 5Z6359. Ooh! Operator! Operator, get me the police station, quick!
11: All right, boys. Watch yourselves now.
12: Yeah, we will, sir.
13: Who is it?
0: Police officers, open up.
13: Nuts to you, coppers!
0: Come on, Pat. Let's break it in. Oh, no, you don't, James. Drop that gun and I'll let you have it. All right, James. Yonder arrest for bank robbery.

It is never the purpose of the police to cause innocent people undue suffering. For this reason, Mrs. Bannow, who was unaware of the criminal activities of a companion, escaped punishment. James, however, was sentenced to the federal penitentiary, and most of the money, as well as the automobile, were recovered. No, crime does not pay.

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That is all. 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

0: Broadway. It's a place you drift to because the other promises you made to yourself never happen. It's a place where you leave your life behind and stand on a street corner beating down a scream in your throat. It's the best of the thousand and one nights you dreamed of. The place in the world where something happens to you outside of the movies. It's Broadway, my beat. At 6 p.m., Broadway is getting ready for the nighttime. There's a feeling to it. Fury crouches in the doorways, waiting till all the lights turn on. Feeling trails down into the small streets that feed Broadway. Down into the small streets and around corners. Somehow, on that Friday night, it stops in front of a particular house. Mrs. Brandeis lives there. And through the window, you see her standing in front of a candelabra of seven candles, the palms of her hands pressed against her face. You wait. Then you press the bell.
1: Danny. Danny Clover. Oh, it's good you came tonight, Danny.
0: Good Shabbos, Mrs. Brandeis.
1: Thank you, Danny. Please, come in, come in. Danny, you got some news? You heard something about my son?
0: Yes, that's why I came, Mrs. Brandeis. I was...
1: In the parlor. Derek, you sit down. There you can tell me the news of my son.
0: Your husband, Mrs. Brandeis?
1: Yes. All right, listen to him, Danny. Already, Mr. Brandeis is praying for our son, the prayer for the dead. Please sit down.
0: Thanks.
1: So him, Maury, is already dead. He said to me, Danny, Mr. Brandeis said that no son of his was a murderer. To him, he said, such a son is dead. So to him, it's not Maury who sits in prison. It's a stranger.
0: I don't know how to say this, Mrs. Brandeis.
1: Oh, say it, then. Say it.
0: Mrs. Brandeis, the plea for stay of execution. You see, the board that handled...
1: What, Danny? Say it.
0: The execution takes place Monday morning at 1 o'clock.
1: They're going to kill my son. Execute. That's the word they use for killing my son.
0: What can I say to you?
1: Say this. Tell them no, Danny. Tell them they can't do this. This execute. Tell them, Danny.
0: Mrs. Brandeis.
1: Tell them this is a notion they've got that my boy is a murderer. This board, these people who think such a thing, what do they know of Maury?
0: There's nothing I can do.
1: Maury didn't kill anyone. You tell them that, Danny.
0: If Maury was innocent, I'd tell them.
1: Oh, Danny. A mother who has looked into the heart of her son tells you this. Maury didn't do this thing. A mother tells you this.
0: I'd better go, Mrs. Brandeis.
1: Yeah, Danny, go. Good night.
0: When I left, the chant of an old man's prayer for his dead son was in my ears. But rising above it was a twisted melody all mixed up with lament and hope and desperation. And that would be Mrs. Brandeis. And that would be all I had to go on. The instant of a man's dying had been written down and sealed and approved, and all I had to do was to tear it all up like it had never happened. And that could be the mission of a fool. So I'm a fool. So I went back to my office headquarters and waited for Sergeant Tartaglia to bring in the file on Maury Brandeis. And when he brought it in, it was 10 o'clock of a Friday night.
2: It's 10 o'clock, Danny.
0: That means something to you?
2: Well, yeah, Danny.
0: How did you bring me on Maury Brandeis?
2: Oh, everything, the works. But I could sketch it for you, Danny. This way, we could all go home earlier, you and me.
0: All right, sketch it.
2: A sketch, to wit. On May 22, 1949, at 11 o'clock of the same evening, May 22, 1949, one Maury Brandeis did hold up the jewelry shop of one Charles Gilbert.
0: Mm-hmm.
2: He did, in process of hold up, shoot one Mary Gilbert in the back. Said Mary Gilbert being the daughter of aforesaid Charles Gilbert, jewelry shop proprietor.
0: What says he did all that?
2: What says is two witnesses. One, Phil Alexander, male, and one, Nikki Thomas, female.
0: They saw the killing?
2: Yeah, Danny, yeah. What they seen goes like this. Phil and Nikki was walking home from a dance. They see Brandeis with a gun in the girl's back. The girl has got her hands in the air. They hear the shot, they run to call the police.
0: How did they know it was Brandeis?
2: Oh, they didn't, Danny. They didn't. They had presence of mind to note down the license number of a new Nash car standing on the street in front of the store with its motor running. In this car was found the gun, the loot, the ownership tag of one Maury Brandeis, which was found asleep drunk in his house 2 hours later by one of our boys. Can I go home now?
0: Yeah, that tag. They go home. Then it was 10:15. In the night, the city makes a somber, tearing music that seeps through stone and shrieks through your open window. So you slam the window. It's still there. You try to memorize the details that will bring death to a man on Monday morning at 1 o'clock. And finally, when your eyes feel as if they'll crack, you've memorized them. Then it's dawn and you grab some sleep. And you awaken and it's something to eat. Then you wait for a man named Charles Gilbert to open his jewelry shop. You watch him move slowly out of the curtained shadows at the rear of his shop. And slowly walk and slowly unlock the door. And it's 9 o'clock Saturday morning.
3: Good morning. Good morning, sir. Beautiful morning, isn't it?
0: You're Mr. Gilbert? Mr. Charles Gilbert?
3: Yes, that's me. You're early, aren't you? On your way to work?
0: Mr. Gilbert.
3: Oh, I know. You want to buy before the rush. Well, come in, please. You'll find I have some excellent values on sale, sir. You read my ad in the news? Expensive, but worth it if customers come so early.
0: I'm Danny Clover, police department. I want to talk to you, Mr. Gilbert.
3: Is it about the murder of my daughter?
0: Can we go in the back of the store and talk, Mr. Gilbert?
3: Yes, of course. Through the curtains, Mr. Clover.
0: Thanks.
3: You understand, Mr. Clover, that whatever words we will speak over my daughter will bring me great pain.
0: I'll make it as easy as I can. I'm trying to save a man's life, Mr. Gilbert.
3: A murderer's life?
0: There's a question in my mind if he is a murderer.
3: There's none in mine, Mr. Clover.
0: I want you to go over the night of the holdup with me, Mr. Gilbert. Everything, the simplest, the most ordinary details. Everything.
3: I have already done that with you, police, Mr. Clover. Is that how you work? To rake through a man's brain?
0: That's how we work.
3: It was a Thursday night. It was late. Someone pounded on the door, kept pounding. My daughter said she'd get up and see what it was. I told her not to bother. They'd go away, I told her. I told her.
0: Go on, Mr. Gilbert.
3: Ruth slipped on her old coat and went to the door. She opened it. I heard her say, "What do you want?" And then I heard the door close, and then whispers, and then the shot. That terrible, terrible crashing sound and Ruth's cry to me. Like when she was a little girl. No, no, Mr. Clover.
0: You have customers, Mr. Gilbert.
2: Good morning.
4: Well, you mind if we look around, Dad? My wife and me are in the market for a bauble. Nothing's too good for my wife. Isn't that right, wife?
3: Please go ahead. I'll be in the back of the store. Just call me when you're ready.
4: Yeah, sure thing, Dad.
3: Do you want more, Mr. Clover?
0: All of it. All of it.
3: I picked up my child, Mr. Clover, and put her on the bed. She was still alive then. I took off her coat.
0: Coat?
3: He shot her in the back. I held her like a baby in my arms. And she died. You want to save a murderer's life, Mr. Clover? Save it and my curse on you.
0: Colt. No Colt was mentioned in the transcript. Why wasn't it mentioned, Mr. Gilbert?
3: How would I know, Mr. Clover?
0: Where is that Colt?
3: I gave it away.
0: To whom?
3: To a boy who comes in Saturdays and cleans my shop. A boy by the name of Robert Shaw.
0: Do you know where he lives?
3: In Harlem, Mr. Clover, 1229 West 117th Street. I know because I have to send him postcards to reach him. The coat is important.
0: I wouldn't know. I'm sorry, Mr. Gilbert, but I had... I'm sorry. Thank you, Mr. Gilbert. Saturday afternoon, 2 p.m. Standing there in front of a house in Harlem and trying not to look like a policeman. But somehow the people who lean from the windows and stare at you, the over-the-shoulder glances you get from passers-by, you can't hide it. So you pat a kid on the head and smile and look around, but nobody smiles back at you, not even the kid. The man you're waiting for acknowledges your greeting with a short nod.
5: Yeah, I'm Robert Shaw.
0: I'm Danny Clover, police.
5: Well?
0: I need some help from you, Shaw.
5: From me? Help?
0: It's about a colt, a woman's colt.
5: I've been lucky. I've found an honest job. I don't have to steal.
0: I didn't say anything about stealing.
5: No, you didn't. You just said it was about a woman's coat.
0: The coat that belonged to a murdered girl.
5: Mary Gilbert?
0: That's right. Where's that coat?
5: Her father gave it to me. I didn't ask him. He said, here, Robert, here's a coat. Said maybe I could use it.
0: But a coat for a woman?
5: Yeah, for a woman. For my sister Ethel. I gave it to her.
0: Where does your sister live?
5: 1115 West 138th Street, apartment 3. But you won't find her there.
0: Where is she?
5: Well, try at Harlem Hospital, mister. I got word this morning early that that's where my sister was. In the hospital.
0: Saturday afternoon, 3 p.m. You walk slowly up the worn sandstone steps. Slowly because somehow you never hurry when you can walk into a hospital. And a nun accepts your question quietly and tells you to wait because the girl's asleep. And you wait. And your eyes dart through open doorways in the hospital corridor. And you wait. And it's 4 o'clock. And it's 5, and still you wait. And the smell of the hospital melts into the furtive sounds and the quiet footsteps in your doze. And then there's a gentle tap on your shoulder, and it's 8 o'clock. And you're shown a ward and a numbered bed. And a tired girl who tries not to be frightened.
1: But I've already been questioned by the police, Mr. Clover.
0: I know. This will only take a moment.
1: What do you want to know?
0: About the coat, Ethel. About the coat your brother gave you.
1: I told him. I told him all about it.
0: Tell me.
1: I was walking home, Mr. Clover. It was late.
0: When?
1: Last night. It was very late, about midnight. That's when it was.
0: Tell me just what happened, Ethel.
1: As soon as I stepped down from the curb, the alley curb, Mr. Clover, he came out of the... It was dark.
0: Then you don't know who he was?
1: I still don't, Mr. Clover. He stood close to me and whispered in my ear. He said he would give me $10 for the coat I was wearing.
0: The coat?
1: Yes. Then he hit me. He started to tear the coat. Tried to tear it off of me. But he screamed and the man ran. And a policeman was standing over me.
0: I see. Where's the coat now?
1: It's over there, Mr. Clover. It's in the closet.
0: This one?
1: Yes. Take it, Mr. Clover. Take it. It's a dead girl's coat. I don't want it anymore.
0: 9 o'clock. Tartaglia brings the dressmaker's dummy into my office, drapes it with the dead girl's blouse, puts the coat over it. The bullet hole in the blouse matches the sewn-up bullet hole in the coat, right on the same line. 10 o'clock, it still matches. 10:30, Tartaglia sends out for spud nuts and coffee. 11 o'clock, we torn the coat apart, nothing there. 11:30, we've got a torn-up coat, nothing else. 12 o'clock. A boy's life. A boy's life. And it's Sunday.

You are listening to Broadway's My Beat, starring Larry Thor as Detective Danny Clover. May as well face it, a lot of your conversation during the course of a week is about the shows on CBS on Sunday nights. Charlie McCarthy, Edgar Bergen, Jack Benny, Red Skelton, Corliss Archer, and Eve Arden as the romantic high school teacher, our Miss Brooks. Drama lovers, next week we'll surely be discussing Irene Dunne's performance in the Barretts of Wimpole Street this Sunday night on the Family Hour. And everybody will be talking about Margaret Whiting's songs on the Contented Hour and Horace Heidt's newest finds on his Youth Opportunity Program. All of these great shows will be heard this Sunday night on most of these same CBS stations, with Jack Benny being heard on them all.

0: There's this about Broadway. The place of waiting. The place of clocks. Because you're nothing if you don't know what time it is. The clocks are in shop windows and hotel lobbies, spectaculars. And at the very top of very high buildings, because pigeons have to stay on schedule. And no matter how you figure it, it still comes out 10 o'clock Sunday morning. It still comes out 15 hours between you and the execution for murder of a boy named Maury Brandeis. And what you've got to save his life is a girl's coat with a bullet hole in it. And it makes no sense. So you make a Sunday call on a man and a woman who saw Maury kill a girl.
1: I was just reading the Sunday funnies to Nikki, Mr. Clover. She likes it when I do that. Don't you, Nikki?
2: Sure. Sure, I like it, Phil.
1: I sure you do, honey.
0: I have much time, Mr. Alexander. I'm trying...
1: Yeah, sure, I understand. You're trying to save a killer's life. This is a twist for a cop, isn't it, Mr. Clover?
2: Phil, please.
1: That's all right, Nikki. Clover understands. I'm only kidding, don't you, Clover?
0: I want you to tell me exactly what you did and what you saw the night of the holdup.
1: Well, this is on the record. You didn't look it up?
0: I want to hear you tell me.
2: We were at a dance. We were walking home...
1: Mr. Clover wants me to tell him, honey. It's still the same, Clover, like on the record. We're at a dance, Nikki and me.
0: What dance?
1: Well, I don't like to repeat myself, but the dance was the same dance like I testified.
0: What dance?
2: It's the Cruiser Social Club on Grand Street.
1: Nikki, I'll tell him.
2: Sorry.
1: The Cruiser Social Club on Grand Street. I was walking Nikki home, because that's romantic to walk with your best girl. And then we see through the window Maury holding up the girl in the jewelry store.
0: How could you tell it was a holdup?
1: Such a simple question, Mr. Clover of the police department. The girl had her hands up in the air.
0: How did you know it was Maury?
2: Because we saw a car parked at the curb with the motor running. When we heard the shot, we took the license number and called the police. It was only the next morning we knew it was Maury.
1: I marry a girl, and now I find out she likes to talk.
0: Mrs. Alexander, was the girl wearing a coat when she was shot?
1: The girl was wearing a coat. Anything else, Clover?
0: No, Phil. That's all, Phil. Now you can go on reading the funny paper, Phil.
3: Sunday afternoon, 2 p.m. On a short run, like the one from New York to Ossining, the trains are always on schedule. Then the automobile ride to the prison, the warden's tight reading, and finally the walk into the prison yard. Maury Brandeis would be there, the warden said. Maury's request, he wanted to be outside on a Sunday afternoon before he died. Request granted. Complete with chaperone, a guard sitting on an orange crate holding a shotgun and sucking on a matchstick. Maury. Maury.
4: I'm Maury. I'm Maury Brandeis.
0: I'm Danny Clover, Maury. Do you remember me?
4: What do you want? What do you want me to say?
0: Did you kill that girl, Maury?
4: They say I killed a girl. They say I shot her.
0: Did you?
4: Yes, I killed her. I believe I did. They told me I did. They keep telling me I did. I believe it.
0: You went into the jewelry shop to rob it. When Mary Gilbert came downstairs, you made her turn around and you shot her in the back. Is that what you did, Maury?
4: Maury?
0: Listen to me.
4: Yeah?
0: You're sure of it, then, that you murdered Mary Gilbert?
4: I was drunk. I was at the dance and I got drunk.
0: Why did you get drunk, Maury?
4: I did it before. I liked it.
0: Maury, I'm trying to help you. I promised your mother I'd help you, and there's not much time.
4: I know that. I'm going to be electrocuted. They say it won't hurt. Do you know that? Did you know they can electrocute a man, kill him, and it's painless?
0: I can't help you when you talk like that. Think, Maury. Think of something to tell me. Something I can go on, some place it'll take me. Someone I can talk to. What happened that night when you were drunk? Why did you leave the dance?
4: I was drunk.
0: Did you have the gun when you left the dance?
4: Drunk.
0: Why did you tell her to turn around before you shot her?
4: Almost the way I feel right now. Drunk.
0: And you really don't remember. You don't remember a thing.
4: I killed her. They keep asking me to say so. They say a man always confesses before he's electrocuted. It makes a man feel better. So I'm saying it. I killed her. And I don't feel anything at all.
3: 4:45 on a Sunday afternoon. And all I had was a hatful of dried leaves. And back to the office at headquarters and staring at a headless dressmaker's dummy draped in a blouse and a torn tweed coat. Staring at it until it grew a head and laughed at me. laughed at me when I asked him why anyone would want that coat. Not tasting the cigarettes and the coffee, and feeling time run through your fingers like dust in that rotten clock.
5: Why don't you go home now, Danny?
3: Why?
5: Oh, because it's getting late. It's almost 9 o'clock.
3: You read and reread the records and the reports, the impersonal data, the typewritten words on municipally furnished station. The reason why a man must walk to his death in a few short hours. And the dressmaker's dummy puts her hand on her hip and winks at you.
5: Danny. Danny, I brought you some more coffee.
3: Tartaglia.
5: Huh?
3: You think Maury killed that girl?
5: You want an honest answer or an answer that will make you feel good?
3: Just an answer.
5: Okay, Danny. Yeah, I think Maury Brandeis killed Mary Gilbert. I think no matter what personal reasons you got for going through all this, Maury Brandeis will still die at 1 o'clock tomorrow morning because he killed that Gilbert girl.
3: You through talking?
5: Yeah, Danny, I'm through.
3: Why did someone beat up a girl to get that coat back?
5: I don't know.
3: How did they know about the coat the same time I did?
5: I don't know.
3: How? How?
5: You jostled your coffee, Danny.
3: How did they know about the coat the same time I did?
5: I told you, Danny, I don't know.
3: Call up Gilbert's jewelry shop. Get me Gilbert.
5: Danny, look, it's 11:30 o'clock at night. Let the poor guy alone. Let him sleep.
3: Call him up.
5: Okay, Danny. Hey, let me find the number. Now, here it is.

0: Give me that phone.
1: Okay, Danny. Don't bite my head off for a lousy phone. Here.
0: Come on, come on.
2: Hello?
0: Mr. Gilbert?
2: Yes, this is Mr. Gilbert. Who is
0: this? This is Danny Clover, Mr. Gilbert.
2: Have you no consideration at all, Mr. Clover?
0: One question.

0: for Mr. Gilbert.
1: Have you no consideration at all, Mr. Clover?
0: One question, Mr. Gilbert. Who was in your shop when I was talking to you?
1: Really, Mr. Clover?
0: Who was in your shop?
1: Let me think. Oh, I remember now. It was Bill and Nicky Alexander.
0: Thanks, Mr. Gilbert.
2: Something, Danny?
0: Something. Give me a squad car, Tartaglia. Midnight and Sunday was over. And in 1 hour, Monday would be over for Maury Brandeis. The siren gouges a path through the city swiftly like a wild sob swaying across the dark. And you ride it. Inside of you, you're screaming with it. There's a light in the window of the house you're looking for, and the odds get better. From 1,000,000 to 1 to 1,000 to 1.
3: Just a minute.
0: Come on, come on.
3: We'll be ready in just a...
0: Going someplace, Nicky? I asked you, going someplace?
4: Got the cab, Nicky?
3: No, it's not the
0: cab. Not the cab, Phil. It's Danny Clover.
4: Something you want, Clover.
0: Relax, Phil. I'm talking to Nicky. Going someplace, Nicky? While the bag's packed.
4: It's simple.
0: I'm talking to Nicky. Well, Nicky?
3: It's our second honeymoon. Every 6 months, we take a second honeymoon.
0: When did you get married, Nicky?
3: In May. May 23rd. The date's right here inside my ring. Here, I'll show you.
0: The day after Mary Gilbert was murdered, wasn't it, Nicky?
4: An impulse. Nicky and me were impetuous.
0: Impetuous? Or a wife can't testify against her husband. Tell me, Nicky. How did Phil kill Mary Gilbert?
4: Are you kidding?
0: Shut up, Phil. I asked Nicky.
3: Phil, what...
0: Was it like this, Nicky? You waited outside while Phil was robbing that store. Then Mary came in and surprised him. He held a gun on her, made her turn around and shot her in cold blood.
4: That's what Maury Brandeis did, remember, Clover? That's why he's going to burn.
0: You both got frightened, Nicky. You saw Maury passed out in his car. Phil planted the gun and whatever he stole in the glove compartment. Was it like that, Nicky?
3: Phil, please, tell me.
4: Keep quiet, keep quiet.
0: Tell me. Come on, Nicky, tell me.
3: I'm tired, Mr. Clover. I'm so tired of... I'll tell you.
4: Shut up. I told you to shut up.
0: Leave her alone. I said leave her alone.
4: Yeah.
0: Okay, Phil, over there, face the wall and put your hands up.
4: What is this, Cop?
0: Like I said, over against the wall and keep the hands high. I'm going to book you for something, and it might as well be for wife beating.
5: Sergeant Tartaglia speaking.
0: Danny Clover, send a wagon over to 1010 West 86.
5: Yeah, Danny, right away. What's up?
0: I got a wife beater. I got a... Wait a minute. Now I know I got a murderer. Let's stay where you are.
5: Hey, what? What did you say, Danny?
0: Hold on, Tartaglia. You did it, Phil. You killed Mary Gilbert.
3: It's over, Phil. He knows.
4: You don't know nothing. What are you talking about, Clover?
0: The coach you tried to tear off a girl's back in Harlem proves it.
4: You're fishing. You don't know nothing.
0: You heard me talking to Mary Gilbert's father about the coach, so you knew it was important. Now I know why it's important.
4: I'm listening, but all I hear is noise.
0: And listen closer. The bullet hole in the coat was in line with the bullet hole in her blouse. That means her hands weren't in the air like you told us they were.
4: Listen to him, Nicky. Ain't he a kick?
3: Phil.
0: A colt rises when a person holds his hands in the air like yours is doing now, Phil. If I shot you in the back, the bullet hole in your coat would be a couple of inches lower than the one in your shirt.
4: So?
0: So you lied. So you committed murder. So you're both under arrest. Tartaglia.
5: Danny, are you all right?
0: Yeah, get off the phone, Tartaglia. I got to put through a call to Sing Sing.

I watched Nikki's face as I waited for the call to go through. And it was the face of a woman who was dead, without tears, without bitterness. Only the final, the desperate rejection of life. Then I was talking to the warden. Then I hung up, made another call to Mr. Brandeis to tell him his son was back from a journey into shadows. To tell him he need no longer pray for the dead.

Broadway looks good. It's wearing the funny mask with the funny nose. A great big toothy smile painted pretty in scarlet. And scarlet's a color you've known in other places and other times. So you don't rip the mask off because you couldn't stand what you'd see. Because it's Broadway, the gaudiest, the most violent, the lonesomest mile in the world. Broadway, my beat.

Broadway's My Beat stars Larry Thor as Detective Danny Clover and is written by Morton Fine and David Friedkin. The musical score was composed by Alexander Courage and conducted by Wilbur Hatch, and the program was produced and directed by Elliot Lewis. The cast tonight included Charles Calvert, Lillian Baeff, David Ellis, Parley Bear, Tony Barrett, Jester Hairston, and Vivian Baber. Some people go to the Caribbean, some go to the Klondike. Others who don't care for treasure diving or nugget hunting just stay at home and latch on to Sing It Again. You don't have to barrel barracuda. You don't have to grow a 5-foot beard. With Sing It Again, all you have to do is tell Dan Seymour when he phones who owns the Phantom Voice. It's $53,000 in prizes and cold hard cash in that Sing It Again jackpot this week. Sing It Again follows immediately on most of these same CBS stations. 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
5: It's early afternoon, sometime after the close of our last episode, as August Jansen, the man who killed Gordy Weber, glances impatiently at his watch, stubs out his cigarette, and now Gus crosses Tony Fasina's living room and...
6: You dressed, Tony?
7: Yeah. Get out of here.
6: And you said you were dressed.
7: I am. Unless I put on my makeup. Get me a cigarette, will you? Light it for me. What's the matter?
6: Step away from the mirror.
7: What?
6: Step back so I can look at you.
7: One minute you're yelling at me to hurry, and the next minute
6: Tony.
7: You... Okay, Mr. Jansen. Look at me.
6: All right, turn around. Slowly. Black dress, black shoes. Let me see your hands. Plain nail polish. Good.
7: You approve of me, Mr. Jansen?
6: Just so the grand jury and the DA approve.
7: Well, how do I look?
6: Need something. Where's your jewel box? Where do you keep your jewelry?
7: Locked in the strong box, and nobody touches it but me.
6: Your costume jewelry.
7: Oh, in here.
6: This one's too cute. No, this won't do. Oh, here we are. Here, pin this rhinestone clip on your shoulder.
7: Why?
6: Don't ask questions, Tony. You want me to pin it?
7: No, give it to me. This rhinestone clip came with the dress, but I took it off because
6: you didn't use your head. Okay, turn your face to the light. I want to look at you. Didn't put rouge on your cheeks?
7: No.
6: Only wearing a trace of lipstick.
7: Because I've got a few brains in my head, too. I'm in mourning. You ever heard of mourning?
6: Mm-hmm.
7: A woman who's in mourning doesn't dress up like Mrs. Astor's horse.
6: There are men on the grand jury, men who like to look at a pretty, well-dressed young woman, and we want them to like you, Tony.
7: You sure got it figured.
6: Details, Tony, details.
7: Is this enough lipstick?
6: A little bit more.
7: Now?
6: Good. I poured you another cup of coffee.
7: I don't want it.
6: Better drink it, kid, after all that liquor you slugged down.
7: You really think I look all right now?
6: Sure.
7: How about the rest of it? You haven't told me how to sit in the witness chair. Shall I cross my right knee over my left knee, or my left over my right? Or keep my feet flat on the floor? Do I fold my hands in my lap, or what? Or when do I smile at the grand jury?
6: What's the matter with you, Tony?
7: Nothing. When you get through with stage directing me, I'll be just perfect. Come on, Gus. Tell me how to sit and what to say. Oh, is it all right if I smoke a cigarette where the grand jury can see me?
6: Yeah, you're feeling better, Tony.
7: Am I? Oh, and what about my testimony, Gus? I'll go over it so you can correct me.
6: I can't tell you, kid. You know the story better than anybody else.
7: Oh, you don't mean it, Gus. Come on. Give me directions. Or write it out and I'll memorize it.
6: Hey, what's all this, Tony? I can't tell you what to say.
7: Why not? You tell me everything else. Rhinestone clip, more makeup.
6: This is the last time I'm going to explain this, Tony. I want you to make a good impression because you convinced me that Kate Beekman killed the man you love. Okay, she killed him. Gordy's gone. Nothing will bring him back. But the little guy was my friend, and I want to see the girl who stabbed him pay for it. Now, that's all I want, Tony. If she killed him.
7: She did.
6: Well, I thought so. You had me convinced.
7: Had you?
6: Now, I'm beginning to wonder because you are.
7: Listen, Gus, she did it. She killed my Gordy in cold blood, and she's got to pay for it.
6: If she killed him.
7: She did. You know she did.
6: You convinced me because you believed it. Now you're tense and nervous. You've been lying about her, Tony?
7: I want her to pay.
6: Beginning to wonder if she did kill him?
7: What difference does it make? Just as long as they put Kate Beekman on the hook.
6: Here's the difference, Tony. You can't make anybody believe something that you don't. What's happened, kid?
7: Oh, I don't know. When you told me how Gordy really felt about me, what he was going to do... You know. Well, if that's true, I know she did kill him.
6: But now you wonder.
7: I want to believe Gordy felt that way about me.
6: Tony. right, answer.
7: Yeah?
6: Who is it?
7: The cop is going to take me to the grand jury. He's downstairs. Just a second, Lieutenant. I had a cup of coffee in my hand.
6: Tell him to come up.
7: You want to come up, Lieutenant? I'm almost ready. Gus, don't worry about it. Whether she killed him or not, I want to see her fry. So
6: no
7: I'll...
6: No good, Tony. You've got to believe she did it.
7: I guess I do. If only I was sure Gordy was going to do what you said.
6: He was. Here, you see this?
7: What is it?
6: Only a photostatic copy, but take a look at it.
7: Gus.
6: Recognize the writing, Tony? Gordy's signature?
7: Yeah. I'd know it any place. Hey, you were on the level. He was gonna...
6: Here's the proof, kid. Feel better now?
7: Yeah. Why didn't you show it to me before?
6: I waited until you needed it.
7: What?
6: Until I got around to it. Look, I'll stay here in the bedroom till you go. Good luck, Tony.
7: I've got my luck. Right on this piece of paper.
8: Miss Fasina?
7: Oh, Lieutenant Halverson, I'm all ready.
8: We're early. Do you mind if I come in?
7: Well, sure.
8: We're working on a tight schedule. We leave by the back entrance in 12 minutes.
7: Why the back entrance?
8: Because the DA is keeping you under wraps. So Miss Beekman's defense attorney won't learn who's going to testify at the trial, if the DA gets his indictment.
7: Are there any doubts he'll get it?
8: That's what I want to ask you. Cigarette?
7: Please. What did you want to ask me?
8: Miss Fasina, I didn't hear what you told Mr. Apt, but I read your statement. If what you said is true, Kate Beekman killed Weber in cold blood. That adds up like 2 and 2 make 4. After I read your statement, I talked to Miss Beekman. I'm going to put it to you this way, Miss Fasina. Think about what you're going to say. Because if you tell the grand jury what you told Mr. Abt, they're going to add 2 and 2, and Miss Beekman might go to the chair.
7: And you don't like that answer. Now that you've talked to her. She's a pretty little thing, isn't she?
8: She could be as ugly as a mud fence, and I'd say the same thing.
7: What, Lieutenant? I don't exactly understand what you
8: said. I say be dead certain that you know what you're talking about.
7: You want me to tell the truth, don't you?
8: Sure. But just be sure that it is the truth.
7: Then I'll say exactly what I said to Mr. Apt. And I agree with you. There's no other answer. Look at me, Lieutenant. Every single thing I told the DA is true. Don't you believe me?
8: You believe it. And that's going to make you a good witness for Mr. Apt. Okay, Miss Fasina, let's get it over with.
5: Meanwhile, in the office of defense attorney Perry Mason.
9: Finish the report, Chief. Perry? Perry, it's almost time for the grand jury to meet, and Paul Drake's been watching to spot witnesses. I thought you wanted...
6: No good, Dellum.
9: What?
6: Or rather, it's too good. Hey, look at this. Every one of Weber's known associates has an ironclad alibi for the time of Weber's murder. The head waiter, the maitre d', the nightclub owner...
9: Jansen?
6: Yeah. Also Weber's girl. Look at this. The financial statement. Weber was paid a percentage of the club's gross profits. He made money. No record of racket money.
9: Nothing to indicate...
6: Nothing. What did you say about the grand jury?
9: It's almost time, Chief.
6: Time. App takes action. We waste time.
9: There's nothing more you can do.
6: No?
9: Well, Paul Drake hasn't uncovered Weber's racket connection.
6: It's there.
9: Paul's a smart detective, Chief.
6: And Weber was hooked up with a smart outfit. In time, Paul will uncover the connection. But Apt has already gone to the grand jury.
9: Well, you'll have time to set a defense before the trial.
6: You're taking it for granted that Apt will get his indictment and go to trial.
9: No, not really. I spoke without thinking.
6: Well, that's what I mean. And that's why I hate to sit still and let the other guy plan where he's going to hit me next. I've got to get him off balance.
9: But how?
6: The best way I know is to fight back, to hit him before he hits me.
9: But Paul Drake...
6: Never mind, Paul Drake. I'm going to cut a clock.
9: Perry, wait.
6: No, no. If you're going with me, get your hat, Della.
9: But your appointment...
6: Let Jackson talk to him. You coming, Della?
5: Well, how do you think Perry Mason is going to fight back? What corner do you think is Mr. Mason planning to cut? We'll learn tomorrow. So, by all means, hear tomorrow's important and exciting development.

0: 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Understand?
1: 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Again and again, the choice of men and women and children, too.
2: Detective Agency?
3: Me, sweetheart.
2: Oh, Sam, I'm so glad you called.
3: Why?
2: I don't know. I always am. Was it a good case, Sam?
3: I didn't like it.
2: Where are you?
3: Morgue, San Mateo.
2: Oh, was somebody killed?
3: Yes.
2: And, well, do you know who did it?
3: Yep.
2: That's good.
3: No, that's bad.
2: Bad?
3: Believe it or not, F, I wish I didn't know who killed who.
2: I don't understand. Oh, Sam, you sound so downhearted.
3: Well, I'm sorry. I'll try to loosen up. Stay where you are, sweetheart. I'll be right down to dictate my report on the champion caper.
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0: I read the afternoon paper. I don't understand it either.
1: Stop that.
0: Really, after all this time, you'd think I'd be acclimatized to all kinds of human storms. I've got my pencil already. I'm myself again. I'm ready, Sam. Sam, date? Date, August 7th, 1949. To whom, Sam?
1: Jack Manelli.
0: To Detective Lieutenant Manelli. Homicide detail, San Mateo Police. From Samuel Spade, license number 127596. Subject, are you listening, Sam?
1: Subject, the champion caper. Dear Manelli. You were there for the end of it, and I was there for the start of it, which is in the reception office of Elliot Champion's brokerage house in San Mateo, and where I first met Mildred Champion. Remember that old salve, how a woman in love is always beautiful? When I went in, I had no idea she was in love and no idea she was beautiful. Not because she had lately been crying, but her sallow face without makeup, framed in a wisp of blonde hair, wasn't flattered by the shapeless black dress, cotton stockings, and low-heeled shoes she was wearing. Certainly not the going idea of beauty. Nor did her conversation reveal anything to indicate love.
2: Oh, yes. May I help you?
1: Mr. Elliot Champion, my name's Spade.
2: Spade. S-P-A-D-E?
1: You don't have to write it. He's expecting me.
2: Your business, Mr. Spade?
1: Private.
2: I have to have a little more than that, I'm afraid.
1: Always this hot here?
2: Mr. Champion can't stand fresh air.
1: Obvious.
2: That's what makes it so warm in here. I'm sorry.
1: Yeah, it is hot. Just flip the switch and tell him I'm here.
3: Well, what is it, Mildred?
2: I was just going out. Mr. Spade is here. Says you're expecting him. But I don't find him listed in your appointment book.
3: Don't be an idiot. Send him in. Send him in.
2: You may go in now, Mr. Spade.
1: He always like that?
2: He's nice today.
1: Sorry, Mildred. That's your name, isn't it?
2: His office is the first on the right.
1: Don't bother. I'll find it.
2: Thank you. I'll just go to lunch.
1: Mr. Champion?
4: Well, don't just stand there. Come in and shut the door. What I have to discuss with you is private. I don't want that snoopy niece of mine listening to our conversation.
1: She's out to lunch now. But does she listen in often?
4: All the time. Why?
1: She didn't know who I was.
4: I outsmarted her there. I called you from the drugstore on the corner. I don't want anyone to know who you are or why you're here. Oh, now, where did I put that lighter?
1: Behind the inkwell.
4: I'm a dangerous man to play games with. Joseph's found that out once, and if he keeps this business up, he's going to find it out again.
1: No games? You're dangerous.
4: Say, are you mocking me, Spade?
1: Just wondering what you're talking about.
4: I just told you. You got ears, haven't you? Joe Joseph's is back in town, and I'm not going to fool around with him.
1: Mildred told me you were nice today.
4: Oh, she did she? Well, Mildred talks too much. That's what's the matter with her. She talks too much.
1: And you'd fire her, only she's your niece, and you'd have to pay somebody else three times what you pay her to take everything she has to take.
4: Get out of my office! Oh, no, no. Wait a minute, Spade. It's just hot, I guess.
1: Who has turned on the heat?
4: It's Joe Josephs. He was released from San Quentin this week. I've been receiving telephone calls from him, telling me to beware and to watch out and a lot of other nonsense.
1: What was he doing at San Quentin?
4: 2 to 5 on an embezzling count. He's an ungrateful scoundrel, that's what he is. Why, I took him into my office as a junior executive, and 6 months later...
1: He got tired of the $20 a week you were probably paying him and decided to dip into the bin. Only he did a bad job, got caught, you testified against him, now he's out and he's sore, and he's threatening you.
4: And every time you yell cop around this town, there's always some snoopy reporter hanging around the sergeant's desk.
1: Ain't that the truth?
4: Listen, Spade, I've got $500,000 tied up in this business, and I don't want anybody thinking I might get knocked over by some loony with a grudge.
1: And that's why you didn't tell the police?
4: Don't you believe me?
1: It'll do for now. You'll think of something better.
4: Now, see here, impertinence is
1: 25
4: one thing...
1: 25 a day and... No. That'll be 45 a day in expenses.
4: I want you to find Joe Josephs and bring him to me.
1: Nuisance warrant?
4: More than that. I've got enough stuff in that desk drawer to send him back to Quentin if I have to.
1: Oh, what kind of stuff?
4: Leftover from his trial. It'll be grand larceny this time, and they don't stop at 5 years for that kind of thing.
1: You withheld evidence?
4: I withheld...
1: Get out! My back was only 8 feet from the window, and it came through from the other building across the court. The silencer either ruined the marksman's aim, or he was just a bad shot, because out of 6 tries, he didn't connect with a thing but the desk lamp and a wastebasket. By that time, Champion and I were both on the floor, Champion on top of me. I kicked out to get loose, and he kicked me back. I gave that up and twisted around for my gun. A across the court, a window was open about 6 inches, one corner of which was full of a dark-sleeved hand and a gun arm. I fired at it from what is known as number six position.
5: It's him! It's him! Get him, Spade! Get him, Spade! What do you think I hired you for?
1: I didn't bother to answer him. I went through the window, onto the fire escape, and over to the next building. I did more. I went in that building, which was apparently vacant, down the stairs, and started out the back entrance.
2: Hey, Billy, watch it, will you? What's the big hurry?
1: Hey, he came out of this building. Which way did he go?
2: Who came out of what building?
1: This building, right here, just a second ago.
2: Here?
1: Yes.
2: Who?
1: Him.
2: Who?
1: The guy who just ran down
2: these
1: stairs.
2: What'd he look like?
1: Well, he...
2: Well, what'd he look like? I say, what'd he look like?
1: Huh?
2: Who?
1: What?
2: Where?
1: Thanks.
2: Don't mention it, Curly, anytime.
1: I couldn't tell her what he looked like because I hadn't seen him. After a careful search of the building, which revealed nothing, I decided my suspect had eluded me for good, and I returned to the office of Elliot Champion. He was sitting on his green leather chair, wearing an expression to match.
4: Missed him, huh, Spade?
1: What does Joseph look like?
4: Oh, I've got a couple of snapshots here somewhere. Yes, here.
1: Let's have a look. I was later to regret having those snapshots in my person. They showed a tall, thin-faced, haunted-looking guy, an old-looking 28... Good face, shock of black hair and dark eyes. I've seen plenty of cons, embezzler type, and he wouldn't have been cast in a part in my movie. There was nothing about him to indicate that he'd embezzled $2,000 or used a silencer on a gun. I dug two .38 slugs out of Champion's wall and went down to the street.
5: Spade! Oh, Spade!
1: He was a heavy-set man in a dirty white Panama hat and seersucker suit that didn't fit him around the middle.
5: Hey, just a minute, Spade, just a minute.
1: He crawled out of a black sedan, jammed a cigar in his mouth, and began sweating. He needed a shave. He'd always need a shave.
5: Hot afternoon, ain't it? Yes, sir, sure is hot. Sure is a hot afternoon. Here, my card.
1: Lemuel Drigger, Confidential Investigations.
5: Guess I should ought to have some new ones printed up, huh?
1: I guess you should ought to, Lem, and change the name while you're at it.
5: Huh?
1: Didn't the commissioner bounce you 9 years ago for rolling a pack before you did the booking?
5: Oh, let bygones be bygones, Spade. I'm in business for myself now.
1: How's business, Lem?
5: Punk.
1: Try another racket, Lem.
5: Spade, you been in to see old man Champion, maybe?
1: Maybe.
5: I was just going to go in to see him myself when I spot you pull up. I recognized you from the pictures in the paper last week. I figure maybe you and me ought to talk.
1: What did you figure you and me maybe ought to talk about, Lem?
5: Oh, you make it tough for a guy, Spade. We're in the same business, you know. What'd you go see him about?
1: So long, Lem.
5: Hey, wait a minute. I'm an old gumboot, huh? Fat old gumboot who couldn't get a trick as a housekeeper or tailing a punk, is that it? Okay, Spade, okay, you're full of vinegar now, but just you keep my card. You'll want to see Lem Drigger before it's all tied up. You'll want to see me.
1: Screw Lem. But he was right. I did want to see him because when I got down to the Chronicle office and looked up a morgue on the Joe Joseph's trial, the first thing that jumped out at me was the name Lemuel Drigger. Lemuel Drigger, private detective who had been employed when Mr. Champion had become suspicious of Joseph's account irregularities, and who, together with Mr. Champion, caught Joseph's red-handed, and who willingly offered his testimony the same at the trial which convicted Joe Joseph to San Quentin for 5 years. The file also gave the name of Joseph's lawyer, a man named Anthony Spezer. The phone book showed an apartment address on Geary.
6: That you, Aggie? Hold on a minute. I was just trying to get dinner over before you showed up, but I guess I'm late tonight. Who are you?
1: Mr. Spezer?
6: That's right.
1: My name's Spade. I'm a private investigator. I'm trying to locate a former client of yours, a man named Joseph.
6: Come in. I was expecting Aggie, but come in.
1: Thanks.
6: I always fix my own dinner, poached egg and half ulcers. Name Spade?
1: Yeah.
6: Want an egg?
1: No, thanks. I'm on duty.
6: Mind if I finish?
1: It's up to you.
6: Who's your client, Spade?
1: Elliot Champion. Joe Joseph is back in town, and he's been making telephone threats and throwing 38s around.
6: 38s, huh?
1: Mm-hmm. You know where he is?
6: Joe was a nice kid, but a calendar job. Born with one war going on, a depression on deck, and another war in the hole. Makes a difference. The calendar got him. Everything was against him at the trial, too. I couldn't do anything. He thought I let him down and told me so. He got real sore when they read the book at him. Threatened Champion and that private dick,
1: Lem Drigger.
6: Drigger and everybody else. Said he was railroaded.
1: You were his attorney?
6: I know, but he didn't have a chance in a million of beating that rap. He thought I ratted when I took the guilty plea in court's mercy, all for a lousy $2,000. Well, he's done his time and he's out now.
1: He hasn't gotten in touch with you?
6: Nope.
1: No threats?
6: Nope.
1: Ever write to you from prison?
6: Nope.
1: Any idea where he'd be in time?
6: No.
1: Is it possible he has a mother?
6: No.
1: Or... Then I guess I leave you to Aggie.
6: We play records. Aggie used to be a violinist.
1: Well, it's up to her.
6: Spade.
1: Yeah?
6: If you find Joe, tell him where I live. I'd like to see him.
1: Why?
6: I don't know. Maybe I just want to see what 5 years in the pen does to a kid like that.
1: Yeah. I'll bet you do. Yeah?
7: Is this you, Mr. Spade?
1: Who's this?
7: This is Mildred Champion. Remember me in my uncle's office?
1: I remember.
7: Mr. Spade, you're looking for Joe, aren't you? Well, I know you are. You don't have to answer me. I think I can help you find him. I must talk to you right away before something terrible happens. Please come out to the house before something terrible happens. It's right in the corner.
1: I got out to the house as fast as I could, but not before something terrible had happened.
8: Oh, Spade!
1: The front door was open and all the lights were on, and Elliot Champion was lying at the foot of the stairs in the front hall, holding his lapel as if it would get away from him.
8: Spade, don't touch me. Don't try to move me. It's in my lungs somewhere, and I never thought...
1: It didn't look like there'd be much use, but I beat it up the stairs to the hall phone to call emergency ambulance.
9: Hello? Hello?
1: What the?
9: This is Joe. So you hired a private eye to look me up, huh? Well, he'll never find me, but I'll find you. Yeah, Mr. Champion, I'll be seeing you real soon.
1: I didn't get it then, but I got it a second later. I grabbed for the banister, missed, and hit the top railing. A pair of hands held me up long enough to go through my pockets and then let me go, and that's the last thing I remember.
10: The makers of Wild Root Cream Oil are presenting the weekly Sunday adventure of Dashiell Hammett's famous private detective, Sam Spade.

0: Now, here's important news on good grooming. 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Again and again, the choice of men and women and children too. And now back to the Champion Caper, tonight's adventure with Sam Spade.
1: The neighbors had complained of gunshots, which was fortunate for me. I still might have been lying at the bottom of those stairs in Champion's house, Lieutenant, if you hadn't walked in, applied first aid, asked me my name, and listened to my story. You considered the threatening phone call after my client's death as a cover-up and promptly sent out a general alarm on Joe Josephs. I took an aspirin and a taxicab for home. Halfway uptown, I discovered the pictures of Joe Josephs were missing from my wallet. And that is why I was absent at the medical examiner's inquest this morning. Instead of going home, I went out to San Mateo, jimmied the lock of Champion's office, and violated City Ordinance Number 352B. My dead client's desk revealed one important item. An income tax voucher dated August 17, 1944, noting him delinquent. Then I found another important item, same for 1943. His secretary's desk was even more interesting. What I found there led me to, one, call her home. Result, no answer. And two, to revisit Attorney Speezer. I found him poaching another egg.
2: All right, I'm here. It's late, Aggie. What's the idea? Unless it's Beethoven, I don't... Oh, Spade.
1: Aggie ever show?
2: Yeah, left early. Has to work tomorrow.
1: Oh, it's too bad.
2: What's with you? Still looking for Joe?
1: Yep.
2: Any leads? Wish I could help you, Spade.
1: Elliot Champion was shot and killed in his home tonight.
2: No.
1: That all you have to say?
2: Joe do it?
1: Maybe.
2: Well...
1: You don't seem scared for a mouthpiece Joe didn't like.
2: If you mean, should I be next? No. I'm not scared, Spade. The kid should realize that this time I liked him and did all I could.
1: You've been here all evening?
2: Aggie.
1: Could you prove it?
2: Yep.
1: You may have to. Did you know Mildred Champion was married to Joe Josephs?
2: Yeah. How'd you know? It's a secret.
1: I found this marriage license in a desk drawer.
2: Nosy, huh?
1: I found something else. Champion didn't pay his income taxes all the time.
2: A lot of people are like that, Spade. Me,
1: I... Glenn Drigger testified against Joe at the trial, so did Champion. Mildred worked in the office, but she didn't testify.
2: Wife can't testify against husband. Real good story, Spade, but what about Joe?
1: Champion had something on Lem Drigger, and Drigger had something on Champion. Joe's in between. You tell me, huh?
2: Huh?
1: All right, I'll tell you. It's all about a green kid hired into a brokerage firm to be framed on a phony embezzling charge to cover up a tax delinquency. You want to finish it?
2: I can't. I don't know it.
1: You've got ideas, though.
2: Yeah, Spade, you're right. I've got ideas. And all of them make me sick inside. That kid stood there and told me he was innocent. He said it 1,000,000 times if he said it once. And he told me he thought Champion was short with the income tax people.
1: And if Champion was short, he could phony up a book and get a worn-out private detective like Drigger to testify that there'd been a fraud and Joe takes the rap.
2: If that's what happened, they did it pretty good.
1: Did you mention anything like this at the trial?
2: Surmise is not admissible. There was no way to investigate it and no way to prove it. Joe was a nice kid, Spade, and he told a good story. I've been fooled a lot of times. What do you think?
1: I haven't met him yet.
2: All right, he's done his 5 years. He came out. Now they want him for killing the man who sent him up. His whole life's gone. And for what? Spade, I hope you don't find him. I hope nobody ever finds him.
1: But we did find Joe Josephs, Lieutenant. He was right under our noses all the time. When I called you, you told me to come on down to the morgue of the county hospital. We both stood and looked at Joe Josephs.
3: It's a funny thing, Sam. We had an alarm out for an hour on this guy. We've been looking all over for him, and he turns up right here. Only he's dead. He's been dead since last night, about 7.
1: 7? Same time Champion was killed.
3: TB. Just got the whole story. Had it awful bad in prison, on the sick ward his last 2 years.
1: Mm-hmm.
3: Wanted out awful bad. When his time was up last week, he made him release him. But he wound up here, died in the hospital. He looks awful young to be a con and all. I don't know, Sam. He's just a kid, isn't he?
1: Up until then, you had some kind of case against Joe Josephs. But when the medical examiner reported that my client had been shot with a .32, the rest of it began to fall into place. Lem Trigger's office was a dirty room over a shoe repair shop on Mission Street. The glass on the door hadn't been washed in 5 years, and neither had anything else. You could hardly tell where the office left off, and Lem began.
4: Oh, hello, Spade. I've been waiting for you. I thought you'd get over for some talk-talk.
1: What made you think that, Lem?
4: Well, you're here, ain't you?
1: All right, let's make talk-talk. Did the silencer ruin your gun?
4: Huh?
1: Come on. I want it off.
4: Hey, you're...
1: Your phone tonight after Champion was killed. You've been phoning him right along saying it was Joe.
4: No, just a minute, Spade. We're in the same racket.
1: You shot at him with a silencer on your .38 this afternoon to make it look real good.
4: You can't prove anything. I didn't kill him.
1: One slug out of your gun will match that up. Every cop carries a .38. You were a cop once.
4: Now, Spade, you got this all
1: you
4: wrong.
1: You because you thought he'd called you in for protection. He called you in once on another job.
4: Listen, I know what you're thinking,
1: and
4: but
1: business was so bad you had to drum it up, didn't you? Joseph was released from prison and it was a natural, only it didn't work. Champion called me instead, and you tried to shake me down.
4: Well, I only thought we could kind of work together. You know, make it a good thing.
1: I told you once you should try another racket. But you didn't take my advice. Now you're going to have to.
4: What do you mean?
1: Because your license will be revoked pretty quick. You got into a lot of trouble about 2 minutes from now.
4: I did? I was right here. What are you trying
1: to... I swore out a complaint on you for assault and battery.
4: Hey, wait a minute. I ain't done nothing to you. Champion's dead, and
1: yes,
4: I tell you...
1: Yes, you did, Lem. You tried to strike me, and I had to defend myself.
4: Well, I...
1: And I did make out a complaint, Lieutenant. I phoned your office, and two of your men were on the way out to pick him up when I heard a footstep outside the door. I knew who was there and what she was there for, and I did the only thing I could think of at the moment. And it was lucky I did it. Her own .32 was in her hand when she came in the door. She looked at me, and Lem's smoking gun in my hand, looked at him, stretched out on the floor. Then she looked back at me, and the gun fell from her hand, and she began to cry. Hello, Mildred.
5: I wanted to do it. I came here to do it.
1: I know.
5: Why? Why did you?
1: To stop you.
5: Why?
1: My bullets went into the ceiling. He's just knocked out.
5: No. No, he ought to be dead. Dead.
1: No. Not anymore, Mildred.
5: You tricked me. You knew I was coming here. And you know he should die. You know it.
1: That won't bring Joe back.
5: How many real tramps have you met in your life, Mr. Spade?
1: Lots. And some who just thought they were.
5: Well, you met the genuine product yesterday. My uncle, for example. He stole money from himself and made it look like Joe did it.
1: I know about that.
5: And this one? Why didn't you let me kill him, too? Why?
1: Easy.
5: When I went over to see him in the hospital the first time, I knew he was dying. He had that look in his eyes. Helpless. And he knew what they'd done to him, and he couldn't do anything about it.
1: But you figured that you could. So you killed your uncle when you found out Joe died, and you came here to kill Lem.
5: They killed him. They killed Joe, and they sent him to prison. 5 years I waited for him to get out of that awful place. I waited to hold him in my arms and tell him it was all over. 5 years I waited to help him forget his hate, my hate. 5 years I loved him so much every day.
1: Oh, easy.
5: And then he came back to me the way he did. Those pictures were all I had left of him after 5 years of waiting, loving him. Now he's dead. What can you or I or anybody do about what they've done to him? Look at me, Mr. Spade. Go ahead, look at me. I'm not what you'd call beautiful. I'm not even very pretty. Nobody would ever look at me twice. Well, Joe looked at me. And he loved me. Now he's dead. And I'm dead inside. I'm dead inside, and I'll be glad when I'm dead outside.
1: Period and a report.
5: They were so unhappy.
1: Yeah. Add a notation that I won't be around for the coroner's inquest.
5: Sam, you can't do
1: this. This report, when duly notarized, should be admissible as testimony. I want to get out of town for a few days. Sour racket.
0: And now, listen to this. Later this evening, if you happen to stroll down to the corner for cigarettes or ice cream, why not also pick up some Wild Root Cream Oil Hair Tonic? Your whole family will like the way Wild Root Cream Oil grooms the hair neatly and naturally, relieves dryness, and removes loose dandruff. 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Again and again, the choice of men and women and children, too.
5: Well, here it is, Sam. Didn't make any mistakes.
6: Of course you didn't.
5: Are you really serious about getting out of town for a few days?
6: I am.
5: The world's too much with you, huh, Sam?
6: Effie.
5: Well, I know it's poetry, Sam, but it seems kind of appropriate right now. I don't care if she did kill those two men. I feel sorry for her.
6: What's that got to do with poetry?
5: Well, it's kind of poetic justice.
6: Oh.
5: Why did she dress the way she did in that black dress and low heels?
6: A form of penance, I guess. A mourning, absence of her missing lover.
5: Lover?
6: Yeah, no. Look, you'll have to type it all over if you keep that up.
5: But, Sam, it's all so beautiful and tragic.
6: Yeah.
5: And you watched it all happen with such understanding. I'm so proud of you. Oh, Sam.
6: Come on now. Come on. Dry up and go home.
5: Good night, Sam.

The Adventures of Sam Spade, Dashiell Hammett's famous private detective, are produced and directed by William Spear. Sam Spade is played by Howard Duff. Loreen Tuttle is Effie. Tonight's adventure with Sam Spade was written for radio by E. Jack Newman. Music was directed by Lud Gluskin, with score composed by Renee and Pierre Garrigang. Join us again next Sunday when author Dashiell Hammett and producer William Spear join forces for another adventure with Sam Spade. 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Again and again, the choice of men and women and children, too. This is Dick Joy reminding you to...

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0: Orson Welles as the Third Man. The Lives of Harry Lyme. The fabulous stories of the immortal character originally created in the motion picture The Third Man, with zither music by Anton Kara.
1: The hyacinth is a flower. A rum swizzle is a drink. And the Panama Canal, let's face it, is a ditch. This story begins with a drink and ends with a flower. There are also a couple of very cute babes involved in the proceedings. They're mainly for decoration, however. Basically, this is a tale about what almost happened to the ditch. So hold on tight, my children. Your Uncle Harry is taking you for a nice ride on his magic carpet.

0: And now, Orson Welles as Harry Lyme from the Hyacinth Patrol.
1: We're off to the Canal Zone. Notice, please, that despite wartime improvements and sanitation, an air of fetid decay hangs heavy over this whole area. On this particular trip, the air is even more than normally loaded with danger and tension. Why? We wonder. I decide to lay over for a night in Cristobal. Find me an air-cooled hotel, I take me a shower, and then off to a bar for one of those rum swizzles. Let's pick the most popular of all the hot spots in town while we're about it. A bistro with the charming name of Tomaine Joe's. Okay, we're in Tomaine Joe's now. The air is hot, sticky, and pulsing with the majority of the baser of the human emotion. But since I need something tall, cool, with an emphatic flavor of rum, I take my life in my hands and push my way up to the bar.
2: Well, how's the little flower tonight?
1: May I get two, please?
2: Little flower, is it? Let's see how you like a blossom when you're
1: right there.
2: Gee, mister, I never meant to slow.
1: Oh, that's all right.
2: I'm just looking for my towel here. You are right, sir.
1: Well, let me count my teeth first.
2: You won't report it to the MPs, will you, mister? I never meant to touch it.
1: I'd be the last one to report anything, Sergeant.
2: Well, the least I can do is fight you, Turk. They say one of Joe's zombies will kill you or cure you.
1: Well, they're really out of there.
2: Come on, let's get out of the seat. Look, there's somebody leaving a table. Quick!
1: Well, you don't need to feel obliged, Mr. Jones.
2: Ah, we made it.
1: Doc, here.
2: Right, sit right down. What do you have?
1: Well, make it a rum swizzle, Sergeant.
3: Hey, Joe! Yeah? A rum swizzle for me friend here. Tap out another beer for me.
2: Come on, Joe! Now we can chin at peace. What's your tag, pal?
1: My name? Well, it's,
2: Hey, I'm Tiger Dolan. You ever heard of me 2 or 3 years back?
1: Dolan, I don't believe that...
2: Most promising young middleweight in the fight game. That's what they called me. What'd you say your tag was?
1: Harry Lyme.
2: You know, you got a pretty good jaw yourself. Of course, that punch I tossed in your direction didn't show half what I could do.
1: I'm glad of that, old man.
2: Here's your pipe, again. Thanks, Joe. Here you are.
1: Allow me. After all, I should do something for the company.
2: Oh, okay. Thanks. Here's looking at you.
1: Yes. You know, Tiger, you'd better do something about that red hair of yours.
2: What do you mean?
1: I guess you're in too much trouble.
2: I get it. I used to keep my fighting for the ring, Harry. But this hero shoved me into the Hyacinth Patrol.
1: Who? Shoved you into what?
2: The Hyacinth Patrol. Hero was the lot sitting over at that corner table with my girl Lola.
1: Lola? Lola. Well, like looking into the face of the jungle itself. Okay, Lola. She was lush, magnificent, and sweeping. Her eyes were insolent, her mouth voluptuous with curling cruel. Her hair the dark red of aging blood. You see what I mean? She met my gaze, slowly smiled, and then...
4: Hey, Harry, ain't you listening to
1: me? Yes.
2: I was doing all right with Lola until Nugent moved in. That guy followed me up ever since boot camp, Harry.
1: How do you mean?
2: Boss Nugent's his name. Thinks he's a boxer. He learned to throw his pistol out of military school, I guess. I beat the car out of him in a camp out once. He's hated me ever since.
1: Tell me, does Lola work here at Tomaine Joe's?
2: No, just drops in now and then.
1: Oh.
2: I almost busted with joy when they transferred me to Panama. Studied, worked like mad. Looked like I was going to make one of the gun crews. Then Lieutenant Nugent was transferred here. To my outfit. He detailed me to the Hyacinth Patrol.
1: Old man, just what is this Hyacinth Patrol that raises your gourd?
2: It's a stinking flower detail, that's what it is. Clearing water hyacinths out of the channel so they won't follow up ships that breed malarial mosquitoes.
1: Just for the moment, old man, let's forget the lieutenant and concentrate on Julius Lola.
2: She's no better than him.
1: Old man, your hyacinth's happy. In Lola, I detect a vast improvement over your lieutenant, or indeed almost anyone else. I smiled at Lola. She returned the courtesy with interest. Lieutenant Nugent caught our pleasant little interchange and frowned.
5: Oh, what's the matter, Lola? Am I boring you?
6: Why? What do you mean, Ross Gatlin?
5: One man at a time enough, or do you constantly play the field?
6: Oh.
5: Who's the man with Dolan?
6: I don't know.
5: Is that why you smiled at him?
6: Really, Ross, if I hadn't smiled at you when I was the tiger one night, we might never have met.
5: Ah, oh, yes, we would. You'd seen to that.
6: I don't have to sit here and put up with that.
5: You sit here and like it. Joe. Oh, Joe.
7: Yeah.
5: Come over here.
6: What are you going to do?
5: Wait and see.
7: Yeah, Lieutenant. Anything wrong?
5: Yeah, something's wrong. See that red-headed sergeant sitting over there with that other fella?
7: Tiger? Sure.
5: Throw him out.
7: Oh, well, I don't know, Lieutenant. They've been behaving, woman.
5: They want your place listed as out of bounds?
7: No, no, sir, no. Only I...
5: Throw them out. They've been annoying the lady.
7: Ah, here comes Joe. You ready for a refill, Harry?
1: Not just at the moment, Tiger, old man. This swiggle is swiggling very nicely. What about you?
8: I never turned down a small beer. Helps drawn a darn hyacinth.
7: I'm very sorry, gentlemen.
8: I'm the one that's sorry, Joe. Look, fresh out of beer. Rustle me up another one.
7: No, I must ask you to leave.
1: What's that?
7: You're disturbing the peace.
8: We're disturbing the what?
7: There have been complaints, Tiger.
8: About us? From who?
7: The lieutenant there, over there.
1: Yes, friend Nugent.
8: That's all, brother.
7: Hold on there, Sergeant. Hold on, you're getting out.
8: In my own good time, pal. First, I'm going to have a word with the lieutenant.
1: Now, just wait a minute. Now.
7: Come on, boys.
8: Take your hands off of me.
7: Oh, you want to leave the hard way, eh?
1: Three hours and eight bars later, I was ready to call it a night. By now, Tiger Dolan and I were bosom buddies, and we'd arranged to meet on the morrow, being Sunday. Looking forward to a shower and peaceful slumber, I let myself into my room, switched on the light and electric fan. And...
6: Wow. It isn't very nice to keep a lady waiting, Mr. Lyons.
1: Especially as the lady is known as Lola.
5: Oh, where's the lieutenant? Hiding under the bed?
6: No, you're not very nice.
1: What? Am I supposed to be flattered that you not only learned my name, but also went into my room?
6: You want me to go?
1: If you don't mind, old girl, you're Danger with a capital D, and I'm Tired with a capital T.
6: But you do forgive me.
1: For being dangerous? That, among other things. And now, good night, Lola.
6: Well, if you want it that way, want to see me tomorrow?
1: Silly girl, why bother me with unnecessary questions? Where?
6: At my place. 23 Villano. When?
1: Darkish, about 8.
6: Okay, Harry. Good night.
1: Night, Lola.
6: I'll be waiting, Harry.
7: Lola!
1: Thank
7: you. Harry, what are you doing here?
1: Well, we'll take that up in due time, Sergeant. Come on in. I don't intend to be thrown out of this place.
7: I'm asking you, Lyon, what's she doing here?
1: Well, I found her waiting when I came in.
7: Why?
1: Well, that I wouldn't know. Now, what's your problem?
7: I don't know if I want to tell you now.
1: Oh, come on, Tiger. We're buddies, remember?
7: I thought we were. The minute I turned my back, you're after my girl.
1: Oh, she came after me, but Louis the Louse was ahead of me. Don't forget that, Tiger boy.
7: Yeah, Nugent. That's why I came here, Harry.
1: Can't we forget the lieutenant just for tonight?
7: No, look, I heard something about him. Something I never believed even he'd be low enough to do. Well, you got to listen, Harry. This is important. I think Nugent is working for the enemy.
1: Better go on the wagon tomorrow, old boy. No more small beers. See you.
7: Look, I'm not kidding. A friend of mine just told me. She came into town from the swamps to tell me.
1: She? I thought you were grieving over Lola. Why, Tiger boy, you rascal.
7: Will you listen? Rita lives near the old French Channel. She's seen our spit and polish lieutenant going to old Jibber's cabin. How do you like that?
1: Not too well. Tell me about it tomorrow, Tiger.
7: Tomorrow's too late. That's what I'm telling you now. I want you to go out there with me first thing in the morning.
1: To the swamp? My dear old Tiger, why the swamp?
7: To Rita's shot. She'll tell you the whole story.
1: Rita? But why me? The Nugent is an enemy agent, which I strongly doubt, Tiger boy. Shouldn't the facts be delivered to the proper authorities?
7: I've got
1: to
7: get proof before moving in. Don't you see, pal? If I'm a reported hero, and the story should be phony, well, you could throw the book at me. You've got to come with me.
1: Yeah, if I say yes, old man, will you leave me alone now? I want to go to bed.
7: Until 6 a.m.
1: Okay, 6 a.m. Okay, Tiger boy, I'll go to the swamps with you and listen to Chloe.
7: Her name is Rita.
1: Chloe Rita. It's still barely 6 a.m.
7: Hold on, Tiger.
1: What if Nugent should be an enemy agent?
7: That would be an up to our next, Harry. Who knows? Maybe we'll get a couple of medals on our chest.
1: No bullets in our gizzards. Get out of here, Tiger boy. I've got an appointment with Lola.
7: How's that?
1: In my dreams, Tiger. After all, a man can dream, can't he? That is, if he can ever get to sleep.

0: Orson Welles as the third man continues with The Hyacinth Patrol.
1: Me, I've never been partial to swamps. Swamps are damp, dismal, swampy sort of places with all sorts of nasty and poisonous things flying about and slithering around. This particular swamp was no exception. In the dingy hours of dawn, Tiger laboriously rode us through something half mud, half glue, yeah, except for those cursed water hyacinths.
2: Half reader now. He isn't coming. Just around his next bend, Harry, we'll be there.
1: If your friend heard his coming, it follows that everybody else in the neighborhood has, isn't such a place as this somewhat public for enemy agents?
2: Tiger, don't overrate me, do you?
1: I'm humoring you for the sake of our old friendship, Tiger Boy.
2: So wouldn't you be surprised if the story was true? Then I couldn't think of a better way of getting back a hero.
1: Oh,
2: that'd be a payoff to end all payoffs.
1: Speaking of payoffs, old man, there's one dead ahead. Standing on that small dock. It was Rita. And as Lola had been all jungle.

0: The Lola had been all jungle. This small, dark Panamanian girl with glowing black eyes and fawn-like grace was whatever loveliness that a dawn in the swampland could ever hold. She had the quality of, well, how shall I say it, of just being hatched from some magical prehistoric egg, blossoming from an age of ooze and monsters into a new young world. To put it succinctly, Rita was quite some tamale.
1: Here's your friend, Father.
2: You bet, Rita. Two blue all the way.
1: Come this way, please. Where no one can see us.
0: She led us up a path that oozed under my feet and into the shack. It was bare, spotlessly clean, and forlorn. But on a wooden table in a milk jar, hyacinth bloom.
1: I do not go to Christopher often, Mr. Lyon. Only to meet Tiger now. He buys me ice cream. We go to a cinema.
0: Oh, it's quite a change of pace for our boy.
1: I do not understand.
0: Oh, it's unimportant, Rita. Go on, go on.
1: Before I met Tiger, I might never have noticed an officer like Lieutenant Nugent. Or I should say, I would not have noticed anything strange about these interested jibbers. I would never have said anything about them, one way or another.
0: Well, there's this jibber.
2: Yeah,
1: he's lived in the swamp as long as I can remember. I grew up knowing that jibber was not quite right in the head. What a saying here, Mr. Lyon. Such people like Hibber have too much swamp water in their bodies. The creatures are trained to be fired.
0: Hmm. Well, there are more liquids than swamp water that are bad for the brain, honey.
1: See, usually, such people are kind, like children, but Hibber never was. He was always alone, never had a son, not even a dog, until Lieutenant Nugent.
3: You see, Harry, didn't I tell you?
0: Yeah, even so, this strange friendship doesn't necessarily prove there's anything. 30-foot tiger. Maybe Nugent has hidden qualities. Maybe he's befriended this old man out of the kindness of his heart.
3: You hear me? You believe that?
0: No, I'm afraid I don't. How long does Nugent usually remain at Jibber's?
1: One, maybe 2 hours.
0: Does he have to roll there, too?
1: No, Jibber's cabin is landlocked. Hmm. You can walk there in half an hour. I first see the lieutenant when I'm looking for water tray. Next time I hide and watch, because I know Tiger does not like me.
3: Well, what do you think, Harry?
0: Much as I hate to say it, I think we ought to visit this jibber individual, Tiger Boy.
3: No.
0: Good heavens, no. These things are done by easy stages. As for our next move, into the boat, pick up the oars, my heart, and row. Row me back to civilization. So the story was true. Since it looked that way. Certainly Nugent's visits to an obscure swamp half-wit were pretty suspicious. I went to 23 Villano that evening for my rendezvous with Lola to ask a few questions. As I stepped up on the porch, happened to glance into the bamboo screen.
3: I'm warning you, Lola, quit nagging me.
1: Nagging you? That is a laugh. But when you talk to me, you think I was your wife. Just because I asked a simple question.
3: None of your business where I'm going tonight. Does that answer it?
1: Definitely. You're going up to what the old friend's channel again to see your pal, Jibber.
3: Shut up.
1: But you're not only seeing Jibber, are you? Any old time Ross Nugent would waste his time in a swamp with an old man when there is a pretty girl nearby. Don't try to fool me, lover boy. You're just as interested in that Rita girl as you are in Jibber. Stay away from her. I might tell what I know and...
3: One word from you about my visit to Jibber's cabin and
1: I... No, no. I won't say anything. I promise. I only said I would because I'm just crazy jealous of you. Believe me, darling. Please believe me.
0: Somehow, one sensed a deal in the making. But before going out to the business, I picked up my automatic at the hotel and started the old French channel. I'd gotten any directions on how to reach Jibber's cabin. I made the mistake of using Rita's cabin as a landmark. I thought I saw her flitting in the shadows as I passed near the place, and that... And a familiar voice sounded.
4: Is that you, Harry?
0: Yes. Tiger Boy, it's me.
4: Well, what are you doing up here?
1: It is Los Angeles, senor. For a tourist to wander in this one that night. You're not that long.
0: I knew where I was going, Rita. As a matter of fact, I was going to Jibber's.
4: Jibber's?
0: Yes.
4: Without me?
0: Well, I thought it best, Tiger Boy. Might not be good for you to get involved. I haven't anything to lose.
4: You think I have? I wouldn't miss out on being in at this kill for anything.
1: I come to you?
0: No, Rita. You stay here and keep the swamp fires burning till we get back.
4: And if we don't come back in 2 hours, you know what to do, baby.
1: See, Tiger, I do not deserve me.
0: What's all this?
4: Well, just in case of trouble, Harry. Not that I'm expecting any, but just in case. I still can't figure out why you was coming here alone, Harry.
0: Oh, Tiger.
4: If I hadn't been visiting Rita tonight, you could have got yourself into trouble.
0: Don't concern yourself about me, Tiger.
5: Jibber. Yeah, who are you?
0: We're friends, Jibber. We've come to talk to you.
5: Oh, now you're forgotten friends. Too many spirits.

0: Out. You come back after sunup, then I'll talk to you.
1: Now, we want to talk now, Jip.
2: We won't take much of your time, Jip.
0: time don't mean nothing to me, friend. Days come and go and get swallowed up on and out.
1: All right, Jip. You can bring him in now.
3: Nugent!
0: Come on! Get in, friend!
2: Tiger boy. It appears that the hunters have walked into their own trap.
1: I can get there. I'll keep them covered.
0: Okay. Hold on, you two.
3: You won't get away with it, Nugent.
1: I seem to be doing all right, Joe.
2: Tiger gave us the usual beat-up cliche of the circumstance, Lieutenant. We must forgive him. His mind is somewhat limited.
0: Huh?
1: You're hardly lying.
2: Hmm.
1: I've made it my business to learn your background.
2: Well, you should know I might prove helpful to you.
3: You've gone nuts!
1: You don't know who you're tied up with, Dolan. Lime has more crimes to his credit than I'll ever have.
2: Well, they all pale beside your hidden profession, Nugent, old boy. You're in a position to serve your adopted country very well, aren't you?
1: I think so.
3: Let me get at the gun.
1: Don't make a move, Dolan.
0: I've got that gun, Lieutenant.
1: Very well. Bring him inside the cabin. Light the candle.
0: Yeah, I got it right here.
2: Well, this is cozy.
3: Of all the guys in the world, I have to ask for help. It's got to be you.
2: Oh, sorry, boy.
1: So, you suspected me all along.
0: You're a rat.
2: Tiger gave me the lead, Lieutenant. I intended coming here alone tonight. I had something I wanted to talk to you about.
1: Now, about my proposition. It won't work, Lyme.
2: I beg your pardon?
1: I said it won't work. Uh-huh. I don't need you. You'd be dangerous. You and Dolan will be liquidated tonight.
2: Hmm. Well, in my case, at least, isn't that a bit drastic?
1: Not at all. But knowing as much as you do, you'd be interested in this.
3: Hey, a secret room. Find a phony wall.
2: Complete with telegraphic equipment and operator. All very cloak and dagger.
1: All very efficient, Lyme. At the moment, the operator is sending a message to our carrier, miles out at sea, alerting the robot planes to bomb the Gatton Dam.
3: Gatton?
1: Tonight.
2: At least our visit was timely.
0: But it'll be your last visit any place. What's up?
1: Never mind the comments, Skipper. Go get the weights ready for our inquisitive friends here.
3: You promised that tongue. That'll jam up the whole canal.
1: Exactly. Get going, Gibber.
0: Yes, sir.
2: Just what are your plans for us, Lieutenant?
1: Dolan is on the Hyacinth Patrol.
3: I
1: thought I'd drop you and him into the channel. So you could observe their route formations at close range.
2: The old Lime Rock was definitely in and out. Definitely. The two-hour limit we'd given Rita is no good. We'd be counting those hires and roots long before she summoned whatever a tiger had dreamed of. I hardly wondered if my past life would march before me as I sank beneath the scum. I listened to the chattering of the telegraph keys that talked to the enemy carrier. And then...
0: Got the weights down by the boat, Lieutenant. Can put them on these fellas when they're down there.
1: All right, Jibber. You gentlemen will excuse me if I don't go down to the boat with you. I have business here. Gibber and the others will see to it that you get a good launch.
3: If there's any justice anywhere, you drop dead right now,
1: Hilton. Sorry, can't oblige you, Noah. Happy Hyatt.
3: Mom, you
0: want it? Stop it! Stop it!
1: 1 minute, warning signal. Someone's coming. Close the wall. Close the light. It's a break for it, Harry.
3: Don't tell me what to do, you
1: don't try to sneak out, Dolan, or Lime. I'm at the door with a gun.
0: Oh, boy! You're a mad Sergeant Dolan.
3: The Hyacinth Patrol!
1: What?
0: Come in and get us, buddy!
2: The Hyacinth Patrol gathered more than blossoms that night. Nugent and the other enemy agents were rounded up. The whole canal zone alerted for attack. The enemy carrier found and destroyed. And all because Little Rita went for aid the moment we started the Jibber's cabin. I didn't see Tiger Dolan for a few days, and then...
3: I can't tell you how sorry I am thinking what I did about you.
2: Oh, forget it, Tiger boy. After all, how are you to know I was just trying to place the time?
3: Those brass hats, I guess they butted you up plenty, huh?
2: Yes, very embarrassing. As a rule, the authorities aren't quite as cordial.
3: You know, they're creating the highest state patrol of the air to guard the canal.
2: Oh, that's wonderful.
3: I made the gun crew on one of them.
2: Oh, good for you, Tiger boy.
3: All because of you, Harry. You know, I never had a friend like you.
2: Oh, I would have done it for anyone, Tiger boy.
3: Look, would you be best man at our wedding?
2: I beg your pardon?
3: We don't want you to.
2: Well, I'm sorry, old boy, but I'm taking the next ship out.
3: Are you kidding? It's in the lock now.
2: Well, then I'm on it. Goodbye, Tiger boy. Happy hunting. Happy Hyacinth. And happy honeymoon. Harry Lime returns in just a moment.

And now, Harry Lyme. We close this story with a very pretty and sentimental tableau, with yours truly on the deck of a departing ship waving goodbye to the young couple, Rita and Tiger Boy. So sad, me all alone on the boat, going mournfully off into the sunset. But the fact is, I wasn't leveling with you. The fact is, I wasn't alone. The lady's name, you may remember, was Lola. I persuaded her, without having put up much of an argument, that the big ditch with all its hyacinths wasn't really worthy of her charms. What happened after that is another story which old Uncle Harry will be glad to give you in full some other time. Goodbye now.

0: 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While Robertson's Golden Shred gets all of its tang from Seville oranges. 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
8: 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Only the names have been changed to protect the innocent.
7: 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You're assigned to narcotics detail. For more than 2 months, doctors' offices have been burglarized, hospital pharmacies pillaged, drugstores robbed, medical supply firms ransacked, with one purpose in mind: the theft of narcotics. The criminals are expert, cunning, vicious. 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
8: Dragnet, the documented drama of an actual crime, investigated and solved by the men who unrelentingly stand watch on the security of your home, your family, and your life. For the next 30 minutes, transcribed in cooperation with the Los Angeles Police Department, you will travel step by step on the side of the law through an actual case from official police files. From beginning to end, from crime to punishment, Dragnet is the story of your police force in action.
9: It was Thursday, March 23rd. It was windy in Los Angeles. We were working the night watch out of narcotics. My partner's Ben Romero. The boss is Ed Backstrand, chief of detectives. My name's Friday. I was on my way back from the record bureau, and it was 10:35 p.m. when I got to room 24, narcotics detail.
10: Yeah, okay. Well, we'll be right over. Thank you. Get anything, Joe?
9: Nothing we don't know already. How about you?
10: That was the county hospital on the phone, Doc Welch. Pretty fair lead. I told him we'd be right over.
9: What's he got?
10: One of our informants, Benny Trounsell. Ready?
9: Let's go. What's with Benny?
10: Bad shape. Somebody worked him over. They found him in an alley off of South Main.
9: Yeah?
10: Doc says Trounsell talked before he passed out.
9: Anything good?
10: He claimed he knows who's running the new dope racket in town. Says they got him.
9: Now, let's take the stairs here, huh? Why should they bother with small fry like Benny?
10: That's what I'm wondering. Blackmail, maybe.
9: Benny's still on the needle? Maybe that accounts for his story.
10: Doc says his skull is fractured. Morphine doesn't do that to you.
9: Yeah. Benny mention any names?
10: I don't know. Doc didn't say.
9: Here's the garage. Come on. When did they pick up Benny?
10: About an hour ago. He had a pocket full of Bendels on him. Heroin.
9: Trounsell's small fry. He never had that much dope on him in his life.
10: That's what makes it interesting. Let's go.
11: County Hospital. Yes, sir. The line is busy. Will you wait? Thank you. Can I help you, gentlemen?
9: We'd like to see Dr. Welch. She's expecting us.
11: Your name, please?
9: This is Sergeant Romero. My name's Friday, police officer.
11: Oh, yes. Around the corner to your left, room 127. The doctor's waiting for you.
9: Thank you. Come on, Beth.
10: I hope Benny's still talking. We could sure use a lead.
9: Yeah. Here it is. 127.
1: Hiya, Ben. Joe.
9: How are you, Doc? Anything new?
1: Just left Trounsville upstairs.
10: You think we can talk to him now?
1: Won't do much good. He died about 6 minutes ago.
9: For almost 2 years, Benny Trounsell, an addict himself, had been one of the most valuable informants Ben and I had in the narcotic gangs. More than once, he had helped us solve a case, but this time, if Benny Trounsell had any direct leads to the nerve center of the newest narcotic ring, he took them with him. Besides his dying accusation that the ring had gotten to him, he left behind only two small scraps of information. First, when he arrived at the county hospital, Dr. Welch reported that Trounsell repeatedly muttered the name Patterson. Secondly, among the few personal effects found in his pockets was a good amount of heroin and a small piece of white paper with two words scrawled on it, Tucker Building. Benny Trounsell's body was taken to the county morgue, and the next morning it was posted. At the coroner's inquest, the cause of death was listed as a brain hemorrhage induced by severe blows by a blunt instrument on the sides and base of the skull, inflicted by a person or persons unknown. Besides Ben and myself, the only identification witness at the inquest was a woman who managed a rooming house in Benedict Alley, where Trounsell used to stay periodically. After the inquest, we questioned her briefly in our office.
2: Miss Stratch, you say you can't remember any friends Trounsell had while he stayed at your rooming house?
12: No, I can't. Besides, if I knew that man used dope, I never would have rented him a room.
9: How long did he rent from you, Miss Stripe?
12: About 6 months. I run a respectable house. I don't mind if my people drink a little now and then, but those dope users, no, sir.
9: Did you know anything about Trounsell, Miss Stripe? Where he spent his time, where he had his meals?
12: Well, don't serve at my place. Too much trouble. Most poor people eat at the Ace lunchroom, down the corner.
9: Where's that, Miss Stripe?
12: Grant and South Main, right on the corner.
2: And you think Trounsell might have spent some time there?
12: He might have, I don't know.
9: Ms. Strite, did Trounsell ever mention anyone by the name of Patterson?
12: No. Patterson? No.
9: And you can't recall any friends he might have had?
12: He had any friends and never set foot in my house. That's all I know.
9: All right, Ms. Strite. Thank you.
2: Here's a card, ma'am. If you come across any information about Trounsell, we'd appreciate it if you'd call her.
12: All right. That all?
2: That's all, ma'am. Thank you.
12: Well, bye.
2: Goodbye, ma'am.
9: Big help.
2: Yeah, not even a good identification witness.
9: You got those listings we made on the Tucker Building?
2: Yeah, let's see. Here it is.
9: Okay, let me have it. Huh? Tucker Building, 7310 South Wilshire. I wonder what Benny Trounsell could have been doing out there.
2: Shouldn't be too hard to check. It's a small building.
9: Yeah, six listings for the whole place. A couple of law offices, real estate guy, dentist, architect, and a doctor.
2: One dentist, one doctor. Could be a lead.
9: Maybe. Pretty thin.
13: Friday. Romero. You got a minute?
2: Yes, Skipper. Come on.
9: Yeah. What do you got, Ed?
13: Letters. Here's a sample. Now listen to this. Chief of Detectives, Ed Backstrand, City Hall, Los Angeles. Mm-hmm. In view of mounting wave of narcotic robberies, strongly recommend that your efforts to curb this lawlessness be redoubled.
9: They all like that?
13: All of them. They're mad. Can you blame them?
2: Not a bit.
9: We haven't got much to go on, Chief. The gang's pretty smart.
13: All right, then let's be smarter. There's no law against it.
2: Doing our best, Giver.
13: Then make it better. I'm sick of that bunch, and I'm tired of these letters. And look at that record. In 2 months, 15 drugstores robbed, 8 medical offices, 2 supply houses, 2 hospital pharmacies. Narcotics missing every time. Now, who's behind it?
9: None of the old-timers. We've checked them out. Gone over every hype and mainliner we know of.
13: All right, then get on the transients. New faces. Climb on every one of them that shoots the stuff until you get to that gang and break it. If you need help, holler. But get to that gang and break it. Do you understand?
2: Okay, Skipper, we'll try.
13: You dig up anything on that Trounsell case yet?
2: Still checking out one lead.
13: What?
9: Slip of paper we found in Trounsell's pocket, Ed. Said Tucker Building on it, that's all. Just going to check it out when you called.
13: All right, hop on it. Fast. We've got a lot of pressure on us. Keep in touch with the office.
9: It was almost noon when Ben and I got out to the Tucker Building. It was a two-story affair, comparatively small, very modern. We checked with the dentist in the building first, but he'd never heard of anyone by the name of Benny Trounsell. His records and appointment books proved it out.
2: Well, that's one down, Joe.
9: Yeah. Let's try that doctor's office now. What's his name?
2: Let me see. Springer. Dr. Fred Springer. He's on the second floor.
9: Okay. There's a stairway down there. Come on.
2: Pretty close to lunchtime. Might not be in.
9: Maybe. Somebody should be there. We haven't got much time to play with.
2: Yeah. Chief sure was up in there this morning.
9: Here's the office. Fred Springer, M.D.
14: Good morning. May I help you, gentlemen?
9: We'd like to see Dr. Springer, please.
14: Do you have an appointment?
9: No, we don't.
14: Well, the doctor's not in at present. Would you like to make an appointment for later in the day?
2: No, ma'am. We're police officers. This is Sergeant Friday. I'm Sergeant Romero.
14: How do you do? I'm Miss Turner. I'm the doctor's nurse.
9: Then you must take care of the appointment and record books for the doctor.
14: Yes, I do.
9: Well, maybe you can give us the information we're looking for, Miss Turner. Did the doctor ever have a patient by the name of Trounsell, Benny Trounsell?
14: Trounsell?
9: Mm-hmm.
14: No, I don't think so. Just a moment, I'll check.
9: Thank you.
14: No. T-R-O-U-N-S-E-L, is that the way it starts?
2: Yes, ma'am.
14: No, the name's not listed here. Let me check the account book. No. Wait. It's funny.
2: What's that, Miss Turner?
14: Here in the back of the book in the doctor's handwriting. Look.
9: Trounsell, the black parrot.
14: Certainly funny. I can't remember seeing that notation before. It must be fairly recent.
2: Miss Turner, what kind of a clientele would you say Dr. Springer has?
14: Oh, it's quite exclusive. Beverly Hills, Bel Air. That's where most of the bills are mailed.
9: Can you recall seeing Trounsell in the office here, Miss Turner? Small man, thin, walked with a kind of a limp, not very well dressed?
14: No, I don't think so. Doesn't sound like any of our patients.
9: Would you show us the doctor's prescription lists for the last 2 months? We'd like to check them.
14: Well, I'm afraid I can't. Dr. Springer keeps them in the safe. He's the only one who has the combination.
2: How long you been with Dr. Springer?
14: About 10 months. Ever since he started his practice out here.
2: Where was he before that?
14: Philadelphia. I don't understand all these questions. Is there anything the matter?
9: Just a routine check, Miss Turner. When do you expect the doctor back?
14: About 4 this afternoon. He's out making home calls.
9: All right. Here's our card. Would you ask him to call us as soon as he comes in?
14: I'll do that.
2: Thank you, Miss Turner. Bye.
14: Goodbye.
9: Bye. Oh, say, Miss Turner, there's one more question.
14: Yes?
9: Does Dr. Springer have a patient by the name of Patterson?
14: Oh, yes. One of the doctor's first patients, John Patterson. He lives out on East Beverly Drive.
9: When we left Dr. Springer's office, we called R&I. There was no make on John Patterson. Ben and I drove over to see him just on a hunch. It didn't pay off right then, but it showed a little promise. When the maid came to the door of the Swank apartment, she told us Patterson was out for the day. We asked her about Patterson's occupation. She didn't know. We asked her about his friends, his business acquaintances. She could remember only 2 people visiting the apartment. One of them was Dr. Springer, apparently a constant visitor. The other, a tall, dark man who spoke bad English. We asked the maid how long she had worked for Patterson. She said ever since he moved to Los Angeles, about 6 months before. A few things started to fall into place, but it was strictly a guesswork operation. Ben and I got in the car and headed for the south end of the city to check out some of the places Benny Trounsell was supposed to have frequented. We met a stone wall. From the Ace lunchroom near Benny's former rooming house to the Black Parrot, no one was willing to talk. Threats didn't work and neither did promises. Ben and I gave up for the moment and headed back to the office.
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2: Seems like Skid Row doesn't want any part of this one.
9: Yeah, it was a bad feeling. 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
2: Sure would like to know what it is, or who it is.
9: Yeah, I'd like to know the answer to that, too.
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9: 80K to Control 1. Roger. KMA 367.
2: I wonder what that's all about.
9: Well, let's find out. There's a drugstore. They ought to have a phone. Pull over, huh? You got a nickel?
2: Yeah. Oh, yeah, sure.
9: Thanks. I'll be back in a minute.

0: City Hall.
1: 2511.
0: Thank you.
2: Chief of Detectives Office, Hannon.
1: This is Friday, Mike. The chief there?
2: Oh, yeah. Just a minute. Vex Penn talking.
1: This is Friday, Ed. What do you got?
2: You tied up?
1: Nothing big.
2: Then check in as soon as you can. Got something good.
1: What?
2: You remember the stick-up at St. Agnes Hospital about a month ago? Pharmacy there?
1: What about it?
2: Two patrolmen picked up a user down near Union Station about an hour and a half ago.
1: Yeah?
2: Guy was way back in his heels. He had two vials of morphine on him. Vials had serial numbers.
1: Good. Did they match out?
2: Perfectly.
1: Thanks, Ed. We'll be right in. When Ben and I got back to the office at 3:52 p.m., we picked up Chief Ed Backstrand and went directly to the crime lab, where Lieutenant Lee Jones analyzed the contents of the two vials taken from the suspect. Jones told us it was high-grade morphine. We went back to the office and double-checked the serial numbers on the vials with the crime report on the St. Agnes Hospital robbery. They matched.
3: And there's a good break. These vials were in the loot when the gang knocked over the hospital 28 days ago. Now stay on the trail and we'll crack that gang wide open.
1: This the arrest report on the guy yet?
3: Yeah. Picked him up in a bar off South Main.
4: Who is the guy? Trying you?
1: Yeah, here it is, man. James Steiner, Phoenix, Arizona, age 37, transient laborer. Anybody talk this guy yet, Ed?
3: Not yet. He shouldn't be too hard. You better get on it.
4: Right, Skipper. Come on, Joe.
1: Check you later, Ed. What time you got, Ben?
4: Let me see. 4:25.
5: A phone call for you, Ben.
4: Yeah, who was it?
5: Your wife. Wants you to pick up some aspirin and a bottle of nose drops for your kid on your way home.
4: Oh, yeah, almost forgot.
1: That's the only call we had, Mike?
5: That's right.
1: Thanks.
5: Well,
1: you got that Dr. Springer's number, Ben?
4: Yeah. Here it is. Crestview 55284.
1: Thanks.
4: Nurse said he'd call us around 4, didn't he?
1: Yeah.
0: Dr. Springer's office.
1: This is Sergeant Friday down at the police department. Dr. Springer there?
0: Well, no, he isn't, Sergeant. He called in about 20 minutes ago and I gave him your message. He said he'd call you.
1: All right, Miss Turner. When he comes in, tell him to call us. Impress on him it's urgent.
0: All right, Sergeant, I'll do that. Goodbye.
1: Goodbye.
4: No luck?
1: I don't know. Just a hunch. He may be ducking.
4: Who are you calling now?
1: State Medical Board. Maybe they can check us out on Dr. Springer. I put the call through to the State Medical Board and asked for a check on Dr. Fred Springer. They said they'd call back within the hour. In the meantime, we had James Steiner brought to one of the interrogation rooms for questioning. It was all talk.
6: Now, look, it's like I told the sergeant when they booked me. I don't know anything about this hospital, Joe.
1: Sit down, Steiner.
6: All right.
4: How long you been in the city, Steiner?
6: L.A.? Oh, about a month. I came from Phoenix looking for work. Things pretty slow in Phoenix.
1: Where'd you get the morphine?
6: Huh?
1: I said, where'd you get the morphine?
6: The stuff? I bought it. Just for a pop now and then. I just play around with it. Just for kicks.
4: Who'd you buy the vials from?
6: Who? I don't know. A guy in a bar gave me a price.
1: Which bar was that?
6: Which bar? Black Parrot. I'm not hooked. I just play around with it just for kicks.
4: What'd the guy look like, Steiner?
6: What did he look like? I don't know. Tall, I guess.
1: Would you remember him if you saw him again?
6: Remember? Sure. I talked to him a couple of nights at the bar.
1: Was he on the stuff? Was he a hype?
6: Hype? Yeah. Maybe. Tall fella, dark.
4: You shooting the stuff?
6: Shooting the stuff? No. No, I'm no mainliner. I never took in the veins of my life. I told you I'd do it just for kicks. Just a pop now, man.
1: Take off your shirt. Let's see your arms.
6: Huh? My arms?
1: Come on, take it off. Who are you kidding, Steiner? Your arm looks like a pincushion.
6: I told you just once in a while, just for the kicks. I'm not hooked on it.
4: They found two vials of stolen morphine on you, Steiner. You can go two ways, hard or easy.
6: Hard or easy? I told you I ain't done nothing. I bought the stuff. I use a cap or a bindle once in a while for kicks, but I'm not hooked. I bought the stuff, I tell you.
1: Who was he, Steiner? Who sold it to you?
6: Who? I told you, I met him in a bar, the Black Parrot.
4: Who was he?
6: He was tall. Dark, he gave me a good price.
1: Come on, let's have it, Steiner. His name.
6: I'm feeling sick. You got something for me? I'm sick.
1: All right. Mike.
7: Yeah, Joe.
1: Get some milk. A couple of quarts, right away.
7: Okay.
4: You ready to tell us, Steiner? Who was it?
6: Sick. Sick.
1: We're getting some milk for you now. Come on, you better talk.
6: Max. That's all he said. Name was Max. He gave me a good price. I only take a pop now and then just for kicks.
1: You think you could point him out for us?
6: Yeah, maybe. I'm sick.
4: Narcotics from Merrill.
7: Hello, this is Dr. Springer calling. You wanted to talk to me.
4: Yes, we did, Doctor, and we've got a few questions we'd like to ask you. Oh, hold on just a minute, will you? Dr. Springer, Joe.
1: All right, tell him we got to see him tonight. We'll call him back later.
4: Dr. Springer?
7: Yes?
4: Sorry, Doctor, we'll have to see you later on tonight. You be at home?
7: Well, I have an appointment this evening. Would you mind telling me what this is all about?
4: Sure, Doctor. It's about a man named Benny Trounsell.
7: Oh, I see.
4: And if you don't mind, we'd like to check over your prescription list with you.
7: Yes. I'll cancel my appointment. You can contact me here at home. 1538 South Road. I'll be here all night.
4: All right, Doctor. Thank you. We'll see you later, then.
7: Yes. Goodbye.
4: Goodbye.
1: What'd he say? All right?
4: Yeah, it's all right. I'll buy that hunch of yours now, Joe.
1: Hmm?
4: Dr. Springer, he knows who killed Benny Trounsell. I bet he knows why.
1: When Mike Hannum came back with the milk, we fed it to Steiner, and then we put him back in his cell. We put in another call to John Patterson out on East Beverly Drive, but there was no answer. We left word with Hannum where we were going, and Ben and I headed out for Dr. Springer's home. It was 7:35 when we pulled up into the driveway at 1538 South Road, a low, rambling, ranch-type home. We got out of the car and made our way down the path to the front door. A gray Persian cat followed us. The door was half open. We knocked, but there was no answer. Through the window, we could see the living room was dimly lighted. We went in. We found Dr. Springer sitting in a large carved mahogany chair in the dining room. The room was hung with draperies. He was slumped forward, face down on the dining table. There was a bullet hole in his right temple. On the floor near his right hand was a .32 automatic pistol. In the center of the dining table was a piece of white paper.
4: Looks like you beat us.
1: Yeah. Any names on that confession?
4: One. Says he killed Trounsell. No, wait a minute. It says, John Patterson, he forced me to this.
1: What?
4: I don't know what it looked like to you. Here's another one, Norberg. That's all it says. And then he signed his name, Dr. Fred Springer.
1: Ben, come over here, look at these.
4: Hypodermic needle. It works. Is this morphine?
1: White powder, could be.
4: And he was on it himself.
1: Looks like it. We'll find out when they post him. I'll get it. Yeah?
8: Sergeant Friday there, please.
1: This is Joe, Mike. What do you got?
8: Can you talk all right there?
1: Yeah, go ahead.
8: Just got a kickback on your call to the state medical board on this Dr. Fred Springer.
1: Mm-hmm.
8: He's not a registered physician in the state of California. Besides that, his license was revoked in Pennsylvania 2 years ago. Illegal operations.
1: That explains it. Notify homicide. Get the crime lab in the corner out here, will you? Looks like Springer shot himself.
8: Okay, Joe, right away.
1: We'll wait for him, but hurry him up, Mike. We got a couple more places to check out tonight.
8: Okay, Joe, see you later.
1: Right.
4: What's next, Patterson, Blake?
1: I don't know. Maybe we ought to try Steiner first.
4: Sounds good to me. Feels like we're getting close.
1: Yeah, Ben. Real close. 12 minutes later, homicide and the crime lab men checked in at the Springer house, and Ben and I checked out. We went back to the office and found Ed Backstrand waiting for us. We told him our story, and he sent two men out to keep an eye on the Patterson place. Two other men went to work to try and track down the other name in Springer's confession note, Norberg. Ben and I went up to the county jail and picked up Steiner. The three of us started out to look for the man who sold Steiner the two vials of morphine stolen from a hospital pharmacy a month before. The man's name was Max. He was tall and dark. That was all we knew. The rest of it was up to Steiner. Two other men from the detail, Davis and Emerson, came along with us to take care of Steiner if anything went wrong. Our first stop was the Black Parrot Tavern. Davis parked the car in an alley down the street. Steiner, Ben, and I got out and walked the rest of the way.
4: You understand what you're supposed to do, Steiner?
6: Me? Yeah. I go in first and sit at the bar. You two will follow me. I sit at the bar, and if I see Max, I give you the sign. That's okay, huh?
1: That's right. And you don't try to break for it.
6: Break for it? Me? I told you, I'm squaring with you guys.
1: All right, Steiner. Go ahead.
4: Let's hope it works, Joe.
1: Yeah, there he goes inside. Come on. Now, look, try to grab one of the booths along the wall if you can, huh?
4: Right. Here we are.
1: First booth, Ben. It's empty.
6: Yeah.
9: Fellas, we'll have to order at the bar. Waitress got a night off.
1: Make it a couple of beers, will you?
9: Couple of beers? Okay.
4: Joe. So look at Steiner.
1: Yeah, he's signaling. Must mean the guy putting on his coat over there. No, no, hold it, Ben. Wait till he gets past us. All right, get Steiner back to the car. I'll tail the guy. You come after me. I didn't know how right Steiner was or how much we could trust him. All I knew was that the man I was following was tall and he was in a hurry. I followed him three-quarters of a block before he turned in at a motel. He went to a cottage at the rear of the lot, let himself in, and closed the door quickly behind him. A minute later, Ben and the others pulled up in the car.
4: Got him staked, Joe? Steiner says that was Max.
1: Let's make sure. Come on.
4: This one's the inn.
1: The one down at the end here. Now be careful.
4: You too.
1: All right, here we are. Wait a minute right there. No rear door. He's got to come out the front. Keep the door clear. You ready?
4: All set.
1: Cover me. Open up in there.
10: Who is it?
1: Police officers. Open up.
10: Just for a minute.
1: All right, Ben, give it back to him.
11: No! Don't shoot! We'll come out!
1: All right, throw your guns out first, then come out with your hands behind your head and make it fast. Watch it, Ben. He's making a break.
10: All right, mister. That's far enough. Get out of my way. Get out of
1: Get
10: my way.
1: Get him, Ben. That's good, Ben. You all right?
10: Yeah.
11: He didn't mean it, Copper. He didn't mean it. He didn't know what he was doing.
1: Well, that must be a good excuse, lady. A lot of people use it. Come on, Ben. Let's take him in. It was 10 minutes past midnight when we got back to headquarters. Both the man and the woman were booked for violation of the State Narcotics Act, a felony. He gave his name as Max Jansen. In his luggage, we found 13 vials of morphine, large quantities of heroin, and a small amount of panopin. He gave us the names and addresses of 6 active members of the narcotics gang. He identified Dr. Springer as second in command.
4: Just a few more questions, Jansen.
5: Yeah, all right.
4: Why did Springer kill Trounsel?
5: He had it coming. Johnson knew the score, and he was blackmailing them, bleeding them white.
1: Why didn't the gang take care of him?
5: Boss said no rough stuff. Things were going too good. He warned Springer, but he wouldn't listen.
12: All right, Jansen, just one more question. Who's the boss?
5: Can I get off light? State's witness?
12: It might help. We can't promise you anything.
4: Who's the boss, Patterson?
5: Yeah.
1: 138 East Beverly Drive?
5: That's right.
12: What about Norberg? How does he figure?
5: The same guy. Patterson and Norberg, both the same.
1: And what's his real name?
5: Norberg. Tony Norberg.
1: What's his front?
5: He's legitter. He used to be importing business.
4: Where?
5: Here. Got an office downtown. Do I get protection?
12: Where's Norberg now?
5: Home, out in Laurel Canyon. Do I get protection?
1: I thought you said he lived out on East Beverly.
5: His apartment. His home's out in the canyon.
4: Where? What's the address?
5: Do I get protection?
12: You'll get protection.
5: Wind and Way. 860 Wind and Way.
12: All right, Friday. Romero. Take some men with you.
1: All right, Davis, cover the back of the house. Levine, you cover the front. Come on, Ben.
13: Yes?
1: Mr. Norberg in?
13: Who's calling?
4: Police officer.
13: Oh, come in, won't you?
1: Thank you.
13: Now get your hands up. Face the wall.
4: You'll never make it, lady. The house is surrounded.
13: Tony, get the stuff. It's our only chance.
1: They'll cut you down, Norberg.
4: All right, Jeannie, give them the gun.
13: Don't be a fool. They're going to march out the door in front of us, right to the car.
4: I'm not going, Jeannie. Try it if you want. I'm not going.
13: All right, Tony, stay. Come on, coppers.
4: You'll never make it, lady.
13: I said move. Fast.
1: All right, Ben, hit the dirt.
4: He's going for the car.
1: See if you can get those tires.

0: Dane?
1: Yeah.
0: Norberg was smart. Must be the girlfriend.
1: Guess so.
0: Wonder why they start.
1: Huh?
0: Why do they get on the stuff, Joe?
1: For kicks, Ben. None of them ever get hooked. Just for kicks.
2: The story you have just heard is true. Only the names were changed to protect the innocent.
3: Tony Norberg, alias John Patterson, was tried and convicted for possession of narcotics, robbery, and conspiracy, and was sentenced to the maximum term prescribed by law, each count to run consecutively. He died 3 years and 11 days after his arrival at the state penitentiary. You have just heard the ninth in a new series of authentic cases transcribed from official files. Technical advice for Dragnet is furnished by the Los Angeles Police Department.
2: Tonight's program is dedicated to Chief Erskine Ert Fish of the North Sacramento Police Department, who on the night of August 11th, 1935, gave his life so that yours might be more secure.
3: Dragnet came to you from Los Angeles. 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

0: Yeah, danger is my assignment. I get sent to a lot of places I can't even pronounce. They all spell the same thing, though, trouble. But when I walk into the commissioner's office, I don't realize that this assignment's going to prove that you can sometimes hang a killer sky high with a little piece of string.
1: Morning, Commissioner. You sent for me?
2: Steve, you ever hear of the Italian movie actress named Yolanda?
1: Sure. She's made so many rice field pictures, I understand she's got waterlogged kneecaps.
2: How'd you like to meet her?
1: Oh, just hand me a pair of hip boots and I'm on my way.
2: You'll find her on the French Riviera. Her yacht is anchored at Nice. We're particularly interested in the guests she has aboard.
1: How so, Commissioner?
2: Steve, one of the most vicious pre-war rackets is in operation again. A racket that cost American citizens thousands and thousands of dollars in payoff money for the protection of relatives living in Eastern Germany, Hungary, and Romania.
1: Yeah, built up quite a fund for Adolf's rise to power, didn't it?
2: This time, we're certain it's being run as a private enterprise. It started up some 6 months ago under the direction of the same man who handled it for the Nazis.
1: That would be Herzog, colonel of Gestapo.
2: Right, only someone else seems to have taken over the racket, and the colonel's little black book. Herzog died suddenly in Lisbon 2 months ago.
1: So how does all this tie in with the Italian movie queen?
2: An American named Ernest Hall, vacationing in Nice, had the bite put on him for $25,000 last week.
1: Did he pay up?
2: Yes, he was afraid harm would come to some of his family still living in Eastern Germany. Now, Hall is certain the head of this racket is aboard that yacht. Get over there, Steve. Check with him. Find out who's behind all this and smash it. Well, that's it. You've got your assignment. Good luck.

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1: Sure, I get my assignment. Get over to the French Riviera, check with an American who's had to pay off protection money for members of his family living in Germany. Find out who's running the racket and break it up. It's late Thursday afternoon when my plane lands. The American, Ernest Hall, is waiting for me in his hotel room.
2: I was afraid for my relatives, Mr. Mitchell. That's why I didn't call the authorities until now. I wanted nothing to go wrong. I decided it would be best to investigate quietly after the payment had been made.
1: All right, Hall, let's start from the beginning. When did you get the pitch?
2: Sunday evening. A letter had been slipped under my door. The note contained a demand for payment of $25,000. A threat against the lives of an Aunt Amelia Halderstadt and two cousins, Jan and Joseph.
1: Halderstadt? Would that by any chance...
2: Yes, my father's name. I changed it to Hall when I arrived in America many years ago.
1: I see. How long have you been vacationing here in Nice?
2: A month.
1: Run into any old acquaintances? Someone who knows your real name is Halderstadt?
2: Yes, as a matter of fact, a week ago, aboard the yacht. Eric Vogel is an old friend. We came from the same village, and naturally we talked to people we'd known, our families and so on.
1: And when you got that note Sunday evening...
2: Oh, no. I couldn't bring myself to suspect that Eric was behind all this. There were others at the party aboard the yacht.
1: Any one of them could have overheard your conversation, learned that your real name was Halderstadt. Okay, who were the others?
2: Well, the actress Yolanda, of course, was there. It's her yacht. And also a French newspaper man named Albert Beauvais. An Englishman named Chipping. And Lal Hubli, a Hindu.
1: That all?
2: No, but two others. Felix DeLuca, he is Yolanda's director. And George, something or other, I didn't get his last name.
1: Okay, now, about the payoff.
2: Well, last night a box containing the money was placed under a bridge on the road to Antibes.
1: You see anyone?
2: No, I didn't go. Albert Beauvais did.
1: The newspaper man?
2: Yes. You see, he was with me Sunday evening when the letter came. So, naturally, we talked about it. The note instructed me to remain in my hotel room here and send someone with the money. Beauvais volunteered.
1: I see. Look, I'd like to meet these people. Beauvais, Chipping, George, what's his name?
2: I can arrange it. I am expected aboard the yacht in an hour. Cocktails. They'll all be there.
1: Fine.
2: Now, I should warn you, Mr. Mitchell. These friends of Yolanda, they're of artistic temperament. Their actions are somewhat droll, strange. You might call them eccentric.
1: Or just plain screwball, huh? All right, let's go. Well, I've met some characters in my time, but nothing like the wacky group assembled aboard Yolanda's yacht. The queen herself is attired in a leopard skin bathing suit, dark glasses, a floppy sombrero with a fur 4-foot brim. She's tossing grapes across the room to a gent who's standing on his head in the corner with his mouth open. The Hindu, draped in his sheet, is sitting cross-legged on the bar, and he's cracking walnuts with his teeth. Paul introduces me to Yolanda, and a split second later, the door bursts open. Two gents race into the room. Each of them is armed with a saber.
2: That was Chipping, and the one called George.
1: I didn't even get to say hello.
3: They will be back. Come on, Joe. You sit down here next to Yolanda. Sit down, Joe.
1: The name is Steve.
3: I don't like it, but I like you. And everybody I like, I call a Joe. Come on, Joe. Sit down. Relax. Light me a cigarette.
1: Sure.
2: A martini, Steve?
1: Yeah, but easy on the olives. I may have to drive tonight.
3: You didn't meet everybody. Joe over there is Lal.
1: Lal?
3: And that one is DeLuca. Hi, DeLuca. Get over your head. Say hello to Joe, huh?
4: Hello. Viva Graziano. Viva Roque.
1: Here's your cigarette, Yolanda.
3: Oh, thank you. You know, I like you. You've got the class.
1: I owe it all to the Continental.
3: Oh, television, huh? So you're from USA, aren't you?
1: That's right, Yolanda. Ever been there?
3: Some of the years, I'm going to make a picture there. DeLuca, he's riding it now. A beautiful story, Joe. It is just beautiful.
4: If you like it, Joe, it's about a young girl.
3: I'm telling it, DeLuca. Now, this young girl, Joe, she picks oranges.
4: Grapes.
3: Oranges?
4: Grapes. I ought to know. I'm riding.
3: I'm a pick of grapes. Always I'm jumping on grapes into my bare feet.
4: You kind of jump on oranges.
3: Stupido, who wants to jump on oranges?
5: I'll have a go at it, my dear.
3: Now, you keep out of this, Mr. Chief.
5: Oops. Oops. Oh, back to the world, George, old chap. Come on.
4: On guard.
5: Oh,
6: very good.
7: Oh, I say, you're a new chap here, aren't you?
1: Yeah, the name's Mitchell, Steve Mitchell.
7: Oh, I'm Chipping. No jokes, please. And this is Georgie. I can't remember his last name.
6: Hello, Steve. Just call me George. What is this business about oranges?
3: I was trying to tell Joe the story of my next picture. Oh. It's about a girl who picks oranges.
7: Yeah, poor but honest, hardworking, and all that sort of stuff, eh? A proud, stout heart beating beneath her tattered sweatshirt. Falls in love with a gentleman farmer named Rodney. He's a cad, of course.
3: Who told you?
7: Oh, I say, really, that's a bit of old hat, you know.
3: What's the old hat got to do with it? You don't know this story at all, no?
7: I'd love to hear about it, by all means, my dear. I place myself at your feet.
3: Okay, while you're down there, you untie my sandals. Huh? My feet are killing me. It's jumping on those lousy grapes.
1: Well, Yolanda launches into a dramatic account of the plot, a tender, heartwarming story of love, greed, and hate among the smudge pots. Suddenly, the salon door swings open. A short, heavy-set gent stands there with a mask over his face, a .45 in one hand, a small satchel in the other.
8: Hi. What are you doing? What's the...
9: Shut up, sister. This is a heist.
8: A heist? What is it he's talking?
1: A stick-up, Yolanda. A hold-up.
9: There's the bag, gents. Let's have your wallets, watches, rings, anything that'll bring a buck. Dump them in there.
6: Now, just a minute, sports.
9: Let's get with it. I ain't got all night. You first, Mac.
6: Sure. Only call me George, huh? That's me, sports. George!
9: Okay, George, get up. And don't try that again, see?
6: Oh, don't try it.
9: Next one of you gents who gets funny winds up with a slug in him. Now, come on, shell out.
1: The bag backs out of the room, and then he's gone. I take three quick steps to the door, stick my head outside. The slug chips a hunk of mahogany just over my head. Then I hear footsteps going down the gangplank. I take off on the double. Bernie Hall is right behind me.
10: Do you see him, Mitchell?
1: I think he ducked around the warehouse. Come on, we'll cut through here. Hold it.
10: What is it?
1: Someone coming up alongside the building, and he's in a hurry. Buster.
10: What? Good work, Mitchell.
1: On your feet, Buster. Let's have a look at you. Got a light, Hall?
10: Yes. Yes, here we are. Mitchell?
1: What's the matter? You recognize this gent?
10: It's Albert Beauvais, the newspaper man.
11: Oh.
10: Beauvais, you all right?
11: Oh. Oh, Monsieur Hall, it's you, huh? Where is he? He must not get away. Now, let me go.
1: Take it easy. Who are you talking about?
11: The man who robbed those aboard the yacht. I hired him.
1: You hired him?
10: What does all this mean, Beauvais?
11: It was a plan. That the money you gave me to place under the bridge last night, Monsieur Hall, I had marked it, don't you see?
1: So you staged this hold-up and hope you'd trace the marked money?
11: Oui, alors. He was trying to bring the wallets to me.
1: Of all the screwball. Look, Beauvais, where does he hang out?
11: Oh, a small hotel, not far from here.
1: Come on, we better get over there fast. We hustle over to a broken-down hotel on the waterfront. Beauvais and Hall hurry into the lobby, and while Beauvais conducts an arm-waving conversation with the man behind the desk, I duck down the alley and back of the hotel. I don't have long to wait. Our hold-up friend scoots out the back door, and I grab... Sure, he's a small gent, but his left has the stock of a pile driver. I'm setting him up for a right cross when my foot slips on the wet cobblestone, and as I go down, he clubs me on the side of the head with a satchel. I'm sitting on the curb, rubbing my ear, when Hall and Beauvais come pounding up.
10: Mitchell! Are you all right?
1: Yeah, but our friend got away. He left this, though.
11: Aha, the satchel. Here, let me have it. You will see my plan was not such a bad one after all. Ah, look at money. Yes. Here is a bill I marked. And another.
1: So?
11: Oh, sacre bleu.
1: Yeah, your plan called for us to find that marked money in somebody's wallet. And we'd have our culprit. The money is here all right, but where are the wallets?
11: He must have thrown them away. Now we are right back where we started from.

Steve Mitchell will continue his dangerous assignment in just a moment. Have you started your Christmas wishing yet? Well, this is the season for it, the season when we wish we could do the most for our families, our friends, and our loved ones. All of us express that wish when we say those joyous words, a Merry Christmas and a Happy New Year to you. But as the old song says, wishing won't make it so. How much better it would be if you could really do something to make that wish come true. Well, the point is, you can do something. You can buy Christmas seals. Yes, Christmas seal money helps pay for

0: is you can do something. You can buy Christmas seals. Yes, Christmas seal money helps pay for chest X-ray campaigns, which search out those who have TB and don't know it, so they can be treated to save their lives and to protect yours. The Christmas seals you buy today may help to find, through chest X-rays, some of the 150,000 persons in our country who have TB without knowing it. Finding their TB early, when it's easiest to cure, may mean many happy New Years to come for them. Wishing won't help, but buying Christmas seals will. Buy Christmas seals and you turn wishes into good health. Now back to Dangerous Assignment and Brian Donlevy as Steve Mitchell.
1: Plan backfired, Bouvet. Your hired stick-up man dumped all the money out of the wallets. Now, we don't know whose wallet the marked money came out of. Let's see, about 500 bucks of the money in the satchel is marked.
2: Well, the rest of it must be hidden aboard the yacht somewhere.
1: Could be. Okay, suppose you start on Operation Ashcan, Bouvet. Paul and I'll see what we can pick up back at the yacht.
3: Operation Ashcan? What is this?
1: Check all the ash cans between the dock and the hotel where your stick-up boy was hiding out. See if you can find those wallets. Could be some of that marked money stuck to one of them. Paul and I head back to the yacht. Yolanda, Chipping, and George are in the lounge. I put the satchel on the table and tell them we tracked down the stick-up man, that he got away, but we recovered the money.
4: How much money was there?
1: About $2,000, George. Most of it was in the satchel, but there was $500 in his coat pocket.
4: Just what I lost, sport. Thank you very much.
1: Oh, you're sure about the amount, eh?
4: Sure, I'm sure.
1: Well, there it is. Help yourselves. Yolanda, how much did you lose? You remember?
5: A couple of hundred, Joe.
1: Chipping?
3: Well, it's a bit hard to say. I've stumbled across some rare finds in Nice, and I'm not sure how much they've cost me.
1: Rare finds?
5: He's a book collector, Joe Dunn.
1: Oh, then you don't know how much you had in your wallet.
3: Well, not more than 300, I should say. You see, I don't carry a great deal of cash on these trips. Letters of credit and that sort of thing, no?
5: Oh, I should have so much credit. He's a dirty rich, Joe.
3: No, filthy rich, darling.
5: Dirty, filthy. He'll never be cleaned, huh?
1: Oh, fine. Where's DeLuca?
5: Oh, he's a tent anyway. No feelings are hot.
1: Oh?
5: No, nothing like losing some money to make DeLuca no feel so hot.
1: Well, slip a few of these bills in his oxygen tent. It may snap him out of it.
5: You got a good sense of humor, Joe.
1: Oh, I'm a riot, Josephine.
5: I got a good idea. Why you don't come with us, huh?
1: Will you?
5: Sure. On the cruise. We're shoving off in about an hour.
1: Oh, where are you heading?
5: Oh, I thought we'd stop at Corsica and then Naples.
1: Then what?
5: Then we split up. I got to go back to work.
1: Oh, okay. Thanks for the invitation, Yolanda. You've got yourself another passenger. We shove off, and along about dark, everybody gathers in the lounge for cocktails. Everybody but me. I figure this is my chance to start searching the staterooms, and George, what's his name, is currently at the top of my suspect list because of the way he tried to stop the holdup, and later, a prompt claim he put in for the 500 bucks. So I give his cabin a frisk, but I can't find anything. I step out in the passageway and turn to close the door behind me. Suddenly, something hard connects back of my ear. It knocks me to my knees. I can hear somebody taking off down the passageway. I stagger to my feet, brush the cobwebs out of my brain, then pound along the passageway around the corner.
2: Paul. Oh, well, Mitchell, I came below to warn you.
1: Warn me?
2: Yes, I saw DeLuca leave the lounge a few minutes ago. I thought he might have come down here.
1: I see.
2: What happened?
1: I got hit on the head.
2: Must have been DeLuca.
1: Maybe. He took off in a hurry.
2: Did you find anything in George's stateroom?
1: No. I'll try Beauvais next.
2: Wait a minute. Sounds like they're all coming below to change for dinner.
1: Great. Okay, looks like I'll have to wait for another chance. But I don't get another chance that night. After dinner, Yolanda wants to play charades, so we all have to choose up sides. Lal Hubli, the Hindu, sits in one corner cracking walnuts and keeping score. When the game finally breaks up, everybody turns in, so I'm out of luck. The next morning, when I come out on deck, Corsica is in sight. Yolanda and DeLuca are standing at the rail.
6: This is my homeland, Corsica. All night I dream about it. A great island, meet you. Home of great people.
1: You and Napoleon, huh?
6: Please, put Napoleon first. Napoleon and me.
5: Poor DeLuca, he thought he was going to be one more Napoleon during the war.
6: It was nothing.
5: Oh, he's a sore eye, Joe. Instead of the battlefield, he got a desk.

0: up. It was a liaison officer in Berlin.
1: The word Berlin hits me like a hammer. That little black book which started this whole deal used to be in the custody of a Nazi named Herzog in Berlin. DeLuca could have hooked up with him there. At this point, he seems to be edging George out of the top spot on my list. An hour later, we dock and the happy little group streams off the yacht for a gay day ashore. But the trouble is, they insist that I stream along with them. In the middle of the afternoon, we split up. I get back to the yacht first with Yolanda and George. I'm just starting up along the deck when I spot Chipping coming up the gangplank with a couple of books under his arm and waving his cane frantically at me.
2: Mitchell, a find, a positive find.
1: A what?
2: I was browsing in a bookshop and I just happened to stumble across these. Can you imagine?
1: What are they?
2: Ancient textbooks of the gladiator school. That's where fencing really started, you know? Look here, old man. You see these illustrations? See? There. It's been the prevalent theory that the glide or sliding thrust is a comparatively recent maneuver, but you see, it's the same thing. Look, I'll show you with my cane. You go like this, you see?
1: Hey!
2: I'm so sorry.
1: Look, take that cane and...
2: I'm terribly sorry, old boy. I thrust when I should have glided.
1: Well, as long as I know, that makes everything all right. Now, try your thrust on somebody else, will you?
2: Yes, I will. I must find George.
1: Yeah, you do that. Oh, brother. Oh, DeLuca, I didn't see you standing there.
3: I come to look for you. Yolanda says, tell everybody cocktails.
1: Okay, tell her I'll be along in a couple of minutes. I stay up on deck until I see all of them come up to the lounge. Then I head below. DeLuca's stateroom is first on my list. I go over it carefully, but there's no sign of the money. I move to Chipping's room next to it and search it. Nothing. I know I've got to work fast before they miss me. Yolanda's room is next. I give it a thorough frisk, but I'm getting nowhere. Then I spot something in her wastebasket, a piece of green string. Suddenly I remember Chipping's books had been tied with green string. I remember something else, too. There was no sign of those books in Chipping's stateroom. I look around Yolanda's room. There's a bookcase built into one wall. I go over to it. The lower shelves are crammed with novels, but then on the top shelf, I spot what I'm looking for, Chipping's rare books on fencing. I climb up on a chair, pull one of them out. Yeah, the pages have been cut away, and the book is full of money.
4: Nice work, Mitchell.
1: What? Well, hello, Chipping.
4: Yes, I was afraid I might find you here. Please stay right where you are for the moment.
1: So, you're the boy who's been running the racket, huh?
4: I told you I was a book collector. Herzog's little black book has a prominent place in my collection. Amazing how the people whose names are listed in it will pay to keep anything from happening to friends in Eastern Europe.
1: Like Hall, for instance? This money is what you got from him, isn't it?
4: Yes. I suspected you were searching everyone's room, so I thought the books would be a good hiding place. At the last place you'd look would be in Yolanda's room.
1: If I hadn't spotted the string, I probably wouldn't have thought of it.
4: Oh, no use crying over spilled string. No harm done, since you're the only one who knows. Now, you hand me those books.
1: Okay, here.
5: Have some more. Sorry.
1: Oh. I'll take that gun. It's hard to shoot with a face full of books, isn't it, Chipping?
4: Books. Mitchell.
1: Yeah, kind of a dirty trick sweeping a shelf full down on you. But after all, you made such a point to being a book collector, I thought I'd just add a few more to your collection the hard way.

0: Our star, Brian Donlevy, will return in just a moment. Fresh new comedy material to keep you laughing all evening long is what you'll hear every Tuesday night on this NBC station. Yes, Tuesday brings such stellar programs as Fibber McGee and Molly, The Red Skelton Show, The Dean Martin and Jerry Lewis Show, and Two for the Money. You'll enjoy them all on NBC. Fibber and Molly have been entertaining you from 79 Wistful Vista for more than 15 years, and they still bring you chuckling good comedy each Tuesday night. That clown of clowns, Red Skelton, brings you a three-ring circus of laughs with Junior, the Mean Little Kid, Cauliflower McPug, and Willie Lump-Lump. Dean Martin and Jerry Lewis are the madcap comedians in our Tuesday night lineup, and you never know what to expect next when they team to bring you a half hour of top comedy listening. Then, of course, Herb Schreiner is the power behind Two for the Money, and his power is to make you feel at home with his down-to-earth humor. So keep your date with our terrific Tuesday night lineup, and set your dial to NBC next Tuesday and every Tuesday for tops in comedy entertainment.
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0: That will be Steve Mitchell's dangerous assignment next week. Included in tonight's cast were Howard McNair, Betty Lou Gerson, Nestor Parva, Ben Wright, and Paul Dubov. This is John Storm speaking.

Dangerous Assignment, starring Brian Donlevy as Steve Mitchell with Herb Butterfield as the commissioner, is written by Bob Reif and Adrian John Doe and is directed by Bill Karn. Be with us again next week at the same time when Brian Donlevy, starring in the role of Steve Mitchell, will embark on another transcribed Dangerous Assignment.

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2: This is Orson Welles speaking from London. Here in the grim stone structure in the Thames, which houses Scotland Yard, is a warehouse of souvenirs. A warehouse where everyday objects, a hammer, a suitcase, a shirt button, all are touched by murder. You take this canvas bag.
3: This canvas bag might give us a lead, sir.
4: What's that writing on it, Sergeant?
3: It's the name of a local merchant, J. Gregory, Northampton.
2: Well, today, that canvas bag can be seen in the Black Museum.
5: From the annals of the Criminal Investigation Department of the London Police, we bring you the dramatic stories of the crimes recorded by the objects in Scotland Yard's Gallery of Death, the Black Museum.

0: here we are in the Black Museum. Scotland Yard's museum of murder. As here lies death. All the ways and means of death. Guns, of course, abound in plenty, but there are other simpler objects. Things that were never meant for murder. Now, this gold trophy. A famous sportsman climaxed a great career by winning this. Later, it was an exhibit in his trial. It was proved he had used it to batter a man to death. Here's a knitting needle. Perhaps used to knit for absent friends, for children not yet born. And it was put to more lethal use. To end a life. Ah, here we are. Here's the canvas bag. It was once a bag used to hold provisions in a Northampton grocery store. Later on, it became more famous, but we anticipate. Let's begin the story not with a canvas bag, but with a certain young woman who, at her home in Birmingham, was packing her suitcases.
1: Here's another dress, Mary.
2: Oh, thanks, Mother.
1: And your slippers.
2: Mm-hmm. Well, I think that must be all.
1: Let's just have another look round. You don't want to forget anything.
2: No, that's right.
1: Oh, here you are, just as well I looked. Some stockings.
2: Oh. Well, I think that's all.
1: Yes.
2: I'll just lock my suitcase.
1: Mary?
2: What, Mother?
1: Are you sure you'll be all right?
2: No, of course.
1: It seems such a strange arrangement, you going all the way to London alone.
2: But what's strange about it? Tom's working in London, saving for our passages to Canada. He can't come to fetch me.
1: You could travel all that way alone. Oh, Mary, let me come with you.
2: No, Mother. I'm not a child.
1: You're an almost married woman, but that doesn't mean your mother still can't worry about you.
2: Oh, Mother, really? Look, I'll be perfectly all right. Tom and I are getting married when I reach London. A month later, we'll be on our way to Canada.
1: And we'll lose you. It's so sad. You write as soon as you reach London, won't you, darling?
2: Yes, of course I will. And don't worry, please. I'll be all right.
0: A girl leaving home to get married, an anxious mother. Nothing very new about that. Except that the girl never went to London. The following day, a train arrived in Northampton, where she was tenderly greeted by a charming man some years older than herself.
3: Hello. Hello. Here I am, Mary. Oh. My dear Mary.
2: Oh, darling. I've been waiting here for a moment. I thought you...
3: What, that I might have deserted you? Hardly, my sweet. Did you have much trouble with your family?
2: Yes, a little. Dad was anxious, and you know what Mother is. She worries terribly.
3: Yes. You told them the story about meeting Tom in London.
2: Uh-huh. And they believed it.
3: Oh, good.
2: Oh, darling, it's wonderful to be with you.
3: Come, Mary. I found lodgings in St. John Street.
2: Oh, good.
3: But listen, since you've told your parents you were meeting Tom Reynolds in London, we might as well continue the deception, eh?
2: How?
3: Well, to the landlady, you'll be Mrs. Reynolds. And I, of course, shall be Mr. Reynolds. It might be better if you called me Tom.
0: The landlady found Mr. and Mrs. Reynolds a charming couple, so devoted, so very much in love.
3: Good afternoon.
4: That's
3: him. I'm Mr. Reynolds. I wrote to you about a room.
4: Oh, yes, Mr. Reynolds. I was expecting you today, just like you said in the letter.
3: And this is my wife, Mary.
4: Pleased to meet you, Mrs. Reynolds. I expect you'd like to see the room right away.
2: Yes, I would.
4: Well, if you'll just follow me, there's only one flight of stairs.
3: Let me carry the bag, dear. It's too heavy for you.
2: All right.
4: Have you any idea how long you'll be staying, Mr. Reynolds?
3: Well, I can't tell you at the moment. It depends on circumstances, doesn't it, sweetheart?
2: Yes, dear.

0: Why, it's Mr. Reynolds. I didn't know it was so late.
1: Well, my wife's asleep, Mrs. Marsh. I thought I'd just pop in to tell you that we're leaving next week.
0: Leaving?
1: Uh-huh.
0: Well, isn't that rather unexpected? I was talking to Mrs. Reynolds only yesterday, and she said...
1: Yes, but you see, I've had some news from friends of mine in Canada.
0: In Canada?
1: Yes. We're going to Canada, Mrs. March.
0: Oh?
1: We're leaving from Liverpool next week.
0: Oh, that will be nice for you, Mr. Reynolds, and for your sweet wife, too.
1: Yes. Oh, but there is one other thing.
0: Huh?
1: I'd be very glad if you wouldn't say anything of this to my wife. You see, she's not quite sure that she really wants to go to Canada, and... Well, I think it'll only upset her if anyone talks to her about it.
0: Oh, of course. I wouldn't breathe a word, particularly since you've asked me not.
1: Thank you so much, Mrs. Marsh. We'll be giving up our room on Friday. I'll arrange for a car to call for the luggage early in the day.
2: So considerate, the landlady thought. Such a gentleman. On Friday morning, she said goodbye to the couple with reluctance. At least she said goodbye to Mr. Reynolds, who explained that his wife had gone ahead to the railway station. But even the nicest of lodgers are only a passing memory in a landlady's mind, and she might never have thought of the young couple again if it hadn't been for the events that occurred some weeks afterwards. On the high road from Rugby to Northampton, two men were walking home after work.
3: Well, Bat, what do you think of the team's chances on Saturday?
4: They want to be better than last week, eh, Sam?
3: Yeah, I should say so. Hey, look down there in the ditch beside the road. What do you see?
4: Oh, wait a minute. Oh, it looks like a canvas bag.
3: Ah, well, there's something inside it. Ah, well, what's that all over it? Lamb, ain't it?
4: Oh, probably a dead dog. Come on, I'll buy you a pint.
3: Hey, no dead dog. Bert, look, will you? An arm. I can see it plain.
4: Oh, crikey. Come on, Sam.
3: Huh?
4: This is for the police.
2: The local police recovered the body and Scotland Yard was summoned. Inspector Courtney, accompanied by Detective Sergeant Finlay, arrived in Northampton. They met the doctor who had conducted the post-mortem.
5: The body was that of a woman, Inspector.
6: Have you any idea of her age, Doctor?
5: Youngish. I'd say in her 20s. In height, a little over 5 feet. Slight build.
6: And in what state was the body?
5: Dismembered and partially decomposed.
6: And the cause of death? Have you any idea about that?
5: There's no way of telling, Inspector. The only thing you can take for granted is that she was murdered.
2: The yard men had the dual task there. They had to track down the murderer, but first and foremost, they had to find out who had been murdered. They set out to examine the evidence.
7: This canvas bag might give us a lead, sir.
6: Yes. Now, what's that writing on it, Sergeant?
7: It's the name of a local merchant, J. Gregory, Northampton.
6: Yes, the name's clear enough. Luckily, the lime didn't rot it away.
7: As I'd say it was meant to, sir.
6: Yes, I'd say so too, Sergeant. I think we'll call on Mr. Gregory.
2: Was this a lucky break early in a difficult case? It seemed not. For when the London detectives interviewed J. Gregory in his Northampton warehouse, the merchant could give them little help.
7: Yes, it's my bag, all right, Inspector. No mistaking that, but how did it get in there?
6: Well, we thought you might be able to tell us that.
7: Well, I assure you I can't. These canvas bags are used for transporting groceries between this warehouse and my several shops in the town.
6: And they're, handled by your employees?
7: Yes.
6: Are they ever given out to the public?
7: Oh, no, they're not.
6: Were you aware that one was missing?
7: Well, hardly, Inspector. I have upwards of 100 of these bags and a lot more to do than count them.
6: Yes, of course, yes. But now, you understand the gravity of this situation.
7: Yes.
6: A woman has been found dead. Murdered.
7: Murdered?
6: Her body wrapped in one of your bags.
7: Inspector, I can only assure you I know nothing whatever about it.
6: At this stage, Mr. Gregory, not knowing the identity of the murdered woman, the bag is our only clue. Now, you do appreciate that.
7: Yes, yes, of course.
6: Sir, that I'd like to talk to one of your employees who might have handled these bags and... who might have been in the position to take one or even give one to somebody else.
7: Inspector, I'll see to it my staff are available.
6: Thanks.
7: As a matter of fact, you can begin with my warehouse manager, my own brother.
6: Oh, yes, thank you, yes.
7: Wait, I'll get him. George?
8: Huh?
7: George, come here, will you?
2: Presently, the obliging Mr. Gregory returned with his brother, the warehouse manager. He, too, was courteous and polite to the detectives, and only too ready to answer the questions they asked him.
6: Now, where do you live, Mr. Gregory?
9: In Birmingham. 7 High Street, Birmingham.
6: And, are you married?
9: Yes. Wife and 2 children.
6: And you live at home?
9: Well, sometimes I stay here at the warehouse. You know, because of the distance involved in travel, you understand?
6: Oh, yes, perfectly, perfectly. Now, tell me, have you ever lent or given anyone outside the firm one of these canvas bags?
9: Well, I don't like to mention it, but...
7: Well, go on, George. Tell the inspector whatever he wants to know. Did you give away one of these bags?
9: Well, yes, as a matter of fact, I did, John. I know it was against regulations, but... Well, a tramp came in one day asking for some scraps of food and...
6: Yes, and...
9: Well, I felt sorry for him. You know how it is.
6: Yes, quite.
9: I gave him a couple of tins and, well, a canvas bag to carry them in. Sorry, John, but that was the only occasion I have given one away.
6: Now, could you tell me how long ago would this have been?
9: Oh, well, I suppose about 6 weeks. Perhaps a bit longer. I'm afraid I can't remember the exact date.
6: Well, thanks very much, Mr. Gregory. I don't suppose you can help us in this matter of the murdered woman. I mean, you've no idea who it might be.
9: Well, none whatsoever, Inspector. I'm sorry.
6: Well, thank you very much indeed, gentlemen. Good day to you. Good day.
2: The inspector left the warehouse deeply disappointed. It seems that the trail led nowhere. For the inspector believed this story of the tramp that George Gregory had told him. There's no reason why he should not have believed it. But today... evidence that proved the lie can be seen in the Black Museum.
10: Orson Welles will be back with you in just a moment.
2: There are hundreds of women reported missing every year throughout England. Now to the local police stations throughout the land, the messages went out in a long and slow search to find the identity of the murdered woman.
11: Desire information on any woman reported missing within past 2 months. Special attention to young woman about 5 feet in height, of slight build, well-dressed.
12: In answer to your inquiry, we've checked all missing persons approximating to the description given in the Glasgow area during the last 2 months. There are 3 missing persons whose descriptions might fit the one given, and further investigation is being made in each case. I shall report further within the next 7 days.
13: Hello, sir. This is Scotland Yard. We've been looking into your inquiry, and we find that in the London area there are 27 cases of missing persons. That would seem to justify investigation in relation to your inquiry. From preliminary inquiries, 13 of these cases can already be discounted. On the remainder, further inquiries are still being made. We'll be in touch with you later, sir. Goodbye.
2: The reports came flooding into Scotland Yard. The leads faithfully followed. Dead ends, all of them. The investigation into murder was bogged down because nobody knew who had been murdered.
14: Here's another one, Inspector. People by the name of Wilson in Birmingham. Worried about their daughter.
6: Oh, I never knew there were so many youngsters who run away from home. Well, still, have it checked, Sergeant.
14: Right, sir.
2: Another patient inquiry begins. When did your daughter leave home? Where was she going? Have you heard from her? The questions were asked, the answers were written down, and the result was sent to Scotland Yard.
6: Wilson, yes. Number 9 High Street, Birmingham. Left for London to marry a young man named Tom Reynolds.
14: Seems like she didn't get there, sir.
6: Family had a letter from Reynolds, just a sort of friendly note, no mention of the girl.
14: I understand young Reynolds went to Canada, sir. He was once engaged to the girl, but they broke it off.
6: Oh, yes?
14: The next thing, when he was in London, the girl had a letter from him asking her to marry him and go out to Canada.
6: Yes, but did the family see the letter?
14: No. It was all pretty hurried. They were upset, but she seemed to be able to get her own way.
6: Oh, I've heard this kind of thing before. Now, I wonder who the man was.
14: Not Tom Reynolds, that's certain. His letter to the family is enclosed there, sir.
6: Oh, well, let's see it, will you? Yes, wait a minute. Now, Rough Crossing, how is everyone? Mismilled neighbors. No. He doesn't mention her. Now, what was her name?
14: Mary, sir.
6: Mary Wilson. Mm-hmm. 9 High Street, Birmingham. Sergeant, that seems familiar.
14: To me too, sir. I can't quite place it.
6: Wait a minute, I've got it.
14: What, Inspector?
6: George Gregory, that warehouse manager. His address is 7 High Street, Birmingham.
14: Number 7? Well, that means he lives next door.
2: Patience had paid off again. Careful and painstaking methods had given them a new lead, or rather, the renewal of an old lead. For the canvas bag had first led them to the Gregory warehouse. The detectives went back to Northampton, back to interview George Gregory.
1: Mary Wilson, Inspector? Well, of course I knew Mary Wilson.
6: Now, tell me, when did you last see her, Mr. Gregory?
1: Oh, some time ago. She went to Canada, you know. She married a young chap named Reynolds.
6: Yes, but did she marry him?
1: Well, to the best of my knowledge, she did.
6: You said I knew Mary Wilson.
1: Mm-hmm.
6: Why the past tense?
1: I don't know. Well, don't you always use the past tense when you're not likely to see a person again?
6: Oh, you don't think you'll see her again?
1: Well, Inspector, with her married and living in Canada, that'd hardly be likely, Inspector.
2: George Gregory seemed at ease. His answers rang true. It could be nothing but a strange coincidence. Inspector Courtney gave certain instructions.
6: I want a cable sent to Tom Reynolds in Canada. Find out if he married Mary Wilson or not. The odds are he's still single.
2: Then Courtney went to Birmingham, to number 9 High Street, where he talked to Mary's mother.
8: I don't want to alarm you, Mrs. Wilson, but I'm from Scotland Yard, and I want to make certain inquiries.
0: Scotland Yard? Oh, my Mary's done nothing wrong, has she?
8: Of course not, no. Now, tell me, Mrs. Wilson, do you really think your daughter might have gone to Canada with her young man?
0: Oh, I don't know what to think, sir. I was always puzzled. I mean the way she seemed to patch things up with Tom.
8: Yes, did you question that?
0: No, I didn't say much. I was glad, really.
8: About her marrying the young man?
0: Yes. Well, you see, for a while I was worried. There was another man she seemed to like. But too much, if you know what I mean.
8: Oh, you disapproved.
0: Oh, Mary was never one to take criticism, but I didn't like it, I can tell you.
8: Was the other man older?
0: He was. Old enough to know better. Him with a wife and 2 children of his own. I tell you, I was relieved when I thought Mary was going away to marry Tom Reynolds.
8: Now, there's one more question I must ask you, ma'am.
0: Yes, Inspector?
8: The name of this attentive gentleman.
0: Well, I don't like to make anything of it. Mine...
8: No, but I'd like to know his name.
0: Well, he happens to live next door, and his name is George Gregory.
12: We've had a reply to your Canada cable, sir.
6: Okay, Sergeant, go ahead and read it.
12: Tom Reynolds is living in Ottawa. He's a bachelor. Last time he saw Mary Wilson was in Birmingham, 3 months ago.
6: What about his letter from London?
12: There was no letter from London.
2: It was beginning to add up. Point by point, link by link, a chain of circumstantial evidence was being forged. Forged by the patient police.
6: I think he's our man, Sergeant.
12: And imagine it, sir. He's been here under our noses since the very first clue you picked up.
6: Yes, the canvas bag. Let us write to him. But we haven't tied it up yet.
12: What's the next move, sir?
6: Mary Wilson left for London to meet Reynolds.
12: Or so it seems she told her parents.
6: Yes, it seems more than likely, sir, that they came here. So they must have lived somewhere, she and the man she met.
2: Now the detectives went through the town, front streets and back streets, fashionable hotels and cheap boarding houses. They went wherever there was a sign, rooms to let.
13: Well?
8: We're from Scotland Yard, ma'am. We're inquiring about a young couple who might have stayed here some, 6 weeks to 2 months ago.
13: No, not here. I only take regulars. Had all my boarders for the past 12 months.
8: Thank you, ma'am. Sorry to have troubled you.
2: They ran the whole gamut of landladies. The suspicious landladies, the mean, the garrulous landladies, the kind, the generous, the curious. Then in a lodging house in St. John Street, their work paid off.
0: A young couple? Yes, I've had a few. What was their name?
8: We're not sure what name they might have been using.
0: Oh, you mean Crooks. Well, let me see. Oh, it couldn't have been that nice young couple, Mr. and Mrs. Reynolds. Now, it
8: What was that name?
0: Reynolds.
8: Tom Reynolds?
0: Yes, I believe it was. Such a nice man. Oh, and his young wife was named Mary. She was awfully sweet.
8: Mrs. Marsh, can you give me a description of Mary Reynolds?
0: Why, yes, I think so. Short, about 5 feet tall, brown hair, rather pretty.
8: Yes.
0: Not much help, I'm afraid. I can't remember any other details.
8: Oh, you helped a lot, thanks. And the man?
0: Tall, dark hair, and a small mole on his left cheek, older than her. Oh, but he was very nice indeed. Oh, surely they couldn't have done anything wrong.
8: Mrs. Marsh, can you, I wonder, attend the police station tomorrow morning at 10?
0: Me? Why, sir?
8: Well, we'll be having an identification parade at 10 sharp.
15: Quiet, everyone. I've got together a group of 8 people, Inspector.
8: Thank you, Sergeant. Mrs. Marsh, I want you to try and identify the man you knew as Tom Reynolds.
0: All right, Inspector, but really, I know we and his wife went to Canada.
8: Nevertheless, if you don't mind, just walk slowly down the line and examine each man.
2: Eight men. A couple of detectives, 2 men taken out of the cells, 1 recruited off the street, and in the middle of them, a protesting, indignant George Gregory.
0: It's not this man. Nor this. No, not him either. Why, Mr. Reynolds!
15: Gregory, grab him, man!
2: Policeman present to overpower the hastily departing Mr. Gregory, who was immediately arrested on a charge of having murdered Mary Wilson. Today, the evidence that brought about his downfall, the canvas bag that first directed police attention to him, occupies a place of honor in the Black Museum. George Gregory killed the woman, he said, because she was too much in love with him to let him go, but he couldn't afford the scandal that might arise if he continued his association with her. Not a very nice reason, but then, the reason for murder seldom are. Anyway, George Gregory was tried and convicted and paid for his crime one morning at 8 o'clock. And now, until we meet next time in this same place for another story about the Black Museum, I remain, as always, obediently yours.

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1: "21st Precinct, Sergeant Klein. Well, who got bitten? Owl? Or? Where's the dog?
2: You are in the muster room
1: at
2: the 21st Precinct, the nerve center. A call is coming through. You will follow the action taken pursuant to that call from this minute until the final report is written in the 124 room at the 21st Precinct.
1: All right. You just wait right there in the emergency room. Yes, right there. I'll have an officer come over. Yes. Right away.
3: 21st Precinct. It's just lines on a map of the city of New York. Most of the 173,000 people wedged into the 9/10 of a square mile between Fifth Avenue and the East River wouldn't know if you asked them if they lived or worked in the 21st. Whether they know it or not, the security of their homes, their persons, and their property is the job of the men of the 21st Precinct.
2: 21st Precinct, 160 patrolmen, 11 sergeants, and 4 lieutenants, of whom I'm the boss. My name is Kennelly, Frank Kennelly. I'm captain in command of the 21st. It was 3:55 p.m. when I came into the precinct house for my night tour, which would keep me on the job until 8 the following morning. As I signed the blotter, Sergeant Burns, who was filling in as desk officer, told me that acting superintendent of buildings of the department was in the house making a routine inspection. After I turned out the platoon, I went upstairs and found the acting superintendent of buildings on the third floor. I called his attention to the cracked plaster in the hall ceiling on that floor and to the fact that during the last winter, the radiators failed to heat the floor comfortably. On the way down, I showed him the worn condition of the stairs from the second floor to the back room, and as we came out into the muster room, I told him about the plumbing difficulties in the cells.
4: Well, thanks, Captain.
2: Do you have any idea when these repairs will be made?
4: Well, there's a lot of work to do, Captain. There's nearly 100 buildings in the department, and most of them need work, lots of work.
2: Oh, yes, I understand that, but some need attention sooner than others, don't you think?
4: Oh, yes, yes, some do. That's why I'm making the inspection.
2: Well, this muster room, for instance, it hasn't been painted since 1941. Did you realize that?
4: Captain, you know I'd like to do everything, and I'd like to do it right away, but there's been only so much money appropriated. Well, it's been a pleasure, Captain. Sign the blotter and get on my way. A little bit behind schedule. I still have to visit the 23rd this afternoon.
5: Where were you?
2: Oh, Mr. Balmy wants to sign the blotter, Sergeant Burns. Step on around the back of the desk, Mr. Balmy.
5: Right over here, Mr. Balmy.
4: Well, thank you, Captain.
5: Well, that one's got whiskers. I used to use it myself. Ringing on time.
2: What's doing, Sergeant?
5: Oh, nothing much, Captain. Except that young fellow over there is waiting to see you.
2: Who is it, you know?
5: He says his name is Weald, Harold Weald. Said it was personal. I told him you were busy. He said he'd wait. He wouldn't tell either me or Sergeant Burns what was on his mind. Excuse me, Captain.
2: Yeah, go ahead.
5: 21st Precinct, Sergeant Klein.
4: Well, thanks for all your courtesies, Captain. I'll try to get something done, I promise you that.
5: Oh, sure. What, ma'am?
2: Absolutely necessary, Mr. Balmy, that we get sufficient heat up on the third floor. No one can work
4: Listen,
2: up there.
4: Listen, madam. Well, it's a long time until winter.
2: Please, madam. Yes, it was a long time since last winter, too. That's when I reported.
4: Madam, you have my word, Captain. There'll be someone here within 2 weeks.
5: That's a civil action, madam. If he owes you money, we can't collect it. You better see your lawyer.
2: Oh, I'll talk to that fellow that's waiting, Sergeant.
6: Yes, sir?
5: If you can't afford a lawyer, go to the Legal Aid Society.
2: Mr. Weald?
7: Yes, that's right.
2: Captain Connelly?
7: Kennelly.
2: Oh, I'm sorry.
7: Oh, that's all right.
2: Well, what can I do for you?
7: Well, listen, Captain, I'm sorry to bother you, but I got an awful problem. It's my kid.
2: Well, what's the trouble?
7: Well, she got bit by a dog.
2: When was this?
7: Friday morning.
2: Where?
7: In the playground there, you know, 62nd Street, York Avenue.
2: Mm-hmm. How old is she?
7: Four. She's four.
5: Excuse me, Captain.
2: Yes?
5: Division captain is calling in for you.
2: Oh, all right. Thanks, Sergeant. I'll take it in my office.
7: Yes, sir.
2: Come in, Mr. Weald.
7: Yeah, thanks. My mother takes her to the playground almost every day.
2: Go ahead.
7: Thank you.
2: Have a seat there.
7: I didn't think there was anything to it.
2: Excuse me a minute.
7: Oh, yeah, sure.
2: Captain Kennelly. Hello, Denny.
8: Oh, just fine.
2: When?
8: Well, just a second. Let me look my chart. Yeah. Yeah, I'm working Monday. Where? All right, I'll be there. Okay, so long. How'd you happen to get bitten, Mr. Weald?
5: Well, I wasn't there personally. I was working.
8: Mm-hmm. What do you do?
5: Me, I'm a driver for the Ace Taxis. I should be on the job now, but I thought I'd better take off the afternoon and get this straightened out.
8: Yeah. How bad was the bite?
5: Well, bad enough, I guess. He got her in the thigh, you know. He really dug in.
8: Did she get medical treatment?
5: Oh, yeah. Yeah, my wife said the lady with the dog was very nice. Janet, that's my wife, she got kind of excited at first, but doctor fixed it up, said nothing serious. So I forgot the whole thing, you know, until I got a call from my wife this afternoon.
8: Uh-huh. What happened then?
5: Well, my wife was all excited. She called my dispatcher, left word for me to call her. When I did, she said somebody had been around from the Board of Health. Told her they couldn't get hold of the lady with the dog, and if they didn't by tomorrow morning, she'd have to bring the kid down for rabies shots. There's 22 shots. It takes 22 days.
8: Well, where does the woman with the dog live? In this precinct?
5: I don't know whether it's in this precinct. It's Mrs. Charles Whitney, 190 Sutton Place North.
8: That's in this precinct, yes.
5: So I took a walk over there before. It's a big apartment house, very expensive. I started to go in. The doorman asked me who I wanted, so I told him the whole story.
8: Mm-hmm.
5: He buzzed up to the apartment. There wasn't any answer. He told me a policeman had been around two or three times today and the day before. The policeman couldn't find anybody there either. Is he from here, that policeman?
8: Yes, that's right. In dog bite cases, there's a 480V notice to be served on the owner.
5: Mm-hmm.
8: A notice to deliver the dog to the ASPCA for observation.
5: Well, anyway, I got to talking to the doorman, and he said he thought sure somebody was home because the elevator man heard the dog barking in the apartment when he went up there on the floor for something else this afternoon.
8: Oh, is that so?
5: Well, I'm only going by what the doorman said, the elevator man said. Now, look, the lady was very nice, but I don't want my kid to go through any 22 shots. What's more important, the dog or the kid?
8: What do you think, Mr. Weald?
5: Well, I know what I think. The important thing is what you think. That Mrs. Whitney, her husband, is a big-shot judge, the doorman told me.
8: You sit here, Mr. Weald.
5: Well, I'll sit here, but is that going to get me action?
8: That's what I want, action.
5: That's what you're going to get. I'll be right back.
8: Sergeant Burns.
6: Yes, Captain.
8: What are you doing about a 480V on a dog bite case?
6: All right. Is that this one on Sutton Place North, Captain?
8: Yes, that's the one. What are you doing about it?
6: It's still hanging, Captain. Lieutenant Snyder said he had a man go by there three times during the day tour. There's nobody home.
8: Well, did they go upstairs and see?
6: I don't know about that, Captain. He just said it was still hanging. They haven't been able to serve it.
9: I gave it to Singleton and told him to try as soon as he got over there. You know who that is? That's Judge Charles Whitney.
8: Yes, I know. Now, listen, the father of the child the dog bit is in my office. He's been told to bring the child down to start a series of 22 rabies injections beginning tomorrow morning, unless that dog is delivered today.
6: There doesn't seem to be anybody home, Captain.
8: Well, the father says the doorman told him there was somebody home. Now get on it.
6: Yes, sir.
8: I went back into my office and told Mr. Weald, the father of the dog bite victim, that we would make a further effort to serve the 480V notice on the owner of the dog. I advised him to return to his home and promised that we would notify him later concerning any results we obtained. Patrolman Singleton rang in and reported that he again went to 190 Sutton Place North and attempted to reach the occupants of the Whitney apartment by the house phone. There was no answer. He left a copy of the notice with the doorman. He was instructed to go upstairs and knock on the door. In the meantime, I read and signed such reports as had accumulated since I was last on duty and placed them in the box to be sent by messenger to division headquarters. At 5:10, I went back out into the muster room and walked over to the desk.
10: He's trying to reach the judge at his office, Captain.
8: Good. Sergeant Klein, did Singleton ring in again?
11: No, sir, not yet.
6: Judge Charles Whitney's office, please. I thought this might be the quickest way to get some information, Captain.
8: Well, it might be, yes.
6: Hello? This is Sergeant Burns at the 21st Precinct. Is Judge Whitney there, please? Oh, is he? Oh, I see. Well, when? Well, thank you very much. Oh, did Mrs. Whitney go with him? Yes, I see. Well, thank you very much. He's out of town, Captain.
8: Yeah?
6: He went to Boston for the American Bar Association convention. Secretary expects him back tonight. He's flying in.
8: Did Mrs. Whitney go with him?
6: No, sir, not that his secretary knows of. As far as his secretary knows, Mrs. Whitney's at home.
4: Let's see. Look up the telephone number of their apartment and call over there.
6: Yes, sir.
1: 21st Precinct, Sergeant Klein.
10: Their phone might not be listed, though.
1: Yes, Singleton. What'd you find out?
4: Is that Singleton, Sergeant?
1: Hold on. Yes, sir, it's Singleton.
4: All right, let me talk to him.
1: Take it right there, Captain. Hold on, Singleton.
4: This is Captain Kennelly.
11: Yes, sir.
4: Did you serve that notice?
11: No, sir.
4: Well, did you go up to the floor?
11: Yes, sir.
4: What happened?
11: Well, I knocked on the door, Captain. There wasn't any answer. Then I heard that dog bark inside. I knocked again. Well, she came and talked to me through the door.
4: Who came?
11: Mrs. Wintney, Captain.
4: Well, wouldn't she open the door?
11: No, sir. I told her I had the notice to serve on her to deliver the dog for observation. She said she wouldn't give up the dog. She wouldn't open the door.
4: Did you explain to her that the Department of Health just has to examine the dog, that they won't molest or mistreat the animal?
11: Yes, sir, but she refused to open the door.
4: Where are you calling from now?
11: The lobby of the apartment building.
4: All right. You stay there. I'll be right over.
11: Yes, sir.
4: Sergeant.
1: Yes, sir?
4: Put out a call for a car to come by the house for me.
1: Yes, sir, Captain.
10: She's there, huh, Captain?
4: She's there, yes. So's the dog. She wouldn't open the door.
1: CB, is this
10: Sergeant? Well, did she say why she wouldn't, Captain?
4: No, that's what I'm going over to find out.
10: What if she still refuses?
1: Okay.
4: You get a warrant to go in and get the dog.
10: That won't look very nice. Cops break down judge's door. Some headline.
4: Is this better? 4-year-old girl takes 22 anti-rabies injections. No headline.
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12: When you apply...
3: And now back to 21st Precinct and Captain Frank Kennelly.
4: The disease of rabies is almost extinct. This is due almost entirely to the cooperation between police and public health authorities and the strict enforcement of the laws relating to dog bite cases. These laws call for the compulsory observation of dogs and other animals who are carriers of the disease after they have bitten, and for compulsory treatment of human victims bitten by an animal that has escaped. The fact that the disease is now rare does not lessen the strictness of enforcement. The idea is to keep it rare. At 5.05 p.m., the car came by the station house and drove me to 190 Sutton Place North, a new apartment building in the high rent classification. As we drove up, I saw Patrolman Singleton on the sidewalk in front of the building. A man was standing there talking with him. All right, wait for me here.
13: Hello, Captain.
4: Singleton?
13: Captain, this is Mr. Tedburn. He's the super of the building.
14: The resident manager.
4: Mr. Tedburn?
14: How do you do?
4: You've been waiting down here since you rang in, Singleton?
13: Yes, sir.
14: I really don't see what's all the excitement, Captain.
4: Don't you?
14: The Wintneys are respectable people. He's an important judge. To have policemen running through the halls over something like this, it's ridiculous.
4: Mr. Tedburn, I've just been talking to the father of the girl who was bitten by that dog. If that dog isn't delivered for observation, that 4-year-old girl will have to start a series of 22 injections. Is that ridiculous?
14: Well, I just want to save embarrassment is all.
4: There's no embarrassment on our account. If she'd accept service of the notice, everything would be very quiet and simple. What kind of dog is it, Singleton?
13: Well, the doorman told me a boxer, Captain.
14: That is right, a boxer.
4: Ah, big fellow, hmm?
13: Yes, sir.
4: All right, let's go up.
13: Yes, sir.
14: Do you mind if I come along also?
4: I'd be glad to have you, Mr. Tedburn. You can see that we don't embarrass anyone. The doorman held the door open for us, and we walked into the foyer of the building. It was decorated in black and white. On the elevator, Singleton directed the operator to take us to the 14th floor. When we got off, Mr. Tedburn led the way to apartment 14B. No one was in the hall. Either the neighbors on the floor didn't know what was going on, or they didn't care.
14: This is it. Shall I ring, Captain?
4: Go ahead.
14: Yes. There it is.
4: Try again.
14: Yes, sir.
4: Mrs. Wintney, we're police officers. We want to talk to you.
14: It is a wonder the neighbors haven't complained about that dog. He certainly does raise the roof, doesn't he?
4: Mrs. Wintney!
14: You know, Captain, I'm beginning to more and more see this thing from your point of view.
4: Are you?
14: Under these circumstances, I think I have a right to use my passkey. Oh, she's cat on the porch.
15: Quiet.
16: Mrs. Whitney, please.
15: Go away. Close the door. Please.
16: I want to talk to you, Mrs. Whitney.
15: You can't take him. I won't let you.
16: I'm not going to take him. I want to talk to you, that's all.
15: Quiet. Come on.
5: Where is she going?
16: I don't know. She's coming back. She went to put the dog in the other room.
15: I want you to shut the door and let me alone.
16: You don't seem to understand the seriousness of this, Mrs. Whitney.
15: You want to take Jeff away.
16: I don't want to take him away.
15: He's all we've got. Jeff's all we've got. We have no family. Just Jeff, that's all.
16: I'm not going to take him away. I just have to give you this notice. Singleton.
5: Oh, yes, sir. Here it is.
16: I want you to take this, Mrs. Whitney.
15: No, I won't.
16: It's a notice to deliver your dog to the ASPCA by 10 o'clock tomorrow morning.
15: Well, I'll take it, but I won't deliver him. I won't. You can't have him. He's the only thing I've got left. The only thing.
16: All right. Let's shut the door. Thank you, Mrs. Whitney.
15: I won't.
14: Do you think she will bring that dog down there?
16: I don't. She's been served with a notice. Okay, Singleton, get back on the job.
5: Yes, sir.
14: People can live in a building 20 years and you never know they ever existed. 20 years.
16: Hit that elevator bell, will you, Singleton?
5: Yes, sir.
14: Then a little thing like this can cause so much trouble.
16: It's always the little things that cause trouble, Mr. Tedburn. People seem to manage the big ones. We rode down in the elevator. I thanked Mr. Tedburn for his assistance and came out of the building with Singleton. He resumed walking his post and I got into the car and went back to the precinct house. There, as the officer who served the 480V form on Mrs. Whitney, I filled in the lower half and delivered it to the desk officer to be forwarded to the Bureau of Preventable Diseases, Department of Health. Sergeant Burns told me that Patrolman Mercado had come upon a boy, 17, in the act of turning in a false alarm. He chased him up the stairs of a tenement and over the roofs of three adjacent buildings before he was apprehended. The boy admitted turning in at least 5 false alarms during the last month. I went on patrol of the precinct, during which I stopped on post number 2, saw Patrolman Mercado, and congratulated him on the arrest. Later, while I was still on patrol, there was a radio signal to call in. He stopped at the nearest box, and I was told by Sergeant Klein that a visitor was waiting for me, Judge Charles Whitney. I had my operator drive me around to the precinct house. When I got out of the car, I instructed him to pick up his partner, who had been taking his meal period, and resume patrol. As the car drove away, I crossed the sidewalk and walked up into the muster room. Hello, Sergeant.
17: Captain. 21st precinct, Sergeant.
16: Where's
17: Klein.
16: The judge?
17: I suggested the judge wait in your office, Captain.
16: You think you'll be good.
17: All right.
16: Oh, what's doing, Sergeant?
17: Oh, it's been a quiet tour, Captain.
16: All right, I'll be in my office.
17: Yes, sir.
18: 21st precinct, Sergeant Klein. Open the what?
16: Judge Whitney?
19: Oh. Hello, Captain. We've met before, haven't we?
16: Yes, I think so. At some dinner.
19: Oh, yeah.
16: Well, sit down, Judge.
19: Thank you. I just got into LaGuardia from Boston an hour ago.
16: Yes, sir, I know.
19: I understand you were over to the apartment, Captain.
16: Yes, that's right. We were there. And I'm sorry if we found it necessary to be a little insistent with Mrs. Whitney, but I don't have to tell you the law in these dog bite cases, Judge. If I wasn't able to effect service the way I did, I would have been required to get a warrant and break the door down. I hope you were able to explain that to Mrs. Whitney.
19: Captain, I haven't been able to explain anything to Mrs. Whitney. She wouldn't open the door for me either.
16: Wouldn't she?
19: No. I came home from the airport and went upstairs and tried my key. She had the chain on the door. Wouldn't open it. Wouldn't even talk to me. Building manager came upstairs and told me what had happened.
16: Well, I'm sorry, Judge.
19: Well, it's not your fault, Captain. I don't blame you. I should have seen it coming. Perhaps I even knew it was coming, and I couldn't bring myself to believe it.
16: What's that, sir?
19: A breakdown. I should have seen it the night I left for Boston. That was the same night that Jeff bit the child.
16: Oh?
19: Hey, he's a boxer, you know, so we named him James J. Jeffries, Jeff for short.
16: Mm-hmm.
19: I told her before I left that she would probably be called upon to deliver the dog for observation. And I should have seen from my attitude then that this was going to happen. I was in a hurry to catch the plane. She was all right until then. I understand she was fine when the dog bit the child, that she took the mother and the child to the emergency room, paid the bill, so forth.
16: Yes, that's the report we got, too.
19: But the minute I mentioned the possibility she might have to turn Jeff over for observation, she changed.
16: Well, what was the reason for the change, you know, John?
19: Yes, I do. I think I do. See, Captain, we had two sons, Richard and Charles Jr. They were a year and a half apart, 19 and 20. They were in school at Yale. Last June, they were driving down to New York after school. Their car turned over on the Merritt Parkway. They were both killed. Both of them.
14: I'm sorry to hear that, Judge.
19: If you have children of your own, you can imagine what it did to us. We went away, but that didn't help. Nothing helped. For myself, I found escape in my work. A judge can work hard, you know, and I did. But Nora didn't have anything like work, I suppose. She turned to the dog, as Jeff was the boy's dog. When she saw the possibility that she'd lose the dog, that brought it on. I'm sure that that's the answer.
14: Well, it probably is, yes, sir.
19: Wouldn't even open the door. She doesn't even trust me.
14: If I'd have known what the circumstances were, perhaps we could have used some other means.
19: There wasn't any way for you to know, Captain. I'm not worried about that now. She's locked up in there alone. That's what I'm worried about. I don't know what's preying on her mind.
14: Well, if you want to go into the apartment, Judge, I can call the emergency squad to give us a hand. They have a way with doors,
19: yeah,
14: you know.
19: But it's only as a last resort. No, I'd like to try persuasion some more. I had the door open this wide, the same as you did. I called her. She wouldn't answer. I couldn't think of anything else to say or do. I came over here. Do you have any ideas, Captain, besides the emergency squad?
14: Well, perhaps I have one, just one. It might work. I don't know.
19: Anything, Captain. I'm willing to try anything.
14: Judge Whitney was a forlorn-looking man as I left him sitting in my office and walked out into the muster room. I gave Sergeant Klein instructions to have a car drive around to the precinct house to pick us up. Also, I told him to have sector car number one go to the home of Harold Weald, the father of the dog bite victim. They were instructed to locate Mr. Weald and ask if he would accompany them to 190 Sutton Place North. The car came by to drive Judge Whitney and myself to his apartment house. We rode the elevator to the 14th floor in silence.
19: Is this way, Captain?
14: Yes, I know.
19: Oh, of course you do.
14: I'd suggest you try your key again, Judge.
19: Yeah, that's a good idea. Still on the chain. Nora! Nora!
14: Why don't you try calling the dog? If he comes to the door, maybe she will too.
19: Yes, that's a good idea.
20: Jeff, boy! Hey, Jeff! Hey, Jeff! Hey, Jeff! Come on, Jeff!
19: Usually comes when I call him, Captain.
14: Well, I think she has him in the back with the door closed. That's where she had him before.
20: Nora, please, please come to the door, Nora, please. Nora.
19: You'd be any use,
14: Captain. Let me try.
20: Mrs. Whitney. Mrs. Whitney.
21: All right, wait to your right.
19: One new man, Captain.
14: Oh, yeah.
21: Took us a little while to locate him, Captain.
22: Hello, Captain.
14: Judge Whitney and Mr. Weal.
22: Hi.
19: How do you do?
14: Judge, Patrolman Singleton.
19: How do you do?
22: Please deny us. He told me about all the trouble you've been having, Judge. I don't like to cause any trouble, but after all, my little girl...
19: I think it's the other way around as far as trouble being caused is concerned, Mr. Weal. Now, don't worry about that. Well, I think you better call the emergency squad, Captain. This isn't going to do any good.
14: Try again, Judge. Once more.
19: Nora. Nora, please come to the door, Nora.

0: Nora, please come to the door, Nora. Nora.
1: I think she's coming.
2: Please, close the door, Charles.
0: Let me in, Nora. You've got to.
2: Close the door and go away,
0: sweetheart, Tom. Sweetheart, now, please.
2: I'm not going to let you in. You're part of the law, too. You're on their side.
1: Mrs. Whitney.
2: Close the door, please.
1: This is Mr. Weald. He's the father of the little girl.
2: Oh, how is she?
3: She's all right, I think, ma'am.
2: I'm sorry. I'm terribly sorry. Jeff never bitten anyone before. I think it was an accident. I think he was just trying to get that red ball she was playing with. Just the red ball. He's a very good dog, really.
3: Yes, ma'am.
2: Are you sure she's all right?
1: We hope she'll be all right. She has to take 22 injections.
2: 22 injections? Why?
1: Because we can't get Jeff to see that he doesn't have rabies.
2: Oh, Jeff doesn't have rabies. You know he doesn't.
1: We have to make sure, ma'am. That's the law.
2: I don't want to hear about the law. That's all I ever hear about.
1: You don't want that little 4-year-old girl to go through 22 injections, do you, Mrs. Whitney?
2: Oh, no. That'd be a shame.
1: Well, it's up to you.
2: It's not up to me. Jeff doesn't have rabies. Anybody can see that. Anybody.
1: When were you told to bring your little girl to the Department of Health, Mr. Weald?
3: Tomorrow morning, 10 o'clock.
2: All 22 at once?
1: No, ma'am. It takes 22 days.
2: Oh, no. Poor little girl.
1: Now, nothing will happen to Jeff, Mrs. Whitney. Believe me, they'll take good care of him. You'll have him back.
2: They'll keep him. They'll take him away from me, just like everything else. 22 injections.
1: That's right.
2: And she's such a little girl. How old is she?
3: 4.
2: Yes, 4. That's right. She was crying and her leg hurt her. With those little curls with a ribbon. I remember those little curls with a ribbon. I never had a little girl. I always wanted one. Not 22 injections.
1: Yes, ma'am. 22.
2: Please close the door.
1: Mrs. Whitney.
2: Please close the door. I can't get the chain off if you don't close the door.
1: Yes, ma'am. What's she waiting for? All right. Take it easy.
0: Oh, sweetheart, I'm sorry. I'm very sorry.
2: There's a lot to be sorry about, isn't there? So much.
1: Thank you, Mrs. Whitney.
2: Nothing to thank me for. Jeff's in there in the bedroom.
0: I'll see that he gets where he has to go, Captain.
1: Good.
2: Young man?
3: Me?
2: Yes.
3: Yes, ma'am, Mrs. Whitney.
2: Watch her. Watch her every minute. Every minute of your life.
3: Yes, ma'am.
2: Because without her, you won't have any life.
4: First Precinct, Sergeant Klein. He jumped, or he's going to jump? Where is he? On a ledge? Where is it? East 71?
1: And so it goes, around the clock, through the week, every day, every year. A police precinct in the city of New York is a flesh and blood merry-go-round. Anyone can catch the brass ring, or the brass ring can catch anyone.
5: 21st Precinct, a factual account of the way the police work in the world's largest city, is presented with the official cooperation of the Patrolman's Benevolent Association, an organization of more than 20,000 members of the Police Department, City of New York. Everett Sloan in the role of Captain Kennelly. Featured in tonight's cast were Lawson Zerbe, Wendell Holmes, Bill Zucker, Don McLaughlin, Barbara Weeks, Bill Lipton, and Donald Bain. 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
3: Sherlock Holmes.

0: Oh, come in, Smithers. What is it? Speak up, boy. Orange juice.
1: No, sir. New Kellogg's Rise and Shine.
0: Hey, fiendish.
1: And look at this, sir.
0: No peel, no pips, and it's got vitamin C. Well, Smithers, I suppose this is it.
1: What are you doing, sir?
0: Thank you, God.

we present Barry Foster as Sherlock Holmes and David Buck as Dr. Watson in a new dramatization of the short stories by Sir Arthur Conan Doyle. The Musgrave Ritual, dramatized by Michael Bakewell, with Martin Jarvis as Reginald Musgrave.

0: An anomaly which often struck me in the character of my friend Sherlock Holmes was that although in his method of thought he was the neatest and most methodical of mankind, he was nonetheless in his personal habits one of the most untidy men that ever drove a fellow lodger to distraction. When I find a man who keeps his cigars in the coal scuttle, his tobacco in the toe end of a Persian slipper, and his unanswered correspondence transfixed by a jackknife in the very center of his wooden mantelpiece, then I know that with me there is a limit. I have always held, too, that pistol practice should distinctly be an open-air pastime, and when Holmes, in one of his queer humors, would sit in an armchair with his hair trigger and 100 Boxer cartridges, and proceed to adorn the opposite wall with a patriotic VR done in bullet pox, I felt strongly that neither the atmosphere nor the appearance of our room was improved by it.
1: Is something troubling you, Watson? You seem to lack your customary equanimity.
0: My dear Holmes, if you have nothing with which to occupy yourself for the next 2 hours, do you not think we might spend the time in making our room a little more habitable? There's hardly a chair I can sit in. Your papers have not been cleared for months. You allow me to burn nothing. Nothing can be thrown away. Could we not at least introduce a little order?
1: I cannot deny the justice of your request, Watson. So, let us make a start. With the old tin box in my bedroom. Now, you have no idea what is contained in here, Watson. This is my department of antiquities.
0: Ah, the records of your early work.
1: Yes, my boy. And these were all done before you came on the scene. Here's the record. The Tarleton murders and the singular affair of the aluminium crutch. Oh. And here. Yes. This is something really a little recherche.
2: What do you make of that, Watson?
1: A crumpled piece of paper. A ball of string with a peg of wood attached to it, and three rusty old discs of metal. Curious collection.
2: Yes. Very curious. And the story that hangs round it will strike you as more curious still. Those relics are all that I have left to remind me of the episode of the Musgrave ritual.
0: I should be glad if you could give me an account of it, Holmes.
2: Well, I'll leave the litter where it is. Your tidiness won't bear much strain after all, Watson.
0: Well, be that as it may.
2: Very well. Musgrave had been in the same college as myself, and I had some slight acquaintance with him. When I first came to London, most of my cases were from fellow students, for during my last years at university, there was a good deal of talk about myself and my methods.
0: No doubt.
2: Reginald Musgrave was not generally popular among the undergraduates, though it always seemed to me that what was set down as pride was really an attempt to cover extreme natural diffidence.
0: Yes.
2: In appearance, he was a man of exceedingly aristocratic type, thin, high-nosed, and large-eyed, with languid yet courtly manners. He was indeed a scion of one of the very oldest families in the kingdom, which at some time in the 16th century had established itself in Western Sussex, and whose manor house of Hurlston is perhaps the oldest inhabited building in the country. And something of his birthplace seemed to cling to the man, and I never looked at his pale, keen face or the poise of his head without associating him with grey archways and mullioned windows and all the venerable wreckage of a feudal keep.
3: deposit is withdrawn. Who shall have it? He who will come. What was the month? The sixth from the first. Where was the sun? Over the oak. Where was the shadow? Under the elm. How was it stepped? North by 10 and by 10, east by 5 and by 5, south by 2 and by 2, west by 1 and by 1, and so under. What shall we give for it? All that is ours. Why should we give it? For the sake of the trust. And that's it, Holmes. Just gibberish.
2: Most interesting. And you had to learn it by heart for your coming of age.
3: Like our catechism, Holmes. It was a proper ceremony. Every Musgrave has gone through it for centuries.
2: And it was the manuscript of the ritual which you found in the hands of your butler.
3: Yes. It came as quite a shock, I can tell you. Brunton had been in service with us for years. He was at Hurlston in my father's time. It's a rambling old place and takes a good deal of looking after. I have to keep up a considerable staff of servants, and, well, after my poor father's death, I'd come to rely on Brunton to take charge of things.
2: Mm-hmm.
3: He was a remarkable fellow. He could speak several languages and play every musical instrument.
2: Really?
3: He was the one thing about Hurlston that visitors remembered.
2: And did he have no faults, this paragon?
3: One fault, certainly. He was a bit of a Don Juan.
2: Ah.
3: Since his wife died, we've had no end of trouble with him. We had high hopes that he might settle down with Rachel Howells, our second housemaid. But he threw her over and took up with the daughter of our head gamekeeper. Rachel was a good girl, but she was excitable. A Welsh temperament, I suppose. And after Brunton threw her over, she seemed to take on a touch of brain fever. Wandered about the house like a black-eyed shadow of her former self.
2: Mm-hmm.
3: Or at least she did. Until yesterday.
2: I think you had best tell me precisely what happened.
3: Well, it was one night last week. Thursday night, to be more exact. I couldn't sleep, having foolishly taken a cup of café noir for dinner. And after a time, I decided I would fetch a novel which I'd left in the billiard room. As I said, it's a rambling old place. And to reach the billiard room, I had to descend a flight of stairs and to cross the head of a passage which led to the library and gun room.
2: Yes.
3: You can imagine my surprise when I looked down the corridor and saw a glimmer of light from the open door of the library. I took down one of the old family saddle latches from the wall and crept on tiptoe down the passage to peep in at the open door. Brunton was fully dressed. I saw him unlock a drawer of the bureau where the old family documents are kept and take out a slip of paper, which he began to study with minute attention. My indignation so far overcame me that I took a step forward into the room.
4: Brunton!
5: Mr. Reginald!
4: Sir, this is how you repay the trust we have reposed in you. What have you got there? Give me that paper, man.
3: The Musgrave ritual? What possible importance can that have for you?
5: Mr. Reginald, my insatiable curiosity may have led me...
3: No explanation can excuse your behavior, Brunton. You will leave my service tomorrow.
5: Mr. Reginald, sir. I can't bear disgrace, sir.
3: You leave me no alternative.
5: I've always been proud about my station in life, sir. And disgrace would kill me.
3: Now, look here, Brunton.
5: My blood will be on your head, sir. It will indeed, if you drive me to despair. If you cannot keep me after what has passed, then for God's sake, let me give you notice and leave in a month as if of my own free will.
3: You don't deserve such consideration, Brunton. Your conduct has been most infamous. However, as you have been a long time in the family, I have no wish to bring public disgrace upon you. Take yourself away in a week and give what reason you like for going.
5: A week, sir? A fortnight? Say, at least a fortnight.
3: A week. And you may consider yourself to have been lenient. For the next 2 days, Holmes, Brunton was most assiduous in his attention to his duties. On the third morning, however, he didn't appear, as was his custom after breakfast, to receive my instructions for the day.
2: Ah.
3: As I left the breakfast room, I happened to see Rachel Howells, the maid.
6: Good morning, Mr. Musgrave, sir.
3: Rachel, you should be in bed. You're pale and tired, and in no state for work. Come back to your duties when you're stronger.
6: I'm strong enough, Mr. Musgrave.
3: Well, we shall see what the doctor says. You must stop work now. And when you go downstairs, just say that I want to see Brunton.
6: Brunton's gone.
3: Gone? Gone where?
6: He's gone. What? No one has seen him. Not in his room. Oh, yes, he's gone. He's gone.
3: Well, the girl was taken to her room, still screaming and sobbing, while I made inquiries about something. There was no doubt about it that he had disappeared. And yet it was difficult to see how he could have left the house, as all the windows and doors were found to be fastened.
7: Did you send for the police?
3: Of course, but well, they could find nothing. Rain had fallen during the night, but there were no attacks on the power of the lawn.
7: I see.
3: But the strangest is still to come, Holmes. On the third night after Bunter's disappearance, the nurse, who had put the watch over the little house, found her patient's bed empty. Footmarks led from under her window across the lawn to the mare. The water there is 8 feet deep, and you can imagine our feelings when we saw that the trail of the poor, demented girl came to an end there.
7: And do you know?
3: We found nothing. No trace of the body. The only thing we brought to the surface was a linen bag, which contained a mass of rusted and dirty metal and a few dull-coloured pieces of pebble and glass. Well, what do you make of it all, Ted? I'd heard that you turned your methods of deduction to professional use.
7: Yes, I suspect we've been living by my wit.
3: So you used to astound us all at university. I thought you might be able to throw some light on the matter. The county police are at their wit's end.
7: Well, a most extraordinary sequence of events.
3: Indeed.
7: Problem. Find the common thread on which they all hang. Now, let us get back to the starting point. The Musgrave Ritual were the type. Do you have a copy of it?
3: Yes, I have one here. But it can be of no importance, sorry. It's a kind of family game.
7: What is the date of the original document?
3: There is no date, but the writing and spelling are those of the mid-17th century.
7: You will excuse me, Musgrave. I say that your butler appears to have been a very clever man and to have had a clearer insight than 10 generations of Musgraves.
3: Oh. Well, paper seems to me of no practical importance.
7: But it seems to me to be immensely practical, and I fancy that Brunton took the same view.
3: But what could he have to do with this old family custom of ours? And what does this rigmarole mean?
7: I don't think that we should have much difficulty in determining that. With your permission, we will take the first train down to Sussex and go a little more deeply into the matter at Hurlstone Manor. Oh, and by the way, I shall need a line of string and some wooden pegs.
3: There's the mare. Behind the trees, over there. You see, really quite close to the house.
0: Aye. How old is Hurlstone?
3: Well, there's an inscription on the lintel of the door in the centre which says 1607. But some of the house is much older than that. 15th century, probably. It may well be the oldest inhabited building in the county.
0: That magnificent oak tree. Now, that was there when your ritual was drawn up.
3: It was there at the Norman Conquest, in all probability. It has a girth of 23 feet.
0: Get your man to stop a minute, would you?
3: Oh, Gilpin, we want to stop here.
0: Now then, if that really is the oak referred to in the ritual, it should give us one of our fixed points. Have you any old elms?
3: There used to be a very old one over yonder, but it was struck by lightning 12 years ago, and we cut down the stump.
0: But you can see where it used to be.
3: I can show you now, if you care to step down.
0: Huh.
3: It's over this way.
0: I suppose it's impossible to find out how high the elm tree was.
3: I can give it to you at once. It was 64 feet.
0: Huh? But how do you come to know that?
3: Whenever my old tutor used to give me an exercise in trigonometry, it always took the shape of measuring heights. When I was a lad, I worked out every tree and building on the estate.
0: Tell me, did your butler ever ask you such a question?
3: What? Well, now that you call it to my mind, Brunton did ask me about the height of the tree some months ago, in connection with some little argument with the groom.
0: Excellent. Then we are on the right track.
3: Now, this is the very spot. The old elm stood here.
0: Midway between the oak and the house. And in less than an hour, the sun should lie just above the topmost branches of the old oak tree. That should fulfill one of the conditions of the ritual.
3: I really fail to see what you're driving at, Holmes.
0: Where was the shadow? Under the elm. That must mean the farther end of the shadow, otherwise the trunk would have been chosen as guide. So all we have to find out is where the shadow would fall when the sun is just clear of the oak.
8: But that's impossible, Holmes.
9: Not at all. Such a simple calculation. All I need is a 6-foot measure.
8: Well, we've fishing rods in the house. Would one of those do?
9: Excellent. I'll get the line and the wooden peg. The sun is just grazing the top of the oak. If you would be so good as to hold the rod upright, my sir.
8: Very well.
9: I will mark out the direction of the shadow and measure it.
8: Of course. But really, Holmes, I still don't see.
9: 9 feet.
8: I mean, what possible connection can this have with the sun?
9: So, if a rod of 6 feet throws a shadow of 9 feet, a tree of 64 feet should throw a shadow of 96 feet. Come on, Musgrave. I need you to help measure the ground.
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9: Right. Put our peg there as a marker. But look. You see, Musgrave, that little depression in the ground? That's where Brunton put his marker.
8: Ah.
9: We are on his trail. Right, now for the stepping. Mercifully, I never travel without a compass. What does your ritual say?
8: North by 10 and by 10.
9: So, 10 steps with each foot to the north.
8: 1, 2, 3, 4, 5, 6, 7, 8, 9, 10, 11, 12, 13, 14, 15, 16, 17, 18, 19, 20.
9: There. Mark it with our pick, if you please. Now?
8: East. By 5 and by 5.
9: 5 steps with each foot to the east.
8: 1, 2, 3, 4, 5, 6, 7, 8, 9, 10.
9: Right. And now?
8: South. By 2 and by 2.
9: 2 and 2. Which brings us to this old door. And west by 1 and 1, but I don't understand it. There must be some mistake. There's nothing here. These paving stones haven't been touched for generations. Nothing. No sign of a crack and no sign of Brunton's work either.
8: I say you've forgotten the under, Holmes.
9: What's that?
8: The ritual continues, and so under.
9: Ah, I assumed that meant you were to dig. There's a cellar here, then, is there?
8: Oh, yes, it's one of the oldest parts of the house. Shall we go down?
9: We always keep a lantern here. Wait while I light it. We use the cellar for storing wood. The wood's been moved to clear a space in the middle. And this is what the ritual pointed to. This flagstone has an old iron ring in it.
10: My dear, that's Brunton's muffler around it. What has the scoundrel been up to?
9: We shall know soon enough, I fancy. Well, stone will not budge. I shall need your help, Musgrave.
10: Oh, yes.
9: Go on! Right! Small chamber. Shine your lantern over here, Musgrave. My God. It's Brunton. He must have been dead for several days.
10: What's that he's holding on to?
9: It's a box of some sort. It seems to be empty. I think we'd better send for the police. Once they've removed the body, we can try to get to the bottom of this strange business.
10: I see no rhyme or reason in it, Holmes. There were no wounds or bruises on the body.
9: The problem does, I admit, seem more formidable than when we first started. Now then, let us put ourselves in Brunton's place. The ritual led him to the stone with the iron ring in it. He knew that something of great value was concealed down there, but the stone was too heavy for him to move it by himself. The two of us could hardly manage it. So what could he do next? He could scarcely get help from outside. There was only one person he could ask. Rachel Howells.
10: Oh, but he'd abandoned her.
9: Man always finds it hard to believe that he's lost a woman's love, however badly he's treated her. Somehow or other, he made his peace with her, and they came down together at night to raise the stone. Now, let us see if we can find any evidence of their efforts.
10: I can see nothing here. You block the wood.
9: Ah, but look here. You see, this piece has a marked indentation at one end. And look at these. They're flattened at the sides as if they'd been compressed by some heavy weight.
10: You mean they used them as wedges?
2: Exactly. As they dragged the stone up, they thrust these chunks of wood into the gap until it was big enough for Brunton to crawl into. Now, here, give me a hand with the stone. Let's try and get it back into place. Over the hole. More. Now, let's hold it up with this billet here. You see? Just room for a man to get in. The girl must have waited above. Brunton then unlocked the box, handed up the contents, presumably, since we've found no trace of them. And then, what happened? Something like that, I fancy. The stone fell back into place and Brunton was trapped in a living tomb. And was it chance that the wood slipped? Or did some smoldering fire of vengeance spring up in her passionate Celtic woman's soul when she saw the man who had wronged her perhaps more than we suspected, in her power?
11: Of course, her hysterical laughter. She was pale and shaken and more than a little mad. But what was in the box?
2: That's the mystery.
11: There were a few old coins encrusted into the bottom of it. A hoard of some sort, you
2: think? No, that would scarcely account for the family ritual. It must have been the contents of that linen bag which you dragged up from the mere.
11: Yeah, but that was just old metal and pebbles. It was worthless.
2: I think we should look at it a little more carefully.
11: It's in the library. We can have a drink at the same time. I need one after this beastly business.
8: Oh, there you are, Hans. I hope you can make something of it.
2: Ah. The metal's almost black.
8: Here's one of the old coins I found in the bottom of the box. Hey, we were right in fixing our date for the ritual. It's a coin of Charles I.
2: Yes, of course. And I can see why you regarded this of no importance, but I'm not so sure. The stones are dull, certainly, but let's polish one up a little. There. Now, you see, it glows like a spark. And as for the metal, well, it's so bent and twisted, hard to tell, but it seems to have been in the shape of a double ring.
8: But what on earth could it have been, Holmes?
2: And you must bear in mind that the royal party made headway in England even after the execution of the king, and that when their blast fled, they probably left many of their most precious possessions buried behind them, with the intention of returning for them in more peaceful times.
8: My ancestor, Sir Ralph Musgrave, was a prominent cavalier and the right-hand man of Charles II in his wanderings in exile.
2: Ah, indeed. Well, now, I think that should give us the last link we wanted. I must congratulate you on coming into possession, though in rather a tragic manner, of a relic of great intrinsic value, but of even greater importance as an historical curiosity.
8: What is it, then?
2: It is nothing less than the ancient crown of the kings of England.
8: The crown? That?
2: Precisely. Consider what the ritual said. Whose was it? His who is gone. That was after the execution of Charles. And then, who shall have it? He who will come. That was Charles II, whose restoration was already foreseen. There can, I think, be no doubt that this battered and shapeless diadem once encircled the brows of the royal Stuarts.
1: What an extraordinary tale. And how was it that King Charles II did not get his crown when he returned?
2: Ah, there you lay your finger upon the one point we shall probably never be able to clear up.
1: Oh.
2: It's likely that the Musgrave who held the secret died in the interval and by accident left the ritual to his descendants without ever explaining the meaning of it.
1: I see.
2: From that day onwards, it was handed down from generation to generation until at last it came within the reach of a man who tore its secret out of it and lost his life in the venture.
1: And the woman, what became of her?
2: Nothing more was heard of her, Watson. Though the probability is that she got away out of England.
1: Oh. And the crown?
2: Oh, they have that down at Helston. Though they had some legal bother and a considerable sum to pay before they were allowed to retain it. I kept these little pieces of metal as a souvenir of it. And now, Watson, shall we see what we can do about clearing up some of these papers?

0: That was Barry Foster as Sherlock Holmes and David Buck as Dr. Watson in The Musgrave Ritual by Sir Arthur Conan Doyle, dramatized for radio by Michael Bakewell. Reginald Musgrave was played by Martin Jarvis, Brunton by Graham Weston, and Rachel Howells by Hedley Nichols. The play was directed in our Birmingham studios by Roger Pine.
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0: aftershave with After Effects.
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1: Are you willing to undertake a dangerous mission behind the enemy lines, knowing that you may never return alive?
2: What you have just heard is the question asked during the war of agents of the OSS. Ordinary citizens who to this question answered, yes.
1: This is Cloak and Dagger.

0: Black warfare, espionage, international intrigue. These are the weapons of the OSS. Today's adventure...
1: Delay en route.
0: The story of an American OSS agent who found himself between two fires in fascist-held Italy is suggested by actual incidents recorded in the Washington files of the Office of Strategic Services. A story that can now be told.
2: That was a big night in Sturza. We liberated the town that morning and everybody was drunk. But not on vino. Those Italian partisans were drunk on something they hadn't tasted since Mussolini's black shirts marched on Rome. Freedom. There were only three fascist officials left in town, and all of them were down in the village square, hanging from a scaffold. I should have been celebrating, too. After all, that was why the OSS had sent me into Italy. To help Guido Gordoni and his partisans wipe out fascists. But sitting there in the tavern that night with Rosa, Guido's sister, my mind was several thousand miles away.
3: So, Roberto, you're going to leave us tomorrow.
2: What, Rosa?
3: The PT boat comes for you tomorrow night, no?
2: The night after tomorrow night, Rosa. Just 48 hours. It's going to pick me up below Savona.
3: Oh, and you are glad?
2: Was there ever a guy who wasn't glad to go home?
3: Home? To America, you mean? But how can that be? The war is not over.
2: I've got a furlough coming up. A delay en route to my next OSS assignment.
3: Oh, I see. It is nice in America, eh, Roberto?
2: Yeah. Yeah, it's nice, Rosa. It'll be autumn when I get back to Vermont. The trees will just be turning.
3: I would like to see Vermont.
2: Maybe you will someday.
3: Oh, you know what I mean, Roberto. I would like to see it with you.
2: Oh. Sorry, Rosa.
4: Hey, Guido! Oh,
2: here's your brother.
3: Oh, yes. Guido! Guido, over here!
4: Ah, Rosa. Roberto.
3: Guido. More vino, waiter.
2: Well, where have you been, Guido?
4: Looking for a fat fascist pig, Alberto Pelizzo.
2: Pelizzo, the big shipyard owner? Why would he be in Sturza?
4: He's got a summer villa just above town. I thought he might be hiding out there. I took some of the boys up, but the place was empty. I gotta find him tonight.
2: Why tonight?
4: Roberto, didn't you notice? There's still room for one more on the scaffold in the square.
2: Huh?
4: Oh, that's right. I forgot. You haven't been to the square, have you, Roberto?
2: No, I haven't.
4: You don't like executions, huh?
2: Executions are all right. It's lynchings I don't like. Those men were civilians, Guido.
4: They were fascisti.
2: Nevertheless, they were entitled to a trial.
4: A trial? If they had caught you, Roberto, would they have given you a trial?
2: That was the difference between Guido Gordoni and me. He and his partisans fought fire with fire. They'd never heard of the democratic process, but I had, and I believed in it. That was why Guido and I could fight side by side and respect each other as soldiers and yet never become friends.
4: You've not lived under the fascisti, Roberto. You've not had a wife and child murdered. As I have.
2: Were the men you hung in the square responsible for that?
4: Every black shirt is responsible. The men in the square, Alberto Pelizzo, all of them. When Guido Gordoni finds them, they pay for their crimes.
2: They should pay, of course, but...
4: But what? What? What, Roberto? I don't like men who say yes, but... I don't think they can be trusted.
3: Guido, you have no right to say that to Roberto.
2: Forget it, Rosa. I'm leaving all of you soon. You won't have to trust me much longer. I got up then and pushed my way through the crowd to the door of the tavern. I stepped outside. The night was beautiful. But not as beautiful, I thought, as an autumn night in Vermont.
5: Signor Mirza?
2: Huh? She touched my arm as she said it. She'd been standing very close to me in the shadows of the tavern wall. I'd never seen her before, but
5: She was lovely.
3: You are, Senor Mercer, no?
5: Yes, I am.
3: I wish to talk to you, Senor. Will you be kind enough to come with me?
5: I didn't say no. It would have been hard to say no under any circumstances. Besides, her quick, frightened eyes told me it was something important. Still, I kept my hand closed around my revolver as she led me down several dark, deserted streets.
3: This is the house, Senor. You will please go down the steps to the basement.
5: Oh, you go first.
3: There is someone inside, but please come in. Do not be alarmed.
5: I'm not alarmed. Go ahead.
6: Buonasera, Senor.
5: The man who rose to greet me wasn't armed, and he looked too old and too tired to be dangerous.
6: Allow me to introduce myself. My name is Alberto Pellizzo.
5: Pellizzo.
6: The young lady who brought you here is my daughter, Maria. It was good of you to come with her, Senor.
5: But it wasn't very wise of her to bring me.
6: Why? Because you might turn us over to the partisans?
5: Because I will turn you over to the partisans.
6: I think not, Senor.
5: No?
6: On the contrary, you will be careful to protect us from the partisans. You will take us out of Italy alive. You will see to it that we arrive safe and sound in America.
5: What makes you think so?
6: Is your government informed, Senor Mercer, of our recent experiments with radio-guided aerial torpedoes?
5: I don't know.
6: I could inform them. These experiments are being conducted in my own laboratories. I know more about them than any other man in Italy.
5: I see.
6: Also, a new type of submarine capable of great underwater speed.
5: All right.
6: Also, the long-sought electromagnetic pistol for torpedoes.
5: All right.
6: Also...
5: All right. I get the point, Pellizzo.
6: I thought you would.
5: You'll turn over this information to Allied intelligence if I get you safely out of Italy.
6: Precisely. Well, Signor?
5: I'll have to think about it.
6: Don't think too long, Signor. And don't discuss it with your partisan comrades. I'm quite sure that bloodthirsty Guido Gordoni would not let my usefulness to the Allies prevent him from hanging me.
5: He was right about that. Not that Guido Gordoni was bloodthirsty. He was simply an angry and bitter man. Nothing in the world would prevent him from hanging Alberto Pellizzo. Well, I was pretty bitter myself as I headed back to my room above the tavern. I didn't like keeping secrets from Guido, and I didn't like helping fascists. But I knew already what I had to do. I knew that when I went aboard that PT boat in 48 hours, Pellizzo and his daughter would be with me. The OSS would want it that way.
3: Hello, Roberto.
5: Rosa.
3: You were gone a long time, Roberto.
5: What are you doing in my room?
3: Waiting for you.
5: I went for a walk.
3: Yes, I know. I saw you.
5: What do you mean you saw me?
3: I was watching from the window when you walked away from the tavern. Who is she, Roberto?
5: That's none of your business, Rosa.
3: I will make it my business. Is she the one who is going with you to America? Is that why you cannot take me? Is it with her that you will spend the autumn nights in Vermont?
5: Rosa, you're a fool.
3: No. You were a fool, Roberto. You cannot conceal her from me. I will find her before tomorrow night, and when I do...
5: Yes? When you do?
3: Life is very cheap in Sturza these days, Roberto.
5: She meant it. She didn't make idle threats. She was like her brother that way. It took me a long time to fall asleep after she was gone. Getting Alberto Pellizzo and his daughter safely out of Italy was beginning to look complicated. The next morning, it looked even more complicated.
4: Rosa told me what you did last night, Roberto. It was very stupid to go alone with a strange woman.
5: But she was a beautiful woman, Guido.
4: Mm-hmm. She might have led you into a trap. You know, there is still fascisti in Sturza.
5: No important ones, I'm sure. The mayor, the magistrate, and the prefect of police are all hanging in the square. Who else could there be?
4: Alberto Pellizzo.
5: What makes you think... You said his villa was empty.
4: It was. But I don't believe he had time to escape. I think he's hiding out somewhere in town. And I'm going to search every house, room by room, until I find him.
2: And then you'll string him up, too?
4: Oh, with pleasure.
2: He might make a valuable prisoner of war. He's a big wheel in the munitions and shipping industries. He'd have a lot of information that would be useful to the Allies.
4: And who would trust the information of a fascist?
2: Not you, apparently.
4: You're right, not me. His information will not save him. If I find him, Roberto, I'll kill him.
2: And that settled that. There was no question from then on of letting Guido in on my plans. Not if I hoped to save Polizzo's neck. And I had to save it now. The information that Guido scoffed at could shorten the war by weeks, months, even years. 10 minutes later, I was knocking at the cellar door. It was opened immediately, but not by Polizzo or his daughter.
7: Si, senor.
2: Who are you?
7: Dominic, senor, the owner of this building.
2: There was a man and his daughter here last night.
7: Oh, they are still here. Come in, senor.
8: Good morning, senor. We have been waiting for you.
9: We expected you somewhat earlier than this.
2: Oh, so sorry. I'll try not to disappoint you after this.
9: You are ready, I presume, to take us out of Italy?
2: I'd much prefer to turn you over to my friends.
9: Oh, of course. But unfortunately, your preference is not what matters.
2: Unfortunately.
9: When do we leave, senor?
2: You leave Sturza tonight, Italy tomorrow night.
8: Senor, we are grateful. We knew you would not fail us.
2: I'm not doing this for you.
9: Naturally. We understand that, don't we, Maria?
8: Yes, Father. Still, we will reward Signor Mercer, no? You in your way and I in mine.
2: Let's cut the talk, shall we? You've got to get out of here.
8: Get out now, you mean? But you said tonight.
2: You can't stay in this cellar till then. You'll have to find a new place to hide.
9: Why, Signor?
2: Because the partisans are looking for you. They're covering Sturza house by house.
8: No, they do not know where we are.
2: They think you might be. They're not taking any chances on letting you escape. They want to string you up where you belong.
8: Where can we go, signore? How can we hide?
2: I don't know yet. I thought maybe they...
10: Open up in there!
8: It is there.
2: Right.
9: We are trapped in here.
2: Unless there's another way out.
7: There is no other way, signore.
8: Please, signore, please.
9: Open it up!
2: Shut up.
8: Don't let them...
2: Shut up! Dominic. What's that iron trap door on the wall?
7: The coal chute, senor.
2: Open it. Looks just big enough. Where does it lead?
7: To the rear of the house. But
2: all right, let's get going. You first, Maria.
8: You want me to climb that filthy coal chute? What about my clothes?
2: What about your neck? She scrambled up the chute and Polizzo followed her. I went last. I didn't see what happened to Dominic the landlord and I didn't much care.
9: Where now, sir?
2: You've got to lie low someplace where they won't find you before tonight.
8: But there is no such place.
2: The best bet's your villa.
9: The villa?
2: You've already looked there. They won't go back.
8: Those thieves and murderers have sacked our beautiful villa.
2: They're neither thieves nor murderers. They're loyal patriots.
9: We have our name for them, senor. You have yours.
2: And while we're together, we'll use mine. Now beat it. I arranged to meet them at the villa at dusk. I watched them trudge off, smeared with coal from the chute, looking like the peasants they despised. At least there wasn't much chance they'd be recognized. But I wasn't exactly recognizable either, so I washed off in a little stream at the edge of town. Then I went back to my room.
4: Where have you been, Roberto?
2: It was Guido. He was sitting at the table in the center of the room, and lying in front of him was his revolver.
4: Where have you been, Roberto?
2: Out.
4: Out? Where?
2: Just out.
4: Oh, just out, huh? All right, Rico. Bring him in.
11: Inside you.
4: Move. Here is a friend of yours, Roberto.
2: He appeared in the doorway, prodded by Rico's carbine. He was no friend, only an acquaintance, a very recent acquaintance. He was the landlord, Dominic.
4: You were hiding a man in the cellar of your house, Dominic?
7: Si.
4: Well, who was he? Who was he?
7: Alberto Polizzo.
4: Alberto Polizzo, huh? And he had a caller this morning?
7: Si.
4: Who was the caller?
7: That man, Signor Mercer.
4: All right, take out the old man, Rico.
7: Please.
4: Move.
11: I'm with you. Roberto.
5: Well?
11: I want Pellizzo.
5: You can't have him.
11: Where is he?
5: I won't tell you.
11: You are protecting a fascist, then?
5: I'm doing more than protecting him. I'm taking him out of Italy, to America.
11: To America? Why? Why, so he can have a fair trial?
5: No, so he can turn over information.
11: Information?
5: Yes.
11: You've seen this information?
5: It's not on paper, it's in his head.
11: And you believe him?
5: Yes.
11: And you believe he's going to give it up once he's got to America?
5: It's worth the chance.
11: How much?
5: What?
11: How much is it worth, Roberto, to you?
5: Why, you...
11: The whole $50,000.
5: $50,000?
11: That's how much he's got sewn in the lining of his overcoat, his landlord told me.
5: I didn't know it.
11: You're lying, Roberto. Pellizzo is paying you well. And I shall have to deal with you as I would with any other traitor. I give you one more chance, Roberto. Where is that fascist?
5: His hand moved for his revolver on the table, but my hand moved too. My fingers caught the edge of the table and it flipped it.
11: Oh.
5: He went sprawling back in his chair. The gun clattered to the floor and I kicked it out of his reach.
11: Dirty, filthy,
5: my fist caught him on the point of the chin. His head snapped back and he slumped to the floor. Out. I didn't like to do that, Guido. Sorry.
3: You should be sorry, Roberto.
5: Rosa.
3: Maybe you will tell me where the fascist is, Roberto.
5: I'm not telling anyone, Rosa.
3: Then I will do what my brother did not have the chance to do.
5: I don't think you will.
3: Don't come near me, Roberto. If you try to get this gun, I swear I'll kill you.
5: But you won't, you know, because you don't believe I'm a traitor.
3: You are.
5: And even
3: you
5: if
3: are.
5: I were, you wouldn't shoot me because you love me.
3: No, not anymore. I hate you.
5: Then why don't you pull the trigger? Give me the gun, Rosa.
3: Take it. Take it and go.
5: I went down to the street. The car that Guido had commandeered for his use in Sturzo was parked in front of the tavern. I went over to the driver. Antonio, Guido wants you.
12: He is upstairs, Signor Mercer?
5: Yes, in my room. Hurry.
12: Está bien, Signora.

0: I was at Polizzo's villa 20 minutes later. Maria met me at the door. The way she was dressed, you'd have thought she was sailing for America on the Queen Mary.
1: Signor Melso, how nice that you have come early.
0: Where's your father?
1: In the library. This way. We were not expecting you until tonight.
0: My plans have changed. Polizzo.
2: Ah, Signor Melso. You have arrived just in time.
0: In time? For what?
2: Maria and I have opened one last bottle of wine for Marcel. We shall be happy to have you share it with us.
0: No, thanks.
2: Maria, another glass.
0: I said no, thanks.
2: Come now, my dear fellow.
1: Here, Father.
2: Good. We will drink to you, Signor, our benefactor. And then we will drink to the new world where we are going. A world where these differences between us can be forgotten. A world where we can be friends.
0: There's no such world, Polito.
2: Oh, but of course there is. Your glass, Signor.
0: I don't drink with fascists.
2: You have consorted with rabble too long, Mercer. Your manners are reflected.
0: My manners are likely to get worse if I consort with your kind much longer, so let's get going.
2: You said we would leave tonight.
1: There's been a change of plans, Father.
0: That's right. We're starting for the coast right away. Get your things.
2: Very well.
0: And Polizzo.
2: Yes?
0: We'll be driving through fascist-held territory most of the way. You might be tempted to make a break for it. If you do, I promise I'll bring you back and personally hang you from that scaffold. We left then. I drove the car, Polizzo sat in back, but not Maria. She was beside me, very close beside me. Her perfume was heavy and sweet.
1: Your thoughts are so far away, Signor.
0: Very far.
1: You do not like me, do you?
0: No.
1: You do not think I am beautiful?
0: Not nearly as beautiful as my thoughts.
1: They are of another woman?
0: No.
1: What then?
0: A place called Vermont. It was night when we reached the main highway to Savona. Guido's partisans were far behind us by then, and I thought it would be clear sailing. I was wrong.
2: What is the matter? Why do you slow down?
0: Look up ahead.
1: Roadblock.
2: Roadblock? Partisans?
0: No, not partisans. This time it's your friends. Remember, Polizzo, I'm waiting for you to say just one wrong word.
3: Let me see your papers. You're in the back seat first.
2: Here they are. You will find them quite in order.
3: I will be the judge of that. Alberto Polizzo.
2: Yes?
3: So, you are Alberto Polizzo, are you?
2: Yes, I am.
3: All right. Come with me. All three of you.
1: But why? What is the matter?
3: This man is lying. Alberto Polizzo is dead.
0: They led us to a small house down the road. The one with the rifle stayed with us while the other one disappeared into a back room. I was still watching Polizzo. I was still waiting for him to say that word.
3: Here is the man, Major. The man who calls himself Alberto Polizzo.
4: Let me see him, Corporal. So, why should he not call himself Alberto Polizzo?
2: You recognize me then, Major?
4: But of course, Signor, and I am delighted to see you. Our information was that you had been captured by partisans. I deeply apologize for the inconvenience we may have caused you.
2: No. Apologies are necessary, Major. Now, may my daughter and I proceed to Savona.
4: Certainly, Signor. And this man who is with you?
2: Oh, this man?
4: Si. You wish him to accompany you, Signor?
2: Why, yes, of course. This man is my chauffeur.
0: I didn't get it. I didn't understand why he'd done it. Not until we'd started toward the car. The major who escorted us walked ahead with Maria. I dropped back to have a little private talk with Polizzo. You could have turned me over to them, but you didn't. It wasn't out of the kindness of your heart, I'm sure.
2: Why else, Mercer? You have been kind to us. We are kind to you.
0: No fascist was ever kind for a reason like that.
2: Can you think of another reason, eh?
0: Maybe. You have
5: of leaving Italy without me. You know the war's lost. If you're still here when the Allies march into Rome, you won't have any way to save your precious skin. You want to get out while you can.
2: You're no fool, Signor Mercer. You can understand my reasoning, can't you?
5: Sure, I can understand it. It's an old story. Rats always desert a sinking ship.
2: Why, you insolent...
5: Easy, watch it. The Major.
4: I was just telling your charming daughter, Signor Pellegio, that there is really no need for you to go to Savona. Hmm? After tomorrow night, you could return to your villa at Sturza.
2: The partisans have taken Sturza, Major.
4: And not for long, Signor. A full division of our infantry is on its way from Genoa to carry out a surprise attack on them. We are going to deal with this bandit Guido Gardone once and for all. Within 48 hours, it will be Guido Gardone himself who will be hanging from that scaffold in the village square.
0: That gave me something to think about the rest of the way. I kept on thinking about it all the next day, and I thought of her.

0: of the way. I kept on thinking about it all the next day, and I thought of Vermont, too. Yes, I thought a lot about Vermont and how those trees would look in the fall to anybody who was lucky enough to see them. The roar of the surf against a lonely stretch of beach below Savona drowned the noise of the PT boat's motors. We didn't hear it, but we saw it lying offshore. The dinghy it put over its side scraped against the hard sand of the beach.
1: Lieutenant Mercer?
0: Yes?
1: Boatswain's Mate Curtis, sir. Do these people go aboard too, Lieutenant?
0: Oh, yes, yes. Here's a letter. Give it to your skipper. It explains who they are.
1: Yes, sir. But aren't you coming, sir?
0: No.
2: Senor Mercer, you're not going with us? I don't understand.
3: I think I do, Maria. The noble Senor Mercer is going back to warn his friends in Sturz of the surprise attack.
0: That's right, Polito.
2: Oh, no, Senor. Why should you bother with that rabble?
0: They happen to be my allies.
2: But you said they would kill you if they saw you again.
0: They will. I am hoping they'll listen to my warning anyway.
2: But that is foolish to risk your life for them. It does not make sense.
0: It wouldn't to you, Maria. Not yet. Maybe after you've been in America for a while it will. Take him away, Curtis.
1: Yes, sir.
0: So I didn't go to Vermont. I went back to Sturz instead. It was noon the next day when I walked into the tavern. Guido was there, and Rosa.
4: Roberto, you've come back.
0: Yes, I've come back.
5: Well, well, the traitor returns. Maybe you didn't believe me when I said I'd kill you.
0: I believed you, Guido.
5: Rico, take his gun.
0: That won't be necessary, Rico. Here's my gun.
4: Roberto.
5: Quiet, Rosa. You're ready to die, traitor?
0: As soon as I've given you my report. There's a full division of fascist infantry moving up from Genoa. They're planning to spring a trap tonight. You'd better get out of Sturza.
5: I don't believe you. The fascists are too busy at Salerno to send a division here.
0: All right, I've done my best, Guido, if you don't believe me.
4: I believe him,
5: what
4: Guido.
5: What are you doing, Rosa? Get away from him.
4: No.
5: Get out of the way, I tell you, I'm going to kill him.
4: Then you'll have to kill me, too.
5: Rosa! Very well. We will see if you're right about him, Rosa. Rico, we're moving out of Sturz immediately. Pass the order along.
6: Si, Guido.
4: But what about Roberto? What will you do with him?
5: We'll take Roberto with us. If the fascisti do not attack tonight, there will be no more room on the scaffold tomorrow.
0: The fascists did attack that night, but there wasn't a partisan left in Sturz. We had evaporated into the hills. Yes, I said we. I went on working with Guido Gordoni, helping to direct the campaign against the Blackshirts. We were never friends, Guido and I, but we did have a common enemy. A year later, I got back to Vermont. That was a long time to wait, but not as long as I might have waited if Alberto Polizzo had not given information concerning secret weapons to the OSS.
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8: Cloak and Dagger. Heard in today's Cloak and Dagger adventure as Robert Mercer was Grant Richards, Guido Arnold Moss, Alberto Pelizzo, Louis Van Ruten. Script was written by Ken Field and music was under the direction of John Gart. Sound effects by Max Russell and Al Finelli. Engineering, Don Abbott. 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This program is produced by Louis G. Cowan and Alfred Hollander under the direction and supervision of Sherman Marks.
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1: Just like that, they ought to bring us with an easy rifle shot.

In the interest of good citizenship and law enforcement, we present Crime Does Not Pay, based on the famous Metro-Goldwyn-Mayer series of short subjects. In just a moment, you will hear Don't Write, Telephone, starring Jack.

0: Now, Crime Does Not Pay, starring Jack LaRue as Marty White in Don't Wait, Telephone. Every thriving business, no matter where or what, has assets. When the owner or the manager takes a leave of absence, goes on a business trip, or merely on vacation, he tries to see to it that those valuable assets are protected. The same procedure applies to organized crime, which operates in a very business-like manner. The assets of organized crime are the territories it controls and the racket by which it profits. And when the boss in any district leaves town, a quick lieutenant is charged for the protection of those assets. Therefore, when the moment came, Leo Dunn, big boss in the city, called in Marty White.
1: You sent for me, Leo?
2: Yeah. So he's gone, Marty.
1: Oh, I heard. You see, nobody ever bothers me.
2: I know. That's why I sent for you.
1: Well, what's up? Community A?
2: Yes. That overgrown flatfoot is actually trying to make good on the promises he made to the judge to elect him.
1: Well, to have him taken care of.
2: Now, that wouldn't be smart. Funny about the dumbheads who elect characters like the DA. Knock off their boy and they get real mad. And nobody operates until somebody fries for the job. No sense paying off that way unless you have to.
1: I get it. So you're closing shop for a while, huh?
2: No, not exactly, Marty. Me and the boys are going on a lam for a while, till the town cools off. Meantime, we thought you might like to run the joint for us.
1: Could be. What's in it?
2: You'll be taken care of. At least 10% of the take while we're out of town. More if you do a good job.
1: Am I supposed to do this by myself?
2: You can have Shiv Scannell. Everybody else is hot on a pistol.
1: Well, you got a deal. When?
2: Now. I'm catching a plane tonight.
1: You were pretty sure, weren't you, Leo?
2: Sure, I was sure. Nobody ever says no to Leo Dunn. Not even Marty White. He lived very long afterwards.
1: Marty. Something on your mind, sir?
3: Ain't even looked at the mail yet.
1: Nothing in it.
3: How can you tell? You didn't look.
1: I can tell you all about this job. Come in around noon, sit here till 6, make a few rounds till 11, hit a couple of the clubs till 3. Same tired day, the same tired routine. Go home, hit the sack. The next day, the same thing. First thing you know, I'll be going to church on Sunday just so to break the monotony.
3: What would you expect, fireworks or something? You know Leo and the fellows got this territory sewed up like a Scotchman's pocket.
1: Well, I figured something would happen. Something would get out of line. I don't know. Something.
3: When nothing happens, that's okay by me. Here, read the mail.
1: I told you there's nothing in it.
3: Here. This was marked from Buffalo. Pat Mangan, it looks like. He stashed himself in Buffalo, ain't he?
1: I think so. Okay, let's see what he's got to say. Well, what do you know? Get this, Shiv. Dear Marty, seeing as how you are standing in for Leo, I am writing this to you. As you no doubt know, I am sitting here where they tell me McKinley got knocked off because all of us had to lam out of town on account of a certain character getting very busy in our custom hangout. So I am here not on account of I want to be, but because when I hear an order, I do so. But now I'm out of dough. I am clean. I am strictly on my upper, so to speak. I therefore request a roll. A figure a grand will do me until we can go back into business. And if a grand isn't here by Tuesday, I'll have to do something I don't want to do. Awaiting a reply quick and fast, I remain very true to yours, Pat Mangan.
3: You know, that's a good English. Not on account of I want to. That don't sound right to me.
1: So he thinks he can get away with that.
3: Oh, Cat don't mean nothing, Marty. He just needs dough to stay in the way.
1: That isn't the way I read it. And if a grand isn't here by Tuesday, I'll have to do something I don't want to do. How does that read to you, except that Manuel's going to squeal in plenty?
3: All he means is you might have to take a job. It costs dough to stay in the land. You know that, Marty.
1: All I know is Leo gave me the job of protecting him. Letting a blabbermouth like Cat Manion stay around isn't protecting anybody. So what are you going to do? Cats and buffalo.
2: How would you like to take a little trip, Shiv? Mm-hmm. You ever seen Niagara Falls, huh?
3: What for you want to go up there?
2: Well, Niagara's right next door to Buffalo, pal. A trip like that ought to bring us with an easy rifle shot of Cat Manion.

0: Well, well, well, Marty White, as I live and breathe.
1: Hiya, Paul.
2: It's been a long time.
1: Yeah, not since you did that little job for me across the border. How have you been?
2: Okay, with a reason. You know Chef Scannell, Chef? Paul's Moran.
1: Hiya, Mr. Moran.
0: Glad to have you in our town, Scannell. Well, what's the pitch, Marty? I thought you were keeping an eye on things for Leo.
2: I am. That's why I'm here.
0: Oh. So, what do you think is wrong?
2: Nothing, as far as you're concerned.
0: Oh. Well, what then?
2: The Cat Mangan is hiding out up here.
0: Yeah, I know.
2: I know you know. He had a report to you, same as we did.
0: What about Cat?
2: He wrote a letter.
0: I always say don't write telephones, especially with women.
2: Maybe Cat should have done that, too.
0: Huh? That's so? Excuse me, Mr. Moran, I don't think...
2: Shut up! You don't think.
0: Okay,
2: a neat little warning typed down the end. Pay or else.
0: You sure?
2: Of course I'm sure. That's why I'm here.
0: What do you want from me?
2: This is your territory.
0: Definitely.
2: Well, I want an okay to take care of Mangan. Here.
0: You think he means it?
2: Well, he wrote it, so he's thinking about it. If he's thinking about it, how far is he from doing it?
0: Yeah. All right, you got it. How?
2: Well, we got his address in a room across the street. I brought my rifle. Just fitted for a silencer.
0: All right. But if you get in Dutch, don't ask for me. That's all.
2: We won't. Either way. See you around, Falls. After a while.
1: Will you, Chev?
0: I can't sit no more.